0: with a double for Tyrus as he smoked one to the corner. Jansen Cole gets the win, and Connor Griffin gets the loss. The starter for Binghamton went just three innings, lost control, walking four and striking out three. He was a strikeout guy, but unfortunately, he was also a walk guy, and he got that. So Binghamton used four total pitchers in the game, and they'll have to get ready for tomorrow. It's a quick turnaround for them as they play at noon against Wake Forest, and West Virginia gets Kentucky at 5 tomorrow. We'll have pregame at 4:45. Wildcats, Mountaineers, I do not like Kentucky, but be respectful for those that are attending the game because it's going to be high stakes, high energy.
1: Yeah, if there's a there can't be an empty seat in this ballpark. I fully expect this whole place to be full. The berms up by the hospital, everything's going to be, it's going to be a really nice game. And guess who you got going on the mound? Max Yell. You got the Big 12 Pitcher of the Year going to toe the rubber tomorrow and try to get you to that championship game.
0: As West Virginia knows, a 2-0 spot in a regional tournament makes that chance of advancing substantially, exponentially higher. And West Virginia's got the opportunity to do that with Big Max Yell going tomorrow. So we'll wrap things up here from Kendrick Family Ballpark, where the Mountaineers take it by the final score of 10-1. They are on to the winner's bracket, and they'll face Kentucky tomorrow at 5 o'clock. For Jake Weghorst, I'm Andrew Caridi signing off. We'll talk to you tomorrow as the NCAA tournament continues here from Morgantown tomorrow.
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0: This copyrighted broadcast is an exclusive presentation of Learfield under the broadcasting rights granted by West Virginia University. 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
1: West Virginia takes care of business in the opening game of the Morgantown Regional. They defeat Binghamton by a final score of 10-1. Welcome inside the MSN studios. Matt Schweikert here to take you the rest of the way home. We get you a look at what's going on around the country on a busy day one of the NCAA tournament. We will start with the games that are currently in progress. We've got a game that is in a weather delay in the Athens Regional. Georgia has a 15-1 lead over Long Island, so the Bulldogs very much in control there, but got to wait out some weather in Athens. Florida State and St. John's are knotted up at 5 in the bottom of the 8th. St. John's able to rally to tie that one in the late innings. Arkansas has extended their lead over Missouri State 6-3 in the Lawrence Regional. Over in Austin, maybe a result that's a little bit unexpected. Tarleton State has jumped out to a 6-2 lead against UC Santa Barbara, top 6 in that one. We've got a weather delay in Gainesville as well, a game that was supposed to get started a while ago but has not been able to get going yet. Miami and Troy. Top of the 7th in Chapel Hill, North Carolina up 4-0 against VCU. Top of the 4th in Hattiesburg, Jacksonville State has jumped out to a 4-0 lead against Virginia. Also in the top of the 4th in Tuscaloosa, Alabama has a 3-2 advantage against Alabama State. Game that finally just got underway in the Auburn Regional. That game was delayed by 2 hours. NC State and UCF, they are scoreless in the top of the 1st. UCF, a fellow Big 12 foe, getting their tournament underway a couple hours late. Also a couple other games that just got started. Top of the 1st in Los Angeles, Virginia Tech and Cal Poly are scoreless. Also scoreless in Eugene between Oregon and Yale in the top of the 1st. So that's your look and all of the games that are in progress right now. We'll take another break and then give you some final scores from earlier, as well as a couple of games that are still yet to get underway. Once again, our final score, West Virginia 10, Binghamton 1. All of that coming up next on the Mountaineer Sports Network.
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1: West Virginia defeats Binghamton 10-1 in their first game of the Morgantown Regional. Welcome back inside the MSN studios. We'll get you some final scores from earlier today. In Athens, it was Liberty getting the 4-3 lead over Boston College. As Andrew mentioned, Kentucky beat Wake Forest. That's who West Virginia will meet tomorrow. The final in that one was 6-5. ECU defeated Tennessee 7-3 in 14 innings in Chapel Hill. Georgia Tech boat races UIC 22-5. Little Rock with an upset over Southern Miss. Final score 7-4. Kansas handles Northeastern 6-3. Texas blows out Holy Cross 19-1. Florida was in a battle with Rider. They walk it off 8-7. Auburn, they're upset by Milwaukee. Final score 13-8. Oklahoma State upended by USC Upstate 8-5. Mississippi State beats Lipscomb 10-1. The biggest upset of the day by far, the number one overall seed at UCLA, 51-6 coming into the game. They lose to St. Mary's 3-2. We have a little bit of an upset in the Eugene Regional as well. Oregon State falls to Washington State 3-2. Texas A&M rallies to beat Lamar 7-5. Nebraska beats South Dakota State 4-1. And then games that are still yet to get underway, Oklahoma and the Citadel in Atlanta. Weather issues there as well. Then in Tallahassee, scheduled, and then we've got three games scheduled for 9 o'clock starts, Coastal Carolina and Northern Illinois in Tallahassee, Ole Miss and Arizona State in Lincoln, and USC and Texas State in College Station. So that's your look at finals from earlier today and games that are still yet to get underway. Once again, our final score, West Virginia 10, Binghamton 1. We'll take one last break and then get you caught up on what's going on around West Virginia University with WVU Today. That's up next on the Mountaineer Sports Network.
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1: West Virginia beats Binghamton 10-1. They move on to the winner's bracket where they'll meet Kentucky tomorrow evening in the second in their second game of the Morgantown Regional. 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
0: West Virginia University. President Michael T. Benson is closing his first academic year as the university's 27th president with optimism about the future of WVU.
2: It's a beacon of hope. It's a place where people come, they kind of go up and they learn and they become trained and educated and get the experience to go out and make a difference in their communities.
0: Now serving as a beacon for all of Mountaineer Nation is the updated and electrified water tower on the Evansdale area of campus, a project made possible with support from Hope Gas. The lighting of the water tower during commencement weekend marked the final stop on President Benson's Welcome Home Tour, a tour that took him to all 55 Mountain State counties with more than 180 historical, cultural, and educational stops across upwards of 6,700 miles.
2: It's the best experience I've had in 30 years of public higher education. Seeing the state, listening to people, hearing how we can do better, and how much they love West Virginia University.
0: The end of the tour, he says, is just the beginning.
2: I want to get into more high schools. I want to get into more communities and talk about what we can do to help those respective communities. I want to get out and really recruit prospective students.
0: Students who will be the university's future.
2: And there's already a strong foundation that was in place, but our task is to build on that and to take it to that next proverbial next level. And I think we're doing it. In fact, I know we're doing it. And that's what gives me great optimism and a sense of hope in what we can accomplish.
0: So let's go. Follow our stories at wvutoday.wvu.edu.
1: That's your look at what's going on around West Virginia University with WVU Today. That'll do it for our broadcast today. Once again, our final score, West Virginia beats Binghamton 10-1. The Mountaineers will meet Kentucky in the winner's bracket tomorrow. That game will be a 5 o'clock start, same as today. So we will be on the air at 4:45. Thank you so much for spending some of your Friday with us. We will talk to you tomorrow. For Jake Weghorst and Andrew Creedy, I'm Matt Schweikert saying so long. You've been listening to West Virginia Baseball on the Mountaineer Sports Network.
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3: Would you put him up there? Okay. All right. Well,
23: I think there's a little bit of it's performative. I don't know how big of a fan he is.
3: Well, he pretends to be a huge Knicks fan, and he's, you know, you're supposed to be a neutral observer in the media, but he is outwardly rooting for the Knicks. Most outspoken Knicks fan in the mainstream media. You remember when the Knicks picked up Jalen Brunson in 2022 after the draft? Knicks superfan Screamin' A. Smith was not happy about it. He did not like the Knicks picking up Jalen Brunson. I wonder what he thinks now. Let's rewind the tape back a few years to when the Knicks picked up Brunson.
24: I'm tired, y'all. I'm so tired. I slept 2 hours last night. 2 damn hours of tossing and turning. Of staring at my ceiling. Or the night at the NBA draft was held in New York City, Barclays Center. A night in which the New York Knicks had the 11th overall pick in the NBA draft with a ton of holes to fill. With shooters and point guards and rim protectors all over the board. My New York Knicks came away with nothing. Nothing at all. Trading their first round pick away. And for what? To go all in on clearing cap space in hopes of signing Jalen Brunson? Look, I mean, Jalen Brunson is a nice player. Hope the brother comes. Hope he gets paid. But the Knicks are acting like he's KD. I'm going to repeat. Jalen Brunson. The Knicks just hired this man's father as an assistant coach. This is what you do to recruit a player in college. This is what you do at Kentucky. But the Knicks are an NBA franchise, at least they're supposed to be. but they've only been out of the first round once since 2001. Once. Missed the playoffs entirely in 16 of the past 21 seasons. Haven't won a damn championship since 1973! I was 5 years old, damn it. Five. So I'm tired. I'm very tired.
3: Yeah, I'm tired of Screamin' Ace Smith and his lame song and dance. This guy is wrong time and time and time again. And now he was trashing the Knicks for the Jalen Brunson signing. Now he's all over the Knicks, propping up the Knicks, probably going to pick the Knicks to win the finals, and he loves Jalen Brunson. Will, can you explain to me? I know this guy gets paid for hot takes and things like that, but how has he become the highest paid guy in sports media? I think it's just

0: late into the playoffs, and they basically went 20 years where they won 7 playoff games. So it is kind of cool to see them back. They've overcome, you know, the bad ownership. I guess he's kind of stayed out of the way, but yeah, the Knicks back on track. But that was not a great take there by Stephen A.
1: Well, the Knicks, yeah, for a run there when they had Patrick Ewing and the John Starks teams and Charles Oakley, they were pretty good in the 90s. And yeah. But they never could get over the hump and win an NBA Finals, which they haven't done since 1973. And that was a team that had Phil Jackson on it, by the way. But I always liked Jalen Brunson. I liked him a lot of Villanova. I actually liked to pick up when the Knicks got him. I don't understand why so many people trashed him. I guess it's because he's not a big guard. He's a smaller guy, right? You hear, I thought Becky Hammond, of the coach of the Las Vegas Aces, there's a clip out there where she trashes Jalen Brunson. He's small. He's little. Well, he can get it done. He's a hell of a player. And I think that all the people who doubted the Jalen Brunson signing at the time in 2022 have definitely had to walk that one back, including Knicks superfan Screamin' A. Smith. There, by the way, I think Tom Brady's probably the highest paid. Is Brady the highest paid guy in sports media now? Is that what we would say? His Fox contract is asinine, huh?
0: Yeah, I would think so. I would think he's, yeah, that would probably be a good guess.
1: Brady's not that great calling football games, and Stephen A. Smith's not very good at what he does either. But those are two of the highest paid guys out there. What do you think of Brady as a football commentator on Fox? I think he got better. Last year, he had a long, long way to go after that rough first year. Were you okay with Brady last year?
0: I was. And yeah. Usually Sundays, there's so many games going on that I'm worried about my bets, and I got a bunch of different games. So I'm not focused on the announcers. I know he's got some standalone games, but I don't know. He doesn't bother me. I will put it that way. He doesn't bother me. And I did think, you know, he has gotten better, which, look, he's a big name, so they threw him into the biggest role where – it's like anything else. Just because he was a great player, he had to get the reps as a broadcaster, and I think he started to get those, and he's improved.
1: He sure has. He definitely got better last year, and that's like Troy Aikman, too. I thought Aikman has gotten a little bit better the last couple of years. For a while, I thought he was horrendous. Captain Obvious is what I always called him. All right, so we look ahead to the Knicks and the NBA Finals next week, and I agree with you. I believe that is a good thing for the NBA. It's been a long time. Now, Knicks fans can be really obnoxious, but they haven't been there in so long. I think it's still a pretty good story this year. And they're going to take on either Victor Wembanyama or the defending champs, OKC Thunder. So it's going to be a great NBA Finals. I was talking with Paul Howard and Mitch Moss about this yesterday. We're lucky. We're getting a really good NBA Finals here in the month of June to talk about here on VSiN. It's going to be a big betting event. And Paul Bovey is going to join us next to talk about it. Stay tuned here on VSiN Primetime, the Sports Betting Network.
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0: night, winning 118-91, evening up the series at 3 games apiece. The Thunder will be hosting the deciding Game 7, and they're a 3.5-point home favorite, minus 156 on the money line. The Spurs are plus 132, the over-under sitting at 212.5. Awaiting the winner Saturday is the New York Knicks. The Western Conference champion will be hosting Game 1 on Wednesday night. If it's the Thunder, they're opening as a 5.5-point favorite against New York with an over-under of 215.5. If it's the Spurs, San Antonio favored by 3.5 in Game 1, over-under in that contest at 216.5. I'm Tony Desiri from VSiN, the Sports Betting Network.
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5: Will Hill, Matt Youmans here on VSiN Primetime. Will, could you sense the enthusiasm coming through from our next guest? We were talking with him during the break. This is almost like a once-in-a-lifetime opportunity he's got up in front of him.
6: Yeah, I'm happy that his Knicks are in the finals. We got Paul Bovey on. It's been a long time, so good times ahead.
5: Let's go to the Progressive guest line. There he is. You are looking live at Paul Bovey. He is not in New York. He is in Toronto tonight before he heads to Saratoga, then to New York for the NBA Finals. Paul Bovey, welcome to the show tonight.
7: Thank you, guys. It's great to be here. It's a beautiful time and a beautiful mind. We're ready to roll.
5: He's got his Knicks T-shirt on if you're not watching, if you're listening on the radio tonight. But if you see him on screen there, look at that smile. Look how happy this guy is. Knicks super fan. He's up there. Have you spoken with Spike Lee this week?
7: I don't talk to Spike. I've run into him a few times. I'm not a fan of Spike. I actually threw an offer out there on Twitter some years ago that if he did not show up to the Garden or MSG did not put him on camera for like 10 or 20 games, I would donate $10,000 to the charity of their choice, but of course that didn't come to fruition. But I'm not a fan of Spike Lee, I have to tell you.
5: He probably had to offer more than $10,000 for that to happen. But we'll talk about ticket prices for the NBA Finals here in a minute. Paul, you are a professional sports bettor. You're part of the Circa Friday Football Invitational. You've been on this network many times, but you have never had a chance to talk about the Knicks in the NBA Finals until now. So when you look ahead to the Finals, and your Knicks being in there, which team would you rather face, the Spurs or the Thunder? And how do you think Game 7 is going to go down? Do you have a bet on Game 7 of the Western Conference Finals?
7: All right, so I'll take the first question. I would rather face the Spurs. And I was on a VSiN show before the Detroit-Cleveland series had finished, and I said Cleveland was the better matchup and to pile in on the Knicks if they took on the Cavaliers. I did not want the Pistons. Home court advantage was also on our side when we played Cleveland. But I want the San Antonio Spurs. I mean, we've dominated them in the regular season. We outscored them by 34 points, 11 in the cup game. The only game we lost, 134-132, we took an 11-point lead into the fourth quarter and somehow managed to blow the game. We, in the third game, I think it was 114-89. We had no problem handling them, but people will cite the, and I heard a guest today, the Thunder. Yes, they defeated the Knicks by three. New York had a 3-point lead, 80-77 in the fourth quarter, and missed 2 3-point shots at the end that could have potentially tied the game, but would have tied the game and sent it to overtime. And in the other game, yes, OKC prevails by 11, but 38-17 free throw disparity, 16 by SGA. I can assure you that in the finals, they will not enjoy that kind of an advantage, because if the NBA has any say in it, they want a parade down Broadway, not a celebration in Oklahoma City. Remember, the NBA is a business. When the Knicks win, it's good for business.
6: Paul, and I mean this sincerely, did you ever wonder, because I'm a Vikings fan, I go through this, did you ever wonder if this moment was coming in your lifetime, if it was possible, you know, 20 years where they basically won one playoff series, completely inept, and not just bad players, a bad owner, which is hard to overcome. Did you have doubts? Did you have moments where you questioned if this was even possible?
7: No, I actually believed, and I've been involved in futures on the Knicks the last few years, and the reason is when they brought in Leon Rose and the owner Dolan took a step back, I knew the team was headed in a positive direction. Leon is brilliant. Everybody questioned the OG move. They've questioned a number of moves that the Knicks have made, and they all have seemed to pan out. And by the way, with respect to the OKC San Antonio series, yes, I just want to emphasize, I want San Antonio. I do have an interest in the game because I did take the Spurs after game one, even, and at plus 108. So I am slightly underwater on this. Not sure how I'm going to play it. I won't be playing a side or total, but I will be playing a prop in the game.
6: What have you learned, if anything, after six games? Because it's just been a very interesting series where these teams trade blowouts. It's 3-3. It's close in terms of the games, but it's not close in terms of, you know, night to night. Do you feel differently about either of these teams, and what do you expect here on Saturday night?
7: So, as is the case with many of these NBA games, it's a question of three-point shooting. OKC gets blown out. Their last two losses, 16 of 73 from beyond the arc, combined 48 points. In their wins, 44-106. So how is this going to play out in game seven? Three-point shooting is one of the most random aspects of sports handling. You just don't know how it's going to go on a nightly basis. So this would be a knockdown, drag out, slugfest. Of course, we know this year game sevens have historically gone over. This year, in the past, 15-6 to the under leading up to this season. So I would side with the under here at 213. It's come down a few points, justifiably so, but I do think, you know, teams play tight. I think that should be the case. They've done a great job, a masterful job on SGA, 37% from the field. And I'm not going to take a side in the game other than possibly wiggle out of my series bet or decide to keep it on through.
5: All right, Paul Bovey with us, Knicks super fan, professional sports bettor, looking ahead to the NBA Finals. Paul, how about the Mitchell Robinson injury with the broken pinky finger surgically repaired? Does that matter much to you? Do you think it's much of a factor?
7: So Mitch, as we know in the playoffs, really didn't contribute too much, and that's because due to his free throw shooting, he was a liability on the floor. Mm-hmm. So he got the quick hook against Philly, missed four free throws. He got another quick hook. And then, unfortunately, the minutes he does log, he gets hurt. I think it will definitely matter because he's had success this year against the Spurs. One of those games, he played 18 minutes and had 10 rebounds. The other game, 15 minutes and 5 rebounds. But somehow the Knicks have flourished this playoff season without Mitch Robinson basically in the lineup. So I'm concerned. Towns could be a liability in terms of being on the court due to foul trouble. So, but Diarra, the other glorified center, he's actually plays the four, but he has 20 points in 21 minutes against the Spurs this year. He sat out one game, so he's been effective, and I'm sure he'll see some minutes.
5: All right, there you go. Analyzing the NBA Finals with pro sports bettor Paul Bovey. Paul, we got about 2 minutes left here. You've been a Knicks season ticket holder for a long time. These prices are going to go sky high here in the NBA Finals. Tell me you're not going to sell your tickets. What are you going to do with games 3 and 4 at the Garden?
7: I'll be at 2 of the 3 games, rest assured. Maybe I'll take a few scraps and pay for my European vacation with one of the games, but we'll see how it plays out. I'll be in New York in time for game 3, so it'll either be game 3 or game 4. My only concern is we'll be leading 3-0 going into game 4, and you know it'll.
5: And you can't sell. You can't sell.
7: So, yeah.
5: What's your number? So, what's the magic number, Paul? What's the magic number? Everybody's got a price. What's the number you would sell your ticket for in game 3 or game 4?
7: Yeah. Absolutely. Everybody has their number. I don't know. By the way, the prop on that OKC San Antonio game is De'Aaron Fox over 13.5 points and 23.5 points, rebounds, assists. He, in the first 11 games, averaged 18.5 points per game. He's tailed off the last 3 games, but he's also hit the glass, dished it out. And this, to me, is a soft number. They brought it down. Shooter's going to shoot. 1 for 9 last game, 0 for 3 from beyond the arc. But I think he'll shoot his way out of it, 13.5, too cheap.
5: All right, we'll try to catch up with you next week before the NBA Finals, but you think this is going to be a long series, right?
7: Well, 6 games. I'm looking forward to seeing this thing wrap up on June 13th at home. That'd be nice. See what happens.
5: All right, we'll see if you put money behind that opinion. We'll catch up with you before the NBA Finals. Paul Bovey, appreciate the time tonight. Have a great weekend.
6: Thanks, Paul.
7: Thanks, guys.
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5: 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Will, we're going to talk a little bit about the Yankees here coming up in hour number three. They're playing on the West Coast tonight against the A's, opening a series in West Sacramento. But first of all, let's update the hockey game. The Carolina Hurricanes strike first. They get a goal midway through the first period. Carolina 1, Montreal 0. Live line at DraftKings, Hurricanes minus 540, Canadiens plus 370. Total still 5.5, shaded under minus 135. And if you want to lay the puck line here, and it would be minus 2.5, that's even money on Carolina. Will, I don't know if you've had much of a chance to watch this game, but it seems like more of the same for the Canadiens. They got shut out in game four and not getting many opportunities here tonight. Montreal's got only 3 shots on goal, Will, compared to 12 for Carolina. Would that discourage you from making a live bet on the dog here down 1-0 at plus 370?
6: It would. It's funny, I was just thinking you get this big dog before the game. It keeps going up, up, up. They're down 1-0. You're going to get a huge price. Plus 370 is a nice payout, but not enough for me, kind of where I was at before the game, where, all right, there comes a price where you have to play or you should play it. I wasn't there, and I'm not there with the plus 370. I will say this, Matt. thank goodness the Spurs and Thunder are going seven, because this is looking like a five-gamer. The other two were sweeps, Knicks, Cavs, Avalanche, and Golden Knights. These conference finals, summer comes quickly when these conference finals are sweeps in a short series, and Thunder Spurs going seven is a welcomed development here.
5: Oh, you're right, and not many people thought the Vegas Golden Knights Colorado Avalanche series was going to be a sweep, and if they did, they thought the Avalanche were going to win by the sweep, not the Knights. So we're going to have the Stanley Cup final, it looks like, early next week. If the Hurricanes win tonight, the first game of that series will be Tuesday night, and there'll be a watch party here at Stadium Swim at Circa for the Golden Knights and the Hurricanes game one. Well, let's go to baseball here. Braves up on the Reds 8-3. It looks like the Braves going to take the first game of the series in Cincinnati here. And if you want to lay 4.5 runs with the Braves at minus 170, you could do that right now. The live total is 12.5. Nationals lead the Padres 5-4. Nationals minus 180 in that game. And Twins lead the Pirates 5-4 in Pittsburgh in the seventh inning. Twins minus 207. Will, what do you have your eye on in baseball right now?
6: Murakami, who we were just talking about for the White Sox, having this great year. The White Sox, a feel-good story. Murakami, according to Bob Nightingale, left the game with hamstring tightness. So that's all we know. Could be something, could be nothing. There's not really much clarity other than he'll undergo further examination. So something to keep an eye on there. It affects the awards markets, rookie of the year, if it's serious. So that's just something to monitor. And Chicago, a feel-good story. Detroit, the opposite. Odds on to win the division, 13 games under 500. I think we're at the point, Matt. It would be surprising, if not shocking, if Tarik Skubal is on this team in a couple of months. We discussed it a little last week. Let's revisit it. Mm-hmm. Is it the Dodgers? Is it somebody else? Where do you think Tarik Skubal will go? Some sleepers for him. What's your thought on that trade market? Because he can't be a Tiger here come the end of the trade deadline.
5: Okay, so when we talk about the Skubal trade, which is probably going to happen, you think he's on the way out of Detroit? Most people think he's on the way out of Detroit. How much does the impending lockout or labor impasse, I'm not sure what it's going to be, it looks like there's going to be a baseball shutdown to begin 2027. Do you think that's going to play a role in this? We have another goal, by the way. Carolina Hurricanes strike again, 2-0. It goes from bad to worse for the Canadiens. 4:48 to go in the first period. It's 13-3 in shots. Canadiens up, or Canadiens in a 2-0 hole now. And the live line on Carolina just jumped to -1750. If you want to play the Canadiens now, it's +850. Well, anyway, I was talking about the labor issue in baseball. MLB, if you have a shutdown, does that encourage teams to just go more all in for it now? Just go for it now, win this World Series, because we don't know what's going to happen next season. I've heard some talk about that. Just go for it now. And the Dodgers have got to be the favorites in the Skubal sweepstakes.
6: Yeah, what you said makes sense. I think regardless, the Tigers have to trade him because, you know, whether these teams are aggressive, not aggressive, the Tigers, it makes no sense to hang on to him for his last couple months before free agency. They're not going anywhere. The Dodgers, they're always in the mix for everyone. It's like the old Yankees. They want every superstar. They're in the mix. They're constantly trying to improve the team. I think it's admirable. Some people are annoyed by it. They're playing by the rules, and they're trying to win. They're trying their best to win. I think it should be commended. Who are some sleepers? I've thrown out the Phillies. That's a guy, Dombrowski. He's got a track record, a history of, hey, I don't really care about the prospects. I'm trying to win now. Mm-hmm. It's worked out, and he's won. It can blow up later like it did with the Red Sox. But Schwarber, Harper, Turner, those guys were all older. You probably have a shorter, smaller window. And if you could have a playoff series in some order, Christopher Sanchez, Tarik Skubal, and Zach Wheeler, 1-2-3, good luck against that. So Philly, I don't know prospects, how they match up, things like that. These teams can always, it seems, figure out a way to get it done if they really want someone. Look at the Padres, who are always trading prospects. The Phillies, to me, would be a team that could be a sleeper.
5: I like that. I think it makes a lot of sense for the Phillies, too, especially since Don Mattingly has taken over. The Phillies are 20-8, and they're right back in the picture, and Skubal could be a difference maker. You know, we're talking about the top three in the Yankees rotation, how impressive that is. You put him at the top, you know, in that Phillies rotation with Sanchez and Wheeler, who's going to pitch tonight against the Dodgers in L.A., that could be pretty impressive, too. So I like that idea with the Phillies. I think we all get fatigued with the Dodgers getting every big-name player who's out there in the market. I'd like to see a pitcher like Skubal go somewhere else. By the way, MLB and the Players Association are negotiating, but the current contract expires on December 1st. Well, it looks like there's going to be an owner's lockout possibly to shut down the start of the 2027 season. That's not a fact, but it looks like that's more likely than not to happen. By the way, there's another goal. Carolina Hurricanes up 3-0. Will, are you watching this?
6: What is the hockey equivalent of 1-2-3 Cancun? I don't know what they do for hockey, but this was similar to the game the other night, game four, when I was doing the show with Femi, where it just seemed like these goals came in bunches. One led to a second led to a third, and then it got quiet for a while. But this game is effectively over. This series is effectively over. And again, thank goodness, OKC and the Spurs going seven, because these series were not only short, Knicks, Cavs, the games, except for game one, all blowouts. This series lopsided for the most part. You did have a couple overtime games, but kind of a dud here in these conference finals rounds, NHL and NBA, Matt.
5: That's true. The Canadiens looked like they had some promise when they pulled an early upset that this might be a long series. Maybe they could win it, but that's not going to be the case. Start making your plans for the Stanley Cup final next week. Game one will be Tuesday in Carolina. Vegas Golden Knights will be underdogs in that game and in the series. You got to think this is over tonight. Hurricanes 3-0. If you want to lay 3.5 on the puck line, it's minus 165. Just straight money line right now is minus 6,500. Take back about 20-1 odds on the Canadiens. But they're not getting many offensive opportunities. The shots are lopsided here, 16-4 in favor of Carolina. 3-0. Hurricanes have the lead as we head to the final 2 minutes of the first period tonight. And it sure looks like that's going to be a wrap for the Eastern Conference Finals in game number 5. All right, Will, we're going to talk more about the Phillies-Dodgers game and the Yankees-A's in the next hour. Mike Montesano is going to join the show. He's got some bets on the Yankees we'll talk about. He's got a bet for the month of June in baseball that you want to hear about. So we got plenty of that coming along, plus more NBA Finals look-aheads. By the way, the Rays are trailing tonight, Will. Suddenly the Rays, who were the hottest team in baseball, have hit a tailspin here. Angels up 2-1 on Tampa in the seventh.
6: It's a long season, peaks and valleys, and you can get caught up reacting, overreacting to a week, a month. That's why the cream rises to the top in baseball. It's unlike these other sports. 162, it kind of irons out your strengths and weaknesses, and right now Tampa in a major, major funk.
5: Cubs have now fallen behind. They had the lead on the Cardinals. Now the Cardinals have taken a 5-4 lead in the sixth inning in St. Louis. So plenty more baseball betting to talk about on the show tonight. And also NBA Finals as we look ahead to the Stanley Cup Final, which is most likely going to be the Carolina Hurricanes and Vegas Golden Knights. Stay tuned. VSiN, the Sports Betting Network.
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5: All right, first intermission, Carolina Hurricanes 3, Montreal Canadiens 0, and that's probably going to be a wrap for the Eastern Conference Finals, and we look ahead to the Vegas Golden Knights, Carolina Hurricanes, and the Stanley Cup Final. Game 1 would be Tuesday night. Will Hill, Matt Youmans here on VSiN Primetime on a Friday night. We kick off hour number 3 with a former Circa football contest champion. Mike Montesano joins the show tonight on the Progressive Guest Line. He's also a Yankees fan, so we have three of a kind tonight. Will Hill's going to hit you up on a couple Yankees questions here in a minute. But let's talk NBA first, Mike, and start with the Knicks. I want to find out what sort of futures you have on the Knicks. I know you've got something working here going into Game 7 of the Western Conference Finals. And what's your handicap of Game 7 for the Spurs and Thunder and OKC with the line at 3.5 and the total at 212.5?
23: Yeah, I think the line is set right where it should be. It closed the last game in Oklahoma City at 3.5, and now without Jalen Williams, I wouldn't be surprised that closes at 3 or maybe 2.5 without Williams and Mitchell. I mean, I think that the Spurs should slow it down a little bit, but they like to play helter skelter. I read the Chris Massaro tweet last night. Is when Wemby's out, it was a perfect tweet, because when Wemby's out of the game, I would want to take it possession by possession. Obviously, the more possessions with Wemby out, that doesn't favor the Spurs, and they're running up and down. And and shooting quickly. So, but that's just the style and the way they've played all year. I took the under 212.5 in the game. I think it goes without saying, game seven, every possession matters. And, both teams are really, really going to lock in defensively. I think you'll see, a little bit of a slower pace in the game as we've seen, as opposed to what we've seen in the past. But as far as the game goes, plus the San Antonio with the point spread, I've got the Spurs to win the series. I took them at plus 210. I also took them back in December. I made a whole bunch of Spurs bets. They weren't for a lot of money. They were like pizza bets, as Mitch and Paulie, they talk about it. But it was I was grabbing when they blew out Oklahoma City on that Christmas Day. I was making name the finalist bets with Spurs, Celtics, Spurs, Pistons, and I did do a Spurs Knicks at like 50-1, and then I did do a Spurs over the Cavs exacta, but we all know how that played out. So. Needless to say, I'm going to be a big Spurs fan tomorrow. Again, it isn't like the what I won with Michigan when I had Michigan to win the title. And I think, Matt, you had him as well. I had him at 25-1. So, but it is something to root for. And I got a little bit more. I put a little bit more stake on him to win the series over Oklahoma City at plus 210.
5: That's a nice bet. 50-1 on the Spurs Knicks to make the finals. You made that bet on Christmas.
23: Yes.
5: That's great.
23: Yeah, it was right around Christmas. Yeah. After they had just blown out Oklahoma City, I was texting. I believe I was texting with Gil and Kelly, and we were talking about it. And then I was talking to some buddies, and let's just throw a couple bucks on it and see what happens.
5: So you got the Spurs to win this series at plus 210. You played under 212.5 in Game Seven. That's a 7-point adjustment there from the total of 219.5 in Game Six. But you feel like this is definitely going to be a slower pace, more conservative, defensive-oriented Game 7?
23: I really do. You got two – and plus we have two of the top defensive teams in throughout the year, and I think they're really going to show it tomorrow night. Or like I said, where every possession counts. And, SGA is not shooting the ball particularly well. I think the Spurs have a great game plan against him. And, again, when Wemby's out, you're banking on some role players to make some shots for the Spurs. And, without Mitchell and Williams, I know Williams has been out, he hasn't really played that much in the postseason, but Mitchell's the key. He was a guy who was giving some points off the bench. And, I think, 212.5 is still a little bit too big of a number for Game 7.
5: Yep. Jalen Williams out for the OKC Thunder tomorrow night. That's been announced. He is out after not contributing much in Game 5 in San Antonio, or Game 6 in San Antonio. Will?
6: Mike, I want to get to the Yankees one last quick one, though. It's been a big topic, conference finals MVP. Is it as simple as SGA or Wemby? Do you give Caruso a shot? How do you break this down?
23: I think it's what have you seen last, okay? So, if SGA comes out tomorrow and he is just absolutely on fire – and I do think he's going to play probably 40 to 42 minutes, even though he looks absolutely exhausted, but it's a winner go home game. If SGA can put up 32, 33, and he's not getting most of his points at the free throw line, I do think the voters will look at him and give it to him. Caruso's been great, but I think he's going to have a massive game. If the Spurs win, it's going to go to Wemby, but could Wemby get it if they lose? Maybe he throws out a 38-22 game tomorrow and SGA kind of has a clunker and, Caruso has a little clunker. We haven't seen that. I can't even tell you when the losing team had an MVP, but that's something that, I wouldn't put it past it. Wemby tomorrow, if that happens.
6: Yeah, that'd be interesting. If LeBron didn't get it that year, I don't know that any losing player is going to get it in a basketball series or otherwise. The Yankees, do you like anything tonight? Small favorite against the A's. Do you think this run the last week shows that they're a clear favorite in the division? Give me a thought or two here on the Yanks.
23: Yeah, I took the – and for all the audience out there, Will and I did not text on this. I did take the over 9.5. I think if you look at Rodon – and you look at Severino. Rodon's not in great pitching form right now. And Severino doesn't pitch well in that ballpark. So, and the Yankees, their bat started clicking against Kansas City, and I look, and they had a day off yesterday to rest a little bit. So I do look for them to put up some runs tonight. And the A's, you know, they can hit, they can mash. They got a great lineup. Their pitching's not solid. And I'm just not a big fan of Severino. I know he had one good year with the Yankees, and then they had to ship him off because he just was never the same, I think, after that injury. So I like over 9.5 in this one. And I also took the Yankees to win the American League. I got him at, I think, plus 210. I took him like a couple weeks ago, and then they went on their downslide. And, you know, a couple of my buddies were like, you shouldn't have taken the Yanks. Don't trust them. But if you look at the American League, my God, buddies are Yankee fans. They're real pessimistic. And, you know, they thought I'm like, listen, I don't jinx anybody. I'm just telling. So they thought I jinxed the Yankees. But I just said, you know, look at their starting rotation. And now that Cole's back, and I've been hearing cases for Cole, and rightfully so, for if he just keeps dominating for, I think he's 100-1 or 150-1 for Cy Young. I don't have that ticket, but if you have it, that's awesome. I think Will, you have it. I think Mike Palm has it. But they can roll out in a 5 or 7-game series, 3 or 4 dominating pitchers. Now it's going to depend on what Cashman can do at the deadline. Can Cashman go out? He's going to need to bolster the middle relief. They do have a couple kids in the minors. Cruz, they just sent down. I thought the one game he pitched, he was great. And they have LaGrange sitting in the minors who's throwing like 103 miles an hour, but he's a little wild. If he can kind of maybe hone it in, he could be a middle relief. So they have options there. But they're going to make some moves. And I don't trust their 6 through 9 hitters at all. So I don't know I don't think they're going to go out and get 3 or 4 bats, but they got to get at least one big bat, if not 2. And they have to shore up the bullpen. But, you know, you look at the other teams, and no one really – who scares you? Toronto's not Toronto this year as of yet. Again, it's a long way to go. 162 games. We're only, you know, at the end of month 2. But, you know, Baltimore – and I was on Baltimore win total over. They don't look the part this year. Seattle, I still would worry about Seattle. They have – with their pitching, you know, in that ballpark – you know, if they do play the Yankees in a 7-game series, that'll be a knockout, drag out fight with those two starting pitching staffs.
5: So, Mike, you have a bet on the Yankees to win the American League. Will, I think you just bet the Yankees to win the division, didn't you?
6: Yeah, I timed it pretty well. Tuesday when it was -140 at DraftKings, it was a little bit of an off number. I just thought, you know what, 3.5, I think, with 108 to play at the time, that's enough runway and a short enough gap, and the Yankees have a habit here being hot, being cold, and they won a few in a row. So I thought that was a good price, and at least so far it's looked good.
5: Mike,
23: in a couple months that could be like -350.
5: Yeah,
23: so it could be. You can definitely see that.
5: Mike, you got I'd actually pulled the trigger on the Yankees to win the World Series future about a little over a month ago, 8-1. You got the Yankees to win the American League. What number did you get on that?
23: +210, I believe it was.
5: Okay.
23: It was about 2 or 3 weeks ago, I think I got them.
5: You know, you were talking about Gerrit Cole.
23: And I think they're still +200. They're still +200 right about and now as well.
5: You mentioned Gerrit Cole. I know Chris Massaro just bet Cole this week to win Cy Young at 150-1. And you and Will each have Ben Rice at 150-1 to win American League MVP. Rice's numbers are outstanding. I think I still think he's a bit of a sleeper in this race that deserves more respect.
23: Yeah, I agree. I have him 150-1. I also took him at 25-1 about a month ago, and his number seems to still be hovering. I mean, he went through a little bit of cold spell when the whole team did. But if you look at his OPS, his WRC plus, and his WOBA, I mean, he leads in all of them. I think he might be a little bit behind Alvarez in OPS now, but he's been outstanding. And the problem is that, like, when I look at someone like Bobby Witt Jr., everyone's looking at his F4. It's because of his defense. And I don't know how much we're going to give an MVP on a last place team because of his defense.
5: Right.
23: It's more offense. You know, Judge is probably the rightful favorite because if he gets hot, it's, you know, he's got the name. But, yeah, I like Rice.
5: All right, Mike, can you hold on? Because I want to, after the break, I want to talk about your bet for the month of June in baseball. I want to give you the time to explain that. I like your bet. You can follow Mike Montesano at Bets and Reps on Twitter, and we'll come back with him to talk about a bet you don't want to miss for the month of June in baseball. Will Hill, the Padres have taken a 7-5 lead over the Nationals, and the Tampa Bay Rays with a 2-run homer have now taken the lead in that game against the hapless Los Angeles Angels. I think the Rays just took an 8-2 lead. Wow, they were down 2-1. All right, quick break here on VSIN Primetime.
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5: Watch baseball betting action here on a Friday night. VSiN Primetime, Will Hill, Matt Eumanns, Mike Montesano still with us. And we appreciate that. Out to the Progressive guest line, Mike rejoins us. Will, I wanted to ask you, do you ever make these bets on teams that have the most wins in a given month? Will you bet the market most wins in the month of June?
6: Sometimes I don't have anything for June. They weren't that available in DraftKings and in East Coast kind of jurisdictions until recently, at least when I checked. And once they go down, they don't come back up. So you kind of have to get it at the right time. You have to be aware of it at the end of the previous month.
5: All right, you can follow Mike at Bets and Reps. And Mike, you tweeted, did not make a May most wins bet, but you did in June. I know you had a couple teams you were considering, or a few teams, and you settled on the Arizona Diamondbacks. Right now, I believe there's a 14-1 out there in the market. Good news for you, Mike. The D-backs do play the Angels at home in the month of June. Can you explain, when you break down the schedules for all these teams, how you arrived at this play?
23: Yeah, I mean, the dead heat rule is a little bit different. When you look at Circa, I think the tiebreaker is fewest losses. So at DraftKings and Caesars, you're just splitting. So I'm looking for a team that's playing as many games as they possibly can. And Arizona's got 28 games. I think they're the most. Them and a few other teams have 28 games that they're playing for the month of June. But when I look at their schedule, how many home, how many away? Who are they playing away? Okay, so they have 15 home, they have 13 away. Well, their away games are at Tampa for 3, 4 at St. Louis, 3 Miami, and 3 Cincinnati. Okay, Tampa's, they're good. Tampa's a good team. But, you know, they're probably about equal or on par with Arizona right now. And if you go by run differential, that's kind of like what a lot of handicappers are using. They look at the run differential. If you look at the run differential per game, it's they're plus 11.57. But I'm looking at the Dodgers right now. And you know, the Dodgers are obviously the favorites. If you take that Dodgers, they have 4 games with the Dodgers, but they do have the Dodgers at home. So if you take that away, their average run differential is plus 31.17 per game. So it's something that I like. I don't like taking teams under 10-1 with this long, you know, 30-day bet. I want to give myself an opportunity because, you know, kudos to DraftKings. They'll keep updating the market each and every day. So maybe something will come down where it might come down to two teams, and maybe I can hedge it. Hopefully it comes down to Arizona and maybe another team, and maybe I could hedge a little bit, you know, with the other team. But I like what they've been doing. You know, their home games, they have 3 against the Angels, 2 against the Giants to close out the month, 3 against Minnesota, and 3 against Washington. So they have 15 wins in the month of May. They're only 2 wins behind the leaders. I think 3 teams are leading, Cleveland and I think Philadelphia, and I forgot who the third team is. But they're only 2 games behind. So they have been playing a lot better baseball. Their bats are starting to get warm. Ketel Marte, who I love him. The last 2 years, I had him at like big super odds for MVP. Obviously, he wasn't going to beat Shohei, but I have a massive odds. And of course, he'd always get injured, and I always worry about him with his injuries. But you know, Corbin Carroll is doing a tremendous job this year. Their bats are starting to come alive, and quietly they have a couple really good pitchers. Soroka's doing well. Rodriguez is doing well. So. You know, 13-1, it's pretty good value. I mean, actually, 14-1 now. I bet him yesterday 13-1 at Caesars. I think they're 14-1 right now. But there are a lot of good teams you could take this month. The Cubs, I think Gill is on the Cubs, but they're under 10-1. And Milwaukee is a team that I looked at. You know, that's another team I might add them. They're 11-1, but they've got a pretty favorable schedule as well. The problem with Milwaukee is, you know, the Phillies are getting hot, the Guardians are pesky, and the Cubs just came off a long losing streak. So you would expect some regression back for that from them. And then they have 3 at Atlanta. So, mm-hmm. But they have a favorable schedule with 5 against Cincinnati and 4 against the Giants and 3 against Colorado. So those are just kind of some of the things that I look at when I'm looking at the month. I just didn't like anything for May. For April, I did have Baltimore 35-1, and you know, they kind of crapped the bet a little bit, but they lost a lot of games as favorites. So when you're looking at that and you're kind of handicapping and you're seeing, okay, you know, minus 115, minus 135, minus 140. Well, they were favored, you know, obviously nothing's a sure thing, but you know, I thought Baltimore was going to be a lot better this year as I have them over the win total. And they just haven't looked the part. Recently, they started to play a little bit better. They've gotten hot with the bats, but that's just kind of stuff that I'm looking for the month of May. They also have the first to 10. I did have the Phillies first to 10 wins. I bet them, you know, when they were at like 6 or 7, and I was banking on their schedule, and they went out and lost at home to 2 crap teams. I think it was Colorado and someone else. I can't remember. And then they swept and they ended up winning all the rest of their games. And if they had won those 2 games, they would have had a dead heat with Tampa. But I guess the great John Sterling always said that's baseball, Susan.
5: That's baseball, Susan. That's right. And by the way, good breakdown there. So you got the Diamondbacks. You can say you get 14-1, most wins in the month of June on the D-backs. Your second choice sounds to me like you'd make the second strongest case for the Brewers. Is that right?
23: Yeah, I would. I mean, if you just go by strict run differential, as of today, I mean, on a per game basis, their average is their run differential of 89.04. So, you know, that's not too bad. They're plus 24.04 versus all their opponents in run differential, and then you divide that by the amount of games that they play. They only played 27 games this month, so but 15 are at home, 9 are away, and 3 neutral. They're going to be playing in Las Vegas in the little bandbox, so you know, expect some fireworks in those 3 games against Sacramento or against the A's. And so, you know, that might be a team I'm really going to strongly consider as well. I might add them just to have 11-1 and 4-2, and I'll tweet it out if I do end up taking it. But it might be something that I just kind of keep an eye on as the month goes on, and when you're looking at these teams. And probably people could say, well, why didn't you just wait to see how they did against the Dodgers? And well, what if they go 3-1 against the Dodgers, yeah, and they get hot? That 13-1 is going to go to 6-1,
5: sure,
23: with the remaining schedule.

0: backs host the Giants. I know you know that, right?
1: Yes. Yeah, that'd be great. I would love that. That'd be fantastic. Then I don't know if I'm hedging, because they'll be huge. They'll probably be pretty big favorites in those games. If, you know, if they're up, they're going up against whoever's, you know, is in the running for the most wins with them. So it's you definitely looking at the schedule. You know, when you look at the away games too, who are they playing away? I think that's important. You know, they're going to play. It could come down. They have a 3-game series with Tampa at the, close to the end of the month before they play the Giants. But, you know, St. Louis, I mean, everyone I listened to at the beginning of the year, St. Louis wasn't supposed to be that good. Maybe right. They start hitting some negative regression. I know they've been playing a lot better than what their expectations. They have Miami on the road, and they're, you know, decent pitching staff. They really can't hit. And then, you know, Cincinnati, and I don't trust Cincinnati at all.
0: Cardinals lead the Cubs 5-4 right now. By the way, we'll get some baseball updates in there. The Brewers trail the Astros 4-3 in Houston. Giants and Rockies tied at 1 early. Mike, appreciate you working overtime with us here tonight. Best of luck on your bet in the month of June, and sit back tonight and watch the Yankees and A's, and hopefully it goes over 9.5.
1: Yeah, it'd be great. Maybe a couple home runs from Ben Rice, and it'll be icing on the cake.
0: At Bets and Reps, Mike Montesano. Thanks, Mike.
1: Thank you, guys. Thanks for having me.
2: Thanks, Mike.
0: All right, Will Hill, how do you feel about that? I know you and Mike are both on this tonight. Do you think, feel like, I never trust our Carlos Rodon anymore. So this pitching matchup should be an over in Sacramento. That game gets underway in about, I think, about 15 or 20 minutes here. So you both are on A's, Yankees A's over 9.5.
2: Yeah, Yanks should be able to score some runs off former Yankee Severino. Rodon, for a good pitcher, you're never surprised when he gives up, you know, 6 runs in 2 or 3 innings. So
0: right.
2: Small ballpark, 2 pretty good offenses. Ball should be flying here. I like the over.
0: All right, more baseball betting when we come back, by the way. In the hockey game, still 3-0, Carolina over Montreal. You got about 12.5 minutes to go in the second period. Canadians are running out of time. It's VSiN Primetime.
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8: The NHL Eastern Conference Finals continuing tonight. It is Game 5 in Raleigh. Carolina hosting the Montreal Canadiens. The Hurricanes leading this series 3-1 after a 4-0 shutout victory in Montreal on Wednesday night. The Hurricanes a win away from the Stanley Cup Finals in a matchup with the Vegas Golden Knights. Tonight, Carolina minus a goal and a half plus 104 on the puck line. Montreal getting a goal and a half minus 128. On the money line, Montreal plus 195. Carolina minus 240 with the over-under at 5.5. Carolina is the betting favorite to win this year's Stanley Cup at minus 150. Vegas is at plus 130. If the Canadians force a game 6, it'll be in Montreal on Sunday.

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5: 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Carolina Hurricanes now up 4-0, and Will, can we declare this one over?
6: Are they going to play the rest of the game? I guess they have to, by rule here, but yes, this game is over, absolutely.
5: Might as well just play a running clock from here on out. Carolina, yes. Now, if you want to play the puck line, Carolina -4.5 at -110. The total on the game is 6.5, shaded a little bit to the over, -120. But the Canadiens, if you feel like the Canadiens have got an improbable comeback in them, you can take 80-1 odds at DraftKings right now. 80-1. Any takers? Probably got a few for a few bucks or small bets, but we're midway through the game, 10 minutes ago in the second period, 4-0 Carolina, with the Stanley Cup Final Game 1 coming up next week against the Vegas Golden Knights. Will, how about in the world of baseball? What's jumping out to you as we speak? It was great to have Mike Montesano on to talk about the Yankees-A's game tonight. You two are on the same page there, over 9.5 on the total. I like that bet, probably jump on that as well, because I don't like either pitcher tonight, Rodon or Severino, in that matchup. But what else jumps out to you now in the on this Friday night in the world of MLB?
6: Not a ton. Tampa was down 2-1, wanted to get back on track here. They have not been playing well this week. They went up, 8-2, and now it's 8-5, so that's interesting. Houston up 4-3 on Milwaukee. San Diego 7, Washington 5. Logan Webb back in action. Coors Field 1-1, looks like end of third there. So summer has hit, Matt. You come to a few of these days throughout the year where you could just sense the season's changing. That first Saturday without college football, you get to this point where we're just so used to the last 4 or 6 weeks, a bunch of NBA games a night, a bunch of NHL games. It's one NHL game. You don't have it every night. It's summer is definitely upon us, I feel like.
5: Will, I don't know if you realize this, but Wednesday night was the midpoint of the NFL offseason. It was 15 Sundays since the Super Bowl.
6: Oh, wow.
5: and 15 Sundays until NFL Week 1. And obviously the season's going to open on a Wednesday night. So we are at the midpoint of the NFL offseason. Padres are up on the Nationals 7-5. And Padres now minus 1640 in that game. And with the Padres putting seven runs on the board, you might think Fernando Tatis possibly hit a home run. That's not the case. He is still stuck with a goose egg. No home runs. I think Manny Machado's got one hit tonight, but the Padres do have a lead on the Nationals in D.C. Twins lead the Pirates 5-4. Ninth inning in Pittsburgh. Minnesota minus 540 right now, trying to close out that game. Blue Jays up on Baltimore 6-5. Toronto minus 840. It's in the ninth inning in Baltimore. Will, are you one who I heard, I think it was somebody was on VSiN talking about this week. It might have been J.J., John Jastrzemski, and it might have been Dustin and J.J. talking about the Orioles might be worth some sort of futures play to make the playoffs. Are you buying Baltimore or not?
6: I bought them before the year. I want to return them. The American League is so bad. It's so watered down that I can't like dismiss anybody's pick. And you know the reason I liked them before the year, I had my reasons. They had talent. So I don't know what their reasoning was, their number, but you can talk me into pretty much anybody in the American League. That's the state of the American League right now.
5: I can't talk you into the Angels. There's no way.
6: No, that's the one. You're right.
5: Tampa Bay Rays looked like the obvious play tonight. The Rays were off the sweep in Baltimore. They got beat by the Yankees on Sunday. They were on a losing streak. And I thought, well, if you're not afraid to lay a price in baseball, bet the Rays tonight against the Angels at home. Rays are going to probably stop this four-game losing streak. They lead the Angels 8-5 in the ninth inning in Tampa. Mets lead the Marlins 7-5. Juan Soto has started to get hot. I know you loved Juan Soto when he was with the Yankees, and it was fun to watch that year with Judge and Soto in the lineup together. Soto is starting to get hot. Is there any hope for the Mets?
6: I don't think so. There's too many flaws. They're too far behind. I know they made a run 2 years ago. I know the Tigers made a run 2 years ago. You got extra teams. I shouldn't say it's impossible. I would say it's very unlikely, and I wouldn't bet it.
5: You know, Mike Montesano mentioned something about the Cardinals there, and nobody really thought the Cardinals were a team to take seriously before the season, but they're right there in the middle of it in that division, and they're winning again tonight. They're beating the Cubs 5-4. In the eighth. Can the Cardinals sustain this, or is this somewhat of a fluke in St. Louis?
6: I don't think they can sustain it. It's a good year, overachieve, step in the right direction, all of those things. It just feels like at some point here that they're going to run out of gas, and this is they're not as good as their record. That's just how I feel. I could be wrong, but I didn't think they'd be this good. But I don't know. Do you disagree?
5: Well, I'm surprised they've sustained it this long. I don't think they will. Like we say, we're 2 months into a six-month season. No, I don't. I think they'll probably end up around maybe a sub-500 team by a few games. But they have been better, and I've watched them. They're a better baseball team than I thought. And there was a lot of people before the season, Will, who said the Rockies are hopeless, the Cardinals are hopeless, the Nationals are hopeless. I don't think any of those teams are nearly as bad as people thought in the preseason. Even the Rockies are a little bit better than people thought.
6: Yeah, and that's a fun market, trying to find the worst team, trying to find some value. And look, when we're talking about that stuff, it's usually February.
5: Right.
6: It's kind of a dead season. You're looking for not looking for content because we bet this stuff, but it's an interesting way to look at it, to look from the bottom instead of the top. And to your point, it's not a year where there's three or four awful teams. Even the bad teams or the teams we thought were going to be bad are okay. And then you have teams like the Giants that are really bad. So I don't know. If I ask you right now who's going to have the worst record in baseball, I don't have the stats in front of me, the standings. The worst team is who at the end of the year?
5: I would still go with the Rockies. I mean, right now they're 20-37, and they've lost five in a row. I don't think they're as bad as we thought they were going to be before the season. They've been pretty competitive, but I still think they're, for my money, they would be the worst team. They would end up as the worst, with the worst record in baseball when it's all said and done. You know who's been terrible? And I know you know this. The Tigers have been terrible recently. Yep. I mean, are they that bad?
6: It's hard to believe, and the Mets are always going to, there's going to be a spotlight on them, big city, right. Payroll. The Tigers are every bit as disappointing as the Mets, because at least with the Mets, you know, the Phillies, the Braves are in that division. It's not like the Mets were locked to win that division. The Tigers were odds on to win that division, and they're not even close. They're terrible. I did not see this coming with Skubal and Valdez at the top of the rotation, an okay lineup. I thought they'd at least be okay. I didn't really see a realistic path. You know, good manager. I'm very surprised by this.
5: Yeah, since the Skubal injury, the Tigers have been terrible, and they've lost 8 of their last 10. They're now 22-35, tied with the Angels down there at the bottom of their respective divisions. The Angels, 22-35, might end up with the worst record in baseball, but I would put my money on the Rockies. Rockies or Angels? How about you?
6: Rockies or Angels? I will go with the Rockies are going to have the worst record, I think, because the division's a little tougher. It's close. It's very close.
5: You know who else is terrible? This team is really rotten, and the Yankees just swept them. The Royals, Kansas City Royals. I wonder if Matt Quintero in Kansas City is going to be the
6: bad team.
5: Is that the next manager who should be fired? Do the Royals need a managerial change? Sometimes we saw it with the Phillies, right? Don Mattingly jumps in, takes over. Phillies are 20-8 since Mattingly takes over. Do the Royals need to fire their manager? Do they need a reset? Because this team does have some talent. I know the pitching's pretty weak. We saw the Yankees just beat up their pitching. I'm not putting it all on the manager, but sometimes you make a change and that can spark a team. And I was not really impressed by the way he managed the Royals in those three games against the Yankees. I would probably fire him today and see if that makes a difference. The Royals have been a big disappointment, Will.
6: And by the way, I mean, if you're not going to fire the manager, and I don't know that that's the solution, what else are you going to do? So, yeah, you're right. You got to give the team a spark. I'm with you.
5: Royals, by the way, down 6-0 to the Rangers tonight. So it's going from bad to worse for KC. They got beat up by the Yankees. And now they're getting blown out by Texas tonight. Sixth inning. You can grab 43-1 odds on the Royals to come back tonight, down 6 runs in the sixth or not. How about the Astros up 4-3 on the Brewers? That's a team that's going to be maybe worth a play in the month of June to have the most wins. As Mike Montesano pointed out, the Brewers, I thought, are an intriguing option there at 11-1 odds, but they are trailing in the sixth inning tonight. Giants and Rockies tied at 1 in the fourth inning. And, Will, we're about a minute away here from first pitch. It's about to happen in West Sacramento. Carlos Rodon and the Yankees, Luis Severino and the A's. And the A's just got swept by the Mariners in Sacramento, so they're looking to bounce back tonight. And this game is going to go off at, the closing price here at Circa is Yankees minus 134. Total at 9.5. Will Hill's got it over 9.5.
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7: NBA Thursday night, the San Antonio Spurs beating the Oklahoma City Thunder in Game 6, 118-91, a game they led from start to finish. Victor Wembanyama leading the Spurs with 28 points to go along with 10 rebounds. They have forced the deciding Game 7 on Saturday night. The Thunder, a 3.5-point home favorite, minus 154 on the money line. San Antonio, plus 130. The over-under at 211.5. The winner will host Game 1 against the New York Knicks on Wednesday. If the Thunder prevail on Saturday, they're a 6.5-point home favorite in the opening game against New York, minus 230 on the money line. The Knicks, plus 190, with the over-under of 215.5. If San Antonio wins the West, they're a 4.5-point home favorite Wednesday night, over-under 217.5. I'm Tony Desiri from VSiN, the Sports Betting Network.
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9: Will Hill, Matt Eumanns here, VSiN Primetime on a Friday night. Great guest this night, Mike Palm, VP of Operations here at Circa, Big Randy McKay, Paul Bovey, Mike Montesano. Will, it's just you and I the rest of the way here, and we're going to be watching Yankees A's. Aaron Judge at the plate with Ben Rice on second, one out in the top of the first. You and I were talking about this off the air. I used to like Carlos Rodon a lot as a starting pitcher. Last couple of years when he's been with the Yankees, I really have not trusted him at all. And in fact, sometimes when he starts for the Yankees, like he made his comeback against the Mets, I look to bet against him. Tonight, you're betting against him in a way. You're playing this over the total of 9.5. Former Yankee Luis Severino going for the A's. You think this will be a high-scoring game?
10: I do, and I used to like Severino, too. I remember at the beginning of Severino's career, he looked like he was going to be one of the better young pitchers in baseball. He was throwing 100 when not everyone was throwing 100. He looked like he was headed to be a superstar. I think he finished third at Cy Young as like a 22, 23-year-old. So that's not nothing. But he has seen better days, had an okay year for the Mets a couple years back, but he really struggles in this ballpark. And I believe he's about to give up a run right here in the first inning. His Judge singles, Ben Rice on his way home, and it is 1-0 Yankees. So the over 9.5 is off to a good start. And you know what else is off to a good start, Matt? I hated that Oakland ballpark when the Yankees would play there. It was just, I don't know, something about it, bad vibes. It was just a weird park. It seemed like the Yankees always struggled in that park. That was one I'm sure the Yankees are happy to move away from.
9: It didn't just seem like it. They did struggle there. I remember watching the Yankees get swept in Oakland toward the end of Derek Jeter's career, and they had big crowds out there in Oakland, and it was a mediocre A's team, and they swept the Yankees. And by the way, more good news for you here. Another single. I jumped on this bet with you and Mike Montesano over 9.5. It seems like a big number, but I don't like either pitcher. So this play does make sense tonight. Hopefully the Yankees can tack some more on here. They get the RBI single from Aaron Judge. Cody Bellinger now hits a single, and 1-0 with runners on first and second and one out. Yankees offense came to life in Kansas City, Will. I watched every game of that series. But I also wondered, did that have a lot to do with the weak Kansas City pitching? Because in the first game against Michael Wacha, the Yankees didn't do a lot offensively. They were lucky to come back and win that game in the ninth inning. Then they beat up on a lot of bad pitching in the next two games of that series.
10: They did, but you know what? Over the course of a long Major League Baseball season, you're going to face bad pitchers once in a while. You got to beat up on those guys. That's where you got to get fat. But that's always been a question in my mind, and I think you have similar concerns, Matt. Can the Yankees hit good pitching in October? And they've had a lot of teams like this over the years where they feast on beating up on bad pitching staff, bad bullpens, and then they shrivel when they have to manufacture runs and they can't just rely on hitting, you know, three or four homers a game.
9: You're right, and I still think the Yankees are going to have to make a move or two and strengthen the bottom half of that lineup later in the season, but we got plenty of time to look forward to that. So Jazz at the plate hits a number to second base, and he's not going to beat that out, but we will have runners on second and third with two outs for the Yankees. By the way, the Carolina Hurricanes just pouring it on here, 5-0 over the Canadiens. The live line, if you want to lay 5.5 with Carolina, is +114. Just the straight number is off the board at DraftKings at this point. This is a full-on blowout with 1.5 minutes to go in the second period, and you're going to get 100-to-1 odds or something more on the Canadiens if you think they're going to make a comeback, and they're not. This is done. Stanley Cup Final is going to be Tuesday night with Vegas as an underdog in Carolina. Will, I know that you feel like these are bad for the leagues when you have short series. When you have sweeps or you have five-game series, it's always better for the league to have an extended series. And we didn't have that. Golden Knights won in a sweep. Hurricanes going to win in five games. Do you think it's bad for the NHL that you've got Carolina, Florida, Tampa, Vegas, some of the southern and warm weather cities and an expansion franchise, and you don't have the traditional franchises fighting for the Stanley Cup? I thought it would be great for the NHL if the Montreal Canadiens were playing for the Cup, but that's not going to happen.
10: Yeah, I think it's a good point, and I can tell you where I am in Connecticut. They will be rooting for the Vegas Golden Knights, the Carolina Hurricanes, the former Hartford Whalers. That is a sore spot for a lot of people in Connecticut, as we have a development here in the Yankees game.
9: It's out.
10: Paul Goldschmidt. Three-run homer. Yeah. So 4 runs in the top of the first is a nice way to start, Matt, and over 9.5.
9: Goldie goes deep and just barely gets out to left field, but that's good enough. That's a 3-run shot for Paul Goldschmidt. Drives in Aaron Judge and Cody Bellinger. Ben Rice had scored earlier, and that's 4 runs off Luis Severino here in the top of the fourth. Yes, that's a great start for over 9.5. Play that you and Mike Montesano both gave out here on the show tonight. Goldie goes deep for the Yankees, 4-0 right there. And if you played the Yankees, off to a great start as well. Carolina Hurricanes up 5-0. You said that where you live out in Connecticut, the fans will be rooting for the Golden Knights and not the Hurricanes, right?
10: Yeah, the Hurricanes are the former Hartford Whalers, I think, 1997, 1998? A while back now, the Whalers left, and that's kind of a sore subject. I wasn't old enough to remember, and I didn't like look into what happened and why they left and everything, but Connecticut, we don't have many sports teams, so the Whalers were kind of beloved here in Connecticut. A lot of people really were bummed out when the Whalers left, which happens when teams leave. Fans... they're devastated. They go to the games. It becomes part of the family, things like that. And that's one that's still kind of a bitter subject here for people in Connecticut. Some people, it doesn't bother me too much, but I know a lot of people are upset by it.
9: Yeah, you probably don't lose any sleep over that. But, Vegas Golden Knights have been a great addition to the league. Vegas has been a great addition to the NHL as an expansion city. And the Knights are going to be in the Stanley Cup Final for the third time in 9 years. I know there are a lot of people who hate the Knights because they've been so successful. But they've been a great franchise, and they're 9 years of existence, They got a bunch of winners on this team, a bunch of veterans who've been there, who have done it and won it. And I don't think you can take this team lightly going to the Stanley Cup, even though this Carolina Hurricanes team looks like a force, man. And Carolina going to be, as Mike Palm mentioned tonight, about minus 150 or a little bit higher as a series favorite in the Stanley Cup final. It seems like it's not a great thing for the league when you have Carolina, Florida, Tampa Bay winning all these cups, and you don't have any of the traditional franchises winning cups. Edmonton Oilers made it to the final the last 2 years and got beat, right? And it's been this run of Florida, Tampa Bay, Vegas, Colorado snuck one in there, but that's basically been the league for the last 5 or 6 years, and you don't have any of the traditional franchises winning cups. Where are the Pittsburgh Penguins, Detroit Red Wings, Chicago right. Blackhawks, right? All these franchises, Boston Bruins, all these teams have been bounced or didn't make the playoffs.
10: I'm with you. I completely agree with everything you said. There's nothing you can do. It's just the way the puck bounces, so to speak. There's not like you can do to fix it or anything, but I agree it is better when you have the Blackhawks, the Bruins, the Rangers, et cetera. I'm completely with you.
9: And it's crazy to me that no team from Canada has won the Stanley Cup since 1993. That is
10: bizarre.
9: It's one of the craziest droughts in sports, and it's going to continue because the Canadians, who won it in 93, are getting blown out tonight by the Hurricanes. 5-0 in that game as we go to second intermission. And if you played under 5.5, you're going to be without much hope here going to the third period. The live total is 6.5, shaded over minus 125. All right, Yankees, the A's 4-0 as we go to the bottom of the first. Looks like a packed house in Sacramento tonight. No surprise there. But the A's on a bit of a slide here. They were in first place in the division, the only team in that AL West with a winning record. But they just got swept by the Mariners, and they are two games under and in a four-run hole tonight before they even get to bat. Carlos Rodon's going to make his fourth start tonight. Will, so far in three starts, 13 innings, he's got a 4.15 ERA and a whip of 1.46. We talked about a pitcher we don't trust, or maybe we're looking to bet against. Rodon is that guy on the Yankees staff. For me, do you think there's a decent amount of hope that he can get things turned around here?
10: I do. I think he can be, above average pitcher. The question for me, when you get to the playoffs and the Yankees are going to be a playoff team, is Rodon a starter? That bullpen needs help. Could he, move to the bullpen and transition and help the team more that way? I think that's an interesting discussion.
9: If he's a starter, he would be on a short leash. I think if the Yankees are healthy, right. if their rotation's healthy going to the playoffs, when you got Cole and Schlittler and Fried, and you're not going to use Rodon if you don't have to. All right, we're at the end of hour number three. 1 hour to go here on VSIM Primetime. Stay tuned. Got a lot to talk about, including the NBA Finals and Western Conference Finals, Game 7. It's VSIM, the Sports Betting Network.
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9: Hopefully we get a great Game 7 in the Western Conference Finals. It's Will Hill, Matt Youmans here on VSiN Primetime. And Will, Spurs, Thunder, this is what we wanted, a long series. I don't think it's really developed the way we had hoped. We had an instant classic in Game 1 and a bunch of blowouts. Hopefully we get a great one in Game 7. What's your sense for Saturday night? OKC, a 3.5-point home favorite.
10: A tepid, I would say. Enthusiasm for the Thunder. I don't know how you watch this series and have a great deal of confidence in either side. It's just been so many highs and so many lows. The one thing that's been kind of consistent, these teams have bounced back from blowout losses time and again and done so at home. So I think the Thunder, with home court, with a little more depth, more experience, have enough to get over the finish line. I like the Thunder here. I think it's going to be a close game. Kind of feels like we're due for one. I know due is a dangerous word in betting, but you figure Game 7, nerves, a little tighter, a little closer to the vest. I think it's a close game, and then the Thunder kind of pull away and win by 7 or 8. Don't have a ton of confidence, but that's where I'm at with it. How about you? Where are you at here with this Game 7?
9: Well, I typically like to play the home teams in Game 7, especially when you're talking about the defending champs and a team that's a little older, a little more experienced, and they've been there and they've won it. And the Spurs, Look, in game five, they looked really immature, really young. They got blown out. They played some bad basketball. Did they learn from that? Yeah, they looked a lot better in game six, but can they transfer that on the road here in game seven? Where the last time we went to Oklahoma City, they were awful. The thing is, when you look at OKC here, I think it's a bit of a fragile favorite, even though it's the defending champs. I feel like this team is banged up with injuries, right? A.J. Mitchell and Jalen Williams has been declared out for game seven. He's a big part of this team, Will. If you're going to play OKC here, if you're going to lay the 3.5, or you're going to bet the Thunder on the money line, you got to be, I think, a little bit hesitant. You got to be discouraged and a little bit hesitant because Jalen Williams has been ruled out. He is not going to play in this game. Did the Thunder have enough depth? They got guys who can step up and fill that void. Are you confident in that?
10: Relatively confident. It's the old saying, the role players are going to play better at home. We've seen that throughout the series, the McCains of the world. And this is basically the same Thunder team that won pretty comfortably on, what was it, Tuesday night in game five. So it's a good thing, not just in this series, but sports betting in general, to, I don't want to say ignore the last thing you saw, but if you're able to somehow not overreact to the last thing you saw, which is tough because you sit down for 2.5 hours, you watch these games, you watch one team get buried. It's hard not to think that team's going to win the next game, but these games have looked different, you know, game to game, depending on the venue. So again, I'm not like totally convinced, pounding my fist here, that the Thunder win. It would be, 6 or 7 on the confidence scale. It's just, it's been so many highs, so many lows. You bring up a good point with the injuries, and I'll throw in one more factor to emphasize your point. Dylan Harper, to me, in game six looked the healthiest he's looked, I think, since like game one of the series, which is a big, big deal, which again adds to the trickiness of a handicap here because there's just so many moving parts with key players on both sides being injured. So let's hope we get a good game. I think OKC wins and just kind of put our feet up. And look, the playoffs have not been great. The series has been a disappointment since game one. Hopefully we get a good one here Saturday night.
9: Well, when you look at the total, and I'm going to talk about the total in game six, it was 219.5 or 219 right around there. And Tim Murray and I talked about this at length on the show on Thursday night, and I played that under 219. Not a big bet, but had to sweat that out. Got lucky that the game really died in the fourth quarter because it was a blowout. So landed on 209, 118 to a 91. Professional handicapper Big Al McMorty points this out on Twitter. This season, in Game 7, the overs are 4-0. A lot of times when we think about Game 7s, we think about conservative play, more defensive-oriented games. Overs are 4-0 in Game 7. The overs by 3.5, 7, 9.5, and 15 points. Before this season, the unders run an 18 and 7 run going to the going into this postseason. The unders were 18-7 in the last 25, and 55-43-1 since game one in 1997. So if you go way back, the trends support unders in game seven. But Will, this year it's a small sample given all four game sevens have gone over the total. How do you feel about the total now that it's gone down from 219? To 212.5 for Saturday night.
10: It's a bummer. It's kind of disappointing because for years, game seven unders are one of the steadiest bets, one of the more reliable bets you can make in sports. Just you really didn't even need to know anything. Game seven, NBA or NHL, you get that seventh game, the line pops up, you go under, you're usually going to do pretty well. But the books have eventually caught on here. They've taxed you for it. So I don't think there's any great value on the under. My instincts just from betting them all these years is I'll still go under, but I realize I'm probably overpaying for the under, so I'm not going to play anything. How about you?
9: Yeah, I don't think I'm going to play the total either. Not that it's, now that it's down to a number of 212.5. Typically, I would play the under in this situation. I would still lean that way, but probably stay away from it. Chris Massaro, another pro sports bettor, had a tweet last night. Two biggest takeaways from game six of the Spurs blowout win over the Thunder. One, Shai Gilgeous-Alexander is only as good as the whistle takes him. Three free throw attempts, only 15 points, minus 28 rating. Second takeaway from Chris, if the Spurs want to advance to the NBA Finals, they can't shoot 40-plus threes and expect to win Game 7. Do you agree with what Chris said with his two major takeaways from Game 6, Will?
10: Chris is always articulate and opinionated, which is why I enjoy his tweets where he's very passionate. I do agree with Chris, and that's another reason I like OKC, because you got to figure, I know it's not as extreme as it used to be, but home court advantage, isn't SGA probably going to get some of those 50-50 calls? Or do you look at it the other way and say, you know what, it's a game seven, you're not going to get those, it's going to be no blood, no foul. I kind of think even if it's 52-48 or 51-49, OKC in a sport, in a game where the whistle is so big, probably gets the best of the whistle here on Saturday night. And if you're handicapping these games, you kind of have to look at, you know, where you think the whistle's going to go. These teams are very dependent on getting to the line, especially OKC. So that would be a reason to like OKC even more, just the fact they're playing home and, you know, maybe they get a few more free throw attempts.
9: I lean to the Thunder in game seven here, but I actually want the Spurs to win the game. I'd love to see the Spurs Knicks in the NBA finals, and I'm sick of this Thunder team and SGA and all the flopping, and I'd like to see the Spurs pulled off. I don't know if I'm going to bet it. All right, let's look ahead to the Stanley Cup final. Will Hill, it's going to be the Vegas Golden Knights and the Carolina Hurricanes, who blew away the Montreal Canadiens in the last two games of the Eastern Conference Finals. And Mike Palm of Circa joined us on the show, and he talked about the opening number. Jeff Sherman, veteran Las Vegas oddsmaker, made the number a couple days ago, and it's Carolina minus 155, Vegas plus 135 for your series price. And the Vegas Golden Knights were underdogs to the Colorado Avalanche, and they swept the Avalanche out of the Western Conference Finals. Will, I know you're hoping for a long series, just like I am. Do you expect it to be a long series? Do you think Vegas Golden Knights are live dogs? Do they have at least a puncher's chance or better to take down the Hurricanes?
10: Top of my head, I would say Carolina in seven. I could certainly understand why people would take the plus price on Vegas with how well they've played. But yeah, I would expect a longer series here, and who knows? We got some shorter series in the conference finals. I'm hoping for a longer series, and I do think, you know, six, probably seven games. I know over 5.5 is a market people like to bet when they think it's going to be a close series. I could certainly understand without, I don't even know if we have a price yet. I could certainly understand taking the over 5.5 games, but I'll call it right now. Just an initial prediction, Carolina in seven. How about that?
9: I think it's going to be a long series, too, so I would like to play it over 5.5. I think the Knights could be live, but, man, the Carolina Hurricanes have been a tough team to deal with so far, and they just embarrassed the Canadiens in the last few games of that series. Well, let's take a quick look at the baseball card on Saturday. The Philadelphia Phillies went into L.A. on Friday night 20-8 under Don Mattingly as interim manager. The Phillies and Dodgers got a big series over the weekend in L.A., and Sasaki is going to make the start on Saturday. It looks like the Dodgers are going to be right around minus 120. The Phillies undecided, so it's kind of tough to handicap this matchup right now. But what are you thinking for the weekend? Is this a chance for the Phillies to make a statement here if they can take two out of three in L.A.?
10: Yeah, and I think with Wheeler back, with Sanchez pitching as well as he's pitched, the Phillies, to me, are a playoff team. And, you know, once they get in with Wheeler and Sanchez, that's going to be a very dangerous team. You and I have floated the idea that maybe, and I haven't heard of this anywhere, Tarik Skubal, you go for the kill and you turn a great pitching staff into an even greater pitching staff. We'll see. But, yes, I think Philly can make a statement this weekend, and I think they will be there when October rolls around. I know they looked old in the beginning of the season, and you know that window is closing, but maybe they have one more year in them. And I think you and I probably, all things being equal, rooting for Don Mattingly, a guy who just, as great a player as he was, just always had a little bit of a black cloud, whether it was the back injury, he retires, the Yankees win, he joins the coaching staff, the Yankees stop winning championships. He can't catch a break sometimes, so I'm rooting for Mattingly.
9: Yeah, he's a great guy, too. Hopefully he can get things turned around in Philadelphia, off to a great start there. How about the Yankees and the A's? Speaking of great start, the Yankees scored four runs in the first inning on Friday night. Ryan Weathers, the lefty, is going to go against JT Ginn. JT Ginn for the A's. And this is a pitcher, a young pitcher, actually took a no-hitter into the ninth inning against the Angels in L.A. on May 18th. He lost it in the ninth, and the A's lost the game. But, Will, I think you're probably pretty optimistic about the Yankees' chances going into the weekend in Sacramento.
10: Yeah, you don't want to bet against these streaks. Play the hot teams, play against the cold teams, and the Yankees certainly look like a hot team right now.
9: Yankees in Sacramento, about minus 145, 150 favorites on Saturday night. All right, VSIN Primetime takes a break. Will Hill, Matt Eumanns, VSIN, the Sports Betting Network.

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7: All right, first pitch at Dodger Stadium, about to be thrown by Justin Robleski. Dodgers are going to go off here minus 115. Phillies plus 103, total of 8. I did play this game under 8.5 at Dodger Stadium. First game of a series between a division leader and a hot team in the Philadelphia Phillies, 20-8 under Don Mattingly as manager, and Kyle Schwarber about to lead it off for the Phillies. This is going to be a good series this weekend in L.A. Will, do you have your Apple TV subscription? Because that's what this game is on tonight. Can you watch Apple TV where you are?
8: I can. I have all of them. I think, you know, we have to have all of them, especially doing what we do, which it's just, man, I'm not going to go on a rant about how TV used to be simpler and you could just watch everything in one place, but it is certainly annoying. But hey, we, you know, you make do with where the games are. But yes, I'm not going to be watching that because that's the other thing with the streaming. You have to kind of commit to it. It's hard to channel surf.
7: But, right.
8: One thing that did stick out to me is this is the last time these teams have met in this building, at least. The last time Philly was here, they had that horrendous, horrendous loss in the postseason where the kid fields the ground ball. And instead of throwing a first, when he threw it to the plate or vice versa, and one of the worst losses you're ever going to see. So I'm sure Philly has a little bad juju, a little bad deja vu as they walk through that ballpark.
7: Good recall by you. Forgot about that. Yeah, that was painful for the Phillies. 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Will Hill, you and Mike Montesano both really like this Yankees-A's game over the total of 9.5 tonight. And you've got to love where this is headed right now. Top of the second, two outs. Yankees have runners on second and third. And the Yankees have a 5-1 lead. Nick Kurtz is homered for the A's in the first inning. Carlos Rodon, Luis Severino was the matchup when we started. Severino is out of the game. Suarez, a little short, fat lefty, is in for the A's right now. What happened to Severino, Will?
8: I don't know. I just saw him walking off the field with trainers, which is not an unusual occurrence in his career. He's a guy who battled injuries for years. Like we mentioned, was a very highly regarded, not even prospect, third in Cy Young as a 22, 23-year-old. He looked like he was going to be one of the better pitchers in baseball for a while. Injuries derailed him, in and out of the lineup, on and off the field, and then had a healthy year for the Mets. He's been okay. He's been pretty shaky at home in this small ballpark, but he is now battling the injury bug once again. He's got like a four-year deal with the A's, so he's well-paid, well-compensated, well-taken care of. But Severino, who, like I said, does not pitch well in this ballpark, is once again seems like battling an injury.
7: Never turned into what we thought he was going to be with the Yankees, right? Had high hopes for him at one point. Never happened. Really followed through on one or two good years with the Yankees. Dodgers go off -115 and scoreless so far in the first inning. Suarez gets out of it. Cody Bellinger, I believe, strikes out. Yankees lead the A's 5-1. Will, we got some finals in MLB. Let's go through them right now. We got a couple walk-off homers tonight. The Braves beat the Reds 8-3. Braves led that game most of the way. Opener in Cincinnati goes to Atlanta. Pirates, I believe, won on a walk-off. Will, do you know the details? The Pirates beat the Twins 6-5 in the series opener in Pittsburgh tonight.
8: I don't know the details, but I'm catching up right now on all these walk-off homers. The Mets get a two-run walk-off homer, so as we check on these finals,
7: Reynolds.
8: San Fran leads Colorado 3-1. We can find out what happened.
7: It was Reynolds. Reynolds hit a two-run homer. Yep, Reynolds' two-run homer in the ninth. He gave the Pirates a 6-5 win over the Twins, so he was a hero for Pittsburgh in that one. Padres beat the Nationals 7-5. A good win for the Padres on the road. They needed that after getting swept by the Phillies. Blue Jays got a 6-5 win in Baltimore. That would have been a nice live bet there if you played Toronto. Blue Jays had a 5-run deficit in that game, but they come back to win 6-5. Rays were down to the Angels 2-1, but they roar back to win the game 8-5 at the Trop tonight, and the Rays stopped that 4-game losing streak. Guardians beat the Red Sox 4-3. Looks like Angel Martinez had the had a key hit there for the Guardians, holding on to win that game. What was the detail you have here about the Mets Marlins? Mets win 9-7 in 10 innings at Citi Field tonight.
8: Yeah, and Dave Ross is texting you and I as we speak, trying to get on the show, trying to celebrate this win on the air, because I'm sure he is very exuberant, as he always is about his Mets. I did not see who hit it, but the Mets need every win they can get, trying to cling to any hope of having a 2026 season here. They get a nice win. They were up big, or had a 4-0 lead, fell behind, looked like it was going to be another bad loss, but they win it on a 2-run home run from somebody. Looks like maybe Melendez. I'm not sure. I'm just seeing the box score here. I know Melendez did hit one, but either way, Mets now 24-33. Are the Mets dead, Matt, or is there a glimmer of hope here for the Metropolitans?
7: I would say they're probably dead. I don't think there's much hope of the Mets coming back to life here. But it was Melendez with a two-run shot to right field, yes, that won that game for the Mets tonight. So they got something to be happy about, at least on a Friday night with a win over the Marlins. Also, the Cardinals beat the Cubs 6-5. That was a back-and-forth game in St. Louis tonight. The Cardinals improved to 30-25 with that win tonight. A lot of doubters that the Cardinals can sustain this, but they beat the Cubs, who are, had a brief winning streak after losing 10 in a row, and they're back in the loss column tonight. White Sox beat the Tigers 4-3, and even though Munetaki Murakami left the game tonight with, I believe, a slight hamstring injury, probably not a big deal. White Sox get the win, and that's win number 30 for the White Sox, who are looking like a potential playoff team. Will Hill, how about that? Would you bet the White Sox to be a playoff team?
8: Yes, I think that would be a good bet. I want to see Murakami's status before I, you know, fire on that. But I think with how watered down the American League is, the you know prospects, the young talent, I think this is a fun, feel-good kind of White Sox team here. They overachieved in terms of, you know, runs scored, runs allowed last year. So there were some signs they were going to be better. Remember, it was just, what, two short years ago, this team was horrendous. Mm-hmm. I think, what, 40 wins, yeah. 42 wins. And now yep. A couple short years later, they are very respectable and who knows, maybe headed for the playoffs here in a wide open American League. So I like this White Sox team. Fun story. And on the other side of the coin, the Tigers, Tarik Skubal, you know, might as well start looking around, you know, say your goodbyes. He will not be on the Tigers. What a disaster of a season for Detroit.

0: mark of the third period, 5-0. The live total, 5.5, shaded over, -188. And the game line, if you want to lay 5.5 goals with Carolina, is +175. I don't know, Will, what even happens here. When you're down 5 goals, do you bother even to pull the goalie with 6 minutes to go? Would that be that would be an easy empty net situation here. If you're going to play over 5.5, is Montreal going to pull the goalie down 5 goals?
1: I would think not. I would think that's the equivalent to basketball fouling down 25 points. I mean, at some point, you know what? Get ready for next year. Go get ready for your flight. That's no, there's no need for that. I wouldn't think so.
0: I wouldn't think so either, but we'll see how it plays out here with just under 11 minutes to go. Hurricanes up 5-0 over the Canadiens. Freddie Freeman just hit a solo shot. Yep, Freddie Freeman solo shot. Dodgers put one on the board in the bottom of the first. In the hockey game, by the way, big Randy McKay, who was on the show tonight, played under 5.5, and the Moose, Mark Melusis, played over 5.5. So that's a decision on the total very much up in the air with just over 10 minutes to go in Carolina tonight. But we know what the Stanley Cup final matchup is going to be. Hurricanes hosting the Vegas Golden Knights. Game one's going to be Tuesday. And according to Mike Palm and Jeff Sherman, it's going to be Carolina -155. Vegas +135 in the series price. All right, we'll talk a little more hockey betting, a lot more baseball. And we actually have something out of the NFL. We got some Minnesota Vikings news for Will Hill. So stay tuned for that.
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10: The NHL Eastern Conference Finals continuing tonight. It is Game 5 in Raleigh. Carolina hosting the Montreal Canadiens. The Hurricanes leading this series 3-1 after a 4-0 shutout victory in Montreal on Wednesday night. The Hurricanes a win away from the Stanley Cup Finals in a matchup with the Vegas Golden Knights. Tonight, Carolina minus a goal and a half plus 104 on the puck line. Montreal getting a goal.

0: at half, minus 128. On the money line, Montreal plus 195, Carolina minus 240 with the over-under at 5.5. Carolina is the betting favorite to win this year's Stanley Cup at minus 150. Vegas is at plus 130. If the Canadiens force a game six, it'll be in Montreal on Sunday. I'm Tony Desiri from VSiN, the Sports Betting Network.
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5: It's over the total. Well, not yet in Sacramento, but in Carolina tonight. Game 5, Eastern Conference Finals. Canadians finally get a goal. 5-1 with 7.5 minutes to go here. So over the total of 5.5 for the game. We'll see if the Canadians make the desperate attempt to pull the goalie here late, but they're down 4 goals and headed towards a Carolina-Vegas Stanley Cup Final. Bruce Cassidy was fired as Golden Knights coach March 29th. And at that point, it looked like the Golden Knights were on thin ice. Not even sure if they were going to make the playoffs or not. 8 games to go in the regular season. John Tortorella comes in and really turns things around. Carter Hart, the goaltender, has been playing great. Obviously, injuries played a role in the Knights underachieving during the season. Injuries to guys like William Karlsson and Mark Stone and others. But Tortorella's kind of turned this thing around. He and Carter Hart. Been a big reason for it. But Bruce Cassidy led the Golden Knights to the Stanley Cup championship in 2023. And after he was fired, obviously you think he's going to be a wanted coach around the league and there's going to be some teams that want to talk to him. The Knights denied him permission to speak with other teams, which is kind of on par with what the Knights do. They're a hardline organization. They always have been. Bill Foley is the owner in the front office. They do things that not a lot of other teams do. Bruce Cassidy has not been heard from much since he was fired. Obviously, it was the right move. You can't argue with the results that the Golden Knights have had since they brought in John Tortorella. Let's hear from Bruce Cassidy talking about the situation on the Spittin' Chicklets podcast.
6: It's upsetting. I'm going to be honest, because once you're fired, your contract's basically terminated. But the one thing people don't realize is all the deals, they got the NHL bylaws, this and that, and I don't know every one, but, you have non-compete clauses. So I can't resign today and go work for someone tomorrow. I can't work until Vegas gives me permission until this contract's up, which is at the end of next season. So, if you resign, all I do is not get paid. So, I got green
7: keys to take
6: care
7: of. You can't just forfeit. Yeah. I did. I said, can't you just forfeit your salary and say, hey, I don't need your money. I want to go get the bag from somebody else.
8: So it's not right that they can let you, right. They can let you go and then still stop you from working. That's where the bylaws are probably messed up a little bit.
6: Yeah. And like I said, those are in, I think, everybody's contract. So that is what it is. But you can't do that. And I think they do that probably because they wouldn't want a coach in the middle of the year to resign on February 1st and go work up the street on February 3rd, right? Because they like a better situation. I'm sure that's kind of why some of these things are written in. But in this case, yes, there was 2 teams that asked. It's public knowledge now. And I would like to talk to them. I want to go to work. I'm a hockey coach. As much as I love being around biz at TNT, I want to get back to work.
5: That's Bruce Cassidy. Won the Cup with the Golden Knights in 2023. Fired in late March. And since he's been fired, I like Cassidy a lot as a coach, but maybe the change did a lot of good. It's been pretty obvious that John Tortorella was the right man to flip the switch for the Knights, who did not have a great regular season, but they've been outstanding in the playoffs and just swept out the Colorado Avalanche. And again, Knights were underdogs in that series. They swept Colorado. Now they're going to be underdogs against Carolina. We'll see how that turns out. Stanley Cup final going to start, looks like, Tuesday night. And there will be, I believe, a watch party here at Circus Stadium Swim Tuesday night for Game 1 between the Knights and the Hurricanes. 5-1, Hurricanes lead the Canadiens with 6.5 minutes to go in the game. 28-22 in shots, but 5-1 is what counts, and that's a score right now. Updates in baseball. Yankees lead the A's 5-1. Dodgers on top of the Phillies 1-0. And Seattle scores first against the Arizona Diamondbacks. Brewers and Astros tied at 4. And the Giants lead the Rockies in Colorado. Can't see the score of that game right now, but Giants get the lead over the Rockies. Will Hill, what's on your radar in baseball as we speak? We see the update here from Underdog MLB. Munetaka Murakami of the White Sox has a hamstring injury and is expected to miss a couple of weeks. So a little bit of negative news for the White Sox, who had things really going in the right direction. Well, it's interesting. You mentioned the White Sox when they won 40 games. There was talk that year, would the White Sox even win 40 games that year? They got to 40. It was a horrendous season. But the White Sox just won their 30th game, and they're looking like a playoff team. But now some bad news with Murakami going down for about 2 weeks with a hamstring injury.
3: Yeah, and not the worst news, but not also, hey, he's going to be back tomorrow and he's fine. As we get another run in the Yankee game, McMahon leaves the ballpark. Wow. He's now 6-1. So you always worry when you have an over and you're off to a good start, Matt, about that lull where you can be looking really good, but you know what? You hit that 2 or 3 inning lull and all of a sudden you're sweating. So good to keep tacking on here, and we're in good shape with this over. This tweet is from Talkin' Baseball. Date the White Sox reach their 30th win. In 2024, August 16th. Last year, July 5th. This year, May 29th. So think about that. They didn't win their 30th game until August 16th a couple years ago. And here we are before June, they got it. So a good turnaround story here for the Pale Hose.
5: Yeah, White Sox, 30 wins on August 16th in 2024. That's unbelievable. They finished that year 41-21. And right now have 30 wins. By the way, that home run by Ryan McMahon. You know, a lot of talk, Will, about how the bottom of the Yankees lineup, and you and I have talked about it a lot, the bottom of the Yankees lineup has been really soft, and McMahon's not much with the bat. But he's got one homer less than Manny Machado and six more than Fernando Tatis right now. That's six home runs for Ryan McMahon.
3: Yeah, it's a good point, and you don't expect much from him. He's a really good glove on that side of the ball, and you know what? Just have a little pop. Don't be horrible defensively, and just provide a little something. So he has certainly done that. He swung the bat much better. And I will say a little side note. I'm sure you realize this too, though. Sacramento, that looks like a fun place to watch a game. I don't know if you've ever been there, but nice little atmosphere, the outfield wall. It's got that minor league feel, which you love about baseball, but with Major League Baseball.
5: You know, I have not been up there for a baseball game in Sacramento, but it does look good. It's a great atmosphere. They've been lobbying to get an expansion team in Sacramento. I thought that that's highly unlikely to happen. It seems like that the expansion franchises of baseball, those go that way, and it looks like it might happen, would go to Salt Lake City and Nashville, I would guess. It would be the top two candidates. And Sacramento's best shot to get a team would have been the A's deal in Las Vegas falling through, and then they would have nowhere else to go, and they would stay in Sacramento. But it looks like the A's deal in Vegas is going to go through. By the way, second week of June, I think right around June 8th, the Brewers and the A's are going to play a series at the new ballpark out in Summerlin here in Vegas, and that's going to be a great atmosphere for that. By the way, we'll have to check out the totals. I don't know if Jacob Mizorowski is going to be pitching in any of those games.
3: I was just thinking that.
5: But, Will, that stadium's up at elevation, and that's a launching pad, and I got to think the totals are going to be high unless Miz pitches for Milwaukee. Zach Wheeler went into tonight's game for Philadelphia 4-0 in six starts, 37 2/3 innings, 23 hits, and allowed only one homer. He's allowed two homers already tonight, one to Freddie Freeman, one to Max Muncy. Dodgers have a 2-0 lead. Wheeler had a whip of 0.82, ERA of 1.67, but the Dodgers have gone deep twice early in the game. I got this under 8.5. Hopefully Zach Wheeler settles down. I thought he would shut down this Dodgers lineup, but two home run balls early against the Philly starter in the opener of that series. All right, well, Do you have a bet? You have any other bets on baseball late tonight aside from the Yankees A's over 9.5? Yankees now have a 6-1 lead after that McMahon homer.
9: I do not. I will just in the last couple minutes here, you know, we changed the subject from hockey, but something I was thinking of. Tortorello being the coach, how odd does that have to be? Usually these teams, these coaches that win championships, Super Bowls, it's this lifelong journey. It's the start of the year to the end of the year. It's right. Such a meaningful, you know, you're almost brought to tears. Wow, we did it. We were, you know, this long climb to the top. Tortorella got here 10 minutes ago. Does he feel guilty? Is it less fulfilling? I would love to know that feeling of, obviously you want to win, but there's no way it could mean the same as, you know, when you're with a team for the full year, multiple years, right?
5: It's not going to mean the same, but I'm sure he's not going to apologize for it, right? You jump in. The team, the Golden Knights were struggling. They were not playing well. And, in fact, I don't think with their record, with their point total, they would have made the playoffs in the East. But he has helped turn this thing around. You're right. It's not a long struggle to get there, but, you know, he has kind of flipped a switch. And like he said, look, he actually said this. I heard this on the post-game radio show last week. It's not about the coaches. Don't give us the credit. We're just like the guidance counselors here when the players need us. The players are doing all the work. The players deserve all the credit. So I think he's had the right attitude about that. But you got to say, the guy's punched all the right buttons. He's a defensive coach. Carter Hart's the goalie. He wants in there. And Carter Hart's played great. And the Knights' defense has been outstanding. Their penalty kill's been outstanding. So John Tortorella, who won a cup in Tampa Bay in the early 2000s, obviously very unique. 20 years later, gets a second shot and gets hired late in the season. Very unique situation. Carolina gets an empty net goal. 6-1 Hurricanes over the Canadiens with 3.5 minutes to go.
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13: On the next A Numbers Game, the NBA Finals are set. 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
5: All right, the game is over in Carolina. It's over the total 2-6-1 Hurricanes over the Canadiens. And the dry run for Canada trying to win a Stanley Cup is going to continue. 1993, the last time the Canadiens won it. And it's going to be Carolina Hurricanes, Vegas Golden Knights starting on Tuesday night. Carolina minus 155, Vegas plus 135, your series price for next week. Again, 6-1, the final tonight, Carolina, and over the total. Will Hill, Yankees lead the A's 6-1 after three innings. So on track to go over the total in Sacramento tonight. That's a play for you. Dodgers lead the Phillies 2-0, top of the third in L.A. And we got some other baseball action going on as we speak. We had a tweet tonight during the show, Will, and I wanted to see if you felt like this is what I said. This is from Vegas Regular on Twitter. He says, good, honest analysis on Tom Brady in the booth by Will. Humans is acting like Brady isn't an Emmy winner on VSiN. I don't think I ever said that about Tom Brady. Did I say that? I thought Tom Brady was pretty bad, actually, his first year in the booth. I said he got a little bit better last year. Is that the equivalent of saying the guy's an Emmy winner? Will, I thought you said Brady was you thought Brady did a little bit better last year, too, but he's still, you don't sit around and analyze Brady as a commentator because you're probably watching a bunch of games at the same time like I am. But I don't think Brady's ever jumped out as like an exceptional analyst so far. I thought he got a little bit better last year.
9: I would agree with you. I think he's improved. And Vegas Regular is a guy who tweets at us a lot. Usually, you know, he is a very, you know, seems like a good dude, good guy. So yeah. I'm not sure if there was a, you know, confusion there or miscommunication, but no, I generally agreed with your point there for sure.
5: All right. Anyway, let's stick with the NFL here because I wanted to talk about the Minnesota Vikings. I saw this quote today, and I believe this is a legitimate quote, even though it's not from ESPN or a legit outfit. I'm seeing the video online here of J.J. McCarthy, and I can't get the sound. But the quote is, we're competing for a job. I'm not going to pretend that I'm happy about it, and I felt like I proved I was an elite quarterback last season. I know I'm the future of this organization, end quote. That's J.J. McCarthy talking about his competition in Minnesota Vikings camp with Kyler Murray. Will, from the reports I've read so far, the quarterback play out of Vikings camp has been pretty ragged, both by J.J. McCarthy and Kyler Murray. Vikings were 9-8 last season. They had to win their final five games to get over 500. How optimistic are you about the Vikings when you look ahead, and especially – I want to hear your thoughts on this quarterback competition.
9: I think the quarterback probably limits their upside, but you know what? A couple of years ago, they got lightning in a bottle with Darnold. It's a good roster. You know, can they win 11, 12 games with Murray? And I'm assuming it's Murray or McCarthy. I mean, it's possible. Again, the rest of the team is really good. I like the coaching staff, particularly Brian Flores. I think O'Connell's a little overrated, but we'll see. You know, Murray's got to play well, stay healthy. Can he be an average-ish quarterback? That's really all you need to be a playoff team, I think. You know, B-minus, C-plus quarterback play. Granted, the division is really good now. There's no, you know, weak sisters there. The Bears, the Packers, the Lions, there's no layups. So I think the Vikings will be in the mix for a playoff spot, similar to what they've been, I guess, the last couple of years. Well, last year they fell out of it early in the year before they had, you know, the great run before they fell apart. So 8-9-10 win team, 11 if everything goes well, but you're asking a lot of quarterbacks. I don't want a lot to you know, to ask for or expect for here with Murray and McCarthy.
5: Yeah, I would agree with that. Let's hear some harsh analysis from former NFL wide receiver Steve Smith on the Vikings quarterback battle via NFL Network or ESPN. Here we go.
16: Steve, what do you expect from Kyler Murray?
17: God bless him. Justin Jefferson probably needs to read that book that A.J. Brown was using on the sideline. I don't see a chance. And in fact, J.J. McCarthy, you know who could beat J.J. McCarthy? Anybody with a heartbeat. And Kyler Murray, good luck. I hope things improve for him. I hope he stays off the call of duty and start getting his playbook.
5: Steve Smith wants Kyler Murray to quit playing video games. And if he has a heartbeat, he could beat out J.J. McCarthy for that QB1 job. Is that harsh, or is he speaking the truth there, Will?
9: I think it's fair. I think if Murray is healthy, you know, could he be, again, 13th, 14th best quarterback in the league? We've seen that before, and he's going to be around a little bit more talent, better defense, you would hope, you would think. But I think the criticisms, the questions, the concerns are all fair. It's just tough in the NFL. When you don't have a quarterback, you can go in this merry-go-round for a long time where you draft one. You try to get one in free agency. It's just you beg, borrow, and steal until you finally land one, and these teams go a long time without getting one. And look, I've been a Vikings fan for 30-something years, 35 years. They've never really had a franchise quarterback. They had Favre for a year when he came out of retirement. They had Culpepper for a year or so, but they've basically struck out or hit pop-outs on every single draft pick choice in the last 35 years. Kind of remarkable to think about.
5: It is. Vikings, by the way, you said you've been a Vikings fan for 30-plus years. I know we've talked about this before, yeah, but for a guy who lives in Connecticut, grew up on the East Coast, for those who haven't heard the story, how did you become a Vikings fan?
9: I just like the uniforms. I was big into like football cards, baseball cards, basketball cards. I thought they had cool uniforms. It stuck. I wish it didn't. I wish I picked somebody else because they have given me a lot of heartache over the years. But, you know, one day maybe it will pay off.
5: All right, let's talk college baseball here for a minute. Matt Grissom, professional handicapper, was as sharp as it gets on college baseball, tweeted tonight, "It's opening round of the regionals of the NCAA tournament has been insane. Kentucky defeated Wake Forest 6-5. Little Rock defeated Southern Miss 7-4. USC Upstate has a lead over Oklahoma State late. Milwaukee took down Auburn today. And how about the biggest upset of all, St. Mary's? UCLA was -800 as Shohei Ohtani hits a homer. That's the third solo homer for the Dodgers off of Zach Wheeler. One in each inning. First inning, Freddie Freeman. Second inning, Max Muncy. Third inning, Shohei Ohtani. 3-0 Dodgers. One out, bottom of the third. From ESPN Insights, talking about the Los Angeles Regional in the college baseball tournament. St. Mary's upset UCLA today. Bruins were -800, some spots even higher, to win this regional. Now, it's double elimination, so they're not done yet. But they lost the first game. So from ESPN Insights, St. Mary's makes UCLA the first number one national seed. This is the overall number one seed to lose its regional opener since national seeds were introduced in 1999. Well, that puts that upset today in proper perspective. UCLA, the number one overall seed in the tournament, upset by St. Mary's today. That's how crazy college baseball can get. You got to be careful not playing too many favorites in college baseball.
9: Well, we don't get any upsets in March Madness anymore. I guess if we can get them in the college baseball tournament, at least it's better than nothing, I guess.
5: A lot to watch over the weekend in college baseball regionals, I know. Jensen Lewis of VSIN is in Morgantown, West Virginia for that regional. And the winner of that one actually is supposed to play UCLA. If the Bruins, a lot of people were just assuming that UCLA would advance. And right now, the Bruins are in jeopardy of a stunning knockout It's like almost like a number one seed in the NCAA basketball tournament losing in the first round, which we've seen a couple times. But, man, that's a big upset today with the Bruins going down to St. Mary's. After primetime, you're going to get replays overnight. And then tomorrow morning on VSiN, Big Red, Tim Murray is going to kick off the day with the weekend morning line at 9 a.m. Eastern. I know Tim's going to be on vacation for about a week. And I think he'll be back with me the following Monday. So, Will, I assume you and I are going to be doing some shows here next week. Tomorrow at noon Eastern, Ready, Set, Bet has you covered. At 3 p.m., Live Bet Saturday, all right here on VSiN, the Sports Betting Network. And, Will, which shows are you going to be hosting here over the weekend?
9: Sunday, weekend morning line, John Jastrzemski and I, 9 a.m. Eastern to noon. So looking forward to that. And then I'll be on throughout the week here.
5: All right, good deal. Look forward to that. And thanks to Mike Palm, Big Randy McKay, Paul Bovey, and Mike Montesano for guesting on tonight's show. There you can see the lineup for tomorrow on VSiN. Shohei Ohtani goes deep. If you missed it, Dodgers have three solo homers. It could be worse. I played this under 8.5, 3-0 after three in L.A. Zach Wheeler has been outstanding. In fact, he's given up only one home run in 37 2/3 innings. He gets hit for three in three innings tonight. The Yankees just tack on a run. Will Hill's got over 9.5 in Yankees A's, and it's now 7-1 New York on top in Sacramento, I believe, in the fourth inning. So that's going to wrap it up for tonight's show. Hopefully you have a winning weekend. This is Will Hill, Matt Eumanns here on VSiN Primetime, the Sports Betting Network.

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5: The reality is, like, it's a quarterback award. You almost have to have the quarterbacks lose the race. I vote for the Heisman, and I always, before I did, I would always say this: is he on a good enough team that he'll be able to have big game? Like, we have the big opportunity to shine. Is he going to have the requisite stats? And then it comes down to the fact, like, you've got to be able to win a lot of games. I think there's a shot, but I mean, you start looking at Darian Mensah at Miami, you could just rattle down the list of some of these different quarterbacks. Maybe all of them have average years. It's usually tough. Like, I think Jeremiah will probably get to New York. I just don't know that he'll actually be able to win it as a wideout.
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6: We are back, First Strike, here on VSiN. Dave Ross going to be joined by Rob Moreno, as we do each and every week in this program. But look who it is, America. Chicago's finest back on the show. Jordan Sherwood, give him a follow on X on Wood on ESPN 1000. Jordan, always great to have you back on the program, my friend. How is Chicago this time of year? I believe you say the most beautiful city in the world. Is that accurate?
11: Yeah, I mean, for the next 2.5 months, I will argue against any other city that's put up against it. We have hit it, right? We're now 75 and sunny. It's going to be beautiful for the next 2.5 months. And, you know, it's always exciting, too, when there's some baseball to talk about on both sides of the town. Right now, the Cubs in the middle of one of the worst losing streaks we've ever seen. And the White Sox actually are fun, and they can play some baseball. So it should make for an exciting summer in Chicago. So happy to talk about it and kind of kickstart it with you, a guy that's familiar with what we can do here in Chicago.
6: Yeah, my 8 years there, Jordan, I always said it was the best 2 weeks of summer anywhere in the world. You're going to give it 2 full months. So, certainly different viewpoints on that one there. Jordan, I look at this card here, UFC Macau coming up this weekend here. Song Yadong is a massive favorite in the main event against Davison Figueiredo. I think you and I, as far back as we go with this show, back to 2021, always loved to bet a guy like Davison Figueiredo back in the day. I guess the key is back in the day. Like, do we now look at it and go, man, normally at plus 440, I might want to try to get to the dog side and the figgy side. I don't know how I do that here against Song Yadong in a potential 5-round main event. How do you see this playing out?
11: Yeah, well, I'll make some arguments on a way you do it. And I agree with you that, you know, the price is fishy, plus 440. You know, you're talking about a former champion, now is 38 years of age. He had to move up in weight because he could not make the flyweight weight anymore. So he's done okay at bantamweight. I mean, look at the losses in bantamweight. He's 1-3 in his last four. Peter Yan, the champion, Corey Sandhagen, probably in the number one contender spot if he wins at the White House, and Umar Nurmagomedov, probably the consensus, you know, number one, you know, fighter. So he's not losing to mediocre fighters. He's losing to the top tier. And when you look at Yadong, like, I think that his path to success primarily, at least from a price standpoint, is winning inside the distance and winning by TKO. Well, Davison Figueiredo has been stopped twice by strikes, but he's never been knocked out. He had the injury against Sandhagen and the corner stoppage against Moreno. So he's never been knocked out before. So now you're asking me, okay, 5-round fight. Yadong probably needs to knock him out, or is he going to win on points? Is he going to do that? I'm not yet at the point where I can confidently say Yadong is consistent enough and a guy that's going to outpoint Figueiredo. So for me, actually, it might be a look at the underdog at this price, thinking that maybe there's one more championship level type moment in Davison before he, you know, he rides off into the sunset. He's no longer a factor at any weight class he competes at.
6: And Rob knows this now, doing the show with me each and every week. I love to look at those totals, right? Especially if I don't like the side. And I think I'm kind of with you. I'm not in the business of laying $6 unless we see no pathway to victory for the other fighter in a fight like this. And I think you can make an educated argument if Figgy's got, and they always say what? Great fighters always have at least one great fight left in them. So we don't know if it's going to be this opportunity here. I'm looking at the total 4.5, and it's even money to the under. Now, if Yadong is just now raising his game, championship level, and Figgy's the next guy, and you get that name on your resume, to your point, I think he would probably be looking to get a finish stylistically to say to Dana White and you know, Sean Shelby and the company, hey, I'm ready again for championship level stuff. Look what I just did to Davison Figueiredo, right? Could Figgy also be a kill or be killed fighter at this point? Does he really want to go 25 hard minutes? Or do you think he's going to look for taking shots, jumping gillies, figuring out ways that maybe puts himself in more risk, but there could be a reward there, and that could get us to an underplay either way?
11: Yeah, I mean, I think it's more on the latter. It's more on Figgy just deciding, like, not wanting to fight anymore and putting himself in a precarious position where he's forced to tap, even though he's not forced to tap. He just chooses to tap. And you know, obviously a guy that had to sit on his corner and not win the fight against Moreno, you question about that. You know, he's going overseas, right? He's fighting in, you know, his opponent's home country.
6: Yep.
11: He's going to have the go against the backing of the home crowd. So there's a lot of variables in that regard, which is why I would also look to the total. But again, Figueiredo's not going up there against a grappler that's going to, you know, take him down and look to submit him. So that solution to a ending is probably out the door for me. It goes back to that knockout factor, and I just don't think Yadong is going to knock out Davison Figueiredo. So I worry about your total at 4.5. I think this probably goes to the judges.
6: Ooh.
11: And I'll take a risk there with Figueiredo. Maybe he can one out on a split there.
6: All right, so leaning towards the big dog price here that you can get here early in the week.
12: A massive dog. And by the way, if you go by, via decision, Figueredo's 8-1, Jordan. So that get a little bit more bang for your buck there. Sure. If we get 25 minutes of fighting in Macau. Speaking of, obviously, Davison being a Brazilian, we've got an American doing the same thing here with Alonzo Menifield going up there against Mingyang Zhang. And Zhang is a massive favorite in this one. Not as big as the main event, but minus 258. Comeback in the American side is plus 210. So, again, we're in Macau. This is priced at 7.5 minutes. So it's telling us much more finishing potential than what we might see in the main event. Is this a steam wrecker here and Menifield is going to be in the way on the wrong side of against a guy like Mingyang Zhang?
11: Yeah, I'm kind of titling this fight card as UFC Macau Illusion, because I think there's an illusion with a lot of these fighters and these odds. Like, what is Zhang really? What is he? We don't really know, because he looked impressive against, you know, your buddy Anthony Smith in his retirement fight, right? So, like, you knew Zhang was going to win.
12: Right.
11: And then he goes out there, main event slot. You expect him to immediately steamroll Johnny Walker, who's been steamrolled by half of the light heavyweight division, and he doesn't do it. So, who is this guy? Alonzo Menifield, I think, is the strong guy at the barbecue, right? You know, athletically gifted, built like a Mack truck, and has some surprises out there. But, like, theoretically, this is a guy that Zhang should just walk to the center of the octagon and knock out. Like, yes. The under at 1.5, the TKO in round one. If I want to get really statistical on you, Menifield is 0-2-1 in his career outside of North America.
12: Uh-oh.
11: So he doesn't fight well on foreign soil, if you want to go into that. But you just said it. The price point on Zhang is just way too high, because you just don't know. Is this guy a paper champion? What was the dude that Tommy Morrison knocked out in Rocky V, right? Is he that dude, the paper champion? I don't know. So much risk. I think the comfort probably is Zhang inside the distance or via TKO in the first round. But I'm always like, want to stay away from this one, because there's just so many variables that you just don't know.
12: You know, and that's funny, because, again, Rob Moreno's going to join us here in a little bit. We were talking about this. It does feel like a lot of dog or pass type scenarios on this card here, and this might be another one. But I'd be with you. If you made me play it, I'd probably play the total under. I'd rather lay that juice at $1.80 than laying the 258. Because if Mingyang doesn't get him out of there, kind of like the Johnny Walker conversation, that's where the trouble arises. The longer the fight goes, the more advantage the American would have. Theoretically, I'm terrible with time changes, you know, so maybe that's plagued Alonzo whenever he leaves the United States. It doesn't work out well. Sergey Pavlovich is a guy we talked about in championship circles a couple years ago. Now, Tyson Teixeira, the talented Brazilian, is a massive underdog against Sergey here. What version of Pavlovich do we see, and do you want to lay 625 here with Sergey against Teixeira?
11: I mean, again, I think the illusion is Teixeira. I mean, you're probably going to boast, because I think you had Derek Lewis in the fight with him and Teixeira, right? Okay,
12: fine.
11: Controversial stoppage, whatever. He lost the fight. Then he goes out and throws out that absolute dud in Australia. Like,
12: terrible.
11: What was that? So, like, who is Tyson Teixeira? Is he just this big oaf of a, you know, fighter that you touch him up and he's in trouble or not? So, yeah, again, probably the smart money is Pavlovich. Pavlovich is only losing to the elite fighters that are out there, the Volkovs of the world, obviously the Thomas Almeidas of the world. So likely Pavlovich inside round one via TKO. But again, there's just so much of an illusion in regards to the share. There's a little bit of me that still thinks he is this monster that can take advantage of this reach and this height and this power that he has. But he does not give me a lot of confidence in his last two fights.
12: Again, I could only play the under. It's $1.75 at 7.5 minutes versus laying 625 with Sergey, because the longer the fight goes, again, the better chance you would think for the dog price here on Teixeira if he can get out of that first 5 minutes, which I don't know that he can. But am I willing to lay over $6 to make that assertion? Probably not. Jordan, when I look at Kai Azakura, I have a feeling you might tell me who is this guy, because we threw him right in for a title shot right out of the jump. And then a talented guy in Cameron Smotherman, I believe. And Cameron's a pretty big dog here at plus 240. Should Kai be a $3 betting favorite against Cameron Smotherman?
11: Absolutely not. Like, yep. you know the two performances Kai Asakura has had since coming over to the UFC. And not only the performance, getting finished. You know, yeah. So The price point, though, has been going down. It has been going down. I think people are jumping on that bandwagon that he is not as talented as he is coming into the fight, but nor is Cameron Smotherman. So if I get this price, and it's a big if, I get this price to like $2, I'll probably fire off on Asakura. I feel like you're giving him an opportunity to fight on home soil in front of his home country men and women, being comfortable on that in that time zone against a guy that he should be better everywhere. Cameron Smotherman really just not a guy that I think has lived up to a lot of the hype. So I think Asakura to win, and Asakura to win maybe via submission. I think that the grappling is going to come into a little bit of a factor there. Smotherman's been taken down a lot in his career. But the price point, again, really way too high right now. But this one, unlike the Teixeira fight or the Figueiredo fight or the Manafield fight, so to speak, is not more heavily on the dog. It's more sort of just waiting for that line to get a little bit better for that favorite for me to fire off on Asakura.
13: This is a Bloomberg Business of Sports report. Major League Baseball proposed a salary cap, a move opposed by the Players Union, with a proposed cap of about $245 million and a salary floor of roughly $171 million. The league says the proposal levels the playing field while sharing baseball revenue with the players 50-50 as we grow the game together. The Players Union opposes a salary cap, saying it's a ploy to reduce player compensation and boost profits for owners. Uber will offer a new ride-sharing service for the FIFA World Cup tournament. A seat on an Uber shuttle will cost $49 from MetLife Stadium in New Jersey and $45 from stadiums in Dallas, Boston, and Miami. Uber is also offering Uber Max, a 14-seat van for large groups in New York, Miami, and Los Angeles, with pricing depending on availability. The new option from Uber is one of the cheaper alternatives for soccer fans, with New Jersey Transit charging $98 for round-trip fares. With a Bloomberg Business of Sports report, I'm Michael Barr.
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12: Players, I know you know everything about it, but you're not going to say to me, well, what do we know about this guy? I know you know Alex Perez and Sumedergi here. And now this is one of the closest line fights that we have in the entire card. I'm actually excited to watch this on the prelims here. I believe it's – no, excuse me. It is on the main card that they're going to have here. I think it's the first fight to kick off that main card. Sumedergi is plus $1.20 as a dog. Alex Perez, small favorite, $1.42. Again, 2.5 rounds. not juiced heavily, but $1.30 to the over, which still tells me at even money for the under, we're expecting fireworks. I don't know if we're going to get a finish, but I think we're going to get fireworks in this fight. Do you think Sumerdarji should be a plus $1.20 betting underdog?
11: I think that's fair. Alex Perez has been in there with better competition. You know, obviously he's fought for a championship. You know, I think the illusion and our good buddy, you know, Lou Finocchiaro is probably losing whatever hair he has left thinking about Alex Perez on the scale. Like, is he going to make weight? Like, that's the big question with Alex Perez. I think he missed weight in his last fight, and then wins by knockout in the first round. So, that's a guy that also is a kill or be killed. Sumerdarji kind of in the same ilk. So I think fireworks galore. I do think the under, and I have the confidence that Alex Perez better, you know, just based on the competition, based on what I've seen, that he could win a stand-up fight against Sumerdarji. Grappling's not going to come into a play there, so I think Perez is a safe play.
12: I want to back the under.
11: The weight issue.
12: That's the weight, yeah, absolutely. I do want to play the under here as well, because I'm with you at even money. I think it's a good price point. I also want to know who the referee is, because I wonder when you get these guys in there, they let them go, man, because we know their pedigrees, some firefights they've been in the past, and they just don't want to stop these things. And I'll be yelling, stop it, stop it. Let's get this thing under.
11: I think of the Sumerdarji Matt Schnell fight when I think of that. Like, I don't know how they allowed Matt Schnell to win the fight, because I mean he did, but like that fight just
12: out
11: three times.
12: Seven times, and they never stopped that fight, and that's what I go back to, and I go, they can't do that again, Jordan, to me if I play this under, but they can. Okay, I gotta look ahead because I want to get your thoughts. The big news in the last week was the return of the Mac. Conor McGregor's coming back in here, and he's gonna fight Max Holloway. Those two guys have been sniping on social media, you know, kind of going back to their first fight, which feels like 30 years ago. It isn't that long, but I believe it was 2014 or 2013 in there. So it's been a long time since we've seen these two guys against each other. The numbers coming down a little bit because Max, when this fight opened, I think he was well over a $4, if not close to a $5 betting favorite. So it has come down. They're fighting this fight at 170. I know we haven't seen Conor in forever. We've seen much more Max Holloway. But at 170, what am I missing on Conor McGregor as nearly a $3 betting underdog?
11: What's the question? Are you surprised that the lines continue to drop?
12: No.
11: That's Irish money coming in, you know, like, you know, we've seen it time and time again. Okay, so I think the objective way to look at it is, A, he's not fighting a grappler. Max is not a grappler, so he's going to get the fight that he can be favored, you know, always to survive in. It's at 170. We've never seen Max at 170 pounds. And, you know, as much of a sitcom / drama that Conor McGregor's life is outside the octagon, like, the dude still is an athlete and the dude still can fight. Yeah. So that is the reason why it's dropping. Please let it continue to drop, because if it gets to that favorable price on Max Holloway, you know, you fire off a Max Holloway. I think the other thing too about Max is, like, what is left for Max? I think that's the big storyline. We were talking about it on the Unnamed MMA podcast. It's a sad moment when you realize that Max Holloway is likely never going to be competing for a championship again, and he's still 34 years of age. He's just now in money fights, the BMF titles, or whatever else he can get, and getting knocked out, even though getting knocked out or getting dominated by the three guys he just did, Ilya Topuria twice, and then Charles Oliveira, right? So he's losing to the best fighters we have. Conor McGregor's not that. But that's my logical reasoning why that the price is dropped. What's your thought on it, Dave?
12: I mean, to me, I said right when the fight was made and I saw the price point came out, I said, you got to hop on Conor McGregor at this price point just because of the size difference that we're going to see from these guys. And I'm going to get your thoughts on another size difference fight coming up at Freedom 250. But I looked at that and I went, Conor's just going to be so much naturally bigger. Like, I was there, 11 years ago now, his first loss ever to Nate Diaz. People forget that was at 170. Right when Conor couldn't make the 45s and the 55s, had to vacate those belts and kept moving up because he couldn't make the weight. Well, 170, we have no idea what Conor looks like. I bet you, Jordan, he's probably walking around at what, 215? He's going to look huge, comparatively speaking, to Max. So if Max can slick box him for 25 minutes, he wins a decision. But is Max Holloway going to knock out, like Dustin the Diamond Poirier did back in the day, Conor McGregor? At an elevated weight? I don't think so. So to me, the only way I could play it, dare I say, is Conor McGregor right now that he would knock out Max Holloway, who has now getting chinny because Father Time is undefeated, as we know. Jordan, speaking
11: and
12: of that.
11: That would be the best thing for the UFC if that happened, because then the world is his oyster. I mean, he could probably convince an argument to go fight for the 170-pound title, which would be funny to see him fight Ian Garry or Michael Morales or Islam Makhachev.
12: Could you imagine that? But you're right. That's exactly what the organization would absolutely love. When I just keep looking at this as we get closer and closer to Freedom 500 at the White House lawn. They've started construction on that at the White House. It's just bizarre that this is actually happening, Jordan. I can't believe it is happening. But look, I love it. I mean, I want to see this stuff. I like the theater of the absurd sometimes. It doesn't bother me. Gaethje is much, much bigger than Ilya Topuria, just physically, right? When you watch them in the stare downs and the face offs and that sort of thing. He's also a $5 betting underdog to Ilya Topuria. So is he going to walk through Gaethje like he did Max Holloway and knock him out with one of the most brutal knockouts you're ever going to see, as he's done to Alexander Volkanovski, one of the best, if not the best 145 pounder of all time? I mean, he has walked through some really good champions of their day. After what Gaethje just did to Paddy Pimblett, which did surprise me, guilty as charged on that one. Okay. I was on the Pimblett side. Is Topuria going to walk through Justin Gaethje? Because I don't see that happening.
11: Yes, he's going to walk through him.
12: Walk right through him.
11: He's going to walk right. Ilya Topuria is that special athlete. He's got that Conor aura that Conor had when he was dominating 145 and then jumped up to 155. No disrespect to Justin Gaethje, fantastic fighter. I was on the Paddy Pimblett side. I didn't think Gaethje was going to win that fight, but he did. Now, this is going to be a tough day for Americans to see their American champion get knocked out by a Spaniard. I'm sorry. But, yes, I just don't see any reason to play Justin Gaethje. If you told me that Gaethje would have ever wrestled, maybe I could believe it a little bit, because that I'd like to see that be a factor against Topuria. But, no, this is going to be a boxing, kickboxing match, and I think that Ilya Topuria is going to land something brutal and shut the lights out on Justin Gaethje, unfortunately.
12: Well, if you're right, that means, you know, we have to do, Jordan, and start the Spanish-American War Part 2. I mean, this is what we're going to have to do, Spain, yes. Sorry. Yes. I won't say this publicly, but I guess I will say it publicly right now. I've already backed a Frenchman against a Brazilian. I love the price point on Ciryl Gane against Alex Pereira here. I mean, again, I go back to the Aspinall fight. I thought he was absolutely going to whip Tom Aspinall if he doesn't do Three Stooges and poke him in the eye, and then we got to stop the fight, and then we haven't seen Aspinall in forever because of that. Like, if he does the same technique that he was doing against Aspinall, which is level change, look to grapple, and not stand in front of Pereira, are you with me on the Frenchman on this side here? Basically,
11: if he does that, yes. But I think that I think the performance that he was doing and executing against Aspinall was an asterisk. I don't think that the

0: So I actually probably more so leaning on the Pereira side. So you and me are oppo on both co and main and co-main event for that. Real quick though, I want to just go back if I could, or go back but forward to the International Fight Week.
1: Ooh.
0: I do believe if Paddy Pimblett is successful against BSD, he should challenge Conor McGregor. Like, can you imagine that?
1: No, I couldn't imagine that.
0: Fight?
1: Europe would explode. The whole continent would be on fire.
0: Yeah.
1: But Paddy against Conor McGregor.
0: Paddy, right? And I want to get back in the mix real quick. Be like, I'll take on the winner of the next fight. Give me
1: Are you a matchmaker now? Have you talked to Sean Shelby?
0: You know, I mean, Sean occasionally needs some help, so he'll you know, float one out to Chicago if he wants some recommendations. But I would love to see that. We've talked about there too the possibilities of that happening if Paddy is successful. But BSD is no joke. So good, you know, Paddy, defend yourself. Don't lean in with your face because that's not going to be a good strategy.
1: That's what worries me. That's a core way to play for me. If Paddy Pimblett can extend that fight, then he can beat BSD. If this thing goes out early, I think it's Paddy that goes out. I know he says scousers don't get knocked out. But it's going to be tough if you stand there against a...
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8: 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Are we sure the Knicks should be this big of a dog? 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We'll break it all down starting at 11 Pacific, 2 Eastern on VSiN, the Sports Betting Network.
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11: Jacob Mizorowski of the Brewers, who's, again, Sanchez is plus 170 at this point. Mizorowski's plus 450. Mizorowski.

0: 1.89 ERA, 2.12 FIP, 2.22 xFIP. His K rate is 39.3%. You know, a guy like me who was a Spencer Strider guy back in the day on this, that is 39.3% K rate is off the charts. Yeah.
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2: We are back. First Strike here on VSiN, and there he is back off vacation. Rob Moreno, El Modelo back in the house. Great conversation with Jordan Sherwood. First of all, before we get into your model plays that you have, how was vacation, my man? Was it nice with the UFC having a week off? You took a week off as well.
3: It was very nice. You know, as much as we love the sport, as much as we love the grind, it's nice to just not plug into the everyday of it for a week. Dana White, sometimes I need more time off if we can. But no, it was very nice to just unplug from the UFC. Went to Florida, enjoyed some humid heat instead of the Vegas heat. People have been to both, they're very different. It was nice to have some moisture in the air, if you know. So it was nice. I couldn't get us to get a Circa sportsbook open out there yet. I'll work on it the next time I visit. I'm sorry.
2: Will you please keep working on that, because you know I'm moving there in a second. Give me that Florida heat. I'm ready for some golf out there as well. We got a great deal right now going on. If you want to be a VSiN Pro subscriber, you haven't subscribed yet, $9.99 is an intro offer for a month. There's other offers that are out there right now where you can get a 14-month deal, which is normally $240 for just $199. That's going to end by the end of May, so you can hop in on that deal if you like. I know it sounds pricey. It's actually less than 50 cents a day, so it's a really good deal, Rob, as you well know. And again, it's not just us here in First Strike. We've got pods galore when you become a VSiN Pro subscriber. You want to bet golf, you want to bet college football, Tim Murray's got you covered. I mean, we got everything that you need under the sun, no matter what sport you like to bet.
3: We've got a guy, and this time we've got two guys. We got the World Cup on the way. Alex Blowers, one of our engineers, is actually now writing for the website. He's doing some great pieces. And Luke DeVosta, as we all know, producer of Follow the Money, he's got some great pieces. And we've got maybe a little bit more World Cup coverage coming in a couple weeks. So stay tuned, but now's the time to subscribe.
2: As a guy who only knows American football, that's why we have guys, so I can tail those guys, because they're much smarter when it comes to that stuff than yours truly. Rob, it was a great conversation. Really enjoyed that with Jordan, and we'll piggyback off some of those thoughts that he had as well. And a lot of the questions he had in this card, I think they're fair questions. Like, who is this guy? Am I really weighing these type of numbers with some of these fighters? I'm curious what El Modelo and the model shows you, say, with a guy like Mingyang Zhang against Alonzo Menafield. So we know, as Jordan pointed out, Menafield doesn't win outside of the United States, but is Zhang this killer that I'm going to be able to lay these type of price points with, and he's just going to walk through our American?
3: I think Jordan was right in, like, he should do that. And hey, shout out to Jordan, because I didn't know that stat about Menafield. I appreciate a good UFC stat that Menafield is not a winner outside of the US. But yeah, you know, Zhang, he's bouncing back from that KO loss to Johnny Walker that shocked many of us.
2: Well, we were on the Johnny Walker side that day.
3: Right. We actually did a show for that. It's nice when these fighters are coming back in our new First Strike calendar. It's nice to remember that. But, you know, he did win the first round. He got knocked out in the second round. But once again, it was someone he should have displayed who he was at that event, and he didn't. He got knocked out. This is kind of that recovery. Hopefully, Alonzo Menafield, there is I believe a 10-year age gap as well. Alonzo Menafield now 38 years old, 2-3 in his last five. He's recently also knocked out, you know, and I will say one thing. Zhang barely qualifies for the model because his fights have been so short. Yeah. He wasn't an official model play back last time he fought, because his fights were so short. Now he just hits that 15 minute of cage time, so I'm able to actually run his numbers. But it all goes his way, you know, if I'm being honest. Menafield, his XR percentage is down at 53%. Zhang, 77%. Zhang's striking, it is high output all the time. 7.42 significant strikes landed per minute. Menafield's down at 3.74. The absorption is somewhat high for both of them. But the thing is, Zhang is still dishing out so much more, as if can Menafield keep up? And Menafield does have knockdown power as well, obviously, but it's been a while since he's actually hit that. You know, I believe his last knockout win was 2022, and he And he himself has been knocked down each of his last three losses. That's a concern, is that the chin is starting to go. Time, as you like to say, Father Time is undefeated.
2: It is.
3: Minifield's negative 0.16 differential is a red flag for me. He's not winning exchanges. And against a guy like Zhang, who's going to land close to seven strikes per minute, that's a concern. I wouldn't worry about any grappling. There are zero takedown attempts from Zhang, and I believe only five successful takedowns from Minifield is in an entire UFC career. This is a striking matchup, and that's what Zhang wants. And I believe it's, you know, it's what the UFC is setting up here for Zhang to once again shine. The model goes full on Zhang, 82% win probability, tier one favorite. But kind of like you guys talked about, the money line, it's like, who is he to be a minus 258 or something favorite, you know? And hey, let's face it, after a week off from the UFC, that's not exactly the type of money line I want to jump on immediately. But it's something I'll be watching, because even the props, I mean, Zhang by knockout, at least I found minus 175. It's not the most appealing thing either. So currently I'm holding back on the way I'm playing this fight, but I am on Zhang all the way.
2: I do look to the under as well. And again, if you're just looking at a side or a total here, people, you're listening out there, and we appreciate you listening, liking, subscribing to our podcast here on First Strike. That number is significantly shorter. It's 258 in the money line. It's $1.80, so you're saving theoretically about 80 cents, but you only have 7.5 minutes to work. But the thought process is, if you're on the Minyang Zhang side, you better hope it doesn't go past 7.5 minutes, because that's where the issues arose against, say, a guy like Johnny Walker. And I think, the longer the fight goes, the more the dog would be live here, which I don't think that Minifield should be live at plus 210. So to me, if you want to try to get cute, you could look for Minyang Zhang inside the distance to shave that off. Then you get the full 15 minutes for that possibility to exist. But again, I'm not going to get mad at you, PP, if you want to lay $1.80 on the under, because again, I there's one thing that is really hard to handicap, Rob, is that when fighters go in, say, Macau, like they're going here for this fight, and you're an American going there, your body clock adjustment, I do think it's a real thing. And, you know, as Jordan pointed out, he's winless outside of the United States, not attributing it just to the time change. But a guy like Minyang Zhang, you're going to be walking into his world on his time clock, his body clock, that everything should line up for him. That's why I think it's a short day at the office. I'd probably rather play the under at $1.80 than certainly weighing the almost 260 here on Minyang Zhang.
3: I think that's a great way to look at it. It kind of say, you know, even inside the distance, I couldn't find the exact number, but it is, you're playing with the same type of juice here. So, and that time change is real. Those time zone differences are,
2: it's
3: real. Hey, I traveled to Florida. That was only 3-hour difference. And I felt it when I came back. I struggled. We're talking about like 8 hours, I believe, plus, depending where they're coming from, but at least for me, currently where I am. So I like the under. I mean, you shave a little bit off, and it kind of gives you that little wiggle room as on the price.
2: Yeah, get a little double chance too, just in case Minifield is live early in this fight. Because again, you would think this is going to be a kill or be killed fight. You know, that's the interesting thing, because I think Jordan looks at the main event here with Song Yadong against Davison Figueiredo. Same type of thing here, right? Where you've got a guy from Brazil now going to Macau to fight Yadong, and he is there's times where he looks like the best in this division, right? And we know why Figueiredo is now fighting in a different weight class. Couldn't make that weight, but this was one of the best that we saw, a little bit of a lighter weight class. He still, I think, accounted himself well moving up in weight. But do you see, is this dog or pass for the model, or what are the numbers showing you?
3: So Song Yadong's kind of had a weird last few fights, right? I mean, he had that decision loss against Sean O'Malley, which, hey, no pressure on that. That's a former champion. But his last win was also that weird technical decision over Henry Cejudo, another, you know, Stooges situation.
2: Yep.
3: So kind of a weird fight. And that's his last win. But he is 3-2 in his last five. But it's been a minute since we've seen him the way we kind of presented him as a future champion, potentially.
2: Right.
3: Davison Figueiredo is a former champion, two-time former flyweight champion. Now 38 years old again. Another huge age gap here for us. He started his bantamweight run 3-0, looked fantastic, now 1-3 in his last four. And Jordan's right, those losses are to the elite of the elite in the division. But I personally, I don't know if that 3-0 run was exactly against the best of the best of the division either, right? It's, you know, there's a couple, I mean, he has a submission win over Cody Garbrandt. Like, there's not a lot
2: that was
3: to...
2: the first one, the first step
3: right.
2: up, right?
3: Yep. Yeah, so it's like, it's hard to weigh that. Now, his last loss, you know, that decision loss to Umar Nurmagomedov. No shame there. But he did miss weight there as well. And I remember thinking that because I equally, at the time, I think he was a 9-1 underdog, and I thought that price was ridiculous. But then he goes and misses weight, and honestly, he got walked through by Umar, just got out-grappled, outworked. So it's kind of weird that he's in a main event spot here, even after missing weight, but it does draw a name. He is a former champion. XR percentages, Figgy, he's got the look of a regressing champion. 44% XR percentage right now. That he's not winning rounds. And yes, he just got dominated by Umar, but that number has been ticking down over time. Song is still at 63%. So not elite, but he's at least figuring out how to win. He knows how to strike. He knows how to win on points. Significant strikes landed per minute. Song, 4.42. Nice, clean output. 0.48 differential. Figueiredo is where I have a concern because his output's very low. 2.63 significant strikes landed per minute with a negative 0.84 differential. So he's also getting outstruck due to his low volume as well.

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9: Song has 7, so he has power. Figueredo, 12 knockdowns scored in his UFC career. The little guy's got power, but here's my concern. He only has 1 in his last 8 fights. Those knockdowns have happened many, many moons ago. I'm not sure that power is translated. I don't believe he has a knockdown since moving up in weight either. So that power hasn't translated. And times knocked down, Yadong Song has never been knocked down. So it's going to be hard to land that shot. Hey, I always say it does take one magical shot for everything to change and that to be thrown out. But on paper, currently, that shouldn't be what we're worried about. takedowns, not a lot going on from Song, if I'm being honest. He does have a stronger control rate, 61% control rate in clinch and ground time. So he does find a way to use his pressure, use his size. Figueredo down at 48%. He does not use that part of his game. Figueredo does still kind of try to stay busy in his takedowns, though. He does attempt 2.29 per 5 minutes, and he has landed a takedown or two in his last few fights. So it's possible he could get there, but 35% accuracy over the long haul of his career, not sure that happens. Song has a 74% takedown defense, so it's going to be tough for him to get there. The model agrees with the sports book. He is the favorite, Song Yadong, 71% win probability, elite favorite. He should get this victory, but once again, what are we doing with these odds? -600. Yeah. I mean, he keeps bouncing between -550, -600. -600 is just absurd for that kind of price. Totally. I'm not sure I can find my way to Figgy. But I think, once again, going to totals, I think this is a hard-fought fight for both men. And I think this goes to a decision. Whether or not you want to go with Song by decision, plus 175. Actually, it moved to plus 110, I think. Yeah, plus 110. Wow. Or just playing the over if you think Figgy might find a way too.
10: I've been trying to get to the under, ironically, in this fight here, because you know I can get some even money, maybe a little bit of plus money, plus $1.05 out there. In some places, $1 even money here. I'm seeing at DraftKings as we have this conversation. And when you mentioned the Garbrandt fight, his first fight up there, and he did win by submission. And the reason why I bring that up is, I mean, can he really fight hands fight with Song Yadong for 25 minutes? That feels like a big ask to me. So at some point, I wonder if he pulls guard. I wonder if he just says, all right, this is not working out for me on the hand. So the only advantage potentially I could have is show off my skills, which he definitely has on the ground. And again, missing weight, you would think that Yadong would be naturally bigger than a guy moving up in weight. But if Figgy is still struggling now at this weight class, how much bigger will Song Yadong be? I don't know, right? Like, we'll wait and see how that looks on Saturday. But could you see a scenario where Figgy tries to take the fight down to the ground if he thinks theoretically he has an advantage there?
9: I think so. Like I said, he's got numerous submission attempts in his career. He has submission victories in his career, I believe 4. So I could see that, you know, kind of like you said, if he's struggling on the feet and just can't figure out a way to essentially avoid the size of Song Yadong, he has a height advantage. He doesn't have a reach advantage, but like you said, come weigh-in day, if Figueredo's starting to struggle with this new weight class and keeping weight, I'm curious to see what that weight cut looks like. But you're right. I could see him trying to pull guard, trying to create a little bit of chaos on the ground to hopefully find a route. But that's kind of like a Hail Mary in my mind for Davison. It's kind of, I think Jordan said it. It's like, how much more does he want to fight in the cage? 25 minutes with Song Yadong standing is going to be brutal if that's the path he has to go through.
10: Very quickly, because again, if I'm looking for dogs, it's hard for me to find them. Like, Tauschen Teixeira does not excite me against Sergey Pavlovich. Again, I go back to the Volkov fight. Remember, he was mad at Volkov after the fight. It was bizarre. But like, normally Sergey wants to fight and knock you out. So that's the path I would see there for why he's a big favorite. Kai Azakura against Cameron Smotherman. I'm slightly intrigued by this fight. But again, to Jordan's point of who is Kai Azakura, a couple title fights haven't gone well. Does he finally look good against Cameron Smotherman to get a stoppage? I'm not quite sure there. I guess the fight that maybe I'm looking at a dog is Sumajerji against Alex Perez. And again, you can go back to that Matt Danger Snell fight against Sumajerji. It's just one of the wildest fights I think I've ever seen. And I want to get to an under, but yet it feels like with these two veterans, they let these guys go forever. And you're like, stop the fight, never get stopped. Is there anything out of those three that the model might like at all, Rob?
9: The model sees a very chalky night. Now, a lot of those guys you mentioned, they're not playable fighters from the model. That doesn't see full confidence, right? It doesn't see full confidence in Pavlovich. There's some, you know, Teixeira's got some skill, but I would never find my way there. Kind of like you guys talked about it. He's looked very unimpressive in his last two fights. Asakura, I'm not sure he's the guy we thought he was, but we'll see. Some guys do struggle when they arrive to the UFC. Yep. But equally, he should get it done. So it's hard for me to see Smotherman at that dog price. If I had to go with those, I'm with you. Sumajerji, the model does like Alex Perez, but it doesn't have full confidence in him. And I see Sumajerji having more tools, actually, than Alex Perez. Alex Perez is tough, don't get me wrong, former title contender and all that. But I mean, Sumedergi, higher XR percentage. That reach is crazy, 7-inch reach advantage. He's got the striking tools as well. I mean, he has a much better differential, 2.08 differential on his 4.43 landed. So he absorbs so much less. I could see him having the tools to get this done. Where Alex Perez kind of wins in the model is his grappling number, 74% control rate. But every fight is different, and I think Sumedergi, if I had to pick one of those three dogs, because this is a very chalky card so far, and it's unfortunately the chalk is huge for most of these. +120 on Sumedergi. I do like that number if I had to go with one of those three.
10: You know, what do they call it? Like hot girl summer? I think this is like hot fight summer because we've got some amazing fights that they're for June and July here. Obviously, we've got Freedom 250 coming up at the White House, construction being built there. And then we've got the return of the Mac and Conor McGregor against Max Holloway. That's going to be in July. I mean, I didn't think we'd be talking about these fights. I can't wait to talk all summer about them. But Rob, when you look at some of the numbers, talking about big favorites, Max is a massive favorite against Conor. Ilya Topuria is almost a $7 betting favorite against Justin Gaethje. And I think that Jordan Sherwood burst my bubble on the Gaethje side here as I'm trying to get to the dog there. And even, you know, he really does like maybe history in the making here for Alex Pereira to be a three-division champ, which we've never seen against Ciryl Gane. I kind of lean the Gane side here in the Frenchman. I'll never admit that in a court of law. But, like, are there any of those three fights that you think are worth betting today, or is it more a wait-and-see approach?
9: You know, I do want to see my updated Pereira. See, it's still minus 110. You know, we talked about that a couple weeks ago. It's still minus 110 both ways. There's not a lot of movement. I'm curious to see if it moves more. I personally, I'm with Jordan. I want to see history, and I'm not sure if it's my heart or my brain, but I want to see history. I want to see Pereira hold a third belt.
10: So do I. I'm rooting for history too, boys. But but he thought it was that performance that we were witnessing with Gane, where he was clearly dominant against Aspinall. His point was he thinks that was the aberration, and maybe closer to the John Jones fight where he looked fish out of water against John Jones. And John Jones could be the greatest mixed martial artist of all time. It's very debatable. You know what I mean? So it's easy to look fish out of water against any version of John Jones. Where are you on that, though, for Gane? Was that a fluke performance against Aspinall, or just Tom having an off night at the beginning of that fight?
9: You know, I think if I had to dissect where at least I was thinking about that fight back then, I kind of agree with Jordan in the sense that I think Gane stepped up in the moment. Yeah. But we got to remember Tom Aspinall had been dealing with the whole wanting to fight John Jones for like a year, right? He was on and in and out of camp trying to train for John Jones, and it never happened. And then he just gets scheduled with Ciryl Gane. So I think there's more elements, but it's one of those things that in the fight game, you can't measure that stuff. You can't measure where they are mentally most of the time. I mean, you just got to take what happens in the cage. And in the moment, Ciryl Gane looked great. Ciryl Gane looked great in that fight. I was concerned as a Tom Aspinall backer in the moment. I was like, whoa, Gane is looking good. And then he didn't. But right now, I'm still going Pereira, especially at that price. I do think that price goes up. But I want to hit on the Conor McGregor Max Holloway, because that is huge. I mean, when the news came out last week, as we mentioned, I was on vacation, but obviously I got those alerts, and I had to start hitting my phone. And my wife asked, she's like, what's going on? Because I hadn't been paying attention to my phone at all. I was full vacation mode, and that came through. And I looked at her, and I'm like, Conor McGregor's back. And even she went, what? You know? So it's crazy. The part that shocks me is that it's at 170. It doesn't shock me from Conor's side. It shocks me from Holloway's side, because he looked so outsized against Charles Oliveira at 155 in their last fight. That is my concern here. Now, if it says striking, sure, I think Holloway can find a way. He's the much more active fighter. Is 25 minutes going to be too much for Conor, who hasn't fought in 5+ years? But minus 355, I can't find my way there right now. That's too much for Max Holloway in a brand new weight class where he already looked small, you know, 15 pounds less or so.
10: That's the return of First Strike after a week off. Hey, thank you, Dana White. We'll take the week off, but we are back in business, baby. Rob, great stuff as always. Everybody, please like, subscribe, tell people about First Strike. We have a lot of fun doing the program. Also, hopefully very profitable when you watch and listen out there as well. So for Rob Moreno, for Jordan Sherwood, I am Dave Ross. We'll see you next week right back here on VSiN, the Sports Betting Network.

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6: The NFL releasing schedules for all 32 teams, and the season will start on September 9th as the Seattle Seahawks and the New England Patriots will meet in Seattle in a Super Bowl rematch. The Seahawks are an early 4.5-point home favorite, minus 210 on the money line. The Patriots are plus 176, and the over-under is at 45.5. The first international game of the season will be in Melbourne, Australia in Week 1, September 10th. The Rams will take on the San Francisco 49ers in an NFC West matchup. The Rams are an early 2.5-point favorite, minus 136 on the money line. San Francisco plus 116, and the over-under is at 49.5. 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
16: Hopefully we get a great Game 7 in the Western Conference Finals. It's Will Hill, Matt Youmans here on VSiN Primetime. And Will, Spurs, Thunder, this is what we wanted, a long series. I don't think it's really developed the way we had hoped. We had an instant classic in Game 1 and a bunch of blowouts. Hopefully we get a great one in Game 7. What's your sense for Saturday night? OKC, a 3.5-point home favorite.
17: a tepid, I would say, enthusiasm for the Thunder. I don't know how you watch this series and have a great deal of confidence in either side. It's just been so many highs and so many lows. The one thing that's been kind of consistent, these teams have bounced back from blowout losses time and again and done so at home. So I think the Thunder, with home court, with a little more depth, more experience, have enough to get over the finish line. I like the Thunder here. I think it's going to be a close game. Kind of feels like we're due for one. I know due is a dangerous word in betting, but you figure game seven, nerves, a little tighter, a little closer to the vest. I think it's a close game, and then the Thunder kind of pull away and win by seven or eight. Don't have a ton of confidence, but that's where I'm at with it. How about you? Where are you at here with this game seven?
16: Well, I typically like to play the home teams in game seven, especially when you're talking about the defending champs and a team that's a little older, a little more experienced, and they've been there and they've won it. And the Spurs, look, in game five, they looked really immature, really young. They got blown out. They played some bad basketball. Did they learn from that? Yeah, they looked a lot better in game six, but can they transfer that on the road here in game seven? Where the last time we went to Oklahoma City, they were awful. The thing is, when you look at OKC here, I think it's a bit of a fragile favorite, even though it's the defending champs. I feel like this team is banged up with injuries, right? A.J. Mitchell and Jalen Williams has been declared out for Game 7. He's a big part of this team, Will. If you're going to play OKC here, if you're going to lay the 3.5, you're going to bet the Thunder on the money line, you got to be, I think, a little bit hesitant. You got to be discouraged and a little bit hesitant because Jalen Williams has been ruled out. He is not going to play in this game. Do the Thunder have enough depth? They got guys who can step up and fill that void. Are you confident in that?
17: Relatively confident. It's the old saying, the role players are going to play better at home. We've seen that throughout the series, the McCains of the world. And this is basically the same Thunder team that won pretty comfortably on, what was it, Tuesday night in game five. So it's a good thing, not just in this series, but sports betting in general, to, I don't want to say ignore the last thing you saw, but if you're able to somehow not overreact to the last thing you saw, which is tough because you sit down for 2.5 hours, you watch these games, you watch one team get buried, it's hard not to think that team's going to win the next game. But these games have looked different, you know, game to game, depending on the venue. So again, I'm not like totally convinced, pounding my fist here, that the Thunder win. It would be, 6 or 7 on the confidence scale. It's just, it's been so many highs, so many lows. You bring up a good point with the injuries, and I'll throw in one more factor to emphasize your point. Dylan Harper, to me, in game six looked the healthiest he's looked, I think, since like game one of the series, which is a big, big deal, which again adds to the trickiness of a handicap here because there's just so many moving parts with key players on both sides being injured. So let's hope we get a good game. I think OKC wins and just kind of put our feet up and look, the playoffs have not been great. The series has been a disappointment since game one. Hopefully we get a good one here Saturday night.
16: Well, when you look at the total, and I'm going to talk about the total in game six, it was 219.5 or 219 right around there. And Tim Murray and I talked about this at length on the show on Thursday night, and I played that under 219. Not a big bet, but had to sweat that out. Got lucky that the game really died in the fourth quarter because it was a blowout. So landed on 209, 118 to a 91. Professional handicapper Big Al McMorty points this out on Twitter. This season, in Game 7, the overs are 4-0. A lot of times when we think about Game 7s, we think about conservative play, more defensive-oriented games. Overs are 4-0 in Game 7. The overs by 3.5, 7, 9.5, and 15 points. Before this season, the unders run an 18 and 7 run going to the going into this postseason. The unders were 18-7 in the last 25 and 55-43-1 since game one in 1997. So if you go way back, the trends support unders in game seven. But Will, this year, it's a small sample given. All four game sevens have gone over the total. How do you feel about the total now that it's gone down from 219 to 212.5 for Saturday night?
17: It's a bummer. It's kind of disappointing because for years, game seven unders are one of the steadiest bets, one of the more reliable bets you can make in sports. Just you really didn't even need to know anything. Game seven, NBA or NHL, you get that seventh game, the line pops up, you go under, you're usually going to do pretty well. But the books have eventually caught on here. They've taxed you for it. So I don't think there's any great value on the under. My instincts just from betting them all these years is I'll still go under, but I realize I'm probably overpaying for the under, so I'm not going to play anything. How about you?
16: Yeah, I don't think I'm going to play the total either. Not that it's, now that it's down to a number of 212.5. Typically, I would play the under in this situation. I would still lean that way, but probably stay away from it. Chris Massaro, another pro sports bettor, had a tweet last night. Two biggest takeaways from Game 6 of the Spurs blowout win over the Thunder. One, Shai Gilgeous-Alexander is only as good as the whistle takes him. Three free throw attempts, only 15 points, minus 28 rating. Second takeaway from Chris, if the Spurs want to advance to the NBA Finals, they can't shoot 40-plus threes and expect to win Game 7. Do you agree with what Chris said with his two major takeaways from Game 6, Will?
17: Chris is always articulate and opinionated, which is why I enjoy his tweets, where he's very passionate. I do agree with Chris, and that's another reason I like OKC, because you got to figure, I know it's not as extreme as it used to be, but home court advantage, isn't SGA probably going to get some of those 50-50 calls? Or do you look at it the other way and say, you know what, it's a Game 7, you're not going to get those, there's going to be no blood, no foul. I kind of think even if it's 52-48 or 51-49, OKC in a sport, in a game where the whistle is so big, probably gets the best of the whistle here on Saturday night. And if you're handicapping these games, you kind of have to look at, you know, where you think the whistle's going to go. These teams are very dependent on getting to the line, especially OKC. So that would be a reason to like OKC even more, just the fact they're playing home and, you know, maybe they get a few more free throw attempts.
16: I lean to the Thunder in Game 7 here, but I actually want the Spurs to win the game. I'd love to see the Spurs Knicks in the NBA Finals, and I'm sick of this Thunder team and SGA and all the flopping, and I'd like to see the Spurs pulled off. I don't know if I'm going to bet it. All right, let's look ahead to the Stanley Cup Final. Will Hill, it's going to be the Vegas Golden Knights and the Carolina Hurricanes, who blew away the Montreal Canadiens in the last two games of the Eastern Conference Finals. And Mike Palm of Circa joined us on the show, and he talked about the opening number. Jeff Sherman, veteran Las Vegas oddsmaker, made the number a couple days ago, and it's Carolina minus 155, Vegas plus 135 for your series price, and the Vegas Golden Knights were underdogs to the Colorado Avalanche, and they swept the Avalanche out of the Western Conference Finals. Will, I know you're hoping for a long series, just like I am. Do you expect it to be a long series? Do you think Vegas Golden Knights are live dogs? They have at least a puncher's chance or better to take down the Hurricanes.
17: Top of my head, I would say Carolina in 7. I could certainly understand why people would take the plus price on Vegas with how well they've played. But yeah, I would expect a longer series here, and who knows? We got some shorter series in the conference finals. I'm hoping for a longer series, and I do think, you know, 6, probably 7 games. I know over 5.5 is a market people like to bet when they think it's going to be a close series. I could certainly understand without, I don't even know if we have a price yet. I could certainly understand taking the over 5.5 games, but I'll call it right now. Just an initial prediction, Carolina in 7. How about that?
16: I think it's going to be a long series too. So I would look to play it over 5.5. I think the Knights could be live, but man, the Carolina Hurricanes have been a tough team to deal with so far. And they just embarrassed the Canadiens in the last few games of that series. Well, let's take a quick look at the baseball card on Saturday. The Philadelphia Phillies went into L.A. on Friday night 20-8 under Don Mattingly as interim manager. The Phillies and Dodgers got a big series over the weekend in L.A., and Sasaki is going to make the start on Saturday. It looks like the Dodgers are going to be right around minus 120. The Phillies undecided, so it's kind of tough to handicap this matchup right now. But what are you thinking for the weekend? Is this a chance for the Phillies to make a statement here if they can take 2 out of 3 in LA?
17: Yeah, and I think with Wheeler back, with Sanchez pitching as well as he's pitched, the Phillies to me are a playoff team. And, you know, once they get in with Wheeler and Sanchez, that's going to be a very dangerous team. You and I have floated the idea that maybe, and I haven't heard of this anywhere, Tarik Skubal, you go for the kill and you turn a great pitching staff into an even greater pitching staff. We'll see. But yes, I think Philly can make a statement this weekend, and I think they will be there when October rolls around. I know they looked old in the beginning of the season, and you know that window is closing, but maybe they have one more year in them. And I think you and I probably, all things being equal, rooting for Don Mattingly, a guy who just, as great a player as he was, just always had a little bit of a black cloud, whether it was the back injury. He retires, the Yankees win. He joins the coaching staff, the Yankees stop winning championships. He can't catch a break sometimes, so I'm rooting for Mattingly.
16: Yeah, he's a great guy, too. Hopefully he can get things turned around in Philadelphia. Off to a great start there. How about the Yankees and the A's? Speaking of great start, the Yankees scored 4 runs in the first inning on Friday night. Ryan Weathers, the lefty, is going to go against JT Ginn. JT Ginn for the A's. And this is a pitcher, a young pitcher, actually took a no-hitter into the ninth inning against the Angels in L.A. on May 18th. He lost it in the ninth, and the A's lost the game. But, Will, I think you're probably pretty optimistic about the Yankees' chances going into the weekend in Sacramento.
17: Yeah, you don't want to bet against these streaks. Play the hot teams, play against the cold teams, and the Yankees certainly look like a hot team right now.
16: Yankees in Sacramento, about minus 145, 150 favorites on Saturday night. All right, VSiN Primetime takes a break. Will Hill, Matt Eumanns, VSiN, the Sports Betting Network.

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10: 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We get tweets. Beat of the book. Y'all are the best. Best listeners in the game. No doubt about it. Square Bob 2022. You rarely give out a player to win in straight sets. Is it because the spread between the two prices doesn't hold enough value? Bing, bing, bing. Or is it because the models aren't that predictive? It's a little of both, quite frankly, Square Bob. 7 to 7:30 Pacific, the best 30 minutes of my day, he says. Thank you for the fun. Thank you, Robert. That's very nice of you to say.
11: Yeah, for sure.
10: It's a little bit of both of those things. It's hard enough, right? And it's a little bit of both things that the model isn't quite that predictive. That's part of it, but really just that there's not enough value per the number for me in doing so. Doug Tuttle, I'm firing on Atlanta, Houston, and the Dodgers for most wins in June. I'm debating on Miami again this month at 75-1 for my long shot. Curious what comes out of the segment today if we are aligned. Let's see. Roger Lancaster, happy Fezzik Friday, everybody. Fezzik coming up later on. Appointment listening. I think it's more appointment listening or appointment viewing. Do you think people like to lay eyes on Stevie Fezzik?
11: Oh, I think they do.
10: Okay.
11: I think he does pretty well for us on YouTube.
10: Oh, okay.
11: Yeah.
10: Beds JB. I bet after Alcaraz pulled out thinking Sinner could welt. holding Coboli 500-1 and Francisco Cerundolo 100-1 to win the tournament.
11: Whew.
10: Also got them to win a quarter, as we do with Cerundolo. He's got Cerundolo 10-1 to win the quarter. Though he's got a great number. Good luck, man. I have not added, by the way. I have not added now that Sinner is out and we lose on the minus 120, which we talked about extensively yesterday. I have not added anybody, but there was a player yesterday who I was like, it was our only loss yesterday. We're 3-1 yesterday. Hit two big dogs. But lost on Rinderknecht.
11: Mm-hmm.
10: Matteo Berrettini looks great.
11: Ooh.
10: And he's been a finalist in this tournament before, but I mean, he's long past his day. But if he could serve bot his way into anything.
11: It was just, he's only 30 years old. Okay.
10: Yeah.
11: Feels like
10: had
11: he's
10: a lot
11: been
10: of injuries. Had a lot of injuries.
11: It feels like he's been around forever.
10: You know how I say everybody should watch that match? Ladies, you should watch that match.
11: Yeah, for real.
10: Jason H11. Jason H11. Wow, you got the most famous person at VSiN on the show today, Stormy Bonatoni. Yeah, we did. And she is. Ice Goon. My question for Paul and Felica later. This season, the Premier League sent a record 9 teams to next year's European competitions. Villa and Palace already won both Europa Leagues this season. Is the incredible strength of the league something to push us to Arsenal tomorrow? Well, we will ask Paul first thing when he comes on. New York Mets 16. Listen to this sarcastic tweet. How many of his near game average 18 free throw attempts did SGA miss that he only scored 15 points?
11: No, I think he was only 3-for-3 at the line because
10: he was only 3-for-3 from
11: the
10: line.
11: That's what it was, right?
10: Yeah.
11: Mm-hmm. Because, you know, obvious, the one thing I'm kind of getting sick about, like, it's just we see one game and it's like, oh, a million foul calls. And we just, you know they're not going to blow the whistle as much the next game. It's so, like, it's just so ridiculously obvious.
10: He adds, does New York Mets 16, now that you say that. He says, wouldn't be surprised if both Tony Brothers and Scott Foster are both ready for game 7. Did the NBA run out of refs? Are they all in Cancun already? And Montreal Max, Gil, what a week. Jill Teichman just wrapped up going through qualifying prior, and now her third win comes in straights versus Muhova. Wow, she beat her. Providing us big units on these. Good for you that you had her. Had Teichman day before yesterday, I believe it was. And DJ Jams, good morning, gentlemen. Happy Friday. Did you hear that Taylor Swift? Oops, I mean Travis Kelce is now a minority owner of Zach's Cleveland Guardians. I did not hear that. Did not know that. All right, there you go. Thank you, guys. Appreciate it. As far as potential finals, Kelly, Spurs right now, minus 225 versus the Knicks. Knicks plus 185 on the comeback. Thunder, a bit higher, minus 265 versus the Knicks. Knicks plus 215 on the comeback. Here's the Spurs sheet first, where they, again, are minus 225. Total games set at 5.5. The over, heavily juiced at minus 165. And then you see some series spreads on the screen as well. First of all, we should mention Mitchell Robinson getting surgery for his pinky on his right hand.
11: Dude, that was so weird. That's such odd reporting on that the last 24 hours. I sent you that tweet from Shams, and it's like the no timetable for return. And I'm like, it's a pinky finger for a guy that doesn't exactly rely on a jump shot. Like,
10: yeah.
11: Is it like, what did he do to this finger? He must have really messed it up. And then we hear this morning he's got all the plans to play for game 1.
10: Here's a Shams tweet. Mitchell Robinson undergone surgery on his broken right pinky finger and fully plans to play in the New York Knicks game 1 of the NBA Finals against OKC or San Antonio next Wednesday while wearing a brace on his hand. How many people made the joke about, oh, maybe his free throw shooting will improve?
11: Hey, I heard it from you first, but yes, I'm sure, like you said, I'm sure it's going to be made a thousand times. Yeah.
10: Does that move the needle at all for you?
11: Absolutely. I mean, it's absolutely massive. For this matchup specifically.
10: For the Wembanyama
11: for
10: matchup.
11: For Spurs-Knicks. Oh, yeah, if you didn't have Mitchell Robinson out there and you're really relying on Karl Anthony Towns to lock it down on both sides of the floor.
10: But he's playing.
11: I think that was going to be a big ask.
10: Yeah.
11: So now that we know Mitch is back, my thoughts would have changed drastically. I mean, when I first saw Danny send us that first tweet yesterday, I was like, dude, this is massive if they end up
10: just out of
11: the
10: nowhere.
11: Out of nowhere completely. Look, I think this is, I'm very interested to see the Knicks. We talked about this early in the week, right? I think the worst thing in the world for them is this layoff, the time that they've got to rest here, and especially just the way that Mikal Bridges and OG Anunoby have been playing and shooting the basketball all postseason long pretty much at this point. The time off cannot be good for in-rhythm jump shooters like that. So I think there's also going to be, Drew brought it up, I think it's very fair, now that we know there's going to be a game 7, just the not as much the physical, right, but the that mental reset of getting done with a game seven in a series that everybody's calling the finals is being played out west and have to reset your mind to get ready for game one on Wednesday already. I think it's a tough ask for anybody, but especially when you're talking about a young team like San Antonio.
12: You know, the Knicks are going to have this 9-day rest, which to me is more rust. You know, the rust versus rest. I think the rust for me is the story. I know a lot of people say, oh, they'll be so rested. Keep in mind that the Spurs or the Thunder are also going to have 4 days the final starts. So, like, the notion that somehow the Knicks will be so much more well-rested, I think it's mitigated a lot by the, you know, definitive start time out there on June 3rd. But I do think once you sit for that long, it's a big negative.
11: Yeah, I mean, the positives, I agree with you. Yeah. Overall, I think it's a negative just because the way they were playing, right? The positives are these are two teams, the Thunder and the Spurs. But oh my God, you need all the video time you can get, right? Of breaking down what has Wemby been doing? How are we going to guard this? How are you going to attack SGA? So I think that and then the OG Anunoby, right? Like the differences in what we've seen some of these injuries. J Dub can't play right now, right? OG Anunoby's hamstring looked just as bad when he went down, and then he got back into things in the end of the Eastern Conference Finals. That time off will be helpful for that.
12: Is there a bet on this screen? If I said you must make one bet here.
11: If it ends up being Spurs-Knicks, I will probably lay that number on the over total games. Over 5.5.
12: Over 5.5. You think the Knicks would... You think this will go at least 6 one way or the other.
11: Yeah, and what I was kind of getting at with that game one, I think I'm with Drew that it's probably going to be a sit on the sidelines for game one because I think that's going to be one of the games, no matter who the opponent is, the Knicks are the most live in. But do they come out and shoot 40% from the field and look like a rusty team? There's a very good possibility of that.
12: What about the Thunder-Knicks page here? Thunder minus 285 in the hypothetical series price. That total is over 5.5, almost the same price, just a little less at minus 155. So just a tick more likely, the market feels at this moment, that OKC will be able to dispatch them quicker than the Spurs would. There's your series spreads as well. I'll stand by what I said before. And I know a lot of people, and maybe by even tip-off on June 3rd, this will ratchet up even more with the Knicks. Oh, the Knicks have a shot. Oh, I don't know. The Knicks, they crushed everybody.
11: Mm-hmm.
12: I feel more resolute. I have been consistent the whole time. I think the Spurs are winning the championship. Never waver.

0: lose and you can't win in seven.
1: Mm-hmm.
0: That's the best bet on that board. I agree with you.
1: That's probably a bet I'd be making. It's just, I have found it just fascinating. We do a lot of shows, and I know it might not lead to bets, but talking to bettors and odds makers, how you're adjusting power ratings on the Knicks for just a 10-game sample size of what we would call a small sample size usually, but you have to bump up the power rating based on how they played. And this has put it in a territory where I agree with you. I think there's value on either Western Conference team here.
0: I think also is what I talked about earlier in the week, too. The dynamic of Knicks fans is fascinating, too, because they are in their own bubble.
1: Oh, yeah.
0: They don't think it's a step up in competition. Coming back, soccer next.
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12: The NBA Western Conference Finals is now heading into a Game 7 after the Spurs took Game 6 on Thursday night, winning 118-91, evening up the series at 3 games apiece. The Thunder will be hosting the deciding Game 7, and they're a 3.5-point home favorite, minus 156 on the money line. The Spurs are plus 132, the over-under sitting at 212.5. Awaiting the winner Saturday is the New York Knicks. The Western Conference champion will be hosting Game 1 on Wednesday night. If it's the Thunder, they're opening as a 5.5-point favorite against New York with an over-under of 215.5. If it's the Spurs, San Antonio favored by 3.5 in Game 1, over-under in that contest at 216.5. I'm Tony DeZiri from VSiN, the Sports Betting Network.
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0: 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Back alongside Mark Melusis, I am Dave Ross. This is VSiN by the Books, and I love turning the page. I think, Mark, this is one of the hardest bets to make. And shout out to Gil Alexander in a numbers game. Gil is the guy. I don't know if I should credit Gil or say, Gil, what did you do to me? To get me involved in this market for the most wins in a particular month, but he's been doing it for years, and I think I've bought the bait. And it's tough to find a winner, Mark. Now, look. You can look at the usual suspects, right, that you're going to get with the best teams in baseball, and they should always be priced accordingly, and they are. When you look at the most wins in the month of June, i.e. the Dodgers at plus 350, the Yankees at plus 750, the Brewers at 8-1 here. How do you look at this market? Do you go through the schedule and start going, ooh, that's a week, three-game stretch, that's a winnable series there? Or do you go, let me start with the best teams before I start do the schedule hunting?
1: I think you start at the top, and then you start to kind of, you know, I grew up and I worked with them with Mike and the Mad Dog, right? So, you know, as they used to go through the NFL schedule, win-loss, as that came out,
0: right,
1: you know, before the start of training camp, right? So you kind of look at the way the team is trending, the way that they're playing right now, and obviously injuries can factor. You all of a sudden lose your best hitter, your, you know, top of the rotation starter, your closer. That could change the dynamics of any team when you're looking across Major League Baseball, right? So, it takes everybody pulling in the same direction, pushing in the same direction. So you got to stay healthy. But Dave, for me, I start at the top, and you look at the Dodgers, you look at the Yankees, the Brewers, the Rays, you look at what's sustainable, what's not. And then I think you look at the schedule and in terms of who the teams are facing. Can they get off to a good start in the month of June? Is it favorable early to where then you build up a little bit of a lead early on? Can they go through a stretch of 10 games where they go 9-1 or 8-2? And then all of a sudden, you know, you're cooking with gas in terms of your selection. That's kind of the way that I look at it. I think it's a great bet. I think it's intriguing, especially when you're looking at the long MLB regular season. I think you can clearly see teams that are starting to trend in certain directions and teams that are obvious, whether it be good or whether it be bad.
0: Could we look at underperforming teams at this juncture through the first 2 months of the regular season in April, May, and say, man, I really thought that team was going to be better. Let me look at their schedule, see if it's favorable. And then maybe we're trying to get ahead of the curve on certain teams that might not be playoff teams at this juncture. I'll throw a couple names out there, just see what you think. Like, yeah. I know the Rangers are just not hitting, right? But I think that was a team that people had higher expectations for. The Blue Jays certainly have had their share of injuries. We understand that if you're shying away from the Blue Jays. The Orioles are a team that feels like maybe they're starting to turn the corner. Would you look at those middling teams and say, you know, we did have higher expectations, and maybe now they're going to start to catch fire?
1: Yeah, it's fair. And then you say, okay, well, the Rangers aren't hitting, but I do think they're going to turn around. And then you look at, okay, well, let's look at their schedule, right? So if you look at Texas in the month of June, they start off with 3 on the road in St. Louis. Then it's Cleveland. Then it's 4. Then it's 3 on the road in Kansas City. Then 3 up in Boston. Then 4, 3 at home against the Minnesota Twins. That takes you through the first part of the month of June. And then you say to yourself, all right, well, if they start to get going, right? And if you believe in the pitching and say to yourself, all right, well, for a Texas team, I think they're going to get going offensively. I think this is going to be a month in which they turn things around. Then realistically, okay, Can they get to a number that I think is going to be greater than, say, the Yankees or, say, the Brewers or something like that? Because we've seen it time and time again, Dave. You don't have to go all that long ago. I mean, 2 years ago, you look at the Mets. The Mets were 10 games under 500 latter part of the, yep, I think, in the month of May. And all of a sudden, the last three and a half months of the season, they were the best team in Major League Baseball. So we've seen great turnarounds before. And we've even seen it this year with teams that got off to bad starts and all of a sudden and have found it once again. And certainly, I think you can look at teams that have underperformed that you like coming into the season, and you say to yourself, well, they're not this. They're better than this. So at some point in time, they're going to turn their season around because I believed in them and I liked them before the year got going.
0: Okay, that's what got me. Now, I have not made this bet yet, Mark, because I'm waiting to see when Circa, and they're normally late to the party a little bit on this. They're going to wait until the last day, and I know not all the books like to put these up just yet. So I haven't got the official number on them, but I did see in the marketplace around 75-1 as an extreme long shot. Okay, Mark, let me just throw it out there. This team is already costing me money in the futures market. I can just feel them burning a hole in my pocket already. But if not now, when? Kansas City Royals. They've got the pitching. I look at their lineup, Mark, and I go, this team should hit. They should hit much more than they are. I love Michael Garcia at the top of the lineup. That guy seems to make the last out at every key moment of every game they lose by one run, which is a ton of them. And then I look at the schedule, and I go, it's just not that daunting on paper. Now, this has been one of the worst road teams, so they'd have to really remedy that quickly. I think they're 7-17 on the road. So it does start off against the Reds, who have come back down to earth a little bit. The Twins are nobody that should scare you up there in Minnesota. The Rangers, as I mentioned, can't hit. The Astros have been a shell of themselves. The Nats, can it really last this great start that they've had? The Cardinals, they feel fugazi to me. I'm waiting for that house of cards to burn up.
1: I like it.
0: Okay, the Rays have been the Rays have been very good. I get that. So that'd be tough to bookend the end of the year, end of the month there in Tampa and then back home. But the White Sox, again, coming back a little bit. It feels tenable at that number at 75-1. But again, no margin for error before you get to Tampa Bay at the back end of this month.
1: I like it. Number one, I give you an A for creativity. You took a 75-1 shot to have the most record in the month, best record in the month of June. So you're not, it's not chalk hunting days. So I give you an A for creativity. You say to yourself, well, one aspect of the team is there. And then you look at the schedule. And then you can look at, say, back into the month of June. And maybe you say to yourself, what the Rays are doing is not necessarily sustainable, right? That they're not going to be what they have been up until this point in time. And maybe they start to come back down to earth toward the tail end of the month of June. So 75-1 is a good shot. I like that. I mean, it wasn't like you were going with 25-1 or, I'm going to give you a significantly shorter price team in a little bit here, Dave. But I like the 75-1 on the Kansas City Royals.
0: And, Mark, that is pizza money. It's just a cheese pizza with no pepperonis on it, people. I'm not putting a whole lot on that with that Royals at 75-1, but there will be a pizza money bet, maybe a frozen pizza money. That's all that's going to be, Mark, on that 71 for Kansas City. Who do you like out there that maybe you think might, I'm sure some people think, might be more realistic than my Royal shot?
1: Yeah, I went chalky. I mean, I did. I didn't take the Yankees. I took Milwaukee. Just the way the fact of, how well they're playing, I think it's sustainable. And when you look at their first three series of the month, it's four against the Giants at home. Then it's on the road in Colorado. And then it's on the road in Sacramento taking on the Athletics. I think they can get off to a good start. And I think they're a really good baseball team. And then it's you take on the Phillies, and the Guardians have been really good in that American League Central. The Atlanta Braves have been one of the big stories of Major League Baseball at this point in time. Reds, Cubs, Reds. I'm not telling you, but that is a really good National League Central when you're looking at it, Dave. And I think the Milwaukee Brewers, who didn't get off to a rip-roaring start to begin the season, have played significantly better over the last 5-6 weeks. I think they're going to get off to a really good start in the month of June. I'll take the 8-1. But as you mentioned, it's for Domino's or Pizza Hut, pizza money. I mean, that's basically it. maybe a little stuffed crust, something of that nature. But it's not going to be a significant amount, but I'll take the Brewers at 8-1.
0: I actually like to play a lot. They're one of those teams, Mark, that I look at, and I get why they're the short shot, right? They have not played their best baseball. They're 13 games over 500. I mean, give me those type of problems where you're just getting your guys back and you're still 13 games over 500. And the Miz is pitching like a true ace out there, ace of aces, maybe a Cy Young, certainly in contention right now. I like that pick. I like Pat Murphy, the way that it's the reason why the guy keeps winning manager of the year every year, and he just keeps doing it. And it doesn't really matter who he has, whether the closers change every year, the wins keep stacking up. But I actually think that that's a really solid play at 8-1 on the Brew Crew. And to that point here, Mark, I know we're looking at the Dodgers as obviously the team to beat when you're the two-time reigning defendings, but does Milwaukee, I know they got swept away in the postseason by LA. Do we look at them differently this year and say this Brewers version might be even better than the one from a year ago?
1: Yeah, I think they could be. But the question, Dave, then is, are they on the level of L.A.? That's the problem when you have, like, you know, Milwaukee maybe be able to present the Dodgers a little bit of a stiffer challenge if we get them in a series in October. But the concern you have is you look at Los Angeles, and even when they suffer injuries and significant ones, they don't miss a beat. They still have a really good farm system. And you do know this, Dave. The other thing is, you know, LA is going to be super aggressive come the MLB trade deadline and go out there and add because they don't care about prospects. They're just going out there and trying to win another World Series.
0: That's why we need a salary cap, Mark, to be continued. So, again, what we're advising is stuffed crust pizza on the Brewers and just a frozen pizza on the Royals. It is VSiN by the books on VSiN, the Sports Betting Network.
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7: Starring the only back-to-back winner of the Hilton Super Contest, Steve Fezzik. 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That's F-E-Z-Z-I-K Sports. First of all, sir, thank you for coming. Appreciate it. Good to see you.
14: Are you ready for the summer? Are you ready for the summertime?
7: That from some movie or something?
14: No more classes. No more books. No more teachers. Dirty looks. The great Bill Murray, Meatballs.
7: I think I saw that in the theater when I was a kid.
14: It just doesn't matter.
7: That's right. First of all, why are you texting us at 3 in the morning? What are you doing? Why are you out that late? Should I ask why you're out that late?
14: I was playing poker blast tournaments on World Series of Poker.
7: Oh.
14: Yes.
7: Okay.
14: I'm a short stack specialist. And I wanted to lead today because Crackman came on, did his tremendous job, as always, almost as good as Wishnev Wednesdays, that Crack Thursdays, where he was talking about World Series of Poker and how they are allowing late entries, and I assume rebuys, up until or very deep into the day one. And so two-thirds of the field has been eliminated, and some people are just arriving for the tournament. And the problem with that, from a business perspective, makes total sense to get more revenue, more people sign up. You're raking 20%, and the prize pool goes up. But the problem is it's inherently unfair, believe it or not, to the people who've been playing the entire tournament because, think about this. If you could just enter on the last hand, you could sign up before the bubble. You just wait till the bubble. You survive one orbit. Boom. You're in the money and you double up. And so because one chip, just having one chip, that last chip, and ICM math geek stuff warning, that last chip is worth so much more than all the other chips just to survive and make it into the money. And so because of that, late enterers, believe it or not, actually have an edge in terms of their expectation.
7: Thank you for that clarification. Is it a dream of yours to participate in the World Series of Poker, by the way?
14: No, I played. I finished, like, I had a 19th place finish in the six-handed.
7: You did, really?
14: Yeah, I played in the main event.
7: Okay.
14: Into day two. I'm not a great poker player. I'm a good poker player. I'll say this. I'm a great short stack player. So, and this is not, there's millions of great short stack players, okay? Maybe not millions, but a really good short stack player is better than Phil Hellmuth. He's better than Phil Ivey. Now, how is that possible? Well, obviously, we're not as good as Hellmuth or Ivey heads up. But if you have a full table and everybody has 100 big blinds and Stevie Fezzik has 10, I have an advantage against everybody. And the reason is they're all playing optimally, trying to get all the chips of the other people that have 100 big blinds. I'm just playing my short stacks all in or fold, basically, with my 10 big blinds. It's so easy to play. It's like a chess opening. You can just memorize the moves and have a little chart. You can adjust it slightly for the players. It's easy peasy to play with a short stack.
7: All right, let's talk about the big upset that happened in tennis yesterday, Jannik Sinner going down as one of the big favorites at any tournament ever in tennis history. And I'd like you to sort of address this from a from a prediction market standpoint, the lessons we can learn from this.
14: By the way, I'm the idiot that bet Purdue 3 years ago.
7: That's you.
14: Minus 4,500, so I'm not qualified to talk about any of this stuff. However, having said that...
7: you'll give it a go anyway.
14: I will give it a go anyway.
7: Yeah.
14: So some people famously laid 50 to win a dollar. So Jannik Sinner was 98% to win.
7: We saw reports of that.
14: On the betting exchanges. So, or you could take 50 to 1. And it really shows... There's people out there that keep talking about, oh, these betting exchanges, you're playing against the sharks, you're up against it, you're not going to win, you should just play against traditional sports books. Well, the traditional sports books, a lot of them were paying 25 to 1, whatever stiff won, against
7: Juan Manuel Cerundolo.
14: Yeah, the stiff. Against the heat stroke guy. So Sinner, at Circa, for instance, you had to bet 200 to win a dollar. All right, not 50 to win a dollar. You are laying 200 to win a dollar. And it just goes to show we talked about this before, the traditional sports books want to preserve their 4.5% hold, and it just becomes egregious where they'll offer 30 to 1 on something, and they'll 35 in this case with Circa, but they'll charge you, you have to lay 200 to win a dollar the other way. Nobody wins. Both sides, horrendous bets. But having said that, I did want to dwell into Sinner losing and the whole weather aspect. Really weird weather helps the underdog. When Gil and Steve play tennis, I want to play outdoors, and I want the wind blowing 30 miles an hour. I want the sun in your eyes so you can't wear your glasses,
15: right?
14: Or because they're uncomfortable, and if you take them off, then the sun's terrible in your eyes. You get the idea. Almost every upset, big upset that happens because there's some elements that help level the playing field. So in football, you want the field to be a quagmire. You want there to be a monsoon coming in and the wind blowing sideways. And in a game like that, obviously it helps a running team also, but Navy can go ahead and beat Ohio State. Given the planets align, there's no way Navy's going to ever beat Ohio State if the weather is perfect.
15: Yeah, and no one's ever beaten Sinner if the weather is perfect, for him anyway, in that tournament. Back to the prediction market thing just for a second. So let's just put that in real terms, because you sort of glossed through. I hope people don't miss this. So in that match, you had to lay 200. It was 200 to win, a dollar on Sinner.
14: At Circa.
15: Yes. In a prediction market, pre-flop, it was $50 to win one on Sinner. Otherwise, let's just put it in, you know, you would have lost, scale that, 200,000 to win 1,000 versus 50,000 to win 1,000, so on and so forth. What about the straddles on some of these as well?
14: Yeah, and that's the problem, is that the straddle at a prediction market, you're paying like a little bit of fees, commissions, but there is no straddle. It's minus 5,000 plus 5,000. I only do the American pricing. I'm sorry. I know people like, I understand mathematically you're supposed to say, you know, the 98 and the 2, you know, and talk about the percentages.
15: That's
14: and it makes
15: right.
14: all the math sense in the world.
15: It's a different language, but, you know, once you become adept at the language, you will be fluent in it as well.
14: Yeah, I can't. I'm like an American. I can't do meters. I can't do qubits. I can't do any of that.
15: Anyway, so the straddle obviously in that match was as sizable, but that difference in straddle exists in all tennis matches, prediction markets versus sports books, in all sports. Baseball is the biggest example.
14: And VSiN does a great job with their live bets, you know, over on these games. And they talk about what the line is, you know, currently. But I'll say it. It's completely worthless when you're talking about a money line once a team becomes a large favorite. Because, like, all the time, like, oh, do you want to lay minus 800 or do you want to take, you know, plus 425? And it's like, I want to get a gaming license and I want to book the bets in either direction, because the straddle is so egregious in each direction that they're basically, that market would be saying the correct line is minus 610 plus 610, right? So if it, I'll round it. So if it's minus 600 plus 600, it's going to be so rare that you're going to have a good bet taking 4-1 on the underdog. And it's going to be so rare that you're going to have a good bet laying, you know, minus 800 on the favorite. It's just too big of a differential. I just dismiss it. It's not to say there won't be a good bet on a rare occasion, but even in baseball, like live betting, oh, Boston's minus 170 and Atlanta's plus 133. No, thank you. Yeah. Nobody wins playing into those straddles. Maybe Wishnev. Maybe Todd.
15: Did you see Matt Kalish's latest salvo defending the business model of limiting sharp bettors? Did you see that latest?
14: Yes, and I was really disappointed. So Matt Kalish, one of the founders of DraftKings, correct?
15: Yes.
14: So he came on, and every one of these guys...
15: No longer with DraftKings, I don't believe. I think he's got his own thing now.
14: I believe so.
15: Yeah.
14: But every one of these guys, it's like the industry standard, where when asked about limiting people, they come out and they always say, well, it's very important that we can limit people. Example, we really like to limit problem gamblers.
15: Oh,
14: because
15: boy.
14: We're concerned. It's like Gary Loveman used to do this all the time. We're very concerned about our, you know, gamblers, and if you're gambling too much or you're having an issue... And my point is, like, the truth is those are their best customers. How many people, Gil, do you know that, like, they gamble too much, they don't gamble very well, and they gamble with money that they shouldn't be gambling with, just in town?
15: Many.
14: Dozens, probably, right? Me too.
15: Yeah.
14: How many of them have been limited at one sports book or one casino?
15: Zero.
14: 0.0. I literally know people that are, you know, have you know, gone bankrupt gambling, and they've never been limited. So don't come out and lead with, hey, the number one reason we want to be able to limit people is to protect, you know, the problem gambler. No, you know what their definition of problem gamblers are? The people that beat them, because those are the problem gamblers that are, you know, that are a threat to them, and they limit them. If their bookmakers were any good, if they could set any kind of good numbers, they wouldn't have to limit every single person with the pulse like they do. They don't even try. And it's funny, like the earnings report, they talk about, you know, new customer acquisition. No one even brings up the fact that a lot of these operators, they can't even set a line. Like when they're the first ones to set a virgin line, they're just universally made fun of. Like they're just guessing. They got some $70,000 a year dude just guessing, you know, what the line should be. Texas A&M.
15: Steve Fezzik, everybody. More with Steve on the other side, including a baseball season win total bet next on A Numbers Game.
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20: 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Usually speed will really hold well on those sloppy tracks up there. Churchill, maybe more of a mid-pack type of track when you get those off the turf races and they go onto the dirt.
19: 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There are days at Saratoga where you want to close when it rains. Always check the weather. And also, when it does rain, pay attention to the racetrack even more than you would when it is not raining, because you'll often be able to get some glimmers of foresight into what is going to happen and where you want to be when you're on that racetrack.
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0: Hey, everybody, Dave Ross here from VSiN by the Books. Join me and my man Jensen Lewis on Monday. Going to react to another busy weekend in sports. 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
0: We are back, First Strike, here on VSIN. Dave Ross going to be joined by Rob Moreno, as we do each and every week in this program. But look who it is, America. Chicago's finest back on the show. Jordan Sherwood, give him a follow on X on Wood on ESPN 1000. Jordan, always great to have you back on the program, my friend. How is Chicago this time of year? I believe you say the most beautiful city in the world. Is that accurate?
5: Yeah, I mean, for the next 2.5 months, I will argue against any other city that's put up against it. We have hit it, right? We're now 75 and sunny. It's going to be beautiful for the next 2.5 months. And, you know, it's always exciting, too, when there's some baseball to talk about on both sides of town. Right now, the Cubs in the middle of one of the worst losing streaks we've ever seen. And the White Sox actually are fun, and they can play some baseball. So it should make for an exciting summer in Chicago. So happy to talk about it and kind of kickstart it with you, a guy that's familiar with what we can do here in Chicago.
0: In my 8 years there, Jordan, I always said it was the best 2 weeks of summer anywhere in the world. You're going to give it 2 full months. So, certainly different viewpoints on that one there. Jordan, I look at this card here, UFC Macau coming up this weekend here. Song Yudong is a massive favorite in the main event against Davison Figueiredo. I think you and I, as far back as we go with this show, back to 2021, always loved to bet a guy like Davison Figueiredo back in the day. I guess the key is back in the day. Like, do we now look at it and go, man, normally at plus 440, I might want to try to get to the dog side and the figgy side. I don't know how I do that here against Song Yudong in a potential 5-round main event. How do you see this playing out?
5: Yeah, well, I'll make some arguments on a way you do it. And I agree with you that, you know, the price is fishy, plus 440. You know, you're talking about a former champion, now is 38 years of age. He had to move up in weight because he could not make the flyweight weight anymore. So he's done okay at bantamweight. I mean, look at the losses in bantamweight. He's 1-3 in his last four. Peter Yan, the champion, Corey Sanhagen, probably in the number one contender spot if he wins at the White House, and Umar Nurmagomedov, probably the consensus, you know, number one, you know, fighter. So he's not losing to mediocre fighters. He's losing to the top tier. And when you look at Yudong, like, I think that his path to success primarily, at least from a price standpoint, is winning inside the distance and winning by TKO. Well, Davison Figueiredo has been stopped twice by strikes, but he's never been knocked out. He had the injury against Sanhagen and the corner stoppage against Moreno. So he's never been knocked out before. So now you're asking me, okay, 5-round fight. Yudong probably needs to knock him out, or is he going to win on points? Is he going to do that? I'm not yet at the point where I can confidently say Yudong is consistent enough and a guy that's going to outpoint Figueiredo. So for me, actually, it might be a look at the underdog at this price, thinking that maybe there's one more championship level type moment in Davison before he rides off into the sunset. He's no longer a factor in any weight class he competes at.
0: And Rob knows this now, doing the show with me each and every week. I love to look at those totals, right? Especially if I don't like the side. And I think I'm kind of with you. I'm not in the business of laying $6 unless we see no pathway to victory for the other fighter in a fight like this. And I think you can make an educated argument if Figgy's got, and they always say what? Great fighters always have at least one great fight left in them. So we don't know if it's going to be this opportunity here. I'm looking at the total 4.5, and it's even money to the under. Now, if Yudong is just now raising his game, championship level, and Figgy's the next guy, and you get that name on your resume, to your point, I think he would probably be looking to get a finish stylistically to say to Dana White and, Sean Shelby and the company, hey, I'm ready again for championship level stuff. Look what I just did to Davison Figueiredo, right? Could Figgy also be a kill or be killed fighter at this point? Does he really want to go 25 hard minutes? Or do you think he's going to look for taking shots, jumping gillies, figuring out ways that maybe puts himself in more risk, but there could be a reward there, and that could get us to an underplay either way?
5: Yeah, I mean, I think it's more on the latter. It's more on Figgy just deciding, like, not wanting to fight anymore and putting himself in a precarious position where he's forced to tap, even though he's not forced to tap. He just chooses to tap. And, you know, obviously a guy that had to sit on his corner and, and not win the fight against Moreno, you question about that. You know, he's going overseas, right? He's fighting in, you know, his opponent's home country.
15: Yep.
5: He's going to have the go against the backing of the home crowd. So there's a lot of variables in that regard, which is why I would also look to the total. But again, he's not, Figueiredo's not going up there against a grappler that's going to, you know, take him down and look to submit him. So that solution to a ending is probably out the door for me. It goes back to that knockout factor. And I just don't think Yadong is going to knock out Deiveson Figueiredo. So I worry about your total at 4.5. I think this probably goes to the judges.
15: Ooh.
5: And I'll take a risk there with Figueiredo, maybe eking one out on a split there.
0: All right, so in towards the big dog price here that you can get here early in the week. A massive dog. And by the way, if you go via decision, Figueiredo's 8-1, Jordan. So that get a little bit more bang for your buck there.
5: Sure.
0: If we get 25 minutes of fighting in Macau. Speaking of, obviously, Davison being a Brazilian, we've got an American doing the same thing here with Alonzo Menifield going up there against Mingyang Zhang. And Zhang is a massive favorite in this one. Not as big as the main event, but minus 258. Comeback in the American side is plus 210. So, again, we're in Macau. This is priced at 7.5 minutes. So it's telling us much more finishing potential than what we might see in the main event. Is this a steam wrecker here and Menifield is going to be in the way on the wrong side of against a guy like Mingyang Zhang?
5: Yeah, I'm kind of titling this fight card as UFC Macau Illusion, because I think there's an illusion with a lot of these fighters and these odds. Like, what is Zhang really? What is he? We don't really know, because he looked impressive against, you know, your buddy Anthony Smith in his retirement fight, right? So, like, you knew Zhang was going to win.
0: Right.
5: And then he goes out there, main event slot. You expect him to immediately steamroll Johnny Walker, who's been steamrolled by half of the light heavyweight division, and he doesn't do it. So, who is this guy? Alonzo Menifield, I think, is the strong guy at the barbecue. Right, you know, athletically gifted, built like a Mack truck, and has some surprises out there. But, like, theoretically, this is a guy that Zhang should just walk to the center of the octagon and knock out. Like,
0: yes.
5: The under at 1.5, the TKO in round one. If I want to get really statistical on you, Menifield is 0-2-1 in his career outside of the outside of North America.
0: Uh-oh.
5: So he doesn't fight well on foreign soil. If you want to go into that. But you just said it. The price point on Zhang is just way too high, because you just don't know. Is this guy a paper champion? What was the dude that Tommy Morrison knocked out in Rocky V, right? Is he that dude, the paper champion? I don't know. So much risk. I think the comfort probably is Zhang inside the distance or via TKO in the first round, but I'm always like, I want to stay away from this one because there's just so many variables that you just don't know.
0: You know, and that's funny because, you know, again, Rob Moreno's going to join us here in a little bit. We were talking about this. It does feel like a lot of dog or pass type scenarios on this card here, and this might be another one. But I'd be with you. If you made me play it, I'd probably play the total under. I'd rather lay that juice of $1.80 than laying the 258. Because if Mingyang doesn't get him out of there, kind of like the Johnny Walker conversation, that's where the trouble arises. The longer the fight goes, the more advantage the American would have. Theoretically, I'm terrible with time changes, you know, so maybe that's plagued Alonzo whenever he leaves the United States. It doesn't work out well. Sergey Pavlovich is a guy we talked about in championship circles a couple years ago. Now, Tyson Teixeira, the talented Brazilian, is a massive underdog against Sergey here. What version of Pavlovich do we see, and do you want to lay 625 here with Sergey against Teixeira?
5: I mean, again, I think the illusion is Teixeira. I mean, you're probably going to boast because I think you had Derek Lewis in the fight with him and Teixeira, right? Okay,
0: fine.
5: Controversial stoppage, whatever. He lost the fight. Then he goes out and throws out that absolute dud in Australia. Like,
0: terrible.
5: What was that? So, like, who is Tyson Teixeira? Is he just this big oaf of a, you know, fighter that you touch him up and he's in trouble or not? So, yeah, again, probably the smart money is Pavlovich. Pavlovich is only losing to the elite fighters that are out there, the Volkovs of the world, obviously the Thomas Almeidas of the world. So likely Pavlovich inside round one via TKO. But again, there's just so much of an illusion in regards to the share. There's a little bit of me that still thinks he is this monster that can take advantage of this reach and this height and this power that he has. But he does not give me a lot of confidence in his last two fights.
0: Again, I could only play the under. It's $1.75 at 7.5 minutes versus laying 6.25 with Sergey, because the longer the fight goes, again, the better chance you would think for the dog price here on Teixeira if he can get out of that first 5 minutes, which I don't know that he can. But am I willing to lay over $6 to make that assertion? Probably not. Jordan, when I look at Kai Azakura, I have a feeling you might tell me who is this guy, because we threw him right in for a title shot right out of the jump. And then a talented guy in Cameron Smotherman, I believe. And Cameron's a pretty big dog here at plus 240. Should Kai be a $3 betting favorite against Cameron Smotherman?
5: Absolutely not. Like, yeah. The two performances Kai Asakura has had since coming over to the UFC. And not only the performance, getting finished. The price point, though, has been going down. It has been going down. I think people are jumping on that bandwagon that he is not as talented as he is coming into the fight, but nor is Cameron Smotherman. So if I get this price, and it's a big if, I get this price to like $2, I'll probably fire off on Asakura. I feel like you're giving him an opportunity to fight on home soil in front of his home country men and women, being comfortable in that time zone against a guy that he should be better everywhere. Cameron Smotherman really just not a guy that I think has lived up to a lot of the hype. So I think Asakura to win, and Asakura to win maybe via submission. I think that the grappling is going to come into a little bit of a factor there. Smotherman's been taken down a lot in his career. But the price point, again, really way too high right now. But this one, unlike the Teixeira fight or the Figueiredo fight or the Manafield fight, so to speak, is not more heavily on the dog. It's more sort of just waiting for that line to get a little bit better for that favorite for me to fire off on Asakura.

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8: 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We'll break it all down starting at 11 Pacific, 2 Eastern on VSiN, the Sports Betting Network.
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10: Players, I know you know everything about, but you're not going to say to me, well, what do we know about this guy? I know you know Alex Perez and Sumedarji here, and now this is one of the closest line fights that we have in the entire card. I'm actually excited to watch this on the prelims here. It is on the main card that they're going to have here. I think it's the first fight to kick off that main card. Sumedarji is plus $1.20 as a dog. Alex Perez, small favorite, $1.42. Again, 2.5 rounds, not juiced heavily, but $1.30 to the over, which still tells me at even money for the under, we're expecting fireworks. I don't know if we're going to get a finish, but I think we're going to get fireworks in this fight. Do you think Sumedarji should be a plus $1.20 betting underdog?
11: I think that's fair. Alex Perez has been in there with better competition. You know, obviously he's fought for a championship. You know, I think the illusion and our good buddy, Lou Finocchiaro is probably losing whatever hair he has left thinking about Alex Perez on the scale. Like, is he going to make weight? Like, that's the big question with Alex Perez. I think he missed weight in his last fight, and then he wins by knockout in the first round. So, that's a guy that also is a kill or be killed. Sumedarji kind of in the same ilk. So I think fireworks galore. I do think the under, and I have the confidence that Alex Perez better, just based on the competition, based on what I've seen, that he could win a stand-up fight against Sumedarji. Grappling's not going to come into a play there. So I think Perez is a safe play.
10: I want to back the under.
11: Again, the weight issue.
10: That's the weight. Yeah, absolutely. I do want to play the under here as well because I'm with you at even money. I think it's a good price point. I also want to know who the referee is because I wonder when you get these guys in there, they let them go, man, because we know their pedigrees, some firefights they've been in the past, and they just don't want to stop these things. And I'll be yelling, stop it. Stop it. Let's get this thing under.
11: I think of the Simadoji Matt Schnell fight when I think of that. Like, I don't know how they allowed Matt Schnell to win the fight, because I mean he did, but like that fight just
10: out
11: three times,
10: seven times, and they never stopped that fight. And that's what I go back to, and I go, they can't do that again, Jordan, to me if I play this under, but they can. Okay, I got to look ahead because I want to get your thoughts. The big news in the last week was the return of the Mac. Conor McGregor's coming back in here, and he's going to fight Max Holloway. Those two guys have been sniping on social media, you know, kind of going back to their first fight, which feels like 30 years ago. It isn't that long, but I believe it was 2014 or 2013 in there. So it's been a long time since we've seen these two guys against each other. The numbers coming down a little bit because Max, when this fight opened, I think he was well over a $4, if not close to a $5 betting favorite. So it has come down. They're fighting this fight at 170. I know we haven't seen Conor in forever. We've seen much more Max Holloway. But at 170, what am I missing on Conor McGregor as nearly a $3 betting underdog?
11: What's the question? Are you surprised that the lines continue to drop?
10: No.
11: That's Irish money coming in, you know, like, you know, we've seen it time and time again. Okay, so I think the objective way to look at it is, A, he's not fighting a grappler. Max is not a grappler, so he's going to get the fight that he can be favored, you know, always to survive in. It's at 170. We've never seen Max at 170 pounds. And, you know, as much of a sitcom slash drama that Conor McGregor's life is outside the octagon, like, the dude still is an athlete and the dude still can fight. Yeah. So that is the reason why it's dropping. Please let it continue to drop, because if it gets to that favorable price on Max Holloway, you know, you fire off a Max Holloway. I think the other thing too about Max is, like, what is left for Max? I think that's the big storyline. We were talking about it on the Unnamed MMA podcast. It's a sad moment when you realize that Max Holloway is likely never going to be competing for a championship again, and he's still 34 years of age. He's just now in money fights, the BMF titles, or whatever else he can get, and getting knocked out, even though getting knocked out or getting dominated by the three guys he just did, Ilia Topuria twice, excuse me, and then Charles Oliveira, right? So he's losing to the best of the best fighters we have. Conor McGregor's not that. But that's my logical reasoning why that the price is jumping. What's your thought on it, Dave?
10: I mean, to me, I said right when the fight was made and I saw the price point came out, I said, you got to hop on Conor McGregor at this price point just because of the size difference that we're going to see from these guys. And I'm going to get your thoughts on another size difference fight coming up at Freedom 250. But I looked at that and I went, Conor's just going to be so much naturally bigger. Like, I was there, what is it, 11 years ago now, his first loss ever to Nate Diaz. People forget that was at 170. Right when Conor couldn't make the 45s and the 55s, had to vacate those belts and kept moving up because he couldn't make the weight. Well, 170, we have no idea what Conor looks like. I bet you, Jordan, he's probably walking around at what, 215? He's going to look huge, comparatively speaking, to Max. So if Max can slick box him for 25 minutes, he wins a decision. But is Max Holloway going to knock out, like Dustin the Diamond Poirier did back in the day, Conor McGregor at an elevated weight? I don't think so. So to me, the only way I could play it, dare I say, is Conor McGregor right now, that he would knock out Max Holloway, who has now getting chinny because Father Time is undefeated, as we know. Jordan, speaking
11: of that. That would be the best thing for the UFC
10: if that
11: happened, because then the world is his oyster. I mean, he could probably convince an argument to go fight for the 170-pound title, which would be funny to see him fight Ian Gary or Michael Morales or Islam Makhachev.
10: Could you imagine that? But you're right. That's exactly what the organization would absolutely love. When I just keep looking at this as we get closer and closer to Freedom 500 at the White House lawn. They've started construction on that at the White House. It's just bizarre that this is actually happening, Jordan. I can't believe it is happening. But look, I love it. I mean, I want to see this stuff. I like the theater of the absurd sometimes. It doesn't bother me. Gaethje is much, much bigger than Ilia Topuria, just physically, right? When you watch them in the stare downs and the face offs and that sort of thing, he's also a $5 betting underdog to Ilia Topuria. So out with one of the most brutal knockouts you're ever going to see, as he's done to Alexander Volkanovski, one of the best, if not the best, 145-pounder of all time. I mean, he has walked through some really good champions of their day. After what Gaethje just did to Paddy Pimblett, which did surprise me, guilty as charged on that one. Okay, I was on the Pimblett side. Is Topuria going to walk through Justin Gaethje? Because I don't see that happening.
11: Yes, he's going to walk through him.
10: Walk right through him.
11: He's going to walk right. Ilia Topuria is that special athlete. He's got that Conor aura that Conor had when he was dominating 145 and then jumped up to 155. No disrespect to Justin Gaethje, fantastic fighter. I was on the Paddy Pimblett side. I didn't think Gaethje was going to win that fight, but he did. You know, this is going to be a tough day for Americans to see their American champion get knocked out by a Spaniard. I'm sorry, but yes, I just don't see any reason to play Justin Gaethje. If you told me that Gaethje would have ever wrestled, maybe I could believe it a little bit, because that I'd like to see that be a factor against Topuria. But no, this is going to be a boxing, kickboxing match, and I think that Ilia Topuria is going to land something brutal and shut the lights out on Justin Gaethje, unfortunately.
10: Well, if you're right, that means, you know, we have to do, Jordan, and start the Spanish-American War Part 2. I mean, this is what we're going to have to do, Spain, sorry. Yes. I won't say this publicly, but I guess I will say it publicly right now. I've already backed a Frenchman against a Brazilian. I love the price point on Ciryl Gane against Alex Pereira here. I mean, again, I go back to the Aspinall fight. I thought he was absolutely going to whip Tom Aspinall if he doesn't do Three Stooges and poke him in the eye, and then we got to stop the fight, and then we haven't seen Aspinall in forever because of that. Like, if he does the same technique that he was doing against Aspinall, which is level change, look to grapple, and not stand in front of Pereira, are you with me on the Frenchman on this side here? Basically a pick-em price?
11: If he does that, yes. But I think that – I think the performance that he was doing and executing against Aspinall was an asterisk. I don't think that the spotlight and the fact now that he's going up against a guy that's going to look to annihilate that front leg. I mean, leg kicks do bother Ciryl Gane. He does not like them one bit. And there's been too many times prior to the performance against Aspinall where he just has put up a dud. And Alex Pereira obviously has been in there now with the best of the best, and he has shown the brightest. And maybe I'm being biased and blindsided, but I want to see history made. I want to see a guy win a title in three different light classes. And I think Pereira is certainly the guy to do it. And Gane is the heavyweight to do it against. So I actually probably more so leaning on the Pereira side. So you and me are oppo on both co and main and co-main event for that. Real quick, though, I want to just go back, if I could, or go back but forward to the International Fight Week. Ooh. I do believe if Paddy Pimblett is successful against BSD, he should challenge Conor McGregor. Like, can you imagine that?
10: No, I couldn't imagine that. Like, Europe would explode. the whole continent would be on fire.
11: Yeah.
10: Paddy against Conor McGregor.
11: Right? And I want to get back in the mix real quick. Be like, I'll take on the winner of the next fight.

0: play for me. If Paddy Pimblett can extend that fight, then he can beat BSD. If this thing goes out early, I think it's Paddy that goes out. I know he says scousers don't get knocked out, but it's going to be tough if you stand there against them.
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7: The top 5 or 6 looks rock solid. It's a good year to be in that grouping. I do think there's a drop-off kind of in the middle, too, especially the later part of the lottery. But at the top of the class, if I'm the Washington Wizards, looking at 2 guys in particular, A.J. DeBansa from BYU, who I think will go number one. He's the most solid. There are the fewest holes in his game and knocks against him, Zach. The guy who may have the highest upside, who I think is probably likely to go number two, is Jaren Peterson, the guard from Kansas. Because of the issues, he said it was related to creatine usage and cramping. So those are the two guys I'd be looking at. If you have number one pick, Zach, you want to take advantage of that and don't just say, all right, it's going to be one of these two guys. I'd also take a look at guys like Cameron Boozer from Duke, Caleb Wilson from UNC, maybe even extend a little bit. Guys like Darius Acuff from Arkansas, who I like a lot, Keaton Wagler from Illinois.
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0: We are back, First Strike here on VSiN, and there he is, back off vacation, Rob Moreno, El Modelo back in the house. Great conversation with Jordan Sherwood. First of all, before we get into your model plays that you have, how was vacation, my man? Was it nice with the UFC having a week off? You took a week off as well.
12: It was very nice. You know, as much as we love the sport, as much as we love the grind, it's nice to just not plug into the everyday of it for a week. Dana White, sometimes I need more time on.

0: off if we can. But no, it was very nice to just unplug from the UFC. Went to Florida, enjoyed some humid heat instead of the Vegas heat. If people have been to both, they're very different. It was nice to have some moisture in the air, if you know. So
1: Oh,
0: it
1: yeah.
0: was nice. I couldn't get us to get a Circa sportsbook open out there yet. I'll work
1: Come
0: on it
1: on,
0: the next
1: Rob.
0: time I visit. I'm sorry.
1: Will you please keep working on that? Because you know I'm moving there in a second. Give me that Florida heat. I'm ready for some golf out there as well. We got a great deal right now going on. If you want to be a VSiN Pro subscriber, you haven't subscribed yet. $9.99 is an intro offer for a month. There's other offers that are out there right now where you can get a 14-month deal, which is normally $240 for just $199. That's going to end by the end of May. So you can hop in on that deal if you like. I know it sounds pricey. It's actually less than 50 cents a day. So it's a really good deal, Rob, as you well know. And again, it's not just us here in First Strike. We've got pods galore when you become a VSiN Pro subscriber. You want to bet golf, you want to bet college football. Tim Murray's got you covered. I mean, we got everything that you need under the sun, no matter what sport you like to bet.
0: We've got a guy, and this time we've got two guys. We got the World Cup on the way.
1: Woo!
0: Alex Blowers, one of our engineers, is actually now writing for the
1: Awesome.
0: website. He's doing some great pieces. And Luke DaVosta, as we all know, producer of Follow the Money, he's got some great pieces. And we've got a maybe a little bit more World Cup coverage coming in a couple weeks. So stay tuned, but now's the time to subscribe.
1: As a guy who only knows American football, that's why we have guys, so I can tail those guys because they're much smarter when it comes to that stuff than yours truly. Rob, it was a great conversation. Really enjoyed that with Jordan, and we'll piggyback off some of those thoughts that he had as well. And a lot of the questions he had in this card, I think they're fair questions. Like, who is this guy? Am I really laying these type of numbers with some of these fighters? I'm curious what El Modelo and the model shows you, say with a guy like Ming Yang Zhang against Alonzo Menafield. So we know, as Jordan pointed out, Menafield doesn't win outside of the United States, but is Zhang this killer that I'm going to be able to lay these type of price points with, and he's just going to walk through our American?
0: I think Jordan was right in like he should do that. And hey, shout out to Jordan because I didn't know that stat about Menafield. I appreciate a good UFC stat that Menafield is not a winner outside of the US. But yeah, Zhang, he's bouncing back from that KO loss to Johnny Walker that shocked many of us.
1: Well,
0: And
1: we were on the Johnny Walker side that day.
0: right. We actually did a show for that. It's nice when these fighters are coming back in our new First Strike calendar. It's nice
1: Right.
0: to remember that. But, he did win the first round. He got knocked out in the second round. But once again, it was someone he should have displayed who he was at that event, and he didn't. He got knocked out. This is kind of that recovery, hopefully. Alonzo Menafield, there is I believe a 10-year age gap as well. Alonzo Menafield now 38 years old, 2-3 in his last five. He's recently also knocked out. And I will say one thing. Zhang barely qualifies for the model because his fights have been so short. He wasn't an official model play back last time he fought because his fights were so short. Now he just hits that 15 minute of cage time, so I'm able to actually run his numbers. But it all goes his way, if I'm being honest. Menafield, his XR percentage is down at 53%. Zhang, 77%. Zhang's striking, it is high output all the time. 7.42 significant strikes landed per minute. Menafield's down at 3.74. The absorption is somewhat high for both of them, but the thing is, Zhang is still dishing out so much more as if can Menafield keep up? And Menafield does have knockout power, or sorry, knockdown power as well, obviously. But it's been a while since he's actually hit that. I believe his last knockout win was 2022, and he himself has been knocked down each of his last three losses. That's a concern, is that the chin is starting to go. Time, as you like to say, Father Time is undefeated.
1: It is.
0: Menafield's negative 0.16 differential is a red flag for me. He's not winning exchanges, and against a guy like Zhang, who's going to land close to seven strikes per minute, that's a concern. I wouldn't worry about any grappling. There are zero takedown attempts from Zhang, and I believe only five successful takedowns from Menafield is in an entire UFC career. This is a striking matchup, and that's what Zhang wants. And I believe it's what the UFC is setting up here for Zhang to once again shine. The model goes full on Zhang, 82% win probability, tier one favorite. But kind of like you guys talked about, the money line, it's like, who is he to be a minus 258 or something favorite? And hey, let's face it, after a week off from the UFC, that's not exactly the type of money line I want to jump on immediately. But it's something I'll be watching because even the props, I mean, Zhang by knockout, at least I found minus 175. It's not the most appealing thing either. So currently I'm holding back on what I'm the way I'm playing this fight, but I am on Zhang all the way.
1: I do look to the under as well. And again, if you're just looking at a side or a total here, people, you're listening out there, and we appreciate you listening, liking, subscribing to our podcast here on First Strike. That number is significantly shorter. It's 258 in the money line. It's $1.80, so you're saving theoretically about 80 cents, but you only have 7.5 minutes to work. But the thought process is, if you're on the Mingyang Zhang side, you better hope it doesn't go past 7.5 minutes, because that's where the issues arose against, say, a guy like Johnny Walker. And I think, the longer the fight goes, the more the dog would be live here, which I don't think that Menafield should be live at plus 210. So to me, if you want to try to get cute, you could look for Mingyang Zhang inside the distance to shave that off. Then you get the full 15 minutes for that possibility to exist. But again, I'm not going to get mad at you, PP, if you want to lay $1.80 on the under, because again, I there's one thing that is really hard to handicap, Rob, is that when fighters go in, say, Macau, like they're going here for this fight, and you're an American going there, your body clock adjustment, I do think it's a real thing. And, you know, as Jordan pointed out, he's winless outside of the United States, not attributing it just to the time change. But a guy like Mingyang Zhang, you're going to be walking into his world on his time clock, his body clock, that everything should line up for him. That's why I think it's a short day at the office. I'd probably rather play the under at $1.80 than certainly weighing the almost 260 here on Mingyang Zhang.
0: I think that's a great way to look at it. It kind of say, you know, even inside the distance, I couldn't find the exact number, but it is, you're playing with the same type of juice here. So, and that time change is real. Those time zone differences are,
1: real.
0: Hey, I traveled to Florida. That was only 3-hour difference. And I felt it when I came back. I struggled. We're talking about like 8 hours, I believe, plus, depending where they're coming from, but at least for me, currently where I am. So yeah, I like the under. I mean, you shave a little bit off and it kind of gives you that little wiggle room as on the price.
1: Yeah, get a little double chance too, just in case Menafield is live early in this fight. Because again, you would think this is going to be a kill or be killed fight. You know, that's the interesting thing, because I think Jordan looks at the main event here with Song Yadong against Davison Figueiredo. Same type thing here, right? Where you've got a guy from Brazil now going to Macau to fight Yadong, and he is there's times where he looks like the best in this division, right? And we know why Figueiredo is now fighting in a different weight class. Couldn't make that weight, but this was one of the best that we saw, a little bit of a lighter weight class. He still, I think, accounted to himself well moving up in weight. But do you see, is this dog or pass for the model, or what are the numbers showing you?
0: So Song Yadong's kind of had a weird last few fights, right? I mean, he had that decision loss against Sean O'Malley, which, hey, no pressure on that. That's a former champion. But his last win was also that weird technical decision over Henry Cejudo, another, you know, Stooges situation.
1: Yep.
0: So kind of a weird fight, and that's his last win, but he is 3-2 in his last five. But it's been a minute since we've seen him the way we kind of presented him as a future champion, potentially.
1: Right.
0: Davison Figueiredo is a former champion, 2-time former flyweight champion, now 38 years old again, another huge age gap here for us. He started his bantamweight run 3-0, looked fantastic, now 1-3 in his last four. And Jordan's right, those losses are to the elite of the elite in the division. But I personally, I don't know if that 3-0 run was exactly against the best of the best of the division either, right? It's, you know, there's a couple, I mean, he has a submission win over Cody Garbrandt. Like, there's not a lot
1: to... That was the first one, the first step
0: right.
1: up, right.
0: Yep. Yeah, so it's like, it's hard to weigh that. Now, his last loss, you know, that decision loss to Umar Nurmagomedov, no shame there, but he did miss weight there as well. And I remember thinking that, because I equally, at the time, I think he was a 9-1 underdog, and I thought that price was ridiculous. But then he goes and misses weight, and honestly, he got walked through by Umar, just got out-grappled, outworked. So it's kind of weird that he's in a main event spot here, even after missing weight, but it does draw a name. He is a former champion. XR percentages, Figgy, he's got the look of a regressing champion. 44% XR percentage right now, that he's not winning rounds. And yes, he just got dominated by Umar, but that number has been ticking down over time. Song is still at 63%. So not elite, but he's at least figuring out how to win. He knows how to strike. He knows how to win on points. Significant strikes landed per minute. Song, 4.42. Nice, clean output. 0.48 differential. Figueredo is where I have a concern because his output's very low. 2.63 significant strikes landed per minute with a negative 0.84 differential. So he's also getting outstruck due to his low volume as well.

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6: Hey folks, it's Tim Murray from the VSiN College Football Betting Podcast, where I recently had a chat with former Ohio State linebacker Bobby Carpenter about Buckeyes star receiver Jeremiah Smith and his chance to win the Heisman this year.
10: The reality is, it gets a quarterback award. You almost have to have the quarterbacks lose the race. I vote for the Heisman, and I always, before I did, I would always say this: is he on a good enough team that he'll be able to have big game? Like, we have the big opportunity to shine. Is he going to have the requisite stats? And then it comes down to the fact, like, you've got to be able to win a lot of games. I think there's a shot, but I mean, you start looking at Darian Mensah at Miami, you could just rattle down the list of some of these different quarterbacks. Maybe all of them have average years. It's usually tough. Like, I think Jeremiah will probably get to New York. I just don't know that he'll actually be able to win it as a wideout.
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11: Song has 7, so he has power. Figueredo, 12 knockdowns scored in his UFC career. The little guy's got power, but here's my concern. He only has 1 in his last 8 fights. Those knockdowns have happened many, many moons ago. I'm not sure that power is translated. I don't believe he has a knockdown since moving up in weight either, so that power hasn't translated. And times knocked down, Yadong Song has never been knocked down, so it's going to be hard to land that shot. Hey, I always say it does take one magical shot for everything to change and that to be thrown out, but on paper, currently, that shouldn't be what we're worried about. takedowns, not a lot going on from Song, if I'm being honest. He does have a stronger control rate, 61% control rate in clinch and ground time. So he does find a way to use his pressure, use his size. Figueredo down at 48%. He does not use that part of his game. Figueredo does still kind of try to stay busy in his takedowns, though. He does attempt 2.29 per 5 minutes, and he has landed a takedown or two in his last few fights. So it's possible he could get there, but 35% accuracy over the long haul of his career, not sure that happens. Song has a 74% takedown defense, so it's going to be tough for him to get there. The model agrees with the sports book. He is the favorite, Song Yadong, 71% win probability, elite favorite. He should get this victory, but once again, what are we doing with these odds? -600. Yeah. I mean, he keeps bouncing between -550, -600. -600 is just absurd for that kind of price. Totally. I'm not sure I can find my way to Figgy. But I think, once again, going to totals, I think this is a hard-fought fight for both men. And I think this goes to a decision. Whether or not you want to go with Song by decision, plus 175. Actually, they moved plus 110, I think. Yeah, plus 110. Wow. Or just playing the over if you think Figgy might find a way too.
12: I've been trying to get to the under, ironically, in this fight here, because you know I can get some even money, maybe a little bit of plus money, plus $1.05 out there. In some places, $1 even money here. I'm seeing at DraftKings as we have this conversation. And when you mentioned the Garbrandt fight, his first fight up there, and he did win by submission. And the reason why I bring that up is, I mean, can he really fight hands fight with Song Yadong for 25 minutes? That feels like a big ask to me. So at some point, I wonder if he pulls guard. I wonder if he just says, all right, this is not working out for me on the hand. So the only advantage potentially I could have is show off my skills, which he definitely has on the ground. And again, missing weight, you would think that Yadong would be naturally bigger than a guy moving up in weight. But if Figgy is still struggling now at this weight class, how much bigger will Song Yadong be? I don't know, right? Like, we'll wait and see how that looks on Saturday. But could you see a scenario where Figgy tries to take the fight down to the ground if he thinks theoretically he has an advantage there?
11: I think so. Like I said, he's got numerous submission attempts in his career. He has submission victories in his career, I believe 4. So I could see that, you know, kind of like you said, if he's struggling on the feet and just can't figure out a way to essentially avoid the size of Song Yadong, he has a height advantage. He doesn't have a reach advantage, but like you said, come weigh-in day, if Figueredo's starting to struggle with this new weight class and keeping weight, I'm curious to see what that weight cut looks like. But you're right. I could see him trying to pull guard, trying to create a little bit of chaos on the ground to hopefully find a route. But that's kind of like a Hail Mary in my mind for Davison. It's kind of, I think Jordan said it. It's like, how much more does he want to fight in the cage? 25 minutes with Song Yadong standing is going to be brutal if that's the path he has to go through.
12: Very quickly, because again, if I'm looking for dogs, it's hard for me to find them. Like, Tauschen Teixeira does not excite me against Sergey Pavlovich. Again, I go back to the Volkov fight. Remember, he was mad at Volkov after the fight. Was bizarre. But like, normally Sergey wants to fight and knock you out. So that's the path I would see there for why he's a big favorite. Kai Azakura against Cameron Smotherman. I'm slightly intrigued by this fight, but again, to Jordan's point of who is Kai Azakura, a couple title fights haven't gone well. Does he finally look good against Cameron Smotherman to get a stoppage? I'm not quite sure there. I guess the fight that maybe I'm looking at a dog is Sumajerji against Alex Perez. And again, you can go back to that Matt Danger Snell fight against Sumajerji. It's just one of the wildest fights I think I've ever seen. And I want to get to an under, but yet it feels like with these two veterans, they let these guys go forever. And you're like, stop the fight, never get stopped. Is there anything out of those three that the model might like at all, Rob?
11: The model sees a very chalky night. Now, a lot of those guys you mentioned, they're not playable fighters from the model. Right. That doesn't see full confidence, right? It doesn't see full confidence in Pavlovich. There's some, you know, Teixeira's got some skill, but I would never find my way there, kind of like you guys talked about. He's looked very unimpressive in his last two fights. Asakura, I'm not sure he's the guy we thought he was, but we'll see. Some guys do struggle when they arrive to the UFC. Yep. But equally, he should get it done. So it's hard for me to see Smotherman at that dog price. If I had to go with those, I'm with you. Sumajerji, the model does like Alex Perez, but it doesn't have full confidence in him. And I see Sumajerji having more tools, actually, than Alex Perez. Alex Perez is tough. Don't get me wrong. Former title contender and all that. But I mean, Sumedergy, higher XR percentage. That reach is crazy. 7-inch reach advantage. He's got the striking tools as well. I mean, he has a much better differential, 2.08 differential on his 4.43 landed. So he absorbs so much less. I could see him having the tools to get this done. Where Alex Perez kind of wins in the model is his grappling number, 74% control rate. But every fight is different, and I think Sumedergy, if I had to pick one of those three dogs, because this is a very chalky card so far, unfortunately, the chalk is huge for most of these. Plus 120 on Sumedergy. I do like that number if I had to go with one of those three.
12: What do they call it, like hot girl summer? I think this is like hot fight summer because we've got some amazing fights that they're for June and July here. Obviously, we've got Freedom 250 coming up at the White House, construction being built there. And then we've got the return of the Mac and Conor McGregor against Max Holloway. That's going to be in July. I mean, I didn't think we'd be talking about these fights. I can't wait to talk all summer about them. But Rob, when you look at some of the numbers, talking about big favorites, Max is a massive favorite against Conor. Ilia Topuria is almost a $7 betting favorite against Justin Gaethje. And I think that Jordan Sherwood burst my bubble on the Gaethje side here as I'm trying to get to the dog there. And even, he really does like maybe history in the making here for Alex Pereira to be a three-division champ, which we've never seen against Ciryl Gane. I kind of lean the Gane side here in the Frenchman. I'll never admit that in a court of law. But, like, are there any of those three fights that you think are worth betting today, or is it more a wait-and-see approach?
11: You know, I do want to see my updated Pereira. See, it's still minus 110. You know, we talked about that a couple weeks ago. It's still minus 110 both ways. There's not a lot of movement. I'm curious to see if it moves more. I'm with Jordan. I want to see history, and I'm not sure if it's my heart or my brain, but I want to see history. I want to see Pereira hold a third
12: belt.
11: So do
12: I. I'm rooting for history too, boys. But but he thought it was that performance that we were witnessing with Gane, where he was clearly dominating against Aspinall. His point was he thinks that was the aberration, and maybe closer to the John Jones fight where he looked fish out of water against John Jones. And John Jones could be the greatest mixed martial artist of all time. It's very debatable. You know what I mean? So it's easy to look fish out of water against any version of John Jones. Where are you on that, though, for Gane? Was that a fluke performance against Aspinall, or just Tom having an off night at the beginning of that fight?
11: You know, I think if I had to dissect where at least I was thinking about that fight back then, I kind of agree with Jordan in the sense that I think Gane stepped up in the moment. Yeah. But we got to remember Tom Aspinall had been dealing with the whole wanting to fight John Jones for like a year, right? He was on and in and out of camp trying to train for John Jones, and it never happened. And then he just gets scheduled with Ciryl Gane. So I think there's more elements, but it's one of those things that in the fight game, you can't measure that stuff. You can't measure where they are mentally most of the time. I mean, you just got to take what happens in the cage. And in the moment, Ciryl Gane looked great. Ciryl Gane looked great in that fight. I was concerned as a Tom Aspinall backer in the moment. I was like, whoa, Gane is looking good. And then he didn't. But right now, I'm still going Pereira, especially at that price. I do think that price goes up. But I want to hit on the Conor McGregor Max Holloway because that is huge. When the news came out last week, as we mentioned, I was on vacation, but obviously I got those alerts and I had to start hitting my phone. And my wife asked, she's like, what's going on? Because I hadn't been paying attention to my phone at all. I was full vacation mode, and that came through. And I looked at her and I'm like, Conor McGregor's back. And even she went, what? You know? So it's crazy. The part that shocks me is that it's at 170. It doesn't shock me from Conor's side. It shocks me from Holloway's side because he looked so outsized against Charles Oliveira at 155 in their last fight. That is my concern here. Now, if it says striking, sure, I think Holloway can find a way. He's the much more active fighter. Is 25 minutes going to be too much for Conor, who hasn't fought in 5+ years? But minus 355, I can't find my way there right now. No. That's too much for Max Holloway in a brand new weight class where he already looked small, 15 pounds less or so.
12: That's the return of First Strike after a week off. Hey, thank you, Dana White. We'll take the week off, but we are back in business, baby. Rob, great stuff as always. Everybody, please like, subscribe, tell people about First Strike. We have a lot of fun doing the program. Also, hopefully very profitable when you watch and listen out there as well. So for Rob Moreno, for Jordan Sherwood, I am Dave Ross. We'll see you next week right back here on VSiN, the Sports Betting Network.

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11: Hopefully we get a great Game 7 in the Western Conference Finals. It's Will Hill, Matt Youmans here on VSiN Primetime. And Will, Spurs, Thunder, this is what we wanted, a long series. I don't think it's really developed the way we had hoped. We had an instant classic in Game 1 and a bunch of blowouts. Hopefully we get a great one in Game 7. What's your sense for Saturday night? OKC, a 3.5-point home favorite.
12: a tepid, I would say, enthusiasm for the Thunder. I don't know how you watch this series and have a great deal of confidence in either side. It's just been so many highs and so many lows. The one thing that's been kind of consistent, these teams have bounced back from blowout losses time and again and done so at home. So I think the Thunder, with home court, with a little more depth, more experience, have enough to get over the finish line. I like the Thunder here. I think it's going to be a close game. Kind of feels like we're due for one. I know due is a dangerous word in betting, but you figure game seven, nerves, a little tighter, a little closer to the vest. I think it's a close game, and then the Thunder kind of pull away and win by seven or eight. Don't have a ton of confidence, but that's where I'm at with it. How about you? Where are you at here with this game seven?
11: Well, I typically like to play the home teams in game seven, especially when you're talking about the defending champs and a team that's a little older, a little more experienced, and they've been there and they've won it. And the Spurs, look, in game five, they looked really immature, really young. They got blown out. They played some bad basketball. Did they learn from that? Yeah, they looked a lot better in game six, but can they transfer that on the road here in game seven? Where the last time we went to Oklahoma City, they were awful. The thing is, when you look at OKC here, I think it's a bit of a fragile favorite. Even though it's the defending champs, I feel like this team is banged up with injuries, right? A.J. Mitchell and Jalen Williams has been declared out for game seven. He's a big part of this team, Will. If you're going to play OKC here, if you're going to lay the 3.5, if you're going to bet the Thunder on the money line, you got to be, I think, a little bit hesitant. You got to be discouraged and a little bit hesitant because Jalen Williams has been ruled out. He is not going to play in this game. Do the Thunder have enough depth? Do they got guys who can step up and fill that void? Are you confident in that?
12: Relatively confident. It's the old saying, the role players are going to play better at home. We've seen that throughout the series, the McCains of the world. And this is basically the same Thunder team that won pretty comfortably on, what was it, Tuesday night in game five. So it's a good thing, not just in this series, but sports betting in general, to, I don't want to say ignore the last thing you saw, but if you're able to somehow not overreact to the last thing you saw, which is tough because you sit down for 2.5 hours, you watch these games, you watch one team get buried. It's hard not to think that team's going to win the next game, but these games have looked different, game to game, depending on the venue. So again, I'm not like totally convinced, pounding my fist here, that the Thunder win. It would be, 6 or 7 on the confidence scale. It's been so many highs, so many lows. You bring up a good point with the injuries, and I'll throw in one more factor to emphasize your point. Dylan Harper, to me, in game six looked the healthiest he's looked, I think, since like game one of the series, which is a big, big deal, which again adds to the trickiness of a handicap here because there's just so many moving parts with key players on both sides being injured. So let's hope we get a good game. I think OKC wins and just kind of put our feet up and look, the playoffs have not been great. The series has been a disappointment since game one. Hopefully we get a good one here Saturday night.
11: Well, when you look at the total, and I'm going to talk about the total in game six, it was 219.5 or 219 right around there. And Tim Murray and I talked about this at length on the show on Thursday night, and I played that under 219. Not a big bet, but had to sweat that out. Got lucky that the game really died in the fourth quarter because it was a blowout. So landed on 209, 118 to a 91. Professional handicapper Big Al McMorty points this out on Twitter. This season, in Game 7, the overs are 4-0. A lot of times when we think about Game 7s, we think about conservative play, more defensive-oriented games. Overs are 4-0 in Game 7. The overs by 3.5, 7, 9.5, and 15 points. Before this season, the unders run an 18-7 run, 18-7 run going to the going into this postseason. The unders were 18-7 in the last 25 and 55-43-1 since game one in 1997. So if you go way back, the trends support unders in game seven. But Will, this year, it's a small sample given. All four game sevens have gone over the total. How do you feel about the total now that it's gone down from 219 to 212.5 for Saturday night?
12: It's a bummer. It's kind of disappointing because for years, game seven unders are one of the steadiest bets, one of the more reliable bets you can make in sports. Just you really didn't even need to know anything. Game seven, NBA or NHL, you get that seventh game, the line pops up, you go under, you're usually going to do pretty well. But the books have eventually caught on here. They've taxed you for it. So I don't think there's any great value on the under. My instincts just from betting them all these years is I'll still go under, but I realize I'm probably overpaying for the under, so I'm not going to play anything. How about you?
11: Yeah, I don't think I'm going to play the total either. Not that it's, now that it's down to a number of 212.5. Typically, I would play the under in this situation. I would still lean that way, but probably stay away from it. Chris Massaro, another pro sports bettor, had a tweet last night. Two biggest takeaways from Game 6 of the Spurs blowout win over the Thunder. One, Shai Gilgeous-Alexander is only as good as the whistle takes him. Three free throw attempts, only 15 points, minus 28 rating. Second takeaway from Chris, if the Spurs want to advance to the NBA Finals, they can't shoot 40-plus threes and expect to win Game 7. Do you agree with what Chris said with his two major takeaways from Game 6, Will?
12: Chris is always articulate and opinionated, which is why I enjoy his tweets where he's very passionate. I do agree with Chris, and that's another reason I like OKC, because you got to figure, I know it's not as extreme as it used to be, but home court advantage, isn't SGA probably going to get some of those 50-50 calls? Or do you look at it the other way and say, you know what, it's a Game 7, you're not going to get those, there's going to be no blood, no foul. I kind of think even if it's 52-48 or 51-49, OKC in a sport, in a game where the whistle is so big, probably gets the best of the whistle here on Saturday night. And if you're handicapping these games, you kind of have to look at, you know, where you think the whistle's going to go. These teams are very dependent on getting to the line, especially OKC. So that would be a reason to like OKC even more, just the fact they're playing home and, you know, maybe they get a few more free throw attempts.
11: I lean to the Thunder in Game 7 here, but I actually want the Spurs to win the game. I'd love to see the Spurs Knicks in the NBA Finals, and I'm sick of this Thunder team and SGA and all the flopping, and I'd like to see the Spurs pulled off. I don't know if I'm going to bet it. All right, let's look ahead to the Stanley Cup Final. Will Hill, it's going to be the Vegas Golden Knights and the Carolina Hurricanes, who blew away the Montreal Canadiens in the last two games of the Eastern Conference Finals. And Mike Palm of Circa joined us on the show, and he talked about the opening number. Jeff Sherman, veteran Las Vegas oddsmaker, made the number a couple days ago, and it's Carolina minus 155, Vegas plus 135 for your series price, and the Vegas Golden Knights were underdogs to the Colorado Avalanche, and they swept the Avalanche out of the Western Conference Finals. Will, I know you're hoping for a long series, just like I am. Do you expect it to be a long series? Do you think Vegas Golden Knights are live dogs? They have at least a puncher's chance or better to take down the Hurricanes.
12: Top of my head, I would say Carolina in 7. I could certainly understand why people would take the plus price on Vegas with how well they've played. But yeah, I would expect a longer series here, and who knows? We got some shorter series in the conference finals. I'm hoping for a longer series, and I do think, you know, 6, probably 7 games. I know over 5.5 is a market people like to bet when they think it's going to be a close series. I can certainly understand without I don't even know if we have a price yet. I could certainly understand taking the over 5.5 games, but I'll call it right now. Just an initial prediction, Carolina in 7. How about that?
11: I think it's going to be a long series too. So I would like to play it over 5.5. I think the Knights could be live, but man, the Carolina Hurricanes have been a tough team to deal with so far. And they just embarrassed the Canadiens in the last few games of that series. Well, let's take a quick look at the baseball card on Saturday. The Philadelphia Phillies went into L.A. on Friday night 20-8 under Don Mattingly as interim manager. The Phillies and Dodgers got a big series over the weekend in L.A., and Sasaki is going to make the start on Saturday. It looks like the Dodgers are going to be right around minus 120. The Phillies undecided, so it's kind of tough to handicap this matchup right now. But what are you thinking for the weekend? Is this a chance for the Phillies to make a statement here if they can take 2 out of 3 in L.A.?
12: Yeah, and I think with Wheeler back, with Sanchez pitching as well as he's pitched, the Phillies, to me, are a playoff team. And, you know, once they get in with Wheeler and Sanchez, that's going to be a very dangerous team. You and I have floated the idea that maybe, and I haven't heard of this anywhere, Tarik Skubal, you go for the kill and you turn a great pitching staff into an even greater pitching staff. We'll see. But yes, I think Philly can make a statement this weekend, and I think they will be there when October rolls around. I know they looked old in the beginning of the season, and you know that window is closing, but maybe they have one more year in them. And I think you and I probably, all things being equal, rooting for Don Mattingly, a guy who just, as great a player as he was, just always had a little bit of a black cloud, whether it was the back injury. He retires, the Yankees win. He joins the coaching staff, the Yankees stop winning championships. He can't catch a break sometimes, so I'm rooting for Mattingly.
11: Yeah, he's a great guy, too. Hopefully he can get things turned around in Philadelphia. Off to a great start there. How about the Yankees and the A's? Speaking of a great start, the Yankees scored 4 runs in the first inning on Friday night. Ryan Weathers, the lefty, is going to go against JT Ginn. JT Ginn for the A's. And this is a pitcher, a young pitcher, actually took a no-hitter into the ninth inning against the Angels in L.A. on May 18th. He lost it in the ninth, and the A's lost the game. But, Will, I think you're probably pretty optimistic about the Yankees' chances going into the weekend in Sacramento.
12: Yeah, you don't want to bet against these streaks. Play the hot teams, play against the cold teams, and the Yankees certainly look like a hot team right now.
11: Yankees in Sacramento, about minus 145, 150 favorites on Saturday night. All right, VSIN Primetime takes a break. Will Hill, Matt Eumanns, VSIN, the Sports Betting Network.

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12: 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We get tweets, beat of the book. Y'all are the best. Best listeners in the game. No doubt about it. Square Bob 2022. You rarely give out a player to win in straight sets. Is it because the spread between the two prices doesn't hold enough value? Bing, bing, bing. Or is it because the models aren't that predictive? It's a little of both, quite frankly, Square Bob. 7 to 7:30 Pacific, the best 30 minutes of my day, he says. Thank you for the fun. Thank you, Robert. That's very nice of you to say.
13: Yeah, sure.
12: It's a little bit of both of those things. It's hard enough, right? And it's a little bit of both things that the model isn't quite that predictive. That's part of it, but really just that there's not enough value per the number for me in doing so. Doug Tuttle, I'm firing on Atlanta, Houston, and the Dodgers for most wins in June. I'm debating on Miami again this month at 75-1 for my long shot. Curious what comes out of the segment today if we are aligned. Let's see. Roger Lancaster, happy Fezzik Friday, everybody. Fezzik coming up later on. Appointment listening. I think it's more appointment listening or appointment viewing. Do you think people like to lay eyes on Stevie Fezzik?
13: Oh, I think they do.
12: Okay.
13: I think he does pretty well for us on YouTube.
12: Oh, okay.
13: Yeah.
12: Beds JB. I bet after Alcaraz pulled out, thinking Sinner could welt. holding Coberly 500-1 and Francisco Cerundolo 100-1 to win the tournament.
13: Whew.
12: Also got them to win a quarter, as we do with Cerundolo. He's got Cerundolo 10-1 to win the quarter. Though he's got a great number. Good luck, man. I have not added, by the way. I've not added now that Sinner is out and we lose on the -120, which we talked about extensively yesterday. I have not added anybody, but there was a player yesterday who I was like, it was our only loss yesterday. We're 3-1 yesterday, hit two big dogs, but lost on Rinderknecht.
13: Mm-hmm.
12: Matteo Berrettini looks great.
13: Ooh.
12: And he's been a finalist in this tournament before, but I mean, he's long past his day. But if he could serve bot his way into anything.
13: He's only 30 years old. Okay.
12: Yeah.
13: Feels like
12: Had a lot of injuries.
13: Feels like he's been around forever.
12: You know how I say everybody should watch that match? Ladies, you should watch that match.
13: Yeah, for real.
12: Jason H11. Jason H11. Wow, you got the most famous person at VSiN on the show today, Stormy Bonatoni. Yeah, we did. And she is. Ice Goon. My question for Paul and Felica later. This season, the Premier League sent a record 9 teams to next year's European competitions. Villa and Palace already won both Europa Leagues this season. Is the incredible strength of the league something to push us to Arsenal tomorrow? Well, we will ask Paul first thing when he comes on. New York Mets 16. How many of his near game average 18 free throw attempts did SGA miss that he only scored 15 points?
13: No, I think he was only 3-for-3 at the line because
12: he was only 3-for-3 from the
13: line.
12: That's
13: what it was, right?
12: Yeah.
13: Because, you know, obvious, the one thing I'm kind of getting sick about, like, it's just we see one game and it's like, oh, a million foul calls. And we just, you know they're not going to blow the whistle as much the next game. It's so, like, it's just so ridiculously obvious.
12: He adds, does New York Mets 16, now that you say that. He says, wouldn't be surprised if both Tony Brothers and Scott Foster are both ref in game 7. Did the NBA run out of refs? Are they all in Cancun already? And Montreal Max, Gil, what a week. Jill Teichman just wrapped up going through qualifying prior, and now her third win comes in straights versus Muhova. Wow, she beat her. Providing us big units on these. Good for you that you had her. Had Teichman day before yesterday, I believe it was. And DJ Jams, good morning, gentlemen. Happy Friday. Did you hear that Taylor Swift? Oops, I mean Travis Kelce is now a minority owner of Zach's Cleveland Guardians. I did not hear that. Did not know that. All right, there you go. Thank you, guys. Appreciate it. As far as potential finals, Kelly, Spurs right now, -225 versus the Knicks. Knicks +185 on the comeback. Thunder, a bit higher, -265 versus the Knicks. Knicks +215 on the comeback. Here's the Spurs sheet first, where they, again, are -225. Total games set at 5.5. The over, heavily juiced at -165. And then you see some series spreads on the screen as well. First of all, we should mention Mitchell Robinson getting surgery for his pinky on his right hand.
13: Dude, that was so weird. That's such odd reporting on that the last 24 hours. I sent you that tweet from Shams, and it's like the no timetable for return. And I'm like, it's a pinky finger for a guy that doesn't exactly rely on a jump shot. Like,
12: yeah.
13: Is it like, what did he do to this finger? He must have really messed it up. And then we hear this morning, he's got all the plans to play for game 1.
12: Here's Shams' tweet. Mitchell Robinson undergone surgery on his broken right pinky finger and fully plans to play in the New York Knicks game 1 of the NBA Finals against OKC or San Antonio next Wednesday while wearing a brace on his hand. How many people made the joke about, oh, maybe his free throw shooting will improve?
13: I heard it from you first, but yes, I'm sure, like you said, I'm sure it's going to be made a thousand times. Yeah.
12: Does that move the needle at all for you?
13: Absolutely. I mean, it's absolutely massive. For this matchup specifically.
12: For the Wembanyama matchup.
13: For Spurs-Knicks, you didn't have Mitchell Robinson out there and you're really relying on Karl Anthony Towns to lock it down on both sides of the floor.
12: But he's playing.
13: I think that was going to be a big ask.
12: Yeah.
13: So now that we know Mitch is back, my thoughts would have changed drastically. I mean, when I first saw Danny send us that first tweet yesterday, I was like, dude, this is massive if they end up
12: just out of nowhere.
13: Out of nowhere completely. Look, I think this is, I'm very interested to see the Knicks. We talked about this earlier in the week, right? I think the worst thing in the world for them is this layoff, to rest here, and especially just the way that Mikal Bridges and OG Anunoby have been playing and shooting the basketball all postseason long pretty much at this point. The time off cannot be good for in-rhythm jump shooters like that. So I think there's also going to be, Drew brought it up, I think it's very fair, now that we know there's going to be a game 7, just the not as much the physical, right, but the that mental reset of getting done with a game seven in a series that everybody's calling the finals is being played out west, and have to reset your mind to get ready for game one on Wednesday already. I think it's a tough ask for anybody, but especially when you're talking about a young team like San Antonio.
14: You know, the Knicks are going to have this 9-day rest, which to me is more rust. You know, the rust versus rest. I think the rust for me is the story. I know a lot of people say, oh, they'll be so rested. Keep in mind that the Spurs or the Thunder are also going to have 4 days the final starts. So, like, the notion that somehow the Knicks will be so much more well-rested, I think it's mitigated a lot by the, you know, definitive start time out there on June 3rd. But I do think once you sit for that long, it's a big negative.
13: Yeah, I mean, the positives, I agree with you. Yeah. Overall, I think it's a negative just because the way they were playing, right? The positives are, these are two teams, the Thunder and the Spurs. But, oh, my God, you need all the video time you can get, right? Of breaking down, what has Wemby been doing? How are we going to guard this? How are you going to attack SGA? So I think that and then the OG Anunoby, right? Like, the differences in what we've seen some of these injuries. J-Dub can't play right now, right? OG Anunoby's hamstring looked just as bad when he went down, and then he got back into things in the end of the Eastern Conference Finals. That time off will be helpful for that.
14: Is there a bet on this screen? If I said you must make one bet here.
13: If it ends up being Spurs-Knicks, I will probably lay that number on the over total games. Over 5.5.
14: You think the Knicks would... You think this will go at least 6 one way or the other.
13: Yeah, and what I was kind of getting at with that game one, I think I'm with Drew that it's probably going to be a sit on the sidelines for game one, because I think that's going to be one of the games, no matter who the opponent is, the Knicks are the most live in. But do they come out and shoot 40% from the field and look like a rusty team? There's a very good possibility of that.
14: What about the Thunder-Knicks page here? Thunder minus 285 in the hypothetical series price. That total is over 5.5, almost the same price, just a little less at minus 155. So just a tick more likely, the market feels at this moment, that OKC will be able to dispatch them quicker than the Spurs would. There's your series spreads as well. I'll stand by what I said before. And I know a lot of people, and maybe by even tip-off on June 3rd, this will ratchet up even more with the Knicks. Oh, the Knicks have a shot. Oh, I don't know. The Knicks, they crushed everybody.
13: Mm-hmm.
14: I feel more I have been consistent the whole time. I think the Spurs are winning the championship. Never wavered off that. But that if it's OKC versus the Knicks, I could see a sweep. And if it's the Spurs versus the Knicks, I could see it in 5. That's just how I feel about both of those.
13: Yeah,
14: series.
13: This is this one specifically will be, I think, my strongest bet that I would have of all of these. I mean, these are all potentials right now, right? It would be laying a 1.5 with the Thunder here.
14: Yeah. At minus, that to me is an unbelievable price.
13: Well, it's just, this is...
14: Minus 115, and basically you're saying you just can't lose and you can't win in 7.
13: Mm-hmm.
14: That's the best bet on that board. I agree with you.
13: That's probably a bet I'd be making. It's just, Gil, I have found it just fascinating. We do a lot of shows, and I know it might not lead to bets, but talking to bettors and odds makers... How you're adjusting power ratings on the Knicks for just a 10-game sample size of what we would call a small sample size usually, but you have to bump up the power rating based on how they played. And this is put it in a territory where I agree with you.

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7: The NBA Western Conference Finals is now heading into a Game 7 after the Spurs took Game 6 on Thursday night, winning 118-91, evening up the series at three games apiece. The Thunder will be hosting the deciding Game 7, and they're a 3.5-point home favorite, minus 156 on the money line. The Spurs are plus 132, the over-under sitting at 212.5. Awaiting the winner Saturday is the New York Knicks. The Western Conference champion will be hosting Game 1 on Wednesday night. If it's the Thunder, they're opening a 5.5-point favorite against New York with an over-under of 215.5. If it's the Spurs, San Antonio favored by 3.5 in Game 1. Over-under in that contest at 216.5. I'm Tony Desiri from VSiN, the Sports Betting Network.
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8: 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Back alongside Mark Melusis, I am Dave Ross. This is VSiN by the Books, and I love turning the page. I think, Mark, this is one of the hardest bets to make. And shout out to Gil Alexander in a numbers game. Gil is the guy. I don't know if I should credit Gil or say, Gil, what did you do to me to get me involved in this market for the most wins in a particular

0: or a month, but he's been doing it for years. And I think I've bought the bait. And it's tough to find a winner, Mark. Now, look, you can look at the usual suspects, right, that you're going to get with the best teams in baseball, and they should always be priced accordingly, and they are. When you look at the most wins in the month of June, i.e. the Dodgers at plus 350, the Yankees at plus 750, the Brewers at 8-1 here. How do you look at this market? Do you go through the schedule and start going, ooh, that's a week, three-game stretch, that's a winnable series there? Or do you go, let me start with the best teams before I start do the schedule hunting?
1: I think you probably, I think you start at the top. And then you start to kind of, you know, I grew up and I worked with them with Mike and the Mad Dog, right? So, you know, as they used to go through the NFL schedule, win-loss, as that came out,
0: right,
1: you know, before the start of training camp, right? So you kind of look at the way the team is trending, the way that they're playing right now. And obviously injuries can factor. You all of a sudden lose your best hitter, your, you know, top of the rotation starter, your closer. That could change the dynamics of any team when you're looking across Major League Baseball, right? So, it takes everybody pulling in the same direction, pushing in the same direction. So you got to stay healthy. But Dave, for me, I start at the top, and you look at the Dodgers, you look at the Yankees, the Brewers, the Rays, you look at what's sustainable, what's not. And then I think you look at the schedule and in terms of who the teams are facing. Can they get off to a good start in the month of June? You know, is it favorable early to where then you build up a little bit of a lead early on? Can they go through a stretch of 10 games where they go 9-1 or 8-2? And then all of a sudden, you know, you're cooking with gas in terms of your selection. That's kind of the way that I look at it. I think it's a great bet. I think it's intriguing, especially when you're looking at the long MLB regular season. I think you can clearly see teams that are starting to trend in certain directions and teams that are obvious, whether it be good or whether it be bad.
0: Could we look at underperforming teams at this juncture through the first 2 months of the regular season in April, May, and say, man, I really thought that team was going to be better. Let me look at their schedule, see if it's favorable. And then maybe we're trying to get ahead of the curve on certain teams that might not be playoff teams at this juncture. I'll throw a couple names out there, just see what you think. Like, yeah. I know the Rangers are just not hitting, right? But I think that was a team that people had higher expectations for. The Blue Jays certainly have had their share of injuries. We understand that if you're shying away from the Blue Jays. The Orioles are a team that feels like maybe they're starting to turn the corner. Would you look at those middling teams and say, you know, we did have higher expectations and maybe now they're going to start to catch fire?
1: Yeah, it's fair. And you know, and then you start to, and then you say, okay, well, the Rangers aren't hitting, but I do think they're going to turn around. And then you look at, okay, well, let's look at their schedule, right? So if you look at Texas in the month of June, they start off with three on the road in St. Louis. Then it's Cleveland. Then it's four. Then it's three on the road in Kansas City. Then three up in Boston. Then four, three at home against the Minnesota Twins. That takes you through the first part of the month of June. And then you say to yourself, all right, well, if they start to get going, right? And if you believe in the pitching and say to yourself, all right, well, for a Texas team, I think they're going to get going offensively. I think this is going to be a month in which they turn things around. Then realistically, okay, Can they get to a number that I think is going to be greater than, say, the Yankees or, say, the Brewers or something like that? Because we've seen it time and time again, Dave. You don't have to go all that long ago. I mean, 2 years ago, you look at the Mets. The Mets were 10 games under 500 latter part of the, yep, I think, in the month of May. And all of a sudden, the last three and a half months of the season, they were the best team in Major League Baseball. So we've seen great turnarounds before. And we've even seen it this year with teams that got off to bad starts and all of a sudden have found it once again. And certainly I think you can look at teams that have underperformed that you like coming into the season, and you say to yourself, well, they're not this, they're better than this, so at some point in time they're going to turn their season around because I believed in them and I liked them before the year got going.
0: Okay, that's what got me. Now, I have not made this bet yet, Mark, because I'm waiting to see when Circa, and they're normally late to the party a little bit on this. They're going to wait until the last day, and I know not all the books like to put these up just yet. So I haven't got the official number on them, but I did see in the marketplace around 75-1 as an extreme long shot. Okay, Mark, let me just throw it out there. This team is already costing me money in the futures market. I can just feel them burning a hole in my pocket already. But if not now, when? Kansas City Royals. They've got the pitching. I look at their lineup, Mark, and I go, this team should hit. They should hit much more than they are. I love Michael Garcia at the top of the lineup. That guy seems to make the last out at every key moment of every game they lose by one run, which is a ton of them. And then I look at the schedule, and I go, it's just not that daunting on paper. Now, this has been one of the worst road teams, so they'd have to really remedy that quickly. I think they're 7-17 on the road. So it does start off against the Reds, who have come back down to earth a little bit. The Twins are nobody that should scare you up there in Minnesota. The Rangers, as I mentioned, can't hit. The Astros have been a shell of themselves. The Nats, can it really last this great start that they've had? The Cardinals, they feel fugazi to me. I'm waiting for that house of cards to burn up.
1: I like
0: it. Okay, the Rays have been right. The Rays have been very good. I get that. So that'd be tough to bookend the end of the year, end of the month there in Tampa and then back home. But the White Sox, again, coming back a little bit, it feels tenable at that number at 75-1. But again, no margin for error before you get to Tampa Bay at the back end of this month.
1: I like it. Number one, I give you an A for creativity. You took a 75-1 shot to have the most record in the month, best record in the month of June. So it's not chalk hunting days. So I give you an A for creativity. You say to yourself, well, one aspect of the team is there. And then you look at the schedule. And then you can look at, say, back into the month of June, and maybe you say to yourself, what the Rays are doing is not necessarily sustainable, right? That they're not going to be what they have been up until this point in time. And maybe they start to come back down to earth toward the tail end of the month of June. So 75-1 is a good shot. I like that. I mean, it wasn't like you were going with 25-1 or, you know, I'm going to give you a significantly shorter price team in a little bit here, Dave. But I like the 75-1 on the Kansas City Royals.
0: And, Mark, that is pizza money. It's just a cheese pizza with no pepperonis on it, people. I'm not putting a whole lot on that with that Royals at 75-1, but there will be a pizza money bet, maybe a frozen pizza money. That's all that's going to be, Mark, on that 71 for Kansas City. Who do you like out there that maybe you think might, I'm sure some people think, might be more realistic than my Royal shot?
1: Yeah, I went chalky. I mean, I did. I didn't think the Yankees. I took Milwaukee. Just the way the fact of, you know, how well they're playing, I think it's sustainable. And when you look at their first three series of the month, it's four against the Giants at home. Then it's on the road in Colorado, and then it's on the road in Sacramento taking on the Athletics. I think they can get off to a good start, and I think they're a really good baseball team. And then it's, you take on the Phillies, and the Guardians have been really good in that American League Central. The Atlanta Braves have been one of the big stories of Major League Baseball at this point in time. Reds, Cubs, Reds. I'm not telling you, but that is a really good National League Central when you're looking at it, Dave. And I think the Milwaukee Brewers, who didn't get off to a rip-roaring start to begin the season, you know, have played significantly better over the last 5-6 weeks. I think they're going to get off to a really good start in the month of June. I'll take the 8-1. But as you mentioned, you know, it's for Domino's or Pizza Hut pizza money. I mean, that's basically it. maybe a little stuffed crust, something of that nature. But it's not going to be a significant amount, but I'll take the Brewers at 8-1.
0: I actually like to play a lot. They're one of those teams, Mark, that I look at, and I get why they're the short shot, right? They have not played their best baseball. They're 13 games over 500. I mean, give me those type of problems where you're just getting your guys back and you're still 13 games over 500. And the Miz is pitching like a true ace out there, ace of aces, maybe a Cy Young, certainly in contention right now. I like that pick. I like Pat Murphy, the way that it's the reason why the guy keeps winning manager of the year every year, and he just keeps doing it. And it doesn't really matter who he has, whether the closers change every year, the wins keep stacking up. But I actually think that that's a really solid play at 8-1 in the Brew Crew. And to that point here, Mark, I know we're looking at the Dodgers as obviously the team to beat when you're the two-time reigning defendings, but does Milwaukee, I know they got swept away in the postseason by LA. Do we take them, do we look at them differently this year and say this Brewers version might be even better than the one from a year ago?
1: Yeah, I think they could be, but the question, Dave, then is, are they on the level of LA? That's the problem when you have, like, Milwaukee maybe be able to present the Dodgers a little bit of a stiffer challenge if we get them in a series in October. But the concern you have is you look at Los Angeles, and even when they suffer injuries and significant ones, they don't miss a beat. They still have a really good farm system. And you do know this, Dave. The other thing is, you know, LA is going to be super aggressive come the MLB trade deadline and go out there and add because they don't care about prospects. They're just going out there and trying to win another World Series.
0: That's why we need a salary cap, Mark, to be continued. So again, what we're advising is stuffed crust pizza on the Brewers and just a frozen pizza on the Royals. It is VSiN by the books on VSiN, the Sports Betting Network.
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10: Jacob Mizorowski of the Brewers, who's, again, Sanchez is plus 170 at this mark. Mizorowski's plus 450. Mizorowski, 1.89 ERA, 2.12 FIP, 2.22 XFIP. His K rate is 39.3%. You know, a guy like me who was a Spencer Strider guy back in the day on this, that is 39.3% K rate is off the charts. Yeah.
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10: On the next A Numbers Game, the NBA Finals are set. Kelly and I break it down. We also have some baseball, of course, though. Greg Peterson will join us. All of his baseball plays, we'll reduce it to 5, but maybe we'll give you all of them today from Greg Peterson and Adam Burke with all of his baseball plays as well. 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It's A Numbers Game, 10 a.m. Eastern, 7 a.m. Pacific, right here at VSiN, the Sports Betting Network.
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10: Starring the only back-to-back winner of the Hilton Super Contest, Steve Fezzik. 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That's F-E-Z-Z-I-K Sports. First of all, sir, thank you for coming. Appreciate it. Good to see you.
16: Are you ready for the summer? Are you ready for the summertime?
10: From some movie or something?
16: No more classes, no more books, no more teachers. Dirty looks. The great Bill Murray, Meatballs.
10: I I think I saw that in the theater when I was a kid.
16: It just doesn't matter.
10: That's right. First of all, why are you texting us at 3 in the morning? What are you doing? Why are you out that late? Should I ask why you're out that late?
16: I was playing Poker Blast tournaments on World Series of Poker.
10: Oh.
16: Yes.
10: Okay.
16: I'm a short stack specialist, and I wanted to lead today because Crackman came on, did his tremendous job, as always, almost as good as Wishnev Wednesdays. They crack Thursdays, where he was talking about World Series of Poker and how they are allowing late entries, and I assume rebuys, up until or very deep into the day one. And so two-thirds of the field has been eliminated, and some people are just arriving for the tournament. And the problem with that, from a business perspective, makes total sense to get more revenue, more people sign up, you're raking 20%, and the prize pool goes up. But the problem is it's inherently unfair, believe it or not, to the people who've been playing the entire tournament because, think about this, if you could just enter on the last hand, you could sign up before the bubble. You just wait till the bubble, you survive one orbit, boom, you're in the money and you double up. And so because one chip, just having one chip, that last chip in ICM math geek stuff, warning, that last chip is worth so much more than all the other chips just to survive and make it into the money. And so because of that, late enterers, believe it or not, actually have an edge in terms of their expectation.
10: Thank you for that clarification. Is it a dream of yours to participate in the World Series of Poker, by the way?
16: No, I played. I finished, like, I had a 19th place finish in the six-handed.
10: You did, really?
16: Yeah, I played in the main event.
10: Okay.
16: Into day two. I'm not a great poker player. I'm a good poker player. I'll say this. I'm a great short stack player. So, and this is not, there's millions of great short stack players, okay? Maybe not millions. But a really good short stack player is better than Phil Hellmuth. He's better than Phil Ivey. Now, how is that possible? Well, obviously, we're not as good as Hellmuth or Ivey heads up. But if you have a full table and everybody has 100 big blinds and Stevie Fezzik has 10, I have an advantage against everybody. And the reason is they're all playing optimally, trying to get all the chips of the other people that have 100 big blinds. I'm just playing my short stacks all in or fold, basically, with my 10 big blinds. It's so easy to play. It's like a chess opening. You can just memorize the moves and have a little chart. You can adjust it slightly for the players. It's easy peasy to play with a short stack.
10: All right, let's talk about the big upset that happened in tennis yesterday, Jannik Sinner going down as one of the big favorites at any tournament ever in tennis history. And I'd like you to sort of address this from a prediction market standpoint, the lessons we can learn from this.
16: By the way, I'm the idiot that bet Purdue 3 years ago.
10: That's you.
16: Minus 4,500, so I'm not qualified to talk about any of this stuff. However, having said that...
10: you'll give it a go anyway.
16: I will give it a go anyway.
10: Yeah.
16: So some people famously laid 50 to win a dollar. So Jannik Sinner was 98% to win.
10: We saw reports of that.
16: On the betting exchanges. So, or you could take 50 to 1. And it really shows there's people out there that keep talking about, oh, these betting exchanges, you're playing against the sharks. You're up against it. You're not going to win. You should just play against traditional sports books. Well, the traditional sports books, a lot of them were paying 25 to 1, whatever stiff won, against
10: Juan Manuel Cerundolo.
16: Yeah, the stiff. Against the heat stroke guy. So Sinner, at Circa, for instance, you had to bet 200 to win a dollar, all right? Not 50 to win a dollar. You were laying 200 to win a dollar. And it just goes to show we talked about this before, the traditional sports books want to preserve their 4.5% hold, and it just becomes egregious where they'll offer 30 to 1 on something, and they'll 35 in this case with Circa, but they'll charge you have to lay 200 to win a dollar the other way. Nobody wins. Both sides, horrendous bets. But having said that, I did want to dwell into Sinner losing and the whole weather aspect. Really weird weather helps the underdog. When Gil and Steve play tennis, I want to play outdoors, and I want the wind blowing 30 miles an hour. I want the sun in your eyes so you can't wear your glasses,
10: right?
16: Or because they're uncomfortable, and if you take them off, then the sun's terrible in your eyes. You get the idea. Almost every upset, big upset that happens because there's some elements that help level the playing field. So in football, you want the field to be a quagmire. You want there to be a monsoon coming in and the wind blowing sideways. And in a game like that, obviously it helps a running team also, but Navy can go ahead and beat Ohio State given the planets align, there's no way Navy's going to ever beat Ohio State if the weather is perfect.
17: Yeah, and no one's ever beaten Sinner if the weather is perfect, for him anyway, in that tournament. Back to the prediction market thing just for a second. So let's just put that in real terms, because you sort of glossed through. I hope people don't miss this. So in that match, you had to lay 200. It was 200 to win. What was it? A dollar
16: on Sinner, circa.
17: At circa.
16: Yes.
17: In a prediction market pre-flop, it was $50 to win one on Sinner. Otherwise, let's just put it in. You know, you would have lost. Scale that 200,000 to win 1,000 versus 50,000 to win 1,000, so on and so forth. What about the straddles on some of these as well?
16: Yeah, and that's the problem, is that the straddle at a prediction market, you're paying like a little bit of fees, commissions, but there is no straddle. It's minus 5,000 plus 5,000. I only do the American pricing. I'm sorry. I know people like I understand mathematically you're supposed to say, you know, the 98 and the 2, you know, and talk about the percentage.
17: That's
16: and it
17: right.
16: makes all the math sense in the world.
17: It's a different language, but, you know, once you become adept at the language, you will be fluent in it as well.
16: Yeah, I can't. I'm like an American. I can't do meters. I can't do qubits. I can't do any of that.
17: Anyway, so the straddle, obviously, in that match was the sizable. But that difference in straddle exists in all tennis matches, prediction markets versus sports books, in all sports. Baseball is the biggest example.
16: And VSiN does a great job with their live bets, you know, over on these games, and they talk about what the line is, you know, currently. But I'll say it. It's completely worthless when you're talking about a money line once a team becomes a large favorite, because, like, all the time, like, oh, do you want to lay minus 800 or do you want to take, you know, plus 425? And it's like, I want to get a gaming license and I want to book the bets in either direction, because the straddle is so egregious in each direction that they're basically, that market would be saying the correct line is minus 610 plus 610, right? So if it, I'll round it. So if it's minus 600 plus 600, it's going to be so rare that you're going to have a good bet taking 4-1 on the underdog. And it's going to be so rare that you're going to have a good bet laying, you know, minus 800 on the favorite. It's just too big of a differential. I just dismiss it. It's not to say there won't be a good bet on a rare occasion, but even in baseball, like live betting, oh, Boston's minus 170 and Atlanta's plus 133. No, thank you. Yeah. Nobody wins playing into those straddles. Maybe Wishnev. Todd.
17: Did you see Matt Kalish's latest salvo defending the business model of limiting sharp bettors? Did you see that latest?
16: Yes, and I was really disappointed. So Matt Kalish, one of the founders of DraftKings, correct? So he came on, and every one of these guys...
17: No longer with DraftKings, I don't believe. I think he's got his own thing now.
16: I believe so.
17: Yeah.
16: But every one of these guys, it's like the industry standard, where when asked about limiting people, they come out and they always say, well, it's very important that we can limit people. Example, we really like to limit problem gamblers we're concerned. It's like Gary Loveman used to do this all the time. We were very concerned about our, you know, gamblers, and if you're gambling too much or you're having an issue. And my point is, like, the truth is those are their best customers. How many people, Gil, do you know that, like, they gamble too much, they don't gamble very well, and they gamble with money that they shouldn't be gambling with, just in town?
17: Many.
16: Dozens, probably, right? Me too.
17: Yeah.
16: How many of them have been limited at one sports book or one casino?
17: Zero.
16: 0.0. I literally know people that are, you know, have you know, gone bankrupt gambling, and they've never been limited. So don't come out and lead with, hey, the number one reason we want to be able to limit people is to protect, you know, the problem gambler. No, you know what their definition of problem gamblers are? The people that beat them, because those are the problem gamblers that are, you know, that are a threat to them, and they limit them. If their bookmakers were any good, if they could set any kind of good numbers, they wouldn't have to limit every single person with the pulse like they do. They don't even try. And it's funny, like the earnings report, they talk about, you know, new customer acquisition. No one even brings up the fact that a lot of these operators, they can't even set a line. Like, when they're the first ones to set a virgin line, they're just universally made fun of. Like, they're just guessing. They got some $70,000 a year dude just guessing, you know, what the line should be. Texas A&M.
17: Steve Fezzik, everybody. More with Steve on the other side, including a baseball season win total bet next on A Numbers Game.
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21: NBA Thursday night, the San Antonio Spurs beating the Oklahoma City Thunder in Game 6, 118-91, a game they led from start to finish. Victor Wembanyama leading the Spurs with 28 points to go along with 10 rebounds. They have forced the deciding Game 7 on Saturday night. The Thunder, a 3.5-point home favorite, -154 on the money line. San Antonio, +130. The over-under at 211.5. The winner will host Game 1 against the New York Knicks on Wednesday. If the Thunder prevail on Saturday, they're a 6.5-point home favorite in the opening game against New York, -230 on the money line. The Knicks, +190 with the over-under of 215.5. If San Antonio wins the West, they're a 4.5-point home favorite Wednesday night, over-under 217.5. I'm Tony Desiri from VSiN, the Sports Betting Network.
0: Hey, everybody. Dave Ross here from VSiN by the Books. Join me and my man Jensen Lewis on Monday. Going to react to another busy weekend in sports. 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Talk all things Stanley Cup Finals and Major League Baseball and so much more. 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
0: We are back, First Strike, here on VSiN. Dave Ross will be joined by Rob Moreno, as we do each and every week in this program. Blue Coat is America. Chicago's finest back on the show. Jordan Sherwood, give him a follow on X on Wood on ESPN 1000. Jordan, always great to have you back on the program, my friend. How is Chicago this time of year? I believe you say the most beautiful city in the world. Is that accurate?
25: Yeah. I mean, for the next 2.5 months, I will argue against any other city that's put up against it. We have hit it, right? We're now 75 and sunny. It's going to be beautiful for the next 2.5 months. And You know, it's always exciting, too, when there's some baseball to talk about on both sides of town. Right now, the Cubs in the middle of one of the worst losing streaks we've ever seen. And the White Sox actually are fun, and they can play some baseball. So it could make for an exciting summer in Chicago. So happy to talk about it and kind of kickstart it with you, a guy that's familiar with what we can do here in Chicago.
0: In my 8 years there, Jordan, I always said it was the best 2 weeks of summer anywhere in the world. You're going to give it 2 full months. So, certainly different viewpoints on that one there. Jordan, I look at this card here, UFC Macau coming up this weekend here. Song Yadong is a massive favorite in the main event against Davison Figueiredo. I think you and I, as far back as we go with this show, back to 2021, always loved to bet a guy like Davison Figueiredo back in the day. I guess the key is back in the day. Like, do we now look at it and go, man, normally at plus 440, I might want to try to get to the dog side and the figgy side. I don't know how I do that here against Song Yadong in a potential 5-round main event. How do you see this playing out?
25: Yeah, well, I'll make some arguments on a way you do it. And I agree with you that, you know, the price is fishy, plus 440. You know, you're talking about a former champion, now is 38 years of age. He had to move up in weight because he could not make the flyweight weight anymore. So he's done okay at bantamweight. I mean, look at the losses in bantamweight. He's 1-3 in his last four. Peter Yan, the champion, Corey Sandhagen, probably in the number one contender spot if he wins at the White House, and Umar Nurmagomedov, probably the consensus, you know, number one, you know, fighter. So he's not losing to mediocre fighters. He's losing to the top tier. And when you look at Yadong, like, I think that his path to success primarily, at least from a price standpoint, is winning inside the distance and winning by TKO. Well, Davison Figueiredo has been stopped twice by strikes, but he's never been knocked out. He had the injury against Sandhagen and the corner stoppage against Moreno. So he's never been knocked out before. So now you're asking me, okay, 5-round fight. Yadong probably needs to knock him out, or is he going to win on points? Is he going to do that? I'm not yet at the point where I can confidently say Yadong is consistent enough and a guy that's going to outpoint Figueiredo. So for me, actually, it might be a look at the underdog at this price, thinking that maybe there's one more championship level type moment in Davison before he, you know, he rides off into the sunset. He's no longer a factor at any weight class he competes at.
0: And Rob knows this now, doing the show with me each and every week. I love to look at those totals, right? Especially if I don't like the side. And I think I'm kind of with you. I'm not in the business of laying $6 unless we see no pathway to victory for the other fighter in a fight like this. And I think you can make an educated argument if Figgy's got, and they always say what? Great fighters always have at least one great fight left in them. So we don't know if it's going to be this opportunity here. I'm looking at the total 4.5, and it's even money to the under. Now, if Yadong is just now raising his game, championship level, and Figgy's the next guy, and you get that name on your resume, to your point, I think he would probably be looking to get a finish stylistically to say to Dana White and, you know, Sean Shelby and the company, hey, I'm ready again for championship level stuff. Look what I just did to Davison Figueiredo, right? Could Figgy also be a kill or be killed fighter at this point? Does he really want to go 25 hard minutes? Or do you think he's going to look for taking shots, jumping gillies, figuring out ways that maybe puts himself in more risk, but there could be a reward there, and that could get us to an underplay either way?
25: Yeah, I mean, I think it's more on the latter. It's more on Figgy just deciding, like, not wanting to fight anymore and putting himself in a precarious position where he's forced to tap, even though he's not forced to tap. He just chooses to tap. And you know, obviously a guy that had to sit on his corner and not win the fight against Moreno, you question about that. You know, he's going overseas, right? He's fighting in, you know, his opponent's home country.
0: Yep.
25: He's going to have the go against the backing of the home crowd. So there's a lot of variables in that regard, which is why I would also look to the total. But again, Figueiredo's not going up there against a grappler that's going to, you know, take him down and look to submit him. So that solution to a ending is probably out the door for me. It goes back to that knockout factor, and I just don't think Yadong is going to knock out Davison Figueiredo. So I worry about your total at 4.5. I think this probably goes to the judges.
0: Ooh.
25: And I'll take a risk there with Figueiredo. Maybe he can one out on a split there.
0: All right, so lean towards the big dog price here that you can get here early in the week. A massive dog. And by the way, if you go via decision, Figueredo's 8-1, Jordan. So that get a little bit more bang for your buck there if we get 25 minutes of fighting in Macau. Speaking of, obviously, Davison being a Brazilian, we've got an American doing the same thing here with Alonzo Menifield going up there against Mingyang Zhang. And Zhang is a massive favorite in this one. Not as big as the main event, but minus 258. Comeback in the American side is plus 210. So, again, we're in Macau. This is priced at 7.5 minutes. So it's telling us much more finishing potential than what we might see in the main event. Is this a steam wrecker here and Menifield is going to be in the way on the wrong side of against a guy like Mingyang Zhang?
25: Yeah, I'm kind of titling this fight card as UFC Macau Illusion, because I think there's an illusion with a lot of these fighters and these odds. Like, what is Zhang really? What is he? We don't really know, because he looked impressive against, you know, your buddy Anthony Smith in his retirement fight, right? So, like, you knew Zhang was going to win.
0: Right.
25: And then he goes out there, main event slot. You expect him to immediately steamroll Johnny Walker, who's been steamrolled by half of the light heavyweight division, and he doesn't do it. So, who is this guy? Alonzo Menifield, I think, is the strong guy at the barbecue, right? You know, athletically gifted, built like a Mack truck, and has some surprises out there, but, like, theoretically, this is a guy that Zhang should just walk to the center of the octagon and knock out. Like, the under at 1.5, the TKO in round one. If I want to get really statistical on you, Menifield is 0-2-1 in his career outside of the North America.
0: Uh-oh.
25: So he doesn't fight well on foreign soil, if you want to go into that. But you just said it. The price point on Zhang is just way too high, because you just don't know. Is this guy a paper champion? Mm. Is he what was the dude that Tommy Morrison knocked out in Rocky V, right? Is he that dude, the paper champion? I don't know. So much risk. I think the comfort probably is Zhang inside the distance or via TKO in the first round. But I'm always like, want to stay away from this one, because there's just so many variables that you just don't know.
0: You know, and that's funny because, again, Rob Moreno's going to join us here in a little bit. We were talking about this. It does feel like a lot of dog or pass type scenarios on this card here, and this might be another one. But I'd be with you. If you made me play it, I'd probably play the total under. I'd rather lay that juice at $1.80 than laying the 258. Because if Mingyang doesn't get him out of there, kind of like the Johnny Walker conversation, that's where the trouble arises. The longer the fight goes, the more advantage the American would have. Theoretically, I'm terrible with time changes, you know, so maybe that's plagued Alonzo whenever he leaves the United States. It doesn't work out well. Sergey Pavlovich is a guy we talked about in championship circles a couple years ago. Now, Tyson Teixeira, the talented Brazilian, is a massive underdog against Sergey here. What version of Pavlovich do we see, and do you want to lay 625 here with Sergey against Teixeira?
25: I mean, again, I think the illusion is Teixeira. I mean, you're probably going to boast, because I think you had Derek Lewis in the fight with him and Teixeira, right? Okay,
0: I did.
25: Controversial stoppage, whatever. He lost the fight. Then he goes out and throws out that absolute dud in Australia. Like,
0: terrible.
25: What was that? So, like, who is Tyson Teixeira? Is he just this big oaf of a, you know, fighter that you touch him up and he's in trouble or not? So, yeah, again, probably the smart money is Pavlovich. Pavlovich is only losing to the elite fighters that are out there, the Volkovs of the world, obviously the Thomas Almeidas of the world. So likely Pavlovich inside round one via TKO. But again, there's just so much of an illusion in regards to the share. There's a little bit of me that still thinks he is this monster that can take advantage of this reach and this height and this power that he has. But he does not give me a lot of confidence in his last two fights.
0: Again, I could only play the under. It's $1.75 at 7.5 minutes versus laying 625 with Sergey, because the longer the fight goes, again, the better chance you would think for the dog price here on Teixeira if he can get out of that first 5 minutes, which I don't know that he can. But am I willing to lay over $6 to make that assertion? Probably not. Jordan, when I look at Kai Azakura, I have a feeling you might tell me who is this guy, because we threw him right in for a title shot right out of the jump. And then a talented guy in Cameron Smotherman, I believe. And Cameron's a pretty big dog here at plus 240. Should Kai be a $3 betting favorite against Cameron Smotherman?
25: Absolutely not. Like, the two performances Kai Asakura has had since coming over to the UFC. And not only the performance, getting finished. You know, yeah. So The price point, though, has been going down. It has been going down. I think people are jumping on that bandwagon that he is not as talented as he is coming into the fight, but nor is Cameron Smotherman. So if I get this price, and it's a big if, I get this price to like $2, I'll probably fire off on Asakura. I feel like you're giving him an opportunity to fight on home soil in front of his home country, men and women, being comfortable on that in that time zone against a guy that he should be better everywhere. Cameron Smotherman really just not a guy that I think has lived up to a lot of the hype. So I think Asakura to win and Asakura to win maybe via submission. I think that the grappling is going to come into a little bit of a factor there. Smotherman's been taken down a lot in his career. But the price point, again, really way too high right now. But this one, unlike the Teixeira fight or the Figueiredo fight or the Manafield fight, so to speak, is not more heavily on the dog. It's more sort of just waiting for that line to get a little bit better for that favorite for me to fire off on Asakura.
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0: Players, I know you know everything about, but you're not going to say to me, well, what do we know about this guy? I know you know Alex Perez and Sumedergi here, and now this is one of the closest line fights that we have in the entire card. I'm actually excited to watch this on the prelims here. I believe it's, no, excuse me, it is on the main card that they're going to have here. I think it's the first fight to kick off that main card. Sumedergi is plus $1.20 as a dog. Alex Perez, small favorite, $1.42. Again, 2.5 rounds. not juiced heavily, but $1.30 to the over, which still tells me at even money for the under, we're expecting fireworks. I don't know if we're going to get a finish, but I think we're going to get fireworks in this fight. Do you think Sumerdarji should be a plus $1.20 betting underdog?
25: I think that's fair. Alex Perez has been in there with better competition. You know, obviously he's fought for a championship. You know, I think the illusion and our good buddy, you know, Lou Finocchiaro is probably losing whatever hair he has left thinking about Alex Perez on the scale. Like, is he going to make weight? Like, that's the big question with Alex Perez. I think he missed weight in his last fight, and then he wins by knockout in the first round. So, that's a guy that also is a kill or be killed. Sumerdarji kind of in the same ilk. So I think fireworks galore. I do think the under, and I have the confidence that Alex Perez better, you know, just based on the competition, based on what I've seen, that he could win a stand-up fight against Sumerdarji. Grappling's not going to come into a play there, so I think Perez is a safe play.
0: I want to back the under.
25: Again, the weight issue.
0: That's the weight, absolutely. I do want to play the under here as well because I'm with you at even money. I think it's a good price point. I also want to know who the referee is because I wonder when you get these guys in there, they let them go, man, because we know their pedigrees, some firefights they've been in the past, and they just don't want to stop these things. And I'll be yelling, stop it, stop it. Let's get this thing under.
25: I think of the Sumerdarji Matt Schnell fight when I think of that. Like, I don't know how they allowed Matt Schnell to win the fight, because I mean he did, but like that fight just
0: out
25: three times,
0: seven times, and they never stopped that fight. And that's what I go back to. And I go, they can't do that again, Jordan, to me if I play this under, but they can. Okay, I got to look ahead because I want to get your thoughts. The big news in the last week was the return of the Mac. Conor McGregor's coming back in here, and he's going to fight Max Holloway. Those two guys have been sniping on social media, you know, kind of going back to their first fight, which feels like 30 years ago. It isn't that long, but I believe it was 2014 or 2013 in there. So it's been a long time since we've seen these two guys against each other. The numbers coming down a little bit because Max, when this fight opened, I think he was well over a $4, if not close to a $5 betting favorite. So it has come down. They're fighting this fight at 170. I know we haven't seen Conor in forever. We've seen much more Max Holloway. But at 170, what am I missing on Conor McGregor as nearly a $3 betting underdog?
25: What's the question? Are you surprised that the lines continue to drop?
0: No.
25: That's Irish money coming in, you know, like, you know, we've seen it time and time again. Okay. So I think the objective way to look at it is he's not fighting a grappler. Max is not a grappler. So he's going to get the fight that he can be favored, you know, always to survive in. It's at 170. We've never seen Max at 170 pounds. And you know, as much of a sitcom slash drama that Conor McGregor's life is outside the octagon, like, the dude still is an athlete and the dude still can fight. Yeah. So that is the reason why it's dropping. Please let it continue to drop, because if it gets to that favorable price on Max Holloway, you know, you fire off a Max Holloway. I think the other thing too about Max is like, what is left for Max? I think that's the big storyline. We were talking about it on the Unnamed MMA podcast. It's a sad moment when you realize that Max Holloway is likely never going to be competing for a championship again, and he's still 34 years of age. He's just now in money fights, the BMF titles, or whatever else he can get, and getting knocked out, even though getting knocked out or getting dominated by the three guys he just did, Ilia Topuria, Ilia Topuria twice, excuse me, and then Charles Oliveira, right? So he's losing to the best fighters we have. Conor McGregor's not that. But that's my logical reasoning why that the price is jumping. What's your thought on it, Dave?
0: I mean, to me, I said right when the fight was made and I saw the price point came out, I said, you got to hop on Conor McGregor at this price point just because of the size difference that we're going to see from these guys. And I'm going to get your thoughts on another size difference fight coming up at Freedom 250. But I looked at that and I went, Conor's just going to be so much naturally bigger. Like, I was there, what is it, 11 years ago now, his first loss ever to Nate Diaz. People forget that was at 170. Right when Conor couldn't make the 45s and the 55s, had to vacate those belts and kept moving up because he couldn't make the weight. Well, 170, we have no idea what Conor looks like. I bet you, Jordan, he's probably walking around at what, 215? He's going to look huge, comparatively speaking, to Max. So if Max can slick box him for 25 minutes, he wins a decision. But is Max Holloway going to knock out, like Dustin the Diamond Poirier did back in the day, Conor McGregor? At an elevated weight? I don't think so. So to me, the only way I could play it, dare I say, is Conor McGregor right now that he would knock out Max Holloway, who has now getting chinny because Father Time is undefeated, as we know. Jordan, speaking
25: and that
0: of that.
25: That would be the best thing for the UFC if that happened, because then the world is his oyster. I mean, he could probably an argument to go fight for the 170-pound title, which would be funny to see him fight Ian Garry or Michael Morales or Islam Makhachev.
0: Could you imagine that? But you're right. That's exactly what the organization would absolutely love. When I just keep looking at this as we get closer and closer to Freedom 500 at the White House lawn. They've started construction on that at the White House. It's just bizarre that this is actually happening, Jordan. I can't believe it is happening. But look, I love it. I mean, I want to see this stuff. I like the theater of the absurd sometimes. It doesn't bother me. Gaethje is much, much bigger than Ilya Topuria, just physically, right? When you watch them in the stare downs and the face offs and that sort of thing. He's also a $5 betting underdog to Ilya Topuria. So is he going to walk through Gaethje like he did Max Holloway and knock him out with one of the most brutal knockouts you're ever going to see, as he's done to Alexander Volkanovski, one of the best, if not the best 145-pounder of all time? I mean, he has walked through some really good champions of their day. After what Gaethje just did to Paddy Pimblett, which did surprise me, guilty as charged on that one. Okay, I was on the Pimblett side. Is Topuria going to walk through Justin Gaethje? Because I don't see that happening.
25: Yes, he's going to walk through him.
0: Walk right through him.
25: He's going to walk right. Ilya Topuria is that special athlete. He's got that Conor aura that Conor had when he was dominating 145 and then jumped up to 155. No disrespect to Justin Gaethje, fantastic fighter. I was on the Paddy Pimblett side. I didn't think Gaethje was going to win that fight, but he did. You know, this is going to be a tough day for Americans to see their American champion get knocked out by a Spaniard. I'm sorry, but yes, I just don't see any reason to play Justin Gaethje. If you told me that Gaethje would have ever wrestled, maybe I could believe it a little bit, because that I'd like to see that be a factor against Topuria. But no, this is going to be a boxing, kickboxing match, and I think that Ilya Topuria is going to land something brutal and shut the lights out on Justin Gaethje, unfortunately.
0: Well, if you're right, that means, you know, we have to do, Jordan, and start the Spanish-American War Part 2. I mean, this is what we're going to have to do, Spain,
25: yes.
0: Sorry.
25: Yes.
0: I won't say this publicly, but I guess I will say it publicly right now. I've already backed a Frenchman against a Brazilian. I love the price point on Ciryl Gane against Alex Pereira here. I mean, again, I go back to the Aspinall fight. I thought he was absolutely going to whip Tom Aspinall if he doesn't do Three Stooges and poke him in the eye, and then we got to stop the fight, and then we haven't seen Aspinall in forever because of that. Like, if he does the same technique that he was doing against Aspinall, which is level change, look to grapple, and not stand in front of Pereira, are you with me on the Frenchman on this side here? Basically a pick and price?
25: If he does that, yes. But I think that I think the performance that he was doing and executing against Aspinall was an asterisk. I don't think that the spotlight and the fact now that he's going up against a guy that's going to look to annihilate that front leg. I mean, leg kicks do bother Ciryl Gane. He does not like them one bit. And there's been too many times prior to the performance against Aspinall where he just has put up a dud. And Alex Pereira obviously has been in there now with the best of the best, and he has shown the brightest. And maybe I'm being biased and blindsided, but I want to see history made. I want to see a guy win a title in three different weight classes, and I think Pereira is certainly the guy to do it. And Gane is the heavyweight to do it against. So I actually probably more so leaning on the Pereira side. So you and me are oppo on both co and main and co-main event for that. Real quick, though, I want to just go back, if I could, or go back but forward to the International Fight Week. Ooh. I do believe if Paddy Pimblett is successful against BSD, he should challenge Conor McGregor. Like, can you imagine that?
0: No, I couldn't imagine that.
25: Fight?
0: Europe would explode. the whole continent would be on fire.
25: Yeah.
0: Paddy against Conor McGregor.
25: Paddy, right? And I want to get back in the mix real quick. Be like, I'll take on the winner of the next fight.
0: Are you a matchmaker now? Have you talked to Sean Shelby?
25: You know, I mean, Sean occasionally needs some help, so he'll you know, float one out to Chicago if he wants some recommendations. But I would love to see that. We've talked about the the possibilities of that happening if Patty is successful. But BSD is no joke. So good, you know, Patty, defend yourself. Don't lean in with your face because that's not going to be a good strategy.
0: That's what worries me. That's a cool way to play for me. If Patty Pimblett can extend that fight, then he can beat BSD. If this thing goes out early, I think it's Patty that goes out. I know he says houses don't get knocked out, but it's going to be tough if you stand there against them.
8: Every 34 seconds, someone in America dies from heart disease. 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
3: 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We'll break it all down starting at 11 Pacific, 2 Eastern on VSiN, the Sports Betting Network.
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5: The Utah Jazz, whenever that pick happens, whether it's DeBonta at number one or they just stay, you know, stick a pick at number two and it's Peterson Boozer, that is a team that we widely mocked, and rightfully so, for their blatant tanking. They had never picked this high in the draft before. They never moved up. 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
6: We are back. First Strike here on VSiN, and there he is, back off vacation, Rob Moreno. El Modelo back in the house. Great conversation with Jordan Sherwood. First of all, before we get into your model plays that you have, how was vacation, my man? Was it nice with the UFC having a week off? You took a week off as well.
7: It was very nice. You know, as much as we love the sport, as much as we love the grind, it's nice to just not plug into the everyday of it for a week. Dana White, sometimes I need more time off if we can. But no, it was very nice to just unplug from the UFC. Went to Florida, enjoyed some humid heat instead of the Vegas heat. People have been to both, they're very different. It was nice to have some moisture in the air, if you know. So it was nice. I couldn't get us to get a Circa sportsbook open out there yet. I'll work on it the next time I visit. I'm sorry.
6: Will you please keep working on that, because you know I'm moving there in a second. Give me that Florida heat. I'm ready for some golf out there as well. We got a great deal right now going on. If you want to be a VSiN Pro subscriber, you haven't subscribed yet, $9.99 is an intro offer for a month. There's other offers that are out there right now where you can get a 14-month deal, which is normally $240 for just $199. That's going to end by the end of May, so you can hop in on that deal if you like. I know it sounds pricey. It's actually less than 50 cents a day. So it's a really good deal, Rob, as you well know. And again, it's not just us here in First Strike. We've got pods galore when you become a VSiN Pro subscriber. You want to bet golf, you want to bet college football. Tim Murray's got you covered. I mean, we got everything that you need under the sun, no matter what sport you like to bet.
7: We've got a guy, and this time we've got two guys. We got the World Cup on the way. Alex Blowers, one of our engineers, is actually now writing for the website. He's doing some great pieces. And Luke DeVosta, as we all know, producer of Follow the Money, he's got

0: great pieces, and we've got maybe a little bit more World Cup coverage coming in a couple weeks. So stay tuned, but now's the time to subscribe.
1: As a guy who only knows American football, that's why we have guys, so I can tail those guys because they're much smarter when it comes to that stuff than yours truly. Rob, it was a great conversation. Really enjoyed that with Jordan, and we'll piggyback off some of those thoughts that he had as well. And a lot of the questions he had in this card, I think they're fair questions. Like, who is this guy? Am I really weighing these type of numbers with some of these fighters? I'm curious what El Modelo and the model shows you, say, with a guy like Mingyang Zhang against Alonzo Menafield. So we know, as Jordan pointed out, Menafield doesn't win outside of the United States, but is Zhang this killer that I'm going to be able to lay these type of price points with, and he's just going to walk through our American?
0: I think Jordan was right in, like, he should do that. And hey, shout out to Jordan, because I didn't know that stat about Menafield. I appreciate a good UFC stat that Menafield is not a winner outside the US. But yeah, you know, Zhang, he's bouncing back from that KO loss to Johnny Walker that shocked many of us.
1: Well, we were on the Johnny Walker side that day.
0: Right. We actually did a show for that. It's nice when these fighters are coming back in our new First Strike calendar. It's nice to remember that. But, you know, he did win the first round. He got knocked out in the second round. But once again, it was someone he should have displayed who he was at that event, and he didn't. He got knocked out. This is kind of that recovery. Hopefully, Alonzo Menafield, there is I believe a 10-year age gap as well. Alonzo Menafield now 38 years old, 2-3 in his last five. He's recently also knocked out, you know, and I will say one thing. Zhang barely qualifies for the model because his fights have been so short. Yeah. He wasn't an official model play back last time he fought because his fights were so short. Now he just hits that 15 minute of cage time. So I'm able to actually run his numbers. But it all goes his way, you know, if I'm being honest. Menafield, his XR percentage is down at 53%. Zhang, 77%. Zhang's striking, it is high output all the time. 7.42 significant strikes landed per minute. Menafield's down at 3.74. The absorption is somewhat high for both of them. But the thing is, Zhang is still dishing out so much more, as if can Menafield keep up. And Menafield does have knockout power, knockdown power as well, obviously, but it's been a while since he's actually hit that. You know, I believe his last knockout win was 2022, and he himself has been knocked down each of his last three losses. That's a concern, is that the chin is starting to go. Time, as you like to say, Father Time is undefeated.
1: It is.
0: Menafield's negative 0.16 differential is a red flag for me. He's not winning exchanges, and against a guy like Zhang who's gonna land close to seven strikes per minute, that's a concern. I wouldn't worry about any grappling. There are zero takedown attempts from Zhang, and I believe only five successful takedowns from Menafield is in an entire UFC career. This is a striking matchup, and that's what Zhang wants. And I believe it's, you know, it's what the UFC is setting up here for Zhang to once again shine. The model goes full on Zhang, 82% win probability, tier one favorite. But kind of like you guys talked about, the money line, it's like, who is he to be a minus 258 or something favorite, you know? And hey, let's face it, after a week off from the UFC, that's not exactly the type of money line I want to jump on immediately. But it's something I'll be watching, because even the props, I mean, Zhang by knockout, at least I found minus 175. It's not the most appealing thing either. So currently I'm holding back on the way I'm playing this fight, but I am on Zhang all the way.
1: I do look to the under as well. And again, if you're just looking at a side or a total here, people, you're listening out there, and we appreciate you listening, liking, subscribing to our podcast here on First Strike. That number is significantly shorter. It's 258 in the money line. It's $1.80. So you're saving theoretically about 80 cents, but you only have 7.5 minutes to work. But the thought process is, if you're on the Mingyang Zhang side, you better hope it doesn't go past 7.5 minutes, because that's where the issues arose against, say, a guy like Johnny Walker. And I think, again, the longer the fight goes, the more the dog would be live here, which I don't think that Menafield should be live at plus 210. So to me, if you want to try to get cute, you could look for Mingyang Zhang inside the distance to shave that off. Then you get the full 15 minutes for that possibility to exist. But again, I'm not going to get mad at you, PP, if you want to lay $1.80 on the under, because again, there's one thing that is really hard to handicap, Rob, is that when fighters go in, say, Macau, like they're going here for this fight, and you're an American going there, your body clock adjustment, I do think it's a real thing. And, you know, as Jordan pointed out, he's winless outside the United States, not attributing it just to the time change. But a guy like Minyang Zhang, you're going to be walking into his world on his time clock, his body clock, that should everything should line up for him. That's why I think it's a short day at the office. I'd probably rather play the under at $1.80 than certainly weighing the almost 260 here on Minyang Zhang.
0: I think that's a great way to look at it. It kind of say, you know, even inside the distance, I couldn't find the exact number, but it is, you're playing with the same type of juice here. So, and that time change is real. Those time zone differences are,
1: it's real.
0: Hey, I traveled to Florida. That was only 3 hour difference. And I felt it when I came back. I struggled. We're talking about like 8 hours, I believe, plus, depending where they're coming from, but at least for me currently where I am. So yeah, I like the under. I mean, you shave a little bit off and it kind of gives you that little wiggle room as on the price.
1: Yeah, get a little double chance too, just in case Menafield is live early in this fight. Because again, you would think this is going to be a kill or be killed fight. You know, that's the interesting thing, because I think Jordan looks at the main event here with Song Yadong against Davison Figueiredo. Same type of thing here, right? Where you've got a guy from Brazil now going to Macau to fight Yadong, and he is there's times where he looks like the best in this division, right? And we know why Figueiredo is now fighting in a different weight class. Couldn't make that weight, but this was one of the best that we saw, a little bit of a lighter weight class. He still, I think, accounted to himself well moving up in weight. But do you see, is this dog or pass for the model, or what are the numbers showing you?
0: So Song Yadong's kind of had a weird last few fights, right? I mean, he had that decision loss against Sean O'Malley, which, hey, no pressure on that. That's a former champion. But his last win was also that weird technical decision over Henry Cejudo, another, you know, stooges situation.
1: Yep.
0: So kind of a weird fight. And that's his last win. But he is 3-2 in his last five. But it's been a minute since we've seen him the way we kind of presented him as a future champion, potentially.
1: Right.
0: Davison Figueiredo is a former champion, two-time former flyweight champion. Now 38 years old again. Another huge age gap here for us. He started his bantamweight run 3-0, looked fantastic, now 1-3 in his last four. And Jordan's right, those losses are to the elite of the elite in the division. But I personally, I don't know if that 3-0 run was exactly against the best of the best of the division either, right? It's, you know, there's a couple, I mean, he has a submission win over Cody Garbrandt. Like, there's not a lot to...
1: That was
0: to...
1: the first one, the first step up, right.
0: Yep. Yeah, so it's like, it's hard to weigh that. Now, his last loss... You know, that decision loss to Umar Nurmagomedov, no shame there, but he did miss weight there as well. And I remember thinking that, because I equally, at the time, I think he was a 9-1 underdog, and I thought that price was ridiculous. But then he goes and misses weight, and honestly, he got walked through by Umar, just got out-grappled, outworked. So it's kind of weird that he's in a main event spot here, even after missing weight, but it does draw a name. He is a former champion. XR percentages, Figgy, he's got the look of a regressing champion. 44% XR percentage right now, that he's not winning rounds. And yes, he just got dominated by Umar, but that number has been ticking down over time. Song is still at 63%. So not elite, but he's at least figuring out how to win. He knows how to strike. He knows how to win on points. Significant strikes landed per minute. Song, 4.42. Nice, clean output. 0.48 differential. Figueiredo is where I have a concern, because his output's very low. 2.63 significant strikes landed per minute with a negative 0.84 differential. So he's also getting outstruck due to his low volume as well.

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10: So he has power. Figueiredo, 12 knockdowns scored in his UFC career. The little guy's got power, but here's my concern. He only has one in his last eight fights. Those knockdowns have happened many, many moons ago. I'm not sure that power is translated. I don't believe he has a knockdown since moving up in weight either, so that power hasn't translated. And times knockdown, Yadong Song has never been knocked down, so it's going to be hard to land that shot. Hey, I always say, it does take one magical shot for everything to change and that to be thrown out. But on paper, currently, that shouldn't be what we're worried about. Takedowns, not a lot going on from Song, if I'm being honest. He does have a stronger control rate, 61% control rate in clinch and ground time. So he does find a way to use his pressure, use his size. Figueredo down at 48%. He does not use that part of his game. Figueredo does still kind of try to stay busy in his takedowns, though. He does attempt 2.29 per 5 minutes, and he has landed a takedown or two in his last few fights. So it's possible he could get there, but 35% accuracy over the long haul of his career, not sure that happens. Song has a 74% takedown defense, so it's going to be tough for him to get there. The model agrees with the sports book. He is the favorite, Song Yadong, 71% win probability, elite favorite. He should get this victory, but once again, what are we doing with these odds? -600. Yeah. I mean, he keeps bouncing between -550, -600. -600 is just absurd for that kind of price.
12: Totally.
10: I'm not sure I can find my way to Figgy. But I think, once again, going to totals, I think this is a hard-fought fight for both men. And I think this goes to a decision. Whether or not you want to go with Song by decision, plus 175. Actually, they moved plus 110, I think. Yeah, plus 110.
12: Wow.
10: Or just playing the over if you think Figgy might find a way too.
12: I've been trying to get to the under, ironically, in this fight here, because you know I can get some even money, maybe a little bit of plus money, plus $1.05 out there. In some places, $1 even money here. I'm seeing a DraftKings as we have this conversation. And when you mentioned the Garbrandt fight, his first fight up there, and he did win by submission. And the reason why I bring that up is, I mean, can he really fight hands fight with Song Yadong for 25 minutes? That feels like a big ask to me. So at some point, I wonder if he pulls guard. I wonder if he just says, all right, this is not working out for me on the hand. So the only advantage potentially I could have is show off my skills, which he definitely has on the ground. And again, missing weight, you would think that Yadong would be naturally bigger than a guy moving up in weight. But if Figgy is still struggling now at this weight class, how much bigger will Song Yadong be? I don't know, right? Like, we'll wait and see how that looks on Saturday. But could you see a scenario where Figgy tries to take the fight down to the ground if he thinks theoretically he has an advantage there?
10: I think so. Like I said, he's got numerous submission attempts in his career. He has submission victories in his career, I believe 4. So I could see that, you know, kind of like you said, if he's struggling on the feet and just can't figure out a way to essentially avoid the size of Song Yadong, he has a height advantage. He doesn't have a reach advantage, but like you said, come weigh-in day, if Figueredo's starting to struggle with this new weight class and keeping weight, I'm curious to see what that weight cut looks like. But you're right. I could see him trying to pull guard, trying to create a little bit of chaos on the ground to hopefully find a route. But that's kind of like a Hail Mary in my mind for Davison. It's kind of, I think Jordan said it. It's like, how much more does he want to fight in the cage? 25 minutes with Song Yadong standing is going to be brutal if that's the path he has to go through.
12: Very quickly, because again, if I'm looking for dogs, it's hard for me to find them. Like Tauschen Teixeira does not excite me against Sergey Pavlovich. Again, I go back to the Volkov fight. Remember, he was mad at Volkov after the fight. It was bizarre. But like normally Sergey wants to fight and knock you out. So that's the path I would see there for why he's a big favorite. Kai Azakura against Cameron Smotherman. I'm slightly intrigued by this fight. But again, to Jordan's point of who is Kai Azakura, a couple title fights haven't gone well. Does he finally look good against Cameron Smotherman to get a stoppage? I'm not quite sure there. I guess the fight that maybe I'm looking at a dog is Suma Jerji against Alex Perez. And again, I you can go back to that Matt Danger Snell fight against Suma Jerji. It's just one of the wildest fights I think I've ever seen. And I want to get to an under, but yet it feels like with these two veterans, they let these guys go forever. And you're like, stop the fight, never get stopped. Is there anything out of those three that the model might like at all, Rob?
10: The model sees a very chalky night. Now, a lot of those guys you mentioned, they're not playable fighters from the model that doesn't see full confidence, right? It doesn't see full confidence in Pavlovich. There's some, you know, Teixeira's got some skill, but I would never find my way there, kind of like you guys talked about. He's looked very unimpressive in his last two fights. Asakura, I'm not sure he's the guy we thought he was, but we'll see. Some guys do struggle when they arrive to the UFC. Yep. But equally, he should get it done, so it's hard for me to see Smotherman at that dog price. If I had to go with those, I'm with you. Suma Jerji, the model does like Alex Perez, but it doesn't have full confidence in him. And I see Suma Jerji having more tools, actually.
12: Yeah.
10: than Alex Perez. Alex Perez is tough. Don't get me wrong. Former title contender and all that. But I mean, Sumedergi, higher XR percentage. That reach is crazy. 7-inch reach advantage. He's got the striking tools as well. I mean, he has a much better differential, 2.08 differential on his 4.43 landed. So he absorbs so much less. I could see him having the tools to get this done. Where Alex Perez kind of wins in the model is his grappling number, 74% control rate. But every fight is different, and I think Sumedergi, if I had to pick one of those three dogs, because this is a very chalky card so far, and unfortunately the chalk is huge for most of these. +120 on Sumedergi. I do like that number if I had to go with one of those three.
12: What do they call it? Like hot girl summer? I think this is like hot fight summer because we've got some amazing fights that they're for June and July here. Obviously, we've got Freedom 250 coming up at the White House, construction being built there. And then we've got the return of the Mac and Conor McGregor against Max Holloway. That's going to be in July. I mean, I didn't think we'd be talking about these fights. I can't wait to talk all summer about them. But Rob, when you look at some of the numbers, talking about big favorites, Max is a massive favorite against Conor. Ilya Topuria is almost a $7 betting favorite against Justin Gaethje. And I think that Jordan Sherwood burst my bubble on the Gaethje side here as I'm trying to get to the dog there. And even, he really does like maybe history in the making here for Alex Pereira to be a three-division champ, which we've never seen against Ciryl Gane. I kind of lean the Gane side here in the Frenchman. I'll never admit that in a court of law. But, like, are there any of those three fights that you think are worth betting today, or is it more a wait-and-see approach?
10: You know, I do want to see my updated Pereira. See, it's still -110. You know, we talked about that a couple weeks ago. It's still -110 both ways. There's not a lot of movement. I'm curious to see if it moves more. I personally, I'm with Jordan. I want to see history, and I'm not sure if it's my heart or my brain, but I want to see history. I want to see Pereira hold a third
12: belt. So do
10: belt.
12: I. I'm rooting for history too, boys. But but he thought it was that performance that we were witnessing with Gane, where he was clearly dominating against Aspinall. His point was he thinks that was the aberration, and maybe closer to the John Jones fight where he looked fish out of water against John Jones. And John Jones could be the greatest mixed martial artist of all time. It's very debatable. You know what I mean? So it's easy to look fish out of water against any version of John Jones. Where are you on that, though, for Gane? Was that a fluke performance against Aspinall, or just Tom having an off night at the beginning of that fight?
10: You know, I think if I had to dissect where at least I was thinking about that fight back then, I kind of agree with Jordan in the sense that I think Gane stepped up in the moment. Yeah. But we got to remember Tom Aspinall had been dealing with the whole wanting to fight John Jones for like a year, forever. Right? He was on and in and out of camp trying to train for John Jones, and it never happened. And then he just gets scheduled with Ciryl Gane. So I think there's more elements, but it's one of those things that in the fight game, you can't measure that stuff. You can't measure where they are mentally most of the time. I mean, you just got to take what happens in the cage. And in the moment, Ciryl Gane looked great. Ciryl Gane looked great in that fight. I was concerned as a Tom Aspinall backer in the moment. I was like, whoa, Gane is looking good. And then he didn't. But right now, I'm still going Pajedov, especially at that price. I do think that price goes up. But I want to hit on the Conor McGregor Max Holloway because that is huge. I mean, when the news came out last week, as we mentioned, I was on vacation, but obviously I got those alerts and I had to start hitting my phone. And my wife asked, she's like, what's going on? Because I hadn't been paying attention to my phone at all. I was full vacation mode, and that came through. And I looked at her and I'm like, Conor McGregor's back. And even she went, what? You know? So it's crazy. The part that shocks me is that it's at 170. It doesn't shock me from Conor's side. It shocks me from Holloway's side because he looked so outsized against Charles Oliveira at 155 in their last fight. That is my concern here. Now, if it says striking, sure, I think Holloway can find a way. He's the much more active fighter. Is 25 minutes going to be too much for Conor, who hasn't fought in 5+ years? But -355, I can't find my way there right now. No. That's too much for Max Holloway in a brand new weight class where he already looked small, 15 pounds less or so.
12: That's the return of first strike after a week off. Hey, thank you, Dana White. We'll take the week off, but we are back in business, baby. Rob, great stuff as always. Everybody, please like, subscribe, tell people about First Strike. We have a lot of fun doing the program. Also, hopefully very profitable when you watch and listen out there as well. So for Rob Moreno, for Jordan Sherwood, I am Dave Ross. We'll see you next week right back here on VSiN, the Sports Betting Network.

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8: 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I vote for the Heisman, and I always, before I did, I would always say this: is he on a good enough team that he'll be able to have big game? Like, we have the big opportunity to shine. Is he going to have the requisite stats? And then it comes down to the fact, like, you've got to be able to win a lot of games. I think there's a shot, but I mean, you start looking at Darian Mentz at Miami, you could just rattle down the list of some of these different quarterbacks. Maybe all of them have average years. It's usually tough. Like, I think Jeremiah will probably get to New York. I just don't know that he'll actually be able to win it as a wideout.
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16: Hopefully we get a great Game 7 in the Western Conference Finals. It's Will Hill, Matt Youmans here on VSiN Primetime. And Will, Spurs, Thunder, this is what we wanted, a long series. I don't think it's really developed the way we had hoped. We had an instant classic in Game 1 and a bunch of blowouts. Hopefully we get a great one in Game 7. What's your sense for Saturday night? OKC, a 3.5-point home favorite.
17: a tepid, I would say, enthusiasm for the Thunder. I don't know how you watch this series and have a great deal of confidence in either side. It's just been so many highs and so many lows. The one thing that's been kind of consistent, these teams have bounced back from blowout losses time and again and done so at home. So I think the Thunder, with home court, with a little more depth, more experience, have enough to get over the finish line. I like the Thunder here. I think it's going to be a close game. Kind of feels like we're due for one. I know due is a dangerous word in betting, but you figure game seven, nerves, a little tighter, a little closer to the vest. I think it's a close game, and then the Thunder kind of pull away and win by 7 or 8. Don't have a ton of confidence, but that's where I'm at with it. How about you? Where are you at here with this game seven?
16: Well, I typically like to play the home teams in game seven, especially when you're talking about the defending champs and a team that's a little older, a little more experienced, and they've been there and they've won it. And the Spurs, look, in game five, they looked really immature, really young. They got blown out. They played some bad basketball. Did they learn from that? Yeah, they looked a lot better in game six, but can they transfer that on the road here in game seven? Where the last time we went to Oklahoma City, they were awful. So the thing is, when you look at OKC here, I think it's a bit of a fragile favorite. Even though it's the defending champs, I feel like this team is banged up with injuries, right? A.J. Mitchell and Jalen Williams has been declared out for game seven. He's a big part of this team, Will. If you're going to play OKC here, if you're going to lay the 3.5, or you're going to bet the Thunder on the money line, you got to be, I think, a little bit hesitant. You got to be discouraged and a little bit hesitant because Jalen Williams has been ruled out. He is not going to play in this game. Do the Thunder have enough depth? Do they got guys who can step up and fill that void? Are you confident in that?
17: Relatively confident. It's the old saying, the role players are going to play better at home. We've seen that throughout the series, the McCains of the world. And this is basically the same Thunder team that won pretty comfortably on, what was it, Tuesday night in game five. So it's a good thing, not just in this series, but sports betting in general, to, I don't want to say ignore the last thing you saw, but if you're able to somehow not overreact to the last thing you saw, which is tough because you sit down for 2.5 hours, you watch these games, you watch one team get buried. It's hard not to think that team's going to win the next game, but these games have looked different, you know, game to game, depending on the venue. So again, I'm not like totally convinced, pounding my fist here, that the Thunder win. It would be, 6 or 7 on the confidence scale. It's just, it's been so many highs, so many lows. You bring up a good point with the injuries. And I'll throw in one more factor to emphasize your point. Dylan Harper, to me, in game six, looked the healthiest he's looked, I think, since like game one of the series, which is a big, big deal, which again, adds to the trickiness of a handicap here because there's just so many moving parts with key players on both sides being injured. So let's hope we get a good game. I think OKC wins and just kind of put our feet up. And look, the playoffs have not been great. The series has been a disappointment since game one. Hopefully we get a good one here Saturday night.
16: Well, when you look at the total, and I'm going to talk about the total in game six, it was 219.5 or 219 right around there. And Tim Murray and I talked about this at length on the show on Thursday night, and I played that under 219. Not a big bet, but had to sweat that out. Got lucky that the game really died in the fourth quarter because it was a blowout. So landed on 209, 118 to a 91. Professional handicapper Big Al McMorty points this out on Twitter. This season, in Game 7, the overs are 4-0. A lot of times when we think about Game 7s, we think about conservative play, more defensive-oriented games. Overs are 4-0 in Game 7. The overs by 3.5, 7, 9.5, and 15 points. Before this season, the unders run an 18 and 7 run going to the going into this postseason. The unders were 18-7 in the last 25 and 55-43-1 since game one in 1997. So if you go way back, the trends support unders in game seven. But Will, this year, it's a small sample given. All four game sevens have gone over the total. How do you feel about the total now that it's gone down from 219 to 212.5 for Saturday night?
17: It's a bummer. It's kind of disappointing because for years, game seven unders are one of the steadiest bets, one of the more reliable bets you can make in sports. Just you really didn't even need to know anything. Game seven, NBA or NHL, you get that seventh game, the line pops up, you go under, you're usually going to do pretty well. But the books have eventually caught on here. They've taxed you for it. So I don't think there's any great value on the under. My instincts just from betting them all these years is I'll still go under, but I realize I'm probably overpaying for the under, so I'm not going to play anything. How about you?
16: Yeah, I don't think I'm going to play the total either. Not that it's, now that it's down to a number of 212.5. Typically, I would play the under in this situation. I would still lean that way, but probably stay away from it. Chris Massaro, another pro sports bettor, had a tweet last night. Two biggest takeaways from Game 6 of the Spurs blowout win over the Thunder. One, Shai Gilgeous-Alexander is only as good as the whistle takes him. Three free throw attempts, only 15 points, minus 28 rating. Second takeaway from Chris, if the Spurs want to advance to the NBA Finals, they can't shoot 40-plus threes and expect to win Game 7. Do you agree with what Chris said with his two major takeaways from Game 6, Will?
17: Chris is always articulate and opinionated, which is why I enjoy his tweets, where he's very passionate. I do agree with Chris, and that's another reason I like OKC, because you got to figure, I know it's not as extreme as it used to be, but home court advantage, isn't SGA probably going to get some of those 50-50 calls? Or do you look at it the other way and say, you know what, it's a Game 7, you're not going to get those, there's going to be no blood, no foul. I kind of think even if it's 52-48 or 51-49, OKC in a sport, in a game where the whistle is so big, probably gets the best of the whistle here on Saturday night. And if you're handicapping these games, you kind of have to look at, you know, where you think the whistle's going to go. These teams are very dependent on getting to the line, especially OKC. So that would be a reason to like OKC even more, just the fact they're playing home and, you know, maybe they get a few more free throw attempts.
16: I lean to the Thunder in Game 7 here, but I actually want the Spurs to win the game. I'd love to see the Spurs Knicks in the NBA Finals, and I'm sick of this Thunder team and SGA and all the flopping, and I'd like to see the Spurs pulled off. I don't know if I'm going to bet it. All right, let's look ahead to the Stanley Cup Final. Will Hill, it's going to be the Vegas Golden Knights and the Carolina Hurricanes, who blew away the Montreal Canadiens in the last two games of the Eastern Conference Finals. And Mike Palm of Circa joined us on the show, and he talked about the opening number. Jeff Sherman, veteran Las Vegas oddsmaker, made the number a couple days ago, and it's Carolina minus 155, Vegas plus 135 for your series price, and the Vegas Golden Knights were underdogs to the Colorado Avalanche, and they swept the Avalanche out of the Western Conference Finals. Will, I know you're hoping for a long series, just like I am. Do you expect it to be a long series? Do you think Vegas Golden Knights are live dogs? They have at least a puncher's chance or better to take down the Hurricanes.
17: Top of my head, I would say Carolina in 7. I could certainly understand why people would take the plus price on Vegas with how well they've played. But yeah, I would expect a longer series here, and who knows? We got some shorter series in the conference finals. I'm hoping for a longer series, and I do think, you know, 6, probably 7 games. I know over 5.5 is a market people like to bet when they think it's going to be a close series. I mm-hmm. could certainly understand without, I don't even know if we have a price yet. I could certainly understand taking the over 5.5 games, but I'll call it right now. Just an initial prediction, Carolina in 7. How about that?
16: I think it's going to be a long series too. So I would look to play it over 5.5. I think the Knights could be live, but man, the Carolina Hurricanes have been a tough team to deal with so far. And they just embarrassed the Canadiens in the last few games of that series. Well, let's take a quick look at the baseball card on Saturday. The Philadelphia Phillies went into L.A. on Friday night, 20-8 under Don Mattingly as interim manager. The Phillies and Dodgers got a big series over the weekend in L.A., and Sasaki is going to make the start on Saturday. It looks like the Dodgers are going to be right around minus 120. The Phillies undecided, so it's kind of tough to handicap this matchup right now, but what are you thinking for the weekend? Is this a chance for the Phillies to make a statement here if they can take 2 out of 3 in L.A.?
17: Yeah, and I think with Wheeler back, with Sanchez pitching as well as he's pitched, the Phillies, to me, are a playoff team. And, you know, once they get in with Wheeler and Sanchez, that's going to be a very dangerous team. You and I have floated the idea that maybe, and I haven't heard of this anywhere, Tarik Skubal, you go for the kill and you turn a great pitching staff into an even greater pitching staff. We'll see, but yes, I think Philly can make a statement this weekend, and I think they will be there when October rolls around. I know they looked old in the beginning of the season, and you know that window is closing, but maybe they have one more year in them. And I think you and I probably, all things being equal, rooting for Don Mattingly, a guy who just, as great a player as he was, just always had a little bit of a black cloud, whether it was the back injury. He retires, the Yankees win. He joins the coaching staff. The Yankees stop winning championships. He can't catch a break sometimes, so I'm rooting for Mattingly.
16: Yeah, he's a great guy, too. Hopefully he can get things turned around in Philadelphia. Off to a great start there. How about the Yankees and the A's? Speaking of great start, the Yankees scored four runs in the first inning on Friday night. Ryan Weathers, the lefty, is going to go against JT Ginn. JT Ginn for the A's. And this is a pitcher, a young pitcher, actually took a no-hitter into the ninth inning against the Angels in L.A. on May 18th. He lost it in the ninth, and the A's lost the game. But, Will, I think you're probably pretty optimistic about the Yankees' chances going into the weekend in Sacramento.
17: Yeah, you don't want to bet against these streaks. Play the hot teams, play against the cold teams, and the Yankees certainly look like a hot team right now.
16: Yankees in Sacramento, about minus 145, 150 favorites on Saturday night. All right, VSIN Primetime takes a break. Will Hill, Matt Eumanns, VSIN, the Sports Betting Network.

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10: 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We get sweet. Speed of the book. Y'all are the best. Best listeners in the game. No doubt about it. Square Bob 2022. You rarely give out a player to win in straight sets. Is it because the spread between the two prices doesn't hold enough value? Bing, bing, bing. Or is it because the models aren't that predictive? It's a little of both, quite frankly, Square Bob. 7 to 7:30 Pacific, the best 30 minutes of my day, he says. Thank you for the fun. Thank you, Robert. That's very nice of you to say.
11: Yeah, sure.
10: It's a little bit of both of those things. It's hard enough, right? And it's a little bit of both things that the model isn't quite that predictive. That's part of it, but really just that there's not enough value per the number for me in doing so. Doug Tuttle. I'm firing on Atlanta, Houston, and the Dodgers for most wins in June. I'm debating on Miami again this month at 75-1 for my long shot. Curious what comes out of the segment today if we are aligned. Let's see. Roger Lancaster, happy Fezzik Friday, everybody. Fezzik coming up later on. Appointment listening. I think it's more appointment listening or appointment viewing. Do you think people like to lay eyes on Stevie Fezzik?
11: Oh, I think they do.
10: Okay.
11: I think he does pretty well for us on YouTube.
10: Oh, okay.
11: Yeah.
10: Beds JB, I bet after Alcaraz. Oh, who says bet after Alcaraz pulled out, thinking Sinner could welt. holding Coberly 500-1 and Francisco Cerundolo 100-1 to win the tournament.
11: Whew.
10: Also got them to win a quarter, as we do with Cerundolo. He's got Cerundolo 10-1 to win the quarter. Though he's got a great number. Good luck, man. I have not added, by the way, now that Sinner is out and we lose on the minus 120, which we talked about extensively yesterday. I have not added anybody, but there was a player yesterday who I was like, it was our only loss yesterday. We're 3-1 yesterday, hit two big dogs, but lost on Rinderknecht.
11: Mm-hmm.
10: Matteo Berrettini looks great.
11: Ooh.
10: And he's been a finalist in this tournament before, but I mean, he's long past his day. But if he could serve bot his way into anything.
11: He's only 30 years old. Okay.
10: Yeah.
11: Feels like
10: Had a lot of injuries.
11: Feels like he's been around forever.
10: You know how I say everybody should watch that match? Ladies, you should watch that match.
11: Yeah, for real.
10: Jason H11. Jason H11. Wow, you got the most famous person at VSiN on the show today, Stormy Bonatoni. Yeah, we did. And she is. Ice Goon. My question for Paul and Felica later. This season, the Premier League sent a record 9 teams to next year's European competitions. Villa and Palace already won both Europa Leagues this season. Is the incredible strength of the league something to push us to Arsenal tomorrow? Well, we will ask Paul first thing when he comes on. New York Mets 16. How many of his near game average 18 free throw attempts did SGA miss that he only scored 15 points?
11: No, I think he was only 3 for 3 at the line because
10: he was only 3 for 3 from the
11: line.
10: That's
11: what it was, right?
10: Yeah.
11: Because, you know, obvious, the one thing I'm kind of getting sick about, like, it's just we see one game and it's like, oh, a million foul calls. And we just, you know they're not going to blow the whistle as much the next game. It's so, like, it's just so ridiculously obvious.
10: He adds, does New York Mets 16, now that you say that. He says, wouldn't be surprised if both Tony Brothers and Scott Foster are both ready for game 7. Did the NBA run out of refs? Are they all in Cancun already? And Montreal Max, Gil, what a week. Jill Teichman just wrapped up going through qualifying prior, and now her third win comes in straights versus Muhova. Wow, she beat her, providing us big units on these. Good for you that you had her. Had Teichman day before yesterday, I believe it was. And DJ Jams, good morning, gentlemen. Happy Friday. Did you hear that Taylor Swift? Oops, I mean Travis Kelce is now a minority owner of Zach's Cleveland Guardians. I did not hear that. Did not know that. All right, there you go. Thank you, guys. Appreciate it. As far as potential finals, Kelly, Spurs right now, minus 225 versus the Knicks. Knicks plus 185 on the comeback. Thunder, a bit higher, minus 265 versus the Knicks. Knicks plus 215 on the comeback. Here's the Spurs sheet first, where they, again, are minus 225. Total games set at 5.5. The over, heavily juiced at minus 165. And then you see some series spreads on the screen as well. First of all, we should mention Mitchell Robinson getting surgery for his pinky on his right hand.
11: Dude, that was so weird. That's such odd reporting on that the last 24 hours. I sent you that tweet from Shams, and it's like the no timetable for return. And I'm like, it's a pinky finger for a guy that doesn't exactly rely on a jump shot. Like,
10: yeah.
11: Is it like, what did he do to this finger? He must have really messed it up. And then we hear this morning, he's got all the plans to play for game 1.
10: Here's a Shams tweet. Mitchell Robinson undergone surgery on his broken right pinky finger and fully plans to play in the New York Knicks game 1 of the NBA Finals against OKC or San Antonio next Wednesday while wearing a brace on his hand. How many people made the joke about, oh, maybe his free throw shooting will improve?
11: I heard it from you first, but yes, I'm sure, like you said, I'm sure it's going to be made a thousand times. Yeah.
10: Does that move the needle at all for you?
11: Absolutely. I mean, it's absolutely massive. For this matchup specifically.
10: For the Wembanyama matchup.
11: For Spurs-Knicks. Oh, yeah, if you didn't have Mitchell Robinson out there and you're really relying on Karl Anthony Towns to lock it down on both sides of the floor.
10: But he's playing.
11: I think that was going to be a big ask.
10: Yeah.
11: So now that we know Mitch is back, my thoughts would have changed drastically. I mean, when I first saw Danny send us that first tweet yesterday, I was like, dude, this is massive if they end up
10: just out of nowhere.
11: Out of nowhere completely. Look, I think this is, I'm very interested to see the Knicks. We talked about this earlier in the week, right? I think the worst thing in the world for them is this layoff, the time that they've got to rest here, and especially just the way that Mikal Bridges and OG Anunoby have been playing and shooting the basketball all postseason long pretty much at this point. The time off cannot be good for in-rhythm jump shooters like that. So I think there's also going to be, Drew brought it up, I think it's very fair, now that we know there's going to be a game 7, just the not really as much the physical, right, but the that mental reset of getting done with a game seven in a series that everybody's calling the finals is being played out west, and have to reset your mind to get ready for game one on Wednesday already. I think it's a tough ask for anybody, but especially when you're talking about a young team like San Antonio.
10: Yeah, the Knicks are going to have this 9-day rest, which to me is more rust. You know, the rust versus rest. I think the rust for me is the story. I know a lot of people say, oh, they'll be so rested. Keep in mind that the Spurs or the Thunder are also going to have 4 days the final starts. So, like, the notion that somehow the Knicks will be so much more well-rested, I think it's mitigated a lot by the, you know, definitive start time out there on June 3rd. But I do think once you sit for that long, it's a big negative.
11: Yeah, I mean, the positives, I agree with you. Yeah. Overall, I think it's a negative just because the way they were playing, right? The positives are, these are two teams, the Thunder and the Spurs. But, oh, my God, you need all the video time you can get, right? Of breaking down, what has Wemby been doing? How are we going to guard this? How are you going to attack SGA? So I think that and then the OG Anunoby, right? Like, the differences in what we've seen some of these injuries. J-Dub can't play right now, right? OG Anunoby's hamstring looked just as bad when he went down, and then he got back into things in the end of the Eastern Conference Finals. That time off will be helpful for that.
10: Is there a bet on this screen? If I said you must make one bet here.
11: If it ends up being Spurs-Knicks, I will probably lay that number on the over total games. Over 5.5.
10: You think the Knicks would... You think this will go at least 6 one way or the other.
11: Yeah, and what I was kind of getting at with that game one, I think I'm with Drew that it's probably going to be a sit on the sidelines for game one, because I think that's going to be one of the games, no matter who the opponent is, the Knicks are the most live in. But do they come out and shoot 40% from the field and look like a rusty team? There's a very good possibility of that.
10: What about the Thunder-Knicks page here? Thunder minus 285 in the hypothetical series price. That total is over 5.5, almost the same price, just a little less at minus 155. So just a tick more likely, the market feels at this moment, that OKC will be able to dispatch them quicker than the Spurs would. There's your series spreads as well. I'll stand by what I said before. And I know a lot of people, and maybe by even tip-off on June 3rd, this will ratchet up even more with the Knicks. Oh, the Knicks have a shot. Oh, I don't know. The Knicks, they crushed everybody.
11: Mm-hmm.
10: I feel more I have been consistent the whole time. I think the Spurs are winning the championship. Never wavered off that. But that if it's OKC versus the Knicks, I could see a sweep. And if it's the Spurs versus the Knicks, I could see it in 5. That's just how I feel about both of those.
11: Yeah,
10: series.
11: This is this one specifically will be, I think, my strongest bet that I would have of all of these. I mean, these are all potentials right now, right? It would be laying a 1.5 with the Thunder here.
10: Yeah. At minus, that to me is an unbelievable price.
11: Well, it's just, this is...
10: Minus 115, and basically you're saying you just can't lose and you can't win in 7.
11: Mm-hmm.
10: That's the best bet on that board. I agree with you.
11: That's probably a bet I'd be making. It's just, Gil, I have found it just fascinating. We do a lot of shows, and I know it might not lead to bets, but talking to bettors and odds makers... How you're adjusting power ratings on the Knicks for just a 10-game sample size of what we would call a small sample size usually, but you have to bump up the power rating based on how they played. And this has put it in a territory where I agree with you. I think there's value on either Western Conference team here.
10: I think also is what I talked about earlier in the week, too. The dynamic of Knicks fans is fascinating, too, because they are in their own bubble.
11: Oh, yeah.
10: They don't think it's a step up in competition. Coming back, soccer next.
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10: 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Back alongside Mark Melusis, I am Dave Ross. This is VSiN by the books, and I love turning the page. I think, Mark, this is one of the hardest bets to make. And shout out to Gil Alexander in a numbers game. Gil is the guy. I don't know if I should credit Gil or say, Gil, what did you do to me? To get me involved in this market for the most wins in a particular month, but he's been doing it for years, and I think I've bought the bait. And it's tough to find a winner, Mark. Now, look. You can look at the usual suspects, right, that you're going to get with the best teams in baseball, and they should always be priced accordingly, and they are. When you look at the most wins in the month of June, i.e. the Dodgers at plus 350, the Yankees at plus 750, the Brewers at 8-1 here. How do you look at this market? Do you go through the schedule and start going, ooh, that's a week, three-game stretch. That's a winnable series there. Or do you go, let me start with the best teams before I start do the schedule hunting?
12: I think you start at the top and then you start to kind of, you know, I grew up and I worked with them with Mike and the Mad Dog, right? So, you know, as they used to go through the NFL schedule, win-loss as that came out,
10: right,
12: you know, before the start of training camp, right? So you kind of look at the way the team is trending, the way that they're playing right now. And obviously injuries can factor. You all of a sudden lose your best hitter, your top of the rotation starter, your closer, that could change the dynamics of any team when you're looking across Major League Baseball, right? So it takes everybody pulling in the same direction, pushing in the same direction. So you got to stay healthy. But Dave, for me, I start at the top and you look at the Dodgers, you look

0: look at the Yankees, the Brewers, the Rays, you look at what's sustainable, what's not. And then I think you look at the schedule and in terms of who the teams are facing. Can they get off to a good start in the month of June? You know, is it favorable early to where then you build up a little bit of a lead early on? Can they go through a stretch of 10 games where they go 9-1 or 8-2? And then all of a sudden, you know, you're cooking with gas in terms of your selection. That's kind of the way that I look at it. I think it's a great bet. I think it's intriguing, especially when you're looking at the long MLB regular season. I think you can clearly see teams that are starting to trend in certain directions and teams that are obvious, whether it be good or whether it be bad.
1: Could we look at underperforming teams at this juncture through the first 2 months of the regular season in April, May, and say, man, I really thought that team was going to be better. Let me look at their schedule, see if it's favorable. And then maybe we're trying to get ahead of the curve on certain teams that might not be playoff teams at this juncture. I'll throw a couple names out there, just see what you think. Like, yeah. I know the Rangers are just not hitting, right? But I think that was a team that people had higher expectations for. The Blue Jays certainly have had their share of injuries. We understand that if you're shying away from the Blue Jays. The Orioles are a team that feels like maybe they're starting to turn the corner. Would you look at those middling teams and say, you know, we did have higher expectations and maybe now they're going to start to catch fire?
0: Yeah, it's fair. And you know, and then you start to, and then you say, okay, well, the Rangers aren't hitting, but I do think they're going to turn around. And then you look at, okay, well, let's look at their schedule, right? So if you look at Texas in the month of June, they start off with three on the road in St. Louis. Then it's Cleveland. Then it's four. Then it's three on the road in Kansas City. Then three up in Boston. Then four, three at home against the Minnesota Twins. That takes you through the first part of the month of June. And then you say to yourself, all right, well, if they start to get going, right? And if you believe in the pitching and say to yourself, all right, well, for a Texas team, I think they're going to get going offensively. I think this is going to be a month in which they turn things around. Then realistically, okay, Can they get to a number that I think is going to be greater than, say, the Yankees or, say, the Brewers or something like that? Because we've seen it time and time again, Dave. You don't have to go all that long ago. I mean, 2 years ago, you look at the Mets. The Mets were 10 games under 500 latter part of the, I think, in the month of May. And all of a sudden, the last three and a half months of the season, they were the best team in Major League Baseball. So we've seen great turnarounds before. And we've even seen it this year with teams that got off to bad starts and all of a sudden have found it once again. And certainly I think you can look at teams that have underperformed that you like coming into the season and you say to yourself, well, they're not this. They're better than this. So at some point in time, they're going to turn their season around because I believed in them and I liked them before the year got going.
1: Okay, that's what got me. Now, I have not made this bet yet, Mark, because I'm waiting to see when Circa, and they're normally late to the party a little bit on this. They're going to wait until the last day, and I know not all the books like to put these up just yet. So I haven't got the official number on them, but I did see in the marketplace around 75-1 as an extreme long shot. Okay, Mark, let me just throw it out there. This team is already costing me money in the futures market. I can just feel them burning a hole in my pocket already. But if not now, when? Kansas City Royals. They've got the pitching. I look at their lineup, Mark, and I go, this team should hit. They should hit much more than they are. I love Michael Garcia at the top of the lineup. That guy seems to make the last out at every key moment of every game they lose by one run, which is a ton of them. And then I look at the schedule, and I go, it's just not that daunting on paper. Now, this has been one of the worst road teams, so they'd have to really remedy that quickly there. I think they're 7-17 on the road. So it does start off against the Reds, who have come back down to earth a little bit. The Twins are nobody that should scare you up there in Minnesota. The Rangers, as I mentioned, can't hit. The Astros have been a shell of themselves. The Nats, can it really last this great start that they've had? The Cardinals, they feel fugazi to me. I'm waiting for that house of cards to burn up.
0: I like it.
1: Okay, the Rays have been very good. I get that. So that'd be tough to bookend the end of the year, end of the month there in Tampa and then back home. But the White Sox, again, coming back a little bit, it feels tenable at that number at 75-1. But again, no margin for error before you get to Tampa Bay at the back end of this month.
0: I like it. Number one, I give you an A for creativity. You took a 75-1 shot to have the most record in the month, best record in the month of June. So it's not chalk hunting days. So I give you an A for creativity. You say to yourself, well, one aspect of the team is there. And then you look at the schedule and then you can look at, say, back into the month of June and maybe you say to yourself, what the Rays are doing is not necessarily sustainable, right? That they're not going to be what they have been up until this point in time. And maybe they start to come back down to earth toward the tail end of the month of June. So 75-1 is a good shot. I like that. I mean, it wasn't like you were going with 25-1 or – you know, I'm going to give you a significantly shorter price team in a little bit here, Dave, but I like the 75-1 on the Kansas City Royals.
1: And, Mark, that is pizza money. It's just a cheese pizza with no pepperonis on it, people. I'm not putting a whole lot on that with that Royals at 75-1, but there will be a pizza money bet, maybe a frozen pizza money. That's all that's going to be, Mark, on that 71 for Kansas City. Who do you like out there that maybe you think might, I'm sure some people think, might be more realistic than my Royal shot?
0: Yeah, I went chalky. I mean, I did. I didn't take the Yankees. I took Milwaukee. You know, just the way the fact of, you know, how well they're playing, I think it's sustainable. And when you look at their first three series of the month, it's four against the Giants at home, then it's on the road in Colorado, and then it's on the road in Sacramento taking on the Athletics. I think they can get off to a good start, and I think they're a really good baseball team. And then it's, you take on the Phillies, and the Guardians have been really good in that American League Central. The Atlanta Braves have been one of the big stories of Major League Baseball at this point in time. Reds, Cubs, Reds. I'm not telling you, but that is a really good National League Central when you're looking at it, Dave. And I think the Milwaukee Brewers, who didn't get off to a rip-roaring start to begin the season, you know, have played significantly better over the last 5-6 weeks. I think they're going to get off to a really good start in the month of June. I'll take the 8-1. But as you mentioned, you know, it's for Domino's or Pizza Hut pizza money. I mean, that's basically it. maybe a little stuffed crust, something of that nature. But it's not going to be a significant amount. But I'll take the Brewers at 8-1.
1: I actually like to play a lot. They're one of those teams, Mark, that I look at, and I get why they're the short shot, right? They have not played their best baseball. They're 13 games over 500. I mean, give me those type of problems where you're just getting your guys back and you're still 13 games over 500. And the Miz is pitching like a true ace out there, ace of aces, maybe a Cy Young, certainly in contention right now. I like that pick. I like Pat Murphy, the way that it's the reason why the guy keeps winning manager of the year every year, and he just keeps doing it. And it doesn't really matter who he has, whether the closers change every year, the wins keep stacking up. But I actually think that that's a really solid play at 8-1 in the Brew Crew. And to that point here, Mark, I know we're looking at the Dodgers as obviously the team to beat when you're the two-time reigning defendings, but does Milwaukee, I know they got swept away in the postseason by LA. Do we take them, do we look at them differently this year and say this Brewers version might be even better than the one from a year ago?
0: Yeah, I think they could be. But the question, Dave, then is, are they on the level of L.A.? That's the problem when you have, like, Milwaukee, maybe be able to present the Dodgers a little bit of a stiffer challenge if we get them in a series in October. But the concern you have is you look at Los Angeles, and even when they suffer injuries and significant ones, they don't miss a beat. They still have a really good farm system. And you do know this, Dave. The other thing is, you know, L.A. is going to be super aggressive come the MLB trade deadline and go out there and add because they don't care about prospects. They're just going out there and trying to win another World Series.
1: That's why we need a salary cap, Mark, to be continued. So, again, what we're advising is stuffed crust pizza on the Brewers and just a frozen pizza on the Royals. It is VSiN by the books on VSiN, the Sports Betting Network.
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12: 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That's F-E-Z-Z-I-K Sports. First of all, sir, thank you for coming. Appreciate it. Good to see you.
18: Are you ready for the summer? Are you ready for the summertime?
12: That from some movie or something?
18: No more classes, no more books, no more teachers. Dirty Lux, the great Bill Murray, Meatballs.
12: I think I saw that in the theater when I was a kid.
18: It just doesn't matter.
12: That's right. First of all, why are you texting us at 3 in the morning? What are you doing? Why are you out that late? Should I ask why you're out that late?
18: I was playing poker blast tournaments on World Series of Poker.
12: Oh.
18: Yes.
12: Okay.
18: I'm a short stack specialist, and I wanted to lead today because Crackman came on, did his tremendous job, as always, almost as good as Wishnev Wednesdays, at Crack Thursdays, where he was talking about World Series of Poker and how they are allowing late entries, and I assume rebuys, up until or very deep into the day one. And so two-thirds of the field has been eliminated, and some people are just arriving for the tournament. And the problem with that, from a business perspective, makes total sense to get more revenue, more people sign up. You're raking 20%, and the prize pool goes up. But the problem is it's inherently unfair, believe it or not, to the people who've been playing the entire tournament because think about this. If you could just enter on the last hand, you could sign up before the bubble. You just wait till the bubble. You survive one orbit. Boom. You're in the money and you double up. And so because one chip, just having one chip, that last chip, and ICM math geek stuff warning, that last chip is worth so much more than all the other chips just to survive and make it into the money. And so because of that, late enterers, believe it or not, actually have an edge in terms of their expectation.
19: Thank you for that clarification. Is it a dream of yours to participate in the World Series of Poker, by the way?
18: Bob, no, I played. I finished, I had a 19th place finish in the six-handed.
19: You did, really?
18: Yeah, I played in the main event.
19: Okay.
18: Into day two. I'm not a great poker player. I'm a good poker player. I'll say this. I'm a great short stack player. So, and this is not, there's millions of great short stack players, okay? Maybe not millions. But a really good short stack player is better than Phil Hellmuth. He's better than Phil Ivey. Now, how is that possible? Well, obviously, we're not as good as Hellmuth or Ivey heads up. But if you have a full table and everybody has 100 big blinds and Stevie Fezzik has 10, I have an advantage against everybody. And the reason is they're all playing optimally, trying to get all the chips of the other people that have 100 big blinds. I'm just playing my short stacks all in or fold, basically, with my 10 big blinds. It's so easy to play. It's like a chess opening. You can just memorize the moves and have a little chart. You can adjust it slightly for the players. It's easy peasy to play with a short stack.
19: All right, let's talk about the big upset that happened in tennis yesterday, Jannik Sinner going down as one of the big favorites at any tournament ever in tennis history. And I'd like you to sort of address this from a prediction market standpoint, the lessons we can learn from this.
18: By the way, I'm the idiot that bet Purdue 3 years ago.
19: That's you.
18: Minus 4,500, so I'm not qualified to talk about any of this stuff. However, having said that...
19: you'll give it a go anyway.
18: I will give it a go anyway.
19: Yeah.
18: So the some people famously laid 50 to win a dollar. So Jannik Sinner was 98% to win.
19: We saw reports of that.
18: Yeah. On the betting exchanges. So, or you could take 50 to 1. And it really shows... There's people out there that keep talking about, oh, these betting exchanges, you're playing against the sharks, you're up against it, you're not going to win, you should just play against traditional sports books. Well, the traditional sports books, a lot of them were paying 25 to 1, whatever stiff won, against
19: Juan Manuel Cerundolo.
18: Yeah, the stiff. Yeah. Uh-huh. So against the heat stroke guy. So Sinner, at Circa, for instance, you had to bet 200 to win a dollar. All right, not 50 to win a dollar. You are laying 200 to win a dollar. And it just goes to show we talked about this before, the traditional sports books want to preserve their 4.5% hold. And it just becomes egregious where they'll offer 30 to 1 on something, and they'll 35 in this case with Circa, but they'll charge you, you have to lay 200 to win a dollar the other way. Nobody wins. Both sides, horrendous bets. But having said that, I did want to dwell into Sinner losing and the whole weather aspect. Really weird weather helps the underdog. When Gil and Steve play tennis, I want to play outdoors, and I want the wind blowing 30 miles an hour. I want the sun in your eyes so you can't wear your glasses,
19: right?
18: Or because they're uncomfortable, and if you take them off, then the sun's terrible in your eyes. You get the idea. Almost every upset, big upset that happens because there's some elements that help level the playing field. So in football, you want the field to be a quagmire. You want there to be a monsoon coming in and the wind blowing sideways. And in a game like that, obviously it helps a running team also. But Navy can go ahead and beat Ohio State. Given the planets align, there's no way Navy's going to ever beat Ohio State if the weather is perfect.
19: Yeah, and no one's ever beaten Sinner if the weather is perfect, for him anyway, in that tournament. Back to the prediction market thing just for a second. So let's just put that in real terms, because you sort of glossed through. I hope people don't miss this. So in that match, you had to lay 200. It was 200 to win. A dollar on Sinner
18: at Circa.
19: Yes. In a prediction market pre-flop, it was $50 to win one on Sinner. Otherwise put, let's just put it in, you would have lost, scale that, 200,000 to win 1,000 versus 50,000 to win 1,000, so on and so forth. What about the straddles on some of these as well?
18: Yeah, and that's the problem, is that the straddle at a prediction market, you're paying like a little bit of fees, commissions, but there is no straddle. It's minus 5,000 plus 5,000.
19: Right.
18: I only do the American pricing. I'm sorry. I know people, I understand mathematically you're supposed to say, you know, the 98 and the 2, you know, and talk about the percentages. And it makes all the math sense in the world.
19: It's a different language, but, you know, once you become adept at the language, you will be fluent in it as well.
18: Yeah, I can't. I'm like an American. I can't do meters. I can't do qubits. I can't do any of that.
19: Anyway, so the straddle, obviously, in that match was as sizable. But that difference in straddle exists in all tennis matches, prediction markets versus sports books, in all sports. Baseball is the biggest example.
18: And VSiN does a great job with their live bets, you know, over on these games, and they talk about what the line is, you know, currently. But I'll say it, it's completely worthless when you're talking about a money line once a team becomes a large favorite, because like all the time, like, oh, do you want to lay -800 or do you want to take, you know, +425? And it's like, I want to get a gaming license and I want to book the bets in either direction, because the straddle is so egregious in each direction that they're basically, that market would be saying the correct line is -610 +610, right? So if it, I'll round it. So if it's -600 +600, it's going to be so rare that you're going to have a good bet taking 4-1 on the underdog. And it's going to be so rare that you're going to have a good bet laying, you know, -800 on the favorite. It's just too big of a differential. I just dismiss it. It's not to say there won't be a good bet on a rare occasion, but even in baseball, like live betting, oh, Boston's -170 and Atlanta's +133. No, thank you. Yeah. Nobody wins playing into those straddles. Maybe Wishnev. Todd.
19: Did you see Matt Kalish's latest salvo defending the business model of limiting sharp bettors? Did you see that latest?
18: Yes, and I was really disappointed. So Matt Kalish, one of the founders of DraftKings, correct? Yes. So he came on, and every one of these guys...
19: No longer with DraftKings, I don't believe. I think he's got his own thing now.
18: I believe so.
19: Yeah.
18: But every one of these guys, it's like the industry standard, where when asked about limiting people, they come out and they always say, well, it's very important that we can limit people. Example, we really like to limit problem gamblers. We're concerned. It's like Gary Loveman used to do this all the time. We're very concerned about our, you know, gamblers, and if you're gambling too much or you're having an issue... And my point is, like, the truth is those are their best customers. How many people, Gil, do you know that, like, they gamble too much, they don't gamble very well, and they gamble with money that they shouldn't be gambling with, just in town?
19: Many.
18: Dozens, probably, right? Me too.
19: Yeah.
18: How many of them have been limited at one sports book or one casino?
19: Zero.
18: 0.0. I literally know people that are, you know, have you know, gone bankrupt gambling, and they've never been limited. So don't come out and lead with, hey, the number one reason we want to be able to limit people is to protect, you know, the problem gambler. No, you know what their definition of problem gamblers are? The people that beat them, because those are the problem gamblers that are, you know, that are a threat to them, and they limit them. If their bookmakers were any good, if they could set any kind of good numbers, they wouldn't have to limit every single person with the pulse like they do. They don't even try. And it's funny, like the earnings report, they talk about, you know, new customer acquisition. No one even brings up the fact that a lot of these operators, they can't even set a line. Like, when they're the first ones to set a virgin line, they're just universally made fun of. Like, they're just guessing. They got some $70,000 a year dude just guessing, you know, what the line should be. Texas A&M.
19: Steve Fezzik, everybody. More with Steve on the other side, including a baseball season win total bet next on A Numbers Game.
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0: our existence, because not only is it difficult to predict, when it comes, it completely changes handicaps of the race.
1: Yeah, and every track is a little bit different. There isn't really a blanket statement you can make. Look, at Naira, usually when it rains like this, you want speed on the dirt. Usually speed will really hold well on those sloppy tracks up there. Churchill, maybe more of a mid-pack type of track when you get those off the turf races and they go onto the dirt.
0: You mentioned, like, if you don't always know how the track's going to play, like, you'd love to say a blanket statement, like, Naira, speed's always good. There are days at Saratoga where you want to close when it rains. Always check the weather. And also, when it does rain, pay attention to the racetrack even more than you would when it is not raining, because you'll often be able to get some glimmers of foresight into what is going to happen and where you want to be when you're on that racetrack.
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3: We are back, First Strike, here on VSiN. Dave Ross will be joined by Rob Moreno, as we do each and every week in this program. But look who it is, America. Chicago's finest back on the show. Jordan Sherwood, give him a follow on X on Wood on ESPN 1000. Jordan, always great to have you back on the program, my friend. How is Chicago this time of year? I believe you say the most beautiful city in the world. Is that accurate?
27: Yeah, I mean, for the next 2.5 months, I will argue against any other city that's put up against it. We have hit it, right? We're now 75 and sunny. It's going to be beautiful for the next 2.5 months. And, you know, it's always exciting, too, when there's some baseball to talk about on both sides of town. Right now, the Cubs in the middle of one of the worst losing streaks we've ever seen. And the White Sox actually are fun, and they can play some baseball. So it should make for an exciting summer in Chicago. So happy to talk about it and kind of kickstart it with you, a guy that's familiar with what we can do here in Chicago.
3: Yeah, my 8 years there, Jordan, I always said it was the best 2 weeks of summer anywhere in the world. You're going to give it two full months. So, yeah, certainly different viewpoints on that one there. Jordan, I look at this card here, UFC Macau coming up this weekend here. Song Yudong is a massive favorite in the main event against Davison Figueiredo. I think you and I, as far back as we go with this show, what, back to 2021, always loved to bet a guy like Davison Figueiredo back in the day. I guess the key is back in the day. Like, do we now look at it and go, man, normally at plus 440, I might want to try to get to the dog side and the figgy side.
4: I don't know how I do that here against Song Yadong in a potential five-round main event. How do you see this playing out?
27: Yeah, well, I'll make some arguments on a way you do it. And I agree with you that, you know, the price is fishy, plus 440. You know, you're talking about a former champion, now is 38 years of age. He had to move up in weight because he could not make the flyweight weight anymore. So he's done okay at bantamweight. I mean, look at the losses in bantamweight. He's 1-3 in his last four. Peter Yan, the champion. Corey Sandhagen, probably in the number one contender spot if he wins at the White House. And Umar Nurmagomedov, probably the consensus, you know, number one, you know, fighter. So he's not losing to mediocre fighters. He's losing to the top tier. And when you look at Yadong, like, I think that his path to success, primarily, at least from a price standpoint, is winning inside the distance and winning by TKO. Well, Deiveson Figueiredo has been stopped twice by strikes, but he's never been knocked out. He had the injury against Sandhagen and the corner stoppage against Moreno. So he's never been knocked out before. So now you're asking me, okay, five-round fight. Yadong probably needs to knock him out, or is he going to win on points? Is he going to do that? I'm not yet at the point where I can confidently say Yadong is consistent enough and a guy that's going to outpoint Figueiredo. So for me, actually, it might be a look at the underdog at this price, thinking that maybe there's one more championship level type moment in Deiveson before he, you know, he rides off into the sunset. He's no longer a factor at any weight class he competes at.
4: And Rob knows this now, doing the show with me each and every week. I love to look at those totals, right? Especially if I don't like the side. And I think I'm kind of with you. I'm not in the business of laying $6 unless we see no pathway to victory for the other fighter in a fight like this. And I think you can make an educated argument if Figgy's got, and they always say what? Great fighters always have at least one great fight left in them. So we don't know if it's going to be this opportunity here. I'm looking at the total 4.5, and it's even money to the under. Now, if Yadong is just now raising his game, championship level, and Figgy's the next guy, and you get that name on your resume, to your point, I think he would probably be looking to get a finish stylistically to say to Dana White and, you know, Sean Shelby and the company, hey, I'm ready again for championship level stuff. Look what I just did to Deiveson Figueiredo, right? Could Figgy also be a kill or be killed fighter at this point? Does he really want to go 25 hard minutes? Or do you think he's going to look for taking shots, jumping gillies, figuring out ways that maybe puts himself in more risk, but there could be a reward there, and that could get us to an underplay either way?
27: Yeah, I mean, I think it's more on the latter. It's more on Figgy just deciding, like, not wanting to fight anymore and putting himself in a precarious position where he's forced to tap, even though he's not forced to tap. He just chooses to tap. And you know, obviously a guy that had to sit on his corner and not win the fight against Moreno, you question about that. You know, he's going overseas, right? He's fighting in, you know, his opponent's home country.
4: Yep.
27: He's going to have the go against the backing of the home crowd. So there's a lot of variables in that regard, which is why I would also look to the total. But again, Figueiredo's not going up there against a grappler that's going to, you know, take him down and look to submit him. So that solution to a ending is probably out the door for me. It goes back to that knockout factor, and I just don't think Yadong is going to knock out Deiveson Figueiredo. So I worry about your total at 4.5. I think this probably goes to the judges.
4: Ooh.
27: And I'll take a risk there with Figueiredo. Maybe he can one out on a split there.
4: All right, so leaning towards the big dog price here that you can get here early in the week, a massive dog. And by the way, if you go via decision, Figueiredo's 8-1, Jordan. So that get a little bit more bang for your buck there.
27: Sure.
4: If we get 25 minutes of fighting in Macau. Speaking of, obviously, Deiveson being a Brazilian, we've got an American doing the same thing here with Alonzo Menifield going up there against Mingyang Zhang. And Zhang is a massive favorite in this one. Not as big as the main event, but minus 258. Comeback in the American side is plus 210. So, again, we're in Macau. This is priced at 7.5 minutes. So it's telling us much more finishing potential than what we might see in the main event. Is this a steam wrecker here, and Menifield's going to be in the way on the wrong side of against a guy like Mingyang Zhang?
27: Yeah, I'm kind of titling this fight card as UFC Macau Illusion, because I think there's an illusion with a lot of these fighters and these odds. Like, what is Zhang really? What is he? We don't really know, because he looked impressive against, you know, your buddy Anthony Smith in his retirement fight, right? So, like, you knew Zhang was going to win.
4: Right.
27: And then he goes out there, main event slot. You expect him to immediately steamroll Johnny Walker, who's been steamrolled by half of the light heavyweight division, and he doesn't do it. So who is this guy? Alonzo Menifield, I think, is the strong guy at the barbecue, right? You know, athletically gifted, built like a Mack truck, and has some surprises out there. But, like, theoretically, this is a guy that Zhang should just walk to the center of the octagon and knock out. Like, yes, the under at 1.5, the TKO in round one. If I want to get really statistical on you, Menifield is 0-2-1 in his career outside of the outside of North America.
4: Uh-oh.
27: So he doesn't fight well on foreign soil, if you want to go into that. But you just said it. The price point on Zhang is just way too high because you just don't know. Is this guy a paper champion? What was the dude that Tommy Morrison knocked out in Rocky V, right? Is he that dude, the paper champion? I don't know. So much risk. I think the comfort probably is Zhang inside the distance or via TKO in the first round. But I'm always like, I want to stay away from this one because there's just so many variables that you just don't know.
4: You know, and that's funny because, again, Rob Moreno's going to join us here in a little bit. We were talking about this. It does feel like a lot of dog or pass type scenarios on this card here, and this might be another one. But I'd be with you. If you made me play it, I'd probably play the total under. I'd rather lay that juice at $1.80 than laying the 258. Because if Ming Yang doesn't get him out of there, kind of like the Johnny Walker conversation, that's where the trouble arises. The longer the fight goes, the more advantage the American would have. Theoretically, I'm terrible with time changes, you know, so maybe that's plagued Alonzo whenever he leaves the United States. It doesn't work out well. Sergey Pavlovich is a guy we talked about in championship circles a couple years ago. Now, Tyson Teixeira, the talented Brazilian, is a massive underdog against Sergey here. What version of Pavlovich do we see, and do you want to lay 625 here with Sergey against Teixeira?
27: I mean, again, I think the illusion is Teixeira. I mean, you're probably going to boast because I think you had Derek Lewis in the fight with him and Teixeira, right? Okay,
4: fine.
27: Controversial stoppage, whatever. He lost the fight. Then he goes out and throws out that absolute dud in Australia. Like, terrible. What was that? So, like, who is Tyson Teixeira? Is he just this big oaf of a, you know, fighter that you touch him up and he's in trouble or not? So, yeah, again, probably the smart money is Pavlovich. Pavlovich is only losing to the elite fighters that are out there, the Volkovs of the world, obviously the Thomas Almeidas of the world. So likely Pavlovich inside round one via TKO. But again, there's just so much of an illusion in regards to the share. There's a little bit of me that still thinks he is this monster that can take advantage of this reach and this height and this power that he has. But he does not give me a lot of confidence in his last two fights.
4: Again, I could only play the under. It's $1.75 at 7.5 minutes versus laying 625 with Sergey, because the longer the fight goes, again, the better chance you would think for the dog price here on Teixeira if he can get out of that first 5 minutes, which I don't know that he can. But am I willing to lay over $6 to make that assertion? Probably not. Jordan, when I look at Kai Azakura, I have a feeling you might tell me who is this guy, because we threw him right in for a title shot right out of the jump. And then a talented guy in Cameron Smotherman, I believe. And Cameron's a pretty big dog here at plus 240. Should Kai be a $3 betting favorite against Cameron Smotherman?
27: Absolutely not. Like, yeah. The two performances Kai Asakura has had since coming over to the UFC. And not only the performance, getting finished. You know, yeah. So the price point, though, has been going down. It has been going down. I think people are jumping on that bandwagon that he is not as talented as he is coming into the fight, but nor is Cameron Smotherman. So if I get this price, and it's a big if, I get this price to like $2, I'll probably fire off on Asakura. I feel like you're giving him an opportunity to fight on home soil in front of his home country men and women, being comfortable in that time zone against a guy that he should be better everywhere. Cameron Smotherman, really just not a guy that I think has lived up to a lot of the hype. So I think Asakura to win, and Asakura to win maybe via submission. I think that the grappling is going to come into a little bit of a factor there. Smotherman's been taken down a lot in his career. But the price point, again, really way too high right now. But this one, unlike the Teixeira fight or the Figueiredo fight or the Menifield fight, so to speak, is not more heavily on the dog. It's more sort of just waiting for that line to get a little bit better for that favorite for me to fire off on Oscar.
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4: Players, I know you know everything about it, but you're not going to say to me, well, what do we know about this guy? I know you know Alex Perez and Sumedergi here, and now this is one of the closest line fights that we have in the entire card. I'm actually excited to watch this on the prelims here. It is on the main card that they're going to have here. I think it's the first fight to kick off that main card. Sumedergi is plus $1.20 as a dog. Alex Perez, small favorite, $1.42. Again, 2.5 rounds, not juiced heavily, but $1.30 to the over, which still tells me at even money for the under, we're expecting fireworks. I don't know if we're going to get a finish, but I think we're going to get fireworks in this fight. Do you think Sumedergi should be a plus $1.20 betting underdog?
27: I think that's fair. Alex Perez has been in there with better competition. You know, obviously he's fought for a championship. You know, I think the illusion and our good buddy, Lou Finocchiaro is probably losing whatever hair he has left thinking about Alex Perez on the scale. Like, is he going to make weight? Like, that's the question with Alex Perez. I think he missed weight in his last fight, and then he wins by knockout in the first round. So, that's a guy that also is a kill or be killed. Sumedergi kind of in the same ilk. So I think fireworks galore. I do think the under, and I have the confidence that Alex Perez better, just based on the competition, based on what I've seen, that he could win a stand-up fight against Sumedergi. Grappling's not going to come into a play there. So I think Perez is a safe play.
4: I want to back the under.
27: Again, the weight issue.
4: That's the way. Yeah, absolutely. And I do want to play the under here as well, because I'm with you at even money. I think it's a good price point. I also want to know who the referee is, because I wonder when you get these guys in there, they let them go, man, because we know their pedigrees, some firefights they've been in the past, and they just don't want to stop these things. And I'll be yelling, stop it. Stop it. Let's get this thing under.
27: I think of the Sumoji Matt Schnell fight when I think of that. Like, I don't know how they allowed Matt Schnell to win the fight, because I mean he did, but like that fight just
4: out
27: three times,
4: seven times, and they never stopped that fight. And that's what I go back to, and I go, they can't do that again, Jordan, to me if I play this under, but they can. Okay, I gotta look ahead because I want to get your thoughts. The big news in the last week was the return of the Mac. Conor McGregor's coming back in here, and he's gonna fight Max Holloway. Those two guys have been sniping on social media, you know, kind of going back to their first fight, which feels like 30 years ago. It isn't that long, but I believe it was 2014 or 2013 in there. So it's been a long time since we've seen these two guys against each other. The numbers coming down a little bit, because Max, when this fight opened, I think he was well over a $4, if not close to a $5 betting favorite. So it has come down. They're fighting this fight at 170. I know we haven't seen Conor in forever. We've seen much more Max Holloway. But at 170, what am I missing on Conor McGregor as nearly a $3 betting underdog?
27: What's the question? Are you surprised that the lines continue to drop?
4: No.
27: That's Irish money coming in, you know, like, you know, we've seen it time and time again. Okay. So I think the objective way to look at it is, A, he's not fighting a grappler. Max was not a grappler. So he's going to get the fight that he can be favored, you know, always to survive in. It's at 170. We've never seen Max at 170 pounds. And, you know, as much of a sitcom slash drama that Conor McGregor's life is outside the octagon, like, the dude still is an athlete and the dude still can fight. Yeah. So that is the reason why it's dropping. Please let it continue to drop, because if it gets to that favorable price on Max Holloway, you know, you fire off a Max Holloway. I think the other thing too about Max is, like, what is left for Max? I think that's the big storyline. We were talking about it on the Unnamed MMA podcast. It's a sad moment when you realize that Max Holloway is likely never going to be competing for a championship again, and he's still 34 years of age. He's just now in money fights, the BMF titles, or whatever else he can get, and getting knocked out, even though getting knocked out or getting dominated by the three guys he just did, Ilia Topuria twice, excuse me, and then Charles Oliveira, right? So he's losing to the best fighters we have. Conor McGregor's not that. But that's my logical reasoning why that the price is dropped. What's your thought on it, Dave?
4: I mean, to me, I said right when the fight was made and I saw the price point came out, I said, you got to hop on Conor McGregor at this price point, just because of the size difference that we're going to see from these guys. And I'm going to get your thoughts on another size difference fight coming up at Freedom 250. But I looked at that and I went, Conor's just going to be so much naturally bigger. Like, I was there, what is it, 11 years ago now, his first loss ever to Nate Diaz. People forget that was at 170. Right when Conor couldn't make the 45s and the 55s, had to vacate those belts and kept moving up because he couldn't make the weight. Well, 170, we have no idea what Conor looks like. I bet you, Jordan, he's probably walking around at what, 215? He's going to look huge, comparatively speaking, to Max. So if Max can slick box him for 25 minutes, he wins a decision. But is Max Holloway going to knock out, like Dustin the Diamond Poirier did back in the day, Conor McGregor at an elevated weight? I don't think so. So to me, the only way I could play it, dare I say, is Conor McGregor right now, that he would knock out Max Holloway, who has now getting chinny because Father Time is undefeated, as we know. Jordan, speaking of that.
27: That would be the best thing for the UFC if that happened, because then the world is his oyster. I mean, he could probably convince an argument to go fight for the 170-pound title, which would be funny to see him fight Ian Garry or Michael Morales or Islam Makhachev.
4: Could you imagine that? But you're right. That's exactly what the organization would absolutely love. When I just keep looking at this as we get closer and closer to Freedom 500 at the White House lawn. They've started construction on that at the White House. It's just bizarre that this is actually happening, Jordan. I can't believe it is happening. But look, I love it. I mean, I want to see this stuff. I like the theater of the absurd sometimes. It doesn't bother me. Gaethje is much, much bigger than Ilia Topuria, just physically, right? When you watch them in the stare downs and the face offs and that sort of thing, he's also a $5 betting underdog to Ilia Topuria. So Is he going to walk through Gaethje like he did Max Holloway and knock him out with one of the most brutal knockouts you're ever going to see, as he's done to Alexander Volkanovski, one of the best, if not the best, 145-pounder of all time? I mean, he has walked through some really good champions of their day. After what Gaethje just did to Paddy Pimblett, which did surprise me, guilty as charged on that one. Okay, I was on the Pimblett side. Is Topuria going to walk through Justin Gaethje? Because I don't see that happening.
27: Yes, he's going to walk through him.
4: Walk right through him.
27: He's going to walk right. Ilia Topuria is that special athlete. He's got that Conor aura that Conor had when he was dominating 145 and then jumped up to 155. No disrespect to Justin Gaethje, fantastic fighter. I was on the Paddy Pimblett side. I didn't think Gaethje was going to win that fight, but he did. Now, this is going to be a tough day for Americans to see their American champion get knocked out by a Spaniard. I'm sorry, but yes, I just don't see any reason to play Justin Gaethje. If you told me that Gaethje would have ever wrestled, maybe I could believe it a little bit, because that I'd like to see that be a factor against Topuria. But no, this is going to be a boxing, kickboxing match, and I think that Ilia Topuria is going to land something brutal and shut the lights out on Justin Gaethje, unfortunately.
4: Well, if you're right, that means, you know, we have to do, Jordan, is start the Spanish-American War Part 2. I mean, this is what we're going to have to do, Spain, sorry. Yes. I won't say this publicly, but I guess I will say it publicly right now. I've already backed a Frenchman against a Brazilian. I love the price point on Ciryl Gane against Alex Pereira here. I mean, again, I go back to the Aspinall fight. I thought he was absolutely going to whip Tom Aspinall if he doesn't do Three Stooges and poke him in the eye, and then we got to stop the fight, and then we haven't seen Aspinall in forever because of that. Like, if he does the same technique that he was doing against Aspinall, which is level change, look to grapple, and not stand in front of Pereira, are you with me on the Frenchman on this side here? Basically a pick-em price?
27: If he does that, yes. But I think that the performance that he was doing and executing against Aspinall was an asterisk. I don't think that the spotlight and the fact now that he's going up against a guy that's going to look to annihilate that front leg. I mean, leg kicks do bother Ciryl Gane. He does not like them one bit. And there's been too many times prior to the performance against Aspinall where he just has put up a dud. And Alex Pereira obviously has been in there now with the best of the best, and he has shown the brightest. And maybe I'm being biased and blindsided, but I want to see history made. I want to see a guy win a title in three different weight classes, and I think Pereira is certainly the guy to do it. And Gane is the heavyweight to do it against. So I actually probably more so leaning on the Pereira side. So you and me are oppo on both co-main event for that. Real quick though, I want to just go back, if I could, or go back but forward to the International Fight League. Ooh. I do believe if Paddy Pimblett is successful against BSD, he should challenge Conor McGregor. Like, can you imagine that?
4: No, I couldn't imagine that. Like, Europe would explode. the whole continent would be on fire.
27: Yeah.
4: Paddy against Conor McGregor. Paddy,
27: right. And I want to get back in the mix real quick. Be like, I'll take on the winner of the next fight.
4: Are you a matchmaker now? Have you talked to Sean Shelby?
27: You know, I mean, Sean occasionally needs some help, so he'll float one out to Chicago if he wants some recommendations. But I would love to see that. We've talked about there too the possibilities of that happening.
4: Oh my God,
27: Paddy is successful, but BSD is no joke. So good, Paddy, defend yourself. Don't lean in with your face, because that's not going to be a good strategy.
4: That's what worries me. That's a correlated play for me. If Paddy Pimblett can extend that fight, then he can beat BSD. If this thing goes out early, I think it's Paddy that goes at it. I know he says scousers don't get knocked out, but it's going to be tough if you stand there against
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8: We are back, First Strike here on VSiN, and there he is, back off vacation, Rob Moreno, El Modelo back in the house. Great conversation with Jordan Sherwood. First of all, before we get into your model plays that you have, how was vacation, my man? Was it nice with the UFC having a week off? You took a week off as well.
9: It was very nice. You know, as much as we love the sport, as much as we love the grind, it's nice to just not plug into the everyday of it for a week. Dana White, sometimes I need more time off if we can. But no, it was very nice to just unplug from the UFC. Went to Florida, enjoyed some humid heat instead of the Vegas heat. People have been to both, they're very different. It was nice to have some moisture in the air, if you know. So it was nice. I couldn't get us to get a Circa Sportsbook open out there yet. I'll work on it the next time I visit. I'm sorry.
8: Will you please keep working on that, because you know I'm moving there in a second. Give me that Florida heat. I'm ready for some golf out there as well. We got a great deal right now going on. If you want to be a VSiN Pro subscriber, you haven't subscribed yet, $9.99 is an intro offer for a month. There's other offers that are out there right now where you can get a 14-month deal, which is normally $240 for just $199. That's going to end by the end of May. So you can hop in on that deal if you like. I know it sounds pricey. It's actually less than 50 cents a day. So it's a really good deal, Rob, as you well know. And again, it's not just us here in First Strike. We've got pods galore when you become a VSiN Pro subscriber. You want to bet golf, you want to bet college football. Tim Murray's got you covered. I mean, we got everything that you need under the sun, no matter what sport you like to bet.
9: We've got a guy, and this time we've got two guys. We got the World Cup on the way. Alex Blowers, one of our engineers, is actually now writing for the website. He's doing some great pieces. And Luke DeVosta, as we all know, producer of Follow the Money, he's got some great pieces. And we've got maybe a little bit more World Cup coverage coming in a couple weeks. So stay tuned, but now's the time to subscribe.
8: As a guy who only knows American football, that's why we have guys, so I can tail those guys, because they're much smarter when it comes to that stuff than yours truly. Rob, it was a great conversation. Really enjoyed that with Jordan, and we'll piggyback off some of those thoughts that he had as well. And a lot of the questions he had in this card, I think they're fair questions. Like, who is this guy? Am I really laying these type of numbers with some of these fighters? I'm curious what El Modelo and the model shows you, say, with a guy like Mingyang Zhang against Alonzo Menafield. So we know, as Jordan pointed out, Menafield doesn't win outside of the United States, but is Zhang this killer that I'm going to be able to lay these type of price points with, and he's just going to walk through our American?
9: I think Jordan was right in, like, he should do that. And hey, shout out to Jordan, because I didn't know that stat about Menafield. I appreciate a good UFC stat that Menafield is not a winner outside of the US. But yeah, you know, Zhang, he's bouncing back from that KO loss to Johnny Walker that shocked many of us.
8: Well, we were on the Johnny Walker side that day.
9: Right. We actually did a show for that. It's nice when these fighters are coming back in our new

0: first strike calendar. It's nice to remember that. But, you know, he did win the first round. He got knocked out in the second round. But once again, it was someone he should have displayed who he was at that event, and he didn't. He got knocked out. This is kind of that recovery, hopefully. Alonzo Menafield, there is I believe a 10-year age gap as well. Alonzo Menafield now 38 years old, 2-3 in his last five. He's recently also knocked out, you know, and I will say one thing. Zhang barely qualifies for the model because his fights have been so short. Yeah. He wasn't an official model play back last time he fought because his fights were so short. Now he just hits that 15 minute of cage time, so I'm able to actually run his numbers. But it all goes his way, you know, if I'm being honest. Menafield, his XR percentage is down at 53%. Zhang, 77%. Zhang's striking, it is high output all the time. 7.42 significant strikes landed per minute. Menafield's down at 3.74. The absorption is somewhat high for both of them. But the thing is, Zhang is still dishing out so much more, as if can Menafield keep up. And Menafield does have knockout power, or knockdown power as well, obviously, but it's been a while since he's actually hit that. You know, I believe his last knockout win was 2022, and he himself has been knocked down each of his last three losses. That's a concern, is that the chin is starting to go. Time, as you like to say, Father Time is undefeated.
1: It is.
0: Menafield's negative 0.16 differential is a red flag for me. He's not winning exchanges, and against a guy like Zhang, who's gonna land close to seven strikes per minute, that's a concern. I wouldn't worry about any grappling. There are zero takedown attempts from Zhang, and I believe only five successful takedowns from Menafield is in an entire UFC career. This is a striking matchup, and that's what Zhang wants. And I believe it's, you know, it's what the UFC is setting up here for Zhang to once again shine. The model goes full on Zhang, 82% win probability, tier one favorite. But kind of like you guys talked about, the money line, it's like, who is he to be a minus 258 or something favorite, you know? And hey, let's face it, after a week off from the UFC, that's not exactly the type of money line I want to jump on immediately. But it's something I'll be watching, because even the props, I mean, Zhang by knockout, at least I found minus 175. It's not the most appealing thing either. So currently I'm holding back on the way I'm playing this fight, but I am on Zhang all the way.
1: I do look to the under as well. And again, if you're just looking at a side or a total here, people, you're listening out there, and we appreciate you listening, liking, subscribing to our podcast here on First Strike. That number is significantly shorter. It's 258 in the money line. It's $1.80, so you're saving theoretically about 80 cents, but you only have 7.5 minutes to work. But the thought process is, if you're on the Mingyang Zhang side, you better hope it doesn't go past 7.5 minutes, because that's where the issues arose against, say, a guy like Johnny Walker. And I think, the longer the fight goes, the more the dog would be live here, which I don't think that Menafield should be live at plus 210. So to me, if you want to try to get cute, you could look for Mingyang Zhang inside the distance to shave that off. Then you get the full 15 minutes for that possibility to exist. But again, I'm not going to get mad at you, PP, if you want to lay $1.80 on the under. Because again, I there's one thing that is really hard to handicap, Rob, is that when fighters go in, say, Macau, like they're going here for this fight, and you're an American going there, your body clock adjustment, I do think it's a real thing. And, you know, as Jordan pointed out, he's winless outside of the United States, not attributing it just to the time change. But a guy like Mingyang Zhang, you're going to be walking into his world on his time clock, his body clock, that everything should line up for him. That's why I think it's a short day at the office. I'd probably rather play the under at $1.80 than certainly weighing the almost 260 here on Mingyang Zhang.
0: I think that's a great way to look at it. It kind of say, you know, even inside the distance, I couldn't find the exact number, but it is, you're playing with the same type of juice here. So, and that time change is real. Those time zone differences are,
1: real.
0: Hey, I traveled to Florida. That was only 3-hour difference. And I felt it when I came back. I struggled. We're talking about like 8 hours, I believe, plus, depending where they're coming from, but at least for me, currently where I am. So yeah, I like the under. I mean, you shave a little bit off, and it kind of gives you that little wiggle room as on the price.
1: Yeah, get a little double chance too, just in case Menafield is live early in this fight. Because again, you would think this is going to be a kill or be killed fight. You know, that's the interesting thing, because I think Jordan looks at the main event here with Song Yadong against Davison Figueiredo. Same type of thing here, right? Where you've got a guy from Brazil now going to Macau to fight Yadong, and he is there's times where he looks like the best in this division, right? And we know why Figueiredo is now fighting in a different weight class. Couldn't make that weight, but this was one of the best that we saw, a little bit of a lighter weight class. He still, I think, accounted to himself well moving up in weight. But do you see, is this dog or pass for the model, or what are the numbers showing you?
0: So Song Yadong's kind of had a weird last few fights, right? I mean, he had that decision loss against Sean O'Malley, which, hey, no pressure on that. That's a former champion. But his last win was also that weird technical decision over Henry Cejudo, another, you know, Stooges situation.
1: Yep.
0: So kind of a weird fight, and that's his last win, but he is 3-2 in his last five. But it's been a minute since we've seen him the way we kind of presented him as a future champion, potentially.
1: Right.
0: Davison Figueiredo is a former champion, two-time former flyweight champion, now 38 years old again, another huge age gap here for us. He started his bantamweight run 3-0, looked fantastic, now 1-3 in his last four. And Jordan's right, those losses are to the elite of the elite in the division. But I personally, I don't know if that 3-0 run was exactly against the best of the best of the division either, right? It's, you know, there's a couple, I mean, he has a submission win over Cody Garbrandt. Like, there's not a lot.
1: That was
0: to...
1: the first one, the first step
0: right.
1: up. Right.
0: Yep. Yeah. So it's like, it's hard to weigh that. Now, his last loss, you know, that decision loss to Umar Nurmagomedov, no shame there, but
1: nope.
0: He did miss weight there as well. And I remember thinking that because I equally, at the time, I think he was a 9-1 underdog, and I thought that price was ridiculous. But then he goes and misses weight, and honestly, he got walked through by Umar, just got out-grappled, outworked. So it's kind of weird that he's in a main event spot here, even after missing weight, but it does draw a name. He is a former champion. XR percentages, Figgy, he's got the look of a regressing champion. 44% XR percentage right now, that he's not winning rounds. And yes, he just got dominated by Umar, but that number has been ticking down over time. Song is still at 63%. So not elite, but he's at least figuring out how to win. He knows how to strike. He knows how to win on points. Significant strikes landed per minute. Song, 4.42. Nice, clean output. 0.48 differential. Figueiredo is where I have a concern because his output's very low. 2.63 significant strikes landed per minute with a negative 0.84 differential. So he's also getting outstruck due to his low volume as well.

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17: Song has 7, so he has power. Figueredo, 12 knockdowns scored in his UFC career. The little guy's got power, but here's my concern. He only has 1 in his last 8 fights. Those knockdowns have happened many, many moons ago. I'm not sure that power is translated. I don't believe he has a knockdown since moving up in weight either, so that power hasn't translated. And times knocked down, Yadong Song has never been knocked down, so it's going to be hard to land that shot. Hey, I always say it does take one magical shot for everything to change and that to be thrown out, but on paper, currently, that shouldn't be what we're worried about. Takedowns, not a lot going on from Song, if I'm being honest. He does have a stronger control rate, 61% control rate in clinch and ground time. So he does find a way to use his pressure, use his size. Figueredo down at 48%. He does not use that part of his game. Figueredo does still kind of try to stay busy in his takedowns, though. He does attempt 2.29 per 5 minutes, and he has landed a takedown or two in his last few fights. So it's possible he could get there, but 35% accuracy over the long haul of his career, not sure that happens. Song has a 74% takedown defense, so it's going to be tough for him to get there. The model agrees with the sports book. He is the favorite, Song Yadong, 71% win probability, elite favorite. He should get this victory, but once again, what are we doing with these odds? -600. Yeah. I mean, he keeps bouncing between -550, -600. -600 is just absurd for that kind of price. Totally. I'm not sure I can find my way to Figgy, but I think, once again, going to totals, I think this is a hard-fought fight for both men, and I think this goes to a decision. Whether or not you want to go with Song by decision, plus 175. Actually, they moved plus 110, I think. Yeah, plus 110.
18: Wow.
17: Or just playing the over if you think Figgy might find a way too.
18: I've been trying to get to the under, ironically, in this fight here, because you know I can get some even money, maybe a little bit of plus money, plus $1.05 out there. In some places, $1 even money here. I'm seeing at DraftKings as we have this conversation. And when you mentioned the Garbrandt fight, his first fight up there, and he did win by submission. And the reason why I bring that up is, I mean, can he really fight hands fight with Song Yadong for 25 minutes? That feels like a big ask to me. So at some point, I wonder if he pulls guard. I wonder if he just says, all right, this is not working out for me on the hand. So the only advantage potentially I could have is show off my skills, which he definitely has on the ground. And again, missing weight, you would think that Yadong would be naturally bigger than a guy moving up in weight. But if Figgy is still struggling now at this weight class, how much bigger will Song Yadong be? I don't know, right? Like, we'll wait and see how that looks on Saturday. But could you see a scenario where Figgy tries to take the fight down to the ground if he thinks theoretically he has an advantage there?
17: I think so. Like I said, he's got numerous submission attempts in his career. He has submission victories in his career, I believe 4. So I could see that, you know, kind of like you said, if he's struggling on the feet and just can't figure out a way to essentially avoid the size of Song Yadong, he has a height advantage. He doesn't have a reach advantage, but like you said, come weigh-in day, if Figueredo's starting to struggle with this new weight class and keeping weight, I'm curious to see what that weight cut looks like. But you're right. I could see him trying to pull guard, trying to create a little bit of chaos on the ground to hopefully find a route. But that's kind of like a Hail Mary in my mind for Davison. It's kind of, I think Jordan said it. It's like, how much more does he want to fight in the cage? 25 minutes with Song Yadong standing is going to be brutal if that's the path he has to go through.
18: Very quickly, because again, if I'm looking for dogs, it's hard for me to find them. Like, Tauschen Teixeira does not excite me against Sergey Pavlovich. Again, I go back to the Volkov fight. Remember, he was mad at Volkov after the fight was bizarre. But like, normally Sergey wants to fight and knock you out. So that's the path I would see there for why he's a big favorite. Kai Azakura against Cameron Smotherman. I'm slightly intrigued by this fight, but again, to Jordan's point of who is Kai Azakura, a couple title fights haven't gone well. Does he finally look good against Cameron Smotherman to get a stoppage? I'm not quite sure there. I guess the fight that maybe I'm looking at a dog is Sumajerji against Alex Perez. And again, I you can go back to that Matt Danger Snell fight against Sumajerji. It's just one of the wildest fights I think I've ever seen. And I want to get to an under, but yet it feels like with these two veterans, they let these guys go forever. And you're like, stop the fight, never get stopped. Is there anything out of those three that the model might like at all, Rob?
17: The model sees a very chalky night. Now, a lot of those guys you mentioned, they're not playable fighters from the model. That doesn't see full confidence, right? It doesn't see full confidence in Pavlovich. There's some, you know, Teixeira's got some skill, but I would never find my way there, kind of like you guys talked about. He's looked very unimpressive in his last two fights. Asakura, I'm not sure he's the guy we thought he was, but we'll see. Some guys do struggle when they arrive to the UFC. Yep. But equally, he should get it done, so it's hard for me to see Smotherman at that dog price. If I had to go with those, I'm with you. Sumajerji, the model does like Alex Perez, but it doesn't have full confidence in him. And I see Sumajerji having more tools, actually, than Alex Perez. Alex Perez is tough. Don't get me wrong, former title contender and all that. But I mean, Sumedergi, higher XR percentage. That reach is crazy. 7-inch reach advantage. He's got the striking tools as well. I mean, he has a much better differential, 2.08 differential on his 4.43 landed. So he absorbs so much less. I could see him having the tools to get this done. Where Alex Perez kind of wins in the model is his grappling number, 74% control rate. But every fight is different, and I think Sumedergi, if I had to pick one of those three dogs, because this is a very chalky card so far, and it's unfortunately the chalk is huge for most of these. +120 on Sumedergi. I do like that number if I had to go with one of those three.
18: What do they call it? Like hot girl summer? I think this is like hot fight summer because we've got some amazing fights that they're for June and July here. Obviously, we've got Freedom 250 coming up at the White House, construction being built there. And then we've got the return of the Mac and Conor McGregor against Max Holloway. That's going to be in July. I mean, I didn't think we'd be talking about these fights. I can't wait to talk all summer about them. But Rob, when you look at some of the numbers, talking about big favorites, Max is a massive favorite against Conor. Ilya Topuria is almost a $7 betting favorite against Justin Gaethje. And I think that Jordan Sherwood burst my bubble on the Gaethje side here as I'm trying to get to the dog there. And even, he really does like maybe history in the making here for Alex Pereira to be a three-division champ, which we've never seen against Ciryl Gane. I kind of lean the Gane side here in the Frenchman. I'll never admit that in a court of law. But, like, are there any of those three fights that you think are worth betting today, or is it more a wait-and-see approach?
17: You know, I do want to see my updated Pereira. See, it's still -110. You know, we talked about that a couple weeks ago. It's still -110 both ways. There's not a lot of movement. I'm curious to see if it moves more. I personally, I'm with Jordan. I want to see history, and I'm not sure if it's my heart or my brain, but I want to see history. I want to see Pereira hold a third
18: belt. So do
17: I.
18: I'm rooting for history too, boys. But but he thought it was that performance that we were witnessing with Gane, where he was clearly dominant against Aspinall. His point was he thinks that was the aberration, and maybe closer to the John Jones fight where he looked fish out of water against John Jones. And John Jones could be the greatest mixed martial artist of all time. It's very debatable. You know what I mean? So it's easy to look fish out of water against any version of John Jones. Where are you on that, though, for Gane? Was that a fluke performance against Aspinall, or just Tom having an off night at the beginning of that fight?
17: You know, I think if I had to dissect where at least I was thinking about that fight back then, I kind of agree with Jordan in the sense that I think Gane stepped up in the moment. Yeah. But we got to remember Tom Aspinall had been dealing with the whole wanting to fight John Jones for like a year, right? He was on and in and out of camp trying to train for John Jones, and it never happened. And then he just gets scheduled with Ciryl Gane. So I think there's more elements, but it's one of those things that in the fight game, you can't measure that stuff. You can't measure where they are mentally most of the time. I mean, you just got to take what happens in the cage. And in the moment, Ciryl Gane looked great. Ciryl Gane looked great in that fight. I was concerned as a Tom Aspinall backer in the moment. I was like, whoa, Gane is looking good. And then he didn't. But right now, I'm still going Pereira, especially at that price. I do think that price goes up. But I want to hit on the Conor McGregor Max Holloway because that is huge. I mean, when the news came out last week, as we mentioned, I was on vacation, but obviously I got those alerts and I had to start hitting my phone. And my wife asked, she's like, what's going on? Because I hadn't been paying attention to my phone at all. I was full vacation mode, and that came through. And I looked at her and I'm like, Conor McGregor's back. And even she went, what? You know? So it's crazy. The part that shocks me is that it's at 170. It doesn't shock me from Conor's side. It shocks me from Holloway's side because he looked so outsized against Charles Oliveira at 155 in their last fight. That is my concern here. Now, if it says striking, sure, I think Holloway can find a way. He's the much more active fighter. Is 25 minutes going to be too much for Conor, who hasn't fought in 5+ years? But -355, I can't find my way there right now. No. That's too much for Max Holloway in a brand new weight class where he already looked small, 15 pounds less or so.
18: That's the return of first strike after a week off. Hey, thank you, Dana White. We'll take the week off, but we are back in business, baby. Rob, great stuff as always. Everybody, please like, subscribe, tell people about First Strike. We have a lot of fun doing the program. Also, hopefully very profitable when you watch and listen out there as well. So for Rob Moreno, for Jordan Sherwood, I am Dave Ross. We'll see you next week right back here on VSiN, the Sports Betting Network.

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9: The reality is, it gets a quarterback award. You almost have to have the quarterbacks lose the race. I vote for the Heisman, and I always, before I did, I would always say this: is he on a good enough team that he'll be able to have big game? Like, we have the big opportunity to shine. Is he going to have the requisite stats? And then it comes down to the fact, like, you've got to be able to win a lot of games. I think there's a shot, but I mean, you start looking at Darian Mensah at Miami, you could just rattle down the list of some of these different quarterbacks. Maybe all of them have average years. It's usually tough. Like, I think Jeremiah will probably get to New York. I just don't know that he'll actually be able to win it as a wideout.
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12: The Utah Jazz, whenever that pick happens, whether it's DeBonta at number one or they just stay, you know, stick a pick at number two and it's Peterson Boozer, that is a team that we widely mocked, and rightfully so, for their blatant tanking. They had never picked this high in the draft before. They never moved up. 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
13: From ABC News, I'm Chuck Sievertson. A flight diverted last night because of an unruly passenger is getting extra attention. United Flight 2005 took off from Chicago, headed to Minneapolis, but was diverted to Dane County Airport in Wisconsin. The airport says there were several law enforcement officers on the flight who restrained and handcuffed the passenger quickly, with no injuries to other passengers. What gets special attention is that on the air traffic control recording, you can hear a controller telling another nearby pilot of an emergency aircraft on the way to the airport with a potential hijack.
14: It's actually a situation where we might have to close the airfield.
15: Potential hijack.
13: That has not been confirmed. Federal law enforcers are taking over the investigation. They got them all out safely. The five miners trapped more than a week in a cave in Laos. One miner was brought out Friday. The rest are now free.
14: You can't leave people underground too long without medical support, without proper food, sustenance, clean water, all of those sorts of things before their condition is going to deteriorate.
13: A spokesperson for the rescue team, Gary Mitchell, signing a bill banning law enforcement officers from wearing masks while on duty. New York Governor Kathy Hochul saying the measure applies to state, local, and federal law enforcers operating in New York and holding law enforcement accountable.
15: Whether it's a family of someone who's been left to die in the cold, or whether someone's had their business disrupted or their place of worship disrupted, people have rights that we are not foregoing just because there's been this decision by the Trump administration to unleash hell in our streets.
13: A federal judge has ordered President Trump's name must be stripped from the Kennedy Center. Judge Christopher Cooper ruling that Congress created the Center for Performing Arts to honor President Kennedy after he was assassinated, and that only Congress can change its name. And good morning. You're listening to ABC News.
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16: These statements have not been evaluated by the FDA. This product is not intended to diagnose, treat, cure, or prevent any disease.
13: New info on the explosion at a Dallas apartment building Thursday when people who say they smelled gas were evacuated by firefighters.
20: It happened so fast, all you heard, boom, like, and then I shook like I thought something was hitting me.
21: Almost similar to an earthquake. And then just the smoke and the fire, we could see the flame.
13: Three people were killed. The owner of the apartment complex says there was soil testing for a redevelopment project. Here's the reasons why this fruit costs more from ABC's Mike Dubusky.
22: Prices for tomatoes are up 40% over the past year, the biggest increase tracked among products in the Consumer Price Index. Experts say the spike is the result of crop yields and two pillars of President Trump's second-term policies, the Iran war and tariffs on Mexico.
13: Federal investigators have issued two separate recalls for airbag defects in Honda and Chrysler vehicles, affecting certain Jeep Grand Cherokee and Acura models. The state of the economy is reaching lower, says ABC's Jim Ryan.
23: Money worries may be affecting our furry friendships. Bank of America says as costs of pet ownership go up, there's been a slowdown of pet adoptions. The share of American homes with pets has dropped slightly over the past 2 years.
13: It's Saturday, May 30th. On this day in 1431, Joan of Arc, condemned as a heretic, was burned at the stake in Rouen, France, now a patron saint of France. Chuck Sievertson, ABC News.
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26: Welcome to another episode of Ohio Sports Magazine. I'm your host, Jay Fox, and this week we have a full house. Tim Street joins us from the Ohio High School Athletic Association to talk about name, image, and likeness compensation for high school athletes and the lawsuit that brought this to a head. Jim Fander of the Akron Rubber Ducks chats with us about being named Minor League Baseball's AA Executive of the Year and updates us on what's new at Canal Park. And Tara Jabor from our affiliate WBNS TV 10 and Columbus introduces us to the latest Columbus pro sports team, the Columbus Aviators. All that plus Buckeyes, Cavs, Bengals, Browns, and more with our Locked On contributors straight ahead on the Ohio News Network. A lawsuit has been filed in Franklin County against the Ohio High School Athletic Association to challenge its ban on name, image, and likeness compensation for student athletes. Tim Street, Director of Media Relations for the OHSAA, joins us now on Ohio Sports Magazine to shed some light on this developing story. Good morning, Tim.
0: Good morning, Jay. Thanks for having me on.
26: Always a pleasure. Tim, who filed this lawsuit and when was it filed?
0: Sure. There was a student athlete from the Dayton area. He plays football at Huber Heights Wayne, and he has committed to Ohio State to play football. And this happened on Thursday morning last week. And we were anticipating that something like this may happen at some point in the near future. And it just so happened that last Thursday was the day we will mark on our calendars as the day that this all started.
26: What does the lawsuit specifically challenge, Tim?
0: Sure. Well, in Ohio, currently, high school student athletes cannot receive revenue for their name, image, and likeness. And what that means, and most people have followed this in the college world for the last several years, but what that means is that right now in Ohio, a high school student athlete cannot receive revenue for endorsing a product, such as doing a commercial, appearing at a business to endorse products, doing radio commercials, doing TV commercials, even just signing autographs for money. A high school student athlete cannot do that. Make an appearance for money. College athletes can do all of that now. And high school athletes can do that in a lot of states around the country, but they cannot do it in Ohio. So the student athlete filed the lawsuit basically trying to block or seeking to block the OHSA's rule that bans that so that he and then others can make money on their NIL.
26: What are the potential implications for the OHSAA, both financially and in terms of policy? This is a big deal.
0: This is a big deal. Certainly, we've seen how huge of an impact this has had at the college level. It will be a lot different at the high school level if this does move forward. There really are not financial implications to the OHSAA. I'll clarify that first, just because the OHSAA does not receive any revenue from student-athlete NIL, or we don't lose any money for not allowing that. So it's a revenue-neutral situation for the OHSAA. However, for 118 years, we have had, and our schools have wanted us to have, the amateur bylaw. And our schools have wanted us to say that a high school student-athlete should not receive money because of their athletic ability. And this would change that. This would open the door to high-profile student-athletes or even not-so-high-profile student-athletes receiving money.
26: Has the NIL situation gone too far, in your opinion? Will middle schoolers be next to ask for this?
0: Well, we certainly hope not. It has really changed a lot in college athletics. And some people may not notice it. They may not see it. I'll tell you a big difference between the high school level and the college level when it comes to NIL. At the college level, universities can pay student athletes directly through the collectives. That would not happen at the high school level. The other big difference, too, is that at the college level, along with NIL now being permitted, the transfer portal is basically open the door for kids to jump from school to school to school. That would not happen at the high school level. Regardless of whether or not the NIL lawsuit is successful for the student athlete and others, Our transfer bylaw is still in effect, so student athletes cannot jump from school to school to school. There is a process that our office uses whenever there is a transfer from one school to the next, and that would still be in effect.
26: Now, doesn't this lawsuit also contain a damages claim on the part of the plaintiff? Something about almost $100,000 worth of lost revenue as a result of the rule?
0: My understanding of the lawsuit is that the student athlete is claiming he could be earning up to that much per year based on his NIL. And his advisors have told him that. His attorney has informed him that he is basically missing out on up to $100,000 per year on branding rights, is another way to say it. He would not be necessarily owed that by anyone if this would move forward in the sense of damages from potentially that he was either someone took that money from him or he was not able to earn that, and so he is going to seek that amount up front. Basically, he is saying that he could be earning that much right now, and that is just a part of the lawsuit.
26: What does the focus on name profiteering do to the integrity of the game, and how does it affect the coaching process?
0: Well, it really affects it at the college level because now it's a part of the recruiting process. We hear so many coaches now say, and a lot of coaches don't like this part of recruiting, but we hear a lot of college coaches say when they sit down with a recruit, it used to be the offer was a full ride scholarship or something along those lines, a partial scholarship. A spot on the team, a spot as a walk-on. And now when a coach sits down with a high school student-athlete recruit, they also need to be able to offer something in terms of money from an NIL deal. And so that has really affected the college level. The revenue side of it at the high school level is, if this would move forward and pass, what we have seen in other states is that it is such a very small percentage of the student athletes that do sign an agreement, that do sign an NIL deal. So we don't think it would affect high school near as much as it affects the college game.
26: Now, is it possible that this will open a window for former high school athletes to try to go after potential lost wages if this is lifted and changed?
0: That's a great question. We haven't got that far yet. We're seeing this play out at the college level. We're still in the middle of it. They are still working through a lot of that. So we haven't even got that far at the high school level. I think what has happened at the college level, especially at the Division I level with the major universities, the revenue is so great. The revenue is so high at those institutions that student athletes are wanting to claim a portion of that. That is not the case at the high school level, where the revenue is not such from TV deals and all the endorsements that universities get. We just don't see that at the high school level, so the revenue is so much less. But it's certainly something that we're seeing at the college level. A lot of times that does trickle down, so we're going to have to keep an eye on it at the high school level as well.
26: For the time being, high school athletes in Ohio can now accept payments for their name, image, and likeness. On Monday, a Franklin County judge granted a temporary restraining order on the Ohio High School Athletic Association's rule banning NIL payments for high school athletes. This comes after a lawsuit the week prior by the family of Wayne High School junior Jameer Brown. Franklin County Common Pleas Judge Jiza Page gives her reasoning.
1: Granting this will allow for expanded opportunities for high school students and youth across the state of Ohio, and there are benefits in that. Additionally, allowing this temporary restraining order will align this state's policies for high school students with a majority of the other states across the country.
26: We want to thank Tim Street from the OHSAA for joining us and talking about this developing story. And there is more Ohio Sports Magazine right around the corner on the Ohio News Network.
2: ONN Weekend. I'm Kate Burdett. The NTSB released its preliminary report after a deadly plane crash in Akron earlier this month. Lena Lai of ONN affiliate WKYC-TV in Cleveland has the story.
3: The small plane crashed into a home, killing the pilot and flight instructor. Investigators say the plane had been in Akron for several days for training flights, and there were no reported problems before the crash. But during its final approach on May 14th, the pilot aborted one landing attempt. Witnesses say the plane then went into a steep spin before diving into the home. Everyone inside the home made it out safely. The NTSB expects to release its full report in a year.
2: The Ohio Bureau of Motor Vehicles is contacting 5,000 drivers about the status of their commercial driver's licenses. ONN's Tracy Townsend has details.
4: This comes after our 10 investigates reporting on legal immigrants struggling to keep their CDLs. Officials say those drivers hold what are called non-domiciled CDLs. Under newly updated federal rules, anyone who cannot prove permanent U.S. residency within 30 days will see their license downgraded to a standard passenger credential.
2: And a new report ranks Ohio third in the nation for the most dog bites and attacks against mail carriers. The U.S. Postal Service says among U.S. cities, Columbus came in 16th and Cleveland was 10th. I'm Kate Burdett, ONN Weekend.
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26: Earlier this month, Minor League Baseball announced that Akron Rubber Ducks president and general manager Jim Fander was named the 2025 AA Executive of the Year at the MILB Business Summit in Indianapolis. The Rubber Ducks are the AA affiliate of the Cleveland Guardians, and we're pleased to welcome Jim to Ohio Sports Magazine. Good morning.
27: Good morning, Jay. Thanks so much for having me.
26: It's our pleasure. First, congratulations.
27: No, thank you so much. I really appreciate it. This isn't so much an individual award. It's an award that really reflects the hard work our entire team did in Akron this year. You know, we faced the most rainouts that we have in the 12 years that I've been here, and I'll tell you what, it was an incredible rallying point for the team to do as well as we did. So really, hats off to the entire staff, our interns, our full-time staff, our part-time staff in Akron.
26: Were you surprised by this announcement, or were you expecting it?
27: Oh no, I was totally surprised. I was knocked off my feet. It was, it was one of those things where you're, you know, in the room with all your colleagues. There's 120 of us across the entire minor league baseball landscape, and there's some very good operators in that room, and I'm just humbled and honored to be part of the group.
26: What was the criteria for evaluation?
27: Yeah, you know, they use, executives from across the league will vote. And so, you know, there'll be a general manager vote. Then there'll be a kind of a league vote. And then it goes to the MLB executives to make their selection. So, you know, I'm not 100% sure, you know, if there's a room full of conclave folks and there's white smoke that comes out once they make a selection. But I'll tell you what, it's pretty impressive. As I kind of look across the landscape, and to Chip Maxson, who was the overall minor league baseball executive of the year, he's the AAA GM in Sacramento, and he ran all of the A's games this year at his home park. just, you know, tip of the hat to that guy. He had a heck of a year, and I can't imagine hosting 75, you know, AAA home games and then having another 81 games on top of that for major league games. It's pretty impressive the work that he did.
26: That is a lot of hot dogs, my friend.
27: You're not kidding.
26: So you've brought many positive changes to what was called Canal Park in your 14 years of administration. What are you most proud of?
27: Yeah, you know what? I think really just this is my hometown, and I'm from Akron, and having a chance to see, you know, the ballpark in downtown Akron really return to the glory that it started with back in 1997 when the gates opened. You know, back then, you know, it was a really interesting time in Northeast Ohio. You know, the Cleveland Indians at the time had sold out every single home game there in the midst of their 455 consecutive game sellout streak. There were no other Cleveland affiliates in the area. And at the time, Akron led all of AA baseball and minor league baseball with an attendance of over 500,000. And it really was an incredible sight to behold, you know, coming downtown, seeing the ballpark really be part of Mayor Don Pasqualic's vision to reinvigorate downtown and reignite energy and excitement and bars and restaurants, and everything really popped up around the area. And it was really kind of a great case study in how to revive a downtown. And, you know, over the years that started to fade a little bit, and we've been able to bring it back to not quite to its glory days of what they were doing in 97. I don't know if that'll ever be replicated, but, you know, we've been able to bring back some excitement and some fun back into downtown Akron. And to be a part of that, to see the smiles on the kids' faces when they come into the ballpark for the first time, and, you know, they smell the fresh cut grass, and they see some of these famous entertainers that we bring in, or they get to try their first hot dog of the year. That's the best part. And that's what keeps me, you know, coming back day after day and month after month to really make sure that Akron has a great experience for all of our fans when they come to the ballpark.
26: Now, I checked the stats, and it looks like this year you had the second largest increase in attendance for a current, meaning not brand new, ballpark over the year before. What do you attribute that fan growth to from last year to this year?
27: Yeah, that's a great question. I think it's a culmination of hard work from our entire team. You know, we're still not quite at the numbers that we were at when we were coming out of COVID, and I think some places came back a lot faster than others. But I don't want to discount what our team did here, really engaging with the community, you know, really making the ballpark open to everyone. You know, I think of, you know, Peyton Letty, who handles our community relations, and she spearheaded our reading program, and we had an incredible turnout this year with our reading program, where we let kids read books in the classroom, and we reward them to come out to the game and honor them before a game. And so we made a lot of great strides in April and May, despite all the rain and despite the rainouts. And we had, gosh, three of our four in April and May. But we've had a lot of great kind of milestones and things you can hang your hat on. And so I think that's part of it. Our ticket sales team, you know, led by Roy Jacobs, did an incredible job. They got out there, they pounded the pavement, they made sure that everybody in the greater Akron area and Northeast Ohio knew, you know, what was going on in Akron. And you know, every year we've been able to put something into the ballpark. And now it's been, in Ken Babby's ownership, we've been able to put $18 million back into the ballpark. And this year was no exception. We were put in brand new video boards. And we always try to make that fan experience and take that to the next level. And so the new boards helped. We also have a great partnership with the city of Akron, where we've replaced things like the seats, the lights, extended netting to keep fans safe. And I think all of those really culminate in why we had the success this year. But, you know, I think people have really voted. You know, they love the extreme foods that we've come out with. They love that we have $2.50 hot dogs at every single game, no matter if the Yankee affiliate's in town, right?
26: Right.
27: And we always have $5 tickets. fans. And I think those value propositions are really important, especially now in our current climate.
26: So, Jim, how does a minor league team balance preparing its players for AAA and maybe the majors with actually putting a winning product on the field?
27: You know what? That's a great question. And, you know, hats off now to the Cleveland Guardians for that one. So, you know, the Guardians have had this incredible track record of developing talent from within. And their scouting department is incredible. They've become a pitching factory. They've been able to identify pitchers and really accentuate what they do well. And, it really starts with the player development side. James Harris, who oversees our player development team, the entire coaching staff, the entire organization that works through, all these players that are coming through. And you think about it, it's a lot less, and you think about kind of the rungs of minor league baseball, there used to be six or seven different levels. Now there's only four. And so you have a smaller pool of players that are coming through. And you have a lot of times when guys are being really rushed from single A to double A, double A to triple A, where in previous years, they're going to spend a little bit more time seasoning before they move up. And so really credit goes to the Guardians team who have done an incredible job making sure that they've got the best players that are ready to go to the next level and to be able to contribute. And you can only look to see what the Guardians did on the field this year. A lot of those guys, and I'd say probably 90% of those guys came through Akron. And so we had a chance to see them and say, these guys are going to be pretty special.
26: Well, I joked with Bob DiBiasio after the season. I said, I'd like to congratulate the Columbus Clippers on a fantastic year. And he thought that was apropos. We want to congratulate you on your big win and also 14 years in your position. You going to stick around for a while longer?
27: I hope so, unless you know something I don't know.
26: I don't know anything.
27: That would be great. Well, thank you so much for this. This has been excellent, and I've enjoyed the conversation. And again, we're just so proud of the work that's being done here in Akron.
26: All right. More Ohio Sports Magazine on deck, if you will, on the Ohio News Network coming up next.
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11: 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Back alongside Mark Melusis, I am Dave Ross. This is VSiN by the Books, and I love turning the page. I think, Mark, this is one of the hardest bets to make. And shout out to Gil Alexander in a numbers game. Gil is the guy. I don't know if I should credit Gil or say, Gil, what did you do to me? To get me involved in this market for the most wins in a particular month, but he's been doing it for years, and I think I've bought the bait. And it's tough to find a winner, Mark. Now, look. You can look at the usual suspects, right, that you're going to get with the best teams in baseball, and they should always be priced accordingly, and they are. When you look at the most wins in the month of June, i.e. the Dodgers at plus 350, the Yankees at plus 750, the Brewers at 8-1 here. How do you look at this market? Do you go through the schedule and start going, ooh, that's a week, three-game stretch, that's a winnable series there? Or do you go, let me start with the best teams before I start to do the schedule hunting?
12: I think you start at the top, and then you start to kind of, you know, I grew up and I worked with them with Mike and the Mad Dog, right? So, you know, they used to go through the NFL schedule, win-loss as that came out,
11: right?
12: You know, before the start of training camp, right? So you kind of look at the way the team is trending, the way that they're playing right now. And obviously injuries could factor. You all of a sudden lose your best hitter, your, you know, top of the rotation starter, your closer. That could change the dynamics of any team when you're looking across Major League Baseball, right? So it takes everybody pulling in the same direction, pushing in the same direction. So you got to stay healthy. But Dave, for me, I start at the top, and you look at the Dodgers, you look at the Yankees, the Brewers, the Rays, you look at what's sustainable, what's not. And then I think you look at the schedule and in terms of who the teams are facing. Can they get off to a good start in the month of June? You know, is it favorable early to where then you build up a little bit of a lead early on? Can they go through a stretch of 10 games where they go 9-1 or 8-2? And then all of a sudden, you know, you're cooking with gas in terms of your selection. That's kind of the way that I look at it. I think it's a great bet. I think it's intriguing, especially when you're looking at the long MLB regular season. I think you can clearly see teams that are starting to trend in certain directions and teams that are obvious, whether it be good or whether it be bad.
11: Could we look at underperforming teams at this juncture through the first 2 months of the regular season in April, May, and say, man, I really thought that team was going to be better. Let me look at their schedule, see if it's favorable. And then maybe we're trying to get ahead of the curve on certain teams that might not be playoff teams at this juncture. I'll throw a couple names out there, just see what you think. Like, yeah. I know the Rangers are just not hitting, right? But I think that was a team that people had higher expectations for. The Blue Jays certainly have had their share of injuries. We understand.

0: that if you're shying away from the Blue Jays. The Orioles are a team that feels like maybe they're starting to turn the corner. Would you look at those middling teams and say, you know, we did have higher expectations, and maybe now they're going to start to catch fire?
1: Yeah, it's fair. And you know, and then you start to, and then you say, okay, well, the Rangers aren't hitting, but I do think they're going to turn around. And then you look at, okay, well, let's look at their schedule, right? So if you look at Texas in the month of June, they start off with three on the road in St. Louis. Then it's Cleveland. Then it's four. Then it's three on the road in Kansas City. Then three up in Boston. Then four, three at home against the Minnesota Twins. That takes you through the first part of the month of June. And then you say to yourself, all right, well, if they start to get going, right? And if you believe in the pitching and say to yourself, all right, well, for a Texas team, I think they're going to get going offensively. I think this is going to be a month in which they turn things around. Then realistically, okay, Can they get to a number that I think is going to be greater than, say, the Yankees or, say, the Brewers or something like that? Because we've seen it time and time again, Dave. You don't have to go all that long ago. I mean, 2 years ago, you look at the Mets. The Mets were 10 games under 500 latter part of the, I think, in the month of May. And all of a sudden, the last 3 months of the season, the last 3.5 months of the season, they were the best team in Major League Baseball. So we've seen great turnarounds before. And we've even seen it this year with teams that got off to bad starts and all of a sudden have found it once again. And certainly I think you can look at teams that have underperformed that you like coming into the season, and you say to yourself, well, they're not this, they're better than this, so at some point in time they're going to turn their season around because I believed in them and I liked them before the year got going.
0: Okay, that's what got me. Now, I have not made this bet yet, Mark, because I'm waiting to see when Circa, and they're normally late to the party a little bit on this. They're going to wait until the last day, and I know not all the books like to put these up just yet. So I haven't got the official number on them, but I did see in the marketplace around 75-1 as an extreme long shot. Okay, Mark, let me just throw it out there. This team is already costing me money in the futures market. I can just feel them burning a hole in my pocket already. But if not now, when? Kansas City Royals. They've got the pitching. I look at their lineup, Mark, and I go, this team should hit. They should hit much more than they are. I love Michael Garcia at the top of the lineup. That guy seems to make the last out at every key moment of every game they lose by one run, which is a ton of them. And then I look at the schedule, and I go, it's just not that daunting on paper. Now, this has been one of the worst road teams, so they'd have to really remedy that quickly there. I think they're 7-17 on the road. So it does start off against the Reds, who have come back down to earth a little bit. The Twins are nobody that should scare you up there in Minnesota. The Rangers, as I mentioned, can't hit. The Astros have been a shell of themselves. The Nats, can it really last this great start that they've had? The Cardinals, they feel fugazi to me. I'm waiting for that house of cards to burn up.
1: I like
0: it. Okay, the Rays have been right. The Rays have been very good. I get that. So that'd be tough to bookend the end of the year, end of the month there in Tampa and then back home. But the White Sox, again, coming back a little bit, it feels tenable at that number at 75-1. But again, no margin for error before you get to Tampa Bay at the back end of this month.
1: I like it. Number one, I give you an A for creativity. You took a 75-1 shot to have the most record in the month, best record in the month of June. So you're not, it's not chalk hunting days. So I give you an A for creativity. You say to yourself, well, one aspect of the team is there. And then you look at the schedule. And then you can look at, say, back into the month of June and maybe you say to yourself, what the Rays are doing is not necessarily sustainable, right? You know, that they're not going to be what they have been up until this point in time. And maybe they start to come back down to earth toward the tail end of the month of June. So 75-1 is a good shot. I like that. I mean, it wasn't like you were going with 25-1 or, you know, I'm going to give you a significantly shorter price team in a little bit here, Dave. But I like the 75-1 on the Kansas City Royals.
0: And, Mark, that is pizza money. It's just a cheese pizza with no pepperonis on it, people. I'm not putting a whole lot on that with that Royals at 75-1, but there will be a pizza money bet, maybe a frozen pizza money. That's all that's going to be, Mark, on that 71 for Kansas City. Who do you like out there that maybe you think might, I'm sure some people think, might be more realistic than my Royal shot?
1: Yeah, I went chalky. I mean, I did. I didn't take the Yankees. I took Milwaukee. You know, just the way the fact of, you know, how well they're playing, I think it's sustainable. And when you look at their first three series of the month, it's four against the Giants at home. Then it's on the road in Colorado, and then it's on the road in Sacramento taking on the Athletics. I think they can get off to a good start. And I think they're a really good baseball team. And then it's you take on the Phillies, and the Guardians have been really good in that American League Central. The Atlanta Braves have been one of the big stories of Major League Baseball at this point in time. Reds, Cubs, Reds. I'm not telling you, but that is a really good National League Central when you're looking at it, Dave. And I think the Milwaukee Brewers, who didn't get off to a rip-roaring start to begin the season, you know, have played significantly better over the last 5-6 weeks. I think they're going to get off to a really good start in the month of June. I'll take the 8-1. But as you mentioned, you know, it's for Domino's or Pizza Hut, pizza money. I mean, that's basically it. maybe a little stuffed crust, something of that nature. But it's not going to be a significant amount, but I'll take the Brewers at 8-1.
0: I actually like to play a lot. They're one of those teams, Mark, that I look at, and I get why they're the short shot, right? They have not played their best baseball. They're 13 games over 500. I mean, give me those type of problems where you're just getting your guys back and you're still 13 games over 500. And the Miz is pitching like a true ace out there, ace of aces, maybe a Cy Young, certainly in contention right now. I like that pick. I like Pat Murphy, the way that it's the reason why the guy keeps winning manager of the year every year, and he just keeps doing it. And it doesn't really matter who he has, whether the closers change every year, the wins keep stacking up. But I actually think that that's a really solid play at 8-1 on the Brew Crew. And to that point here, Mark, I know we're looking at the Dodgers as obviously the team to beat when you're the two-time reigning defendings, but does Milwaukee, I know they got swept away in the postseason by LA. Do we take them, do we look at them differently this year and say this Brewers version might be even better than the one from a year ago?
1: Yeah, I think they could be, but the question, Dave, then is, are they on the level of LA? That's the problem when you have, like, Milwaukee maybe be able to present the Dodgers a little bit of a stiffer challenge if we get them in a series in October. But the concern you have is you look at Los Angeles, and even when they suffer injuries and significant ones, they don't miss a beat. They still have a really good farm system. And you do know this, Dave. The other thing is, you know, LA is going to be super aggressive come the MLB trade deadline and go out there and add because they don't care about prospects. They're just going out there and trying to win another World Series.
0: That's why we need a salary cap, Mark, to be continued. So, again, what we're advising is stuffed crust pizza on the Brewers and just a frozen pizza on the Royals. It is VSiN by the books on VSiN, the Sports Betting Network.
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13: Starring the only back-to-back winner of the Hilton Super Contest, Steve Fezzik, ladies and gentlemen. You follow him on Twitter at your own peril at Fezzik Sports. That's F-E-Z-Z-I-K Sports. First of all, sir, thank you for coming. Appreciate it. Good to see you.
19: Are you ready for the summer? Are you ready for the summertime?
13: That from some movie or something?
19: No more classes, no more books, no more teachers. Dirty Lux, the great Bill Murray, Meatballs.
13: I think I saw that in the theater when I was a kid.
19: It just doesn't matter.
13: That's right. Why are you texting us at 3 a.m? What are you doing? Why are you out that late? Should I ask why you're out that late?
19: I was playing poker blast tournaments on World Series of Poker.
13: Oh.
19: Yes.
13: Okay.
19: I'm a short stack specialist, and I wanted to lead today because Crackman came on, did his tremendous job, as always, almost as good as Wishnev Wednesdays, that Crack Thursdays, where he was talking about World Series of Poker and how they are allowing late entries, and I assume rebuys, up until or very deep into the day one. And so two-thirds of the field has been eliminated, and some people are just arriving for the tournament. And the problem with that, from a business perspective, makes total sense to get more revenue, more people sign up. You're raking 20%, and the prize pool goes up. But the problem is it's inherently unfair, believe it or not, to the people who've been playing the entire tournament because think about this. If you could just enter on the last hand, you could sign up before the bubble. You just wait till the bubble. You survive one orbit. Boom. You're in the money and you double up. And so because one chip, just having one chip, that last chip in ICM math geek stuff warning, that last chip is worth so much more than all the other chips just to survive and make it into the money. And so because of that, late enterers, believe it or not, actually have an edge in terms of their expectation.
13: Thank you for that clarification. Is it a dream of yours to participate in the World Series of Poker, by the way?
19: No, I played. I finished, I had a 19th place finish in the six-handed.
13: You did, really?
19: Yeah, I played in the main event.
13: Okay.
19: Into day two. I'm not a great poker player. I'm a good poker player. I'll say this. I'm a great short stack player. So, and this is not, there's millions of great short stack players, okay? Maybe not millions, but a really good short stack player is better than Phil Hellmuth. He's better than Phil Ivey. Now, how is that possible? Well, obviously, we're not as good as Hellmuth or Ivey heads up. But if you have a full table and everybody has 100 big blinds and Stevie Fezzik has 10, I have an advantage against everybody. And the reason is they're all playing optimally trying to get all the chips of the other people that have 100 big blinds. I'm just playing my short stacks all in or fold, basically, with my 10 big blinds. It's so easy to play. It's like a chess opening. You can just memorize the moves and have a little chart. You can adjust it slightly for the players. It's easy peasy to play with a short stack.
20: All right, let's talk about the big upset that happened in tennis yesterday. Jannik Sinner going down as one of the big favorites in any tournament ever in tennis history. And I'd like you to sort of address this from a prediction market standpoint, the lessons we can learn from this.
19: By the way, I'm the idiot that bet Purdue 3 years ago.
20: That's you.
19: Minus 4,500, so I'm not qualified to talk about any of this stuff. However, having said that...
20: You'll give it a go anyway.
19: I will give it a go anyway.
20: Yeah.
19: So... Some people famously laid 50 to win a dollar. So Jannik Sinner was 98% to win.
20: We saw reports of that.
19: On the betting exchanges. So, or you could take 50 to 1. And it really shows there's people out there that keep talking about, oh, these betting exchanges, you're playing against the sharks. You're up against it. You're not going to win. You should just play against traditional sports books. Well, the traditional sports books, a lot of them were paying 25 to 1, whatever stiff won, against
20: Juan Manuel Cerundolo.
19: Yeah, the stiff. Against the heat stroke guy. So Sinner, at Circa, for instance, you had to bet 200 to win a dollar, all right? Not 50 to win a dollar. You were laying 200 to win a dollar. And it just goes to show... We talked about this before. The traditional sports books want to preserve their 4.5% hold, and it just becomes egregious where they'll offer 30 to 1 on something, and they'll 35 in this case with Circa, but they'll charge you. You have to lay 200 to win a dollar the other way. Nobody wins. Both sides, horrendous bets. But having said that, I did want to dwell into Sinner losing and the whole weather aspect. Really weird weather helps the underdog. When Gil and Steve play tennis, I want to play outdoors, and I want the wind blowing 30 miles an hour. I want the sun in your eyes so you can't wear your glasses,
20: right?
19: Or because they're uncomfortable, and if you take them off, then the sun's terrible in your eyes. You get the idea. Almost every upset, big upset that happens because there's some elements that help level the playing field. So in football, you want the field to be a quagmire. You want there to be a monsoon coming in and the wind blowing sideways. And in a game like that, obviously it helps a running team also, but Navy can go ahead and beat Ohio State. Given the planets align, there's no way Navy's going to ever beat Ohio State if the weather is perfect.
20: Yeah, and no one's ever beaten Sinner if the weather is perfect, for him anyway, in that tournament. Back to the prediction market thing just for a second. So let's just put that in real terms, because you sort of glossed through. I hope people don't miss this. So in that match, you had to lay 200. It was 200 to win, a dollar
19: at
20: Circa.
19: Yes.
20: In a prediction market, pre-flop, it was $50 to win one on Sinner. Otherwise put, let's just put it in, you know, you would have lost, scale that 200,000 to win 1,000 versus 50,000 to win 1,000, so on and so forth. What about the straddles on some of these as well?
19: And that's the problem, is that the straddle at a prediction market, you're paying like a little bit of fees, commissions, but there is no straddle. It's minus 5,000 plus 5,000. I only do the American pricing. I'm sorry. I know people I understand mathematically you're supposed to say, you know, the 98 and the 2, you know, and talk about the percentage.
20: That's
19: and it
20: right.
19: makes all the math sense in the
20: world.
19: It's
20: a different language, but, you know, once you become adept at the language, you will be fluent in it as well.
19: Yeah, I can't. I'm like an American. I can't do meters. I can't do cubits. I can't do any of that.
20: Anyway, so the straddle, obviously, in that match was the sizable, but that difference in straddle exists in all tennis matches, prediction markets versus sports books, in all sports. Baseball is the biggest example.
19: And VSiN does a great job with their live bets, you know, over on these games, and they talk about what the line is, you know, currently. But I'll say it. It's completely worthless when you're talking about a money line once a team becomes a large favorite, because like all the time, like, oh, do you want to lay minus 800 or do you want to take, you know, plus 425? And it's like, I want to get a gaming license and I want to book the bets in either direction, because the straddle is so egregious in each direction that they're basically, that market would be saying the correct line is minus 610 plus 610, right? So if it, I'll round it. So if it's minus 600 plus 600, it's going to be so rare that you're going to have a good bet taking 4-1 on the underdog, and it's going to be so rare they're going to have a good bet laying, you know, minus 800 on the favorite. It's just too big of a differential. I just dismiss it. It's not to say there won't be a good bet on a rare occasion, but even in baseball, like live betting, oh, Boston's minus 170 and Atlanta's plus 133. No, thank you. Yeah. Nobody wins playing into those straddles. Maybe Wishnev. Maybe Todd.
20: Did you see Matt Kalish's latest salvo defending the business model of limiting sharp bettors? Did you see that latest?
19: Yes, and I was really disappointed. So Matt Kalish, one of the founders of DraftKings, yes. Correct? So he came on, and every one of these guys...
20: No longer with DraftKings, I don't believe. I think he's got his own thing now.
19: I believe so.
20: Yeah.
19: But every one of these guys, it's like the industry standard where when asked about limiting people, they come out and they always say, well, it's very important that we can limit people. Example, we really like to limit problem gamblers
20: because
19: we're concerned. It's like Gary Loveman used to do this all the time. We're very concerned about our, you know, gamblers, and if you're gambling too much or you're having an issue. And my point is, like, the truth is those are their best customers. How many people, Gil, do you know that, like, they gamble too much, they don't gamble very well, and they gamble with money that they shouldn't be gambling with, just in town?
20: Many.
19: Dozens, probably, right? Me too.
20: Yeah.
19: How many of them have been limited at one sports book or one casino?
20: Zero.
19: 0.0. Yeah. I literally know people that are, you know, have you know, gone bankrupt gambling, and they've never been limited. So don't come out and lead with, hey, the number one reason we want to be able to limit people is to protect, you know, the problem gambler. No, you know what their definition of problem gamblers are? The people that beat them, because those are the problem gamblers that are, you know, that are a threat to them, and they limit them. If their bookmakers were any good, if they could set any kind of good numbers, they wouldn't have to limit every single person with the pulse like they do. They don't even try. And it's funny, like the earnings report, they talk about, you know, new customer acquisition. No one even brings up the fact that a lot of these operators, they can't even set a line. Like, when they're the first ones to set a virgin line, they're just universally made fun of. Like, they're just guessing. They got some $70,000 a year dude just guessing, you know, what the line should be. Texas A&M.
20: Steve Fezzik, everybody. More with Steve on the other side, including a baseball season win total bet next on A Numbers Game.
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0: Hey, everybody. 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
5: From ABC News, I'm Chuck Sievertson. Several law enforcement officers were aboard a United flight last night, grabbed and handcuffed an unruly passenger, says Wisconsin's Dane County Airport, where the flight was diverted. Flight 2005 took off from Chicago, headed to Minneapolis. On the air traffic control recording, you can hear a controller telling another nearby pilot of an emergency aircraft on the way to the airport with a potential hijack.
6: It's actually a situation where we might have to close the airfield.
5: That has not been confirmed. The airport says nobody on the plane was hurt. Federal law enforcers taking over the investigation. On the U.S.-Iran talks, a posting on social media on X from the military advisor to Iran's supreme leader. It says, as predicted, the president of the United States is betraying diplomacy for the third time. By continuing the naval blockade and making excessive demands in negotiations, he has once again proven that he is not inclined toward negotiation and is pursuing other objectives. Michael Ratney, former U.S. ambassador to Saudi Arabia.
7: Since the Iranians have shown how easy it is for them to close the Strait of Hormuz, they seem to have far more leverage. And by the way, they're also seemingly able to withstand a lot more pain than the United States.
5: They got them out all safely. The five miners trapped more than a week in a cave in Laos. One miner brought out Friday. The rest are now free. A federal judge has ordered President Trump's name stripped from the Kennedy Center. Judge Christopher Cooper noting the new board of directors handpicked by the president.
27: In voting to formally rename the center after President Trump and allowing his name to be mounted alongside President Kennedy's on the front portico of the main building, the board has violated the terms of the trust and governing statute.
5: Yeah! The judge says Congress created the center and only Congress can change its name. 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
28: This report is sponsored by IBM. As the pace of AI accelerates, CEOs are rethinking how their leadership teams operate, how decisions are made, and how organizations are structured. IBM's annual CEO study shows that adopting new tools is no longer enough. Leaders are actively redesigning decision-making structures, clarifying accountability, and reshaping the C-suite to drive greater business impact. The study found that 76% of organizations now have a chief AI officer, up from 26% a year ago, and nearly two-thirds of CEOs say they are comfortable using AI to help inform major strategic decisions. The study also showed that organizations with an AI-first leadership approach are scaling more AI initiatives than their peers. The message is clear. Success with AI depends not just on technology, but on leadership, governance, and organizations built to adapt. 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
5: New info on the explosion at a Dallas apartment building Thursday when people who say they smelled gas were evacuated by firefighters.
29: We felt something shake, like the building shake. I felt it. I thought I was about to fall.
30: They were literally drilling in the parking lot, and
4: I had a bad feeling whenever I seen them drilling that something bad was going to happen.
5: Three people were killed. The owner of the apartment complex says there was soil testing for a redevelopment project. The billionaire Jeff Bezos' commercial space company Blue Origin is warning people in Florida not to touch any debris from a catastrophic explosion that incinerated one of its largest rockets during an engine test Thursday. Former NASA astronaut Susan Kilrain on the Glenn rocket.
9: It could put in a delay for Artemis 4, which is supposed to put people back on the moon. But we won't know because we don't know yet what went wrong.
5: No injuries were reported after the rocket blew up. More reports about employment come out next week from the Labor Department, including the May Jobs Report, another economic snapshot about how Americans are shopping, from ABC's Jim Ryan.
10: Consumers trying to cope with rising prices are heading to warehouse stores and buying in bulk. Costco says same-store sales were up nearly 10% in the latest quarter and that its gas pumps churned out more fuel than they ever have.
5: It's Saturday, May 30th. Chuck Sievertson, ABC News.
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0: pouring the rain. And in Buffalo, it was 48 degrees. And with that rain, there was also wind, and that got darn cold. But we did tough it out for about 4 or 5 hours of fishing because, well, we were there to fish. But even in driving rain, even the best rain gear starts to lose its effectiveness. And once you get wet and 48 degrees and the wind's blowing, it's time to call it a day. We hung as tough as we could for as long as we could, but the beautiful part was we caught fish and big fish. And then we came back the next morning and the rain had stopped, but the cloud cover was still there. The wind had died down considerably, and we found them and smoked them all day long. It was so good that neither one of us wanted to leave the lake. Fortunately, I didn't have to work on Monday, so we were able to stay about as late as we could. I think we finally knocked off about 5 o'clock, but we started around 8:30 to let the rain clear out. And all day long, we caught fish. It didn't seem to matter about the conditions. And we were catching them. The pattern that we found them on was this a vertical wall, like a seawall. And it didn't seem to really matter. On Saturday, it seemed to matter in the rain that it was this one wall that had steel plates, like a dock. But the next day, we were catching them on concrete, wooden walls. It didn't seem to matter. We were catching them everywhere. And they were in 8 to 10 feet of water. We noticed when we jumped down to 12 to 15, they just weren't biting. So that sweet spot was about 8 to 10 feet. And I personally caught 35. And I know that there's probably been days I've caught more fish than that. But that's 35 fish, and the two smallest ones were over 2 pounds. And I only caught 2 of those. The rest were over 3 pounds. Everything else was over 3 pounds. We probably together caught 15 over 4 pounds. I caught 1 5-pounder. It was 5'3". And I caught a second one that was 4 pounds and 15 ounces. So he's 1 ounce off a 5-pounder. I've never had a day that I caught 2 5-pounders. That just doesn't happen for smallmouth. And I'm talking smallmouth bass. And Ed slayed him as well. He ended up catching a 6-pound smallmouth bass. And we kept track of all of them as we weighed each one that we would catch. The 5 biggest fish we had totaled right just under 27 pounds on 5 fish. That is an incredible stringer of fish for the day. And of the ones below that, we probably, as he said, we threw back 2 20-pound bags of fish. So it was an incredible day. And I captured most of it because I had I did the show out on the water. I stopped fishing long enough, and that was a hard thing to do to get the show done. But while we're talking to Ed, and you'll hear this as we put the show together, he caught 6 fish while we were on the air. he couldn't complete a thought because he kept getting bites, and that made me want to hurry up the show and end it so I could get back to fishing. But we'll have that one for you in an upcoming episode, and I look forward to presenting that to you because it was an amazing day of fishing. In fact, the next morning, I texted him, and I said, did that really happen? I'm hoping I wasn't dreaming and just woke up. And he said, no, it really happened. So, yeah, it did. We probably caught between 75 and 100 fish over the course of the 2 days. So, so that'll be something to look forward to in the next few weeks when I've got to do a weekend where I'm out of town, and I'll just put that together as the show for the day, and I'll let you know when that's coming up. On today's show, though, since we're live in the studio, I wanted to give an opportunity to give some exposure to the friends of the Tug Fork. Those guys do so much work to improve that waterway down there, and my buddy Pete Runyon is right in the center of it all. Talking about big smallmouth, Pete posted a picture of his buddy Mano, who caught an incredible smallmouth out of the Tug Fork. And we'll talk to Pete about that because they're biting there as well. But they every year they do this this effort a couple of times a year, really, to get tires out of the Tug Fork River. And they've pulled several thousand over the years now. So, and they continue to chip away at it. Don't know if they'll ever get them all, but they keep doing it. And it's an opportunity to get more people engaged, and more people volunteering, and more people just thinking about the ecology of the river and cleaning it up so that it can be a resource for recreation and fishing and fun. So we'll talk to Pete about that coming up because he's real passionate about that Tug Fork River. Also coming up a little bit later on, I've had several conversations with guys that have told me that this year the Ohio River is fishing really well. Nice catches are coming out of there in some of the bass tournaments. And if you follow this show, we've covered this story before. The fishing on the Ohio tends to be cyclical, and it'll be up and down because of a variety of factors. But this year it seems to be up, and the work is always underway to try and improve it. So we'll talk to Dave Wellman, who's the assistant chief for fisheries at DNR, about some of the work that they're doing there and what they're doing to try and improve the fishing on the Ohio River. So that's the layout of today's show. Grab another cup of coffee, and we'll be back in a moment, and we'll settle in and have today's conversation right after this.
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0: We welcome you back to West Virginia Outdoors. We're live this morning in the Greer Lime Company studios, West Virginia's source for high-quality quick lime, hydrated lime, and chemical-grade limestone. Friends of the Tug Fork River, an organization that basically sprung up out of a Facebook page and a passion to fish and clean up the river from the brain of Pete Runyon, who joins us on the show this morning. Pete, good morning.
1: Good morning, Chris. I got my garden out. The corn's coming up, and the beans. I'm tickled to death down here.
0: I was going to say, life is good if you got the garden going and the beans are sprouting.
1: Oh yeah, they're at there, Chris.
0: Yeah.
1: What's going on this morning, sir?
0: Not too much. That's why I was calling you, because you're the one that's always in charge of the plans. I was mentioning the fact that the Friends of the Tug Fork has become such a great friend of this show as well. And you guys, you in particular, but you've had a lot of people that have jumped on board with you, but with the idea of taking that river and cleaning it up, and a lot of that centers around the annual tire gathering that you guys do. You call it the Tug of War, which is a play on words, and both sides of the river, Kentucky and West Virginia, folks get involved, and both states' environmental protection agencies have gotten involved. And over the course of the last 5 or 6 years, how many tires have you guys pulled out of there?
1: Well, we added 397 this spring already off of one location, and it was actually on dry land. That it was an island.
0: Uh-huh.
1: We're now currently sitting at 19,020 tires that have been pulled directly out of the river itself.
0: That is both incredible and sad at the same time.
1: Well, the really sad part is there's still a lot more.
0: Yeah, that really is. But, and number one, you guys have done a great job of pulling together and pulling these out of the river. But I think even more than just what that does to physically clean up the river, the publicity that it has generated has created a lot more interest in doing other things to improve the access and the fishing and the water quality. All of that seems to go together.
1: Chris, that is exactly right. When we first started this, John Burchett came on board. And he used to work, actually, for the West Virginia DEP, and he came to me with this. And I have to give him credit for starting this, and he absolutely... The first year we started, I think it was 2019, we pulled out 2,321. And I was stunned because it was just an absolute small stretch in Williamson, West Virginia. And from there on, it just, the publicity, like you said, it rolled, and we're known for it. And it actually helped us with so many organizations that come on board and helped us. And like you said, both Kentucky and West Virginia, and we've won many awards for it.
0: You know, but it's interesting too that until I met you, and until you had created this group of people that online on social media that started really promoting and talking about the Tug, I had always lived under the assumption that it was a dead river and was not worth my time to even go down there and try to fish. Now I find myself trying to find time to make it down there at least once a year to wet a line.
1: Chris, I have to quote a little boy on here. He told me when we had our first meeting, you may remember this, he stood up and they were asking us why we were there. We were having one of our first meetings ever. And he said, "I just like to fish."
0: I remember that.
1: That got me started. Because I loved to fish, and I had two young boys at this time, and we just started because nobody would believe there's fish in the river like that.
0: Exactly.
1: And when I first started that Friends of the Tug Fork River page, which was my very first attempt at Facebook ever. Now 26,000 people later, and thousands of pictures of fish, and like you said, we're well known for it. We're now a West Virginia water trail from Bend Creek all the way down to Kermit, West Virginia, a 60-mile stretch. We had the Bloody Mingo water trail. And all of this because I guess I just like to fish, and a lot of other people do too.
0: Well, and like I said, it was really cool how it united everyone and turned it into something. Now, not only pulling out tires, and I want to talk a little more about that, but I've noticed on the page that other people are getting involved with their own things. I saw one had a big, just a trash pickup day where they went along the banks of the river and were just picking up trash and garbage and bagging it up and getting it out of there.
1: Well, we had a two-week period where we worked with Coalfield Development here, and I have to give a plug to Grace Williams, who she's with the Big Laurel Learning Center. She grabbed hold of that, and that two-week period, she worked along with other people, and that was the one of the days we pulled 297 tires out. We had that, and on both sides of the river, Kentucky came in, and they brought a group, and we I don't remember how many bags of trash we got in the Williamson area, but we also installed a trash catcher, I don't remember, for lack of a better term, up above Laurel Lake. And what it does is when water gets up just a little bit or whatever, anything that comes down through there, it catches it before it gets into Laurel Lake. And that was something new for us, and we're kind of expanding out. But one of the things that we've done this year, and this is new for us, trust me, because I'm involved in this big time, is we've been going to our access points up and down from Mate 1 down toward Williamson and mowing some of them ourselves, because we just, the county doesn't have the resources, and so we take it up on ourselves, and we've been doing that.
0: How about that?
1: That's quite a job, too.
0: Yeah. Yeah, well, of course, you get it done the first time, though. The next time's a lot easier. So.
1: Yeah, I will agree, as long as the next time's not too many months down.
0: Yeah,
1: down
0: if you do it more than once a year, it'll be a little easier. But that kind of work right there, Pete, is what I'm talking about. Is it just takes a handful of people to really start spotlighting, appreciating, and showing what you have. And then other people start coming on board, and you get more volunteers, and it's really, I've been very impressed with how you guys have advanced that.
1: Well, I'll tell you what, it's been a labor of love. That's the best way I can say it. Let me tell you something else that we've been doing over the last two or three years or more. We have started a paddle camp for kids, and we've got one coming up June the 6th, which is next Saturday morning.
0: Yeah, next weekend, yeah.
1: And we're doing that one in Williamson. Of course, that one's already filled up. We can take a limited amount of kids because of the amount of kayaks that we've got, and plus the group. We buy T-shirts and things. And that has been something else that has been fun to watch, because we get them all the way from little ones to big ones. And, there's a little bit of splashing and stuff that goes on, and every now and then, we get wet, if you know what I'm saying.
0: What goes on at paddle camp? What do they do?
1: Well, I tell you what, Sam Parker from the Panther State Forest comes down and does a safety talk. And, he's the superintendent up there. He came on board with us, and he comes down, and he'll go over the safety talk and everything with it. And basically what we're showing them is how to safely get up and down the river. We preach. And I do this, life jackets. Because I had an incident, and you remember that because you interviewed me, of where, I'm 69 years old, and life jackets saved my life. And what happened, I got under where a tree had fell down and turned over in a John boat. And it did. It saved my life. That's the best way to say it.
0: Yeah.
1: But anyway, going back to
0: Thankfully. The kids,
1: we, We talk about the invertebrates, the smallest food chain that goes up food, and I think they're doing a thing where they're painting stuff with their hands on their shirts this year. It's just a fun day, Chris.
0: That's awesome.
1: It's really just a fun day, but it's based on safety and teaching them what is right in front of their eyes, right here in the river, the one that you always say it was polluted. That's how really beautiful it is.
0: Exactly. That's great. So that one's next weekend, and you have several more coming up, you said, this summer?
1: We've got another one at Berwyn in McDowell County on the 20th of June.

0: Titanic and turn it over. But it is fun. I'm a John Boat guy. I'm one of those.
1: Yeah, I got to have something with a little wider base myself because I have a wider base. That's the issue for me. When is your next tire cleanup get together if folks would want to come and help do that?
0: Well, right now, normally that is in August, September, October, early October, because once the wet water temperature gets cold, you know, we just don't get out there. It depends on the level of the river. If the river gets down and it's going to be down for, you know, a while, it has to be around the 2 foot to between 2 and 3 feet in Williamson before we can get in it. Because what it is, you know, you're basically wading out there and pulling, just lifting those tires up, standing them up, and we put them on boats and then winch them up the river. And I have to absolutely give the West Virginia DEP credit for so much. Without them and the equipment that they've got, we could not have done this.
1: Are these tires all buried up in the silt on the bottom, or are they completely visible as soon as you step out there?
0: Some of them are on the banks. Most of them are on the bottom. And one of the things that really struck us as odd is we didn't know it at the time when we first started. We got all of them through a stretch in Williamson. We got every single one. Come back the next year, there were just as many. And I thought, what in the world? And because we hadn't had really what I call a flood or anything, but they're there. And couldn't find out what it is. They're in layers.
1: Okay.
0: This year, we're going to touch those stretches again. In the city of Williamson alone, we've took out close to 9,000.
1: Well, and people are probably wondering about, you know, how they all got there. But sins of the past, you know, they used to be how you disposed of stuff before we had a better understanding of why you don't do that. But that was what you did with old tires, just throw them in the river.
0: They come from everywhere. But the main thing was, you know, these are decades old. We've got them. I mean, tell you, it looked like they come off a milk truck from the 40s.
1: old Model T tires out there.
0: I swear, you wouldn't believe the variety of things we've got. We don't get very many that's recent. We get some. We don't get very many at all. Most of these things, I've studded tires. You remember when you used to change the snow tires?
1: Yeah.
0: Snow tires on the back end of your car?
1: In those days,
0: that's the kind. I can remember my dad doing that yet.
1: Yeah.
0: Sears tires. it's hard to imagine what we get. We got a wagon wheel out. I never will forget that. John Burchett looked at me and said, well, now I know where this started. It's a wagon wheel.
1: The pioneers started doing it. Hey, Pete, I got to run, buddy, but congratulations to you guys, and I like to get you on the air now and then just to talk about what you've been doing. Good luck with the paddle camp, and keep up the good work down there, man. I always look forward to talking to you and coming down and visiting and fishing.
0: Nobody appreciates a great outdoorsman like you, but we do, Chris. We do.
1: Well,
0: thank you for everything you do for us.
1: Well, thank you guys for all you do. Pete's good talking to you, man. Pete Runyon with the Friends of the Tug Fork River. Good guy there, and you talk about a guy with his heart in the right place, Coop. That guy totally gets it. We got to take a break. Dave Wellman's coming up next.
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0: Welcome back to West Virginia Outdoors. Chris Lawrence with you on a Saturday morning. And the head of the Fisheries Department at the West Virginia Division of Natural Resources is Dave Wellman, who has joined us on the horn this morning. Morning, Dave. How are you?
1: Well, Chris, I'm doing just fine, buddy. How are you today?
0: I am well. Where are you headed? Sounds like you're going fishing.
1: Well, I would like to. I'm going to get on the road here in a little bit, but be honest with you, I got some honeydews I got to get done here at the house first, and I'm hoping this evening to hit the water.
0: Yep, you got to get those out of the way so you can be cleared to wet a line. I totally understand that, and so does every other guy listening within the sound of our voice.
1: yep, sure do. Yeah, just a fact of life.
0: I was telling the folks a few minutes ago that, and this is something we're going to talk about in the coming weeks, is I had the best day of fishing I ever had last Sunday when I went to Lake Erie with a friend of mine who, and we've talked about a lot over the course of a couple of days, and one of the things that he mentioned that caught my ear was he said that the Ohio River is really fishing well this year. He's catching a lot more fish than normal. The sizes were up. He was really having a good year on the Ohio River. And I know from the years that I have done this show that's not always the case. There's a lot of years that guys will be upset and they don't like the way things are going. But I think that kind of proves how cyclical that really can be. The year in and year out, you know, good and bad of fishing bass on the Ohio River.
1: Yeah, absolutely. It does run in cycles. It seems like, you know, we're fortunate right now. We're kind of in an upswing. It's been this way probably the last 3 years, maybe 4 years, that we've had really good fishing on the Ohio River. And it just really goes back a lot to the conditions, whether it's good conditions for the fish or good conditions for the fishermen. Everything's kind of lined up. You know, we've had good, stable flows during the spring, during the spawn the last few years, and then throughout the summer. So it's allowing those fish to, once they hatch, to spawn, find food, and then they can grow up. And then the other important factor folks don't think about a whole lot is just, except for this last year, we've had milder winters over the last few years. And that's allowed a lot more survival of those young fish from that were hatched in 1 year to, you know, make it through the next year, and just kind of gives us a little bit better recruitment and forage for those fish to eat. And, yeah, the stars lined up for us the last few years.
0: Generally, the thought about the Ohio River is when you go, say, north of, I don't know, mm-hmm. north of St. Mary's and the Parkersburg area, it's more smallmouth up there. And mm-hmm. and then the lower reaches is where you get bigger catches of largemouth because of the change in habitat and change in topography as the river rolls south, right?
1: Yeah, I think what we've typically seen through a lot of monitoring and research over the years, and then just talking with fishermen, they know this just as well. You know, you start getting above the Willow Island Dam, and then you start, and then you move up into those four pools all the way up to the New Cumberland Pool. That's really smallmouth bass habitat. And really, it's just based on the gradient of the river. There's a lot more rocky substrate compared to what, say, Belleville pools downstream are, where it's a little bit lower, flatter water. You got a lot more embayments there and stuff, just not quite as much rocky habitat. So, yeah, it's a little bit better for largemouth and spotted bass further downstream.
0: Now, given that, you talked about the embayments and the habitat. There's not nearly enough of that on the river. You know, how and what have you guys been up to to try and improve that?
1: Yeah, that's a really good question, Chris. You know, those backwater embayments, especially on the lower end of the portion that we manage, and for folks that don't know, you know, the boundary between Ohio and West Virginia is about 277 miles that we manage for the Ohio River, we being the West Virginia DNR. Here in the last few years, we've learned quite a bit, actually, on the Ohio River. We've done quite a bit of research with, in conjunction with WVU, Dr. Kyle Hartman himself and a couple of graduate students have assisted us with this, along with some other states. We're part of the Ohio River Fish Management Team, so there's a lot of information gathering over the last few years. And, you know, generally what we see is, again, what the anglers, I'm sure, see out there as well, too. You're seeing a lot of these backwater embayments seal up. And that's a difficult problem to tackle. You know, in the past years, we've gone in, and this has been several years ago. You go in, you try to create different habitat structures to improve whether spawning habitat, cover, what have you. Problem is, that stuff, it just keeps getting sealed. Unless you can take care of what's happening upstream in those watersheds to stop all the sedimentation moving down, you know, it everything just essentially gets buried over. And then on top of it, those backwater embayments really can't flush themselves because they're backwaters. They're backed up by the Ohio River, and the Ohio River obviously has several dams that back that water up and prevents those embayments from being flushed out. So, again, we've done quite a bit of monitoring research. And when it comes down to it, you know, we have a few tools in the toolbox that we like to say. You know, you can look at different regulations, stocking, habitat improvements. And that's all stuff that we're currently evaluating right now. We're not leaving nothing off the table right now.
0: Talking to Dave Wellman, the Assistant Chief of Fisheries of the West Virginia DNR. Dave, hang on. I got some more questions for you, but I got to take a break. We'll be back to continue the conversation right after this.
2: In 1914, the same year the first commercial flight soared and the Panama Canal opened, Greer Industries was born. Herbert and Agnes Greer began in Morgantown, West Virginia, striking the first pick into the limestone formation that would become the backbone of one of the state's great industrial legacies. From the roads we drive on, the buildings we build, and the communities we serve, Greer Industries has been delivering quality for decades. At Greer Industries, we've been improving lives for more than a century.
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1: Welcome back to West Virginia Outdoors, live this morning in the Greer Lime Company studio, West Virginia's source for high-quality, quick lime, hydrated lime, and chemical-grade limestone. Assistant Chief of Fisheries at DNR, Dave Wellman, is our guest this morning. We're chatting about the Ohio River and the work that is or can be done there to try and improve the odds of fishing getting better in the years ahead. It really depends. Like last year, we had a flood up in the Wheeling area that was pretty significant, and the water got up. But it came later in the year, probably after the spawn was over. So it really depends on what time of the year that you get that high water event. That is so critical to next year's hatch.
2: Yeah, it sure does. And again, it kind of depends on which part of the Ohio River you're looking at and which habitats are most impacted. But yeah, timing is everything, really. If you get real high flows during the spawn, it's going to, you know, fishermen are going to notice that 2, 3, 4 years down the road. So it is very important to hopefully get those fish spawned, get them spawned out, get a nice hatch, and then hopefully things go a little bit more stable during the summertime so those fish can get some size and weight on them, try to survive the upcoming winters.
1: Frank Jernasek, when he was the district biologist up there, used to keep a lot of data from the bass tournament guys. He'd get them to give him a lot of data. And what he noticed was it took about 3 years for a fish to reach 12 inches on the Ohio River, which is a keeper, which is one that would show up in a bass tournament. And he was able to chart over the course of time the cyclical nature of this. And if you had a flooding event in the spring, 3 years later, the fish catches in those tournaments would be down. Is that research been refined anymore, or is that still about accurate?
2: Well, I think that's pretty close. And, you know, I'd like to give a shout-out to Frank a little bit because I got to inherit all that tournament data from him. So I've been working with that for several years. I think that is pretty accurate. Some of the work that we've done is kind of refined the age and growth data a little bit. From what we've seen, again, you got to separate out the species. If you're looking at smallmouth bass, if you compare their growth along the Ohio River compared to their range wide growth and stuff, they're about average, but when you look at largemouth bass, it's a little bit different. They grow quickly the first year or two, and then after that, they really have poor growth. And I think that goes back to really just habitat related and being able to forage properly and stuff. So, yeah, you're looking, you know, I think if I remember correctly, smallmouth bass, you're looking, you know, anywhere from 2 to 4 years to get up to 12 inches, 14 inches or so, and pretty similar to largemouth bass. But again, what we've seen with largemouth bass is kind of poor growth, lower abundances, and poor recruitment. I think that just all goes back to the habitat and how they use the embayments versus how smallmouth bass tend to use the main stem, and they're just better suited for the main stem, better habitat for smallmouth bass.
1: You mentioned that there's a lot of things that are on the table and tools that you can use to improve that habitat. You mentioned stocking, and I know that always comes up, and it's a controversial topic, because how effective is it if you stock bass, and certainly if you stock a bunch of them, they're going to be effective for, you know, maybe a year, but in the long term, how much good does that do?
2: Well, I think that's a real good question. What we've looked at, again, going back to some of the work that WVU did for us, the DNR, we actually did stock several largemouth bass between the years, I think about 2006 to 2014, about that. And it was interesting. Where we seen the difference was in the tournament data that was reported by our anglers. They actually would have some elevated catch rates during those years. As you said, though, it's more of kind of like a Band-Aid. It's year-to-year type stuff. It doesn't, because we stock those fish, doesn't necessarily mean that there's going to be better reproduction or better recruitment. What that essentially means that there may be more individual fish out there for anglers to catch.
1: Mm-hmm.
2: But with that being said, that's what we want. We want anglers to be able to catch fish. So that certainly is one of the tools that we're evaluating right now, just being able to look at the ability, because it takes a lot of fish to stock a water body the size of the High River.
1: Well,
2: it's not like it's a small lake.
1: And it's expensive. I mean,
2: it is expensive.
1: And like you said, I mean, is it really worth the cost? Is it efficient to think that we could do that? It's not comparable to put and take trout fishing, I don't think.
2: It isn't, which that program is very expensive too. But you know, like I said, there's a few different things that you can look at, whether it's stocking the habitat improvements. Unfortunately, we just did not have good success in our neighboring states, and not had good success with the habitat improvements and the embayments as well, for a variety of reasons. You know, you can look at regulations. One of the concerns that we do have, to be perfectly honest, is with largemouth bass. As I mentioned, they do have poor recruitment, low abundance in the Ohio River, and they only have a few small places where they can actually successfully spawn. You know, when anglers pull bass off of those nests get raided. So even if you're only pulling off a few bass off of a few nests, you know, that could have some type of negative impact. So could you put a regulation on to be able to protect those spawning bass during the springtime? Well, we could, but regulations, they're only effective when they're socially acceptable.
1: Mm-hmm.
2: And things. So we had looked at that probably a couple of decades ago, and at that time it wasn't socially acceptable, those type of regulations. So there's a few things that we can do, but we're fortunate in the fact that, you know, the largemouth bass fishing, it may not be the best. I wouldn't expect it to ever be the greatest on the Ohio River, but we're fortunate in that the smallmouth bass seem to be taking up a little bit of slack these days.
1: Yeah. All right, Dave Wellman, Assistant Chief of Fishers at DNR. We got to cut it right there, man, but it's always good to talk to you, and it's a topic that draws a lot of attention, man. I appreciate your time this morning.
2: Sure, Chris. I appreciate it, buddy. You take care. Have a good day.
1: You too. There he is, Dave Wellman. We got to take our final break. Be back and wrap up the show right after this. If you've never had the experience of a fall king salmon or a brown trout run, then I have your next big fishing adventure. 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In West Virginia, wildlife is for everyone, and the West Virginia DNR works to keep it that way. Every year, West Virginia's Division of Natural Resources manages thousands of acres of public land and water, ensuring the future of our great natural resources in the Mountain State. Our state is a haven for all species of wildlife, game and non-game, and draws thousands each year to enjoy our rich outdoor heritage. When you buy a hunting or fishing license or take a stroll in our forest to view wildlife, you're enjoying what the DNR has made possible. The West Virginia DNR, working to ensure wildlife is for everyone. Yeah. You're listening to West Virginia Outdoors, presented by the Hadfield-McCoy Trails on Metro News, the voice of West Virginia.
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We got a couple of minutes left in today's program. Appreciate you listening in wherever you might be this morning. Hopefully you're going to get an opportunity to get out there on the water because the rain finally ended 5 or 6 days. Now, we needed that in the worst way. I was over, when was it? Back in early May, was over in Franklin for the Trout Festival, and we were talking about the fact that the South Branch that was just low. It looked like it was September low up there in the Franklin area. But fortunately, that rain came, and I haven't been back up there, but hopefully they got some of that up in the mountains there, and it flowed down and has re-energized some of these streams. And once everything settles down, perhaps the fishing, at least for the first half of summer, will be a little bit better because we finally got some water in the lakes and rivers. That's going to do it for today's show. Many thanks to Pete Runyon for joining us this morning, and also for Dave Wellman taking a little time out of his weekend to spend with us on conversation here on the radio. And thanks to Coop for his work producing today's show. Got to run, and we'll be back next Saturday morning with another edition of West Virginia Outdoors. Until then, y'all have a great week.

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3: Hopefully we get a great Game 7 in the Western Conference Finals. It's Will Hill, Matt Youmans here on VSiN Primetime. And Will, Spurs, Thunder, this is what we wanted, a long series. I don't think it's really developed the way we had hoped. We had an instant classic in Game 1 and a bunch of blowouts. Hopefully we get a great one in Game 7. What's your sense for Saturday night? OKC, a 3.5-point home favorite.
4: A tepid, I would say. Enthusiasm for the Thunder. I don't know how you watch this series and have a great deal of confidence in either side. It's just been so many highs and so many lows. The one thing that's been kind of consistent, these teams have bounced back from blowout losses time and again and done so at home. So I think the Thunder, with home court, with a little more depth, more experience, have enough to get over the finish line. I like the Thunder here. I think it's going to be a close game. Kind of feels like we're due for one. I know due is a dangerous word in betting, but you figure Game 7, nerves, a little tighter, a little closer to the vest. I think it's a close game, and then the Thunder kind of pull away and win by 7 or 8. Don't have a ton of confidence, but that's where I'm at with it. How about you? Where are you at here with this Game 7?
3: Well, I typically like to play the home teams in Game 7, especially when you're talking about the defending champs and a team that's a little older, a little more experienced, and they've been there and they've won it. And the Spurs, look, in Game 5, they looked really immature, really young. They got blown out. They played some bad basketball. Did they learn from that? Yeah, they looked a lot better in Game 6, but can they transfer that on the road here in Game 7? The last time we went to Oklahoma City, they were awful. The thing is, when you're looking at OKC here, I think it's a bit of a fragile favorite, even though it's the defending champs. I feel like this team is banged up with injuries, right? A.J. Mitchell. And Jalen Williams has been declared out for Game 7. He's a big part of this team, Will. If you're going to play OKC here, if you're going to lay the 3.5, you're going to bet the Thunder on the money line, you got to be, I think, a little bit hesitant. You got to be discouraged and a little bit hesitant because Jalen Williams has been ruled out. He is not going to play in this game. Do the Thunder have enough depth? Do they got guys who can step up and fill that void? Are you confident in that?
4: Relatively confident. It's the old saying, the role players are going to play better at home. We've seen that throughout the series, the McCains of the world. And this is basically the same Thunder team that won pretty comfortably on, what was it, Tuesday night in Game 5. So it's a good thing, not just in this series, but sports betting in general, to, I don't want to say ignore the last thing you saw, but if you're able to somehow not overreact to the last thing you saw, which is tough because you sit down for 2.5 hours, you watch these games, you watch one team get buried, it's hard not to think that team's going to win the next game. But these games have looked different, you know, game to game, depending on the venue. So, again, I'm not like totally convinced, pounding my fist here, that the Thunder win. It would be, 6 or 7 on the confidence scale. It's just, it's been so many highs, so many lows. You bring up a good point with the injuries. And I'll throw in one more factor to emphasize your point. Dylan Harper, to me, in Game 6, looked the healthiest he's looked, I think, since like Game 1 of the series, which is a big, big deal, which, again, adds to the trickiness of a handicap here because there's just so many moving parts with key players on both sides being injured. So let's hope we get a good game. I think OKC wins and just kind of put our feet up. And look, the playoffs have not been great. The series has been a disappointment since Game 1. Hopefully we get a good one here Saturday night.
3: Well, when you look at the total, and I'm going to talk about the total in Game 6, it was 219.5 or 219 right around there. And Tim Murray and I talked about this at length on the show on Thursday night, and I played that under 219. Not a big bet, but had to sweat that out. Got lucky that the game really died in the fourth quarter because it was a blowout. So landed on 209, 118 to a 91. Professional handicapper Big Al McMorty points this out on Twitter. This season, in Game 7, the overs are 4-0. A lot of times when we think about Game 7s, we think about conservative play, more defensive-oriented games. Overs are 4-0 in Game 7. The overs by 3.5, 7, 9.5, and 15 points. Before this season, the unders run an 18 and 7 run going to the going into this postseason. The unders were 18-7 in the last 25 and 55-43-1 since game one in 1997. So if you go way back, the trends support unders in game seven. But Will, this year, it's a small sample given. All four game sevens have gone over the total. How do you feel about the total now that it's gone down from 219 to 212.5 for Saturday night?
4: It's a bummer. It's kind of disappointing because for years, game seven unders are one of the steadiest bets, one of the more reliable bets you can make in sports. Just you really didn't even need to know anything. Game seven, NBA or NHL, you get that seventh game, the line pops up, you go under, you're usually going to do pretty well. But the books have eventually caught on here. They've taxed you for it. So I don't think there's any great value on the under. My instincts just from betting them all these years is I'll still go under, but I realize I'm probably overpaying for the under. So I'm not going to play anything. How about you?
3: Yeah, I don't think I'm going to play the total either. Not that it's now that it's down to a number of 212.5. Typically, I would play the under in this situation. I would still lean that way, but probably stay away from it. Chris Massaro, another pro sports bettor, had a tweet last night. Two biggest takeaways from game six of the Spurs blowout win over the Thunder. One, Shai Gilgeous-Alexander is only as good as the whistle takes him. Three free throw attempts, only 15 points, minus 28 rating. Second takeaway from Chris, if the Spurs want to advance to the NBA Finals, they can't shoot 40-plus threes and expect to win game seven. Do you agree with what Chris said with his two major takeaways from game six, Will?
4: Chris is always articulate and opinionated, which is why I enjoy his tweets where he's very passionate. I do agree with Chris, and that's another reason I like OKC because you got to figure, I know it's not as extreme as it used to be, but home court advantage, isn't SGA probably going to get some of those 50-50 calls? Or do you look at it the other way and say, you know what, it's a game seven, you're not going to get those, there's going to be no blood, no foul. I kind of think even if it's 52-48 or 51-49, OKC in a sport, in a game where the whistle is so big, probably gets the best of the whistle here on Saturday night. And if you're handicapping these games, you kind of have to look at, you know, where you think the whistle's going to go. These teams are very dependent on getting to the line, especially OKC. So that would be a reason to like OKC even more, just the fact they're playing home and, you know, maybe they get a few more free throw attempts.
3: I lean to the Thunder in game seven here, but I actually want the Spurs to win the game. I'd love to see the Spurs Knicks in the NBA Finals, and I'm sick of this Thunder team and SGA and all the flopping, and I'd like to see the Spurs pull it off. I don't know if I'm going to bet it. All right, let's look ahead to the Stanley Cup Final. Will Hill, it's going to be the Vegas Golden Knights and the Carolina Hurricanes, who blew away the Montreal Canadiens in the last two games of the Eastern Conference Finals. And Mike Palm of Circa joined us on the show, and he talked about the opening number. Jeff Sherman, veteran Las Vegas oddsmaker, made the number a couple days ago, and it's Carolina minus 155, Vegas plus 135 for your series price, and the Vegas Golden Knights were underdogs to the Colorado Avalanche, and they swept the Avalanche out of the Western Conference Finals. Will, I know you're hoping for a long series, just like I am. Do you expect it to be a long series? Do you think Vegas Golden Knights are live dogs? They have at least a puncher's chance or better to take down the Hurricanes.
4: Top of my head, I would say Carolina in seven. I could certainly understand why people would take the plus price on Vegas with how well they've played. But yeah, I would expect a longer series here, and who knows? We got some shorter series in the conference finals. I'm hoping for a longer series, and I do think, you know, six, probably seven games. I know over 5.5 is a market people like to bet when they think it's going to be a close series. I can certainly understand without, I don't even know if we have a price yet. I could certainly understand taking the over 5.5 games, but I'll call it right now. Just an initial prediction, Carolina in seven. How about that?
3: I think it's going to be a long series too. So I would look to play it over 5.5. I think the Knights could be live, but man, the Carolina Hurricanes have been a tough team to deal with so far. And they just embarrassed the Canadiens in the last few games of that series. Well, let's take a quick look at the baseball card on Saturday. The Philadelphia Phillies went into L.A. on Friday night 20-8 under Don Mattingly as interim manager. The Phillies and Dodgers got a big series over the weekend in L.A., and Sasaki is going to make the start on Saturday. It looks like the Dodgers are going to be right around minus 120. The Phillies undecided, so it's kind of tough to handicap this matchup right now. But what are you thinking for the weekend? Is this a chance for the Phillies to make a statement here if they can take two out of three in L.A.?
4: Yeah, and I think with Wheeler back, with Sanchez pitching as well as he's pitched, the Phillies, to me, are a playoff team. And, you know, once they get in with Wheeler and Sanchez, that's going to be a very dangerous team. You and I have floated the idea that maybe, and I haven't heard of this anywhere, Tarik Skubal, you go for the kill and you turn a great pitching staff into an even greater pitching staff. We'll see. But, yes, I think Philly can make a statement this weekend, and I think they will be there when October rolls around. I know they looked old in the beginning of the season, and you know that window is closing, but maybe they have one more year in them. And I think you and I probably, all things being equal, rooting for Don Mattingly, a guy who just, as great a player as he was, just always had a little bit of a black cloud, whether it was the back injury. He retires, the Yankees win. He joins the coaching staff, the Yankees stop winning championships. He can't catch a break sometimes, so I'm rooting for Mattingly.
3: Yeah, he's a great guy, too. Hopefully he can get things turned around in Philadelphia, off to a great start there. How about the Yankees and the A's? Speaking of great start, the Yankees scored four runs in the first inning on Friday night. Ryan Weathers, the lefty, is going to go against JT Ginn for the A's. And this is a pitcher, a young pitcher, actually took a no-hitter into the ninth inning against the Angels in L.A. on May 18th. He lost it in the ninth, and the A's lost the game. But, Will, I think you're probably pretty optimistic about the Yankees' chances going into the weekend in Sacramento.
4: Yeah, you don't want to bet against these streaks. Play the hot teams, play against the cold teams, and the Yankees certainly look like a hot team right now.
3: Yankees in Sacramento, about minus 145, 150 favorites on Saturday night. All right, VSIN Primetime takes a break. Will Hill, Matt Eumanns, VSIN, the Sports Betting Network.

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10: 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We get sweets, beat of the book. Y'all are the best. Best listeners in the game. No doubt about it. Square Bob 2022. You rarely give out a player to win in straight sets. Is it because the spread between the two prices doesn't hold enough value? Bing, bing, bing. Or is it because the models aren't that predictive? It's a little of both, quite frankly, Square Bob. 7 to 7:30 Pacific, the best 30 minutes of my day, he says. Thank you for the fun. Thank you, Robert. That's very nice of you to say.
11: Yeah, sure.
10: It's a little bit of both of those things. It's hard enough, right? And it's a little bit of both things that the model isn't quite that predictive. That's part of it, but really just that there's not enough value per the number for me in doing so. Doug Tuttle. I'm firing on Atlanta, Houston, and the Dodgers for most wins in June. I'm debating on Miami again this month at 75-1 for my long shot. Curious what comes out of the segment today if we are aligned. Let's see. Roger Lancaster, happy Fezzik Friday, everybody. Fezzik coming up later on. Appointment listening. I think it's more appointment listening or appointment viewing. You think people like to lay eyes on Stevie Fezzik?
11: Oh, I think they do.
10: Okay.
11: I think he does pretty well for us on YouTube.
10: Oh, okay.
11: Yeah.
10: Beds JB, I bet after Alcaraz. Oh, who says bet after Alcaraz pulled out, thinking Sinner could welt. holding Coberly 500-1 and Francisco Cerundolo 100-1 to win the tournament.
11: Whew.
10: Also got them to win a quarter, as we do with Cerundolo. He's got Cerundolo 10-1 to win the quarter. Though he's got a great number. Good luck, man. I have not added, by the way. I have not added now that Sinner is out and we lose on the -120, which we talked about extensively yesterday. I have not added anybody, but there was a player yesterday who I was like, it was our only loss yesterday. We're 3-1 yesterday, hit two big dogs, but lost on Rinderknecht.
11: Mm-hmm.
10: Matteo Berrettini looks great.
11: Ooh.
10: And he's been a finalist in this tournament before, but I mean, he's long past his day. But if he could serve bot his way into anything.
11: It was just, he's only 30 years old. Okay.
10: Yeah.
11: Feels like
10: Had a lot of injuries.
11: Feels like he's been around forever.
10: You know how I say everybody should watch that match? Ladies, you should watch that match.
11: Yeah, for real.
10: Jason H. 11. Jason H. 11. Wow, you got the most famous person at VSiN on the show today, Stormy Bonatoni. Yeah, we did. And she is. Ice Goon. My question for Paul and Felica later. This season, the Premier League sent a record 9 teams to next year's European competitions. Villa and Palace already won both Europa Leagues this season. Is the incredible strength of the league something to push us to Arsenal tomorrow? Well, we will ask Paul first thing when he comes on. New York Mets 16. Listen to this sarcastic tweet. How many of his near game average 18 free throw attempts did SGA miss that he only scored 15 points?
11: No, I think he was only 3-for-3 at the line because
10: he was only 3-for-3 from
11: the
10: line.
11: That's what it was, right?
10: Yeah.
11: Mm-hmm. Because, you know, obvious, the one thing I'm kind of getting sick about, like, it's just we see one game and it's like, oh, a million foul calls. And we just, you know they're not going to blow the whistle as much the next game. It's so, like, it's just so ridiculously obvious.
10: He adds, does New York Mets 16, now that you say that. He says, wouldn't be surprised if both Tony Brothers and Scott Foster are both ref in game 7. Did the NBA run out of refs? Are they all in Cancun already? And Montreal Max, Gil, what a week. Jill Teichman just wrapped up going through qualifying prior, and now her third win comes in straights versus Muhova. Wow, she beat her. Providing us big units on these. Good for you that you had her. Had Teichman day before yesterday, I believe it was. And DJ Jams, good morning, gentlemen. Happy Friday. Did you hear that Taylor Swift? Oops, I mean Travis Kelce is now a minority owner of Zach's Cleveland Guardians. I did not hear that. Did not know that. All right, there you go. Thank you, guys. Appreciate it. As far as potential finals, Kelly, Spurs right now, -225 versus the Knicks. Knicks +185 on the comeback. Thunder, a bit higher, -265 versus the Knicks. Knicks +215 on the comeback. Here's the Spurs sheet first, where they, again, are -225. Total games set at 5.5. The over, heavily juiced at -165. And then you see some series spreads on the screen as well. First of all, we should mention Mitchell Robinson getting surgery for his pinky on his right hand.
11: Dude, that was so weird. That's such odd reporting on that the last 24 hours. I sent you that tweet from Shams, and it's like the no timetable for return. And I'm like, it's a pinky finger for a guy that doesn't exactly rely on a jump shot. Like,
10: yeah.
11: What did he do to this finger? He must have really messed it up. And then we hear this morning, he's got all the plans to play for game 1.
10: Here's Shams' tweet. Mitchell Robinson undergone surgery on his broken right pinky finger and fully plans to play in the New York Knicks game 1 of the NBA Finals against OKC or San Antonio next Wednesday while wearing a brace on his hand. How many people made the joke about, oh, maybe his free throw shooting will improve?
11: I heard it from you first, but yes, I'm sure, like you said, I'm sure it's going to be made a thousand times. Yeah.
10: Does that move the needle at all for you?
11: Absolutely. I mean, it's absolutely massive. For this matchup specifically.
10: For the Wembanyama matchup.
11: For Spurs-Knicks.
10: Oh,
11: yeah, if you didn't have Mitchell Robinson out there and you're really relying on Karl Anthony Towns to lock it down on both sides of the floor.
10: But he's playing.
11: I think that was going to be a big ask. Yeah. So now that we know Mitch is back, my thoughts would have changed drastically. I mean, when I first saw Danny send us that first tweet yesterday, I was like, dude, this is massive if they end up
10: just out of nowhere.
11: Out of nowhere completely. Look, I think this is, I'm very interested to see the Knicks. We talked about this earlier in the week, right? I think the worst thing in the world for them is this layoff, to rest here, and especially just the way that Mikal Bridges and OG Anunoby have been playing and shooting the basketball all postseason long pretty much at this point. The time off cannot be good for in-rhythm jump shooters like that. So I think there's also going to be, Drew brought it up, I think it's very fair, now that we know there's going to be a game 7, just the not as much the physical, right, but the that mental reset of getting done with a game seven in a series that everybody's calling the finals is being played out west and have to reset your mind to get ready for game one on Wednesday already. I think it's a tough ask for anybody, but especially when you're talking about a young team like San Antonio.
10: You know, the Knicks are going to have this 9-day rest, which to me is more rust, you know, the rust versus rest. I think the rust for me is the story. I know a lot of people say, oh, they'll be so rested. Keep in mind that the Spurs or the Thunder are also going to have 4 days the final starts. So, like, the notion that somehow the Knicks will be so much more well-rested, I think it's mitigated a lot by the, you know, definitive start time out there on June 3rd. But I do think once you sit for that long, it's a big negative.
11: Yeah, I mean, the positives, I agree with you. Yeah. Overall, I think it's a negative just because the way they were playing, right? The positives are these are two teams, the Thunder and the Spurs. But oh my God, you need all the video time you can get, right? If I'm breaking down, what has Wemby been doing? How are we going to guard this? How are you going to attack SGA? So I think that, and then the OG Anunoby, right? Like the differences in what we've seen some of these injuries. J Dub can't play right now, right? OG Anunoby's hamstring looked just as bad when he went down, and then he got back into things in the end of the Eastern Conference Finals. That time off will be helpful for that.
10: Is there a bet on this screen? If I said you must make one bet here.
11: If it ends up being Spurs-Knicks, I will probably lay that number on the over total games. Over 5.5.
10: You think the Knicks would... You think this will go at least 6 one way or the other.
11: Yeah, and what I was kind of getting at with that game one, I think I'm with Drew that it's probably going to be a sit on the sidelines for game one because I think that's going to be one of the games, no matter who the opponent is, the Knicks are the most live in. But do they come out and shoot 40% from the field and look like a rusty team? There's a very good possibility of that.
10: What about the Thunder-Knicks page here? Thunder minus 285 in the hypothetical series price. That total is over 5.5, almost the same price, just a little less at minus 155. So just a tick more likely, the market feels at this moment, that OKC will be able to dispatch them quicker than the Spurs would. There's your series spreads as well. I'll stand by what I said before. And I know a lot of people, and maybe by even tip off on June 3rd, this will ratchet up even more with the Knicks. Oh, the Knicks have a shot. Oh, I don't know. The Knicks, they crushed everybody.
11: Mm-hmm.
10: I feel more I have been consistent the whole time. I think the Spurs are winning the championship. Never wavered off that. But that if it's OKC versus the Knicks, I could see a sweep. And if it's the Spurs versus the Knicks, I could see it in 5. That's just how I feel about both of those.
11: Yeah,
10: series.
11: This is this one specifically will be, I think, my strongest bet that I would have of all of these. I mean, these are all potentials right now, right? It would be laying 1.5 with the Thunder here.
10: Yeah. At minus, that to me is an unbelievable price.
11: Well, it's just, this is...
10: Minus 115, and basically you're saying you just can't lose and you can't win in 7.
11: Mm-hmm.
10: That's the best bet on that board. I agree with you.
11: That's probably a bet I'd be making. It's just, I have found it just fascinating. We do a lot of shows, and I know it might not lead to bets, but talking to bettors and odds makers... How you're adjusting power ratings on the Knicks for just a 10-game sample size of what we would call a small sample size usually, but you have to bump up the power rating based on how they played. And this is putting in a territory where I agree with you. I think there's value on either Western Conference team here.
10: I think also is what I talked about earlier in the week, too. The dynamic of Knicks fans is fascinating, too, because they are in their own bubble.
11: Oh, yeah.
10: They don't think it's a step up in competition. Coming back, soccer next.
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1: 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Back alongside Mark Melusis, I am Dave Ross. This is VSiN by the Books, and I love turning the page. I think, Mark, this is one of the hardest bets to make. And shout out to Gil Alexander in a numbers game. Gil is the guy. I don't know if I should credit Gil or say, Gil, what did you do to me to get me involved in this market for the most wins in a particular month? But he's been doing it for years, and I think I've bought the bait. And it's tough to find a winner, Mark. Now, look, you can look at the usual suspects, right, that you're going to get with the best teams in baseball, and they should always be priced accordingly, and they are. When you look at the most wins in the month of June, i.e. the Dodgers at plus 350, the Yankees at plus 750, the Brewers at 8-1 here. How do you look at this market? Do you go through the schedule and start going, ooh, that's a week, three-game stretch. That's a winnable series there. Or do you go, let me start with the best teams before I start do the schedule hunting?
2: I think you probably, well, I think you start at the top, and then you start to kind of, you know, I grew up and I worked with them with Mike and the Mad Dog, right? So, you know, as they used to go through the NFL schedule, win, loss, as that came out,
1: right,
2: you know, before the start of training camp, right? So you kind of look at the way the team is trending, the way that they're playing right now. And obviously injuries can factor. You all of a sudden lose your best hitter, your, you know, top of the rotation starter, your closer. That could change the dynamics of any team when you're looking across Major League Baseball, right? So it, you know, it takes everybody, pulling in the same direction, pushing in the same direction. So you got to stay healthy. But Dave, for me, I start at the top, and you look at the Dodgers, you look at the Yankees, the Brewers, the Rays, you look at what's sustainable, what's not. And then I think you look at the schedule, and in terms of who the teams are facing, can they get off to a good start in the month of June? You know, is it favorable early, to where then you build up a little bit of a lead early on? Can they go through a stretch of 10 games where they go 9-1 or 8-2? And then all of a sudden, you know, you're cooking with gas in terms of your selection. That's kind of the way that I look at it. I think it's a great bet. I think it's intriguing, especially when you're looking at the long MLB regular season. I think you can clearly see teams that are starting to trend in certain directions, and teams that are obvious, whether it be good or whether it be bad.
1: Could we look at underperforming teams at this juncture through the first 2 months of the regular season in April, May, and say, man, I really thought that team was going to be better. Let me look at their schedule, see if it's favorable. And then maybe we're trying to get ahead of the curve on certain teams that might not be playoff teams at this juncture. I'll throw a couple names out there, just see what you think. Like, yeah. I know the Rangers are just not hitting, right? But I think that was a team that people had higher expectations for. The Blue Jays certainly have had their share of injuries. We understand that if you're shying away from the Blue Jays. The Orioles are a team that feels like maybe they're starting to turn the corner. Would you look at those middling teams and say, you know, we did have higher expectations, and maybe now they're going to start to catch fire?
2: Yeah, it's fair. And you know, and then you start to, and then you say, okay, well, the Rangers aren't hitting, but I do think they're going to turn around. And then you look at, okay, well, let's look at their schedule, right? So if you look at Texas in the month of June, they start off with three on the road in St. Louis, then it's Cleveland, then it's four, then it's three on the road in Kansas City, then three up in Boston, then four, three at home against the Minnesota Twins. That takes you through the first part of the month of June. And then you say to yourself, all right, well, if they start to get going, right? And if you believe in the pitching and say to yourself, all right, well, for a Texas team, I think they're going to get going offensively. I think this is going to be a month in which they turn things around. Then realistically, okay, Can they get to a number that I think is going to be greater than, say, the Yankees or, say, the Brewers or something like that? Because we've seen it time and time again, Dave. You don't have to go all that long ago. I mean, 2 years ago, you look at the Mets. The Mets were 10 games under 500 latter part of the, I think, in the month of May.

0: And all of a sudden, the last 3 months of the season, the last 3.5 months of the season, they were the best team in Major League Baseball. So we've seen great turnarounds before, and we've even seen it this year with teams that got off to bad starts and all of a sudden have found it once again. And certainly, I think you can look at teams that have underperformed that you like coming into the season, and you say to yourself, well, they're not this. They're better than this. So at some point in time, they're going to turn their season around because I believed in them and I liked them before the year got going.
1: Okay, that's what got me. Now, I have not made this bet yet, Mark, because I'm waiting to see when Circa, and they're normally late to the party a little bit on this. They're going to wait until the last day, and I know not all the books like to put these up just yet. So I haven't got the official number on them, but I did see in the marketplace around 75-1 as an extreme long shot. Okay, Mark, let me just throw it out there. This team is already costing me money in the futures market. I can just feel them burning a hole in my pocket already. But if not now, when? Kansas City Royals. They've got the pitching. I look at their lineup, Mark, and I go, this team should hit. They should hit much more than they are. I love Michael Garcia at the top of the lineup. That guy seems to make the last out at every key moment of every game they lose by one run, which is a ton of them. And then I look at the schedule, and I go, it's just not that daunting on paper. Now, this has been one of the worst road teams, so they'd have to really remedy that quickly. I think they're 7-17 on the road. So it does start off against the Reds, who have come back down to earth a little bit. The Twins are nobody that should scare you up there in Minnesota. The Rangers, as I mentioned, can't hit. The Astros have been a shell of themselves. The Nats, can it really last this great start that they've had? The Cardinals, they feel fugazi to me. I'm waiting for that house of cards to burn up.
0: I like
1: it. Okay, the Rays have been the Rays have been very good. I get that. So that'd be tough to bookend the end of the year, end of the month there in Tampa and then back home. But the White Sox, again, coming back a little bit, it feels tenable at that number at 75-1. But again, no margin for error before you get to Tampa Bay at the back end of this month.
0: I like it. Number one, I give you an A for creativity. You took a 75-1 shot to have the most record in the month, best record in the month of June. So you're not, it's not chalk hunting days. So I give you an A for creativity. You say to yourself, well, one aspect of the team is there. And then you look at the schedule. And then you can look at, say, back into the month of June. And maybe you say to yourself, what the Rays are doing is not necessarily sustainable, right? You know, that they're not going to be what they have been up until this point in time. And maybe they start to come back down to earth toward the tail end of the month of June. So 75-1 is a good shot. I like that. I mean, it wasn't like you were going with 25-1 or, you know, I'm going to give you a significantly shorter price team in a little bit here, Dave. But I like the 75-1 on the Kansas City Royals.
1: And, Mark, that is pizza money. It's just a cheese pizza with no pepperonis on it, people. I'm not putting a whole lot on that with that Royals at 75-1, but there will be a pizza money bet, maybe a frozen pizza money. That's all that's going to be, Mark, on that 71 for Kansas City. Who do you like out there that maybe you think might, I'm sure some people think, might be more realistic than my Royal shot?
0: Yeah, I went chalky. I mean, I did. I didn't take the Yankees. I took Milwaukee. You know, just the way the fact of, you know, how well they're playing, I think it's sustainable. And when you look at their first three series of the month, it's four against the Giants at home. Then it's on the road in Colorado, and then it's on the road in Sacramento taking on the Athletics. I think they can get off to a good start, and I think they're a really good baseball team. And then it's you take on the Phillies, and the Guardians have been really good in that American League Central. The Atlanta Braves have been one of the big stories of Major League Baseball at this point in time. Reds, Cubs, Reds. I'm not telling you, but that is a really good National League Central when you're looking at it, Dave. And I think the Milwaukee Brewers, who didn't get off to a rip-roaring start to begin the season, you know, have played significantly better over the last 5-6 weeks. I think they're going to get off to a really good start in the month of June. I'll take the 8-1. But as you mentioned, you know, it's for Domino's or Pizza Hut pizza money. I mean, that's basically it. maybe a little stuffed crust, something of that nature. But it's not going to be a significant amount. But I'll take the Brewers at 8-1.
1: I actually like to play a lot. They're one of those teams, Mark, that I look at, and I get why they're the short shot, right? They have not played their best baseball. They're 13 games over 500. I mean, give me those type of problems where you're just getting your guys back and you're still 13 games over 500. And the Miz is pitching like a true ace out there, ace of aces, maybe a Cy Young, certainly in contention right now. I like that pick. I like Pat Murphy, the way that it's the reason why the guy keeps winning manager of the year every year, and he just keeps doing it. And it doesn't really matter who he has, whether the closers change every year, the wins keep stacking up. But I actually think that's a really solid play at 8-1 on the Brew Crew. And to that point here, Mark, I know we're looking at the Dodgers as obviously the team to beat when you're the two-time reigning defendings, but does Milwaukee, I know they got swept away in the postseason by L.A., Do we take them? Do we look at them differently this year and say this Brewers version might be even better than the one from a year ago?
0: Yeah, I think they could be. But the question, Dave, then is, are they on the level of L.A.? That's the problem when you have Milwaukee, maybe be able to present the Dodgers a little bit of a stiffer challenge if we get them in a series in October. But the concern you have is you look at Los Angeles, and even when they suffer injuries and significant ones, they don't miss a beat. They still have a really good farm system. And you do know this, Dave. The other thing is, you know, L.A. is going to be super aggressive come the MLB trade deadline and go out there and add because they don't care about prospects. They're just going out there and trying to win another World Series.
1: That's why we need a salary cap, Mark, to be continued. So, again, what we're advising is stuffed crust pizza on the Brewers and just a frozen pizza on the Royals. It is VSiN by the books on VSiN, the Sports Betting Network.
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16: 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That's F-E-Z-Z-I-K Sports. First of all, sir, thank you for coming. Appreciate it. Good to see you.
18: Are you ready for the summer? Are you ready for the summertime?
16: That from some movie or something?
18: No more classes. No more books. No more teachers. Dirty Lux. The great Bill Murray. Meatballs.
16: I think I saw that in the theater when I was a kid.
18: It just doesn't matter.
16: That's right. First of all, why are you texting us at 3 in the morning? What are you doing? Why are you out that late? Should I ask why you're out that late?
18: I was playing poker blast tournaments on World Series of Poker.
16: Oh.
18: Yes.
16: Okay.
18: I'm a short stack specialist, and I wanted to lead today because Crackman came on, did his tremendous job, as always, almost as good as Wishnev Wednesdays. They crack Thursdays, where he was talking about World Series of Poker and how they are allowing late entries, and I assume rebuys, up until or very deep into the day one. And so two-thirds of the field has been eliminated, and some people are just arriving for the tournament. And the problem with that, from a business perspective, makes total sense to get more revenue, more people sign up, you're raking 20%, and the prize pool goes up. But the problem is it's inherently unfair, believe it or not, to the people who've been playing the entire tournament because, think about this, if you could just enter on the last hand, you could sign up before the bubble. You just wait till the bubble. You survive one orbit, boom, you're in the money, and you double up. And so because one chip, just having one chip, that last chip, an ICM math geek stuff warning, that last chip is worth so much more than all the other chips just to survive and make it into the money. And so because of that, late enterers, believe it or not, actually have an edge in terms of their expectation.
16: Thank you for that clarification. Is it a dream of yours to participate in the World Series of Poker, by the way?
18: Bob, no, I played. I finished, I had a 19th place finish in the six-handed.
16: You did, really?
18: Yeah, I played in the main event.
16: Okay.
18: Into day two. I'm not a great poker player. I'm a good poker player. I'll say this. I'm a great short stack player. So, and this is not, there's millions of great short stack players, okay? Maybe not millions. But a really good short stack player is better than Phil Hellmuth. He's better than Phil Ivey. Now, how is that possible? Well, obviously, we're not as good as Hellmuth or Ivey heads up. But if you have a full table and everybody has 100 big blinds and Stevie Fezzik has 10, I have an advantage against everybody. And the reason is they're all playing optimally, trying to get all the chips of the other people that have 100 big blinds. I'm just playing my short stacks all in or fold, basically, with my 10 big blinds. It's so easy to play. It's like a chess opening. You can just memorize the moves and have a little chart. You can adjust it slightly for the players. It's easy peasy to play with a short stack.
16: All right, let's talk about the big upset that happened in tennis yesterday, Jannik Sinner going down as one of the big favorites at any tournament ever in tennis history. And I'd like you to sort of address this from a prediction market standpoint, the lessons we can learn from this.
18: By the way, I'm the idiot that bet Purdue 3 years ago.
16: That's you.
18: Minus 4,500, so I'm not qualified to talk about any of this stuff. However, having said that...
16: Oh, you'll give it a go anyway.
18: I will give it a go anyway.
16: Yeah.
18: So some people famously laid 50 to win a dollar. So Jannik Sinner was 98% to win.
16: We saw reports of that.
18: On the betting exchanges. So, or you could take 50 to one. And it really shows there's people out there that keep talking about, oh, these betting exchanges, you're playing against the sharks. You're up against it. You're not going to win. You should just play against traditional sports books. Well, the traditional sports books, a lot of them were paying 25 to one, whatever stiff won, against
16: Juan Manuel Cerundolo.
18: Yeah, the stiff. Against the heat stroke guy. So Sinner, at Circa, for instance, you had to bet 200 to win a dollar. All right. Not 50 to win a dollar. You were laying 200 to win a dollar. And it just goes to show we talked about this before, the traditional sports books want to preserve their 4.5% hold, and it just becomes egregious where they'll offer 30 to 1 on something, and they'll 35 in this case with Circa, but they'll charge you, you have to lay 200 to 1 a dollar the other way. Nobody wins. Both sides, horrendous bets. But having said that, I did want to dwell into Sinner losing and the whole weather aspect. Really weird weather helps the underdog. When Gil and Steve play tennis, I want to play outdoors, and I want the wind blowing 30 miles an hour. I want the sun in your eyes so you can't wear your glasses,
19: right?
18: Or because they're uncomfortable, and if you take them off, then the sun's terrible in your eyes. You get the idea. Almost every upset, big upset that happens, happens because there's some elements that help level the playing field. So in football, you want the field to be a quagmire. You want there to be a monsoon coming in and the wind blowing sideways. And in a game like that, obviously it helps a running team also, but Navy can go ahead and beat Ohio State. Given the planets align, there's no way Navy's going to ever beat Ohio State if the weather is perfect.
19: Yeah, and no one's ever beaten Sinner if the weather is perfect, for him anyway, in that tournament. Back to the prediction market thing just for a second. So let's just put that in real terms, because you sort of glossed through. I hope people don't miss this. So in that match, you had to lay 200. It was 200 to win, a dollar
18: at
19: Circa.
18: Yes.
19: In a prediction market, pre-flop, it was $50 to win one on Sinner. Otherwise put, let's just put it in, you know, you would have lost, you know, if you, so just that, you know, scale that 200,000 to win 1,000 versus 50,000 to win 1,000, so on and so forth. What about the straddles on some of these as well?
18: Yeah, and that's the problem, is that the straddle at a prediction market, you're paying like a little bit of fees, commissions, but there is no straddle. It's minus 5,000 plus 5,000.
19: Right.
18: I only do the American pricing. I'm sorry. I know people like I understand mathematically you're supposed to say, you know, the 98 and the 2, you know, and talk about the percentage.
19: That's
18: and it
19: right.
18: makes all the math sense in the
19: it's
18: world.
19: It's a different language, but, you know, once you become adept at the language, you will be fluent in it as well.
18: Yeah, I can't. I'm like an American. I can't do meters. I can't do cubits. I can't do any of that.
19: Anyway, so the straddle obviously in that match was the sizable, but that difference in straddle exists in all tennis matches, prediction markets versus sports books, in all sports. Baseball is the biggest example.
18: And VSiN does a great job with their live bets, you know, over on these games. And they talk about what the line is, you know, currently. But I'll say it. It's completely worthless when you're talking about a money line once a team becomes a large favorite. Because, like, all the time, like, oh, do you want to lay minus 800 or do you want to take, you know, plus 425? And it's like, I want to get a gaming license and I want to book the bets in either direction, because the straddle is so egregious in each direction that they're basically, that market would be saying the correct line is minus 610 plus 610, right? So if it, I'll round it. So if it's minus 600 plus 600, it's going to be so rare that you're going to have a good bet taking 4-1 on the underdog. And it's going to be so rare that you're going to have a good bet laying, you know, minus 800 on the favorite. It's just too big of a differential. I just dismiss it. It's not to say there won't be a good bet on a rare occasion, but even in baseball, like live betting, oh, Boston's minus 170 and Atlanta's plus 133. No, thank you.
19: Yeah.
18: Nobody wins playing into those straddles. Maybe Wishnev. Todd.
19: Did you see Matt Kalish's latest salvo defending the business model of limiting sharp bettors? Did you see that latest?
18: Yes, and I was really disappointed. So Matt Kalish, one of the founders of DraftKings,
19: yes,
18: correct? So he came on, and every one of these guys...
19: No longer with DraftKings, I don't believe. I think he's got his own thing now.
18: I believe so.
19: Yeah.
18: But every one of these guys, it's like the industry standard, where when asked about limiting people, they come out and they always say, well, it's very important that we can limit people. Example, we really like to limit problem gamblers.
19: Oh,
18: because
19: boy.
18: We're concerned. It's like Gary Loveman used to do this all the time. We're very concerned about our, you know, gamblers, and if you're gambling too much or you're having an issue... And my point is, like, the truth is those are their best customers. How many people, Gil, do you know that, like, they gamble too much, they don't gamble very well, and they gamble with money that they shouldn't be gambling with, just in town?
19: Many.
18: Dozens, probably, right? Me too.
19: Yeah.
18: How many of them have been limited at one sports book or one casino?
19: Zero.
18: 0.0.
19: Yeah.
18: I literally know people that are, you know, have you know, gone bankrupt gambling, and they've never been limited. So don't come out and lead with, hey, the number one reason we want to be able to limit people is to protect, you know, the problem gambler. No, you know what their definition of problem gamblers are? The people that beat them, because those are the problem gamblers that are, you know, that are a threat to them, and they limit them. If their bookmakers were any good, if they could send any kind of good numbers, they wouldn't have to limit every single person with the pulse like they do. They don't even try. And it's funny, like the earnings report, they talk about, you know, new customer acquisition. No one even brings up the fact that a lot of these operators, they can't even set a line. Like when they're the first ones to set a virgin line, they're just universally made fun of. Like they're just guessing. They got some $70,000 a year dude just guessing, you know, what the line should be. Texas A&M.
19: Steve Fezzik, everybody. More with Steve on the other side, including a baseball season win total bet next on A Numbers Game.
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0: From ABC News, I'm Chuck Sievertson. No confirmation yet from the FBI about whether there was a foiling of a potential airliner hijacking last night. The FBI said only that several law enforcement officers aboard a United flight from Chicago to Minneapolis grabbed and handcuffed an unruly passenger. Flight was diverted to Dane County, Wisconsin. On the air traffic control recording, a controller tells another pilot of a potential hijack.
2: It's actually a situation where we might have to close the airfield. Potential hijack.
0: That is not confirmed. In a posting on social media on X from the military advisor to Iran's supreme leader, he accuses President Trump of making excessive demands in negotiations. Defense Secretary Pete Hegseth in Singapore today says Iran came up among the Asian officials with whom he spoke.
3: The Strait of Hormuz came up relatively often, and usually once we talked through it, countries were reassured that the American perspective accounted for that, which it did from the beginning, and that also our view toward energy, I think, will reshape the global map.
0: It seems Iran has more leverage at the talks than the U.S., with President Trump concerned about gasoline prices, says Michael Ratney, former U.S. ambassador to Saudi Arabia.
4: Since the Iranians have shown how easy it is for them to close the Strait of Hormuz, they seem to have far more leverage. And by the way, they're also seemingly able to withstand a lot more pain than the United States.
0: Trump huddling in the Situation Room for over 2 hours with his national security team yesterday after saying just hours earlier he'd make his final determination on an extended ceasefire at that meeting. Rescued five miners trapped more than a week in a cave in Laos. ABC's Britt Clennett.
5: What an ordeal. You know, they had to go through these extremely narrow tunnels in pitch black. I'm told they had to pull themselves through while holding their faces to the ceiling in order to finally reach the mouth of the cave.
0: Two other miners are missing. 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
0: New info on the explosion at a Dallas apartment building Thursday when people who say they smelled gas were evacuated by firefighters.
11: We felt something shake, like the building shake. I felt it. I thought I was about to fall.
12: Almost similar to an earthquake. And then just the smoke and the fire. We could see the flames.
0: Three people were killed. The owner of the apartment complex says there was soil testing going on by a crew for a future buyer for a redevelopment project. Signing a bill banning law enforcement officers from wearing masks while on duty, New York Governor Kathy Hochul saying the measure applies to state, local, and federal law enforcers operating in New York.
13: New York is not a sanctuary for criminals, and we will cooperate when crimes are being committed, going after dangerous criminals. Not the act of crossing the border, but dangerous criminals.
0: A new law limits state law enforcement assisting federal immigration police. Asian needle lance, an invasive species, now making themselves at home in parts of the U.S., says the National Forest Service.
14: These tiny creature stings can leave a red, itchy, painful mark that lasts for hours. And if you're allergic, you can have a serious reaction that requires immediate medical attention. They tend to hide in leaf litter, potted plants, and landscaping soil. Be especially cautious near logs, rotting wood, and rocks where they often hide.
0: ABC's Jacqueline Lee with your Asian needle ant update. Chuck Sievertson, ABC News.
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0: All right, welcome back to this beautiful weekend's edition of the Rock and Rock Sports Huddle. Right at 9:10, that's producer Bob Slider on the money with the four lads from Liverpool, one after 9:09. And thank you, Billy Gibbons. And we have made it a goal to eventually get the Gene Simmons intro back. Once we get it transferred from the hotkey, I'm not very technical, but to something else. That's all I know. So, Mike Florek has joined us, actually 2 weeks in a row. So, he gets one more, then he's not a special guest host anymore.
1: Would you get rained out?
2: I was on double secret probation.
0: He's got this Pittsburgh Diamond Dogs pullover. It's a little warm outside for it, but it's a beautiful pullover. Suns travel team, very impressive Black P logo with a bulldog in the middle of the P.
2: Yes, sir.
0: Got a pirate hat, but gray hat with a gold brim. And what's the T-shirt? I see that's yellow as well. What is that?
3: Pirates. That's probably one of our Diamond Dogs.
0: Oh, Diamond Dogs. Okay.
2: Things, yeah.
0: Slider is wearing a Pittsburgh Steeler football, still keeping the faith. I have a Chrissy Hynde Pretenders T-shirt on for the rock and roll.
2: Pretenders. I'm going with that number one, Chrissy.
0: But welcome everybody back. It is a beautiful weekend. I know we got a lot of washout for the Memorial Day weekend. It was a disaster up at Oglesby for the barbecue stuff that they had and all the vendors and the bands and the fireworks. It just didn't do very well.
1: I'm hearing you super good, Doc. Yeah. Maybe get a little, just a little closer. Well, now you're booming. Right. That little difference.
0: Yes. Okay. All right. So here we are. Doug Huff will be in at 10. We hope to have a longtime Ohio Valley native athlete, Clint Nacondas, defensive coordinator for the Ohio Valley Ironman, in around 10. He's done the show before. But we'll go to let's just get right to the topic. I saw Wade at breakfast and he reminded me, transgender girl won the state shot put for, West Virginia. It's enraged a lot of people. She got in under the wire. The United States Supreme Court's not going to rule on this for 6 months. She has been battling for a few years. She's been a transgender. I don't know how you can allow a junior high, I'm not talking about whether you feel they should compete or not, but how you can make their own decisions or a parent allow you to make their own decisions when somebody's in junior high. I'm not really clear when she underwent the surgery, but she looks very young. She's 17 now, and she said, I read the article, and she had been battling for her rights for years. But, you know, that's not what I'm here to talk about, but it's a subject we've never really discussed in full. A friend of mine at breakfast raised a question: if the Supreme Court rules against transgender athletes competing, transgender males is the big deal, competing in women's sports on all levels, Olympics, college, high school, and I guess junior high with this one, how people feel about it. And if the Supreme Court rules against that and in favor of keeping, keeping transgenders out of competition, would they be able to reverse the crown, the shot put medal that she won? And my opinion is that the Supreme Court won't get involved in that. If West Virginia or Governor Morrissey decides to challenge it and revoke her medal, that would be up to there. Anything's possible in the state of West Virginia, I suppose. But, Mike, you've been around baseball a long time, and certainly when they start out in T-ball and even in Little League beyond coach pitch, you know, you see girls and boys playing together on the same team and even in hockey, you know. And I guess the question is when they start to mature and you undergo these transgender, and I admit this is the youngest case I know of. I'm sure there's throughout the country just as young. Should they be competing against girls in their sport? So I'm going to open up with you. Do you have strong opinions one way or the other?
2: Yes.
0: All right. I think I know which you're definitely against this, correct?
2: Yes.
0: Bob Slider, we'll just do a little straw poll.
1: Okay. When I was, 9 years old, first year in Little League, the first couple weeks of practice, our shortstop was a girl.
0: Yep.
1: And she was really, really good. She was really good with her glove, and we all knew it. Everyone there knew that she was a baseball player. And then they didn't allow her to play. She never played baseball again. Her name was Dee Davis.
0: Yeah.
1: And she went on to be an incredible softball player, an incredible basketball player. So that was my first time that
0: I get it.
1: I thought they should let her play then.
0: Yeah, absolutely.
1: She wasn't hurting anybody. If she could beat our shortstop out.
0: Right.
1: But this is taking away from someone. And anybody that thinks there isn't a difference, Doc, you know better than anyone, upper body strength, there's no comparison when it comes to females and males. So you basically have, whatever she wants to identify herself as, a male athlete participating against a female athlete. Yeah. Any way you want to cut it, it's wrong.
0: I tend to agree with that. And I remember when, well, I guess it's still going on, the woke thing, but it's kind of died down a little bit. But I remember taking this course of sensitivities, and basically what they were telling me, I listened to this woman, a lecturer. Yeah, I raised my hand. I said, the way you're telling me I need to ask these questions or answering, I would be flunked out of medical school on a test. You know, I mean, I would be.
2: Good for you.
0: I mean, there's biological differences, and I'm sorry. And you can look, you know, without getting too deep, but you can look at the majority of the great empires and civilizations, and when they started their downfall is when there were gender confusion. You can go back to the Romans, and you can go back anywhere you want. And I don't want to get too political about it, but there are differences between the sexes. It doesn't mean you have to be chauvinistic or, you know, and say they shouldn't get paid as much. And, you know, there's a huge that you won't see this as much in the news, but it's coming out that a lot of the people that underwent these operations and gender transformations at young have regret and wish that they didn't do it at the time. Now, that's, you know, somewhat suppressed, but it's coming out. And I'm sorry, you know, it's just like, you know, kids make bad decisions. You know, that's what you lecture your kids on all the time. You know, if you're going out and doing underage drinking or you see something, you know, you all of a sudden they come back with a, you know, on a minor level, a big tattoo that they regret getting of something or from, you know, wrecking your car or something. You know, there's a role for parenting here, and I don't know what the urgency, and I certainly would not have been prepared as a junior high student or a freshman to make life-changing decisions. Not that I was a maturest individual at that time, but or precocious, but I don't understand why the political system or the legal system has to get involved where the parents should be stepping in. So, well, let's just hold on. Let's just see how you feel in college if you want to make this decision. And again, you guys can feel to jump in, but I mean, do you feel you're capable of making life-changing decisions 8th, 9th, 10th grade?
1: No. Okay. No. And as a West Virginian, I feel disappointed in our state. But what it seems like to me, and maybe I'm missing the boat, it seems like it was cut and dry. West Virginia said, this is our stance on that. But then for whatever reason, they got cold feet and said, well, let's let the Supreme Court decide for everybody. As a West Virginian, I'm disappointed in that because it's common sense.
0: Yeah, another person said that on a text to me in a different way, but I get it. Mike, how about you? You seem like to be a mature individual with how you're just living at the foot of the cross at Steubenville Central Catholic. Were you capable of making life-changing decisions when you were in a freshman?
2: I made some and they were bad.
0: Yeah, that's it. And that's, I mean, right. That's probably it. When you do make them, 90% are going to be
2: right,
0: bad.
2: Right,
0: you know, it's like
2: right.
0: Woody Hayes. Why don't I pass? Because two of the three outcomes are bad.
2: Right. Right. I mean, you know, that's just the parents need to parent. And I understand there's, you know, grandparents raising kids and single parent homes and I understand that, but the state doesn't need to get involved in that.
0: Yeah.
2: That's ridiculous. The government,
0: well,
2: I should say. Fed, state, whatever it is.
0: I wish I had a dime for every time when I talked to a parent or was a patient about their kids or whatever, and they asked advice. I said, look, you got to be a parent. You don't be a friend to your kids. You be friendly. I'm not saying you're a brute, but you have to be a parent. Well, you know, I want them to be. No. You'll become friends as you get older. It will evolve, and you will see this change in your own son as things go on. I remember when the transition with Ian, I don't mean transition in that way, obviously, between, you know, sophomore and junior year, I noticed a difference that he was becoming an adult.
2: Yeah.
0: Okay. And not that he always wasn't a, you know, a responsible kid, but, and he always says I was tough on him. He may think that, but, you know, not as tough as my parents were on me. I mean, not that they, I mean, but they gave me a guiding hand, and that's what parents are supposed to do. You're not to be their friend. You're to be their parent. You know, that's it. You be friendly, loving, and guide them.
2: Kids are subject to whims, too. You know, you see something that says, someone says it's cool, this is good, this is all that kind of stuff. And we just went through this, honestly, with my son the last couple weeks ago. He's like, I don't want to play football. He's bargaining with me. I'll work out three times a day and I'll play fall baseball.
0: Okay.
2: Don't give me this BS,
0: uh-oh,
2: man.
0: Uh-oh.
2: So my wife was on the same page, and she's like, no, we're signing him up for football.
0: Yeah.
2: And, well, I'm not getting enough passes thrown to me. Blah, blah, blah. Oh. Excuse. And that's all it was excuses.
0: What if you presented that argument to him 20, 30 years ago when you were playing?
2: Well, actually, that was a mistake. I mean, I did the same stuff, and my dad let me get away with it. And then, what happened was I didn't play football when I was a sophomore in high school. It was one of the worst mistakes in my life.
0: Yeah.
2: So I still regret it to this day. And, you know, my son comes back 2 weeks later, and now his buddies decided that they're going to play football. So guess what he wants to do?
0: Play football.
2: Yes.
0: Well, so, peers are important. And then you got to recognize that as a parent. You know, there's going to be peer pressure, peer influence one way, and you got to know when to step in. And my parents, you know, were very cool people. I didn't think at times. My friends loved them, loved hanging out. But they were strict to a certain extent, but they knew when to be loose. They could care less when the Beatles hit and I wanted to grow my hair long in the late 60s. Fine, go ahead and do it. Now, would they have been happy if I ran out to the tattoo parlor and came with a big Beatles tattoo on my chest? No, I think that would have been grounding for about 2 years. You know what I mean?
1: And I don't want to paint a picture where I grew up with my three sons or the Beavers, you know, anything like that. No, or the Cleavers, not the Beavers.
2: Leave it to Cleavers.
1: Yeah, that's it. But I guarantee you this. From my grandparents to my mother would have sat me down somewhere along the course and explain to me what I was taking away from that little girl or all the little girls competing for that. And they would explain to me that I was being selfish, that I was thinking of myself, and it was unfair. I would take that to the grave. I guarantee I would have had that conversation.
2: That's a great point. That's an excellent point, Bob.
0: Yes, it is.
2: That's what it all boils down to, is the selfishness, that you can't compete where you're supposed to be at. So now I'm going to crown myself a champion because I have a distinct advantage over all of my competition, and that's not right.
0: And we're going to end this a little historical. My godson, Sam, just texted. We talked about many great civilizations, empires falling with gender confusions. The Etruscans, which were pre-Roman, and the Etruscans are very interesting. Nobody quite knows where they came from. Their demise was when they started having gender confusion. Wade has chimed in. The state made a decision. This young man could not compete against girls. The young man went to court and got an injunction which stayed that decision. The state appealed the decision to the United States Supreme Court, decision expected in 6 weeks. So that was the whole transition.
2: Where is this young human being from?
0: Young human being. Let's see. She is from Charleston. Oh, no, that was where she... Bridgeport High. 15 years old.
2: I mean, how many decisions...
0: Her name... She's...
2: Then, okay, so here's a slippery slope, like, as a parent. So we let kids do this, and then what's next? Go ahead and take birth control, or don't take birth... It's okay if you have sex. It's okay if you have a baby.
0: I am surprised at even the woke left females that are divided on this, and for the most part lead toward transgender, that have had kids that are females that are athletes and competitive, that they just would set aside all that hard work that their kids have done, and I'm talking about the left coast for the most part, but other places, and fight for this right. If you've had daughters and they've worked hard, and all of a sudden, like that volleyball player at San Diego comes out of San Diego State, I think. Correct, if I'm wrong, if it's San Jose State, I don't care. And just like blow everything away. And if you compete for the Olympics.
2: The swimmer at Penn a couple
0: years
2: ago.
0: Yeah, the swimmer at Penn and yeah. Olympics, and you're dying to get an Olympic trial. And yet there are defenders of this who have had daughters who have been competitive athletes. Well, I tell you what, we've certainly done a lot of the first segment on this political thing. Any final thoughts or comments? I'll get to some of the front page.
1: I'll just tell you what went through my mind. I think Mike will remember this. Billie Jean King and Bobby Riggs. They made such a big deal. Right. And at the time, I couldn't understand it because I thought tennis is tennis.
0: Yeah.
1: She beat him, but he was a broken down, as George Kelce would say, down umbrella by that time. Well, but it was so big.
0: He crushed, if you remember, he crushed Margaret Court.
1: I didn't. Okay, now I do. Yeah.
0: Yeah. And then, you know, and Margaret obviously wasn't the peak of her career then. And then Billie Jean came out and destroyed him. Okay. All right, that's good.
1: Then Martina Navratilova came along. They had to check her to see for sure what kind of equipment she had.
0: Martina is one of the biggest advocates against this nationally. Worldwide. She hates this. And people are looking and said, this is just wrong, you know. And God bless Martina Navratilova.
2: Well, for pioneers like her that helped make women's sports more popular, they should be upset.
0: Right.
2: They should.
0: So, all right. So we'll do some quick headlines here. Graham's overtime winner keeps Nailers alive. Game 5 is tonight in Wheeling.
1: It's a hockey night in Wheeling.
0: It's awesome. A hockey night. Yeah. So this is, I assume, a 7-game series, right?
1: We hope so.
0: Yeah. And another state title for Wheeling Central, their girls softball championship. They defeated Wahama 12-2. Seventh inning explosion puts Maroon Knights 13th title on ice. Nick Henthorn, the writer, Kim North covering the Nailers. And your neck of the woods, Oak Glen falls to Logan 10-4 in Class AA state tournament.
2: Yeah, repeat trip to the state finals for the Golden Bears. And they have a really good program up there.
0: And Weird Madonna takes down Cameron to secure a spot in the state tournament. And I, Paul, I know your Toronto team went down last week.
2: First time in like 30 years that they lost the district.
0: So who's around in Ohio? Have you been following it? That's still alive?
2: Well, Steubenville got eliminated. And I got asked to do we've been just backloaded with my son's games and makeup games because of the lousy weather. But it was Tuesday night. There is a I'm not sure who it is here. There's a playoff game Tuesday, and that's who I was asked.
0: We are well aware that WVU is hosting Morgantown Regional, but we're going to defer that talk for Doug Huff. I'm sure he's all over this when he comes in a little while.
1: I think they won big yesterday afternoon, right?
0: Yeah.
1: Binghamton.
0: Yeah. So that's exciting.
2: Yeah, they're good. We saw them a couple weeks ago, and I sent you that picture, and I did run into Ren Baker.
0: Talk to him
2: for a second.
0: Oh, good. I'm glad you're reminded me. I got to shoot. Usually he likes to come on at the end of June, so I'll give him plenty of warning.
2: Yeah, he said he had a good time coming on with us, and I look forward to it.
0: A couple times, And he's a good guy. And there's a nice congratulations to the Barnesville Boys track team in the paper. Nice ad. 2026 OVAC 3A champion.
2: I'm pretty sure Martins Ferry is still alive in baseball. Okay. I saw them. They're pretty good.
0: I'm sure Jerry or somebody's out there. Steve,
2: they have a good,
0: listening.
2: A good pitcher. Their catcher's really good. Their shortstop, Kropka, is the son of the football coach.
0: Right.
2: He's a really good defensively. He's really, really good.
0: Where is he at now, Coach Kropka?
2: I believe he's still at Martins Ferry.
0: Martins Ferry, right? Yeah. Football, okay. All right, well, we can take our first break and come back, and we'll get into a little bit more what's going on in the world of sports.
1: Whose birthday?
0: My brother Peter. How'd you know?
1: Well, the song kind of gave it away.
0: On the 31st, he will be 76 years old. I said, what song do you want? He said, let's go. It's a traditional birthday. I was thinking

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0: All right. That is the undeniable voice of John Fogerty in Creedence Clearwater Revival. And he, I believe, whatever you can do, copyright or patent his voice as a musical instrument. And he kept that right the whole time. And that is a, I guess you call it a deeper cut, but one of my favorites, As Long As I Can See the Light. I got approval tremendous from Florac over there.
1: Great
0: yeah.
1: selection. Great
0: and
1: selection.
0: One of the few Creedence Clearwater songs with a sax solo in it. You don't hear that every day.
1: Yeah.
0: But a great song off Cosmos Factory.
1: And he played all the, when he went solo, he played all the instruments.
0: Well, he did that as a statement because field, that producer owner screwed him over so many times. Yeah. You know,
2: he,
0: so.
2: His bandmate screwed him too.
0: Yeah.
2: So talented.
0: One, including the brother. The brother. And then I remember... In, on that album, Center Field, he had a song called Zaz Can't Dance, and that was directly to the producer, and he had to change the name to, like, Vance Can't Dance because the guy got mad. And then his single was The Old Man Down the Road, and that producer still came after him, or agent, whatever, I think it was agent, and sued him for that, said that was the same song as Run Through the Jungle, okay? And... the court, thank God, had common sense and says you can't sue somebody for rights for their own song that they wrote, you know. And Bob, we'll stay off another tangent here, but Bob asked me about my brother's name, which is Panayoti after his.

0: grandfather, which is a tradition in the Greek culture to name your firstborn son after the grandfather. Technically, I guess Peter would be translated to Petros most times. In a lot of Panayoti, Mother of God, is Panos also, but we try to anglicize a lot back then because of trying to fit in this country. And he had two daughters, no sons, and I was not obligated to name my only son after my father's grandfather, but I did. And Ian's his middle name, and it's Demosthenes, really pronounced Demosthenes, but that's how he got his law degree with that name. So that's the reason I brought that segue in about Greek culture, is because we're going to get into baseball, but I am going to make a statement that I am never going to criticize the ownership of the Pittsburgh Pirates again, because they have announced a Greek Day baseball Sunday, August 9th, 135, first 300, get these jerseys. And I want to know where Cleveland's been, but here are the teams that have that Greek American Day: New York Yankees, Philadelphia Phillies, Boston Red Sox, Chicago Cubs, Chicago White Sox, makes sense with all the, I'm surprised the Mets haven't done it, San Francisco Giants, Tampa Bay Rays, Pittsburgh Pirates, Arizona Diamondbacks, Baltimore Orioles, and San Diego Padres. I believe that's about 11 teams. So, like, you disavowed West Virginia football. I am now no longer going to criticize the local ownership of the Pittsburgh Pirates. Is that bias? Not gender bias, but is that ethnic bias? Sure. And with that being said, we'll let our baseball expert, Mike. And by the way, all you Cincinnati people that listen, where's their Greek day down there? You know, I'm sure they have a German day. I don't think they have a Phoenician day for Brad Powell. So the Pirates now are 29-28. I think they're 5-5 of their last 10. They are in last place in 8 in the loss column behind. And we'll start with that. And I know it's only been a week, Mike Florak, but what are your thoughts as you made what they really need, closers and whatever. What any other thoughts? We're about 60 games in now.
1: Just the bad trade for Bednar is coming back to haunt them. And here's the thing, like, this is where I believe the analytics and all that kind of stuff get in the way, because if you look at David Bednar, he's 6'1", 260. His fastball goes up to 98, maybe.
0: Well, you always liked him
1: for a closer.
0: Yeah.
1: That great, but it's a heavy ball, which means it's hard to hit. There's some guys that throw, and Bob, I'm sure you understand it.
2: You could tell if you caught with them, you could tell that ball was just heavy. Yeah.
1: Ball.
0: I've never heard this term before. Okay,
2: so I think it's more of a sinking motion, isn't it, Mike? I mean,
1: no,
2: that's what I always thought.
1: No, it's like when the ball will explode a little bit at the end. It's got late life, called late life fastball, a heavy ball.
0: So heavy balls are good things to have?
1: Yeah.
2: Painful.
1: Ask ACDC.
2: Yeah. Maybe out there picking on a bumper of a pickup truck.
1: Well, oh, like God. Confucius said, he said, baseball's wrong. Man with four balls cannot walk, right? But Bednar throws a heavy –
0: can we go back to the Greek stuff now? Because I'm losing it. Go ahead.
1: Well, we started out on the bunk foot. Okay. Where was it going to go from there?
0: Well, at least we're not at that right Sac State, Ball State game, which I'm planning on making it somewhere. So go.
1: But Bednar has he throws a heavy ball, which means when you make contact with it.
0: It's like a thud.
1: The ball just doesn't jump off the bat, and there are certain guys that have that, and few have it, and that's what his 97-98 mile an hour fastball is. Now, when he had problems with his breaking ball, he went and got it straightened
0: out. So is this 5-5, 6-4? Is this what we can expect?
1: Yeah.
0: I think so.
1: Yeah, I think they're just a little
0: No fireball in the minor league system?
1: No, I think one thing for is that the division's a little bit better than everybody thought right now. But here's the one thing. They're going to get into divisional play. Now, last year they got hammered in divisional play. This year they're like, I don't know what it is. I thought I saw 13-8 or something like that in divisional play. So they're doing well within the division, and that's going to ramp up. So I don't know what's going to happen, but they have to get this bullpen situation resolved. They need a closer. they move Majinski back to the bullpen, and you can tell he's grumbling about it. He's not happy. But, Bob, you still have Bubba Chandler in the rotation, who's, what is he, 1-6 with a 5-something ERA or something like that. He's not – he just hasn't found it. So that's a little bit confounding.
2: And the guy that they kind of demoted to the bullpen, he made this remark, quote, that he's going to check with his representation to see if maybe best for him to move on. Huh. He's already made that statement, and I don't think he's even pitched out of the bullpen. But what created that was they got Jared Jones back.
1: Right.
2: What do you go, a fourth, a third?
1: He got hammered.
0: Jared Jones from Wheeling?
2: No, same name.
0: He's a good baseball player.
2: He was a very good baseball player. But, yeah, he only lasted a 4 1/3 last night. But they got a mess. The pitching that they thought was the strong point, maybe not. I mean, look at Paul Skenes, a 6-5.
1: Yeah, and he hasn't looked great the last several outings. Now, the last outing against the Cubs, he pitched well. They didn't support him. But he had a couple – he stubbed his toe a couple times in a row. And, you know, he's not invincible. He's human.
2: Well,
1: I think they're messing around too much with these other pitches. I think he –
2: Well, I'm with you 100% on that, Mike.
1: You just have to at some point, you got to say, look, I'm 6'6". I'm going to throw my 100-mile-an-hour.
2: But don't you think that's him? See, I took it as him and his people went to the Pirates and said, look, you're not going to fastball me to death. I'm a 4-pitch, 5-pitch pitcher. I'm going to mix my pitches up. I thought it was coming from Skenes.
1: It could be. And that's the thing we don't understand is what's going on behind the scenes. I also do know you can just tell the lineup is better, but it's still not good enough. Now, Brian Reynolds is coming to life. He hits a walk-off home run last night. He's always been a June guy. You know, June's always been his month. They need him to produce a lot better than what he has started
0: off. I hope
1: off.
0: We're not still talking about Brian. We need Brian Reynolds to produce by August because I think he doesn't – if we can get something for him, I don't know. But
1: historically, he's been a June
0: – Well, let's give him June.
1: June guy. So,
2: but they brought a couple corner outfielders up that I think are putting pressure on everybody.
0: No, but what you're saying, I get it. You're a little young, but you're not. Roberto Clemente, you know, he'd be hovering around 250 at the end of May, but come June when it warmed up, and that was – then he just would blister. He would blister.
1: And a lot of the good ones really do that. But Reynolds had a subpar year last year, so – that the whole year and then going into these first 2 months is a concern, no doubt about it.
2: You see him butcher that fly ball. they called it a triple or whatever it was. Yeah, I mean, but you got to catch that ball.
1: I don't understand where his outfield – he was a good outfielder just a couple years
2: ago. They thought he was
1: the
2: center fielder of the future.
0: Maybe he's having
1: I don't get
0: maybe
1: it.
0: Maybe he's having personal issues.
1: Well, they just did have two kids. He's got two young kids.
0: Yeah.
1: So you never know how that's affecting somebody.
0: When you make money like that, you got to – everything, you know –
1: Yeah, hire some help or something like that. I don't know what's
2: when he hits and Cruz hits, they win. The problem is they don't hit very often.
1: Well,
2: and Cruz is still a train wreck, however you want to call it.
1: Well, you hit the nail on the head, Bob. He's a down the order guy where he'd be a bonus if he hit 30 home runs, but they keep wanting they want this guy to be a star who hits in the middle of the order. I just don't think it's going to happen. Yeah. I've been told that O'Neill Cruz's number one thing is being cool. He's not really that concerned about, he's not as much concerned about becoming a better player.
0: Yeah.
1: And you got to have that drive now.
0: Who
1: is
0: the guy? Who is a guy from Major Leagues? Willie Mays Hayes, he wanted to make that basket catch. Do that again. That was it.
1: Yeah. So I think they've got some issues. I really like some of the guys they brought in. I think O'Hearn is I think he's legit. Seems like his attitude is really strong. He wants to win.
2: They're probably a first baseman, Mike. I mean, if you really analyze it, he's probably your first baseman. Yeah, so then what do you do with Horowitz?
1: I think he's got away with that. Well, I think Horowitz is a DH and just give up on Ozuna except for spot play against lefties. And that complements itself well because Horowitz is not good against lefties. Yeah.
2: I bet your new best friend didn't even think about any of that this week, talking about Bob Nutting.
0: Hey.
2: The big baseball news to me this week was it looks like the owners are going to get really, really serious about this salary cap. And,
0: well, they're sure. Yeah, since first control. One since 1994.
2: But with a cap comes a floor. And yeah. So if you looked at that number right now, that would increase the Pirates' payroll like $50 million.
0: Yeah.
2: Bob Nutting is a nervous wreck. Wherever he is this week, he's probably feeling the pinch.
0: Well, let's give our Cincinnati brethren some equal time. Cincinnati is right above the Pirates with 29-27 as Coach Florek alluded to, the division may be better than they thought. And then St. Louis.
2: It's
0: 29-25. Then Chicago, Cubs, 31-26. And Milwaukee, which I find a little surprising, 33-20, is playing well. So I don't know how
1: the Cubs just got off a stinker. I mean, they lost 10 in a row.
0: Yeah.
1: And that dropped them to the right. You know.
0: And I don't know how the Cincinnati faithful feel.
1: Can't figure them out. But
0: I mean, I assume that they're satisfied with this right now at this point in the season, still being above 500 and in the running for things, I would think.
1: So you know, the old Pirates would have wilted against the Cardinals, and they went in and punched the Cardinals in the mouth and won 2 out of 3 in St. Louis last week. And they also took the first two from the Cubs like it was their job. So I think that's on the manager, Mike.
2: Some of the decisions.
1: That young manager. I just don't understand. Like,
0: he's commented he's too much on analytics and all that stuff.
1: Well, and I think there's a big.
0: And you're right. You said yesterday what you said made a lot of sense. It's like a safety valve for them.
1: Right.
0: You know, give me a break.
1: And that was Bob Pompeiani that posted that first.
0: Yeah.
1: But that's, you know, the analytics say this. You know, so what? Who cares? These aren't the guys who are playing the game, and you don't know how this guy looks in pregame practice. You don't know what kind of off-the-field things he's going
0: on. There's a great story, and I don't remember exactly, but Leo DeRocher was managing the New York Giants in the early 50s, and I remember reading, and he had an all-star player named Monty Irvin, and he had a guy on the bench that was Dusty Rhodes, and there was no reason, but he just had a sense the way Dusty was hitting that he was going to come in, and he was hot, and he just blew him out for the rest of the series, you know, and benched his third base. Let's go a little north. And I want to welcome Clint Lacondas.
3: What's up, Doc?
0: How are you? Good. Get your headphones on.
3: Okay.
0: That's producer Bob Slider behind us. And this is Coach Mike Florak, introduction.
1: Nice to meet you, Clint. How are you, buddy?
0: He's a Steubenville Catholic guy, played baseball at OU and was Youngstown State's baseball coach. But he played all the sports back then. He doesn't look like much, but he was something back in the day. So let's go.
1: Look at his face. I'd wear a helmet everywhere I went. Come
0: got
1: on.
0: A face for radio. So, and we'll get to Clint's introduction shortly, but we'll continue. The Cleveland Indians, the Tribe, continue to impress. 7-3 in their last 10, 34-25, with 2 in the loss column above the White Sox. Mike, Francona's in Cincinnati. We've talked about Roth and what a job he's done, and I know you love that organization, even though you're a Pirate fan when you dealt with them.
1: Just first-class organization all the way. They do things the right way. Their scouting is terrific. The front office people, they just know how to win and compete. It doesn't hurt that they're the division. You want to talk about a weak division, that's the weak division in baseball, I think, anyway.
0: But yet, look at the West, where Seattle's leading with 28-29.
1: That's true.
0: Yeah. I mean, how horrible is that?
1: Yeah. Well, you have the East where the powers are.
0: Yeah.
1: And, you know, the Blue Jays are hovering around 500 last year's American League champs. So, and you have the Yankees and Rays in the same division, which creates a lot of, you know, just tension and friction in and of itself, whereas the Indians can just go out and play baseball.
0: All right.
1: You know, so I just like the way that they do things. They seem to hit on more of their players and be able to develop these guys. They remind me a lot of the Cardinals. like you can't figure it out with, like, you look at their lineup and look who's coming up through the pipeline. You're like, eh, they're going to be okay, but somehow they figure out how to be in it every year.
0: Yeah, it's called coaching up. All right, Clint, put the mic. You hear him okay?
3: Say yeah, hi. I can hear.
0: All right, Blair, Ohio native.
3: Yes, but born in Wheeling.
0: Born in Wheeling. We were just talking about the Greek day for the Pirates, August 9th. You were baptized in the same church I was, Martins Ferry Greek Orthodox Church. So we got that part of the culture out. Blair, you went, you played basketball and football.
3: Yes.
0: And then went on to Kent State.
3: Yes, sir.
0: Golden Flash.
3: Yes, sir.
0: How was that?
3: It was an experience. It was something that I was working for from the start. I never had really lofty, like, NFL dreams. It was
2: pull
3: just
2: that mic up away. Just a little bit. There you go.
3: Sorry about that.
2: Yeah, now we can hear you.
3: Yeah, it was more for me. It was more about getting a scholarship. I knew that was the only way for me to go to college. So it was never about aspirations after that. And then I kind of had a talent that I was unaware about. You know what I mean? And then I started, you know, honing it and started crafting it and working hard at it.
0: A lot of people told me that you had the size and skills and brains to actually maybe make it big time.
3: Certainly. It came pretty easy to me. Yeah. Like, even at college, I started as a true freshman. But it was like when I got there, I think the frame I built helped me. And then plus playing on a successful football team.
0: And carpooling with my niece.
3: Oh, yeah, certainly. Maria.
0: Maria, yeah.
3: I didn't have a car. I didn't have much there. So she got me home, Tom, and, you know, a couple times.
1: How much NIL money would you be worth to
3: back then? Oh, man. I was just talking to Nate Davis about that.
0: Yeah.
3: Like, when Nate was going through at Ball State.
0: Right.
3: And he was talking about, yeah, man, if that NIL money, he would have got some money. Like, it would have been a different type of money then.
0: Yeah.
3: Yeah.
0: And Kent State, of course, they had their moments a few years ago when they were good, but they always had to fight for some football recognition in the MAC.
3: Oh, certainly. I kind of chose the MAC for several reasons. Well, I had a scholarship offer from every school in the MAC.
0: Right.
3: And the other ones that I was considering at the time was like Kentucky, Cincinnati, but it was all like, oh, we want you. Oh, it was automatic redshirt. And at that time, I believed that I could physically go out there and play.
0: Yeah,
3: and they kind of said, no, you come here and we'll give you the opportunity to start to play, to compete.
0: Yeah.
3: And then Jose was obviously there, so I had a relationship with him, you know what I mean? And we, in our minds, we thought we could go there, just us two, and turn a football program completely around. It's much different when you got there.
0: And Jose wanted to play basketball there as well.
3: He did play that. My year that I was there with him, his first year, I'm not certain, I don't think he played basketball that year, but the year that I came after him, he was playing basketball and football.
0: Okay. So they still struggled in football when you were
3: there. Yeah, we struggled. Yeah. It was rough. It was something different for me.
0: Yeah.
3: Because I come from a program that went to three-state
0: coaching district. Yeah, yeah. Okay, let's talk about that. You were in all those title games, right?
3: Yeah.
0: Yeah. And
3: I'm the Buffalo Bills of high school football.
0: Okay, yeah, yeah. they still talk. Who was on just talking about that game that went back and forth? And you guys just kind of got
3: gassed out.
0: Yeah.
3: It was, quadruple over, triple overtime.
0: Yeah.
3: Wow. Yeah.
0: Was
3: my sophomore year.
0: Versailles. Yeah.
3: And then the next two were Germantown Valley View.
0: Yeah. Yeah, that was some run.
3: Yeah, I still think about that 25 years later. Yeah. I'm like, oh, if we'd have just got one of them, maybe Blair wouldn't be a village now.
0: And now you're the defensive coordinator for the High Valley Ironmen.
3: Yes.
0: And they only played three games last year, but you did not allow a point.
3: Yeah, we played four games.
0: And did not allow a point.
3: That was an experience because it's something, if you remember how it kind of happened.
0: Yeah.
3: You kind of introduced me to Manny, and he's like, and I'm like, I don't really want to. Yeah. You know, dude, I don't have no professional. I've been coaching high school football. I was the defensive coordinator there for 5 years.
0: Yeah.
3: But he was like, oh, yeah, you know, you should do this. And I was like, I was hesitant. But then you get involved in it, and there's a different order of things. You have to establish order with grown men. It's not like high school. You know, you got to go through all this extra stuff. But it was good. It was a good experience.
0: So it's funny you said that. You probably haven't met, but Manny has the second oldest son is Jimmy.
3: I haven't met Jimmy.
0: He's in Jersey. He is the Bud Grant of high school football. He is 0-5 in state title games. 0-5, but he's got there five times. So
3: that's worse. Yeah.
0: So anyways, you also coach defense for Blair.
3: Yes.
0: And obviously, I remember what you told me, Mike. You'll like this because you played at Central. So Clint tells me that after, like, the first series, he sees kids tapping on their helmet. He doesn't know what that means. And somebody said, what are they doing? He goes, that means they won out of the game. Well, when you played for Coach Magistro, there was
3: we
0: no
3: didn't
0: signal.
3: Have that signal. I don't ever remember anybody going like that. So they're doing all these things like in, during the game, and it's intense. And I'm going, what? I turned it up. My assistant said, what is he doing? He said, oh, Clint, that means he wants out. He's tired. I thought it was a signal that I didn't know about. And, it, wow. And you would be surprised how many was –
0: You think there's any tapping on the helmet?
1: It's the baseball challenge. I want that call reviewed.
0: Do you think there's any tapping on the helmet playing for Reno?
1: Listen, all I know is like
3: I've never seen that.
1: I played defense, but I was also a tight end that came in for short yardage and also long yardage. And I just know if I didn't have both my chin straps buckled and I wasn't right on our head coach Walensky's head,
3: ready,
1: I wasn't going in.
3: You're not going.
1: You know what I mean? So it was like, there's no coming out. You're fighting to get in there.
3: It's a different era.
1: Yeah, it is.
3: And like, I don't expect to take them back to where we was, you and I, Mike, but you know, you almost have coaching now, you have to evolve towards them because they're never going to evolve to what we once was. So you have to kind of adapt to what it is now, which is very difficult. You know me personally, it's just hard.
1: But there's a difference now with you. I'm coming out because I'm tired. I'm coming out because I'm getting my ass kicked, right?
3: Yeah, certainly. Yeah. And we know that. Yeah. It wasn't because Blair didn't condition properly.
1: Right.
3: I saw that. We were doing that. It was because, you know, there's just, like he said, there's some kids that it's a lot easier to walk away from it, to quit.
0: Yeah, and we talk about this all the time. Every coach we have on the show, you know, parents are getting more and more difficult to – deal with their kids. You're picking on them.
3: It's politics.
0: So you know that's
1: well. They read things. Everything's on the internet, and they think
3: social media.
1: Well,
3: certainly.
1: Now I can coach my kid too. You know, that's what they think. Like they think they know.
3: They read a couple articles.
1: Now I'm a guru too. You know, well, start your own damn team then. Yeah, you know what I mean?
3: I always say, like I tell them, like I don't even really refer to myself as a coach because I look at it more as a mentor. You know what I mean? Like if you coach for them, they'll play for you. But if you coach for you, they'll never play for you. I've been around coaches that coach for them.
1: Yeah.
3: And they, you know, it's all about them. Then the player never plays for them. He sees it, he recognizes it, and never does it. Yeah.
0: Now you're hanging around for the next segment or show.
3: Yeah, right? Certainly.
0: And then you got to do what? Pick up a trailer for Manny?
3: I didn't say that, Doc. I said I'm going to look into getting a trailer so we can go get some equipment somewhere.
1: Manny that was a part in your contract, other duties as assigned, right?
0: What kind of trailer are we talking about?
3: A box trailer. Put some equipment in there that we got down in
0: beer. Like,
3: no, not that. No.
0: Well, I got to go around. I have to. We go on everybody's dress today. So you have the San Diego Strike Force.
3: Yeah, this is my man Nate Davis. He's still quarterback there.
0: What is that? Is that a big fish? A shark?
3: This is a football with with a shark teeth on it.
0: Pretty cool. Oh,
3: yeah,
0: okay.
3: He plays for them.
0: He still does. Yeah.
3: Brought me some stuff down. This season is like 18th year.
0: Man. Yeah, because. Yeah, I haven't run into him lately. Every so many years, I'd run into him somewhere.
3: He's going to be home a lot more often. He just said recently, you know, he wants to kind of move back to this area, but you know, his wife and his whole family's down there in New Albuquerque.
0: So. Well, you know, the Ironmen are always looking for a quarterback.
3: I tried. He don't get hit, man. He stands there and lets the ball go. He said, I could possibly get hit there, and I don't want to get hit.
0: When we come back, I think Doug Huff will be here, but I want to talk more about what he's looking forward to at Belair and with the Ironmen, obviously, season starting in a couple weeks. And we are... Stevie Nicks had a birthday.
1: A little 80s. With the
0: Stevie Nicks is like, 78?
1: This is a terrific song.
0: Yeah.
1: Yeah.

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1: From ABC News, I'm Chuck Severson. The FBI is giving some raw facts about an unruly passenger on a United jetliner last night, but no comment on whether he was a would-be failed hijacker. The FBI says only that several law enforcement officers were aboard the flight from Chicago to Minneapolis, that they grabbed and handcuffed an unruly passenger. The plane was diverted to Dane County, Wisconsin. On the air traffic control recording, a controller tells another pilot of a potential hijack.
2: It's actually a situation where we might have to close the airfield.
1: That is not confirmed. The U.S.-Iran talks are making progress, as Defense Secretary Pete Hegseth, who met with Asian officials in Singapore today, talking about President Trump.
3: I'm out here on his behalf to ensure that our Pacific allies know exactly where America stands and that we're prepared to defend our interests, stand with our allies, and project power halfway around the world.
1: This alone gives the Iranians extra leverage in the talks, says Michael Ratney, former U.S. ambassador to Saudi Arabia.
4: I think President Trump is concerned about gas prices at the pump, especially as we head into the summer months. He doesn't want a shooting war as we head towards the November elections.
1: And the Iranians know it, says Ratney. Rescued. Five miners trapped more than a week in a cave in Laos. Two others still missing. Asking the world for help with the growing Ebola crisis in Central Africa. Leaders of the World Health Organization who visited the epicenter of the outbreak today, Democratic Republic of Congo, government spokesman Patrick Muyaya.
5: The first priority we have is to take care of those who are in front line, especially doctor and all the technical team. They are working with them, and we are providing all the material they need so they can be well protected.
1: Main preventative measures, he says, include taking temperatures and washing hands a lot. He says, unlike COVID, there's no need to close borders or enact travel bans. You're listening to ABC News.
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1: New info on that explosion at a Dallas apartment building Thursday when firefighters were evacuating people who said they smelled gas.
10: It happened so fast, all you heard, boom, like, and then I shook, like, I thought something was hitting me.
11: Almost similar to an earthquake. And then just the smoke and the fire. We could see the flame.
1: Three people were killed. The owner of the apartment complex says there was soil testing for a redevelopment project. The billionaire Jeff Bezos's commercial space company Blue Origin is warning people in Florida not to touch any debris from the explosion that incinerated one of its largest rockets during an engine test Thursday. Former NASA astronaut Susan Kilrain.
12: It could put in a delay for Artemis 4, which is supposed to put people back on the moon. But we won't know because we don't know yet what went wrong.
1: No injuries were reported after the rocket blew up. Federal investigators have issued two separate recalls for airbag defects in Honda and Chrysler vehicles affecting certain Jeep Grand Cherokee and Acura models. State of the economy is reaching lower, says ABC's Jim Ryan.
13: Money worries may be affecting our furry friendships. Bank of America says as costs of pet ownership go up, there's been a slowdown of pet adoptions. The share of American homes with pets has dropped slightly over the past 2 years.
1: Chuck Severson, ABC News.
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0: All right, welcome back to the second hour of the Rock and Rock Sports Huddle. That is the great, legendary Gladys Knight, who had a birthday and a fantastic version of I Heard It Through the Grapevine with her pips. Who knows what a pip is?
1: I don't know what a pip is.
2: I don't.
0: Singing. You don't know what a pip is?
3: No, singing doc. Group.
0: That's a singing group. A pip is what you refer to when you have a deck of cards. And all the hearts and diamonds, those are diamond pips, heart pips.
2: Did not know that.
0: Yeah. And Bob, did you know that?
1: I did not.
0: Yeah, that's what pips are.
1: So speaking of that song, what's your favorite version of Heard It?
0: Well, I played that for Brad Powell because
1: we just played Fogerty, and he's got a great version.
0: I go back, as much as I like CCR and Fogerty's version, that's my third. I still go with Marvin Gaye, I love Gladys Knight's version. Brad Powell's a Gladys Knight one that he likes out the most.
1: That's his sensitive side coming out.
0: Yeah, well, I don't know about that. Doug Huff has joined us, and he's got a Las Vegas, Sin City, huh? He went out there, and what state goes on in Vegas stays in Vegas.
3: Yeah, I've been out there, I think, three times, but I decided to wear this since I doubt if I ever make it to Vegas again. Yeah. So.
0: So how do we introduce you? Hall of Fame sports journalist or you Max can, Preps High School Sports Journalist of the Year?
1: Legend,
0: what is
1: legendary.
0: Yeah. Did you ever write about Clint?
3: Oh, a couple times. Yeah. A couple times.
2: Certainly.
0: Okay, so listen, we're going to get into the Belair Big Red upcoming season, the High Valley Ironman, but we're going to go with your trivia question. Nobody ever gets
3: trivia first.
0: Oh, this is go ahead. Yes, the story. Although we did well last week, did very well
1: somehow.
0: And I want part.
1: We
0: want partial credit for blowing over Magistro. I mentioned him as possible.
3: You said not Magistro,
0: but it was.
3: Yeah, it was Magistro. But you said not Magistro.
2: I might have got it right.
0: He played for the High Valley Panthers 1 year. He had
3: 74. Yeah. 1 year they had the High Valley Panthers.
0: So did Gordy Longshaw.
3: I showed you. I brought the program in.
2: That would have been a tough question.
0: Yeah. Yeah. Well, they're all tough.
2: Yeah, are they?
0: Okay. Yeah. Go ahead.
3: Oh, I'm trying to give you some softballs. I got to lighten up here a little.
0: So when you were in Vegas, what was your sin?
3: My sin?
0: Yes, Sin City. I mean, you go there for reasons.
1: Is Father George's you're talking to. You can put the partition up.
2: You don't have to answer that.
3: I was there twice on business.
0: Oh, is that what it was?
3: Yeah, okay, twice on business.
0: All right. Go ahead.
3: Once family. Okay, the first trivia question. Okay, name the former Intelligencer sports writer who entered politics for the first time this recent primary and scored a major upset and will be on the final ballot in November.
2: Former Intelligencer.
3: Whoa. Okay.
0: Politics and scored an upset.
3: Yeah, his first time he ran for politics was this primary, and he upset
0: You're not going to tell us West Virginia or Ohio, right?
3: No. I mean, gee, how many hints do you need?
0: Number two.
3: Okay. Name the Ohio Valley native who never coached boys basketball in the Ohio Valley, but retired as the winningest all-time boys basketball coach in America.
1: For he retired. High school or for?
3: High school. High school boys basketball coach. He retired as the winningest coach in America.
0: Basketball.
3: But he never coached in the High Valley, though. But
0: basketball.
3: Yes. He's from the High Valley. Born here, went to high school here, graduated here, played basketball here, whatever.
0: Okay. All right.
3: Okay. Okay. Number three. Lou Groza, I think we all know. Okay.
0: Yeah.
3: Lou Groza's number 76 jersey is retired by the Cleveland Browns, and his final jersey, just as this is aside, his final jersey, which is autographed, is displayed in the High Valley OVAC Sports Museum at West Bank Arena. Right. But he wore another number before he wore 76 for the Browns. Hmm. He wore two different numbers for the Browns.
0: Okay.
3: 76 was his final number, and that's the one that's retired.
0: Okay.
3: Name the other number, and who wore that number that he wore with the Browns later? Okay.
0: Also wore the number.
3: Yes.
0: All right. I'm going to repeat these, and we are going to get to them in the next segment after people text and give their answers. All right. First one. named the former intelligence sports writer who entered politics and scored a major upset in the recent election.
3: Yeah, his first time running for politics was this primary. Okay. He had scored a major upset.
0: Okay. Number two, named the Ohio Valley native, although he never coached boys basketball in the Valley, he's retired as the winningest basketball coach.
3: Yeah, when he retired, he was the winningest coach in America.
0: High school?
3: Mm-hmm. High school boys basketball coach.
0: All right. Lou Groza, number 76 from Martins Ferry, Ohio, yes. Who really didn't play college football, did he?
3: No, he went to Ohio State 1 year and never played because of war year, and then he went to Lake Erie and service, whatever. But he never played a down of major college football. But even though the Lou Groza Award is presented to
0: in
3: the top college kicker, and he never kicked in there. He kicked in high school and he kicked in pros, but he never kicked in college.
0: So wore another number, and not only do we have to guess that number, somebody else must have been fairly famous, took it over.
3: Well, yes.
0: Okay.
3: He's definitely famous.
0: And you got to get every part A, B, C, D right in. So,
2: does anybody get them?
0: Every now and then. We did good last week.
3: Well, I have to give them a few softballs to keep their confidence up. I don't want them to get depressed here and,
0: So, I want to give a couple shout-outs to our 90-plus-year-old listener at the Continuous Care Center, Beverly Calangio. Apparently, is also grandmother to Tony
3: Chai. Who's
0: that? Beverly Calangio. She listens. We got to get her shirt, Bob.
3: Okay.
0: Also, Vivian Elliott is in Columbus. I ran into her. She was married to Dr. Glenn Elliott, and unfortunately, I've known for a while past. She just told me she listens from Columbus every week. Florac might be dying.
3: Is there a doctor in the house?
0: Yeah. My brother Pete said thanks everyone for the birthday wishes. Now you see your trivia questions.
3: I got him all choked up there.
0: All right, let's start with Belair Big Red, because with the Martins Ferry analogy, you guys played for the old Sparky Trophy.
2: Yes.
0: Right?
3: Yeah.
0: Mm-hmm.
3: Yeah.
0: And I imagine you took it home 3 years in a row or whatever.
2: Certainly.
0: Yeah, so certainly.
2: I told you the only games I ever lost was state championships.
0: Yeah.
2: That's it.
0: And do you ever correspond with Coach Magistro at all?
2: Certainly. I just seen him about a month ago in that old Alpha over there on Camel Road over there.
0: Yeah.
2: I walked in there and Hurt came over and said, "Hey, get you over there, Coach Magistro." We went over there and talked for a while.
0: They're related.
2: Oh, yeah.
0: Yeah.
2: We talked for a good day.
0: You know, was an Angel last year or last week? Last night was his sister, Mara.
2: Oh, yeah. Love Mara.
3: Mara
2: Coach Young.
3: You should ask him about the High Valley Panthers.
2: I am now.
3: He's on that roster. I brought the roster in.
0: One last shout out, as Nikki just texted me. Reed Libertor. Qualified. He plays for Green, they qualified for the track for the state for the Division II state track meet 4x2 relay. And he was outstanding player for Green, I believe, as a sophomore. So a lot more. Of course, Ty was a very good player himself, and Nikki claims to be. I guess Stephanie Petho wouldn't have been half that person that, scored. Because Nikki gave her all the assists.
2: Shout out to Nikki, the best, the kindest assistant I've ever
0: met. Yeah, I know her dad's probably listening. We actually are getting some answers on your questions.
3: I want some answers.
0: My phone's blowing up.
3: I don't like silence on
0: Pips,
3: these things.
0: By the way, my brother chimes in from Chardon area. Pips are also the dots on dice and dominoes.
2: Huh. Didn't know that one.
0: How about that?
3: Yeah. Guess what? I'm going to a concert next weekend up in Pittsburgh with the Gladys Knight songs are on this concert. Motown songs.
0: Yeah, so we'll get to that. All right. So you're coaching for the kinder, gentler Mark Boner. who I grew up with. Mark's done the show many times. I see him walking in front of my sister's house, and Mello talks about things, and I'm like, I want the old Mark Boner.
2: He's evolved.
0: Okay.
2: He certainly has evolved.
0: So, we thought we kind of hinted that kids may be a little softer now than when you played, and, I hate to go back in the day. I walked 10 miles in the snowstorm to go to school.
2: Oh, yeah.
0: You know,
2: different.
0: But You knew Mark, you know what he was, but he is, you know, evolved to use your term.
2: He's transitioned from what he was. Still brilliant.
0: Yeah, a brilliant mind.
2: Oh, I've never seen.
0: And a great math teacher. I mean, you just.
2: This is no disrespect to anybody that coached me throughout my career, but I learned football from Mark Boner and Greg Boner. You know, Coach Magistra was more of a disciplinarian, an authority figure. It kind of kept us in line. He was the face of the organization. But when I learned the X's and O's of football, and first you're playing it, and then as you try to teach it, it all comes from where you learned it from. I learned a lot from him. I still do. He still teaches me something all the time.
0: Well, there you go.
2: Yeah.
0: So what do you got coming back or too early to tell? I know it's not even June yet.
2: Well, first and foremost, we'll have a healthy Raquan Pettigrew.
0: Okay.
2: Who's, you know, probably one of the best athletes in Ohio Valley.
0: Yeah.
2: And we lost him last year's third game. Broke a terrible injury. You know? So he'll be back. We're going to be thin.
0: Yeah.
2: You know, maybe 40-something players. You know, probably 10 of those being freshmen. So that makes it even – you don't really want to play. Now we're in an era where you play a lot more freshmen than I've ever imagined.
4: Pettigrew, are all those brothers?
2: Yes.
4: How many of them were there?
2: I've coached four. I think there's a total of eight, not all boys. I think there's five boys, three girls. Okay. I'm not certain. And there might be some cousins. You know what I mean?
0: And you commented on another kid you said was a freshman or sophomore coming into
2: Gavin Hibbets.
0: Yeah,
2: I think he comes from Shadyside area.
0: There were some Hibbets down there.
2: But Frankie, I played with his dad, Frankie Hibbets.
0: Okay.
2: Back at Blair. I was probably, you know, he was a little younger than me. Yep. But he's just now at Blair. I think he's going to be a bright spot, certainly. You can't put too much on him as a freshman, because I don't think their bodies have matured enough yet to go in there and take beatings at certain positions. You know,
0: Doug, there was a Hibbets that was a good running back with Roy Kinnison for Bridgeport in the backfield. You remember that?
3: Oh, yeah. I mean, that name's familiar over the years.
2: All around.
0: Yes. Yeah. You all right, Mike?
3: Yeah. Shoot, Mike.
0: You all right?
1: Yeah, I appreciate Bob getting me a water.
0: Okay.
1: I don't know if that was my lung or the water that's out on the floor there, but
0: okay.
1: See, this is why as my physician.
3: Did I choke you up?
1: Give me some advice. I need another vice. I want to start smoking cigars.
0: I told you. Yep.
2: Be unhealthy.
0: Yeah, Clint's been known to enjoy a good cigar.
2: I do. I like a good cigar.
0: So let's move on. A little bit, and I know it's early, and we'll probably have Mark on before the season or in August. But with the High Valley Ironmen, obviously that team was, and again, we've talked about this. I don't know what that league was, what they thought Manny was going to produce, being a D1 coach, and they basically just said, "We're not going to play you. Where the league's going to go on." And
2: and
0: he even offered to go down to Huntsville for an unofficial championship game. Yeah. They said no. So now this level, Manny describes it as just below the UFL, I guess, equivalent of AAA, as opposed to that might have been single A last year.
2: And that's the goal, to try to get these guys filmed, to get to them other higher leagues, you know what I mean? But we wanted to be in something. We kind of just jumped in that circuit last year. That wasn't we didn't know much about that league. We just wanted to play football, and we had a team, you know? And then this year, I think he's put together. He's been working hard.
0: Yeah,
2: to really put together a lot of. You know,
0: he
2: there's
0: needs
2: a lot
0: to
2: of.
0: Work hard.
2: He needs some help too. Yeah. You know, the community needs to get behind it.
0: Yeah,
2: like they do the Nailers and the Miners.
0: Yeah.
2: And I'm not a guy that hates arena football, but I also like sideline to sideline instead of wall to wall.
0: Right.
2: I like a 100-yard field. I like instead of a parking lot.
0: Right.
2: You know, so I think that people like being outside
0: watching
2: football. They don't want to be inside of a building.
0: And so I know you made alluded to enjoying coaching men. You don't enjoy coaching kids. Is there a certain camaraderie when they realize you play D1 football that they can relate to you a little
2: Certainly.
0: Bit?
2: Yeah. There's a certain amount of respect that they. I think pros and older guys, they need to have that. You know, if you don't have that, if there's no background to it, they don't even start. But even whether you do or you don't, you have to establish order with them. And that's not by disrespecting. You got to respect each other as men first.
0: Right.
2: Some of these guys have kids and wives, you know, you don't. But you also don't have to talk to them crazy because they work without.
0: And a lot of them, it's their last shot. They may get looked at from the CFL. Manny had some inquiries, some of the players last year. And, you know, they've got to work.
2: Right.
0: They have agents.
2: Certainly.
0: Yeah,
2: talk to them on the phone.
0: Yeah.
2: A lot of them. But I enjoy it because they teach me things, too.
0: Yeah.
2: You know, like you find things out while you're coaching. Like I said, I don't coach for me. I coach for them, and then they play for you. You don't have to do much if they see that. But if you spin it around and they realize, like, I'm doing this to get seen or for some kind of money grab, or the respect ain't there. Then it goes away.
1: One thing, I'm sorry, Doc.
0: No, go ahead.
1: But I like what you said about the respect factor, because you've been there and played. To me, I just thought that always counted for something.
2: Yeah.
1: And you remember when the Pirates hired Don Kelly, what Jim Leland said about Don Kelly?
0: Yep.
1: He said, well, he's going to have the players' respect because he played in the big leagues. He will have to lose their respect. Whereas Jim Leland was humble enough to say, I never played in the big leagues, so I had to earn their respect first.
0: Mm-hmm. All right. So you're playing in Martins Ferry.
2: Yes,
0: I think that's as great as the John Marshall people were.
2: Yeah, John Marshall helped us a lot.
0: Yeah, but I think to even think about the Steubenville, Weirton, which are football towns, I think Ferry is a nice.
2: I think we'll attack a different set of people.
0: Yeah,
2: there. Every time I went down to practice and stuff down there, it always felt like I was going into another country.
0: Yeah.
2: And it's just mountain.
0: Well, it's Marshall County.
1: Well, for Bel Air and Ferry, that is two countries. Like, yeah. It's like a world war.
2: It's like, wow, you know. But yeah, I'm glad. I'm excited that it's going to be in that area, that venue there. I think we'll get more people and more people that get excited about football and coming down to watch it.
0: And they report next week?
2: June 5th. Yeah, everybody should be here. I mean, we'll have a couple people that can't, you know, due to time.
0: And Manny can coach, can he?
2: Oh, yeah. It's funny because I've been around, you know, coaches, you know. Yeah. I was coached by Dean Pease. At Kent State, and he had this aura to him, and then Coach Magister was kind of like a walk around, just a presence. And man, he's like a silent killer. You know what I mean? Yeah. Hey, I got it. Don't worry about it. You know what I mean?
0: Yeah.
2: He never said a word to me about defense. Never, not once. Never micromanaged. Never
0: great?
2: Nothing.
0: Yeah.
2: Didn't walk by me going, Clint, what are you doing? Just let you do it.
0: Yeah.
2: So it was important.
0: I remember you said I can't remember for the first game, but you said something funny about that. Because you said Manny just said, take care of defense. I'll score.
2: Hold them under 40.
0: You hold them under 40. Yeah, that's what I want. Hold them under 40.
2: That's what he said. And they never scored a point. Never got nothing. So, we're not doing that. If I'm going to do it, I'm going to do it right.
0: Yeah, so hopefully it's a work in progress, and I agree with you, the community. Yeah,
2: we need to get
0: football
2: some
0: area.
2: Get behind it a little bit.
0: Sunday night, I for the old timers, remember the Wheeling Ironmen played on Sunday evenings, and that should be fun.
2: Oh, that is different for us too. Yeah, we played on Saturdays last year.
0: Yeah, Saturdays. Yeah.
2: So Sundays will be different. And we just need community support, people to get behind it and push it, make it big. You know, the same, and have that following.
0: Bob, you have any thoughts on this?
5: Just good luck. I hope you guys keep up the play. You don't scare everybody else in the league away.
2: You can only play one way, right?
5: But I think nothing against the folks down at John Marshall. I just think you'll be better at Martins Ferry.
2: I as well.
5: Hope so.
0: It's really center of the valley with Martins Ferry, and like I said, hopefully we get some people and some interest from the north. It's hard. You know, I see Steubenville and Weirton people driving to Wheeling Island, let alone Ferry, coming all the way down to Marshall County. Mm-hmm. You know, there's just not that, and please, no disrespect to people from Marshall County, but it's a little bit of a stretch.
2: Hopefully we can get to the Island venue at some point, because that would be cool to play where they used to play.
0: It would be nice.
2: That would be cool. Would I don't know what's going on over there on that side.
5: Because the Ohio County schools own it, you couldn't sell beer.
2: Yeah.
0: You can't sell it anywhere anymore. I mean, it's just ridiculous. And it just seems everybody's an obstructionist on this side of the river. It just seems
2: beer
0: to me.
2: Beer goes anything with football. You need a beer.
0: I just don't get it, you know. I suspect if Central owned a field that they could play on, have all the beer you want. Bingo, put bingo in there too.
5: Smoke them if you have them.
0: Yes.
2: And certainly.
1: Coach, what's your favorite football movie?
2: Favorite? I'm going to have to go with Varsity Blues.
0: Oh, you're one of those. Yeah. Ian's like that too.
2: Or Remember the Titans. It's one of those two.
1: Yeah. Did you ever see North Dallas 40?
2: I didn't.
0: Oh, that's that's an old.
2: I'll check it out.
0: That's a true story of the wide receiver.
1: Peter Gent,
0: talking about whether you know how it's a bit. The classic thing was every time we say it's a game, you say it's a business, and every time we say it's a business, you say it's a game. And really, Dan, you know, didn't make Tom Landry analog look very good in that. They came out in the early 70s.
2: Yeah. I have to check it out.
0: Yeah.
5: But come on, guys.
0: It's still relevant.
5: The greatest football movie ever.
0: What?
5: Brian Song.
0: Oh, that's way. Yeah, that's our era. That's Gail Sayers and Brian.
3: Yeah.
0: It'll make you cry.
5: And
0: to
5: that,
0: this day.
5: You're going to cry from the beginning because the very beginning they say something like, all true stories end in death.
0: Yep.
5: This is a true story.
0: Yeah, that was Gail Sayers, who we talked about, one of the greatest. I don't care if he played 5 years in the relationship with Brian Piccolo's fullback.
2: Yep. So many good football movies. I've watched them. I like how they make you feel. If they can take you back to.
5: Well, you're going to cry. If you watch Brian's song, you're going to cry your eyes out, so you might not want to watch it.
0: If you watch Varsity Blues, you know, Billy Bob cries because you know, that poor guy lost all that weight with the surgery, then he died.
2: I know. I saw that.
0: And so did the quarterback, Vanderbeek. He's got cancer or something.
2: Oh, really?
0: He's real sick. Yeah.
1: He died a couple years ago.
0: He died. Yeah, I think he died.
2: Paul Walker as well.
1: Yeah.
2: He played the driver.
3: Yeah,
2: cursed. Right? Yeah. He played the quarterback in that.
0: He died?
2: Yeah.
0: The
2: Fast and Furious.
1: Give me some cigars. I mean, I don't want to be next. I mean, give me some cigars or something next.
0: So we're going to have you for a few minutes of the next segment, right? Until you get this trailer.
2: Yeah.
0: Or talk. See a guy about a horse.
2: Okay.
0: Because we want to hear the answer to these questions. All right. Bob, we can go to break. Key up the next birthday song. Okay, this Mick Ronson had a birthday. He died young, cancer. David Bowie's guitarist, and this is with Ian Hunter's. It's called Women's Intuition, and it's not a very flattering song about women, but it's a rocker.

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0: All right, welcome back to the bottom of the hour. Robbie Steinhardt, the great violinist and vocalist of Kansas, had a birthday. He's dead. I got to see them way back, and that's another story, at the Capitol Music Hall around 77. But we're back. Nikki was listening, by the way, and again, your thoughts about Nikki?
1: I think she's the most kindest doctor's assistant that I've ever met in life.
0: Is that right?
1: Yeah.
0: I don't work with her. I want her on the show. Her and Petho together. I want to know who is responsible for all those points.
1: I want to be here when she's here.
0: All right. That sounds good. All right. Let's see. We're going to go to these trivia questions. I should know this. Pull the upset. The former intelligence sports writer that entered politics and scored an upset. As close as I followed the election for Dominic. Bob Slatter, you obviously have an answer.
2: Well, I think I have it. The texter has it, and he says he's 100% correct, that he has the right answer.
0: Go ahead.
2: Tony Viola.
3: Correct.
1: Ooh. Right.
3: Yep. He's a Brook County grad, okay, and a West Liberty grad. He worked at the newspaper only 2 or 3 years out of West Liberty, and now he's working for Howard Hanna. Real estate, and his mother worked for years.
0: There's a lot
4: of
0: Viola.
4: Did he win his recent election?
3: He upset Mr. Zataslo, he was there for 3 or 4 terms.
0: Yeah.
3: So that was a major upset in politics, our first time.
0: There's a lot of Violas from Wheeling, too. There's Manual, how to travel agencies,
3: yes,
0: of them. So.
3: Yeah. I don't know if they're related or not. I just knew him a little bit since we sat next to each other in press box at WVU home football games for 1 year. So, but he was only a paper 2 or 3 years, so...
0: Okay, now the second one. Name the High Valley native that never coached basketball in the Valley, but retired as all-time high school winningest coach in basketball
3: in America. Winningest coach ever in America when he retired.
0: Yep,
1: all of high school sports.
0: Yes,
1: all of high school
0: and
1: basketball.
3: I have one boys basketball.
1: Boys basketball.
0: Chris Voyot, out of originally from Warwood, out of Columbus, says he's from Glendale or Moundsville, he thinks, but can't remember the name. Is he right?
3: He's on the right track.
0: Bob Slatter looks confused.
2: I don't have this one.
1: Glendale or where?
0: Or Moundsville.
1: That area?
0: Yeah.
3: Marshall County. He's from Marshall County. Yes.
0: But so does Chris get any credit at all?
3: You have to have
2: the right

0: County.
1: Yeah, you have to have a name. Actually, like you say, not John Magistro, and you're trying to take credit for us.
2: Yeah.
3: I can't wait to see Coach. I can tell you that.
2: Oh, come on, Bob.
4: I don't have this one.
2: Go ahead.
1: His name's Ralph Tasker. He coached at Hobbs, New Mexico, right there.
3: Are we supposed to
1: over 1,100 wins and 12 state championships.
4: What year would that have been, Doug?
1: Well, he's deceased now. He retired.
2: Born in 1919.
4: Wow.
1: Yes. But he was.
2: He had a team that averaged 114.6 points a game.
1: Wow. He's famous for full court press. He pressed them when he took the ball.
2: They scored a high of 170 points. What were they playing? The Sisters of the Poor?
1: No. The regulation size court, which is named for him now.
2: Any relation that Tasker was a good special teams guy for Buffalo Bills?
1: No relation.
2: All right, now
1: right
2: he became.
1: There, he's in the State Sports Hall of Fame.
2: Three-time National Coach of the Year, Naismith.
1: He was the third. National Naismith Basketball Hall of Fame.
2: Now, he was born.
1: He was the third high school coach honored by them.
2: Now,
1: the third all-time high school coach honored by the Naismith National Basketball Hall.
2: Now, he was born in Moundsville.
1: Went to Moundsville High School, went to Alderson Broadus College.
2: Did you go to school with him or play against him?
1: No. way before my time. He's a national. If you have Mount Rushmore on U.S. High school boys basketball coaches, he's on it.
3: Is he the guy?
1: He's probably the most nationally recognized sports person from Marshall County.
3: Ralph Tasker.
2: Yes.
3: I would have never.
2: Chris Foyout. Ralph Tasker.
5: You want to see this?
4: I believe.
2: Hey, you're lucky. Nikki was having streaming problems when you gave her all the compliments.
1: Now she's
2: back on.
1: Clint was complimenting you.
2: You got scared.
1: Somebody got it was from Moundsville or Glendale.
2: Well,
1: or
2: remember
1: whatever.
2: Chris Voyot is first cousins to Howard, but he's like the beam of sunlight in that relationship.
1: Okay, we're getting there. We're getting in the ballpark. Anyway.
2: All right, third one.
3: 53 years.
2: The Lou the Toe Groza.
1: Yep.
2: Had his number 76 retired from the Browns. Of course, the Martins Ferry great. But he wore another number, and I know you're trying to set me up. But we do have a text answer. I know you, and
1: I'm just asking the questions.
2: Go ahead.
3: 56.
2: Close. Okay. I'm going to say 46, Don Fleming of Shadyside.
4: Way to go, Doc.
2: And that wasn't me, but I was thinking Gus Mahalis called in and texted that. But I was thinking that way the whole time because that's like you trying to get
4: We're starting to figure him out a little bit.
1: Okay, you are correct.
2: Okay.
1: Lou Groza, well, so in other words, the Cleveland Browns retired two jerseys that Lou Groza wore, 76 and 46. I think the change was made. The change was made when they decided linemen had to have numbers like 50 and up, 50, 60, 70, 80. And so they gave Groza 76 instead of 46 because that would have been like a fullback or a linebacker or something nowadays.
2: Right.
1: You know, I think when they changed those number.
4: And the second part of your question is the answer to that is Marion Motley, correct?
1: No.
4: Wore 76 for the Browns.
2: No. He wasn't saying 76. He was saying what number did he wear before 76.
1: No, Groza wore two different numbers for the
4: Browns. I thought you asked who else wore 76
1: for
4: the Browns.
1: No, I didn't ask that question.
2: You were hacking up a lung.
1: No.
2: All right.
1: The question was Groza wore two different numbers for the Browns, and they retired 76, the second number, and the last number. He wore the longest.
2: All right.
1: But what was his other number that he wore? And that was 46, which Don Fleming later wore and is retired.
4: Okay. And is retired by
1: the Browns also.
2: All right. Gus Mahalis also said five guys have had their numbers retired by the Browns. Of course, Jimmy Brown and Ernie Davis.
1: We brought that up last week.
2: Otto Graham and Donnie Fleming.
1: Yeah, we had that last
2: week. Donnie was Ty's older brother. Mm-hmm. A lot of people don't realize that Fleming Field was not named after Ty. No disrespect, but Donnie, my dad coached in high school. And he got electrocuted in an off-season accident.
1: In Florida.
2: Was it in Florida? I thought it was up in Conneaut.
1: It was in Florida.
2: Okay. So with that, and Nikki said, would you repeat the nice things you said? She's listening again.
3: I just said she's the kindest doctor's assistant that I've ever met.
2: What have you been smoking this morning?
3: Yeah.
2: Oh, and by the way, since you brought up the Mount Rushmore, I was with Gus. He came to Ian's graduation a couple weeks ago. He's still irritated and said his accomplishments in the state of Ohio outweigh any of those West Virginian golf accomplishments and saying, you know, coming out of St. Clairsville. He thinks, he says, I agree with him. I think you were, and you're staring right at him in the face. He's waiting for his name to be called on the Mount Rushmore.
1: The four names on Mount Rushmore have the credentials to be on Mount Rushmore, period.
2: Oh, by the way, do you have your trivia questions for last week?
1: Probably do. Why?
2: Somebody challenged one of them, and I don't know which one. Clint, I know you got to get out in a little bit, but
3: I appreciate you having me, man.
1: Was this a John Magistro? We have that last week?
2: Yeah, that was last week.
1: Okay, and the other one, let's see, was how about Gordon Hinkle, Clark Hinkle's brother? Okay. How about John McVay, Sean McVay's grandfather?
2: No, that was a few weeks ago. That was a few weeks. Who knows?
1: Oh, how about Dick Hoke and John Rager?
4: Yes, that was Dick Hoke was part of the answer.
2: Yeah, but that wasn't the question. It was challenged. That was the third one, whatever that one was. Clint.
1: Oh, how about John Howe and Mike Coyne?
2: That was a dispute that Mike Coyne was up at the game and did some like charity, but he actually told everybody he refereed in the game, and Howe said no, he didn't referee.
1: No. I covered the game for ESPN.com.
2: Yeah.
1: John Howe from Shadyside, Mike Coyne from Belair were two of the three officials
2: you
1: from
2: saw
1: the Eastern
2: Mike Coyne right up and down the court.
1: I talked to him before the game.
2: That's just, because he just told everybody he did.
1: I mean, all these craziness. I mean,
2: Clint, so anyways, we're going to look forward to seeing you on the sidelines. Appreciate you coming in and doing all this running for Manny. See, you know, you got to.
3: It's part of the gig.
2: See, here's the difference. I'm going to, you know, and I know my older brother's listening. In Cleveland, but area, that Manny's the oldest in the Greek family. So he's used to having everything spoiled, the world revolves.
3: Like spoiled, huh?
2: Me being the younger one, Louis being the younger, we had to work for everything we got.
3: You're starting something.
2: Because once the mothers had the son, everything was good with the whole Greek community. You had the son, okay? Like I had two daughters, and I remember. We had a Greek picnic, and Ian was just born, and we went up to the one at Sonneborn.
3: They finally embraced you.
2: I had two daughters. No, Nancy's coming up because who are all these old Greek ladies talking to me? They haven't talked to me since I've been coming here, you know, 5-6 years. I said, well, you had a son. Okay, that's what it was.
3: Now you're worthy.
2: That's it. So, but the firstborn gets it all, like Gus, and poor Jimmy, he got crap, and same way. So.
3: I love Manny, man. He's working right. Real hard.
2: All right, well, good luck and appreciate it. We'll do it again.
3: Thanks.
2: Okay?
3: Come and support.
2: And now that you've got a formal, you're not doing anything, we always have open mic. Come on in.
3: Oh, yeah, okay. I will now, just to harass you.
2: All right, that sounds good.
3: All right, thanks,
2: all right,
3: guys.
2: Clint Lacondas.
4: Good luck, Coach.
3: Thanks, man.
4: Thanks for coming.
3: Nice to see
2: y'all. All right.
1: Take care, man.
2: Doug, you're getting really testy anymore.
1: Why don't you get this craziness come out of the woodwork, sir? You bring out the worst in everybody, Doc. So.
2: That's true.
0: Good to meet you, too, buddy. Good luck. Yeah.
1: Good luck, Clint.
0: Good luck with those other duties as assigned.
2: Yeah. The trailer.
5: There's more than you think.
0: I know, yeah.
2: All right. Let's talk a little bit. We got this segment. We saved it for you. West Virginia baseball.
1: Yes.
2: WVU baseball, excuse me.
1: Yeah, they play today at 5 against Kentucky in the second round of the regional. They won 10-1 over Binghamton yesterday, Binghamton, New York. And this is the second straight year they won 40 games, and they've won 40 games three of the last 4 years, I believe. And Steve Sabins is just doing a super job down there as a coach, head coach. And, of course, he took over for Randy Mazey, who built the program up to start with, and Steve continued it, and it's really taken it to other levels too. So, but you know, they've got a catcher who's a sophomore from Pittsburgh who's projected to be the number one overall draft choice when he's eligible, Gavin Kelly. And they also had the pitcher of the year in the Big 12, Mels, I believe is his name. And I'm not too familiar with what all he's done, but he's got a good track record. And I mean, they've got some athletes, and, you know, if they can get to the World Series for the first time ever this year, that would be a...
2: Really, in Omaha.
1: Yeah, yeah.
2: Bob, you're just anti-WVU football, right? You're following the baseball?
4: No, I blame the whole school. So if they win this regional,
1: Yes.
4: They should have a pretty good chance to host the Super Regional,
1: sure,
4: right?
1: Sure.
4: Right. You know, because
6: so
4: they're,
6: all,
4: they're ranked in the top 10.
1: Yeah, they're ranked,
4: what
1: the
4: are
1: last
4: they,
1: national poll, they were ranked 11th in 11th, the country. They've been as high as 9th.
2: Edify me. What all do they have to do right now to get to the Super Regional?
4: Well, they have to win this regional. Okay. So they beat Binghamton. Was it Binghamton the other
1: New York, yes.
4: So now it'll be them, and I think Doug said it was Kentucky.
1: They play Kentucky, who beat Wake Forest yesterday, too.
4: In the winner's bracket final.
2: So then they go to the Super Regional.
4: So it's teams of four in the regional.
2: Right.
4: Then a super regional is two teams playing a best of three series against each other.
2: But the winner goes on to Omaha.
4: And the winner goes
2: to Omaha. Runner-ups go.
4: No.
2: Okay.
4: No.
1: Yeah, it'd be something seeing them in the
4: No, there's no prizes for runner-up
2: right.
4: And no crying in baseball.
2: Yeah. So where are they? And I know that you mentioned a coach before him, you know, been there a while. And
1: yeah,
2: really
1: Randy
2: developed
1: Mazey
2: program.
1: Did a good
4: Randy
1: job.
2: So
4: Mazey
2: where
4: coach.
2: Are they getting their recruits from all over? Or they got a national brand now?
4: They're all over.
1: Well, they're recruiting them from all over. They're playing the Big 12. I mean, they're playing teams that recruit out of Texas, Oklahoma, Kansas.
2: Mike, you have any – I mean, I imagine the great – you know, obviously the SEC teams that are powers in Arizona's – they have some decent NIL money.
1: Arizona.
2: Do you think WVU's players get some NIL?
4: They might have a little bit. No, I wouldn't say, you know, they might have a few hundred thousand. Just speculation, I'm guessing.
2: Yeah.
1: You know.
4: But that state, you know, for anyone who's listening, go down and check it out because NCAA regional baseball is something – to
1: I
4: really
1: think
4: they've
1: sold out
4: great,
1: for all their
4: they
1: own
4: have.
1: Games
4: it's been
1: down
4: all
1: in
4: standing,
1: Morgantown. Yeah,
4: standing room only. The stadium's not huge, but it's a really, really cool experience. And, you know, they have, like, organically, they have those hills on either side of the above the dugouts where you can just, like, take a blanket and sit there or whatever. And you can also jeer the opposing team when you're right above their dugout. So it's a really good atmosphere. The stadium is beautiful.
1: Yeah,
4: it was built by my roommate from college, John Mascaro of Mascaro Construction.
2: Mascaro Construction, sure.
4: Yeah, and
2: they out of Washington,
4: facility.
2: Pennsylvania?
4: No, actually, their offices are located right on Metropolitan Street down past the West End Bridge a little bit.
2: Oh, okay.
4: They're right in the heart of Pittsburgh.
1: Yeah, you know the Pirates minor league team plays there in the summertime.
4: The Black Bears.
1: Black Bears, I mean,
4: sure that's
1: they have a pro team. Yeah, minor league team plays there when the college season ends, yes.
4: Yeah. But it really is technically, I mean, WVU's –
1: yes.
4: Stadium, I think, but I, you know, like my wife, when we were there a couple weeks ago, and you go up on that hill, she's like, none of this was here. And she is like, you don't understand, there was nothing here.
1: Yep.
4: It's amazing.
1: Yeah.
4: I mean, Morgantown's incredible. And you know, good for WVU. It's good for the region. Go down and check it out because, you know, to an NCAA regional is a really cool thing. And a super regional would be unbelievable. Yeah.
2: Now, for those that don't have anything to watch on TV today, at 1 p.m., beach volleyball is occurring in Belmar, New Jersey. Now, I hate to sound gender biased, but the only time I watch beach volleyball is when women are playing for the most part and not any trans women, I think, play beach volleyball.
1: You didn't watch Wilt Chamberlain play beach volleyball?
2: I don't believe so, no.
1: okay.
2: And also, everybody gets their 30 seconds of fame. Novak Djokovic lost at Roland Garros in the French Open. So there'll be a new champion this year for those that you play tennis. So you
1: played tennis in college, yes.
2: Yeah. So you kind of. Did you follow it a lot, like in the heyday of Borg and Connors and Everett? And,
1: yeah, McEnroe and all those people. Yes, back in the day. But you know, I just sort of peripherally follow it now. But
2: who was your in the '60s or '50s when you got into it, like Rod Laver? Who those did you?
1: Well,
2: have?
1: Laver was the man. You know, at the time
2: there was another
1: from
2: guy.
1: Australia, but,
2: there's another guy I'm thinking about that was his competitor, but I can't. It's not coming to me.
1: Poncho Gonzalez.
2: Yeah, that's it. Yeah.
1: Poncho, the name Poncho, yeah.
2: So is that, those were your favorites?
1: Well, yeah, I mean, it was so distant, I mean, from, because, see, we didn't have high school tennis back then.
2: Yeah.
1: You know, I didn't have any advantage. When I went to college, just the last 2 years I was there.
2: Drysdale?
1: Well, he's from Australia, too.
2: Yeah.
1: Yeah, but
2: I think Arthur Ashe, when he broke through, kind of got Americans interested in. And there was another good American around that era.
1: Yeah,
2: and of course,
1: you know, Arthur Ashe,
4: Rod Laver.
2: Yeah, Rod. He talks Rod.
1: We talked about Rod. Yeah, but Arthur Ashe, you know, played at Oglesby Park.
2: Oh yes, I think
1: won his first that's junior. Right.
4: That was one of your questions.
1: That was a trivia question I had. Yeah, Mid-Atlantic Regional Tennis Tournament, first tournament he won or whatever, major tournament. But he came from Richmond, Virginia, and you know it was so.
2: I figured we'll get to a little bit. Well, we got a few minutes left. Cleveland Cavaliers in the NBA just totally crapped the bed after blowing a 22-point lead. You heard Ian express his dismay that a timeout wasn't called, and they just weren't in the game. And he's not here to defend himself, but Harden crapped the whole series after having a very good facilitator role, and he was nowhere to be found. They lost four straight. A lot of people clamoring for Coach Atkinson to be fired after being the coach of the year last year. This isn't unusual. There's actually been three or four NBA coaches fired after being named coach of the year the very next season, but there he is coming back. A lot of rumors about LeBron returning, a lot of rumors about a trade for Giannis out there. It's again what could have been. They beat the Knicks in round one. Could they extend it to six games, seven games? Anything can happen. It's a shame, but it is what it is. So now the Knicks have a long rest again as game seven of the Thunder and San Antonio Spurs with Wembanyama and what's the name? Gilgeous Alexander.
0: SGA.
1: From University of Kentucky.
2: Yeah. And
1: was he down there when Ian was there?
2: I want to say yes.
1: I don't know. I'm asking.
2: How long? Ian's been gone there for 5 years, so I don't know how long he's been in the pros. I would.
0: Probably.
2: Yeah, probably.
1: Yeah, they probably.
2: I know Ian was down there with Carl Anthony Towns.
1: He was down there with the transfer from WVU too.
2: Yes. Yeah. He
1: the
2: got
1: big
2: to
1: guy.
2: Know. He got
1: the
2: to
1: big
2: know
1: guy.
2: Him.
1: Yeah.
2: Yeah. Began with an O. He got to know him fairly well. So, again, I know we don't do a lot of NBA on the show, but the Thunder's
1: The final game for the conference is tonight.
2: Tonight,
1: yeah,
2: and that's been
1: in
2: a
1: Oklahoma
2: hell of a,
1: City. I think it's in Oklahoma City. Yeah.
2: In my opinion, when you're a favorite in any seven game series, baseball or whatever, and you're stretched out to game seven when you're at home, I think the pressure's on the home team if they're the favorite. You know what I mean?
0: Sure.
2: Because, you know, the other guys are like the upstarts, like the Pistons and the Cavs. You know, the pressure was on Detroit and when the Cavs went up there. And but that's a great series. And even if you don't like NBA or the officiating or whatever, some great athletes are playing in that thing tonight. And a lot of people think that no matter who, while the Knicks obviously are the team, they're not going to stand a chance. Well, when you got 4 or 5 days to rest, you know, I think the Knicks have a chance. Yeah. And that Brunson is just a beast. I don't know if you've ever seen
1: Villanova.
2: Him for a guard. He's just a
1: – Well, they got two or three guys from Villanova on that team. Josh Hart, I think, is from Villanova, and one other guy. So
6: this week I heard the cheapest – and I don't know how this can be right. I heard the cheapest seat in Madison Square Garden for a Knicks championship –
1: coming up.
6: $2,000. Is that what you heard?
1: That's for the Bob Uecker seats. I don't think Bob Uecker would pay
6: $2,000. Have you ever sat up there, Doug?
1: I've been to Madison Square Garden. I was on Press Row, but I know.
6: I've sat up there for hockey.
1: I know where you're talking about.
6: It's way up there.
1: You need binoculars, I guarantee you, up there.
2: Yeah.
6: Who the hell has that kind of money to say, okay, here's $2,000, I'm going to go to the game today?
1: What Spike Lee and those guys going to be paying for front row seats?
6: $25,000.
2: And, of course, Travis and Taylor Swift were at the game.
1: Well, that was up at Rocket Arena.
2: Yeah, at Rocket Mortgage.
1: Yeah. Of course, Travis is from Cleveland. He just invested
2: Cleveland
1: in the
2: Heights.
1: Guardians.
2: Yes, he did.
1: Minor investor,
2: yeah. God bless him.
1: He's following Tom Brady's lead now, investing in other pro sports.
2: We're going to talk some college football coming back. I want to save this because I want to get your guys' opinion. I'm kind of scanning the paper. Wheeling Elks, let's do some local Wheeling Elks, named Athlete of the Month. Wheeling Park Multisports standout Cooper Graham is Wheeling Elks High County Athlete of the Month. Abraham was the goalie on the Patriot State semifinal boys soccer team. Our soccer team captained the hockey team to its second straight consecutive state championship, a sport after Mike Florak and Howard Carnell's heart, and is currently the leading scorer on the Patriots lacrosse team. So, how about that? John Marshall's girls track and field standout, Paisley Babichek, I think, is a Wheelinghouse Marshall County Athlete of the Year. Sophomore sensation finished her season with a flourish at the West Virginia Girls High School AAA Track and Field Championships, winning the state champion in the discus throw and securing a second place finish in the shot put. So I guess we know who probably beat her in the shot put, correct? I would assume.
1: In what class was it, shot?
2: John Marshall's AAA.
1: Oh, okay. Okay. Yeah. I didn't know which school you were talking about. Okay.
2: Yeah. The girl, the trans girl was from,
1: she's
2: from
1: Bridgeport. West Virginia.
2: Is that AAA?
1: Yes.
2: Yeah, well, there you go. Well, and as you mentioned, Kentucky rallied to beat Wake Forest in the first game in Morgantown Regional. They will face today.
1: Yeah, 5 o'clock today.
2: 5 o'clock today. Somebody named Rico Dowdle reunites with Mike McCarthy in Pittsburgh. I don't know. Does that excite you, Bob?
6: No.
2: Okay, I didn't think so. So I was trying to figure out who he was in the first place. And I think that kind of wraps it up for the local stuff, but I got some college football and some NFL I want to discuss. Of course, the good old boys have been put on hold for a little while.
6: Yeah,
2: so
6: we'll be back end of August, getting ready to get into September. Did you acknowledge that the Wheeling Central girls did win the state championship?
2: Yes.
6: In softball?
2: Okay. Yes. Yes.
1: Yeah. That's your 13th.
2: 13th.
6: What a class that this came through there. I mean, what they won.
1: Oh, yeah.
6: Girls basketball
1: they
6: stumbled a little bit.
1: They won
6: baseball
1: last spring, and
6: they've been winning
1: course,
6: it all.
1: Of course, like, the last two boys basketball championships and football championships.
6: Baseball, they're a powerhouse.
2: Can we say that the fact that Shadyside native Seth Stasky at Central AD is building a juggernaut of all sports?
6: I'd have to say for this, this class, certainly, yeah.
2: So, that's good. And we don't have not outside of the Nailers tonight, no beer fest, no marathon, nothing going on in Wheeling this weekend, right?
6: Next week is the chili cook-off.
2: Oh, the chili cook-off.
6: That kind of sets the festival season off. But, yes, next week.
2: So, okay, well,
1: when's
2: good.
1: When's the Italian festival? That's in
2: end
1: July.
2: Of July.
1: End of July. Okay.
6: Third week of July.
1: I Doug, lose track of all these things.
2: Doug, this is for you. This is Peggy Lee out of South Dakota.
1: Peggy Lee, holy
2: this is my dad's God. Favorite. Why don't you do right like the other men do?
1: Yeah.
2: And my dad has a story behind the song, but this was in Roger Rabbit with Jessica Rabbit singing the song. You're sitting down wondering what it's all about. You ain't got no money. Happy birthday, Peggy. I think she lived to be about 95.
6: I met her when Figaretti's opened in Elm Grove.
2: Yeah.
6: She was in town.
2: Oh,
6: and
2: Dad loved her.
6: She showed up.
2: Yep. Get out of here and get me some money, too. Little different. If you had prepared 20
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8: From ABC News, I'm Chuck Sievertson. The FBI is not saying whether law enforcers aboard a jetliner last night foiled a potential hijacking. An FBI statement out offers the barest details about what happened on United Flight 2005. ABC's Gio Benitez.
9: Federal authorities investigating after a United Airlines flight was diverted due to what the airline says was a security concern caused by an unruly passenger. The flight from Chicago, originally set for Minneapolis, was forced to land in Wisconsin. You can hear air traffic controllers informing a nearby pilot of a potential hijack.
10: It's actually a situation where we might have to close the airfield due to potential hijack.
9: United says the person was quickly subdued by law enforcement officers on board. Once they landed, no one was injured.
8: The U.S.-Iran talks are making progress, says Defense Secretary Pete Hegseth, who met with Asian officials in Singapore today.
11: Those goalposts haven't shifted at all, which is the expectation of the American people and what we've stated to Iran.
8: Suspecting that it's the Iranians who have extra leverage in the talks, Michael Ratney, former U.S. ambassador to Saudi Arabia.
12: Since the Iranians have shown how easy it is for them to close the Strait of Hormuz, they seem to have far more leverage. And by the way, they're also seemingly able to withstand a lot more pain than the United States.
8: Rescued. Five miners trapped more than a week in a cave in Laos. Two others are missing. ABC's Britt Clenett in Hong Kong.
13: What an ordeal. You know, they had to go through these extremely narrow tunnels in pitch black. I'm told they had to pull themselves through while holding their faces to the ceiling in order to finally reach the mouth of the cave.
8: Asking the world for help with the growing Ebola crisis in Central Africa, leaders of the World Health Organization, who visited the epicenter of the outbreak, the Democratic Republic of Congo, today. A government spokesman says, unlike COVID, there's no need to close borders or enact travel bans. 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
8: More on the call for greater international support against the Ebola outbreak in Central Africa. The head of the World Health Organization at the center of the outbreak, Democratic Republic of Congo, government spokesman Patrick Muyaya.
18: The first priority we have is to take care of those who are in front line, especially doctor and all the technical team they are working with them. And we are providing all the material they need so they can be well protected.
8: Main preventive measure, he says, is washing hands a lot. Signing a bill banning law enforcement officers from wearing masks while on duty. New York Governor Kathy Hochul saying the measure applies to state, local, and federal law enforcers operating in New York and holding law enforcement accountable.
19: Whether it's a family of someone who's been left to die in the cold, or whether someone's had their business disrupted or their place of worship disrupted, people have rights that we are not foregoing just because there's been this decision by the Trump administration to unleash hell in our streets.
8: The new law limits state law enforcement assisting federal immigration police. Reasons why this fruit costs more from ABC's Mike Dubusky.
20: Prices for tomatoes are up 40% over the past year, the biggest increase tracked among products in the Consumer Price Index. Experts say the spike is the result of crop yields and two pillars of President Trump's second-term policies, the Iran war and tariffs on Mexico.
8: Chuck Sievertson, ABC News.
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0: Now, if I were to tell you that a member of Led Zeppelin had a birthday with an introduction like that, what instrument would you say who had the birthday?
1: I'd have to say it was Jimmy Page would be my guess off of that.
0: With the way it started?
1: Well, now, the maybe drum, Bonzo. Bonzo.
0: Yeah, John Henry Bonham, For Your Life, Out of Presence. Very underrated song, in my opinion. We have the Cigar of the Week, and there's an interesting sports thing to this, not with the cigar, which is the Rocky Patel Edge, which is a fantastic cigar. I remember, I think it was Rocky's first big hit, and I loved it when it came out. They have an anniversary Edge cigar now. But Steve just texted, and he just sold cigars. Guy walked in the shop, Max Montoya. You guys remember Max Montoya?
1: Played for the Bengals.
0: Offensive line with Munoz.
2: Yeah.
0: And
2: the name, yeah.
0: Yeah, he says, Pete is still big and Archie is doing great. So those must be his brothers, huh?
1: No, Pete.
0: Archie
1: Johnson.
0: Griffin. Oh, Pete
1: Archie
0: Johnson.
1: Griffin.
0: Archie Griffin. Yeah. Okay, that's right. Pete Johnson and Archie were there. That's right. The years go by. I was thinking he was later. That's right. So, all right. So, and I happen to know Wade is enjoying a new favorite cigar of his called the Red Demon. So we can go from there. All right. There's a headline in the paper. And I don't want to get my producer upset, but I have to call it out. It's on Rich Rodriguez. Rest of the Big 12 coaches won a 24-team college football playoffs. Everybody is getting on the 24. Well, why wouldn't they?
2: Of course,
0: they
2: more
0: know,
2: money.
0: Yeah,
2: and more chances to
0: yeah,
2: postseason.
0: They know that
2: gives them an added thing for the resume.
0: Yeah, and right, exactly. And we all know that there's no 24, 23, 22, 21 team that. Maybe they'll sneak in and win a game, but they go up against the traditional top eight, they're going to get blown out. And we've had this discussion. Is this, do you really want to see a 7-5 or 8-4 team that you're tired of losing big games? I don't care if you're WVU or Oklahoma or whatever. And certainly I know as an Ohio State fan, and granted we're spoiled, I don't want an 8-4 Ohio State team in the playoffs. I don't want to see that. Okay. But I get it for the Minnesotas in the world and the WVUs and the Arizonas or whatever. But, Bob, we'll start with you. A 2014 playoffs, and I know we talked that it can be done. You start on week zero. You eliminate one of the bye weeks. Army-Navy doesn't stand alone. But these are still developing bodies of kids. And they're going to be playing some of them more games than the NFL. The NFL doesn't even have 24 teams. And I know they have a limited pool, and there's hundreds of college football thing. But, Bob, where do you think it should be? You think it should stay at 12, 8, 16, 4, 24?
3: I think 12 made sense, but you know, when you open up Pandora's box and you start doing things for money, then you want more money. Then you say, why stop now?
0: Yeah. Yep.
3: And they don't take the athlete's body and what somebody's going to get hurt. I mean, that extra game.
0: And somebody major
3: is going to ruin probably what they have planned for their life. It's going to take that away, and I don't think they think that way.
1: It already happened to Riley Smith. I can't remember his last name, the defensive lineman for Notre Dame.
0: Would you agree with me in that there is a bigger gap between, let's just go college football 1-5 teams versus in football the 20-24 teams, as opposed to college, in my opinion, where you could see a team that started out slow coming on, ranked 20th, mm-hmm. getting into the and maybe have a potential chance for the Final Four. I just don't see those teams in the tier of 16 through 24 being competitive. Now, can a 16 team beat a 14 team? But they'll never get that. They're going to get the low end of the stick, on the draws. But I think there's just such a gap between the major players are having successful seasons in the top five, top eight, over those than there are in basketball. Because, you know, a lot of basketball is a long year. You play tough. You have injuries. It comes back. I just don't see it, Mike. Your thoughts on it, 2014 playoff?
1: I think there's sooner or later, there's going to this is going to get stale because there's too much of it. Like, there has to be some sense of anticipation.
2: It's going to become like the bowl season.
1: Right.
2: Everybody makes the bowls. Yeah,
1: exactly. So what happened with that? Well, if something else came along. For now, I think when you're talking about, you know, and the NCAA always preaches the safety and welfare of the student athletes, which is, I don't know if it's written in green everywhere they subscribe to say that, because it's all about money. It's not about the welfare of the student athletes.
0: Yeah, obviously, and not forget that. I think the health and welfare.
1: Exactly. Well, that's what we mean. But yeah. I think 8 is a good number.
2: I like 8.
1: Yeah, get yourself 8. In the top 10.
2: Yes.
1: If you're not in the top 10,
2: it'd be interesting to check back since the playoffs started if any team in the final regular season poll won the thing with ranked lower than 8. Yeah. I doubt it.
0: You're damned if you do and you're damned if you don't. I understand the ACC and the Big 12 wanting 24 because they're kind of the have-nots with the SEC and the Big Ten. But the SEC and the Big Ten supporting supposedly the 24 team, thinking, well, hell, we get 24, we'll get at least six, eight teams. Right, right. And, you know, and before I go any further, I do want to give a shout out and get well soon. Jim Frio is having some.
3: Hey, Jimmy.
0: And
2: Get well.
0: Yeah, right. Jimmy, get well. And certainly I always loved having him on. We go way back with boxing in the Valley, and we talked about the Yacht Club and Walker Dick and all that stuff back
2: in the
0: day.
2: You're really going back
0: I've always been a big fight fan, not much of a fan of the game today. At any rate, hopefully he gets better, and I may swing by and see him a little bit later. But, yeah, with the college football you know, it was such, I don't want to say elite, but just seeing the cream of the crop finally playing each other. Because, you know, let's face it, every conference has bottom feeders, and you got to go up and watch, you know, Alabama crush Vanderbilt, Kentucky. But the one thing when they developed the playoffs, which I thought was great, four-man, they never did go to 8, is you're seeing the creme play the creme. Now we're going to go back. And we're going to see this crap again. Go ahead, Bob.
3: Well, I got a question for you for football guys. It appears to me that things are really working for WVU baseball-wise. They're they're getting players now that really, really want to play in that conference.
2: J.J. Weatherholt's a good example.
3: Why? So the question, Doug and Doc and Mike, why can't they turn that corner in football? Why can't they use the conference to get better recruits? They got the money to pay them now.
0: Do they? That kind of money?
3: So is that what's hurting WVU now?
0: The massive amount of money that pours into Ohio State and Alabama, I would imagine Notre Dame, Texas is dwarf. I mean, Ohio State was valued at the football program for like over $1 billion just recently, whatever that means if you'd buy it as an enterprise. And I don't know the answer to the question. We all point to Cignetti and what he did with Indiana, the losing his program. But again, I've said it a million times. You know, you're searching for the next Cignetti. You might at age 63 taken over. You might as well be searching for the next unicorn. And I think Rich is, you know, the coach where George is at Oklahoma State brought in 85 players, 60 transfer portal guys. With Rich, with what he's trying to do down there. I see a breakthrough where West Virginia can make a 16-team playoffs? Absolutely. And maybe if the Big 12 takes two teams, gets two teams in there, and they lose in the finals in the Big 12. Well, they're going to do away. I guess they're going to do away with the Big 12 championship. But right now, I saw the Big 12 now.
2: Yeah, they're talking about doing away with all those championships.
0: But Big 12 said the commissioner says they're looking at a 10-game conference play where SEC just agreed to go to a 9-game. The Big 12 says we're looking for a mandatory 10-game inter, which I think is a great idea for them.
3: And I don't think I'm talking about all type of players. Yeah. I think I'm talking about the young quarterback that says, you know what, I'm going to WVU because I want to play in that conference.
0: Yeah, right.
4: It doesn't seem like it happened.
1: Bob, to get, I think to get to your question, how come WVU can't find that success? You simply need more players and more money in football than you do baseball. And basketball, I think, you know, you need even fewer. So I think they would have the chance in basketball to do better than they would in football because – football, you're just.
3: But is that a basketball conference? Is that the sport you think of when it's getting better?
1: No, not me. But I mean, it's getting the Big 12. I think has gotten a lot better in basketball, and that's just my opinion. Were they pretty much the best conference this year in basketball?
0: Big 10 probably.
2: Pretty close.
0: SEC last year. SEC, Big 12. Last year, Big 10, Big 12.
1: So they're up there. Yeah, they're up there competing for the top. But I just think, like if you, let me put it to you in a baseball perspective. If you went out and got maybe three or four pitchers, a catcher or two, a shortstop and a power hitter or two, you're talking, what, eight or so guys, you know, that could really make your team really
3: make
1: good.
3: A big difference.
1: Yeah, make it good right away. And football – you could go get eight guys, and six of them could get injured. You know what I mean? If you got 28 guys, now you're talking, you can make a difference. And in basketball, if you get three, you've turned.
0: One thing I will say what Cignetti did at Indiana, he has given the blueprint.
1: Yes.
0: Get third four-year starters that fill a need. That you remember when the Baylor basketball coach, when they won a couple of years, he brought three or four, but there were guys that had specific roles. You know, now that he's turned it around, and Cignetti actually came out and said yesterday that they don't get a grip on this NIL. If it hasn't already, it'll destroy college sports. And he needs to be respected at his age and with
2: his dad. Well, Saban has said that. Yeah. In different words, but he said that.
0: But, the way to do it is I personally don't think bringing 40, 50 players into camp is the way to do it. Now, I'm not doing it. Cignetti obviously did not have a national reputation coming
2: James
0: out.
2: He came from James Madison.
0: You know, like Rich did. Rich does, whether you like him or not. You know, and so Cignetti somehow drew some – now, he brought some from James Madison, but somehow drew these third- or four-year players – into coming on in a role, and they all, you know, they weren't kids out of high school. On the other hand, you hear the bad part is I'm never recruiting a kid out of high school again, you know, we're just going all transfer portal. But I get the gut feeling if you know how to, you know, if you got to have a scout and whatever you want to call them and go in advance and say, listen, I need, like, and to play right away, Bob, to your point. I need an offensive lineman, an offensive guard. I need a tight end. I need this. I need that. And just don't go, while he's in the transfer portal, he was all everything. You got to have somebody whose the role is not going to be disgruntled and come in. And I think Cignetti has given the blueprint on how to do that. I don't know how easy that is, but just bringing 40, 50 people in every year, I don't think that's the way to do it.
1: Well, the one thing Indiana has is they have the largest alumni base in the country.
0: One of them.
1: No, yeah. The largest.
2: Their fans travel pretty well, too.
1: Yeah.
0: I don't think it's Indiana a large. I thought it was behind Ohio State and Notre Dame.
1: No, I'm pretty sure. No. Notre Dame, they only have, 8,000 students or something like that.
0: Yeah, but
1: Notre Dame's small.
0: Yeah,
1: but no. Indiana has the largest alumni base in the world, of any university.
0: But to answer your question, I think it can be done, Bob. It's going to be few and far between with WVU football, maybe even basketball. But I think it can be done where they actually get a shot at the playoffs, especially if it goes to 16.
3: It's been a long time since they got a quarterback that people were excited
0: hasn't
3: about.
2: Talking about the Indiana alumni base. Did Mark Cuban contribute any bucks?
0: Ton. He's way on board now.
2: I don't know. I don't follow that close. But, I mean, I know he's an alumnus of Indiana University, and he has a ton of money. So.
0: Did
3: you guys hear the story about him playing golf?
0: And Mike Florak, Indiana University, he officially surpassed Penn State with Okay, let's just do this. This is fun. Indiana, 805 million. Is that right?
4: No.
0: What, 805,000
4: it's
0: plus?
4: It's like 80,000.
0: No, 805,000. 805.
4: Yeah.
0: Penn State, 802,000 plus. Team up north, 697,000. UCLA, 670. And the Ohio State University, 600,000 plus, tied with Texas, 600. So those are the, and that's impressive. Penn State and Indiana, over 800,000. And then everybody else in the 600s, but nonetheless, would give or take 100,000.
3: Did you guys ever hear the?
1: Can I get credit for a trivia question and answer?
0: Go ahead.
1: Any shot?
4: Yes. Yeah, you got it, man.
3: Have you guys ever heard the story about Mark Cuban being up at Ogilvy Park?
0: I know the story.
3: The story goes like this: the waiter, the server, comes over, and I think he was a male, and said, "Hey, anybody ever tell you you look like Mark Cuban?"
0: You know who that was?
3: I don't.
0: Oh, I do.
3: And the guy says, "Well, I get that all the time." And according to the legend, the server said, "Well, it's a good thing because, man, is he a horse's you know what?"
0: All right.
3: So then he serves him, and I think the story goes he leaves him $40 tip. And the server said, "Hey, thanks a lot." And the guy says, "I am Mark Cuban," and that would have been $400.
0: Yeah. Oh, no. you're kind of on it, but
4: that's a great story.
0: I'll give you
3: help me, Doc.
0: From the horse's mouth. The bartender was Bullsey Bonomo, who told me, and we're sitting there from Tiltonsville. You know Bullsey.
4: Oh, right? Yeah.
0: You like
4: yeah.
0: Bullsey.
4: Yeah. Oh, yeah.
0: And he's bartending and at Glassworks, and Mark Cuban, you know, is from Pittsburgh, and he would bring a group of guys down there because everybody would bug him on the Pittsburgh golf courses, and he'd come down there. And however it goes, the way Bullsey, I think, said it to me, he comes over and starts talking, and Cuban said, we'll be here for a while, one check to me. And then Bullsey said, did anybody ever tell you look just like that a-hole that owns the Dallas Mavericks, okay? So,
4: jeez.
0: The evening comes to a close. The bill is $400, and Cuban gives him a $40 10% tip. So obviously, like you said, he probably would have thrown a few hundred. And he said, "And by the way, I am that a-hole." And Bullsey said, "Can you believe
4: that?" He probably gets that.
0: At least that's what it was told to me, as I remember.
4: I'm trying to remember who in Morgantown told me when Cuban was starting out, just out of college, he was a traveling salesman or something. He used to come down from Mount Lebanon to Morgantown to peddle his wares, whatever it was. I can't even remember what it was. It wasn't technology like he made billions of dollars. But he said he was one of those guys that, you know, you could talk your ear off and sell a snow machine to the Eskimo or something. Yeah. You know,
0: I have, I have friends in Dallas, Anthony Schlegel's dad and a couple of Francis that played with Dr. Jones at, for the Redskins. And when they were drafted, he was fullback for Woody. And they said, you know, despite, the national perception of Cuban, said he is one of the greatest guys and greatest benefactors, because you could be ask him for money for a girl's charity tiddlywink thing, and he will give it to you. And honestly, he said Jerry Jones is like that too.
3: You got billions. You know, I mean, you can throw a little money around.
0: They basically say Jones or Cuban's very genuine. And I got a text. Shane Stack, for some reason, is in Sardis, Ohio. I don't know if he's
3: business.
0: Getting
3: Abel's. They're big down there.
0: Abel's Cheese or what he's doing.
4: Yeah,
0: but
4: that's across the river from a very nice town.
0: Always faithful, listening, and he is showing me a beautiful, one of my favorite, Upman's Vintage Cameroon cigars in front of a gazebo that's decorated still for Memorial Day. I don't know if he's picking up any cheese at Abel's down there or what. But what was there any great athletes come out of Sardis? Do you remember?
4: Well, we got the Schulers, and I'm trying to remember who all. I mean, across the river there, there's Sardis and Hannibal and Clarington and Fly,
0: Ohio.
4: Fly, Ohio.
3: One more point about the
4: boat comes across from Sistersville. Yeah,
0: but that's funny how you got the gist of the story, the urban legend.
3: Close. But here's a real disappointing thing about Mark Cuban. It's a real shame that Bob Nutting figured out that Kevin McClatchy didn't have enough money, so let's move in on that. Can you imagine if Mark Cuban owned the Pittsburgh Pirates?
0: And he wanted to.
3: He wanted to, right?
0: Yeah, he wanted
4: to. That's his hometown.
0: Yep.
4: Yeah.
0: Pittsburgh. And, that's for sure. God, what a boy. What Woulda, shoulda. I'm not criticizing. I'm happy with Mr. Nutting.
3: Yeah, you love him over there.
0: And for those of you in the Cleveland listening base that want to know why there's not a Greek night up there with all the Greeks and the four churches, my brother suggests we call Ann Madzelin. She is in charge of promotion. So I'm sure she'll be glad to be inundated by a bunch of Greek Americans up there.
4: Right in Cleveland?
0: But in Cleveland. That's her name. Ann Madzelin. Everybody listening, write her letters. Okay, poor girl.
3: Hey, Ann.
0: So
4: could come down to Steubenville or Wheeling. You got Greek festivals there.
0: So you know, there's
4: Weirton's got one.
0: Day. Yeah, there's a bunch.
4: There's a bunch of them.
0: They're heating up now. I think Canonsburg is next week and overlaps with Steubenville's June 10th to 12th. I'll be going up there. Yeah.
3: Did your dad know Jimmy the Greek?
0: Very well, very well. And came down to speak for him when Dad asked him at Franciscan.
4: I interviewed Jimmy the Greek.
3: Probably the most famous Greek from around here, right? Would you agree with that? Bill Elias, pretty. you're about third, Doc.
0: All right, I'll take that.
3: Hey, Bill Elias up here.
0: I want to be on the Mount Rushmore, Doug's Mount Rushmore. I know it's very tough. When you're from Ohio, it's hard to get on this.
3: You got Tellus. What are you going to do with George Tellus?
0: George is definitely up there. No,
4: Guido,
0: I defer.
4: Guido De Vici.
0: Yeah, so, but with Jimmy, his name was Sinodinos, and his nephew still lives here. I'm close with Gus, and I knew Gus's mom, his sister. And, of course, the 30 on 30, the first one they ever did was on Jimmy the Greek, was phenomenal. I don't know if you've ever 30 for 30. It's fantastic. But, yes, my dad did know him, and I wish I would have got to know him.
3: Wait, what would he think about all the gambling today? I mean, geez, they had to kind of sneak him in on CBS.
0: Oh, yeah.
3: But, man, he would be wow.
4: You know, he told me a secret on when he started bookmaking.
0: Go ahead.
4: How he did all that stuff when he was just a kid. He knew the guy that was a porter on the trains coming through Steubenville.
0: Yeah.
4: And the trains would come from Chicago and Detroit and Cleveland and all the metropolitan areas, and they would deliver newspapers from all those towns that weren't available here in the Ohio Valley anyplace else. So he would have the porter pull him out a newspaper from all those towns, and the sports sections would always have the injuries and all the changes in all the sports teams that weren't available here to the bettors. So he knew that information. You know, that's common information now on the internet and whatever. But he would have that advantage when he made his, his spots, you know, 8 points, 10 points, whatever. He'd know that who was hurt. He would know that the quarterback was arguing with his running back or whatever because of the stories in the papers from those major league towns.
0: It's all about information.
4: Yeah, and he would go to the train station and buy those papers. The porter would save him a paper from every one of those towns, and he would look through those papers and get his information and say, well, I'm going to put this, 10-point spot or an 8-point spot or whatever.
0: One quick last Jimmy the Greek, and then we can go to break. But I remember when he started coming to his aid, as Bob said, they had to kind of disguise what he was doing. So I started in the early 70s. I started looking. I said, I asked my dad. I said, you know him? Yeah. And I said, he had the Jets as a 19.5-point underdog. Why does everybody think he's the greatest thing since sliced bread? That's terrible. The Jets won. He goes, no, you don't understand how betting works. What he did was set that line perfectly, and the bets were 50-50. Because
4: they wanted good bets on both sides.
0: When I learned about it. You know, when they see these lines, I said, the bookies don't really think of the highest state as 40-point

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9: 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Get better, Jimmy. That is, Bob's not happy about the pick. Melissa Etheridge, bring me some water. I normally play another song, but I thought I'd go a little deeper. Real quickly, Mike Florak, the NHL Finals.
10: Yeah, Carolina punched their ticket last night over, and Montreal beat them in the first game, and then they came back and waxed them four straight. And Rod Brind'Amour is this is an incredible statistic. They're going to face Vegas. But Rod Brind'Amour, I believe, has either been a player or a coach

0: on 98 of 100 of the Carolina Hurricanes postseason wins. Hmm. And Brenda Moore is an outstanding coach, and that defensive system that he has is stifling. So this is going to be a really interesting series. You know, Vegas has had a good team for a while, and they made it back. Good for them. You know, they got some names with Marner and some of the other guys that they have. I mean, they have some offensive firepower, and it's going to be who's better, the system of Carolina or the star power of Vegas.
1: Oh.
0: So it'll be interesting to see. Also, if Genny Malkin re-upped for another year with the Penguins.
1: Yeah, I saw that. Yeah.
2: So, Bob, NFL, pretty quiet. Obviously, the big news last week was Aaron Rodgers talking or signing with the Steelers for 1 year, his final year, he claims. We went through that. NFL seems pretty quiet right now.
3: It is kind of quiet. I think for Steeler fans, and I don't think you have like a odds on. I know you have an opinion on this. I think probably we all do. The Pittsburgh Steelers right now have four quarterbacks. Probably not going to keep four. Probably going to keep three. Who's the odd man out?
2: I
3: guess it all depends who you ask.
2: It's going to be Rudolph, I think. And same thing in Cleveland. I mean, quarterback-wise, not four, but it's going to be Deshaun getting one final shot this year. They had a great draft. It is what it is.
0: I don't understand. I don't think we've talked.
2: Nobody
0: about
2: understands
0: this.
2: Why they took Aller. Now maybe Aller will be
0: what
2: a
0: I was
2: big
0: ask.
2: Big.
0: Bob, what do you think? Why are they taking Drew
3: Mike
0: Aller?
3: McCarthy said that this kid's got a chance. Maybe they were screwing him up in Penn State.
2: He's a great practice quarterback. I mean, maybe they were.
3: Maybe they just want to break him down and start all over, and they think they have something.
0: What is wrong with Will Howard? What don't they like about him?
3: He just didn't get a chance to prove. And here's the thing. If the Steelers are competitive and something happens to Aaron Rodgers, do you want Will Howard or do you want this rookie from Penn State as now your go-to guy? So don't you have to think about Mason Rudolph also if you're going to make a serious playoff run?
2: I don't think they're planning on making a serious playoff run. I think
3: that's all the reason they signed Aaron Rodgers.
0: They have a ton of money out there, though. Yeah. I mean, they've spent on some of the guys.
2: Well, again, like I said, with Coward, he goes – the Steelers' big thing was treating the quarterback like, well, a second-class decision while they put money on defense. Well, this is kind of the fruition. What are they doing? Why did they keep waiting and waiting and waiting and just say, well, we're going to do this? Well, now they're in a, you know, like Cleveland had Gabriel and everybody else last year. It's a mess. It's a mess. I don't know. But the rest of the league, the Vrabel thing has died down. I haven't heard anything. I don't think he's going anywhere.
3: How's his marriage doing?
2: I don't know, Bob. I'll make a couple calls.
3: You don't get the Inquirer?
2: Well, I mean, I'm a high state guy. You think I'd have some inside information? But I guess I'm reticent or a delinquent in finding out. Any of the high state guys out there know how Vrabel's marriage holding out with their inside connections? Go ahead. But I do want to get to this thing that Doug Huff brought out the last minute, because this is the 1967, I believe.
1: 68.
2: Yep. Cardinals, 67. They beat the Red Sox in seven. Basic same lineup in 68. They lost to the Tigers in seven with the great Denny McClain and Mickey Lolich. Bob Gibson, of course, had a 1.12 ERA. And as he said famously to Bob Costa,
0: they lowered the mound.
2: They changed the rules because of me. And he's very bitter.
0: He's the Mel Blunt of baseball.
2: Yeah, very bitter. But it's called the highest paid team in baseball history. And they give the starting lineup with the manager in Bob Gibson, who was their ace. So in right field, we have Roger Maris, the great Roger Maris, $75,000 a year. And believe me, for this is actually –
1: 1968.
2: Yes. A little bit more than
1: it's
2: realized.
1: Almost 60 years.
2: Timmy McCarver, catcher, the great Tim McCarver, $60,000. Bob Gibson, pitcher, the highest paid pitcher, $85,000. Mike Shannon, third base. I had all their bases. I know this lineup left and right. I'll even name their other starters. Mike Shannon, third base, $40,000. Lou Brock, the base stealing king. I got to meet him at a diabetic benefit and talk to him for a while. Bob Fitzsimmons was at the same one and wanted to race him at the hotel outside in the carpet area, felt he could beat him. Now, this was a serious conversation. If Bob,
4: you sure it was Bob or was it Tom Izzo?
2: It was Bob. It was definitely Bob. Okay. And talking because I think I could take you, you know, out there in whatever that used to be called. What is that hotel down by the convention center, Lawrence? Now Wyndham or
0: in Pittsburgh?
2: Yeah. About David, it used to be the Vista when it opened up.
0: I think it is.
4: Wasn't William Penn.
2: Wasn't William Penn. No, so one of my favorites, Orlando Cepeda, first base, 80,000. Had, I think he's in the Hall of Fame, became a DH, just under Bob Gibson. And Curt Flood, 72,500, the great Curt Flood, and what an outfielder player he was. Favorite name in the team, Julian Javier. 45,000. I think his son played in the major leagues after
5: Stan.
2: That. Yes. Stan. 45,000. Bringing up the rear, the light-hitting shortstop, good fielding, Del Maxville making only 37,000. I think he was like a lifetime 212 hitter, but he was above the Mendoza line.
0: Former Pirate.
2: Yeah. And Red Shandiest,
4: the
2: 42,000. He was only two players he was getting paid more of. That would be Del Maxville and Mike Shannon. To round out that rotation, they had Nelly Bryles. They had Steve Carlton that was very young. They had a guy named Larry Jaster. And the relief pitcher, oh, it's killing me. I knew I wouldn't get it. They had one very good relief pitcher, and I can't think of who it was. I would know it if I saw it. But that was a great team. And, of course, it was Denny McLain in 68, 31-6, who didn't pitch all that well in the World Series, but Mickey Lolich with the big beer gut hanging out there had three wins.
0: Yeah.
2: And they had a great day. They had Earl Wilson was the third starter, had 20. Of course, they had
0: Norm Cash was on that team.
2: Al Kaline.
0: Bill Freehan was the
2: Bill
0: catcher.
4: Willie Horton
0: was on that.
2: What's
0: team.
2: That?
4: Was Harvey Keene?
2: No,
4: on, he's
2: no,
4: going, he's been going
2: no. What they did have was again the counterpart to Del Maxville, a shortstop named Roy Oyler.
3: I thought it was Eddie Brinkman.
2: Now Eddie Brinkman was they're hitting 188. Roy Oyler, and they had Jim Northrup, and we're missing one big gun they had. I can't think of who it is on offense.
3: But Gates.
2: Gates Brown was the pinch hitter. Yeah. There you go. Gates Brown, the great pinch hitter and outfielder. And he was
3: Al Kaline. Did we see? Did
2: yeah, we
3: see
2: said Al Kaline, yeah, right field. Al Kaline. But Gates Brown probably, from what I understand, would have been the African-American counterpart to Babe Ruth. He had prodigious eating habits. what Babe Ruth ate, all those hot dogs or whatever. Gates was never one to shy away from a mid-inning meal, should we say. So, but what a hitter he was. What a hitter he was. But, yeah, this is very, very informative. And believe it or not, so their total payroll was $607,000 of the starting line and the manager. These
4: total payroll, $607,000. Yeah. I think the equipment manager of the Pirates makes more than that, doesn't he?
2: Yeah, and a beautiful, look at this old Fleetwood Brown Cadillac.
4: No, not the Pirates. Not Yankees. The Pirates. Yankees.
0: But watch what you say because there's a new
2: look at this,
0: pirate
2: look at this,
0: lover
2: look at this, yeah. Look at this old boat Fleetwood Brown Cadillac. You know?
4: Equipment manager for the Yankees or the Dodgers.
2: Lincoln Mercury. I'm sorry, this a Lincoln Mercury. Oh my God, that was, I didn't realize they were that big. Jeez, a week.
0: Hey, by the way, Bob, I don't know if you were watching because I know you watch a lot of the Pirates. A foul ball the other night went up in the stands, and a guy from Oak, it was a foul tailing off the bat of a right-handed hitter, and guy sitting out in right field, you know, on this on the foul side of the foul line, way far away from home plate, reaches up, makes a one-handed catch. He was from Oak Glen. They were he was a Valley guy, so
3: nice.
0: They had OG on, and Greg Brown was saying OC. I'm not sure where he's from, and all this. I texted Greg and I said Greg and I had happened to speak together at Hancock County Schools at their kickoff meeting for their staff last year, and I said Greg, that was Oak Glen where we were last year. We're high in Oak Glen or Hancock County Schools. And he said,
2: next week, I should have either the Athlon or Lindy's college football preview. We'll go down 1 to 25.
4: Isn't that something? They come out in June now. Used to be July 4th was the earliest.
2: Yeah, Phil Steele still waits to the end. Do we have a caller?
3: We do. Wade says he has a little NFL news for us.
2: Wade, come on.
6: Hey, all's peaceful in the New York Giants football camp.
5: after Jackson Dart introduced Donald Trump
2: at
5: a rally, and Abdul Carter took issue with it because he says, when you wear the Jets uniform, you're ripping all of us. And he said, and you're not representing me with a man like Donald Trump. And but anyway, they supposedly make peace last week. So you should keep politics out of all things. Keep politics in its own lane. That's all I have to say.
2: All right. Yeah, I saw that. And I, you know, everybody, you know, this country was based on freedom. And you have the right to represent whoever you want. You have the right to feel whatever you want. Abdul spoke his piece. They've made
3: He's a rookie, too, right? I mean, he hasn't even played a game, right?
2: No, oh, Jackson started last year.
3: No, the Carter. Didn't they just draft him as a...
4: He's from Penn State, right. Abdul Carter.
2: Was he...
3: No, I think he was just drafted this year, right?
2: Was he?
4: Yeah, I think so.
2: Yeah, maybe. Yeah, yeah, that's a little...
3: So in the old days, they wouldn't let a rookie talk like that. Yeah. I mean, even if he was right.
2: So, Bob, with a little bit left, I think we would be remiss if you didn't tell us what you're doing this evening and who you're going to be with.
3: I'm not
2: this
3: sure.
2: This is be the what was the strangest item of the day? There was a show that had that. So go ahead.
3: You probably heard the spot a few times. We played it today. A gentleman by the name of Michael Presley claims to be the son of Elvis Presley.
2: The estate denies this.
3: Everybody denies it.
4: How many times has he been inside Graceland?
3: I think once. He told the heartwarming story how he walked around with his daddy, and his dad said, "You know what, son? You never get any of this." It was something like that.
4: So I toured Graceland. I don't think his name was mentioned during that tour.
2: So he is going to be where and with who?
3: Tonight in Moundsville at the Strand Theater.
2: Write this down, Mike. You don't have anything to do tonight.
3: Hey, how many times do you get a chance to hang out with Elvis Presley's son and Donnie Gilbert, who I heard is the master of ceremonies?
2: That, to me... You know,
3: it's worth the price of admission.
2: When you first said, "Are you going to go down and see Michael Presley, the son of Elvis?" I looked like, "Why would I go to Donnie Gilbert's match?" Now tweaked my interest.
0: Just ask him if Elvis is really still alive or not.
3: He tells a story about, he didn't.
4: He's working in Midland, Michigan or someplace.
0: He's that pastor.
2: And apparently,
4: grocery store in Midland.
2: And apparently, you say the which is a whole corporation on their own. The other Elvis impersonators, they hate him.
3: Yeah. anyway, anyone legit with Graceland, Priscilla Presley, they say be wary of this guy. But I don't know. I'm going to go down, I think. I think I'm going to go down and check him out.
2: We'll get an update next week.
3: You'll have an update next week.
2: All right. And again, as Doug commented, the Athlon or Lindy should be out. I ordered them in the radio. We'll have some fun going 1 through 25 and the way too early prediction and whatever. So
0: I did want to mention one thing. Edison is still alive in the baseball
2: club. Yeah, they are.
0: Yeah, they are playing at Harrison on Tuesday.
2: All right.
0: Against, I believe it's Minerva, and Mike Colopy
4: is that
0: the
4: regional
0: head coach there. I don't think it's a regional because it's at
4: district
0: Harrison.
4: District final. Yeah,
0: it's probably the district final.
4: God,
2: we're going through this, and Doug, you probably know this. It's a good thing. So we got Edison up there.
4: Okay.
2: And that was the old Jefferson Union Stanton local?
0: Correct.
4: Yes.
2: And Springfield local.
4: Yes.
2: Yeah. But those were all consolidations in and of themselves.
4: From smaller ones. Yeah. Yeah.
2: I mean, I remember Stanton
4: used to be Irondale.
2: Yeah.
4: It was Irondale
2: Remember when Hopedale had a high school football team.
4: Yes. Well, six man.
2: Yeah,
4: it was six man. They never had 11 men.
2: I remember them playing Powhatan 11-11 in the 60s.
4: Maybe at the end they did.
2: Yeah,
4: They were more noted for six man because they had a long winning streak when
2: Carl
4: Mamone from Martins Ferry was the head coach.
2: Did they consolidate with Wintersville?
4: No, they're at the Caddis in Harrison Central.
2: Hopedale was.
4: Yes. Okay. They're in Harrison County.
2: So they are?
4: Yeah.
2: And Lakeland.
4: Yeah, New Athens.
2: Lakeland.
4: Lakeland, Hopedale, and Caddis are part of the Harrison Central.
2: This is some trivia you should do. So what was the Jefferson Union? What was the union of there? There had to be. They had to have some schools, a little like, is that Richmond and Stratford and Stratton?
4: Well, Jefferson Union was. I don't know. That was. I know. All of these schools merged in together. It's hard to.
2: I mean, I go back when they called River River Local. You know, and I don't know what
4: I remember when River
2: Clarington
4: opened.
2: Clarington and Hannibal and all those all that stuff. So before Powhatan.
4: I remember when River High School opened because I was in New Martinsville at the time, right across the river.
2: And, of course, Indian Creek is Mingo Junction in Wintersville. But correct. I did not know that Hope. So that's the 22. That's where
4: Hope Dale's is in Harrison County.
2: Yeah.
4: That's, of course, that's where Clark Gable was born.
2: Yeah, Cattish, right. Yes.
4: Hope Dale.
2: Yep. Yep. Well, with that, and Michael Presley and Donnie Gilbert. Now, who's the star? Is it Gilbert or is it Presley?
3: That's why I'm going down because I don't know. I'm all not right. sure.
2: All right. Well, we will see everybody next week. Thank Clint. Thanks for coming in. And hopefully.
0: We should close with some Elvis now.
2: Found a new place to dwell. We'll close with Billy Gibbons and ZZ Top, I would think.
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3: Have a good weekend, everybody.

0: did go over because of overtime. Trends to know regarding the Thunder. On the road this postseason, they're 4-13 ATS. Good news, they're not on the road today. 15-5 ATS at home over the last two seasons. Last 2 years in the postseason for Oklahoma City, coming off of a loss, 10-0 straight up, 8-2 against the spread. However, as Evan Abrams pointed out in his column, last 25 non-bubble game sevens, home teams only 11-14 straight up. Couple of bets that Zachary Cohen liked, gave out earlier on the show. De'Aaron Fox, over 5.5 assists. Kaysen Wallace, over 15.5 points, rebounds, and assists. Isaiah Hartenstein, over 19.5 points, rebounds, and assists. He also said that a same-game teaser, he wrote it up in his column, to push up the total and push up the spread. So take San Antonio, I think it was like 10.5 and under 220.5. So check out his column. He's got it up over at vsin.com. I don't personally have a bet on the game, but I do think the Thunder win. I'll be looking for the Thunder at a cheap money line price. I know there's no Jalen Williams. Chris Miles likes the Spurs. He was on earlier in the show. I think the role players, the depth of the Thunder, end up getting the Thunder over the finish line. But I will be looking to bet the Thunder in-game at some point. The 3.5-point spread. Spurs go on a quick run. You'll be able to get the Thunder maybe as an underdog in the game. So there you go. My thoughts on tonight's game. I think it'll be Thunder. Hopefully in a good one. Haven't had a good one since game one. Can we get a good one tonight, NBA? All right, let's make that happen. Thanks to Chris Miles, Evan Abrams, Zach Cohen, Matt Grissom, Jensen Lewis, and Thomas Gable for joining the show. Our production staff, as always, thanks to producer Jared. Coming up next, Ready, Set, Bet with Mike Somich and Matt Brown. I'm Tim Murray. This has been the VSiN Weekend Morning Live.
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17: Hey, it's Ready, Set, Bet here on a Saturday. Matt Brown and Mike Somich coming to you for the next 3 hours on a sneaky good sports Saturday here as we are coming to the end of May. And speaking of that, we'll take a look ahead in Major League Baseball at June most wins and see if we can't figure out who's going to win the most baseball games over there in June. We'll also be joined by Aaron Halterman. We'll let him talk about whatever he wants to. Aaron, kind enough to give us his time. I'm sure we'll get some horse thoughts. I'm sure we'll get some hockey thoughts as well. Adam Burke also will join us here on the program today. Lots of Major League Baseball from him. Mike, how you feeling here?
0: I'm feeling good. You kind of buried the lead there. We have a monster grass hockey game about to kick off here with the Champions League final, PSG, Arsenal.
17: Which I know
0: PSG,
17: you are like, very into. Offense. Yeah.
0: Arsenal, all-time defense. I've got it on. Not going to lie. It made the TV this morning, so I do have PSG Arsenal on. Should be a fun game. I don't know much about soccer, so I'm not going to sit here and tell you how to bet it. But it should be at least an entertaining matchup.
17: Do we want to throw in just a for fun bet?
0: I threw in a first half under bet just because it felt like it's my style, right? And I do think, based on what I've read, PSG attacks. Arsenal going to try and be able to score on the transition. But it does feel like this Arsenal defense should hold up for a while. So I played under a goal first half minus 128. But that's more of an action bet versus a Mike's hammering it type bet.
17: Should we just bet something for fun?
0: Tie? Is plus 375, so tied at half, tied at end of regulation.
17: What's the dog price? Maybe we just bet the dog. It's hard to score in hockey.
0: Well, okay.
17: 1-0 might win it.
0: So the best way to bet a dog price is to lift the trophy, and you can get Arsenal plus 155 to lift the trophy. So that would be the dog price. It's a three-way line. So the three-line line is PSG plus 145, Arsenal plus 190, draw plus 230.
17: Mike, I think I found us a bet. I mean, I'm betting underdog stuff. Let's have fun here on Saturday.
0: Fire on the dog.
17: Yeah, why not?
0: Fire on the dog, baby. Let's go.
17: I think it'd be great. As we know, though, the big, big story of the day is we do have a game number 7 to come. We will get all kinds of thoughts here on this one. Just to let you know, though, as we sit right now, we are 3.5 in favor of Oklahoma City at home, Mike Somich. It is 212.5 out to 213.5. Actually, if you are in a Circa market, you can find a flat 212 on this. No shock that the under money continues to roll in. Mike, I think there will be a buy point for me to come in on the over. I think we maybe just get a little too wrapped up in this whole game 7 under stuff. And then once it moves to a certain point, I mean, there's value to come back in on the other end. I think that's what I'm going to wait on. If we are getting this type of action this early in the morning, 9:00 Pacific, we are still hours and hours and hours away from this thing tipping off. Do we get to 211? We get to 211, then it's just, you know, whatever. I'll hit it, prove me wrong.
18: Yeah, it sure feels like this is going to keep dipping. And we've seen this in the conference finals, 12-0 in the last game sevens to the under. We're already seeing adjustments in the number where this dropped from the totals we've seen earlier in this series. So it's not a surprise that we're getting under money. We saw this last round in game seven where under money came in and kind of pushed it down as much as 5 points compared to what we'd seen in previous games. This is one I would definitely have pause about making, because if you like the Thunder and you look at how the Thunder have won games in this series, it is with points. The Spurs have won with defense in their games. It has been points. And game one, obviously, the Spurs won and it went over. That took two overtimes. Every other game that the Spurs won here has been an under, and you're seeing the Thunder put up 120 in the games where they're winning. That kind of pushes this total, especially at 112, to the over, if you believe in that case. So I agree with you. I think there's a buy point on the over. It's not the under here for me, but I'm also not running to the window to the over. I probably want like 210, maybe 210.5, and then I'm coming in versus the 211 that you're discussing.
17: Yeah, and I mean, who knows? Again, like it is what, 8 hours until this thing tips off? So who knows? We'll probably get some more action while we're here waiting on this one to go. You know, Mike, look, for me, and we'll get really, really into this. It's going to be tough for me to actually, I'll go ahead and I did play San Antonio on the money line here. I don't think I need the points. If this game's close, they win. And it seems like that's kind of how this series has gone. I'm not too interested in taking the 3.5 with San Antonio, because if this plays out like I think it plays out, or at least my vision as to how this win happens for me, it's that SGA kind of gets his, but not enough. And then one of the role players just doesn't step up. How many times can you have these unheralded players continue to step up and win you games, Mike? Like, you should be happy if one of these bench guys wins you one game. And you should feel very, very, very happy that you got the one win in a series from a guy that should not go and win you a game. I don't know if you could just keep getting multiple wins from dudes that just aren't really built to do that. And again, Oklahoma City would be as well equipped as anyone because there are multiple options. It's not like a lot of these other teams where the guys coming off the bench or the secondary players are just kind of on the scrub-ish level. That's not the case here, obviously, but I'm just kind of going to bet on what my gut says. My gut says that you just can't keep winning these games with your Alex Carusos and stuff of the world.
18: Yeah, it's funny. It feels like another one of those where you either take Spurs money line, or you're like laying 9.5 with OKC.
17: Yeah, yes.
18: Because it sure does feel like if this is close, the spread doesn't really matter. It feels like it's going to be the Spurs who are able to outlast them. And I could make a very, very compelling case for either team in this game in my mind. I mean, you can look at the Spurs and say, well, this is too early for them. You're going to have to get a big performance from Harper. He's 20 years old. Is he going to be able to step up in a game seven of a conference finals and be able to do that? Wemby looked exhausted in game five and settled the entire game in game six for jumpers. He had 20-plus touches in the paint in game one. He took 9 threes in game six. If he's taking 9-10 threes, you're happy if you're Oklahoma City. You don't want him around the rim. You want him being a jump shot type guy, and that's what he was willing to settle with. Is that going to stay the same? You flip it over to OKC, they're banked up. The fact that you don't have both A.J. Mitchell and you don't have Jay Will is a huge issue for you, because those are your two other shot creators outside of SGA. All of a sudden, all the weight goes on SGA, and if the Spurs are able to replicate what they did in game six, where they forced OKC to take 8 to 10 seconds to be able to get into their offense, shorten the shot clock, and force SGA into some really tough shots because of it, then all of a sudden, this is a tough case to make on the Oklahoma City side. So for me, it's one of those situations where I can make a great case both ways. I've got the Spurs plus 380 to win the title that I bet before this series that we talked about. I'm not going to bet this game because I have that live. If I was going to play it, it would probably be the Spurs. So I can get some of my under first half money back here as we have a goal 5 minutes into the game.
17: Yeah, Arsenal.
18: Is this the Montreal Canadiens out there? Is
17: yes.
18: This just like a first half over juggernaut in Arsenal, who is not the team who is supposed to score here?
17: Let's
18: Arsenal
17: go.
18: Goes up 1-0 5 minutes into the game.
17: When you don't bet soccer and you just go, yeah, I'm just going to bet the underdog, and then that happens 5 minutes into the game, you're like, okay, all right, this soccer stuff isn't so bad. Yeah, the soccer stuff isn't so bad. We'll get into basketball a ton here over the course of the next 3 hours, but let's go ahead and get over to the ice. Hurricanes take care of the Canadiens, move on, and so it is going to set up The Vegas Golden Knights, the team that has given you the middle finger more times than any hockey team I can remember since we've been doing programming together here, as they go on into the finals here against the Hurricanes. They will be slight dogs to the Hurricanes in this series, Mike Somich. And let's just start with what we did see last night, hearing you, bunch of the other hockey people here at the network, just maybe a little bit too much for this Canadiens team. Young just really couldn't step up, and the Hurricanes took advantage of all of that. They move on here as the favorite against the Vegas Golden Knights, who did prove everybody wrong again by going out and sweeping the best team in the NHL, though randomness is randomness, right, Mike? I mean, what is it now? I think it's the 20th straight year that the President's Trophy team has not won the Stanley Cup. It just kind of proves to you that the best team in hockey doesn't win. And so maybe this is something we need to take with us. We have a 20-year sample size now moving forward into the as how we bet this thing. But what is your early thoughts here on this Hurricanes team, what you saw last night, and then, of course, the series as we move forward?
18: Yeah, well, I think first off, the President's Cup trophy thing, I think, is twofold. First off, regular season hockey and playoff hockey are very different beasts. And that has to at least be taken into account. You can be a juggernaut in the regular season, but not have what it takes to be able to win in the playoffs. Secondly, I had a great NHL playoffs until the conference finals, which was absolutely atrocious. I thought that someone could be able to beat this Hurricanes team, be it Buffalo or Montreal. That obviously went up in flames. Colorado looked atrocious against Vegas, and you kind of have to give Vegas credit. But it sets up a really fascinating cup finals here between Carolina and Las Vegas here. Two teams with similar styles. If you watch this Carolina-Montreal series, you saw the pressure Carolina able to consistently put on Montreal, be able to hem them in their own zone, create turnovers, create chances. That's exactly what Vegas wants to do. These are two teams with very similar styles. You're going to see long periods where one team or the other dominates. It's going to come down to the fact of who can finish, who can score goals when they get the opportunities. Carter Hart has been playing awesome. Frederik Andersen been playing awesome. So two very good goalies here. Feels like this is going to be more of an under series. That's kind of the first take for me here. Second one is I don't think the Knights should be a dog. I think this should be basically pick 'em. So for me, it's Vegas plus the 130. And I'm going to be playing first period unders in the first couple games. I'm most likely going to be playing unders depending on what we see those numbers totaled at as we go throughout this series. But I do think Vegas is simply the more talented team. And the last part of the Anaheim series and the Colorado series, we saw them play to the talent level they had not been able to play to the entire regular season. They had 39 wins the regular season, Matt Brown. There were six teams that didn't make the playoffs with more wins than the Vegas Golden Knights. But again, regular season does not equal playoffs in the NHL. This is not the same team that we saw during the regular season that has played, I'll say, the last seven games of the playoff. We have seen them really take their abilities to the next level. Carter Hart has stepped up. I think there's some value on the dog in the finals.
17: It is currently minus 155-ish game one, Carolina at home. You can get about plus 130 on the Vegas Golden Knights, 5.5 the total across the board, and series price out there about plus 130, 135 out there on the Vegas Golden Knights if you do like the dog, like Mike says there in that one. We are just getting started. Do not go anywhere. Lots to talk about in Major League Baseball as well. We'll get to that here on the other side.
19: This is a Bloomberg Business of Sports report. Major League Baseball proposed a salary cap, a move opposed by the Players Union, with a proposed cap of about $245 million and a salary floor of roughly $171 million. The league says the proposal levels the playing field while sharing baseball revenue with the players 50-50 as we grow the game together. The Players Union opposes a salary cap, saying it's a ploy to reduce player compensation and boost profits for owners. Uber will offer a new ride-sharing service for the FIFA World Cup tournament. 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Uber is also offering Uber Max, a 14-seat van for large groups in New York, Miami, and Los Angeles, with pricing depending on availability. The new option from Uber is one of the cheaper alternatives for soccer fans, with New Jersey Transit charging $98 for round-trip fares. 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
17: Taking it back right there, Mike. Look at that. It used to be The Handle. It is Ready, Set, Bet here on VSiN, the sports betting network. Matt Brown and Mike Somich.
18: Should we do it like a rewind day? Do the handle one day?
17: Yeah. How do we? I don't even know. I'll still have that one in the system back there. But yeah, look at that. We are. Let's take it back. Yeah. What did we? Did we really do anything different? We probably didn't really do anything different.
18: We had some different segments.
17: We were
18: back
17: just younger.
18: Then. So I remember.
17: I wish we. Yeah,
18: I remember we had a couple different gimmicks. We didn't have What the Puck or Pony Up. Yeah. So happy to have those. Obviously here with Ready, Set, Bet. But it was. You know. Maybe we'll have a throwback show one day.
17: Yeah, something.
18: I'll grow
17: like
18: the
17: that.
18: Beard out. You haven't changed it at all. So,
17: I would
18: you know,
17: just
18: we'll
17: love to be younger. Yeah, if I could be younger, that would be great. Yeah, if we could turn the clock back that way, that would be something. If you just joined us, it is 1-0, and it is in favor of Arsenal, not in favor of PSG. So we'll see what's going on there. Mike Somich has made a bold prediction that it is not going to be long until this game is tied.
18: PSG has had a couple opportunities since it went 1-0 and have clearly controlled the play here. So, I you know, as a soccer aficionado,
17: yes, obviously.
18: You can find kind of feel the pressure starting to build already on the side of Arsenal here. Now, they are an exceptional defending team, so we'll see if they're able to hold it off. But the ball possession has been about 100% PSG since the Arsenal goal.
17: The premise of all the shows we do here, you know, typically looking forward, not necessarily looking back, but with baseball – you can kind of look back on some of these teams, specifically what the starting pitchers looked like. We can take that with us moving forward. Mike and I have screamed from a mountaintop about how much we have loved picking on Chris Paddock over the years. Chris Paddock goes out, loses yet another game. Somich yesterday, 8-3 Braves over the Reds. Paddock now 0-7 on the season, a 7 ERA for him. I don't know why they continue to just roll him out. They have to have someone in AAA that they want to see whether they have the chops to. Why are you innings eating with Chris Paddock as if you're not in contention? You're 29-27 on the season, Reds. What are you doing?
18: Yeah, there's got to be a better option. There has to be someone who can go out there and throw four innings, and then you use a middle relief guy for three, and you kind of patch together someone who is better than a 6 ERA, which is ridiculous. And like, Paddock is just as bad as the stats. Like, often we say, oh, well, regression is coming. The underlying numbers are different than what you see. Nope, he just stinks. Yet somehow he is still out there on the hill every 5 days for a Reds team that, like you said, is 29-27. They're 29-20 when Paddock's not on the hill.
17: Yeah.
18: How about that, Matt?
17: Right. What are we, like, I just don't understand what we're doing here with this. So anyway, we'll see what they, if they continue to roll him out. And if so, you just go, you just fade him. And honestly, it's one of the few times I would ever say, too, because you and I both hate playing home team run lines, but he gets tagged so much. So I would be fine even playing run lines against him, like, even if it's a home team. That's like one of the rare instances where I'd even be okay with that.
18: I just play first five. If he's the home team, yeah. Just if he's on the road pitching, just play first five, and then you don't have to worry about that ninth inning. And you're also going to get all the Paddock innings. It's not like he's going to go 7, 8. Mm-hmm. Like, he's not going more than five anyway, so just take first five over.
17: If you're a Yankees fan, again, you got to be really loving what you are getting right now. 8-2 over the A's. That's five straight for the Bronx Bombers, and then you get a really good one out of Carlos Rodon. And so you've seen what Cole has looked like coming back. You get Rodon, who goes out there, Mike, six innings for him. And then Paul Goldschmidt, they have him kind of playing every day now. He's starting to swing the bat pretty well. And then on the A side of things, we kind of said they're always going to be up and down, but it's really bad now. Severino leaves this game with an arm injury. He's at least been good on the road. He hadn't been good at home, but he's at least been good on the road. Severino, we're going to monitor that injury situation. But probably the team I was most wrong on, this Yankees team. And honestly, I thought that they would come on in the second half. My whole thing was, hey, listen, they're going to struggle for the early part of the season. No Cole, no Rodon. What are they going to look like when they come back anyway? Might need a little bit to kind of get back in the swing of things. That has not been the case at all with this Yankee squad. And they are 35-22 and looking like one of the better teams. It looks like this is staying power here, Mike. I don't believe that this is one of those like, oh, okay, let's wait for them to cool off. Let's wait for regression to set in, just like we were screaming about this Reds team, which it did immediately. I don't think that's the case here for this Yankees team.
18: Look, the Yankees team not only weathered the storm never came. Yeah. The forecast was incorrect. They were able to play right through the lack of having their number one and number two starter. Now that we see both Cole and Rodon back and pitching well, I'm not sure where, like, unless you get a Judge injury at this point, where is the big-time hole inside this Yankees lineup, inside this Yankees rotation? So it is hard to now want to say, okay, let's definitely play someone else in the division. The other hard part here is that the teams that you would want to play, the Blue Jays, the Orioles, the Red Sox, have all been less than stellar throughout this part of the season. And so you have them having to play catch-up against a Yankees team here. Now, you do have the Rays a game and a half in front of the Yanks, but I don't think either of us want to run to the window at the Rays' current price when we didn't get it at 30-1 when it was before the season to win the division. So hard to take anyone but the Yanks right now.
17: Yeah, I'm with you. You know, the other thing, too, about the Yankees, we know they will make a move. Like it might not be a home run move, but they will make some sort of move to make this team better. We have seen the Orioles are unwilling to do that. Yes, they went and signed Alonso in the offseason. They're not willing to make in-season moves for whatever reason. They won't do that. The Rays don't really have anybody wants. Like, they're just getting it done with like a whole bunch of like middling dudes. So, I mean, like, I don't know what they can do from a standpoint. Yeah, it's just it is a Yankees team yet again. Just going to keep on keeping on. And then yesterday, one last thing to get to here was Dodgers and Phillies. We had seen a very, very good Zach Wheeler up until this point, and it wasn't terrible, Mike. He gave up five hits. The problem is four of them left the yard, four solo dingers there for the Dodgers over Zach Wheeler. But, I mean, he went six innings, threw 90 pitches, and only gave up five hits, but four of them just happened to clear the fence.
18: Yeah, you know, just unfortunate, I guess you could say, that you give up those four solo shots. It's also a Dodgers lineup that's able to do that. So one of the only lineups I would actually be all that worried that that's going to happen. But I would still say this is a, we'll call it, positive start here for Wheeler to be able to do this and be able to get the time in. So you got to be happy with what you're seeing from him right now if you're a Phillies fan and believe that this is something that over the long run is going to be, you know, a level one, tier one stopper here in the rotation for you, which is what you're hoping because you already have Sanchez in there. So if you add Wheeler to it and you say, this is my 1-2, it's a really good Phillies team, assuming they stay healthy.
17: And the other thing here is in the, hey, regression doesn't have to happen anytime soon. And then the other thing is like, who knows, because you and I have talked about just professional pitchers before, but Justin Robleski goes out again here, seven innings, one hit, no walks, nine Ks, Mike, for a guy that if you look at his stuff, it's like not even average. Like if you look, you go to Fangraphs and you look at their stuff plus ratings, every single one of his pitches is actually below average. Not only is it not even good, it's like below average, and yet he is mowing through lineups left and right every single time he gets out there. He might just be a professional pitcher. He might just be one of those guys like we talked about a couple of years ago where Noah Cameron was one of the other guys where it was like, hey, maybe this guy just can figure out how to go get outs, and I've got to come around on him because I continue to try to fade this guy, and all he does is make me look stupid.
18: Yeah, he is making you look stupid in that front because he is 7-2 on the season with a 2.87 ERA. But I yesterday was an outlier, which is weird to say. You look at his stat line yesterday versus all of his other starts. He threw 88 pitches and struck out 9 with no walks in 7 innings. You look back, like against Milwaukee last time out, you give up 5 earned, 2 walks, 4 Ks in 5 innings. This game before that against the Angels, 6 innings. Gave up 7 hits, 1 walk, 5 Ks. He had a game where he went 6 innings. He walked 1 and struck nobody out. He had a game against the Cubs. He won 6-0 where he went 6 innings, walked 4, struck out 6. He's not going to strike out 9 and walk 0 very often. This, to me, is one of those where you, like in horse racing, we often say, well, you just draw a line through it. Something went perfectly right or perfectly wrong. This is a line through it start for me because he will not go the entire season going 7 innings of minimal hit ball with 9 Ks and no walks. This is a one-of-one performance for him. So this, to me, is actually the one you want to fade off of because there's no way in the world he does this again. And hopefully that means you get a better price going against him because this performance was so impressive.
17: The Charles Schwab Challenge is going on over there in Dallas, in Fort Worth, if you're wondering why I said it like that, because I have a very bad, so because I know I'm going to say Schwab after Mike, so I've been saying Charles Schwab because like you just I cannot figure out why I keep doing that, so I have to slow down. Charles Schwab Challenge going on over there. Jordan Smith is your leader. Michael Thorbjornsson, Ryan Gerard, Brian Harmon, Hideki Matsuyama are all a stroke off. JJ Spahn, Akshay Batia, Alex Smalley, Russell Henley, Bryce Garnett are all 2 strokes off. So it's going to be a jumbled leaderboard again here this weekend. This one is not giving up birdies as easily as last week, but it is definitely giving up birdies more than they thought it was going to. Soft conditions, tons of rain has been going through that area, and it just softens up these courses, and these guys can throw darts. And if they can throw darts, you're going to get scores like this. It just is what it is. I mean, like, the defense is these firm, fast greens, but if everybody can hold the greens even with a 7-iron stuff, Mike, it's like – you're going to get these scores. It just is what it is. That's the part we can't control. We can't control how much it's going to rain.
18: First off, no tournament scores like last weekend, where like 30 under seemed like it was logical. 10 under through 2. 65, 66 available. It's going to be a race to the finish here in the final 2 rounds because you're going to see some 5 and 6 unders out there.
17: Yeah, no ads for me. If you love any of these guys, go right ahead. Any of these guys can go 6 or 7 under in these conditions. So there's no true handicap here to this one. Major League Baseball here on the other side.
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28: Yeah, and every track is a little bit different. 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
18: 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And also, when it does rain, pay attention to the racetrack even more than you would when it is not raining, because you'll often be able to get some glimmers of foresight into what is going to happen and where you want to be when you're on that racetrack.
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17: Ready, Set, Bet here on VSiN, the Sports Betting Network. Matt Brown, Mike Somich, appreciate you guys being with us here on a Saturday. YouTube TV, which, by the way, friendly reminder, right up there, you can do a little quad. You can make your own quad box now. So we can be part of your quad box if you want to be watching the Champions League final, which is going on right now, 1-0 Arsenal over PSG. You can put that, and then you can listen to us. So there you go. Just make your own little quad box there. Sirius Channel 158, our very own VSiN Watch app, and, of course, terrestrial stations across this great country of ours. Mike, we had an ice pack applied to the goalkeeper's head. And now he's out, and now he's back. He's fine again. That's all it took. He was down. They rubbed an ice pack on the back of his head, popped up, good to go. We're back going. It is at the 28:45 mark. Remember, in soccer, they count up, not down. So 28:45 mark here. 1-0 Arsenal over PSG.
18: You're lucky I'm not. I'm not in the studio today, Matt. Because let's say that I had the first half under here. Maybe like right after the goal, I would just start falling on the ground and rolling around there just to kind of, you know, move the attention away from the fact that I'm not happy that I have to go another, 30 minutes here without a goal to be able to push my minus 128 first half under. I just roll on the ground for 10 minutes. Yeah. And no one would be thinking about, oh, this idiot bet the first half under. They'd be thinking about, why is he rolling on the ground for 10 minutes and doing nothing else?
17: They did show ball possession about three quarters of the time ball possession has been.

0: how is like okay, how is this not a thing where like if you're on the ground for more than 30 seconds, essentially you have to come out of the
1: game. They're just like jumping, there's walking over him and stuff out there. This is so great. No, another guy's down. They're all down. Oh, this is so great. Oh, it's fun.
0: I mean, he should be if you were down this long, well, the ball is in the box like this. You should just be out. Yeah. Like, you should not be able to come back.
1: Yeah, agreed.
0: If he is okay, like, this is, like, detrimental to your whole team, the fact that you're just rolling around like crazy.
1: Circle mate. Sorry, guys. It was hilarious. Like, literally, the play was going on around him, and they're just, like, hopping around him and stuff because he's just laying on the ground.
0: And then his own teammate kicks the ball out of bounds so that they can stop to check him. And now he's standing up.
1: Oh, my gosh, they're showing the
0: ring. Like, Mike, you just rolled around on the ground for 2 minutes when your ball.
1: All he did was just kind of fall over. I mean, it's so ridiculous.
0: And your team had possession in a dangerous attacking position, and yet you opted to roll around on the ground for 3 minutes. Yeah. And then once the ball goes out of bounds, you just stand up. And you're like, no, I'm good, guys. Yeah. Just kidding. There you go. He's running back now.
1: Circling back to our special we have. Anyway, everything we do, all the articles, you get the AI prop projections, you get the full show replays, you get the betting guides, all of that, VSiN.com/subscribe, $199 for 14 months there in that one. As we said, we do have a game 7 this evening. It is 3.5 in favor of Oklahoma City. And, screen flashing here, Mike Somich. Somebody at DraftKings said, guess what? I'm not dealing with all your under money. 213.5 there at DraftKings now. So they have moved a full point ahead of FanDuel, MGM, Caesars, Fanatics in the score.
0: Yeah, I am not shocked that we are the only ones who are talking about what's the buy point to this over. Because this is one of those games where, yes, I understand it's a game 7. You're going to have players play a little tighter, all that jazz, a little more effort. It's already been a series with a ton of effort anyway, so I don't think that the ratcheting up the effort here is going to get you a better defensive performance from either of these teams. And again, if you like OKC, when OKC wins these games, they're putting up 120. And they're playing at home, and a lot of people like OKC. To me, this is one of those spots where I'm not running to the window to play the under. I do think this is one of those lines when you're sitting at that 210, 211, now apparently 212 number, you're going to get over money to come back in this spot because it's not your traditional game 7 like we've seen in other spots.
1: What'll be fun for you and I, because again, sometimes in an early window like this, we will just see competing groups go. So I'm curious as to how long this 213.5 lasts to where
0: under money will come in.
1: I was going to say, because there is a group out there that believes in the under, and obviously we're kind of seeing now somebody that believes in the over, and like, yeah, we'll see if these guys battle it out here over the next 3 hours, because that's usually when we're on air early, and the reason we're talking about this, because usually when we're on air early, it's not the casual bettor that's betting, 8 hours before the game. It's usually somebody else, and so we kind of see these numbers toggle back and forth, so we'll see if that happens here.
0: We're also at max limits right now, too. So you're starting to see some of where you can get as much money as you want down in multiple places. You're going to see some of these moves happen.
1: So over in Major League Baseball, the first pitch of the day will come in about an hour and a half. That is going to be the Tigers and the White Sox. This is Framber Valdez against Anthony Kay. -121, Tigers on the road as favorites, and even money, White Sox underdog at home. 7.5 is our total here in this one. Dare I say a feisty White Sox team here, Mike Somich, going up against Framber Valdez, who I will say has looked a little bit better over his last three starts. His season stuff looks pretty bad, but the last three at least have been a tiny bit better for him. Still no strike. I mean, low K rate and a higher walk rate than we're used to seeing from Framber Valdez. Has not made the transition over to Detroit nearly as smooth as they would have liked. And then Anthony Kay, one of those guys that has a kind of a weird deal going on here. His season ERA is at 3.96. His expected is up over a 5, but his last three, his expected is actually about a mid 3. So he seems to have found something here over his last three starts. That includes an increased K rate and a decreased walk rate. That'll typically do it for you as well. I'm always tempted to play the White Sox as dogs because, like I said, a little bit feisty. And the way this lineup shakes out, they're able to roll out about 6 righties, and they could go 7 righties if they wanted to against Valdez. So I got an hour and a half to decide, but that would be my lean as the dog.
0: Yeah, look, Valdez, I mean, you mentioned it. The two of the last three have been much better. But he's still sporting a 50 Ks, 23 walks. And you look at just this month, 18. 18-

0: K's nine walks, that's not going to cut it, Matt. Yeah. Like that's not why they signed him. That's not what they were looking for. They were expecting a pitcher who was going to be much more dominant, more of the 4-to-1 versus the 2-to-1 ratio there from K's to walks. And yes, again, he's been better, but he had two K's and five K's and two walks last time against Baltimore. Game three back, where he pitched really his best game of the season against the Mets, seven K's, two walks. The problem is there's that four walk, three K game in the middle. I don't trust him yet. And I'm not willing to price him the way that I would have priced him preseason at this point. And I think this is pretty close to preseason pricing here on Valdez. It would be White Sox or pass, but I'm not going to get to the window here. I do think that there's enough upside for Valdez. I'm a little scared to be able to bet him. And we also missed the best of the number. We're seeing the White Sox in minus territory as a short dog versus the plus 115, mm-hmm. plus 110 that was available earlier in the day. I missed the best of it. I'm not going to chase it now.
1: So the lineup is actually confirmed. They're going to roll with six righties. And they've just moved two of the lefties down to the bottom of the line. So Benintendi and Iannacci are going to hit 8-9 there for the White Sox. But I'll tell you this, Randall Grichuk is just a professional lefty masher. So I, again, am not a huge home run player. That's, to me, kind of a little bit too random and stuff. But I'd be fine with any sort of player prop on Grichuk. He can't hit righties at all, but he just, his career has been built on smashing lefties. And Valdez has been hittable. I mean, that's the thing. It's like, normally this would be like, okay, now maybe we fade him here. This is something that I don't want to get involved with because Framber Valdez is on the hill. But like we just said, he's been hittable. And so I don't mind Grichuk. I don't mind Vargas either. Miguel Vargas is going to be hitting third for this White Sox team. Another guy that's just absolutely smashes lefty. So I think either one of those guys, and certainly DFS players out there, if you wanted to get those guys into your lineup, I wouldn't blame you a bit.
0: Yeah, Grichuk 4-for-11 career against Valdez with two doubles. Vargas 3-for-9 career against Valdez. Maybe you look at Grichuk total bases prop, two plus bases, and just see if you can find a way to get a double. And obviously, a home run gets the job done. Two hits gets the job done. But hitting over 300 against the better version of Valdez versus the current version that we have now. So maybe that's the direction you want to go.
1: Yeah, I think that's probably something I'm going to try to throw into the account here. I don't really want to back Anthony Kay. I don't trust him either, which is the thing. But these professional lefty mashers that they have in this lineup, yeah, like you said, maybe it's a total base type thing or something like that, and get that into the account. Blue Jays and Orioles is later this afternoon. That's Treya Savage against Brandon Young, minus 126. Blue Jays on the road is favorites. Your Orioles are plus 105 home dogs, 7.5 the total there in that one. I looked at this game and almost immediately passed it up, Mike. I don't have a bead for either one of these teams right now. And so if that's the case, I can't spend too much time. There's too many games to try to handicap in a day. So like when I know there's two teams that I have a blind spot for, I just kind of move on.
0: Yeah. I'm still high on the Blue Jays. My numbers say that it's a slight advantage toward the Blue Jays, but I have a minus 112. So I have the minus 130. So not a massive edge there at the minus 122. If they were around minus 112, minus 110, that's where I'd be coming in here on the Blue Jays, but I'm never getting that number, so it's a pass.
1: We'll keep you updated here on the Champions League final, 1-0 currently Arsenal over PSG, but let's talk a little football when we come back.
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1: Rolling along here on VSiN, the Sports Betting Network. Matt Brown, Mike Somich, 1-0 Arsenal over PSG, 43:05 mark of the first half there in the Champions League final. Arsenal gets on the board early in that one. PSG has had a couple of different chances, Mike Somich, unable to capitalize, 1-0 as we sit right now.
0: Yeah, they keep pushing and pushing, just not able to get one into the back of the net. Just had a pretty good opportunity as the wingman was able to turn the corner there, get the ball into the middle of the box, but header goes over the bar, and PSG now back in control of the ball as they get a throw in here. So we'll see if they can get one before the end of the half here to tie this up. Yours truly hoping not. I'll happily take my my push on the first half under here if we can just get the one home.
1: My very sharp handicap of let's just bet the underdog.
0: Now.
1: My very sharp handicap of let's just bet the underdog is paying off so far. So there were 1-0 Arsenal feels good. Yeah, feels fantastic. Guys, the 2026 football contests are open here at Circa, so you don't have to live in Las Vegas to play if you don't want to. You can just make that one trip out here. You sign up in person. Then after that, you can play through a proxy anywhere in the world, actually. So come in. Winner Circle Proxy is VSiN's preferred proxy service. 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They'll take care of you. They'll walk you up to the desk. They'll tell you exactly what to do. And then from there on, they will be your proxy service here in Las Vegas at Circa. Get you in that million, get you in that survivor. Hey, you're a baller. Get you in that grandissimo. As we sit right now, 82 entries in the million. There's a $6 million guarantee over there in that one. 236 in survivor. There's a $20 million guarantee there in that one. Still just the one grandissimo entry. The one $100,000 entry in there. That is 4 million guaranteed, 39 more entries needed to reach the guarantee in Grandissimo. I think they get there, Mike. I think they clear it by 10 or 12 is my guess.
0: Grandissimo? Oh, yeah. I think they've got an outside shot at 100. We'll see how fast this thing grows some momentum. But if you get the momentum early, based on what we saw last year, specifically from the poker community inside of Survivor, I think you have the opportunity to have a big year, especially in Grandissimo.
1: So I was about to say, now that it's out there and people kind of know what it is, like the WSOP starts this week, so these guys are starting to roll into town. They'll be here over the next 6 weeks as it is anyway. Wouldn't surprise me to see that number start to tick up here over the next couple of weeks as these guys come into town for those big tournaments. And so fun times. I will decide how many I get in there here pretty soon. I can't decide. I might, Mike, the way the holiday weeks look, I might just max enter, because it's like, I feel like the only way that you get through is you got to have multiple entries when it gets to those holiday weeks. If you can make it that far, by the grace of the football gods, if you can make it that far. But like, I think you need multiple entries to be able to make it.
0: Yeah, I always thought you were going to max enter the Grandissimo. I never thought that was in question.
1: Yes, yeah. Come up with the 200K, no big deal. Like, let's go ahead and we'll fire there on that one. But while we're talking football, one of the very interesting things that we will be talking about in the offseason here is, what does the quarterback battle look like there in Minnesota? If we look at the NFC North, the Lions are plus 180, the Packers are plus 215, the Bears are plus 310, and the Vikings are bringing up the rear there at 5-1. Both of their quarterbacks that are vying to be under center talked about the relationship between the two.
12: Tyler, how would you describe your relationship with JJ to this point?
13: It's been great. It's been great. Obviously, I know he's a younger guy, so any way I can help him, obviously, I feel like, you know, I've played 7 years now, going on eight, so I'm considered a veteran, even though I don't see myself as that. Give him any knowledge that he needs. Again, you know, we're both competitors, and I know, you know, we both want what's best for the team.
12: Been receptive to hearing criticism?
13: Of course. Yeah, he's overly receptive, you know, and he's always communicating, asking questions, stuff like that, so it's been good.
14: JJ, what's your relationship been like with Kyler so far?
15: You know, it's just like two guys in a classroom. You know, he sits on one side, I sit on the other side, and it's the coach's responsibility to teach us and coach us. So,
14: is there any awkwardness, like, between you two?
15: Awkwardness, you know, it's just like the same feeling, you know, when you're in high school and there's another person on the other side of the room. That's just kind of how it is. So I wouldn't say there's any awkwardness.
1: Or you could just answer it awkwardly and then make it awkward. So, I mean, those were two incredibly different answers right there from Kyler Murray and JJ McCarthy. Is there any awkwardness? Let me answer this in the most awkward way possible and then answer your question by the way that I go about doing this. So yeah, it seems like one guy seems very confident in his ability and skills, and obviously he's been around the block and all that. And one guy seems very uncomfortable with the other guy being there. I think it is a big-time lean towards Kyler Murray. Starting there, we've seen enough from J.J. McCarthy to understand that maybe, who knows, Mike, maybe he becomes the next Sam Darnold or something like that and whatever. But in his young career, he's not been it. And I think you need to at least have Kyler Murray go out there and fail before you kind of go back to J.J. McCarthy.
0: Yeah, first off, Kyler should help J.J. McCarthy with his media presence, because that may be the only place that Kyler Murray can actually help J.J. McCarthy out, because unless it's Call of Duty film that they're watching, you don't think that Kyler Murray is going to have that much help on the film study side. J.J. made this awkward. Like, it's just that simple. He could have answered the same thing Kyler did, and this isn't on our show. This is a non-story. But because of the way that he answered that question, now it becomes a narrative. It's got to be Kyler. You can just see the immaturity in J.J. McCarthy and the way that he answered that. He referenced high school, right? Yeah. He's not able to answer a question of understanding what it's going to do moving forward. This is all processing. That was his problem when he was a quarterback, because he could not process fast enough.
1: That's actually a good point.
0: And now you're seeing it in an interview.
1: Because when she says, is it awkward, he pauses for like 4 seconds before he starts talking. Yes. And it's like, bro, is this awkward? No. Like in half a second, is this awkward? No, not at all. Look, we're both professionals. We're just going to go in there and try to do our job. And look, yeah, one guy's going to win the gig, but like that's pro sports. You know, whatever. And like, just move on. Instead, it's like, I don't know. It's like, we're sitting across the room from each other. It's like, what? What are you talking about?
0: The idea that he didn't think that question was coming to, that you didn't have the foresight to know how you were going to answer that question, is absolutely idiotic. We've known for months, ever since they signed Kyler Murray, that J.J. McCarthy was going to get asked that question multiple times. The idea that you didn't have your answer, your PR correct answer in your mind, that is your first read who is running wide open 10 yards of space down the sideline, and you just threw it out of bounds because you paused and waited. Like, you can't do this stuff.
1: Yeah, I don't get it. As far as the odds go, Lions plus 180, Packers 215, Bears plus 310. I do believe this to be a highly competitive division amongst all three of those teams. I think you could make a case for all of them as well. I don't know if you love one more than the other or hate one more than the other three, but, you know, look, I'm kind of partial to what I saw last year with the Bears. I think we did see a step forward with Caleb Williams. I think now that you go in and you've got Burden, who knows he is the true number two, to go along with Adunze there, and so he can just be confident in his role and what they added on the defensive side, they're at least an intriguing option for me, specifically given the price. Or, like, I don't know if the price gap between them, the Lions, and the Packers is as much as the market is saying right now.
0: It's never Lions for me. Yeah. That to me is the immediate thing is the plus weighting on the Lions is way too short. I think they should probably be your second or third choice in this division, not your favorite in this division. I'm not sure why we believe we're going to get back to the level where we were offensively 2 years ago when you had Ben Johnson. Like, are we just going to magically regress back to there? Like, there's issues on the offensive line. You still have defensive issues. The secondary still isn't completely fixed. Yes, they've got a lot of talent when you talk about Gibbs and Laporta and St. Brown, but the offense didn't look the same last year. What makes me believe this offense is going to magically revert back to what we saw 2 years ago? It would be the Bears or pass at this point. It would be the Bears or Packers. Those are the two teams who I believe are the best two teams in this division at the prices. Bears plus 310, I think, is the play here, because I saw enough development from Caleb Williams last year that I was starting to see kind of what they wanted to do with him. And if you believe that this offseason is going to allow Ben Johnson to create Caleb Williams and mold him more and allow him to turn that corner and understand this offense better, be able to get through his progressions, his reads better, deliver the football a little bit earlier, this is going to be a lot better Bears offense. And I do like what they have done on the defensive side. So I do think this is a Bears team that I am higher on in the market currently. I don't even mind 25-1 to win the Super Bowl on this Bears team, because I think the ceiling is extremely high.
1: Well, with a full season of Ben Johnson being able to study Caleb Williams and figure out the deficiencies, figure out the strengths, try to bridge the gap and everything, make him a better player, that is kind of what I'm leaning into with the upside here. Now, Caleb Williams, maybe the ceiling is just capped at what we saw last year. The good Caleb Williams last year was really good. And then the bad Caleb Williams, obviously the floor is fairly low for Caleb Williams. I think you would love to raise that floor and then see if there's at least a little bit higher of a ceiling for him. And I think Ben Johnson, if there's anyone that could do it, would be him, Mike. But again, this is all just kind of putting faith in that. I would need to see it with my own eyes, but I like the price attached to him. And like you said, I like kind of all the prices attached to him.
0: Yeah, again, the ceiling is very high here, right? There is a world where they take two steps forward, not one, not a half, but be able to really leap up and be able to get the job done. Kind of like the under gets the job done.
1: Hey!
0: 1-0 at half. Let's get that push, baby.
1: There we go. You got through injury time. The ice pack applied to the goalie's head. The guy writhing in pain until he wasn't. And there you go. You get it done. 1-0 in the first half. Hour number two when we come back.
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0: The Utah Jazz, whenever that pick happens, whether it's DeBonta at number one or they just stay, you know, stick a pick at number two and it's Peterson Boozer, that is a team that we widely mocked, and rightfully so, for their blatant tanking. They had never picked this high in the draft before. They never moved up. 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
1: 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Matt Brown and Mike Somich, we are at the half. Arsenal 1-0 over Paris Saint-Germain. It is minus 165. Arsenal, 5-1, PSG, plus 260 draw on the three-way line there, Mike Somich. So can still get plus 260 on the draw if you think PSG can get one in without Arsenal getting another one in. But minus 165, 5-1, and then plus 260 is us leaving this thing tied.
0: Yeah, and there are other ways to bet it, too. So if you want to try and play, like, lift the trophy, which is a popular bet in here, you can find that, and you're now going to get you're not going to get PSG at a pretty nice price if you want to go in that direction. I don't mind taking PSG plus a half goal, plus a full goal at plus 102. So it's a half and half wager. You'll see this in soccer sometimes where if you bet $200, 50 of it's on plus a half, 50 of it's on, it's plus one. You get plus 102 there. I don't mind that at all, assuming that's basically saying Paris Saint-Germain is going to get at least one goal in here at some point. To lift the trophy right now, PSG plus 200, Arsenal minus 260, Matt.
1: There are some interesting just markets out there. By the way, this is all DraftKings, just easy for reference for you. But, Mike, you could go in, and if you believe this thing is just kind of stands pat, instead of the minus 165 on Arsenal, there is just a next goal scorer market, and there is no goal scorer, and that's actually plus 230. So if you think we could just have a kind of a stalemate there in the second half as a 0-0, you could actually bet the no goal scorer and you don't have to lay 165 on Arsenal. You can actually get plus 230 for this thing to just be 0-0 in the second half.
0: Yeah, I mean, the 90-minute line right now under 2.5 is also minus 170, which means that you get the ability where you get either no goal or the one goal from PSG, which sets this up to be a 1-1 game, and you're still winning either way at minus 170, so 5 cents more juice, but a little more flexibility there depending on how it plays out. Obviously, one on each side would cost you, but it feels like you're going to get a push from PSG consistently throughout the second half based on the way these two teams play. And unless Arsenal is able to score on the transition, I would be surprised if Arsenal gets a 2-0 lead here before PSG either ties it at 1 or this ends up 1-0.
1: So we always talk about this whenever they offer just a million different markets and then the lines don't move in coordination with each other, Mike. So I literally just start to click on other markets here. So no goal scorer, as I just mentioned, is plus 230, which would mean this would end 1-0 Arsenal. You can just click down to the correct score market. 1-0 Arsenal's plus 255. So there you go. You can literally just bet Arsenal plus 255 instead of the no goal score. And there you go. You actually gain 20 cents. So click around in there and you can make the same exact bet for different prices.
0: Yeah, it's pretty amazing now. I mean, we talked about it a lot during the NFL season. You would have those options of like 20 plus receiving yards and the over under would be 19.5. And yet there's 10 cent difference on the two of them. It's like just look around, take a peek, decide on which one you want to bet based on the price, because it is going to make a difference in the long run.
1: Yeah. So 1-0 Arsenal is plus 255. Arsenal 2-0 is plus 550. If you think this thing ties at 1-1, plus 310. PSG win at 2-1 is 8-1 right now. So if you think they can go 2 unanswered, 8-1 over there in the correct score market. So those are all interesting. I think a little bit more interesting than almost any other sport, Mike, because it is just so incredibly hard to get a goal. Like we've seen, especially now with the empty nets in hockey, much more difficult to do the correct score stuff. But with soccer, knowing goals are at a premium, those are at least somewhat interesting.
0: Yeah, look, you're not going to get a 5-4 soccer game here. Mm-hmm. You're not going to have it should open up a little bit in the second half because you do have a 1-0 lead in a championship match. You're going to see a little bit more aggressiveness from PSG, which should allow Arsenal to respond, but you're still not getting to, you know, you're not going to get to a situation where you're going to have 6 minutes of an empty net back there, right? And that's what you're going to see in Stanley Cup finals in the NHL nowadays. So drastic difference there, not less goals here, which makes it a little more attractive to try and play those exact scores because you are able to be able to get a decent price. And like even the draw at 1-1 is plus 275. But if you want to bet draw, it's plus 250. I don't see this as a 2-2 draw, Matt. It's 1-1 if it's a draw and you're getting a better price there than you are at just betting the draw outright.
1: Yeah, super, super interesting. Again, we'll see here. We are at the half. Arsenal 1-0 over PSG. Click around, as we would say. Instead of shop around, click around. Definitely click around. Because there are all kinds of ways to bet this thing, and the numbers do change even for the same exact bet. So, Mike, we're getting to the end of May, which will open up these most wins in June market. Every single month is going to be a favored Dodgers team, rightfully so, as they are your short shot to have the most wins in June. It doubles in price as you start to go down the list here. Cubs, Mariners, Yankees, Rays, Brewers, Braves, Diamondbacks are all getting into that 8, 8.5, 9, 11, 12, 14-ish range whenever it comes to that. Now, of course, this has to do with the opponents that you will be facing as well. So something to consider whenever you start to dig into all of this. But with the Dodgers, it doesn't even matter about opponents. It's just this team is just better than everybody else. And so they're going to be a short shot no matter what. That being said, we do have a Dodger team that has a pretty favorable June schedule as well. And I usually would always dodge no pun intended, the short shot in a market like this, Mike, because again, injuries happen, weird things happen, whatever, but like the Dodgers have already had injuries. They were able to withstand injuries. They were able to get through all of this stuff. And then you start to look at this June schedule for them. And yeah, some of these teams are feisty, but these are not like world beaters. You've got the Angels. You've got a 3-game set with the Angels. You've got a 3-game set with Pittsburgh. You've got a 3-game set with Chicago. You've got a 3-game set with Baltimore. You've got a 3-game set with Minnesota. Now you do have to close out the month against San Diego that has been finding ways to win. That's only a 3-game set. And then You get the last 2 days of June, the 29th and 30th against the A's. It is a really, really soft June there for this Dodger team. So rightfully the short shot. And I'm wondering, I mean, do you really hate on a 4-1 ticket that you get your return on your money in a month? This isn't like betting a division. We just said we like the Chicago Bears at plus 310. You got to wait till the end of the football season to cash that ticket. This is a 1 month bet at 4-1.
0: Yeah, look, I wouldn't shy away from saying the Dodgers are a bad play here. I do think they make a lot of sense. Can I throw one more team?
1: I would love you to.
0: I know we don't love the Yankees.
1: Yeah.
0: But what about the Yankees here? We're seeing Colin Rendon come back a lot better. And you mentioned the schedule. Let's talk about the schedule for the Yanks. Three spot with Cleveland, three spot with Boston, three spot with Cleveland, then Toronto, the White Sox, the Reds, and then you close it out with a three with Detroit and four with Boston, then two more with Detroit. It's a lot of the Tigers, a lot of the Red Sox, and your best team may be the White Sox on the schedule for the whole month. Like, I don't mind the Yankees at all here at 850.
1: Yeah, the only other one that is at least in serious consideration for me, but my only problem here, Mike, is like, if any of these underperforming teams have a little bit of positive regression, then it makes this bet a lot less attractive. But if you look at the Braves, they get Toronto, Pittsburgh, the White Sox, the Mets, the Giants. Now, you do have a three-game set against Milwaukee, and you do have a three-game set against San Diego in there, but then you get the Giants again, and then you close it out against the Cardinals, who we said are at some point are going to fall off. I don't know when, but at some point are going to fall off. The problem is, do you get some positive regression from Toronto? Do you get some positive regression from the Mets? And do you get some positive regression from the Giants? And then if that's the case, then it makes this Braves bet far less attractive. But if you get the same version of these teams in the month of June, then 12-1 on the Braves is a really good number here, considering what the schedule looks like, at least currently as we sit right now.
0: Yeah, that's the fun part about these bets is that you're kind of forecasting how a team is going to play in the next month. Mm-hmm. What type of opportunity you're going to see from them, and are you going to get the good version, the bad version? And are you going to see this month as a month, especially in June, where you're starting to see things get warmer, you're going to see some changes in these teams. This is when you start to see those moves get made. Is there a drastic move from one of these teams that's going to change how you handicap this? I mean, I don't hate the Braves at that number, because you're getting at least 12-1. But to me, this is one where it's never Chicago, despite their schedules is pretty charm and soft. Like I don't trust the Cubs enough
1: at all.
0: And it kind of same with Seattle here. And so for me, like I go through this and I just feels like the Dodgers and the Yankees are the two teams that have the massive advantage in this market.
1: Yeah.
0: You can bet them both. And you're getting 2-1 and 4-1.
1: You could. And if I'm just going to fade the Dodgers just based on the fact that it's a super short shot, then I can go in and bet two. And like, I wouldn't mind the Yankees. And then the other one that was of real consideration to me was the Brewers, because they open up with a four-game set against the Giants. Again, the Giants aren't going to turn it around in a day. This team can't hit. You at least start off the month with a four-game set against the Giants, then right into a three-game set against Colorado, into a three-game set against the A's. You are looking all the way until June the 10th against pretty beatable soft teams right there. Now, you do play the Phillies, but you know, come and go depending on who's on the hill for them. If you can dodge Sanchez, Cleveland, there's a three game set against Atlanta in there, but then it's the Reds, it's the Cubs, and it's the Reds again to close out the month. The way the Miz is pitching, the way Kyle Harrison is pitching, the way that this team has Logan Henderson's going to come back off of the IL as well. Like, I mean, this is to me a really, really interesting team as well. And that one you can get at double digits as well. So maybe just kind of take two stabs, Yankees, Brewers, and call it a day.
0: Yeah, Brewers also play 27 days in the 30-day month, which is not a bad thing either, right? So you want to have as many games as possible, obviously, when you're playing these win totals. So to only have the 11th, 15th, and 25th off, also a positive there for the Brewers.
1: Yeah, really, really interesting, really fun to have in the account for sure. And then might have to throw those two in there. If you want to keep talking baseball, though, you can do that with Dave and Jensen. They've got the Daily Diamond podcast over there. 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And go ahead and hit that subscribe button. It's absolutely free. You'll get football, you'll get horse racing, you'll get hockey and everything in between. 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
4: This is a Bloomberg Business of Sports report. Major League Baseball proposed a salary cap, a move opposed by the Players Union, with a proposed cap of about $245 million and a salary floor of roughly $171 million. The league says the proposal levels the playing field while sharing baseball revenue with the players 50-50 as we grow the game together. The Players Union opposes a salary cap, saying it's a ploy to reduce player compensation and boost profits for owners. 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
1: Mike, this story here with Brendan Sorsby is getting super interesting. If you guys are not following a very highly touted quarterback in the transfer portal, Texas Tech has infinite money apparently now, so he goes in, becomes the most coveted quarterback in the transfer portal. He chooses Texas Tech apparently at $5 million for next year, but then it comes out that he was gambling on games while he was at Indiana and Cincinnati, and so the NCAA does what the NCAA does, and they have banned him. Now, he is going to have his day in court. He has apparently gone through a 35-day inpatient gambling rehabilitation at a center in Arizona. He claims that this should fall along the lines of that he had an actual illness as opposed to that he was betting on sports, that he has been diagnosed as a compulsive gambler and all of that, and that's why he should be allowed to play. The NCAA basically says that it would be forced to become the first major American sports league to allow an athlete who bet on their own games to continue to compete if the district court were to grant eligibility to Brendan Sorsby there with Texas Tech. It's a very interesting and nuanced case, Mike, because this is thousands of bets apparently that he had placed along the way. He was farming them out to friends and family to make the bets for him too, as well. He claims never against any of the teams. It was always for the teams that he was on, kind of the whole Pete Rose angle from way back in the day, Major League Baseball. But it's going to be interesting to hear what the court has to say about all this.
0: Yeah, it is going to be interesting. You understand that any addiction is a disease, but at the same time, the worst possible thing for addiction is to be around what causes said disease, right? I mean, if you have a drinking problem, you don't want to go to the club every single night. You're going to be put yourself in a situation where you're constantly going to be tempted. And it feels like this is one of those situations where the rules are pretty clear. You cannot gamble on the sport that you are involved in. And putting him back in that situation seems to be the worst possible thing you could do for the sport and for the man. So I don't see how this one gets overturned by the courts. This is a situation where you blatantly broke the rules. I very much feel for anyone with any type of an addiction problem. But the last thing you want is that person to be surrounded by said addiction. And so it just doesn't feel like this is a scenario where there is a win in this version for Sorsby.
1: Yeah, I'm with you on everything that you just said, right? I mean, like, I feel bad for anybody that feels like they don't have the will to not do something, that it is something that is that they're almost being forced and compelled to do from something that's beyond even their brain and body and all of that. But at the same time, we can't make an exception for something like this, because Mike, then you know exactly what's going to happen here, right? I mean, this is now going to be the loophole. And I mean, I hate to go this route, but it's the truth. This is now going to become the loophole for everyone that does it, right? I mean, like, so anyone that gets caught doing this is just going to go down that route if you can get it overturned by just saying, okay, well, sorry, I was addicted. You know, I was addicted.
0: Yep.
1: You will.
0: I went to rehab for 35 days.
1: Your agent or the school or the whatever will find someone that will diagnose you as compulsive and whatever and all of that. And then now, once you set the precedent of being able to use that as your excuse, then that's just going to be the precedent moving forward. So I kind of... Listen, I am so anti-NCAA. You know this. Me and you maybe are as anti-NCAA as anybody can be. I actually kind of have to be on their side with this one, because if you say yes here, then you basically have to say yes moving forward to everybody else, and now it's just the floodgates are open.
0: Yeah, to your point, the precedent is set, and you cannot set the precedent that the option, because maybe one person gets caught making three bets, but then they say, oh, well, I'm going to go to rehab. I'm going to spend 35 days. I have a problem. I should get the same treatment because this is the situation. That is going to happen constantly because of how much money is on the line here. I again, feel terrible for Sorsby. Mm-hmm. Terrible for him if this is the actual case. And honestly, his betting patterns tell you this probably is a problem for him, right? But the nuance is not going to be there when you get to other cases. And unfortunately, that means that this is something that just can't be allowed, or else you're going to have the floodgates open.
1: And, you know, this... not only is a betting story, but a betting angle, right? Because if you look at the Big 12, Texas Tech is even money to win the Big 12, Mike. I mean, BYU 6-1, Utah 6-1, Kansas State 14-1, Houston 16-1. Like, Texas, if he is not able to play, Texas Tech's in bad shape, because the other quarterback that has any sort of experience whatsoever is coming off major, major injury. You know, like, they are going to be in bad shape at signal caller. I would guess that he is not going to get reinstated. I will, as soon as that is a fact, this number is going to move, because people are going to start betting these other teams. So if you have any insight into the Big 12, if you like any of these Big 12 teams, it would be, the time is now to go in and put that bet.
0: Well, the key there is, do you like any of these Big 12 teams?
1: Yeah.
0: It feels like it's a wide open conference if it's not Texas Tech. And if that's the case, then the question all of a sudden becomes, who is it? And so if you have a preference there, I think now is actually the time to bet it, because I would be shocked if he gets reinstated, considering what we have seen. Especially what's been reported over the last couple days here. So in my mind, if you like someone else, fire. I don't like anyone else in the Big 12. That's my problem. So I'm not going to try and take action on this, but you're going to get a better price than you will once this news becomes officially official.
1: You and I, both old man tennis players, as we got older in our lives and whatnot. And so interested in all of the majors and stuff. And so over the French Open, if you have not been paying attention, nobody wants to win the French Open over on the men's side. And so now we're looking at Alexander Zverev as your plus 140 favorite. Casper Ruud, 550. You got Hodar at 6-1. Fonseca at 8-1. Mike, we have Sinner go down two sets up in 5-1 in the third. The heat gets to him. The cramps get in. Can't move. Ends up losing. Then you have Djokovic go down as well. So we will have a first-time slam winner over on the men's side with all of this. And maybe this is the window for Zverev, but, boy, plus 140. I've seen this guy just crack and fall apart way too many times for me to bet him at plus 140. If you have a ticket on him from before the tournament, good on you, because it is worth a lot right now. Your EV, I know, go buy a house with it. I get it. But I mean, like, you are feeling great about that. But at plus 140, no thanks.
0: Yeah, a little too short for me. It's rudd or pass, so it's 5-1 there. That would be the only direction I would go. I don't think I've ever seen anyone as gassed as Sinner was. You watch some of the points where he's just like a step away and he just kind of just watches the ball go by, doesn't even take the step. I mean, he's just toast. He's just completely out of gas. It's a tough season, the clay season, because you're playing in places like Rome before Roland Garros, which are very hot, and you're playing these so you see this more often than you'd expect at other places. But that was as gassed as I've ever seen any tennis player in a long, long time, especially one at the level that Sinner's at.
1: Still 3.5 in favor of Oklahoma City. 212.5 now across the board. So, Mike, we were right. Somebody saw that 213.5 came in and hit the under there on that one. So that no longer available. 212.5 across the board, unless you are in a Circa market. There's a flat 212 out there in that Circa market as San Antonio goes on the road and tries to move on to the finals. What we do know, Jalen Williams is out in this game. He's not going to give it a go on that gimpy hamstring. He was ineffective anyway, Mike. And so Jared McCain going to be in that starting lineup again for this Thunder team. And if you weren't with us at the top of the show, I played the Spurs on the money line. The reasoning behind me playing the Spurs on the money line is fairly simple. Oklahoma City is going to have to pull a win out with getting a role player to have a massive game. And you just have already gotten a couple of massive games out of role players. That's not to say that it can't happen again, but you do have a pretty good defensive team in the Spurs. They're going to key on SGA. They've been pretty good at doing that so far. I think that this is where the Spurs team really kind of makes everybody open their eyes, Mike. I think they go on the road. I think they get it done. I think they win. And it wouldn't surprise me if this is a 7-8-9 point win for them.
0: Yeah, we talked about this. Mm-hmm. It's either Spurs money line or OKC by minus 9.5 if I'm betting this game here. I have a Spurs plus 380 ticket to win the title. I bet it before this series. I thought that number was too big. So I'm rooting for the Spurs here, obviously, as I'd love to see that ticket to continue. I would probably be betting the Spurs as well if I did not have that ticket here in this box. I do think that this is just a different OKC team than what we saw at the start of the series. When you lose both Jay Will and you lose AJ Mitchell, neither of them going to play in this game, you lose your secondary creator. If you look at the rest of this team, it's like McCain can create, but he's not exactly an elite creator like the other two are. I'm not scared of Holmgren, not scared of Caruso. I'm not scared of Dort creating their own shots. Wallace not going to create his own shot. So it's a lot of pressure on SGA. And I loved what the Spurs were able to do last game. And the fact that they forced OKC to take 8 to 10 seconds off the shot clock to get into their offense, which left Shea with the ball with not a ton of time to try and make a move and be able to make that secondary pass. Hopefully Wembanyama a little more aggressive, not as much of a jump shooter tonight, but we'll see how that all plays out. But I lean the Spurs, not going to bet it because of that future ticket though.
1: SGA number has gotten all the way up to 30.5 over at FanDuel. Mike Somich, he has gone for 24, 30, 26, 19, 32, and 15. He has reached the 31-point threshold one time in the 6 games, but we know we're going to get every single bit of effort here, and you would assume every bit of volume out of him as well.
0: Yeah, you're expecting a lot of Shea shots here. I think he goes over if he gets the line 15, 16 times, Matt. It's going to be all about the flopping and the free throws for Shea's point prop.
1: Some big old horse races and, of course, some hockey to talk with Aaron Halterman here on the other side.
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18: I'm no longer the soccer sharp that I thought I was, as the 1-0 lead is now gone. There was a penalty that was not called. Mike Somich, they went to the review. Said, yes, it was a penalty. We get a penalty shot for PSG. Not even competitive. Goalie jumped the opposite direction. It goes into the back of the net. We are tied at 1-1. I think it was like the 62-minute mark. It's not on the screen right now, but I think it was like the 62-minute mark or something like that. Remember, they count up.
19: Yes.
18: They count up in soccer. So we're heading to 90, if you guys are wondering how that's going to go. But 1-1 here. The 1-1 draw, as we said, Mike, was plus 360, just a draw in general. I think it was plus 320, 65 mark, I should say, 65 minute mark there. So 1-1 Arsenal and PSG, and we'll head out to the guest line to see what Aaron Halterman has to say about this. Aaron, you obviously were heavily involved in this Champions League final. How many bets you got in the account, and how are they looking right now?
19: Yeah, I still don't know what you guys are talking about. You're talking about the break. It was like, what channel are you watching? What is this? Are you watching the WNBA? It's the only thing that's on. And I'm like, oh, it's soccer. No, I have no clue. I'm rooting for whatever you guys have. How about that? I'm being a good friend today.
18: Let's see. Well, so the only bad result is PSG, right, Mike? Because I have Arsenal and you have a tie. So, yes. Yeah, so we just.
20: Yeah, I bet. Okay. I bet draw. So I'm just at 90 minutes. So I don't need there's extra time in this because this is the championship match. So they will go to extra time and then penalty kicks. I just bet draw through the 90 minutes. Matt has. Do you have Arsenal full time or just the 90 minute line?
18: No. I just have them just to win. Yeah. So they just got to win.
20: Yeah. So yeah. We are looking for a tie after the 90 minutes and Arsenal to win in overtime or PKs. That is what we're looking for.
18: Yeah. There we go.
19: That's easy.
20: Thread that needle, easy. Baby.
18: Yeah, that's all we got to do. Just thread the needle there. All right, so, Aaron, we know you like the hockey. We have the finals set up here between the

0: against Montreal. First and foremost, I think it's an under series. I would play under goal and a half first period, under full games for most of these games, especially these early ones, until we're kind of proven wrong on that. Defense wins championships, right, guys? And they've been the two best defensive teams. Carolina's just kind of been that shutdown team for years. We've known that. And with Vegas, I mean, it's been unbelievable what they've done defensively. And I think the unique thing about Vegas, their star players are also great defensive players. So when you put Mitch Marner and you put Jack Eichel and Mark Stone and Tomas Hertl, you put those guys out there, not only are they scoring, but they can shut you down as well defensively. So unders, I think that's going to be the big play for me throughout the series. As far as a side, I lean Vegas in this series. I think they've got a little bit more star power. So I am leaning Vegas to win the series as the slight underdog here. I think they're plus 130 the last time I saw on the Golden Knights. I think they're going to get it done. I think it'll be a long series, six or seven games. I lean on the star power there. In the goaltending, Carter Hart, who struggled really through the first series and a half, let's call it, he's been unbelievable since. And I think he, you know, Anderson's been great for Carolina as well, but I can't believe I'm saying it, but I kind of think Carter Hart could be the difference in the series. So lean in Vegas, lean in unders heavily in these games.
1: Yeah, look, I agree with you on the under. I think this is two teams where you have very similar styles. They both want to put pressure on you very quickly when you're trying to exit the defensive zone, create opportunities off turnovers, off the cycle. But both of these defenses also very sound and be able to get the puck out of the zone. So it's going to be interesting to see who is able to win that game, who is able to force more turnovers, create more cycling opportunities. And I think we're going to see ebbs and flows inside this series, where Team A is able to do that, Team B is able to do that. It's going to come down to the goaltending here, what you get from Carter Hart specifically. Because if he plays well, it feels like this is Vegas' series to lose, because their top-end talent are just better finishers than the top-end talent that we're seeing on the Hurricane side. So going to be a fascinating spot for that series specifically. Now, when you look over at the Conn Smythe Trophy right now, Mitch Marner is your favorite. And he is a logical favorite since he's leading the NHL right now in points during the playoffs. You got Frederik Andersen, who is sitting second inside that market. Does it feel like it's Marner and Andersen? Or can you go a little further down the board on either of these teams for guys that you think can make a big difference inside this series and be able to propel themselves up to the winning the Conn Smythe here?
0: Yeah, it is an interesting market, isn't it? Because, man, Marner is that huge, huge favorite. And look, to me, it's like, I don't know that I really want to take him at plus 175. Here's the deal. Human beings vote for these awards, right? And Mitch Marner is the media darling story. Leaves Toronto, and everybody's freaking out up there. And now he may win the Stanley Cup with Vegas. So that's a problem, right? If he has a decent series, they're going to give it to him because they want to give it to him, right? But I look down, I'm like, Jack Eichel's almost 20-1. And by the way, he's second in points, only three behind Marner. What if Jack Eichel has a really good series? I mean, he could easily win this thing. What if he gets a couple of big-time goals? Maybe he gets multiple goals in a game. I'd take a shot with Eichel up there, 19-20-1. Carter Hart, I mean, I just said it. You just said it. If they're going to win the series, Carter Hart's going to have to be elite. They're here because he got his game right, and he's been elite. I don't know if they'll give it to him because he's a negative media story, right? So maybe that's a little bit risky to play him, but they're here because of him. And really, he's going to have to be the true MVP. So if you're getting him at 20-1, maybe take a shot there. I would kind of lean Eichel and Hart just to get a little bit of value on Vegas. I also like Vegas to win the series at a plus number. So, you know, you don't really have to worry about creating a lot of value around Vegas. As far as Carolina, if you want to bet him, I would bet Anderson to win the Conn Smythe instead of just betting Carolina to win, because I think he's far and away the lock to win the Conn Smythe if you do get Carolina to win this thing. He's right around plus 290 the last time I saw him, so almost 3-1 on Anderson, and I think he's kind of a lock if Carolina wins it, because again, we're talking about low-scoring games. We project it's going to be low-scoring games. Well, that's going to lead to Hart and Anderson having to be those guys if those teams are going to win. So I would not bet Carolina to win the series. I would bet Anderson to win the Conn Smythe, because you're getting a much, much better number on him, and he's a very, very likely winner if Carolina can get it done.
2: Talking to Aaron
1: now,
2: Hall.
1: One more question.
2: Oh, yeah, yeah,
1: one
2: shoot. More. Shoot it. Fire it. Let's
1: one
2: go.
1: More question on one more guy for you, because I do like a big price here.
0: Yep.
1: Dorofeev at 50-1, currently leading the playoffs in goals with 10. He's got a hat trick already. Is there a world where he kind of does what we saw last year, where you have the lead with Sam Bennett and goals going into the finals. If he has another

0: Patrick in the finals at some point? Isn't this a very live 50-1 shot in Pavel Dorofeev?
1: I would take a shot with him for sure. Again, it is a media driven, obviously, award. It is a fan, or not fans, the media votes for the awards. He is kind of the unknown, even though us that follow the NHL know Pavel Dorofeev. He was very good last year. He's very good this year. But you know how it goes, Mike. I mean, when our Blues won it, Jordan Binnington should have won the Conn Smythe. And instead, Ryan O'Reilly won it. And he won it because these media members knew Ryan O'Reilly, right? And he played great. He you know, not saying he's not deserving, but Jordan Binnington was the MVP of the finals that year. Dorofeev could be that guy. If he can get, you know, like you said, get a hat trick in a game, score a big goal here or there, he could be that guy. I don't think he's going to get it, because I think when you got Marner and you got Eichel, one of them are probably going to get it, because those are the known guys. Those are the guys that, you know, everybody know, and they're going to vote for him. But if you want to take a flyer on him, I think you're going into this knowing he's going to have to be unbelievable in this series. But he could be. He's been a huge goal scorer, especially at home there for Vegas. So I don't mind it. I didn't take a shot with him. I don't mind it at that price, though.
2: Got about a minute and a half here. Aaron, they say that great minds think alike. Me and Mike were both liking the White Sox as well, so I don't know what I think about this now that you're on them. But let's hear what you had to say here about the Chicago White Sox.
1: Look, I think we're all on them because they're mispriced. If you guys have been following baseball just like I have, right? And it's like, guys, they're way better than Detroit, right? And I don't think the market has adjusted yet, or maybe the public hasn't adjusted yet to the fact that White Sox are simply just a better team right now than Detroit. You look at this pitching matchup, Valdez is kind of the big name, right? He hasn't been very good. Anthony Kay for Chicago, he's pretty darn consistent. You kind of know what you're going to get. You're going to get a solid 5 or 6 innings out of him. Now that I say this, he'll probably blow up today, but he's not really a pitcher that blows up all that often, right? He's been very consistent. And who would have thought that the Chicago White Sox are one of the best teams in all of baseball so far to bet, right? And that's all we care about. I don't care about the record. I care about, hey, are they profitable if we play them? They're very profitable, winning record as well. Detroit, one of the worst teams to bet. Let's take the plus money. Let's take the White Sox, guys. I'm with you as well.
2: There we go. He is Aaron Halterman. You can find him every week with Mike over there on VSiN at the Track, in which they talk about horses that run at a rapid rate of speed. So be sure and take that in. Aaron, appreciate the time, buddy, and good luck today.
1: All right. Thanks, guys.
2: 1-1 at the 75-minute mark, Arsenal and PSG here in the Champions League final. Can someone get it done in regulation, or will we head to, oh, could it be PKs, Mike? Could we do something like that? That would be super fun. But let's head to the track and we'll come back. I need a little
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11: The reality is, it's a quarterback award. You almost have to have the quarterbacks lose the race. I vote for the Heisman, and I always, before I did, I would always say this: is he on a good enough team that he'll be able to have big game? Like, we have the big opportunities to shine. Is he going to have the requisite stats? And then it comes down to the fact, like, you've got to be able to win a lot of games. I think there's a shot, but I mean, you start looking at Darian Mentz at Miami, you could just rattle down the list of some of these different quarterbacks. Maybe all of them have average years. It's usually tough. Like, I think Jeremiah will probably get to New York. I just don't know that he'll actually be able to win it as a wideout.
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2: It's getting on up there, Mike, the 79-50 mark. We're at the 80-minute mark here, 1-1 Arsenal PSG. We did have one doink off the post, did not go in. We have had almost no Arsenal offense since the first 5 minutes of the game in which they scored early.
0: Yeah, last 15 minutes, one attempt. The time of possession actually been better, 58 to 42 over the last 15 minutes there, as we see that stat flash on the board. It was 80 to 20 earlier this game in advantage of PSG. So Arsenal at least been able to control the ball more, but however, PSG getting the better opportunities here over the last 15 minutes or so. Right now, the three-way line sitting there, where you're seeing tie out to a minus 210 favorite here. This is a trophy match, right? So what does that mean? That means that we'll play 90 minutes. If they are tied, we'll play extra time. If they are tied after extra time, Matt gets his shootouts that he was asking for, yes, a little bit earlier. So we'll see if it takes that much to decide this one. We may actually be on for the game may be on the entire time we're on air, which is kind of fun in a way here too. I do want to give a shout out though. Mm-hmm. Shout out to Dustin Sweetelson, who was watching the show when we were talking with Aaron Halterman, and he mentioned something I think is worthwhile to point out here. I mentioned Pavel Dorofeev, who is available in the Conn Smythe market. We were quoting the DraftKings odds. He's at 50-1 there. I guess Stormy brought him up yesterday at FanDuel. He was sitting at 250. He is still available at 125-1 on FanDuel versus the 50-1 on DraftKings. So if you do like Pavel Dorofeev to hoist the Conn Smythe trophy at the end of these playoffs, you can get 125-1 at FanDuel versus the 50-1 available at DraftKings, Matt.
2: You know, whenever they were doing the show the last 2 days together, he should have gone by Dusty, and it could have been Dusty and Stormy. Like, that would have been, you know, he should have gone by Dusty.
0: He did there.
2: Yeah. Dusty and Stormy, Stormy and Dusty. That would have been just say, next time if you happen to be filling in over there, Dustin,
0: you should be in the marketing department, Matt.
2: Yeah.
0: You're wasting your talents here on air. I don't know what you're doing.
2: Should have done that. Guys, if you're looking to put your World Cup knowledge to the test, Splash Sports giving you a $1 million guaranteed high-stakes survivor contest for the World Cup. 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You know how Survivor works. We talk about it enough here, but pick wisely from the group stage all the way through the knockout rounds. Outlast everybody in the million is yours right now. 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So you got a little bit of time here, but don't waste it. You got till June 11th, but don't dilly-dally. Go ahead, sign up for this, splashsports.com/VSIN, and use that promo code VSIN, V-S-I-N. You got to be 21 or older, and it is only available in select states out there. But $1 million in a Survivor contest for the World Cup, I would lose. I would not be good at this contest.
0: I would say read the rules very carefully as well, because there are a lot of draws in that first in the group stage, and I'm assuming a draw will knock you out of a of that pool. So I would make sure I read the rules as well and know exactly what a draw does to my chances to advance on in that pool.
2: Mike, I was sitting here and I had the revelation, because I'd forgotten that I actually have a pair of PSG Jordans. So maybe I should have been on the PSG side as opposed to the Arsenal side, because then I could have worn the PSG Jordans tomorrow in here to the studio and felt good about it. But well, it's too late now.
0: You should have worn them today, let's be honest. And did you know before you came to the studio this game was happening at 9 o'clock today?
2: Now listen, while I'm not a soccer bettor or even really fan, we can say I did know this game was happening because it was getting at least a little bit of buzz in the world. We do only have one basketball game to get today and no hockey game. So, you know, this was a pretty good spot for the Champions League to insert this for sure.
0: Yeah, I mean, they definitely lucked out with the time. So the fact that it's at 9 a.m. on the West Coast is also a great situation for them. Noon on the East Coast, this isn't one of those 6 a.m. games, too. And we were talking about this. I mean, this is the biggest game of the year, period, in soccer. If you're looking from a global tournament perspective, you don't have Euros. I mean, World Cup obviously will trump it this year, but the World Cup is not every year. Champions League happens once a year. Euros Cup doesn't happen every single year. So this is the biggest yearly tournament final that we will have the entire year.
2: Guys, it is it's been a rough spell for me here. I have not hit a trifecta now in my last 13 attempts. I am 0 for my last 13. Mike, I'm gonna need some help here. We got to get some stuff done. I know.
0: I went 3 for 4 last weekend, and you're telling me you need more help. I can't help you much more than that. Pick better names.
2: You told me if you'd have told me, you know, that to avoid the one guy or the whatever, maybe who knows where things would have gone. You know, you got to do your job at least a little bit better here on this segment as we head out to the track.
6: Want to bet the horses with Mike Somich?
13: When I bet on horses, I never lose. Why? I bet on all the horses.
6: It's time to pony up.
13: Giddy up.
2: Now, Mike, I'm looking at the rundown this morning, last night, looking at this stuff, and how dare you come on air and rehash a pick that you have already given out on other programs and on the website already? I cannot believe that you didn't come in here with some fresh material.
0: Yeah, I guess my bad. Storm's Wake, one of the selections here, was on the website earlier today as someone that I like. But hey, I like this horse quite a bit. We got to talk about it.
2: This isn't Churchill, by the way.
0: People who consume the VSIN product in a lot of different ways. Maybe it's at the track. Maybe it's through the article I write. Maybe it's through Ready, Set, Bet here. Or even, you know, throw back the handle. You never know how they're consuming the content here. So
2: we were
0: I
2: the handle
0: make
2: for
0: sure
2: a segment today. We were.
0: Yeah, exactly. We were the handle for a minute there. So I want to make sure I provide the horses that I like in all of these forms. We're actually going to start out, though, at Santa Anita.
2: Okay.
0: We're going to start out with race number one. And we're going to go with the number two horse, Steak Fries, here. This is a horse who had a very, very long layoff. So ran 3 times at the age of 2, was not seen during a 3-year-old season. Then he came back at 4, debuted last time out on April 30th, and ran a very, very good second. By far the best race of his career. Now you've got a trainer in Craig Lewis who is better second off the layoff, with a horse that had 18 months between races, now running second off the layoff. You're getting 4-1 here. I think that price is more than fair on Steak Fries, who should set a very good trip. There's enough speed in here for Steak Fries to be able to stalk and close. I expect a pretty nice step forward here. We'll see what we get, but I think you're going to get a decent step forward from Steak Fries. And if you get any step forward, he should be the favorite in this race, let alone 4-1. So number 2, Steak Fries, race number 1 at Santa Anita.
2: Hate to break it to you. He's 1-1 now.
0: What? Yeah, well, he's even money right now, but we're also 3 hours from the race, and we've gotten 10% of the pool bet, if that. So there's a long way to go. He's not going to go off at even money. I would be very surprised if he goes off at even money. We'll put it that way.
2: Oh, okay. All right. But yes, I didn't know if that would like make you change your opinion on him or not.
0: There is currently $5,000 bet in the win pool. So, yes, he's got 2,500 of that 5,000, but that's not going to – that will not be sustained. I wouldn't be shocked if he's the favorite, but I'd be very surprised if he goes off at even money.
2: Okay, just throwing it out there as that. I'm assuming that has something to do with how long ago was the seven scratched? Was that fairly recently?
0: No, the seven was scratched at the start of the day, so we knew the seven was out of the race. But the seven was 9-2. I mean, it's not like that was a massive scratch in this spot. The four is your favorite. The four should be your favorite. Right now, 5-2. And if you look at like the exacta pools, the four is getting more love in the exacta pools than the two is. So I do think you're going to see some money come back on the four here, and that'll help the two's price. Hoping for with the seven out, 5-2, 2-1, I think is more than fair on the two horse.
2: Let's go ahead and head out to Churchill Downs, race number 9.
0: Yeah, this one's a fun one here. This is a grade one. Grade three stakes, the regret stakes here. We've got we've got 7 3-year-olds three-year-old filly's going to head to the turf course going 1 1/8. Tam Tam is your favorite, the number 9 horse. These are the type of horses I just don't bet. This horse won twice at Gulfstream Park, came to Churchill Downs, was 20-1, and ended up running second, and now is 5-2, and is going to be shorter than that when it gets down to it. I that's not a horse I want to back. I'm going to go to the number 8, Storm's Wake, who is 3-1 here. Was in that race last time against Tam Tam, ran fifth in that race, but only was a length back of Tam Tam. This is a situation where Storm's Wake, to me, just has the class, and this is a horse that should be able to continue the races that we've seen. We have three races on the page that are all good enough to be with the one race of Tam Tam, yet we're getting a better price on Storm's Wake here. You also get a jockey upgrade. Size jumps aboard. For Joel Rosario, who rode this horse the last three times, I expect Storm's Wake to be a little bit closer. Big concern is the pace. There's not much of it. Tam Tam probably gets the lead early and will try and take this field gate to wire. The number 2, Surprise Ending, also has some forward foot. But if there's any pace at all, I think the number 8, Storm's Wake, very, very dangerous here, 3-1. Do like the 1, Indigo Woods, quite a bit as well. So if you're playing exacta, don't mind the 8-1 exacta. But the bet here is going to be the number 8, Storm's Wake, 3-1, Churchill Downs, race number 9.
2: Okay, that was neither one of those were fantastic, but we just a very, very near goal for PSG, but just over the crossbar. Oh, goalie's hurt again. We got more goalie trouble as we approach the 90-minute mark. 89-45, 1-1 Arsenal and PSG. We got a trainer on the field. We got a trainer on the field for the goalkeeper. Goalie's just falling left and right out there today. What are we going to do, Mike?
0: No. Rough day for the goalies.
2: How do we keep them healthy? We'll figure it out if we can keep this guy healthy and what this looks like here. On the other side, as we have reached the 90-minute mark, we are in injury time right now, 1-1 Arsenal and PSG.
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21: The top five or six looks rock solid. It's a good year to be in that grouping. I do think there's a drop-off kind of in the middle, too, especially the later part of the lottery. But at the top of the class, if I'm the Washington Wizards, looking at two guys in particular, A.J. DeBansa from BYU, who I think will go number one. He's the most solid. There are the fewest holes in his game and knocks against him, Zach. The guy who may have the highest upside, who I think is probably likely to go number two, is Darren Peterson, the guard from Kansas. Because of the issues, he said it was related to creatine usage and cramping. So those are the two guys I'd be looking at. If you have number one pick, Zach, you want to take advantage of that and don't just say, all right, it's going to be one of these two guys. I'd also take a look at guys like Cameron Boozer from Duke, Caleb Wilson from UNC, maybe even extend a little bit. Guys like Darius Akell from Arkansas, who I like a lot, Keaton Wagler from Illinois.
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2: Ready, Set, Bet here on VSiN, the Sports Betting Network. Matt Brown and Mike Somich, two down, one to go. I was trying to do some research here. So penalty kicks just don't happen very often, Mike?
0: No.
2: So, like Newcastle led the Champions League with five on the whole season.
0: What?
2: So.
0: Yeah, see, the problem is that you would need a final or a knockout round, basically, yeah, to go to PKs, and you're not seeing these clubs play knockout rounds very often, because in league play, You're taking a tie after the 90 minutes to draw. You're not going to extra time, not going to knockout round. We see it in the World Cup and the Euros much more often, because once you get to the knockout round, it's one game decides who advances, and then you need to decide a winner. Whereas in league play, both PSG and Arsenal, they just simply don't go. So it's only PK data, right? Where penalty kicks that happen during the game, you're never going to get those 5-on-5 knockout round penalty kick style matchups, which makes the data a lot less available. You'd have to almost look at their who's on a World Cup roster, who's taken PKs, or who's been on a Euro roster, who's taken PKs, to be able to try and find out exactly how the percentages shake out between the two squads.
2: 1-1, Arsenal, PSG, and we are coming to the end of injury time. It was 6 minutes of injury time, and we are counting down the seconds here. Can Arsenal get a shot off before this is going to be over as they cross it in and it gets cleared out? Matter of seconds, I would imagine, here, Mike, before the whistle gets blown.
0: We'll get the double whistle soon. Yeah, usually they're not going to stop it if you have a attack going on, but now that the ball has been cleared out, we'll see if they decide this is not an attacking situation, then you get the whistles.
2: Yeah, it is going to be, well, oh no, we have a breakaway for PSG, Mike. Oh my gosh, Mike. Oh, he missed.
0: Oh, geez.
2: He missed short side. I cannot believe that.
0: I don't even know how that happens. How you give up, the last minute there, you're attacking and you give up a breakaway going the other way. I assume after this goal kick here, once it's launched into the air, we're going to get the two whistles and we'll go to extra time here.
2: Like, it wasn't even close.
0: Champions League final.
2: It wasn't even close.
0: Like, no, the post shot.
2: Far
0: last time
2: off.
0: She hit the post.
2: Yeah.
0: Was close. That was... He missed the cup by three balls.
2: Yeah,
0: right? That's a putt that you misread.
2: I mean, that's just like, man, how do you do that right there in that situation? Not even get it on goal at all. I mean, it wasn't even close
0: that's
2: to being on
0: frame,
2: goal.
0: Matt. You got to get it on frame. That's the proper term there.
2: So that's it. End of the second half. 1-1 Arsenal and PSG. We'll keep you updated on all things going on over there. But boy, Mike, couple of opportunities. Golden ones for PSG, and if they end up losing this game, you are going to be very upset with yourself.
0: Yeah, you are going to be very upset. We'll have to check. I do not know if this is a golden goal situation, so sudden death, or if this is 2 15-minute halves in overtime here. So if anyone's watching, Twitter, chime in, let us know. I believe it's 2 15-minute halves. If we're still tied after that, we go to PKs. But let us know out there if you've got the official number there so we can let everyone know.
2: Yep, we have settled in here at least early on. A little bit of fighting, but not going to extend into multiple hours here. 3.5 to 12.5 across the board again, unless you're in a circle market, and they've held tight at 212 flat. But 212 everywhere else, Mike. 3.5 everywhere else. I mean, maybe we see enough to move. It's one game. It's game 7. It's going to be so heavily bet. Like, I mean, I think it's going to take. Very respected group, very respected something or whatever to make any sort of significant move on this as we get a little bit closer. I mean, just everybody who has a sports betting app is betting this game. So, I mean, you know, I don't know if they're going to move off this.
0: I would be surprised if we see a significant move because if it feels like if we do move, you're going to get a move back.
2: Yeah.
0: Like we saw that move to the over earlier and immediately we saw the move back to the under. Like I think the market has decided where this should be. And if we stray a full point from either the side or the total, I think you're going to see the buyback by the opposite side saying, nope, that's wrong. We disagree. So I would be surprised if you see a massive movement from current toward game. The only one that if there is a move, I think it's under. But I don't think we're going to get that push down to the 210, 210.5 type number. I think we're going to tip at 3.5 or 3 OKC in my mind, but the total couldn't adjust. But it feels like we're going to get buyback if we do get any type of that move. We're going to end up right around that 212 number.
2: That first pitch of the day is going to come in about 10 minutes, guys, while we're on air here. Maybe we're on break. So I want to just remind you, Tigers and White Sox is the early game, the only one, actually. So another 2 hours until any of these other ones get going. Framber Valdez going up against Anthony K, -121. Tigers on the road as favorites, even money dogs, White Sox at home. 7.5, the total here in this one. This is not your Framber Valdez of old. We are talking a guy with a 4.28 season ERA that is backed up by a 4.2 expected season ERA. And Mike, I mean, again, it's an 18% K rate. It's a 9% walk rate. And he hasn't even been the victim of really like bad luck. The BABIP against is 277. And as we know, it's, you know, typically settles in about 300. So it's not even like he's been unlucky in all of this. It's just Framber Valdez. It's just not been Framber Valdez of old. And so I said there's a couple of mashers at the top of the lineup here for the White Sox that really do crush lefties. And I'm going to have to set myself a little on the break reminder to go in and take advantage of that. I think I'm going to bet some Grichuk and some Vargas for the White Sox, as both of those guys have just been professional lefty mashers. And I think Framber Valdez is hittable right now.
0: Yeah, I mean, we talked about Grichuk earlier. He is 4-for-11 against Valdez, two doubles. So maybe look at his total bases. That was all against good Valdez versus the current version as well. So to me, that would be one where you want to take a peek at it. I wanted to bet the Sox here, but the price wasn't quite what I wanted it to be. I wanted to catch a little bit more of a plus money number there. But I'd hate the idea of just like leaning in to these props specifically on batters and specifically on Grichuk. I'm looking at the total bases right now. He's sitting there, two plus total bases, plus 151 out there if you want to play two plus total bases.
2: Producer Rick lets us know, no golden goal. So we will just play this out, Mike. We will play this out.
0: Yep. So 2 15-minute halves, then it goes to a shootout if we are still tied.
2: Dude, the soccer benches. Good on them. It's like an airplane seat, except like a first-class airplane seat. Good for them, man.
0: Dude, that's, soccer benches are like by far the best bench in sports.
2: Yeah,
0: like those they are pimped out there.
2: Yeah.
0: Did you not watch Ted Lasso? That was like one of the first things I noticed in Ted Lasso, and then I had to look it up.
2: And to see if it was real?
0: Yeah, because it's like recliners, and there's like, I swear there's like massage chairs in some of these places. They're just very, very, it's like first class on an airplane. That is a very good parallel to what these soccer benches are.
2: Yeah, it looks like first class seat on an airplane. Good for them. I mean, I guess it's like any other sport, right? There's a dude that just like never plays. So he's just like, you know what? If I'm going to never play, this isn't too bad. Just sitting first class, watching the games, you know, here on the sideline. Not bad. This White Sox team, 6-1 to win the AL Central. Guardians are nearly, you got to nearly lay $2 minus 195. 7-1 Twins, 10-1 Tigers, and 13-1 Royals. I thought maybe there was a case to be made for the Royals. It does not. I just does not look like this team's going to turn it around. They're just. It's. They are. They are a. They are Bobby Witt and basically everybody else. And sure, if you believe that Pasquantino can kind of get back a little bit to what we got out of him last year, but Sal Perez looked like he's just realized he's finally old. He's not there anymore. Caglione has no consistency whatsoever for them. Michael Massey has not. Lived up to his minor league pedigree there, Mike Somich. I wanted to try and think that the Royals would be able to do this, but when you only have one bat that anyone's scared of in the lineup, it's just not. I don't think it's going to happen.
0: Yeah, I've been saying, like, if I was going to bet one team this division, it'd be the Royals for a couple weeks. I just don't think I'm going to bet this division. Yeah. I'm good. Like, you haven't seen any. Like, it's the meme, like, do something.
2: Yeah.
0: Like, come on, show a sign of life. We just have not seen it at all from this Royals team. And at some point, you kind of just got to give up hope. And that's kind of where I'm at with Royals now.
2: Yeah, I don't believe in the Twins. The Tigers might be sellers. Honestly, if they don't turn this around, knowing the Skubal situation and all of that, like, they might flip him. I mean, seriously. And so, be very hard to bet them. I mean, I think it's like a head-to-head against the Guardians and the White Sox at this point. I mean, I don't want to bet any of the other teams.
0: No, it's wild to think that we're in that situation. However, we thought that this division was wrapped up and delivered to the Tigers last year, and we saw a massive switch in the second half. So I don't think any of these teams are great, which means all of them have a 2-20 stretch somewhere deep down inside of them, which could really create some chaos inside this division.
2: Let's see what the wins look like. So you could bet the White Sox to 80 wins at plus 140.
0: That's tough, Matt. That's tough, though. I mean, they were 67, 63 and a half, 67. I can't even remember. I don't even check the ticket because it feels like we're going over so easy. But the 60 team win total. Now you're saying it's 80s.
2: No, it's team to record 80 plus, and they're plus 140. If they get to 80 plus, though,
0: why are we betting them to win the division?
2: Yeah, you probably just bet them to win the division because it could just be a middling division down. Well, so the Guardians would have to be middling for the rest of the season. Yeah, maybe that is. So it's either 6-1 or you just pass on the division. Yeah. It's 6-1 or you just pass.
0: Yeah.
2: You just move on.
0: I mean, like, at 6-1, you could make a case, but for me, it's so hard to make a case for a team that's 6-1 at this point in the season when it was 60-1 before the season started. And we both played the over. So it's like, I just don't know if the upside is there for the White Sox to be able to actually win this division.
2: Guys, if you're not a VSiN Pro subscriber, 14 months for $199. 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
2: 1-1 Champions League final, Arsenal PSG, 97-minute mark as we are. Get through 90 minutes, tied 1-1. It was a penalty kick for PSG. They had to go to the monitor, Mike. They not originally called a PK. The box says it was. And so there it is, 1-1. Arsenal gets on the board very, very early in this one, and it almost feels like they hadn't played at all since then.
0: Yeah, Arsenal just not very aggressive offensively. However, their possession has improved. It was 80-20 at one point. We're looking at around 60-40 the last 15 minutes or so before regulation, now heading into overtime. But another yellow card here for Arsenal. Is PSG going to have a free kick in an attacking area? We'll see if they're able to get it done. Got to say, we talk about sports cards sometimes with this show, Matt. Soccer cards. Actually very hot right now with the World Cup coming up. Soccer cards hidden away in your collection, it's a good time to get rid of them.
2: That's true. That guy with the yellow card, good hair. Good hair for that guy. They should put the yellow card back in the wallet after they saw his hair like that. Now joining us here on the program, our very own senior editor, Adam Burke. You can find him skating tripods over on the Twitter machine. Adam, how you doing, buddy?
29: I'm good, man. How you guys doing?
2: We are good. We get a game number 7 this evening, 3.5 between the... Oh! My screen just flashed. Caesars and Fanatics at the exact same time moved to 3. So a coordinated effort out there for somebody taking 3.5 with San Antonio. So I cannot say 3.5 across the board. 3 or 3.5 in favor of Oklahoma City at home. 212 to 212.5 is our total out there in the market. What do you like here in the in this game, number seven?
29: Yeah, you know, I think it'd be the Thunder or nothing for me here in this one. You know, I mean, SGA, 30 points, 32 points in the last two home games in this series. The Thunder, you know, look, I mean, frankly, SGA really hasn't been that good, right? I mean, he's kind of racked up his points from a usage standpoint, shooting 38% from the floor, 26% from three. And here they are in a game seven anyway, where there's really nothing you can do to defend a Victor Wembanyama. And their best player, SGA, hasn't been good. Jared McCain has also been terrible shooting the basketball from distance here. I've got to think in a game seven situation at home where, you know, the last two games at home in this series, they did shoot the basketball pretty well, certainly better than they have on the road. I think that they're just going to, you know, come out here and look like the team that we think that they've all been throughout the course of the season. So it'd be Thunder or nothing for me in this one because, again, being at home, I just expect them to shoot better than they have throughout the majority of this series.
0: Now, we've already got finals prices for both of these teams taking on the Knicks. Last year, the Thunder were minus 700 when they took on the Pacers in the NBA Finals as a series price. We've seen minus 280 posted, Thunder over the Knicks, minus 230 posted, Spurs over the Knicks. Is there any interest in betting the Knicks against either of these two teams before we find out the winner? And any interest in either of these teams matchup-wise taking on the Knicks moving forward?
29: Yeah, you know, I mean, I think when you look at the market right now, they're kind of saying that tonight is the, you know, NBA championship game, right? Whoever wins this one's going to go on and beat the Knicks in the next round. I don't think it's as elementary as that. I mean, the Knicks have been playing extremely well here in the playoffs, obviously. You know, they are very well rested because they've taken care of their last two series and sweeps. So it's not like they've had to spend a ton of energy or anything like that. The rest versus rust thing is going to be talked about again here, you know, when we get into this series. But the thing about the Knicks is, you know, they're very balanced from a scoring standpoint. Yeah, Jalen Brunson is the guy who makes everything go, but they've got a lot of guys that can make shots, a lot of guys that can create shots, whereas the Thunder and the Spurs are kind of dependent on their stars, right? SGA does pretty much everything for this Thunder team. I mean, he's averaging about 9 assists per game in this series as well. And then, you know, Wembanyama, I mean, impossible guy to match up with, certainly, but you know, he just shoulders so much of the load for this Spurs team. I think the Knicks are at least interesting in the next round, regardless of who they play. I don't know that they can beat either of the Western Conference teams, but I think they can at least make a series out of it, much like we saw the Pacers do last year. You know, I think they can kind of make a series out of it just because there are so many guys that can score for this Knicks team that if one guy's off, somebody else can pick up the slack. It's been kind of tough for the Thunder and the Spurs to be able to do that here when SGA and or Wembanyama have had a tough night.
2: Shifting over to Major League Baseball, Toronto on the road at Baltimore. You Savage versus Young here in this one. Toronto about a minus 122, 125, 120, something like that. Favorite here over Baltimore. What do you see in this one?
29: Yeah, I like the Jays in this one. You Savage obviously has been terrific since coming back, you know, from his delayed start to the season. 2.25 ERA, 2 expected ERA, 1.91 FIP in his 6 starts. Over a strikeout per inning, you know, he's done a great job of minimizing hard contact as well. Barrel rates under 4%, hard hit percentage under 27%. Like, the stuff is there, the command is there. He's looked terrific. And Brandon Young is a guy that, you know, has some negative regression signs in the profile. 3.47 ERA, 4.27 expected ERA, FIP in the 4.75 range. You know, doesn't miss a whole lot of bats, doesn't necessarily have great control, doesn't have great command. And the Blue Jays are kind of on one right now. They've won 11 of 15, even though offensively they're still kind of lagging behind a little bit in some of the sequencing areas, like, you know, with runners and scoring positions, stuff like that. But they're kind of starting to get rewarded for all the contact that they make. And so, you know, I think that they're just kind of on a little bit of a heater right now. And they've also stabilized in the bullpen. Jeff Hoffman had some tough outings early on, but he's figured it out. Louis Varland's been good. They had Braden Fisher get this save yesterday. Their bullpen's been terrific here of late. So I just think they have advantages in all three key areas here, starting pitching, the lineup, and the bullpen. So I think it's a reasonable price to pay in that minus 125, minus 130 range.
0: Moving ahead here, we've got a game in Pittsburgh today with the Twins taking on the Pirates in this spot. Ober versus Keller in the matchup here. The Pirates, a pretty decent favorite, minus 154 in some places. You can come back the other side, anywhere from plus 125 to plus 130 on the Twins. What are you doing with this one, Adam?
29: Yeah, so this is one. This is kind of like the Spider-Man meme, right? Where these two guys just kind of pointing at each other, and they're very similar. You know, both of them pitch to contact, not missing a whole lot of bats this season, which, you know, something that both of them have done throughout the course of their careers, but they're just not really doing it this season. And Ober's more of a fly ball guy. Keller's more of a ground ball guy. But PNC Park, over the last three seasons, rolling park factor by StatCast is 28th in home run park factor. So not really a bad place to be a fly ball pitch to contact type of guy like Bailey Ober is. Also, I think Ober runs into trouble with teams that see him a lot. He's 6'9", right? His extension is, you know, 95th plus percentile. He's a tough guy to match up against if you don't see him a lot, because he's got that, you know, higher arm slot and all that kind of thing, because he's coming from 6'9". So Keller's just kind of more of a traditional type of guy. So I think maybe that helps the Twins lineup a little bit here. Look, neither one of these lineups are great. Neither one of these bullpens are all that great. Minnesota's has been better of late, but I think this game is just closer to a coin flip than what the line implies. I don't think Pittsburgh really deserves to be in the minus 150 range as of a favorite here. Well, I think the two starters could cancel out, and then you just get late game variance. So I think the Twins in that plus 125 range are definitely worth a look here in a game that I think they win more often than the line currently implies.
2: Not a lot to love about the Cubs here lately. That said, Ben Brown might be one of the few bright spots for this team. He goes on the road to take on the St. Louis Cardinals. You're going to back this Cubs team. Does that have a lot to do with who's on the hill?
29: Yeah, laying a bit of a number here in the minus 130, minus 135 range, depending on where you look. But, Ben Brown's been good. You know, four runs on 12 hits and 19 innings as a starter. Interestingly enough, both of these guys converted relievers into starters here. Brown's done it before, though, and he's definitely a guy who has much better stuff than Kyle Leahy does. And Leahy is really having a tough time right now. 4.44 ERA, expected ERA well over 6. He's not turning lineups over all that effectively. He's not missing bats the way that he did when he was a reliever. And more often than not, the reason why guys become relievers, there's really two primary reasons. One is they can't stay healthy, so they wind up being relievers because of that. But the second thing is, and this is kind of the thing with Leahy, I think, the arsenal's just not deep enough, just doesn't have a third pitch, doesn't have a neutralizer for the opposite side, for the platoon splits. Lefties have hit him very hard throughout the course of the season here. He's actually been hit hard for the most part anyway. You know, a lot of times relievers just have a fastball and maybe one breaking ball, and that's why they end up out in the bullpen. I just don't think the depth of his arsenal is there, whereas I think Ben Brown's is. Also, the Cubs, you know, sixth in bullpen ERA over the last 14 days, 2.63. They've kind of stabilized on that front as they've gotten a little bit healthier in the bullpen. So I'll take them here today. I think they have a big, big, big starting pitching advantage. And if they have a lead, based on the way that this bullpen has performed for the most part over the last couple of weeks, I think they'll be able to hold that. So laid that number with the Cubs here today in that minus 135 range.
2: 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What's going on over at VSiN.com?
29: Yeah, a lot going on at VSiN.com. We're going to have a ton of coverage, obviously, for the Belmont coming up here next weekend. A really, really good card Friday and Saturday at Saratoga, so we'll have that. We cover all the sports. I know people think it's slowing down with the finals, the NBA and the NHL. Hey, we're covering it all. 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
17: 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Usually speed will really hold well on those sloppy tracks up there. Churchill, maybe more of a mid-pack type of track when you get those off the turf races and they go onto the dirt.
0: You mentioned, like, you don't always know how the track's going to play. Like, you'd love to say a blanket statement, like, NYRA speed's always good. There are days at Saratoga where you want to close when it rains. Always check the weather. And also, when it does rain, pay attention to the racetrack even more than you would when it is not raining, because you'll often be able to get some glimmers of foresight into what is going to happen and where you want to be when you're on that racetrack.
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2: Some more chances here, but did not get home. As we get a ball into the box, a header cross that a PSG player was coming gets punched out by the keeper for Arsenal and then cleared out of bounds. So there's been more high danger chances for sure for PSG than there has been for Arsenal, but they have not been able to put one in the net. We are at the 107 mark here as we are in the second half of extra time.
0: Yeah, I mean, since the goal for PSG, we've had a post, a breakaway, one that just barely went over the net. We've had a couple corners and then that opportunity. So it feels like if anyone wins this here in extra time, it is going to be PSG, who's back in the box here, versus Arsenal, who probably needs penalties here to be able to win this game.
2: Yeah, it has been it's been one of those where you look up and it feels like, and I understand what you and I are having to do a show, so like we're not getting to watch constantly. It just feels like the ball's always on the PSG side, but
0: yeah,
2: you know, it's, I understand, like you showed the statistics. I mean, you said the statistics earlier. It's actually not the case, but it just feels like that watching this game, the way that we have to watch it.
0: Yeah, I mean, it started out 80-20 time of possession for PSG, and last time I saw it was 60-40 over that last 15-20-minute stretch. Now, it feels like we are starting to get more aggressively in the PSG time of possession again here as we are in extra time. As you mentioned it, every time you look up, it feels like PSG has the ball and is attacking. And right now, Arsenal basically gets the ball and has to back it up to their goalie, which is kind of how we are seeing this play out. We'll see if that changes with about 13 minutes plus extra time left in the second overtime half here. And then if we are still tied, we'll go to PKs afterward.
2: Eric Cole, Mac Meisner, Alex Smalley, Russell Henley, J.J. Spahn, Jordan Smith, Ryan Gerard, all atop your leaderboard over there at the Charles Schwab Challenge. And this is the biggest troll in the history of trolls. I played five outrights last week, Mike. Eric, Eric Cole, J.J. Spahn, Jordan Smith were three of the five. Like, this is the biggest troll tournament like ever. This is going to kill me.
0: You got flop lag in golf betting. The flop comes one hand after you need it.
2: This is going to kill me. I do have Alex Smalley this week, though. So let's go. Let's go, Alex Smalley. So we're rooting for Alex Smalley, who's one of the million guys who are tied here at 10 under. By the way, Michael Tjor-Bornson is sitting there at 9 under, as is Gary Woodland, who is 3 under through 8 on the day.

0: what's going to end up separating this.
1: Yeah, look, there's a 65 is a very gettable number out there, and you've got a just host plethora of dudes sitting at 10 under. You're going to have low rounds today. You're going to have low rounds tomorrow. We'll see if anyone can separate themselves. But it feels like if you like anybody, it's worth taking a shot because you're going to get a decent price because of how bundled up or bunched up this currently
0: is. You just hope their putter runs hot over the next day and a half. I mean, that's basically what you're doing, because this will come down to who makes two putts longer than 15 feet. You know, like it'll be that, and that's what we'll look back on it, and it'll be the person with the most strokes gained putting is who ends up winning this. 110 mark now, still 1-1 over there, Arsenal and PSG. So this NL Cy Young, Chris Sanchez just absolutely lighting it up every single time that he takes the hill. Philadelphia Phillies ace has been spectacular, which has gotten him to +145, Mike, over there, at least at DraftKings. The Miz is sitting at +340. Skeens at +450. Shohei, who continues to dominate, +750. Chris Sale, very good at 8-1. Chase Burns, very good at 12-1 as well. Yamamoto and Harrison are your next, kind of lingering at 25-30. Wheeler gives up 4 solos yesterday, and so he drops all the way to 35-1. Maybe a little unfair. It was only 5 hits before him just happened to leave the yard for Wheeler, but this is the craziest I can remember in recent memory when it comes to a Cy Young race, because you could make a real case, not just for the top six. If you wanted to start talking Yamamoto and Harrison to me, I'm listening.
1: Yeah. Yeah, it's nuts. Especially like statistically, you look at this, we're through double-digit starts.
0: Yeah.
1: And there are 3 players with sub-2 ERAs in the NL, and none of them are named Paul Skeens.
0: Right.
1: There's also Chris Sale, who's 10-plus starts sitting at 2.01. So very, very close to that sub-2 ERA as well. It's a wildly competitive market right now when you look at that NL Cy Young. If I told you before the season started that Skeens had around a 3 ERA, you'd be like, what happened? But he's still got 75 Ks, 12 walks, and you can get +450 on him right now. I said this last week. I'm going to say it again. It's hard for me not to want to bet Skeens here. Because I just believe that he is going to be able to return. He's had 2 bad starts. You take those 2 starts away, he's sub-2 with these other guys, and you expect him to be able to withstand this longer than the other guys at the top of the market right now.
0: He's built like a tank. Like, he doesn't have near as many pitches on his shoulder as other guys do as well. People forget, like, his first 2 years in college, he was a catcher. You know? I mean, like he didn't even pitch until later on in his collegiate career full-time. And you just then you see what Shohei's doing, though, and you're like, is there a world that exists, Mike, in which voters will feel good about giving Shohei the Cy Young if they have to give somebody else the MVP, basically? You know, like I think we have to start even handicapping weird stuff like that.
1: I guess there's a world. I mean, you want him to win an award if you are Major League Baseball and the writers of Major League Baseball, because you want to continue to grow this legacy that you've got for Shohei Ohtani. And obviously, this is a voter's award, so it's something that you at least have to be considering and thinking about. I don't see him getting the Cy Young this year, though, Matt. I think it's more likely he wins the MVP with poor offensive numbers and incredible pitching numbers than he does wins the Cy Young with poor offensive numbers and incredible pitching numbers, because this depth is insane. I mean, you just go back to the fact that there are 8 guys who are awesome right now. And the idea that one of those 8 is not able to keep it up and have better numbers than Shohei over the entire season, to me, means it's more likely he wins the MVP without those outstanding offensive numbers that we've seen in the past versus wins the Cy Young, because there's going to be someone else who is very much worthy of that award.
0: I mean, here's the thing for me. If the Miz keeps up what he's doing, I don't know how he is twice the price of Chris Sanchez, because as phenomenal as Sanchez has been, like, you were talking 1.83 ERA. You're talking a 0.8 whip. You were talking a K rate that has now reached 40.3%, and he's not walking, guys. 7.7%. Like, this is unheard of. And then on the fact, you pile on top, Mike, 57 pitches of 100-plus last time out. Like, we are seeing stuff from this guy that we have never seen before.
1: Right, but the problem is we've never seen him throw more than 15 games in a season as well. Mm-hmm. And that's why you're getting the better price, is because what is the sustainability of this over 30 starts? There is no answer. We don't know, because we've never seen him.

0: start more than 15 games in the majors, which is what he started last year, his only year in the majors. And so we're starting to reach the point where he is going to have the most innings pitched of his career at the end of the month of June. What are we going to look like in July, in August? Like, how is that back half of the season going to look? And when you look, compare that to Sanchez, who's 29, been in the league for multiple years, that's why you're getting double the price, because there is more risk as that arm gets more and more utilized there for the Brewers.
1: I would like to believe that a 6'7", 235-pound dude would be able to hold on to what he's doing, would be able to make it through the course of a season. But it is a fair thing to point out, because if you do look even in the minors, right, he made 20 starts in 2023. He made 21 starts in 2024, but those were not like massive inning eater starts and stuff, right? Like, they have been protecting him in this organization all along the way. That 20 starts was only 71 and a half innings, Mike. Like, the 21 starts was only 97 and a third innings. And so this is a guy that they have been protecting, rightfully so. Look what he's done so far. But also, you're the Brewers. Like, you can't protect him. I mean, you might be one of the best teams in the NL.
0: You also have zero sample size with someone who throws 100 this much going 30 starts.
1: Yeah.
0: Because no one's ever thrown 100 this much. So you don't even know like how that's going to handle up based on priors. But you're right. This isn't someone you can sit down for a month. This isn't someone you can switch to a six-man rotation. We're going to find out if he can handle the workload this year. We're going to find out. But that's why you're getting double the price, because we don't know. Let's say this was fast forward 2 years and he started 30 games the previous 2 years, he is the same price or the favorite over Sanchez, but you're getting double the odds because you have a serious unknown there.
1: 20 leagues, one mission, Just Win Bets, baby, your premier source for daily sports betting picks. Go on in there, scan the QR code if you happen to be watching us right now, or head to justwinbetsbaby.com to start winning bets and betting smarter over there with Just Win Bets, baby. A name says it all. Mike, if I gave you 100 Matt bucks, where are you putting it? Where are you putting it on the NL Cy Young?
0: Skeens, 4.5
1: Still going Skeens, 4.5-1. I wish I knew Sale would stay healthy. 8-1's juicy on him, but it's baked in that he's fragile and made of glass. I think that's probably right. Skeens is a tank. Skeens is the pick.
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13: On the next A Numbers Game, the NBA Finals are set. Kelly and I break it down. We also have some baseball, of course, though. 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
1: Mike, we are way into this one, the 120-minute mark, and that is it. 1-1 after extra time. We did get a corner for Arsenal. Nothing really threatening, though, from that one. So 1-1, Arsenal, PSG, end of extra time. We had a goal at the 6-minute mark for Arsenal. long drought, then we get a PK goal for PSG, and that's it. That's what we've got. But you cashed your draw ticket, though.
0: I did. We cashed the draw ticket. I've got a little bit of PSG now, looking for them to win the shootout. You've got Arsenal. So either way, one of us is going to be happy here, no matter what way this shootout goes. I got to say, that push in the 120th minute, probably the best push we saw from Arsenal since the 6-minute mark when they scored a goal. And that goal was a deflection that created a breakaway. It wasn't even like a clean opportunity. So PSG dominated time of possession, 72% down to 28. At one point, they had 780 passes to Arsenal's 191 passes, just to give you an idea of how much more PSG had the ball here. But only able to get that one penalty kick goal. Now we go to PKs here. We'll see who is going to win Champions League. I can't believe we started at 9 o'clock Pacific when this game started, and we are not going to finish our – we're going to finish our show before this game is completed.
1: We're getting a lot of on-field massages going on right now for the radio audience, people that aren't able to watch this. Getting some legs rubbed out here as 120 minutes of soccer comes down to this. So the physios are going at it here in this one, Mike, and we'll let you know how it all turns out. To finish that conversation that we had before we went off air, like Chris Sale, by the way, kind of under the radar because I think the Braves have just been doing so well as a team, and that's one of the kind of been the headline of all of this, but Sale's kind of just doing Sale things again, right? 2 ERA, sub-1 WHIP. His K rate isn't as astronomically high as it has been in years past, but it's still north of 30% in all of that one. I just can't bet a guy that, you know, again, Mike, we hate to handicap injuries, but there's just so much sample size with injury with Sale that even though I think that number is pretty fair on him at 8-1, I would rather have the 450 on Skeens.
0: Yeah, he's another one where if you guaranteed me, just like the Miz, if you guaranteed me 30 starts and everything was going to be healthy, I'm interested in Sale. Mm-hmm. I could not find a person on the planet who would guarantee me that Sale is going to make 30 starts this year. That is the problem there, right? And so that's why you're getting 8-1, though. So to your point, the value is there if you believe this is the year he's healthy. Because if he is able to stay healthy for the full season, his numbers are going to be good enough. It's just the question of whether or not that actually happens.
1: Now, if we go back to 2017, if you want to try to poke a hole in Chris Sale, we go back to 2017. The BABIP against him 301, 283, 309, 358, 278, 290, 314, 313, this season, 256. So, I mean, over the last 10 years of his career, it has been higher batting average balls in play against him, and by a decent amount. I mean, the lowest in that, Mike, was 278, a full 22 points higher than it is currently right now.
0: Yeah, and that's rarely something that you're going to see a pitcher improve on, right? Mm-hmm. Because there is a lot of luck involved from batting average and balls in play. And you're going to see certain pitchers have a better BABIP, but you're not going to have a pitcher with a 10-year track record then all of a sudden mm-hmm. become 30 points better than what we have seen, right? So you are running on the right side of variance right now. Now, like we always say on this show, regression is coming. When it comes is a different story. I mean, we're 33% of the way through the season, Matt. It doesn't mean it needs to regress this year. You could have that one outlier year, but it's definitely something to concern with Sale.
1: Guys, if you want to play along with the horses with Mike today, we will start out over at Santa Anita, then we'll move over to Churchill. What do we like here in Santa Anita?
0: Santa Anita race number one, the number two Steak Fries, 4-1 on the morning line. We'll have to check to see what the current live odds are here. This is a 1 o'clock first post, so about an hour from the race. Still only $8,000 in the pool. Steak Fries still at even money. I expect we're going to see closer to the 5-2, 2-1 on Steak Fries. The second off the layoff, this was a horse that had 18 months off for a trainer that is very good second off the layoff, not as good first off the layoff. Steak Fries ran well first off the layoff, ended up running second. Should improve for your second off the layoff and have some pace to chase in a turf sprint there. So number two, Steak Fries, Santa Anita race number one. Our first best bet. Second one, we'll head to Churchill Downs. Race number nine, the Regret Stakes. We're going to go with the number eight, Storms Wake here, 3-1. Your favorite is the nine, Tam Tam, who was 20-1 last time mm-hmm. we faced Storms Wake. Now we're down as the 5-2 favorite. That's a horse I want to fade, who has one race on the page that puts her into contention, whereas Storms Wake has three races on the page that puts her into contention, and I'm getting a better price and a jockey upgrade from Joel Rosario over to Luis Saez. So the number eight, Storms Wake, 3-1 on the morning lines. Churchill Downs, race number nine, and they are currently on race number five. So still got some time there to Churchill Downs. That's going to be 1:56 p.m. Pacific. If you're betting the horses today, late pick five at Churchill does have a carryover. So that is a very good pool to play if you want to play the late pick five there at Churchill Downs.
1: Still have a lot of time to talk about this one. Of course, we'll do a bunch tomorrow as well. We get going on Tuesday between Vegas and Carolina. As just to kind of remind people, though, that might not have been here at the top of the show, you do think that the price is a little too swayed towards Carolina.
0: Yeah, I agree with what Aaron Halterman said. I do think this is a under series. Played first period under, played under 5.5 in game one. I think both of these teams are more defensively orientated and want to try and limit the shots on goal you're going to see from the other team. It's what we saw in the conference finals from both of these teams. I do think Vegas has the better finishers. That's really what this comes down to me, is that when you do get opportunities, I have more faith that Dorofeev, that Eichel, that Marner are going to be able to finish than Aho or other pieces that you have on this Carolina Hurricanes team. So I do lean the plus 130 on the Golden Knights, but this is a under series for me.
1: Of course, we got the big game seven tonight, Oklahoma City and the San Antonio Spurs. I played the Spurs on the money line. I don't even care about the 3.5 points. I think this is, you know, Mike, I think you said it pretty perfectly. It's Oklahoma City gets the game that they need out of SGA, and then be it Chet, which, by the way, we haven't seen that. We had one 16-point game out of Chet in this game, in this series. Like, but be it Chet, be it McCain, be it Caruso, whoever it might be, he gets that ancillary help that he needs, and they probably win this game at margin. I'm just not going to count on these guys that are less talented being able to go in and continually put up these massive games that supplement what SGA is doing out there. And so I like San Antonio to win this thing. I don't think I'm going to need the points. Big game here out of Victor Wembanyama, all of those pieces around him. Mike, if you told me that I could fast forward into the future and De'Aaron Fox looked even remotely close to De'Aaron Fox, I would probably play some alts here on the Spurs. He has not been the same since he got injured. Looks really, really rough out there. 1-for-9, by the way, in that blowout win, if that tells you anything, for this Spurs team. Another couple of days to try to get a little bit healthier for him. But Vassell, Castle, all of these dudes just showing up really, really big. Of course, Dylan Harper as well, looking much more like the healthy version of Dylan Harper for this Spurs team. I think they go on the road and get it done here.
0: Yeah, Harper was awesome game one, got injured game two, was mediocre games 2, 3, 4, and 5, and then was awesome again in game 6. If he is very good, this is going to be a tough Spurs team to beat. I just have issues around shot creation for Oklahoma City. It's just that simple for me. You've got SGA who's going to get his own shot. Without AJ Mitchell, without Jay Will, who else is getting their own shot? It's not Chet. It's not Dort. You know, it's not Carson Wallace. Like, there's just not any other shot creators here for Oklahoma City outside of McCain. But when McCain's on the floor, your defense slacks a little bit. So you just don't have that same OKC lineup that has been so vaunted, so deadly with the offense and defense simultaneously on the floor. That to me is why I would bet the Spurs. I bet them +380 to win the title before the series. I'm not going to bet the game because I have that Spurs bet. I will say this, Matt. To me, it's money line on the Spurs, or it's -9.5 with OKC. Mm. I want to play the alt on the OKC side, because if this is a Spurs team that's just too young, the moment's too big, OKC wins this handily. If the moment isn't too big for San Antonio, if Wemby's able to get into the paint, I do think this is a Spurs team that advances to the NBA Finals.
1: We are in PKs currently over here in the Champions League final. The first two are good for PSG. The first one good for Arsenal. They'll be lining up for their second here in this one. So it will come down to penalty kicks to get it done here, Mike Somich. So, you know, listen, even if you are not a soccer fan, at least you get something like this, right?
0: Yeah, look, I'm not a big soccer guy. Mm-hmm. This was a nice amuse-bouche to the World Cup, right? A nice little taster, been a fun game to watch, to be able to ancillarily tune in while we're doing our show here. So happy to have this as a feature game here on our morning of Ready, Set, Bet, where we can actually tune in and watch some soccer.
1: While I do not have this in the account, I do want to leave with this. Like we said, Mike, if there is an overreaction to this whole deal about and the second is no good for Arsenal. So it is 2-1 in PKs right now as they head to the third kick, as the second is no good there for Arsenal. If they overreact to this whole game seven, if I see a 2-11, I'm coming back. I'm playing the over. It's not in the account yet. Obviously, it's not available, but should it be available, that's going to be in the account for me.
0: Yeah, we'll see if we get bet down there. Dorofeev, 125-1 to win the Conn Smythe, available over on FanDuel.
1: Keep it right here, guys. Ben Stevens, Joe Cirillo going to help you out with live bets Saturday. Scott Seidenberg will take over for them, and then John Jastrzemski and Will Hill in the morning. For Mike, I am Matt. Good luck on all your bets.
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18: Hi, this is Zachary Cohen from the Hardwood Handicappers podcast, where I analyze the NBA playoff matchups and the upcoming NBA draft. The Wizards are number one right now. Number one pick is favored to be AJ Dabanza from BYU. The first thing I thought when I saw it come out Wizards Jazz is that there's potential for a trade between Washington and Utah. I don't know what people know about like the situation with Dabanza in Utah, but he played his senior year at high school in Utah, stayed in state to go to BYU for college. And there are rumors, not even rumors, it's all but confirmed at this this point, that Ryan Smith, the owner of the Utah Jazz, is a massive donor for BYU. So in a way, this Jazz team, or the owner of this Jazz team, has been in DeBonta's pockets before, and there is a major mutual interest with these two. AJ DeBonta is currently the favorite to be drafted first overall, but is he the best fit for Washington? 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
19: 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Going to react to another busy weekend in sports. 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Talk all things Stanley Cup Finals and Major League Baseball and so much more. 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
25: May the 27th or 28th. Be with you. Correction on the calendar. Welcome on into Live Bet Saturday. He's Ben Stevens. I'm Dustin Sweetelson. We got you covered. I'm way off. It's the 30th. Why did I write down the 28th? Good God, I'm behind the schedule. Either way, we'll get things situated here over the course of the next 4 hours. Reunited with my buddy Ben Stevens here. We've got a fun show lined up for you because you know what? We got a game seven. It doesn't get better than this. It's what we wanted. It's what we expected. But you know this at this point covering sports, Ben. We've got a world right now where things rarely live up to the hype. And despite the games outside of game one not being all that interesting, I do anticipate a game with a 3.5-point spread back in Oklahoma City. Thunder dealing with injuries. I think we are going to get the drama we initially thought we were going to get out of this series.
26: The 28th, the 29th, the 30th, the 30th. It doesn't matter what day it is. The only number that matters on this Saturday is seven. Game seven, the two best words in all of sports tonight in Oklahoma City inside the Paycom Center. And Dustin, to your point, we've seen some routes throughout the first six games in this series, but game number one felt like it justified a game seven to go the entire duration, to have that double overtime thriller between the Thunder and the Spurs. We all hoped that we would reach this destination, and we are going to tonight. 3.5-point spread to 12 and a hook is the total. Game sevens, where defense becomes the priority more than any other contest you will see all year long in the NBA. In the last 20-plus years, since 2003, tonight will be the 14th Game 7 in a conference finals or an NBA finals. And, Dustin, I think it is going to be a great one. And, of course, here on Live Bet Saturday, we will get everybody ready for tip tonight, 8 p.m. Eastern time in OKC.
25: We got you covered every which way. We will go sight on the scene, preview this game, because it feels like this might be the beginning of a rivalry. We're going to have to get used to these two teams, the Thunder and the Spurs, meeting up in the Western Conference Finals year after year. As I mentioned, 3.5 the spread, 212.5, that is the total. And that, my friend, is the conundrum a lot of us have to deal with at this point in time, because historically, you go back through the numbers, game sevens, it's all about the unders. Here's the thing. The people who set the lines that sit behind the counter, they also know that historically we look at unders. And in fact, we've had four straight overs in game sevens in this postseason alone. Do you think that trend continues here? Or would you look at the under anticipating a defensive matchup?
26: I am looking at the under because I think we have seen both of these teams at their best throughout this set with that ramped up intensity on the defensive side of the floor. We have seen the Thunder stifle Victor Wembanyama at times, really contain the other action of scoring for San Antonio. We saw the Spurs put on a defensive dazzling display in game number six, holding OKC to only 91 points. I mentioned the conference finals and the NBA finals. When that competition, at least theoretically, is at its absolute supreme and at its absolute pinnacle. Since 2003, in the 13 game sevens that we have seen in the conference or NBA finals, 12 of the 13 have hit the under. I'm on the under tonight for a variety of reasons. First, starting with defense, knowing that both of their teams want to be intense, want to bring that physicality on that side of the floor. We have gone over in four of six games throughout the Western Conference Finals. I lean on the under. And another reason why, 68% of the public on the over, 65% of the sharper handle on the Circa Sportsbook on the under. I think the public is anticipating that Shai Gilgeous-Alexander and Victor Wembanyama are going to put on a scoring performance for the ages, and one, if not both of them might. But I still believe, Dustin, despite this being the lowest total of the Western Conference Finals, to your point about those odds makers in the risk room, understanding what the trends say, despite this being the lowest total that we have for any of our seven games in the WCF, I still go to the under of 212 and a hook tonight.
25: And we already know no J-Dub for Oklahoma City. That is a huge dagger. I mean, it's an all-NBA player. It's their number two scoring option. He takes a lot of that burden off of SGA, where, let's be fair, SGA has not looked like the MVP in this series. You've got a defense for San Antonio right now, Ben, holding a guy who consistently scored 30 points a game, 50% from the field to 38% from the field. You got to give a lot of credit to a young core with San Antonio who are willing defenders on the perimeter. Now, it also helps when you have a 7'5" alien waiting in the wings in the paint if you're going to take away some of what SGA likes to do in terms of getting to the rack. I have not seen an update today, though, on A.J. Mitchell and where we stand with his status. I don't know if he's going to be able to go. I would doubt he's going to be able to go, and I would doubt if he plays the type of impact he's going to make. But luckily for Oklahoma City, if you're going to be missing two key contributors, you'd prefer to be at home, where we've seen their role guys step up. If I forced you to focus on one player off that bench, or maybe a secondary option for the Thunder, would you look at Alex Caruso? Would you look at Jared McCain? Would it be a Kayson Wallace? Who jumped out to you as someone you might consider putting a little money on tonight?
26: I think two guys. Alex Caruso, because we have seen that points prop on the rise, it gives me just a tad of hesitation, but I really do believe the veteran experience that he possesses in these spots, understanding what it takes to win a championship, to get back to the NBA Finals, his points prop around 11.5, certainly intrigued by it. And the name you mentioned there as well, Kayson Wallace, who provides a lot of scoring in that second unit and has shown an adaptability, I think, in the Western Conference Finals to step outside and knock down some threes. That would be a way I look as well. Those are the two names based on their points prop, maybe a three-point prop for Kayson Wallace, given the opportunity tonight. And as we always say, Dustin, and really comes to a head here in a game seven, your role players, your reserves, really big minutes, significant time on the floor, but more comfortable at home in those spots. Those would be the two names. Alex Caruso, Kayson Wallace for Oklahoma City.
25: Yeah, A.J. Mitchell is out tonight. I don't know how I missed that last night, but A.J. Mitchell has been officially ruled out as well. I am on Alex Caruso. I'll explain how and why a little bit later in the show. And I know a lot of people at the network, they have MVP tickets for him to win the Western Conference Final. In a world where SGA doesn't have an overwhelming performance this game, and Alex Caruso, I don't know, gives you 17 points, I think there's a chance he could win it, because when you think about the situation and the narrative that comes with value, and I get caught up in this a lot, you know it at this point, but they named it most valuable player. The value of Alex Caruso stepping in, filling in the shoes for A.J. Mitchell and for Jalen Williams, to me, that is the most valuable player in the series if they were to win this game. Now, I would tell you, I don't believe they're going to win this game, and history would be on the other side with the young, up-and-coming San Antonio Spurs. Teams that lost Game 6 by doubles are just 14-23 against the spread in Game 7, going back a while here. 38% covering rate for them. Teams forcing a Game 7, 18-6 against the spread the last 10 seasons. I think you got a team in San Antonio. They are deeper. They are hungrier. They have more options. The thing that concerns me is going on the road. But at this point in time, with the way they stole game one, I don't know why I should be concerned. And I think that Victor Wembanyama actually got that dud out of his system a couple games ago. At this point, I think you got to go San Antonio plus 130 because the spread has not mattered in these games. You pick the winner, that side wins. The spread is usually irrelevant. Yep. In this situation, I think, I'm not quite there yet, I will be on the Spurs plus 130.
26: 21 total losses for the Oklahoma City Thunder this year. Seven of them at the hands of the San Antonio Spurs. A third of the losses that OKC has all season long, regular and postseason, coming from Victor Wembanyama and his Spurs organization. And in those seven victories for San Antonio over OKC for outright as the underdog as they are here, I don't think necessarily, Dustin, the winner of tonight's game could be the Thunder and they win by two. We would love that from the theatrics and the drama perspective. I think tonight's winner is also going to cover the spread, even if it's just a few possessions in favor of Oklahoma City. Home court advantage in all 160 Game 7s that we have seen. Tonight is the 160th in the history of the NBA playoffs. In the previous 159, home teams have won 117 of those 159 Game 7s. Yes, the home floor advantage for your biggest game of the entire season certainly seems that it tracks. But we have also seen four Game 7s already in this postseason where the road team has been victorious twice. The Sixers over the Celtics early in the Eastern Conference playoffs. Of course, the Cavaliers over the Pistons in the second round to get to the Eastern Conference Finals. That's the Eastern Conference. It's a very different heavyweight bout as we have seen play out before our very eyes here in the Western Conference Finals. I don't necessarily know which side I am favoring in this matchup. I think I lean with OKC because of the experience, because of that home court advantage ever so slightly inside the Paycom Center. But I would not be stunned in the slightest if the Spurs win this game outright. And I don't necessarily think San Antonio needs the 3.5 points to cover a bet this evening.
25: We will see how it shakes out. I feel like we deserve it. We've earned it. We've gone the distance with this, which, by the way, all that does is set things up very nicely for my New York Knicks in the NBA Finals, potentially taking one of these teams on, coming off a very short rest period, having played the maximum amount of games, while the Knicks will face a third consecutive team in the NBA Finals off of a seven-game series. It's never happened before. We'll see if the New York Knicks can take advantage of this situation. All right, we've got a great guest list lined up for you today. We will chat with our buddy Terrell Furman, Sports Gambling Podcast Network, get his breakdown of this crazy Game 7 in the Western Conference Finals. Nate Ryan, sight on the scene, get his thoughts on San Antonio. Can they do this on the road? As he joins us from the site of Oklahoma City to break down Game 7. And, of course, bottom of this hour, Greg Hoops Peterson. Check him out with the VSiN Baseball Betting Show. Also, write-ups every single day over at VSiN.com. 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You can see Opta AI player prop projections for every single player in this game tonight. The number one edge to the over, Luke Kornet to go over 2.5 points. 30.3% to the over is the edge. The biggest under edge for points, Jared McCain. He has a 13.5 points line. They have him going for 3.7. That's 51.2% to the under. You want to see the Opta AI player prop projections. You want to see the betting splits exclusively from DraftKings and Circa. 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How are they doing? 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
25: You're less than 5 hours away from Game 7 of the Western Conference Finals. Welcome back into Live Bet Saturday. Alongside Ben Stevens, I'm Dustin Sweetelson. We got you covered here in this window as we've got to the chance to get you ready for this huge game between the Spurs and the Thunder. We also have 8 Major League Baseball games about to get going, 1 currently in progress, and of course, college baseball currently in action. Yesterday, a wild day on the diamond, and we will call him Ping Stevens going forward. Ben Ping Stevens has a couple college baseball plays he likes. How's it gone so far for you? As I look behind me at the Circa Sportsbook, when I entered in, there was college baseball all over the screens. There's some currently on in studio. How are things faring the first, I don't know, like 24 hours of this thing?
26: Pretty good, I would say. And really throughout the year, some regular season bets in college baseball, conference tournament action last weekend when we were together on Live Bet Saturday as well. College baseball is a very unique betting sport. You are going to see numbers and totals that you do not see ever in Major League Baseball. You will see run lines of 5.5, 6.5, even in the NCAA baseball tournament. You often see every single total, every single over under on the board in double digits, some that get to 13, 14, 15, 16. Sneak peek, I'm on the over of a total of 14 today in Athens, Georgia, between the Bulldogs and the Liberty Flames. But that is because of what college baseball is. The pitching staff's not nearly as good as you see in the major leagues, and the bats, they can often fly. Very high totals, a lot of offense, a lot of exciting matchups. And Dustin, to your point about what yesterday was, history made in the NCAA baseball tournament. UCLA, as the number one national seed in the entirety of the bracket, becomes the first ever number one national seed. And this format dates back to 1999 to lose its regional opener. St. Mary's, the Gales pull off a stunning and historic upsets. We saw 4 national seeds, those teams that are seeded 1 through 16 and hosting the regional sites this weekend. We saw 4 regional seeds ousted, not ousted, it's double elimination format, but we saw 4 regional or national seeds lose yesterday, that tied for the second most in the history of college baseball, matching last year as well. It really feels like with all the changes that we see across the collegiate landscape, even to our cherished postseason events that we hold near and dear. The mid-major, the Cinderella, if you will, might not exist so much anymore in the month of March, but certainly does in the month of May.
25: But how about the differing strategies for these teams coming into the opener of the regionals? Because you have a team like UCLA or another team that's maybe one of the favorites to win their region. They're not using their best arms a lot of times in these matchups. They're saving them for when they need them later. And on the other hand, correct me if I'm wrong, was it St. Mary's that used all of its key starters to pick up that win?
26: Northern Illinois.
25: Oh, it was Northern Illinois. Yeah, Northern Illinois did.
26: NIU yesterday in its first NCAA tournament appearance since 1972, more than 50 years ago, gets its first ever tournament victory in a regional, taking down a team last night, I believe, Coastal Carolina,
25: if I'm not mistaken. That's what it was.
26: Yeah, yes. The Huskies used every single one of their weekend starters. Often in college baseball, you have a three-game weekend series, Friday, Saturday, Sunday. Your Friday arm is often considered your ace if there is a strong distinction between your Friday and Saturday starting pitchers. Sunday, kind of the worst of the three. That's just the common thought of how things work in college baseball. So NIU said, we are going to win a game in the NCAA baseball tournament for the first time in program history. We have had a historic season to get to the NCAA tournament for the first time in 54 years. We are going to win a game. The Huskies do absolutely that. They're in Tallahassee, by the way, which is the Florida State Regional. FSU, one of those four national seeds, upset by a four seed yesterday. The Johnnies, the Red Storm from Queens, New York, pulling off the stunner. It is St. John's in Northern Illinois a little bit later this afternoon.
25: All right, we do have a baseball game currently action in the major leagues, and it's the White Sox in the fifth inning, up 2-1 on the Detroit Tigers. Now, Anthony Kay going for the White Sox, where a lot of hype is this offense for the Pale Hosers right now, but the pitching staff has quietly rounded into form. Davis Martin has shortened up to around 22-1 for American League Cy Young. I think it's totally justified. They've got a guy in Burke who's been very solid. Couple kids. Noah Schultz is on the IL, but he's flashed a lot of promise, big-time lefty. And they called in David Sadlin from AAA this week. He had basically the most efficient start I've ever seen for a rookie pitcher. And now Anthony Kay, the 31-year-old lefty, who's been around the block, man. He's a guy that's been involved in a few trades, most notably the Marcus Stroman trade for the New York Mets, along with Simeon Woods Richardson going up to Toronto. That was back in 2019. He's been on a heater lately. That's why looking at this game, and I threw it up at VSiN.com/picks last night, I'm on the under 8. It got moved down to 7.5. We did have some scoring early. We've quieted down some as Framber Valdez took the bump on the other side. So far as the action's concerned, K 4 1/3, 5 hits, 1 earned, 3 strikeouts. Valdez, 4 innings, 2 earned, 3 strikeouts. I did consider a +115 on the White Sox, and I regretted not pulling the trigger on that because we got down to a pick'em before first pitch. We've got Perez hitting a homer for Detroit. On the other side for Chicago, it looks like a run driven in by the catcher, Cuero, who's very good against left-handed pitching in his career. But I'm on the under, mostly because Murakami is on the IL for the Chicago White Sox. So in case you missed it, I'm going to talk to Murakami, the favorite for American League Rookie Year for most of this season. He hits the IL with a hamstring injury. He's going to be out 4 to 6 weeks. And we saw markets adjust very quickly here, Ben, because I was just wondering, as someone who has a ticket on Murakami to win Rookie of the Year, what were the books going to do? Because he's already hit 20 homers. He's got, I believe, 21 on the year. Key contributor in them being one of the best offenses in baseball over the last 6 weeks or so. But the market has flipped. You have Kevin McConnell, who's ironically playing tonight against the White Sox, as your current favorite in the market for American League Rookie of the Year. Right now, McConnell is as short as it was 150 earlier. It's +115. Murakami is 4-1. McConnell's numbers are fine. They're not going to be eye-popping. They're not going to be earth-shattering. It's a risk, but I do think Murakami is still the guy to look at in this betting market, even though he's set to miss more than a month here, because the numbers at the end of the season need to be special. He's going to hit 30 home runs, if not 35, if not 40. I'm not sure McConnell, who probably hit like 280, 285 at best, and hit 10 to 12 homers, I'm not sure it's really going to compete.
26: We also see in award markets, because of it being voted on by writers, publications, everything that goes with that, it's not necessarily just the stats or the advanced saber metrics that you have on these players. Kevin McGonigal has one of the best wars, wins above replacement of any position player in Major League Baseball. He has had an outstanding debut in Detroit. But the Tigers have been a flat-out disappointment, maybe the most disappointing team in all of Major League Baseball through the opening 2 months of this campaign. You know who has been one of the best stories and one of the most pleasant surprises? It is Munetaka Murakami's team in the Chicago White Sox. Dustin, there are four teams, only four, but four teams around the American League with a winning record entering this Saturday afternoon. It is the Tampa Bay Rays, the New York Yankees, the Cleveland Guardians, and the Chicago White Sox, who are 30-27. And by the way, lead 2-1 at home right now. Framber Valdez still in there after a shaky first inning. He has kind of settled down. But the White Sox lead by a run and are still that live underdog if you want to jump back in. Ooh. And speaking of being a dog, Chicago has been booked as an underdog now in 50 of 58 games this year. Of the 30 wins that Chicago has this season, 27 outright as that betting underdog. They are still often being overlooked by the odds makers, and understandably so. But the White Sox have been one of the better stories of this season. And when Murakami returns, if he continues to hit the long ball in the way that he has, even if he is striking out a ton, if this narrative continues for the Southsiders and Murakami is a big reason for it, that's going to flip, I think, a ton in terms of this award market based on the odds kind of following the narrative more so than any of those advanced stats.
25: And the reason why they're currently a dog right now in that game is McGonagall was up with runners on first and second. He grounded to a fielder's choice at second. It's now runners first and third, two out. And Anthony Kay's got to work himself out of a situation here. So we'll keep you updated on where we stand there, as right now it's Dingler, the catcher at the plate. Pretty good hitter, actually. 229 on the year, but I do believe he has good numbers against left-handed pitching on the season, as Dylan Dingler, the right-handed bat. Nope, I'm wrong. 194 against lefties, better against righties. The splits were reversed on him, despite being a right-handed hitter. Either way, you like to see Anthony Kay try and get a ground out here. He's not really an elite strikeout guy, and he hits him with a cutter, and that makes it an even count at 1-1. Chicago right now in the betting market to make the playoffs, they're plus 270. Baseball Reference, as of last night, had them 49.1% to make the postseason. Feels like a good number. Feels like a young team. I like the vibes. I like the energy. And if they continue to hit, right, maybe there's a move for them to make. Because to me, when I look at the weakness of this team, it's the bullpen. And that is the easiest thing to acquire if you need to in the middle of a season. As Dingler grounds out to Acuna Jr. at short, and they get out of the inning, we go to the bottom of the fifth. 2-1, White Sox with the lead at home over the Detroit Tigers. Love to see that for my under, because we've had a couple sticky situations in this game, but we've worked out of those jams. Your adjusted total now is 6.5, and Chicago minus 366 as the favorites, plus 254 the other way with Detroit in the betting market. 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
3: Coming up on Monday's edition of Money Moves, join me, Stormy Bonantoni, and Jonathan Von Tobel. Our boys back from vacation just in time to break down the NBA Finals. Are we sure the Knicks should be this big of a dog? 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Then on the ice, the Stanley Cup playoffs roll on. The Golden Knights seem to be peaking at the right time, but is it enough to win a second cup in 4 years? We'll break it all down starting at 11 Pacific, 2 Eastern on VSiN, the Sports Betting Network.
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25: We mosey on to the sixth inning in Chicago. White Sox 2-1 over the Detroit Tigers. Welcome back into Live Bet Saturday. He is Ben Stevens. I'm Dustin Sweetelson. 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We'll do more on that game throughout the show. 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And he joins us now here on Live Bet Saturday. Greg, appreciate you doing this as always, my friend. Let's just run through this board real quick because I know you got a lot of action today. And I want to begin with the Twins and the Pirates. A really interesting matchup because Bailey Ober is a guy I don't always trust on the road. Mitch Keller, I like big picture, but the form hasn't totally been there. We've seen some steam on the number. Up from 140 to minus 154, Pirates favored. You can get plus $1.28 with the Twinkies. Total is 8.5. What would you do in this matchup?
23: I am still looking at the Pirates on the money line. Even though it's a little bit of a loftier number, I'd be willing to go up to about even like a minus 160, minus 162-ish on the Pirates on the money line. Because he mentioned it with Bailey Ober, he's done an okay job of being able to keep the ball in the yard. 1.3 home runs allowed per nine innings, but things are starting to catch up with him. You'll notice his fastball velocity just has not been there this season. Had a few really nice starts in the month of April, but as things are heating up, those balls that weren't flying out at the beginning part of the season are now on him. And for Mitch Keller, throughout his career, he's just been a better pitcher at home rather than away from home. Strangely, this year, it's been a little bit of a reverse split, but I think that that's going to return back to form. And Keller does a good job in terms of not hurting himself as well. Only about 0.6, 0.7 home runs per nine innings allowed at home this season. And additionally, for this Pirates team, top five team in terms of run creation at home, and you want to put yourself on the side of the better bullpen. Twins bullpen has just been rough this year, to say the least. So I've sided with the Pirates on the money line. Wouldn't want to go run line, by the way, because we've noticed this year a lot of home teams, and typically you don't want to roll the dice too much with regards to home team on the run line because you don't get those ninth inning at-bats. But this year especially, a lot of those teams just have not been able to cover the run line.
26: Mitch Keller pretty good in his last start this previous Sunday against the Toronto Blue Jays. Six innings of work, got the win, only allowed a single earned run. In fact, Greg, it's one of the few games that Toronto has lost here in the last 3 weeks. They won four straight, have the Jays entering today's matchup on the road in Baltimore against the O's. Since May 12th, they've won 15 of 20 as well. Toronto, an ever so slight road favorite with Treya Savage on the bump. How are you breaking down the game between the Jays and the O's?
23: And I really do think if there's a team out there in the American League that

0: He is giving up 1.7 home runs per 9 innings. And maybe I'm just a schmuck for thinking this, but I really think that the Blue Jays offense is going to be able to improve as the season goes along, because there's one thing I like about them. They don't strike out. They're a top three team in terms of few strikeouts on a per at-bat basis. Even though Vlad Guerrero Jr. hasn't hit the deep ball, he's moved line. Erdy Clement is a guy that gets on base. You've had this guy in Yoel Piñago who's been able to do a good job in terms of getting on base as well. So I do think that the Blue Jays find their way to be able to get to victory, being able to get them. I was seeing them in that neighbor about like minus 120 or so, give or take a few cents. Very willing to take the Blue Jays here on the money line.
1: 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You mentioned Treya Savage yet to allow a home run this year. Well, Fernando Tatis on May 30th, and I've double-checked the date. He has yet to hit a home run so far this year. Padres go to Washington where, Greg, I keep saying, fade the Nationals at your own risk. The best over team in baseball. Horrible bullpen. Ton of offense. But I am indeed going to fade them. I'm backing Michael King. It's up to minus 136. You can get the Nats and Foster Griffin at plus 113. Your total 7.5. What do you want to do here?
0: By the way, easiest job in America right now. Whoever's running the Fernando Tatis Jr. hit a home run X page. All you need to do is schedule every tweet to say no after their games and hey, you've got yourself a job. But that said, I am going to be on the Padres because while Fernando Tatis Jr. has not hit a home run, he is back up to a 340 on base. He's actually starting to move the line. We could really use a home run out of Fernando Tatis Jr. because he's got as many as the three of us, but at the very least, he's getting on base. And additionally, Michael King is a better pitcher here. I do recognize that the fielding independent, more around a 363. The ERAs in their neighborhood about a 275, doing for a little bit of regression. And I was seeing that total overnight at 7.5. I was seeing a few eights out there. I do like the over because you mentioned with the Nationals. How about numero uno in terms of run creation this year? 5.4 runs per game. Absolutely love what I've seen out of James Woods, CJ Abrams. And you've had a few of these guys like Dallin Lyle come along for the ride. Curtis Meade hit a few home runs in the games over the last few days. So, I mean, they are getting a little bit more support out of that lineup, but you want to go with a better bullpen here. When you've got Mason Miller, Jason Adam, both give you a sub-2 ERA in the eighth and ninth inning against a Nationals team where you're relying upon Richard Dickey, Lovelady, Orlando Ribalta, guys like that. It makes it very difficult with the Padres. Nice, manageable, minus 120, minus 125 here. I'm going to put myself on Michael King, so I do like that money line. And a total of 7.5 in the Nationals games, just too low in my opinion. I'm going to be in on the over.
2: Unsurprisingly, to see the Nats, despite being at home as an underdog, they're even 500 straight up this year, 29-29. They have been an underdog now in 57 of 58 games. Of those 29 wins, 28 have come as the dog. Washington, a top five team in terms of runs creation in Major League Baseball. A really good young offense for the Nats. Greg, we have talked often about how basically everybody in the American League, 11 of the 15 teams, either at 500 or have a sub-500 record, one of those four teams with a winning record. In fact, the best in the AL, the Tampa Bay Rays, 35-19 entering this Saturday. And the starting staff has been a very pleasant surprise, including Drew Rasmussen, who gets the nod today against the Angels. The Rays at home in St. Pete as a pretty hefty favorite against the Halos. How do you break down the matchup?
0: Yep, and with the LA Angels, you're always live to be able to cash a money line or a run line if you bet against them because that bullpen is just so bad. When you trot out there the likes of Alec Manoah and Jordan Romano at the beginning part of the season, you know that things are rough. I mean, they're trying to kick the tires right now on Taiwan Walker. That's how bad this organization is. So I am going to be back in on the Tampa Bay Rays here. Even though Drew Rasmussen, he does give up the deep ball a little bit. That's a one knock on him. He's been able to give you a sub-325 ERA. He gets plenty of strikeouts, but he is going to give up a little bit of the deep ball. That's why if you're not looking away like a minus 160, minus 165 Rays money line, which very understandably so, I would be taking a look at the over of 7. Even though he's been very solid, prone to giving up a few runs. And for the LA Angels, man, any sort of innings out of that bullpen is rough. And for the Tampa Bay Rays, while the offense might not be quite the same at home as opposed to away from home because now they're back in the Trop. As we know, at the Trop, it's one of the more pitcher-friendly environments out there in all of baseball. You still have the likes of Junior Caminero, Yandy Diaz and company that have been able to do a really good job in terms of both getting on base and being able to hit the deep ball as well. So I do think that the Rays will do their part with this total, even though Reed Detmers has been much better than the ERA indicates. Like, Reed Detmers has an ERA right around about a 450. He's pitched much better than that. He's been one of the few guys for the Angels that haven't really been a disappointment in that pitching staff right now. But even if you get a good start out of Reed Detmers, think that the bull

0: bullpen lights the game on fire. Personally, I took a shot on the Rays on the run line, even though I know it's a little bit dicey with Devers being on the mound. And if you don't want to lay like a money line or a run line, would encourage you over a 7.
1: 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Also, check out the Baseball Betting Show with Greg Hoops Peterson at GUnit underscore 81. Greg, thanks so much for the time today. We appreciate you as always. I'm sure we'll chat soon.
0: Absolutely. Always appreciate you guys. Thank you.
1: All right, real quick, just want to say something. Shout out to our guy Dominic Sanchez. And that's the nicest thing I'm about to say. At not Dom Sanch on X. I wish y'all would stop pushing Hoops. We aren't calling another grown man Hoops, bro. Let me be very clear. Alpha Dom. His nickname's Hoops. It's been Hoops. He lives, breathes, eats, pees Hoops. I will call him Hoops until the day they put us both 6 feet in the ground, and I will love that kid forever. His nickname is Hoops. Don't come at me, Alpha Dom. Sorry,
2: what's,
1: had to do that.
2: What's weird about calling a grown man Hoops? It's not like a weird name. It just describes his love for college basketball.
1: If you're on the internet, you got to hate something, yeah, and you got to project masculinity. I know I don't.
2: Yeah.
1: I own that. I am not I'm a beta male. I mean, I'm not an alpha
2: Hold
1: here.
2: On now.
1: But I at least know this.
2: Comfort in your own skin. That's alpha material, yeah, in my opinion.
1: Calling a guy Hoops because he loves Hoops, the simplest thing we can do. Also, the simplest thing we can do here on the show called Live Bet Saturday, we'll get you updated on where we stand on the south side of Chicago, plus preview a jam-packed, jelly-tight Major League Baseball card that is forthcoming right here on Live Bet Saturday.
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1: One Major League Baseball game currently in progress. We have eight still to come within our window. We will sweat them out with you over the course of the next 3 hours and 15 minutes. Plus, we will get you ready for Game 7 Western Conference Finals. Spurs and the Thunder looking at a spread of 3.5 right now and a total of 212 and a hook. More on that to come throughout the program. We will go to Oklahoma City. Boots on the ground. Nate Ryan, who covers San Antonio, get his perspective of this critical Game 7 with a chance to go to the finals. Take on the New York Knicks for a championship coming up here in just a few days. But baseball, one currently in action. And Ben, you know, I'm playing with fire here. Every time I look up, Detroit's got two runners on, but somehow the White Sox work out of another jam. Tigers 0-for-6 with runners in scoring position today. They've left six men on base. We are in the sixth inning. 2-1 White Sox with the lead. They're minus 445 favorites, plus 304 with the Tigers. 5.5 is the total. I'm going to say the crazy thing out loud because it's my job to set you up for a conversation here. But the Detroit Tigers were thought to be one of the teams people wanted to bet to win a World Series. Tarek Skubal's been out. They were bad with him. They've been even worse without him. And now you're looking at Detroit 65-1 to win the World Series, odds cut about in half to win the American League. There's still a lot of season left, but do you think Tarek Skubal winds up staying on this team throughout if they're completely out of contention with a potential lockout, maybe even a salary cap coming down the line?
2: No, I do not. 22-36, that's the record for Detroit. If they are unable to muster a comeback right now on the south side of Chicago, that is 22-37. I think unequivocally, Dustin, the Tigers have been the most disappointing team in Major League Baseball this season. Maybe early on, you could argue the Phils, they've turned it around. The Blue Jays, they have turned it around. They have won 15 of their last 20. The Red Sox have been a disappointment as well, but nobody more so in my estimation than Detroit, who, of course, had their sights on winning the American League Central. They were booked as the betting favorites entering this year. And yes, as you mentioned, a trendy pick to win the American League pennant with the final year of Tarek Skubal, because we assume as he becomes an unrestricted free agent this winter, he is going to go somewhere else. But you had to push all your chips in to make 2026, that last confirmed season with Skubal, your year. You go out and get Framber Valdez, who, by the way, has not been great for Detroit either. Jack Flaherty, a shell of himself. He is 0-7 now with a near 6 ERA this season. I think if the Tigers continue to rack up losses, as they might today against the White Sox, in the next 2 to 3 weeks, you start to have the Skubal conversations. And the reason I say that, Dustin, with the trade deadline on August 3rd and the Major League Baseball All-Star break in the middle of July, I think you already start to have those conversations in the middle of June because you are trying to maximize your return for Tarek Skubal. And with your trade partners out there, you can pitch the idea, hey, you're going to have Skubal under your possession, under your control, regardless of what happens this offseason, lock out his contract and otherwise, for as long as humanly possible to make a run and be a contender in 2026. So I don't think it's a matter of, hey, let's see where the Tigers are by the All-Star break or the end of July. I think it's a matter of, can Detroit start to stack together some wins in the next 2 to 3 weeks? Because that's when I think the Skubal sweepstakes starts to kind of ante up once more.
1: Yeah, looking at the prediction markets right now, Detroit, for him to stay with Detroit is 28%. The Dodgers, the second shot on the board at 17%. Tampa Bay third at 9%, which is awfully intriguing. Now, a team that he would fill the biggest void for is the Chicago Cubs at 8%. Arizona, the Yankees, Padres, all 6%. But I'll say this, I think there's a team out there that if they acquired him could become legit contenders, and they've totally underachieved this year. That's the Baltimore Orioles, and they have plenty of prospects to do it. They have ownership that has deep pockets. If they wanted to sign him to a long-term deal, I don't know if Baltimore's going to be in on him, but I do think if they were to acquire Skubal, the impact he can make on that roster, with that being really the biggest missing piece for the Orioles at this point in time, I think it would really give them a lot of energy and a little bit of juice here as we get into the summer months of the baseball season. Baltimore just under 1% right now. I'm just curious, if I wanted to put $100 on Baltimore to be the next team, that would pay back $10,000. Okay. I might need to do something there just because I don't know why that's my vibe. I could be dead wrong, but a lot of people just believe the Dodgers, and I think it's a little bit more open than that. He's Ben Stevens. I'm Dustin Sweetelson. It's Live Bet Saturday, VSiN, the Sports Betting Network. Let's begin with the Orioles game because we do both have plays in this one. Trey Savage versus Brandon Young. Toronto's a minus 131 favorite, plus 108 with Baltimore at home. 7.5 is your total here, Ben. And you know what's really frustrating for me? I didn't know what to do with Brandon Young. Brandon Young has been somehow good lately, but track record really isn't that good for him over the last couple seasons here. He was good against Toronto last year, 6 innings, 2 earned. He's coming off a 6 2/3 shutout against Detroit, 2.91 ERA over his last 4 starts. The walks scare me, though. And he's taking on a team in Toronto that doesn't strike out a lot. So because of that, this could be a bad matchup for Brandon Young if Toronto's putting the ball in play and he doesn't miss a lot of bats. And they also won last night's game. They've won the last 2 nights, Toronto. I do lean Toronto in this spot. You have an official play. What are you going to look at?
2: Yeah, the team offensive numbers for the Jays, based on the entirety of these 2 months of the MLB season, not great, but they are on the up and up. And one thing they have been consistently good at, they don't swing a ton, they don't whiff rate a ton, and they do not strike out a ton. For all of those reasons, I am backing the Blue Jays. Again, since May 12th, when they were really struggling at 18-24, they are 15-5 in their last 20. They have won 4 consecutively entering this Saturday at Camden Yards. And it's a Blue Jays team that is now back to an even 500. I am trusting in this version of Toronto that looks very similar to the American League pennant winners from a season ago. And Trey Savage, their young stud, has been really good. His worst start of the season was his most recent earlier this week on Monday, allowed 5 earned against Miami. But in his 5 starts to begin this year, a total of 3 earned runs allowed by a Savage. I am trusting Toronto having the better of the 2 starting pitchers today. I am trusting a Blue Jays lineup that I trust a little bit more as well. I jumped in earlier on this Saturday morning, minus 126 money line. Market has kind of worked in my favor to minus 131. Give me the Blue Jays to win this game in Baltimore.
1: Yeah, I think that's the right side here. Now, I will say this about Baltimore. I do believe something kind of opened up for them against the Tampa Bay Rays a few games ago. They had some dramatics against the Tigers the series prior to that. I also think Toronto's playing better baseball. I think Toronto's worth a look to make the playoffs to win the American League. But I'm going to have a play on this game on Trey Savage under strikeouts. And that's not because I don't believe in him. But I think it's going to be a little bit difficult to go over 6.5 Ks on the road at Camden against the Baltimore team that really has cut down the K rate the last 3 games. Second best in baseball right now. They're not swinging and missing as much. I think that trend is going to continue here. So I went Trey Savage under 6.5 strikeouts on the road. He's only cleared this number 1 time this season in all of his starts. So because of that, I'm going under 6.5 Ks there. We've got Minnesota taking on the Pirates. And this was a conundrum for me, Ben, because I really wanted to go Bailey Ober under. It's tough to say Bailey Ober under. I wanted to go under on his Ks, 3.5 at like plus 120. But I went to VSiN.com/MLB props or Opta AI player prop projections. And this is like how I like to utilize it. It's not like I look at what the projections are and say, I'm just going to blindly bet them. It's if I like something and the projection's kind of near the same or not too far off, I'm into it. But if I want to bet something and we're completely opposite, I usually stay away depending on the player. And they had Bailey Ober as the number 1 over strikeout guy today, so I stayed away from that. Instead, I'm going to back the Pittsburgh Pirates and fade Bailey Ober in another way because he doesn't miss bats, especially on the road. And he's gotten hit around in his last 2 starts, 13 hits, 10 innings, 7 earned runs between 2 starts at Boston and Milwaukee, 6.3 road ERA versus 2.79 at home. And his Ks are way down on the road, a half a strikeout per inning. He's facing Pittsburgh that makes contact. 4th in average, 250. They hit 272 at home as a team. That's number 1 in baseball at home, and they're 5th in runs per game. Mitch Keller hasn't been amazing, but he was really good against Toronto his last start. 1 earned run, 6 innings. And he faced Minnesota one time last year at Target Field, one earned run in six innings there. So give me Pittsburgh, who I still believe is making the postseason, and I'll take them. I laid -140. It was up at VSiN.com/picks either earlier today or last night when that was the number. It's now -154. At this point, I would consider a first five, minus a half run, whatever you have to lay with Pittsburgh. That's worth a look because I think Bailey Ober has a really bad matchup for the style of pitcher he is.
2: I completely agree. Like the look on the Buccos, you got a really good number. It's -154, as you said, on that money line currently on DraftKings. This is a Pittsburgh team that is above 500, 30-28. If they were in the American League, it would be the fifth best record. But they're in the National League, and they're in the National League Central. We're all five teams in that division. The only division of our six around the bigs this year is above 500. They're only six games back of that top spot the Milwaukee Brewers currently occupy, but Pittsburgh has to continue to win. Mitch Keller has been consistent. A couple of bad starts prior to his start last Sunday against the Blue Jays, limiting what has been a really hot Jays offense to only a single earned run. I think Pittsburgh wins this game. You can look first five, trusting in Mitch Keller over Bailey Ober, or just look at the money line and find some ways to play it. Really good game, I think, to bet live as well.
1: I'll sneak this one in here real quick. Give me San Diego on the road. I went -125. It's still -136 with the Padres. There's no problem with that. At Washington, who's +113, 7.5 is the total. I just think you're looking at a team in San Diego who's got a really good pitcher in Michael King, an elite bullpen to hand it off to, and a volatile bullpen for Washington, who could let up a lot of runs as this game gets deeper and deeper into the contest. Now, we have a really sneaky pitchers matchup coming up as well in the next 15 minutes. I'll tell you what that is next on Live Bet Saturday.
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1: We are 4 hours from Game 7 of the Western Conference Finals. Welcome back into Live Bet Saturday. He is Ben Stevens. I'm Dustin Sweetelson. We got you covered as we get you ready for tip-off there. Plus, we've got baseball all over the place. Current number, ooh, I'm seeing some movement. We're down to 3 at the Westgate, 3 at Caesars with Oklahoma City favored. That hook is disappearing. Could we see another half point maybe shaved off this number before we get to tip off? Total right now is still 212.5, which that is the most difficult aspect of this game, because to me, when you think about game sevens, you're always just like under. And I agree, Ben, like that's where my head is at. I also think defense for both of these teams, they want a slower pace. San Antonio on the road with all the injuries, they want a slower pace. Oklahoma City without two of their key contributors, not only will they want a slower pace, but I think by necessity, it's going to happen because they're not going to be able to score as quickly as they normally do. I lean under, but I haven't gotten there yet. I like San Antonio, and I like Alex Caruso props we'll talk about here in just a little bit. Right now, an update in the south side of Chicago, and we've got another home run for Cuero, the catcher for the White Sox. He kills lefties. He just went yard. I believe that's the second of the day for him, right? Or no? He drove in the run earlier, right?
2: Oh.
1: He drove in a run earlier, and he just hit a home run, his second of the season. That went off Framber Valdez, who's been okay today. Let's be fair. It's been a rough season for him going to Detroit. 3-1, seventh inning. White Sox with the lead. I'm sweating out an under. But those of you who took the plus 115, like I heard our buddy Aaron Halterman on earlier today on the network, he took the plus price with the White Sox. That is looking really strong as we're in the seventh inning right now.
2: Yeah, no doubt about it. 30-27, the record for the Southsiders. Of those 30 wins, 27 outright as the underdog. They were the ever so slight plus money line underdog against Framber Valdez and Detroit today, and now they lead 3-1. To Dustin's point, Edgar Caro, two RBIs, a sac fly early in the first where Framber Valdez gave up two, but then kind of steadied the ship. Now in the seventh, a solo shot to add on some insurance. The White Sox are a legitimately very fun team to watch right now. They are one of the best offenses in all of baseball. They have the seventh best WOBA as a team. That's basically, OPS plus valuing different things than others, a home run better than a single, so on and so forth. And they've got one of the best OPSs in all of Major League Baseball as well. This is a team that has some pop. A lot of that Munetaka Murakami, who, as Dustin said earlier, now on the IL. But this is a really fun White Sox team to watch. They are one of four teams that has a winning record currently in the American League entering this Saturday. Really like Chicago, and now they're laying 2.5 in that run line, minus 145, as the damage might not be done in the home half of the seventh.
1: Totes McGoats with you, my friend, as we await the end of that game. By the way, after the home run, Chicago with a double, Benintendi, lefty-on-lefty crime, nobody out, Acuna up. It looks like they're going to try and bunt him over to extend this lead. So the White Sox maybe playing just some really smart baseball when it matters here in the early goings of this. I guess we're not really that early. We're about a third of the way done with the season. Either way, I teased before the break a pitcher's matchup that I think maybe is flying under the radar. Sonny Gray versus Parker Messick, Boston on the road at Cleveland. I feel like this should be hyped up a little bit more because Both pitchers come in with pretty good form. You got Sonny Gray for Boston on the road. Last month, a 2.14 ERA, a 1.10 whip, 21 innings pitched, 21 Ks. Also pretty good against Cleveland last year, a complete game shutout with 11 punchouts in that game. Cleveland's offense, 19th in runs per game, 8th worst at home at 4+1 in terms of RPG. Parker Messick on the other side. Dude, the lefty continues to dazzle. You know what? I would argue the number move with Murakami on the IL, Parker Messick should be the rookie of the year over Kevin McConnell. No, if I know you mentioned some of the more analytical stuff with the war and where McConnell is, but I think Parker Messick deserves more of the conversation. He's a -131 favorite at home. Sonny Gray and the Sox are +109. Total is, I mean, it's 6.5 now. We've gotten a little crazy. But I'm on the under in the first five, under 3.5 in this game. I'm just looking at two pitchers that I really like. Messick the last month, 2.89 ERA, 32 strikeouts, 28 innings. Strikeouts are up at home for him, by the way, 42 and 36. Boston's good versus lefties, but they only scored 3.8 runs per game this year. I think they're going to continue to struggle to hit, especially Messick, who's electric at home. I don't hate the idea of looking at Messick K's to go over, but instead, I'm going to go first five, under 3.5, because I think both pitchers set their teams up pretty well in this spot.
2: Yeah, two really good arms, and Parker Messick, to Dustin's point, 6-1 this year with a 2.24 ERA. It is his second year officially as a big leaguer, but still in contention for Rookie of the Year. Did not live up to the service eligibility necessary, but in his 18 career starts, he's now 9-2. He just continues to shove, and one of the reasons this total at 6.5, very windy on the shores of Lake Erie today in Cleveland, Ohio. Sustained wind around 17, 18 miles per hour, gusts up to 25 or 30 miles per hour, so that's why you see 6.5. It's a pretty sunny, nice late May day in Cleveland, Ohio, but that, I think, why also contributing to a relatively low total. Again, we do the same thing each and every baseball offseason, it feels. We talk about who's going to win the National League Central. The Brewers end up doing so. The Brewers end up building a bigger lead. We talk about who's going to win the American League Central. This is the year to go fully in on Tarik Skubal and his Tigers, the two-time reigning American League Cy Young Award winner. The Guardians well on their way to winning a third consecutive divisional championship in the American League Central in the best test. It's not the Tigers, it's not the Royals, it's not the Twins, it might be the Chicago White Sox, but Cleveland continues to play great baseball. 21-21, just about 2.5 weeks ago, even .500 since, 13-4 entering this Saturday. I'm trusting Parker Messick and this Cleveland team. If I was going to bet this game, it would be a money line number with guards ball at home.
1: And another run for the White Sox that are now 4-1 on the Detroit Tigers. Absolutely incredible showing. And part of the reason I went under it, I didn't bet the White Sox with the plus price, because I went back and forth on that all last night, Ben, was the absence of Murakami. He is their best run producer. He also had the most home runs, the most RBIs, I believe, in the lineup, or maybe second most home runs, but most RBIs, one of those, against left-handed pitching this year. And he's so critical to their success. I didn't know how they'd handle the first game without him. They're just fine. They're up 4-1 with a runner on first base here in the seventh with a chance to add to their lead. That is not going to be a problem for this team down the home stretch. Let's go to another game that's going to get going in about 3 minutes in Tampa Bay. The Angels and Reed Detmers. +1.43 on the road. -173 with the Rays at home. 7 is your total. I am going to isolate Drew Rasmussen here, but first on Detmers, as the Angels come in, losers are 2-3, but they've won 5 of 7. Tampa Bay, they snapped a 4-game skid with an 8 win on Friday against these Angels. Detmers is off an insane start. 8 innings, 14 strikeouts, 1 earned run against the Rangers. Still 4.91 ERA, though, over his last 5. He does have 39 strikeouts because of that performance and 29 and a third innings pitched. But I really like Rasmussen here, and I think his K-prop was set a little bit low at 5.5. At least the juice was. 6 feels like where he's going to end up, and I paid a -122 tax, which I don't mind. I think that's a really solid number here for him. He's off 7 shutout innings against the Yanks with 6 strikeouts, facing an Angels team that is dead last in strikeout rate, meaning they strike out the most in baseball. He's gone over 5.5 Ks in 6 of his 10 starts. To me, like, this one was a bit of a no-brainer. If I'm wrong, I'm wrong, but I love that price on Rasmussen.
2: Drew Rasmussen has been incredible this year. 4-1, 2.78 ERA. The Rays, as a starting staff, a 2.99 ERA cumulatively. That's second best in Major League Baseball only behind the New York Yankees. I love this Rays team. They have the best record in the American League for a few reasons. They are getting lights out starting pitching. Drew Rasmussen, Nick Martinez, who has the third best ERA in the American League, got roughed up early against the Halos yesterday, but held on for yet another victory. And this is a Tampa team that is finding their edges, market deficiencies, if you will. They do not have a very high exit velo as a team, or an OPS as a team, or a slugging percentage as a team. They don't hit the ball all that hard. But what they do is they are incredibly disciplined at the dish, and they put the ball in play. They have the highest contact rate in all of Major League Baseball. They have the lowest K rate as a team in Major League Baseball, and they have the highest batting average as a team in Major League Baseball. I really like the Rays, 35-19 for a reason. We'll see if there are some live betting opportunities, but like the look at Drew Rasmussen. And just quickly here, Dustin, for me, as we are underway on Regional Saturday in college baseball, we talked about UCLA, pole to pole this year, the number one team in the country, the first time that has ever happened in the history of NCAA Division I college baseball. But they lost yesterday, making history in the worst way, as the first number one national seed since 1999 when this format began to lose the first game of its regional weekend. They are playing for their season, an elimination game at home against the two seed in this portion of the bracket, Virginia Tech, who I don't think very highly of. Again, college baseball betting is unique. I am laying 3.5 runs with the Bruins. That means UCLA has to win by at least 4 runs. I think they do that today to stave off elimination. Mikey Barnett gets the start. He is on the bump as we speak. We are just underway in Westwood at Jackie Robinson Field. I think UCLA makes a statement. They also get their center fielder, Will Gasparino, back, who was suspended for the first game yesterday against St. Mary's because of malicious contact that he was a part of in the Big Ten tournament title game last weekend in Omaha against Oregon. UCLA minus 3.5 runs. It was minus 120 on DraftKings.
1: 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Last 2 games here, I didn't have an official play on, but I did consider a couple things. The Royals at the Rangers, about to get started at Globe Life. And, you know, Seth Lugo has been getting hit lately. I like him big picture. Maybe he's getting older. He's not a guy who really has dominant stuff, but good breaking stuff. Take it on Kumar Rocker, who closes as a favorite of minus 139, plus 107 right now with the Royals. I thought about plus money with Kansas City. I ultimately did not get home. I got burnt by both these teams last night, by the way, Ben. I had the under. 2 of the worst offenses in all of baseball. And somehow it's 9-1 Texas. Oh, that killed me. And then the Brewers at the Astros. Sprout on the bump. I thought about going over his 4.5 strikeouts there, but ultimately did not pull the trigger. We will guide you through all of the live action in Major League Baseball, plus get you ready for Game 7 in the Western Conference Finals coming up next on Live Bet Saturday.
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2: Schoenfeld on a run. 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
3: Welcome back to the 2026 NCAA Baseball Tournament at the Morgantown Regional in Morgantown, West Virginia. Thanks for joining us for Mountaineer Baseball. Alongside Jake Weghorst, I'm Andrew Caridi. It is game two for the West Virginia Mountaineers against a familiar foe, the Kentucky Wildcats. These two teams meet for a third time in 4 years in the postseason. A second time this calendar year, they competed in fall ball, but the operative word here, the winner's bracket. Winners in both of their first games of the Morgantown Regional, Jake. West Virginia really put a thumping on Binghamton, winning 10-1. It was smooth sailing for West Virginia after a five-run fourth. That paced them to a 10-1 win. While meanwhile, Kentucky had to, you know, grind a little bit, scratch and claw. The Wildcats did just that, getting a 6-5 win over Wake Forest. They were held to just five hits in the game, but came away with the victory. The first team eliminated in the Morgantown Regional will be the Binghamton Bearcats. They fall to Wake Forest, who salvages their season. They'll face the loser of this game, West Virginia and Kentucky, tomorrow. So, Wegs, what did we learn from yesterday? West Virginia with a 10-1 win. And looking at what happened on a broader scope along the world of college baseball, even though it was Binghamton, even though you're at home, those first games are not easy, and West Virginia passed the test with flying colors.
4: Yeah, I think you can see across the country that those first games, a lot of top seeds went down. So you faced a really good pitcher yesterday, and you had to keep grinding on the at-bats because you knew he was going to walk a couple of guys. He had 40 on the year. So once you got to him and got some guys on base, you had two really big lopsided innings, and it also pairs well when you have your starter out there just really cruising. And just a little dessert to it. David Hagen comes in, yeah. And just those three just phenomenal innings. Hadn't seen him in quite a while, but that's certainly going to be good for his confidence moving forward.
3: Jansen Cole opted as the starter for the first game of the tournament for West Virginia. Cole not the regular number one guy. That's Max Yale, and he starts today against Kentucky. But Cole is phenomenal, setting a career high in strikeouts as a Mountaineer with 10 in six innings pitched. We saw David Hagen for the first time since the beginning of the month. West Virginia's midweek starter had a massive cushion. He came in and threw almost perfect baseball. No runs, no hits in three innings, walking one and striking out three. So only two pitchers used by West Virginia en route to the victory. That secured West Virginia's 40th win of the season. They've won 40 games in consecutive seasons for the first time in program history. The Kentucky Wildcats on the bottom of the SEC this year, but still a dangerous team at 32-21. They'll look to Nate Harris, a right-handed sophomore with an ERA of 5.53. He's only pitched 42 and a third to compete against Max Yale. And this is a big one, Wegs. As we know, you win the first two games in a regional, yep. And your success rate to win the entire thing and move on to supers exponentially higher. So this, you could call probably the most important game of the tournament.
4: Yeah, but, you know, big game, and it's nice that you have Max Yale going on. You got your horse going for you. But this is one of those teams you're playing Kentucky. It's a true regional game, very familiar with each other over the last 4 years. And then you look at both clubs and both head coaches, Mangione and Sabins. You know, both of these teams have made four consecutive regional tournaments. Mm-hmm. You know, the only difference is Kentucky's made the went to Omaha once. Yeah. You know, so yeah, you can look at the SEC there in the bottom, but they won 13 games in the SEC. They're 13-17, playing a lot of really high-end quality opponents all year. So, you know, we've seen them. It's that gritty style of play. They're going to try to bunt on you. They're going to try to run. They stand their ground in the box, and they typically use a lot of pitchers outside of their ace. So if you get to them, they're not afraid to go to their bullpen early and often.
3: Mountaineer Baseball brought to us by Bowling Insurance Services, West Virginia's insurance agent. It is year 10 for Nick Mingione, who West Virginia is very familiar with, and Steve Sabins in his second year. He's won 85 games through the first 2 years as head coach for West Virginia. The Wegs, defensively, West Virginia is as good as it gets, right? And that small ball game, we'll hear from Coach Sabins in just a little bit, but for Kentucky, it'll be hard to operate because you've got basically four athletes in the infield. You've got a shortstop at first, a shortstop at third, and that's even if you can get a successful bunt off of Max Shale, West Virginia's Big 12 pitcher of the year.
4: Yeah, I mean, that's you got to look at the corner, so it's nice having Hall. He's probably going to have to play in a lot today because I'm pretty sure Kentucky's going to try to make Max Shale field the bunt and see if he can field his position. But, yeah, you got a lot of athletic guys. You're going to need a really good, clean baseball today. Control the running game and just let Max Shale go out there and do what he does best.
3: Another perfect day in Morgantown. Absolute pristine conditions. It is 70 degrees, not a cloud in the sky. West Virginia in the blue uniforms, the gray pants. Kentucky will be in the white uniforms. And fans are almost completely filling up Kendrick Family Ballpark seats right now. Standing room's already fully occupied. And up by the WVU Medicine, we got tents, we got rows. Even if it's not the most well-attended game inside the ballpark, there's never been more people watching West Virginia baseball nationally and in the state.
4: Yeah, coming into the ballpark today, it was just a scene everywhere. So many fans. You got tailgates going. Flags are flying high. But had a 41-20 yesterday, and attendance is probably going to beat that today. And I wish they would count everybody else that's up on the hill. So it's going to be really well-attended. Got to get those fans involved super early in that game.
3: The 2026 NCAA Baseball Tournament continues here on the Mountaineer Sports Network from Morgantown. It's the Morgantown Regional and the winner's bracket game two for Kentucky and the West Virginia Mountaineers. When we come back, we'll hear from West Virginia head coach Steve Sabins on the win and on the opponent today. 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
0: Z It's the Mountaineers on Deck. Time now to hear from WVU skipper Steve Sabins. With the coach, here's Andrew Caridi.
8: Well, college baseball, I mean, NCAA tournament, college baseball is extremely difficult, right? You know, you guys went out there, took care of business. That's not easy to do, and I'm sure you can carry that type of momentum, good feeling into today.
10: Yeah, it was wonderful. Binghamton's a good team. We saw a ton of chaos in college baseball yesterday. One seed going down all over the country just because that's what our sport is. It's always every team has an ace. Every team's capable of playing at a high level. So we came out and played really well and led by Chance and Cole and had some big hits and big moments, played clean defense and get a move on to this winner's bracket game against Kentucky. So ready to roll.
8: Only used two pitchers in that game too. And David Hagen comes in. We can pick stars out of the game. Lumsden, Hagen, those guys showed up.
10: Yeah, that was awesome. Hagen was really, really tremendous, being able to throw three innings and was clean and kind of got called to the bullpen late and had to rush to get prepared. And Lumsden on base four times with a three-run homer, and he was tremendous. Gravy really had that big home run that really got us going. We were down one, and then after that swing of the bat, we were up one. And so just across the board, played good baseball.
8: Different type of pressure at home. Armani said that as much in the post game, right? So how important is that to get those big moments, the big knocks, the big win in that game, just to carry it into the next day?
10: Yeah, I think huge. It's kind of like our kids want to do so well for the home crowd, and they want to be great. And being able to just settle into the game and kind of play your brand of baseball, I think, is important.
8: Third time in 4 years, obviously, against Kentucky. You got them in fall ball, so great scouting and scheduling on your part, right? So you're familiar with them, to say the least.
10: Yep, we've played these guys a ton. Really, really good team. Very athletic team. They have the most stolen bases out of anybody that we've faced all season. And they bunt a lot. And then they have some power arms, but they'll put pressure on you. So it really is about handling the ball and playing clean baseball and minimizing big innings.
8: Coach, appreciate you.
10: Thank you.
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5: 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You know, Weggs, I will say Kendrick Family Ballpark's at its best when Ozzy Osbourne, Metallica, any of that stuff's coming through the PA system right now. You're getting things juiced up here. There's energy, excitement, there's everything.
6: It's a great day for baseball. The sun's out. You're in the winner's bracket. You're going to have a full sold-out crowd, plus some up on the hill. Just two good pitchers going at each other, two good ball clubs. Just a great day for baseball.
5: Wegg, you look at what this Kentucky team does well, and you look at what Max Yale has done, what he's done all season long, right? This is heavily favorable for West Virginia when it comes to pitching. I know that Kentucky likes to play the crafty baseball, the stealing baseball, but Max, you look at his numbers this year, 79 and a third pitched, only 19 earned runs given up all year. This is a team that only had 5 hits against Wake Forest in the opener. He struck out 95 and only walked 23. They're going to have to work for their free passes, if any.
6: Yeah, I mean, that's the thing. This Kentucky team, they really like to run. Probably, just like Coach Saban said, one of the faster teams we played the entire year. They're 126 stolen bases on the year. And you look at the power numbers, it's a lot like us. Mm-hmm. Not a whole lot of pop. So they're going to try to get things going on their own. They're going to run. They're going to bunt. They're going to try to sack fly. Anything you can do to get a run. And they'll play for that big three-run inning and try to steal a couple of runs. But if Max Yale goes out there, pitches like he knows how, get strike one, get that leadoff guy out, I don't think he'll have any problem today whatsoever.
5: This Kentucky team ranks 7th out of the 16 SEC teams in batting average. They hit .285 as a team. They've got the second fewest home runs in their respective conference this year, 15th out of 16. They've hit 55, which is about 9 more than West Virginia. Their on-base percentage is tied for 5th, right under .400. They walk a not high amount. They've only picked up 217 base on balls on the year, which ranks 15th out of 16th. But interestingly enough, they are first in hit by pitches. They have been hit by 124 pitches this year. So you're looking at Max Yale, a journey that has been up, has been down. But in his last year, you would think, as a Mountaineer baseball player with the upcoming draft, named the Big 12 Pitcher of the Year, Max has been born and bred for this, naturally and also through experience.
6: Yeah, what a season he's had, and it's not over. There's a lot of big games ahead of him this year for him, and I'd like to go back to that hit by pitches. I mean, that's a staggering number of 126. When it gets that high, it's a team identity that they want to get hit. And you look at Max on the other end, he will hit a few guys. So if you can limit that, but you can't take away the inside part of the plate, he's still going to have to throw there. So if there is some free passes, they might be hit by pitches, but he's really going to have to get some strikeouts today.
5: All right, so a lot of people's undies get in a twist when they look at it and say, why is West Virginia not the home team? We're playing at Kendrick Family Ballpark. It's going to be Kentucky, obviously pitching first, West Virginia hitting first. it's a weird thing where if you're the home team the first game and they have to go back and blah, blah, blah, if you want to explain that.
6: Yeah, so basically, since Kentucky was a 3 seed and visitors yesterday, West Virginia was home, so today they flip, so it's even out as home teams, right? And that's really it. If both teams, let's say both were home yesterday, then it goes to the higher seed, gets to be the home. That is the easiest way to explain it. Probably one of those rules that probably should be changed, but here we are. We're the visitors. We've got to rock and roll.
5: Yep, still hit, still pitch all the same. Kentucky is taking the field amidst the boos of Mountaineer fans. Their starting pitcher, Nate Harris, a sophomore, with an ERA of 5.53, takes the bump in 42 and a third this year. He's given up 27 runs on 37 hits, 22 walks, 39 strikeouts. He's given up 13 extra base hits. Max Hill, in comparison, has only given up 11. He's only given up 3 home runs. Max Hale has only given up 5. Here's the lineup for West Virginia, unchanged from yesterday. Matt Einisch will lead off at shortstop. Gavin Kelly bats second, the catcher. Third, Paul Schoenfeld in center field. Fourth, Sean Smith, the DH. Fifth, Matt Gravelin in left. Sixth, Armani Guzman at first. Seventh, Brody Kresser at second. Eighth, Ben Lumsden, who got on 4 times yesterday in just his 11th start of the season in right field, and then Tyrus Hall at third base bats ninth. So I like West Virginia hitting first. I don't mind that at all.
6: You know, sometimes it's nice to get out swinging the bats early, get on the board first. They're going to go against a pretty good pitcher. What, you know, about this guy Harris, 3-pitch mix, fastball, slider, curveball, but he has a lot of starts under his belt from last year to this year. That's all he's done. He's very calm, composed out there. In order for West Virginia to be successful, they're going to have to grind out at bats, push the fastball down, because he's going to be around that 90 to 94. And when he wants to, he's going to hit that 96 mark. Just got to keep it in the zone and be on time with the fastball.
5: All right, Matt Einisch walking up to the dish to get things started in this one, the winner's bracket game, West Virginia and Kentucky. Big round of applause for Detroit, Michigan's Matt Einisch. Going up to a little Slim Shady here. 1-for-3 yesterday, 2 walks, and Harris ready to go. And we are underway for Morgantown. First pitch to Einisch will be in for a strike at 93 miles an hour. First inning of Mountaineer Baseball brought to us by O'Connor Contracting. Trust the team that gets the job done right. O'Connor Contracting, proud sponsor of Mountaineer Baseball. 0-1 to Einisch, and here's a pitch. Hit into center field, though. Hit directly at Tarnish. He's underneath it, and he'll make the catch. Didn't get off the bat all that hot from Matt Einisch. 98 off the bat and a pretty harmless fly ball to center field. One away.
6: Yeah, I don't mind that one off the bat. He got first pitch fastball for a strike. Came with the slider right there. Pretty good piece on at the center field. So if you keep those same at bats, it'll be a nice day for Matty.
5: Gavin Kelly going 1-for-4 yesterday with a 2-RBI double, pushing West Virginia's lead to 7 at the time against Binghamton, who is now eliminated from the NCAA tournament. First pitch to Gavin. He's on the outside of the plate for a strike. And this starting pitcher, Nate Harris, sophomore, but I understand, Wags, that he is a cool, calm, collected, Chanson Cole-esque type of pitcher.
6: Yeah, not a lot's going to phase him out there.
5: 0-1 inside to Gavin, and it's 1-1. Now, with that being said, you do have to stack that or juxtapose it with the walks that he can give up. It's about a walk every other inning.
6: If you leave the fastball up, you're going to be able to draw yourself on.
5: 1-1 inside to Gavin, and it's 2-1. Kelly, a .377 average, the only Mountaineer with an OPS of 1+. Paul Schoenfeld, who's on deck, and Sean Smith are in the 900s, but Kelly has really upped his game this year, just a sophomore. 2-1. That is high for a ball, and it's 3-1 to Gavin Kelly, who has also been walked 37 times this year compared to struck out only 36. Hitters count to Gavin. The 3-1 pitch. Kelly hits it into the air well. Right field going back. Van Cleve, he makes the catch. Kind of got hung up in the jet stream a little bit. The momentum took him to the warning track. That didn't look comfortable for the right fielder for Kentucky, but he made the catch.
6: Van Cleve took his eye off the ball, trying to check and see how far he was to that wall, because the warning track's not dirt out there, so didn't look comfortable. Take a note of that later on in the game.
5: Yep, that's the right fielder for this Kentucky team, the freshman Braxton Van Cleve. Big start here. He's the only freshman outfielder in the lineup for this Kentucky team. Here's Paul Schoenfeld, and a first pitch low for ball one. They do have their third baseman, Caden Cloud, a freshman, and Owen Jenkins, also a freshman, is the catcher. So 1-0 count to Schoenfeld. 1-for-5 yesterday, and the 1-0 pitch. Schoenfeld rips it to center field, but it's a fly ball underneath it. Tarnish, he'll make the catch, so West Virginia barreling up some of these early pitches from starting pitcher Nate Harris, but nothing to show for it. 1-2-3 goes Harris in the first. Bottom one coming up. Max Shale takes the bump when we come back.
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5: 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All right, Wig, so 1-2-3, West Virginia goes down in the first, but looks like they were on those pitches from the starter Harris.
6: Yeah, just a little bit under. You're getting a lot of good barrels on the baseball compared to if you go out there and hit a lot of weak ground balls, weak contact, some bad swings. So that's a, even though you didn't score, that's a lot better the first inning than we've seen in the past.
5: Well said. All right, here's the batting order for 32-21 overall Kentucky Wildcats. Jace Tarnish will lead off. He's the best hitter on this Kentucky team. 347 average for the junior and center. Tyler Bell bats second. He's the shortstop. Third, Luke Lawrence, the DH. Fourth, Hudson Brown, the first baseman. Fifth, Ethan Hindle at second. Sixth, Braxton Van Cleve in right field. Seventh, Carson Hansen in left. Eighth, the third baseman, Caden Cloud. And ninth, Owen Jenkins, the freshman catcher for Kentucky. And Wegs, they had a pretty brutal month of April when it came to wins and losses. They only won 5 games in the month of April and lost 8 of them. And that was the heart of SEC competition. Didn't win too many series this year, but still came away with some league wins. 13-17, they finished in the best college baseball conference.
6: You got to think they're... didn't win a lot of series, however, didn't get swept all that much either, so they're sneaking games in here and there.
5: All right, Tarnish leads off, 5 home runs, 347 average for the Kentucky leadoff hitter. First pitch from Yale will be fouled off right side, and the count moves to 0-1. This is Max's first start since the Big 12 tournament. He went 6 1/3 against Kansas State, only gave up 3 hits. Propelling West Virginia ultimately to game 2. The semifinal and then on to the championship game where they were bested by Kansas. Here's the 0-1 pitch. And Yale misses the off-speed. It's high and away, 1-1. So leadoff hitter Tarnish also with 12 doubles on the season, 1-1 outside from Yale. And it's 2-1. The Kentucky fans who are here, big oohs and ahs on those missed pitches from Max Yale. They are on every pitch, naturally. Mountaineer infield shifted slightly to the left. 2-1. Off speed away for a ball, and the count moves to 3-1.
6: Yeah, this is where you just need to pound a fastball in there, create some contact. Timing's a little bit off here with the fastball and the slider early.
5: Yale takes his time here. 3-1 pitch. Fastball, grounded foul, left side. And the count runs full, so Max has battled back here.
6: If you look at that velocity, he's been around 93, 94. That's a little juiced up for Max, where he typically starts a game around that 90 to 92 mark.
5: Well, again, we talked about the early nerves part of that. Certainly for pitchers as well. 3-2 pitch. Yale has it fouled off right side onto that party deck, and we'll do it again here. So this is successful in a couple ways for Kentucky. The higher the pitch count from Max Yale, the better. Pretty easy to succinctly put. Full count, pitch to Tarnish, off speed, just got a piece of it and spoiled a really good pitch. This is coming up on pitch number 8 for Yale. Max taking his time here against the leadoff hitter Tarnish. And the pitch. Check swing. He did not go. Going to be ball 4. Leadoff walk issued by Max Yale on a barrel that seemingly went pretty close to going through territory. Oh, they blew it. Yeah. He swung. It's going to be a free pass for Kentucky.
6: Yeah, that's part of baseball, though. It looked like he definitely went around, but something both the umpires didn't see, and you got to deal with the base runner and early action here for Kentucky on the bases.
5: All right, so they missed that one. Tyler Bell now has a base runner on with nobody out. Neil will pick off over to first base. So Kentucky, in their first inning of offense, gets a guy with 31 stolen bases on the bags. Now, it is good and favorable for West Virginia because Yale is a left-handed pitcher, so that peripheral is closer to the base runner, an aggressive lead being taken, and another pickoff move headed that way.
6: I'm not sure we've seen any base runner get a lead past the dirt. That front foot for Tarnish is on the grass.
5: Bell hitting 344 this year. And the first pitch from Max, off speed high for a ball, 1-0. Max working at a slower pace than usual. Runner on, and another pickoff move headed that way. Scoreless so far. Bottom of the first, a 3-2 pitch was a check swing by Tarnish. On the replay, it was clearly evident that he went around, but they did not get a swing on the appeal to our first base umpire, John Brammer, so he's on the bag. 1-0 from Yale, and that is away for a ball, 2-0.
6: You've got to find a way to get that slider down in the zone early in the count. That previous at bat, he found it late. You've got to work on getting ahead.
5: Right. Runner on first, Tarnish. A little bit of a deke there, 2-0. And that's a high pitch away, 3-0. So Max is going to get met here by Armani Guzman, Gavin Kelly, and the rest of the Mountaineer infield. And just trying to calm him down. Last thing you want here is two on with nobody out. And that would really open up the bunting game for Kentucky.
6: I mean, it's still early in the ball game. I love the guys going out there and meeting, because sometimes you got four guys there behind you that just, you need to trust your defense, pipe one in there, see what's going to happen. It's a right. lot better than putting them on base by ball 4.
5: Yep, well said. 3-0 count here to Bell, part of Kentucky's regional team last year. Mountaineers, of course, and Kentucky met in the regional championship game. Mountaineers trailed by 5 runs on 2 separate occasions in that game and then came back in the 8th. Won it 13-12. Ben Lumsden, Armani Guzman, big part of that. Currently scoreless here in the bottom of the first. And Max Yale here getting a pitch comm correction with Gavin Kelly and some staff members of the West Virginia baseball team. Yale is set now. Runner on first, 3-0 count. And the pitch. That's a strike. And it's 3-1. Max came at 91. Now we'll get the applause from the Mountaineer fans. One on, nobody out. Kentucky hits into very few double plays. 3-1. Swing and miss into the glove of Kelly, 3-2. So Yale has worked back from 3-0 to 3-2. Kentucky's only hit into 20 double plays all year, fewest in the SEC.
6: That's a good time for Tarnish to run right here.
5: Tarnish on first, big lead. Pickoff move over there by Max. And runner held honest by Armani Guzman. Every pitch, every move, everything with intention magnified when the stakes are this high. Bottom one, nobody out. 3-2 pitch from Yale. Ground ball hit second base. Oh, Kresser misplayed it. Couldn't get it over there. That was as easy of a double play as you could ask for, and Brody Kresser had that one skip out of his glove.
6: Yeah, it doesn't happen too often. That ground ball hit pretty hard, got on him. It took a weird hop there at the end, but nonetheless, find yourself in a big hole here right out of the gate with a walk and an E4.
5: It was almost a situation where that was so directly hit to Brody, he probably thought about it or had too much time to think about it before he got that flip over to Matt Einisch. A perfectly rolled ground ball to Kresser, and West Virginia fails to turn two. Two on, nobody out now for Luke Lawrence. And Yale going to step off and throw back to second. So two on, nobody out here for Kentucky in the first.
6: And this is what Kentucky wants. They want the walks. They want the errors. They want the free passes. It plays right into their game.
5: Pitch, bunt, shown, pulled back outside for a ball, 1-0. Kentucky with 123 stolen bases on the season leads the SEC. Bottom one, no score. Yale in a bit of a jam there off the air from Kresser. 1-0, bunt, pulled back for a ball outside, 2-0.
6: Is that three consecutive hitters falling behind, 2-0.
5: Coach Saban's now going to come out of the dugout and talk with Max Yale.
6: It just makes it really tough when you're falling behind hitters. Really in consecutive at-bats. Just got to take a little bit of the pressure off. I mean, he's squaring around a bunt. Let him bunt. You know, take the outs, because I'll bet my money on Max Yale all day long, getting a swing and miss, a big strikeout when you need to.
5: Right. Just in the bottom of the first, Kentucky. Tharnish on a 3-2 pitch checked his swing. They missed the call, so he gets on first, and then Bell rolls over. A ground ball hit to second base. Brody Kresser had a perfect double play set up, but he couldn't execute it as it skipped away from his glove. This is as loud.
6: Wow.
5: So two on, nobody out. Runners on first and second for Kentucky. 2-0 count to Luke Lawrence, the pitch. And that's a strike, 2-1. Yale goes 91 there in the zone.
6: I love the fans trying to pick him up right now. Get in the game, get behind your pitcher.
5: You have a force out available at third, second, and first. Gavin Kelly, West Virginia catcher, will now signal out in front of home plate. The defensive instructions. Armani Guzman is playing a little bit off of first base. Tyrus Hall playing parallel with the bag. Yale steps back and picks to second. Runner is safe. This has been an elongated bottom of the first in first inning in total, about 20 minutes and counting already. Two on, nobody out. Lawrence, a 340 hitter. The 2-1 on the way, bunt, popped, foul, down the third base line, and the count moves to 2-2.
6: This is when you need your big lefty to get a big strikeout. Go ahead and get one yourself here.
5: Lawrence has 41 strikeouts on the season, second most in this lineup. And he's a left-handed bat, which makes it harder to see that Max Yale pitch. Count at 2-2. He still shows bunt. And the pitch for Max, high ball, 3-2. He had bunt on and then pulled it back right as Max started his windup. Count full. 3-2 from Yale. Swing out of the glove of Kelly. It would have been a foul tip, strike three. So he stays alive. Count still full. Yale having to work here. Two on, nobody out. First and second. Another step off and pick off back to second. Luke Lawrence has driven in 41 runs this year. Stands back in. 3-2 pitch. Ground ball hit to second. Kresser gets to it, flips to first, gets the out. Productive out, though, for Kentucky as they move the base runners second and third at the cost of an out.
6: It is a productive out, but on the flip side, I love that Kresser got that ground ball after that E4 on the second batter of the game, gets that nice 4-3. But now Max is really going to have to go to work with two runners in scoring position.
5: Yep, Hudson Brown, first baseman, steps in. He bats left. Batting average of .333 this year for the sophomore. An on-base percentage of .464. First pitch, slider misses away, 1-0. Max has already thrown 22 pitches.
6: Yeah, it's getting up there.
5: Second and third for Kentucky. And the pitch ends up ricocheting off of Brown. It's a hit by pitch, and the bases are loaded with one out.
6: You know, the right-handed hitters, Max has been missing up and away a lot. Right there to Brown, just caught him. Looked like that might have got it. Did that get him on the wrist?
5: Yeah, it looked like it near the, top of the forearm.
6: Well, not the ideal start to this first inning for the Mountaineers, but, you know, it's not the worst thing. Now you got to force at every bag. The double play is in effect everywhere.
5: Yep. You're never out of it with Max Schale on the mound, and the way that college baseball games go in the NCAA tournament, you really only have to look as far back as last year against the same team in the same type of regional when West Virginia was down five twice. Ended up coming back, but you'd love to turn two here. Here's Ethan Hindle. First pitch from Yale. Curveball in for a strike. He's got the feel on that off-speed pitch now as that one lands. Hindle hitting .304 on the year with good power, an OPS of 1+. Has 56 hits on the season. 0-1 from Yale. Outside, and it's 1-1. So a walk, an error, and a hit by pitch. This is exactly the way that Kentucky wants to play baseball. Count even, 1-1, bases loaded, and the pitch from Yale. Curveball fouled off right side, 1-2. Punchy would go a long way here for Max.
6: He needs to get one himself right here. Got the fans on their feet.
5: Standing back in, Hindle. A 1-2 from Yale. Outside, check swing. He did not go, and it's 2-2. These pitches are very close.
6: Yeah, they're very close, but you really got to, he's got to get that strike zone established.
5: Right. Count 2-2. Bases loaded with one out. The pitch. Check swing. He didn't go again, and it's 3-2. And we're still in the bottom of the first inning.
6: A lot of close calls on the check swings already, Andrew. Going to get another look at it here.
5: Oh, they missed two already. Goodness gracious, what are we looking at? Count full now. Hindle. And the pitch. Lifts one to left center field, base hit, multiple runs will score. One comes home for Kentucky. Here's the throw to third to Tyrus Hall. He applies the tag and gets the second out. John Brammer at first base. Not good. Kentucky takes the 2-0 lead.
6: Boy, a couple of bad calls, some free passes. It's tough to have zeros on the board, and Mountaineers find themselves in a 2-0 hole right out of the gate. Nice throw from Schoenfeld there. Get that second out of the inning for the outfield assist.
5: Max Yale should have two strikeouts here, and instead, Hindle drives in two runs with the bases loaded, scoring Tarnish and Bell. Runner on second, two gone. Here's a first pitch outside to Van Cleave, 1-0. Bottom of the first. One oh from Yale. Outside again, 2-0. Hindle now with 49 RBI in the season. 2-0 for Max. That is hit into the air right field. That's going back. Lumsden watches it go. It's a two-run home run for Kentucky, and they've gone up 4-0. Braxton Van Cleave, the freshman, with a deep drive to right. It's a rare home run for Kentucky, and they got an early lead in the first, 4-0.
6: Boy, that's, we couldn't have said it any better in the pregame here about Kentucky is they try to get guys on base by the free pass. They'll mix in a home run here and there. Mountaineers sticks are really going to have to show up today.
5: So that'll make it 4 in the bottom of the first off of Max Yale, and he's already thrown 29 pitches. Carson Hansen, bags empty, two gone. And here's the pitch. Hansen takes that one high for 1-0.
6: Looks like that's going to get Ian Korn up and moving in the bullpen, and right, really rightfully so with that pitch count climbing up.
5: 1-0. Yale misses high and in. 2-0. Four nothing Kentucky in the first. 2-0 pitch outside for Max, and it's 3-0. How things would have changed if the check swings were called correctly, and I hate to harp on that point, but 3-0 pitch, and that's high and in off the helmet of Hansen. He's hit by a pitch, and he'll get to first base.
6: You know, outside of the check swings, I mean, Max just really hasn't been in the zone at all, and I really think if you're Coach Sabins, you really got to think about making a move here and possibly bringing Max back tomorrow.
5: Yeah, that's an option that you have.
6: And Coach Sabins and the athletic trainer are going to go out here and talk to Max right now.
5: 4-0 Kentucky here in the bottom of the first. Coach Sabin's coming out to talk with Max Yale here. It is the second visit. Athletic trainer Stephen Rozier also joining Max out there. Two RBI base hit for Hindle, and then a two-run home run from Van Cleave as the Wildcats up early here in the bottom of the first.
6: I think they're going to go ahead and make a move here.
5: All right, so that'll be it for Yale. Pitching change for the Mountaineers. This call to the pen brought to us by Catherine Boster State Farm. 4-0 hole for West Virginia. Wildcats have a runner on with two outs. We're back after this on MSN.
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15: Hey everyone, David Kahn here. It's time to play ball. The 2026 season is upon us, and the best way to get in the game is by listening to College Sports Now's official baseball podcast, Dugouts, Dumbbells, and Dingers.

0: Kendrick Family Ballpark. Kentucky has a 4-0 lead in the bottom of the first. Max Yale has been replaced from this game. And, boy, this really could have gone different. Carnish led off with a walk. Tyler Bell then hit a gimme double play ground ball to Brody Kresser, who had that skip off of his glove, so West Virginia couldn't turn two. And then that snowballed into a ground out from Lawrence, advancing runners to second and third. Brown was hit by a pitch to load the bases, had a check swing there on that next batter, Hindle, which was a strike three call miss by our first base umpire, John Brammer. That turned into a 2-RBI base hit to put Kentucky up 2-0, and then a 2-run home run from Van Cleave to make it 4-0. Hansen hit by Max Yale, who is removed from the game after just 36 pitches, and West Virginia goes to the bullpen. They'll have some warm-up time here to get things going.
1: Yeah, I think it's to note here that Max was removed from the game due to injury, so that's why Ian Korn is warming up in the bullpen, will get all the time he needs to warm up. But, you know, there's 9 innings in baseball game, and certainly you got to think when you're playing a team like this with the history between the two clubs that 4 runs is not going to win the ball game. So the hitters are going to have to show up, and Ian Korn going to have to come in and do his thing.
0: And Ian Korn getting an extended time. You go from the Big 12 pitcher of the year, and you hope that it is a discomfort thing that, you know, depending on where West Virginia will be at as this game moves on, something that will make him available for tomorrow and then perhaps Monday,
1: right,
0: if you can get it there, right? But Ian Korn is a tough customer. He's a grad student transfer from Seton Hill, the D2 National Pitcher of the Year, named to the Big 12 Conference first team. He has been throwing the ball wonderfully for West Virginia, especially in the last month and a half or so. Good competitor from York, Pennsylvania, and he'll come into the game and try and stabilize things here for West Virginia. They're in a 4-0 hole.
1: Yeah, Korn's coming into the ball game today. 20th appearance on the season, 5-1 with a 2.57 ERA. He has 63 innings pitched on the year, giving up 18 runs on 52 hits, only 10 walks, 57 strikeouts for the right-hander. And he has been a big addition to this Mountaineer pitching staff, not only as he come into the games in long relief, short relief. He's had some big-time starts. He might need his best outing of the year today.
0: Last time out for Korn, 5 2/3 against Kansas. 2 runs, 5 hits. Gave West Virginia all the chance in the world in the Big 12 tournament title game to get it done, but the offense could not help him out. Offense is going to have to help him out here today in this winner's bracket game 2 of the tournament.
1: Yeah, they're going to have to show up, and you know, really – I guess one of the good things here is the Kentucky pitcher Harris is going to have a lengthy time sitting there on the bench thinking about a lot of things, and you just got to hope that that kind of generates that, hey, it's hitter's time today. You huddle up in the dugout and say, like, hey, pitchers have had our back majority of the year.
0: Right.
1: Guess what you're going to need today? You're going to need the sticks to show up.
0: Ian Korn is definitely a different look than Max Yale. He is a shorter, wider right-hander for West Virginia with really good velocity, mid-90s stuff, perhaps the most developed arsenal of pitches for anybody in this West Virginia team. And you brought Ian Korn with that high pedigree of being the best pitcher at the Division II level for games exactly like this, right?
1: He loves pitching for this team. He loves the defense behind him. He's a really exceptional team player that the guys love playing behind, so right guy to come in the game, and you got to keep it right here. You can't let it get too much out of hand.
0: All right, so Korn set to go. He'll face the 8 and 9 hitter, Cloud and Jenkins, and potentially Tarnish back to the top of the order. This will be the 8th man sent up by Kentucky here in this inning. So West Virginia kind of got out all of this with a double play that they had rolled that they couldn't execute, which is a rare, rare lack of execution for the best fielding percentage team of the Big 12. Here is Caden Cloud, 206 hitter, runner on first, 2 gone. Pitch from Korn is in for a strike, and it's 0-1.
1: Korn's going to fill it up. Not a whole lot of walks on the year, so he's going to throw strikes.
0: Runner on first, Hansen. Next pitch from Korn, strike, 0-2. Ian came in at 84 there.

0: 4-0 Kentucky leads, and the best part about this, at least for West Virginia, for trying to find some silver lining, we're in the first inning.
1: Yep.
0: Horn set, 0-2, runner goes, swinging, foul off by the hitter, Cloud. It looked to have jumped out of the glove of Gavin Kelly, the catcher, potentially had a foul tip situation there, strike three.
1: And you can just see that Kentucky going to be moving on the bases. Carson Hansen in motion right there, trying to get that runner in a scoring position with two outs.
0: 0-2 from Korn. Line to left. That's easily playable there for Gravelin, who's in on it and makes the catch. Final out finally picked up for West Virginia here in the first after eight Kentucky batters, makes it 4-0 Wildcats. So West Virginia trailed by five not once but twice last year against the same Kentucky team in the regional championship game. Long way to go. One complete. We'll head to the second on the Mountaineer Sports Network.
2: What's it mean to be a Mountaineer? 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
0: Early hole for West Virginia to climb out of. Welcome back to Kendrick Family Ballpark here at the Morgantown Regional. Max Yale has been pulled from the game. Max pitched just two-thirds of an inning. How about this line, Wiggs? You just drew my attention to it. Four runs on two hits, none of them earned. With a walk, a hit by pitch, he faced seven batters through 36 pitches. He was escorted off the bump by Mountaineer athletic trainer Stephen Rozier. So maybe a discomfort thing. We've seen that with Max throughout the year.
1: Yeah, just it's one of those things with baseball is you walk some guys, you get some bad calls, you make some errors. Just part of the game, and you got to move on and face a little bit adversity and can't get them all back. It'd be nice if you get them all back right here, but you got to start chipping away here and put a little bit of pressure on Kentucky.
0: Sean Smith, Matt Gravelin, and Armani Guzman will have the at-bats here for West Virginia as a first pitch is low and away for a ball to Sean Smith, who went hitless yesterday, the only Mountaineer that didn't get on base. And the 1-0 pitch inside of Smith, that hit him. That's a hit by pitch. And the Mountaineers have their first base runner of the game, a leadoff hit by pitch from Nate Harris.
1: That's a good start for Smith. He was red hot in the Big 12 tournament and cooled way off yesterday in game one for the Mountaineers. And it's just nice. You get that leadoff hitter on. Now it's time to go to work for the Mountaineers.
0: Right. Matt Gravelin got the party started yesterday for West Virginia with a two-run home run to give West Virginia a lead that they never relinquished. Ultimately won the game 10-1 against Binghamton as Gravelin steps up, hitting 289 on the season. And the pitch. First pitch low and away. Good take from Gravelin, 1-0. I get into the mind of Nate Harris. He's throwing with a cushion here, but he had to sit a little bit.
1: A long time to sit.
0: Gravelin now with six home runs. Runner on first, Smith. 1-0 pitch. High, and it's 2-0. And now the infield will meet with Nate Harris. It's almost like a written rule where you have to have games between West Virginia and Kentucky just be pure chaos, right?
1: That's what makes it fun. It makes those regional matchups really good for the fans, and you know you're going to have to play your best brand of baseball when you go up against them.
0: Beat him 4-3 last year in Clemson with a walk-off sack fly and then came back 13-12, almost a year to the day ago in the regional championship game. 2-0 count to Gravelin, 4-0 Kentucky, top two. The next pitch is a strike, 2-1. Second inning of Mountaineer Baseball brought to us by Dairy Queen Grill and Chill, where every game day tastes a little sweeter. So Gravelin sees a strike for the first time. Harris, the 2-1 coming. Gravelin, big hack and foul off, 2-2. Raby's got power. Wind is slightly blowing about 5 miles an hour out to right field. 2 balls, 2 strikes on first Smith. The pitch. Gravelin held his barrel back.
1: No way.
0: Oh, my goodness. They get him for a check swing, strike three. He leaned into the zone. I want to see this one again because it looked like the barrel wasn't even a quarter of the way.
1: It looked close. It makes it difficult when he dives down in the front. And it definitely, I mean, if you look at it, it looks about even without beating a horse here. It looked awfully the same as the Kentucky hitters.
0: Yeah, same or, you know, not as bad. One gone, second inning. Here's a pickoff move over to first against Sean Smith. I mean, if you're not going to call the previous two, right, you're looking at the same sort of bat positioning there. Here's the pitch to Guzman, low for a ball, 1-0. Mountaineers looking for their first hit of the game. Runner on first, Smith, after he was hit by a pitch. Check of first by the pitcher, Harris. 1-0. Strike, 1-1 to Guzman. Monty with a batting average of .295, doubled yesterday off the center field wall, scored a couple runs. 1-1. Let it go for a ball, 2-1. Like you said, Wiggs, these at-bats for West Virginia, get deep in the count, make them throw. Harris doesn't have a ton of length this season when you look at his body of work. And this
1: probably stays around that 4 to 5 innings.
0: Yeah, it almost seems like kind of a bridge start in a way anyway. 2-1, Guzman fouls it off left side. Armani yesterday, officially finishing 2 for 3, drove in 3 runs, drew a walk. The MVP of the Clemson Regional, who had the base hit to put West Virginia up 13-12 against the same UK team. 2-2. Inside, good take from Guzman, and it's 3-2.
1: Boy, there's a big shift with, with two strikes. Cloud, the third baseman, has moved all the way over to play in the four hole. Where the second baseman usually is.
0: 4-0 Wildcats. Runner on first, Smith. One gone and a full count to Guzman. Here's the pitch. Runner goes. Guzman knuckles one into shallow right center. It squirts through into the outfield. Smith heads to third. Guzman settles on first. It's a base hit for the Mountaineers. First and third, one out. Single from Guzman off the hands. Uncomfortable was the Kentucky infield as it kind of just squirted through there and found a way.
1: That was a little bit of combination of Smith in motion trying to steal second base. You got guys out of position with the shift. It was almost a double play right there, but you got first and third, one out. This is a good time here. Start chipping away.
0: Yep, the shortstop Bell reached across as that was kind of floating in the air waiting to be caught, but it just had enough behind it. Scorching off the bat at 74 miles an hour. Sarcasm, obviously, which is kind of a blooper. Here's Brody Kresser. First and third, one gone. 4-0 Kentucky, one away. Pickoff move over there to Guzman, who definitely is going to be in the back of the mind of this pitcher, Nate Harris. And he knows he can run with the same amount of stolen bases as Tarnish. 31 on the season. Kresser trying to atone for his error. Guzman goes. Pitch in. That's a ball inside.
5: And it's 1-0, two in scoring position and one out. So the double play is eliminated here, with Guzman stealing his 32nd base of the season. Base hit for Kresser will score both. 1-0 count, one out. The pitch to Brody. He'll swing and foul it off into the Kentucky dugout. And it's 1-1. Out in front of that pitch a little bit, but barreled it up pretty good. Smith third, Guzman second, and a 1-1 pitch. Kresser fouls it off, 1-2. Went high at 87. And now there are two strikes to Brody with Ben Lumsden on deck.
1: Get old Benny Bombs another chance here.
5: No complaints. Kresser stands back in. 1-2. Kresser knocks it right back at the pitcher. They're going to trap Smith down the third base line. They throw it there. Smith slides, and he's out on a throwback from the pitcher Harris, who did a really nice job to make that play, get Smith, and they take the lead runner out of the equation. Two outs as Kresser reaches first on a fielder's choice.
1: Yeah, Smith looked like he got caught in no man's land running a contact play. But even if you do contact, you got to see the ball past the pitcher. Another base running miscue.
5: Yep, Smith did not have to go down third base. Was not in a forced situation there. And so Smith is out first and second for Lumsden. With two gone, Kentucky leads 4-0. Here's the pitch. Lumsden swinging this, 0-1. Ben reached base four times yesterday. Two walks, two hits, including a three-run home run. This is just his 12th start of the year. And an 0-1 pitch outside, 1-1. Lumsden's average at 241. Here's the 1-1 from Harris in the dirt, scooped up there by the catcher, Jenkins. And the count moves to 2-1 on Lumsden. Weggs, we saw Max Yale throw over 30 pitches, 36 to be specific, in the first inning before he was replaced, and now it's going to be over 30 pitches for Harris. 2-1, Lumsden swings and misses the off-speed, and it's 2-2 now.
1: That slider really doesn't have a whole lot of depth. It's a lot of spin, but it almost just comes right at you.
5: First and second for the Mountaineers. Kresser first, Guzman second. Here's a two-strike pitch to Lumsden, and he'll foul it off and stay alive. Two balls, two strikes. Lumsden's first at-bat of the game. Here's the pitch to 2, ground ball right side, taken there by Hindle. He'll whip it over to first and get the out. And West Virginia done here in the top of the second. Kentucky 4, Mountaineers nothing. They get a couple guys on but can't bring them over. And it's still a 4-0 lead for the visitors. Bottom two when we come back on the Mountaineer Sports Network.
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5: 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So, first full inning of relief for Ian Korn. Kentucky leads this game 4-0. Max Schale laboring in his seven batters that he faced. Through 36 pitches, gave up 4 runs on 2 hits, none of them earned. And had a double play with nobody out and one on for Kentucky that Brody Kresser mishandled, which really could have completely changed the dynamic of this game. One play.
1: It would have been completely different. You got to need a zero here. You can't have Kentucky getting consecutive innings with scoring runs. So I'd like to see Ian Korn really settle in here and get you a lot of length.
5: This is Owen Jenkins leading off. First pitch from Korn is high for a ball, 1-0. From Korn. And here's a liner hit and caught right to Brody Kresser at second base, a little bit behind the bag. And that was a floater hit right to the Mountaineer infielder.
1: Annie and Korn likes to work quick. It's a lot different tempo than Max Yale, so a completely different pitcher out there on the mound now.
5: Tarnish at the plate now, walked his first time up. First pitch, Korn, base hit right field and a line drive. Lumsden even thought about throwing it to first. That's how quick it got out to him. So it's a one-out single for Tarnish. He'll reach for a second time. Third hit of the game for Kentucky.
1: Tyler Bell, a switch hitter, batted right against Yale. He's going to flip around lefty against Ian Korn.
5: Yeah, how about that?
1: And one of those guys has that pedigree like Gavin Kelly.
5: Mm-hmm. Pickoff move over to first to hold the runner Tarnish, who is a handful, 31 bags on the season. To do that at the level of Tyler Bell is pretty remarkable.
1: Mm-hmm.
5: Here's the pitch. And Bell takes a strike. Floated in there at 79 by Korn. Bell hit that ground ball to Brody Kresser. That was misplayed and ended up coming around to score. Ooh, quick pick. Runner Tarnish back safely, though. And it was Tyler Bell last year who committed an error. As Armani Guzman switching out gloves right now.
1: He might have popped the lace over there.
5: Mm-hmm.
1: Get a new mitt.
5: Tyler Bell committed an error in the midst of West Virginia's first comeback from 5 runs down. So he's been on the other end of it. Another pickoff move from Korn there. Testing that new mitt from Guzman. Count is 0-1 in the pitch. Line drive right field. Base hit for Bell. And they will hold the base runners to just one advancement. Back-to-back singles off of Korn for Kentucky. Both to right field as he took 84 and pulled it.
1: That's a couple of clean, hard hit base hits to right field. Korn throwing almost too many strikes right now. He's going to have to find a way to get the hitters off balance. And sometimes when you can throw it 95 or 96, you got to jam one in there and try to get one off the hands.
5: Luke Lawrence, who grounded out, tried to bunt his first time up in a similar situation, one out and two on. Here's the pitch from Korn, and that's a strike, 0-1. So Max Schale starting this game only faces 7 batters before he is pulled. Korn set. Pickoff move back to second there, kind of telegraphed, and the lead runner Tarnish is safe. Corn ready again. 0-1 pitch. Fouled off. And the count moves to 0-2 on Lawrence. Double play is available for West Virginia on every base. One out, second inning. Kentucky leads 4-0. O-2 pitch, high. 1-2 to Lawrence, a .338 hitter on the season. He's got 41 strikeouts, 27 walks, and 41 runs batted in. One, two from Korn outside. And Kelly going to give it back to Korn there. But these base runners for Kentucky definitely impact the way that these West Virginia pitchers are throwing.
1: It's like when teams come in here to play West Virginia, typically when they get on the bags, there's a lot of action.
5: Mm-hmm. Runners take their dancing leads. And another pickoff move back to second there from Ian. Infield is aligned normally, double play depth, maybe slightly in. Two on, one out. The pitch, outside, 3-2. Now, if you're Korn here, I know he's game and always ready to go, but it was probably way faster than he thought he was coming in.
1: Oh, yeah. I mean, when you're in relief, you have to be ready to go every single inning because you never know when you have to come in the first.
5: 3-2 pitch. Fouled off left side by Lawrence. Just two seniors on this Kentucky team, Lawrence and Carson Hansen. Count full now to Lawrence, two on, one out. 4-0 Wildcats, and a 3-2 pitch. Fouled off, spoiled by Lawrence there.
1: Well, these are a lot of really tough two-strike swings when you went through the entire order plus a little bit without a strikeout from this staff, which is, I'm not sure if it's happened all year.
5: Right. Korn checks second, and now a 3-2 pitch. Fouled straight back. Just in the second inning, an hour in to our game. 4-0 Wildcats, count full. And the offering to Korn, from Korn, line to right. Lumsden going back, Lumsden at the track. Lumsden cannot make the catch. It bounces in the warning track, and the runners hesitate. They're going to send one of them home. Hold up the second runner. Here's the throw home to Kelly. And not in time, run scores to make it 5-0 on the RBI double from Lawrence. That is three hits in a row off of Ian Korn. That one smashed to the right center wall, just over the head of Ben Lumsden.
1: Well, I think he did a little synopsis of what's going on here. He had a really tough first inning and got to find a way to miss some barrels. That's three consecutive hits mixed in with an extra base hit. Some good two-strike approaches, so there's got to be some adjustment made and made fast.
5: No double play available for West Virginia now. Hudson Brown gets the at-bat. And here's the pitch. First pitch strike to Korn, who is up to 19 pitches already. Five nothing Wildcats on five hits, 0-1. And Kelly tried to hold that one up there, and it's a ball outside, 1-1. Second and third, this hitter, Hudson Brown, .333 average, 1-1, tapped foul, and the count moves to 1-2. early hole for West Virginia of 5-0, something that they seldom experience this year.
1: But familiar with Kentucky.
5: Yes. Infield shifted to the right, the poolside for Brown with two strikes. 1-2 pitch on the way. Inside, and that hit him on the leg. Hit by pitch, loads the bases.
1: Second hit by pitch for Brown this ball game.
5: First one on the top of the arm, second one in the leg. So with one out, Kentucky's got the bases loaded again here in the second with one out. He's getting checked out at first base here. And it'll be all right, so he'll stay in the game.
8: The second baseman, Ethan Hindle.
5: Ethan Hindle. Junior second baseman batting .304. Had that 2 RBI knock off of Max Yale. Here's the pitch. First offering from Korn is in for a strike. 0-1. Got to find a way to get a force here, preferably at home, with Kentucky leading 5-0. Going to keep it here. 0-1 pitch. That's another strike. 0-2. Mountaineers did come back from 8 runs down to UCF in game 2 of that series in April at home. That's not exactly something that's sustainable or you can rely on. Korn ready. 0-2. Ground ball hit to short. Short hop fielded by Einisch. Throw to second for one. Throw on to first. Not in time. West Virginia half step away from turning two as a run scorer to make it 6-0. On the ground ball, hit to Einisch.
1: Well, it's a little bit of a choppy ground ball. It was going to be a tough double play anyway, but if you look at the feed from Einisch, it kind of got up on his wrist there. Yep. A little bit. Get that flip to Kresser right in time, and the base runner, Hindle, beat him by a step.
5: Van Cleve homered off of Yale in his first at-bat to right field, now faces Korn. First and third, two outs, Wildcats leading 6-0. Here's the pitch. And a check swing, in for a strike. Van Cleve sporting the football face mask on the batting helmet. That's a rarity.
1: I think he did have an injury not too long ago. I think he's wearing that face mask in the field as well.
5: 0-1. That is knuckled foul over the concourse, 0-2. Yeah, I was going to say, it's one of those situations you're not wearing that unless you probably have to.
1: Yeah.
5: Because that affects the way that you see.
1: Like last year with Brody Kresser when he had to wear that face mask.
5: 0-2. Ground ball foul, first base. And we'll roll to the Mountaineer dugout. Kentucky leading 6-0, 4 runs in the first, 2 in the second. Here's an 0-2. Ground ball hit up the middle. Einisch has got it, can set his feet, throw on to first, get the out. And it took a little bit, and it took 2 runs against West Virginia. But they finally get Kentucky done. Ian Korn gives up 3 consecutive hits, hits a batter, and then gets some ground outs for the outs. And it's 6-0 through 2 complete. Third inning coming up on the Mountaineer Sports Network. West Virginia back on offense.
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5: Mountaineer Baseball brought to us by Bowling Insurance Services, West Virginia's insurance agent, and by Grant County Mulch, the leading bulk mulch supplier in the country and proudly the official bulk mulch supplier for WVU Athletics. Tyrus Hall, Matt Einisch, Gavin Kelly, guaranteed to get at-bats here in this third inning as the Mountaineers trail 6-0. College baseball NCAA tournament is a weird one, right? And so we have seen 6-run, 10-run leads. We have seen really weird stuff happen and stuff that is lopsided evaporate quickly. So Hall gets his first at-bat of the game, and here's a breaking pitch missing inside 1-0. Now, when you played in your regional league, did you ever get into a situation like this? I know you guys didn't host, but...
1: Completely different team than the Mountaineers.
5: Right. Next pitch is high, 2-0.
1: But two different times we got to the winner's bracket championship, and then we got to fight from... When you go in the loser's bracket, it's a long road to the top.
5: 2-0 to Hall. Yeah, high and in again from Harris, 3-0. Did you ever have any, like, big deficits, though, off the top of your head? Like, you were in one of those games?
1: Not that I can recall. If anything, it was towards the end of the regional when you're out of pitching. Mm.
5: 3-0. Inside the Hall. Four-pitch walk from Harris. Mountaineers get a runner on. That walk brought to us by Critter Control of Morgantown. Call today for local animal removal and wildlife services. And back to the top of the order here. This will be the second time through for Einisch, Kelly, and potentially Schoenfeld. Mountaineers down 6-0. Einisch with a fly out to center his first time up. Here's the pitch. And that's low and in from Harris. Five straight balls. Mountaineer fans are starting to learn the the
1: A&M
5: chant.
1: Right,
5: yeah, 1-0. And a ball, 2-0. And now a visit of the pitching coach to the mound for Kentucky. And they'll try and calm down Harris. I did notice that they had two individuals head out to the bullpen in the midst of that offensive inning for Kentucky. Now the pitching coach, Dan Rozell, is coming out here to try and calm down Nate Harris.
1: If there's a time to go, it's right now. That's six consecutive balls from Harris. Got to think he's still a pretty good pitcher. You got to look for that sweet spot hit from Einisch right here.
5: And Harris, the 6'4 sophomore from Yorkville, Illinois. Now faces Matt Einisch. 2-0 count, runner on first, Tyrus Hall. The pitch, and that's in for a strike. Quick fastball at 92, 2-1. He's not gone past five innings since April 4th.
1: Yeah.
5: 2-1, ball three, and it's 3-1. Went six against Alabama, six against St. John's, but he hangs around the 4-3. Mm-hmm. It really just depends on if he's walking guys or not. So hitters count to Einisch, 6-0 Kentucky. And the pitch, Hall goes. That is a pitch in for a strike, and Hall is safe at second with a stolen base. Count moves to 3-2 on Matt Einisch. Stolen base for Tyrus Hall. Athletic Mountaineer third baseman, and that takes away the double play.
1: It's a great jump, and it That's Tyrus Hall's 17th bag on the year. Kind of really sneaky and overshadowed by Schoenfeld and Guzman.
5: All right, a step-off move from Harris back to second where no one was actually covering. Mounders have a runner in scoring position. Just need to get that first one across, and the rally start to get closer that West Virginia can come back in this game. We're in the third inning. Full count to Einisch, and the pitch. Einisch held it off. Love to get him on and get Gavin Kelly an at-bat with two on instead of one on when you're down six in the third inning. 3-2, Harris comes home. Struck him out looking. That was a low pitch that just clipped the bottom of the zone.
1: Yeah, I think he knew it too. As soon as that ball hit the mitt, kind of shook his head, turned and walked. That's a pretty good pitch. Just ran it right on the outside corner.
5: Wind blowing to right field for the sophomore star for the Mountaineers. Hall on second, one out. And the first pitch to Gavin. Fly ball, center field, going back. Tarnisch looks up. Kelly, home run! Mountaineers back in the game with a Gavin Kelly big fly. It's 6-2. Mountaineers are on the board. That was effortless.
1: Yeah, sometimes when you get put in a big hole, you need your superstars to step up and get the crowd and the bullpen and the dugout, everybody rocking. And Gavin Kelly sat on the fastball, 422. Looked like that was off the camera there in center field.
5: Look out, Mr. Operator. Gavin Kelly gets his 14th of the year as he goes deep on Harris to make it a four-run game. 6-2, and here's Schoenfeld. First pitch outside from Harris. That's exactly what you needed when you needed it.
1: Yeah, gives you a little bit of breathing room, a little bit of life into the ballpark.
5: Just the second hit of the game for West Virginia. Schoenfeld fouls the next pitch off, 1-1. 6-2 here in the third inning in the winner's bracket, game two. Kelly now with 52 RBI. 1-1 to Schoenfeld is away for a ball. Man, Gavin's good. Not much more you can say. He looked really comfortable in there. 2-1 pitch. Schoenfeld, base hit left field. That's a one-out single for Paul as he swivels that head towards the Mountaineer dugout as to say, come on. And now West Virginia rolling a little bit off of Harris.
1: Hits are contagious, Andrew. When one gets going, the whole team starts following suit right behind him. It's up a couple of really good pieces hitting by Kelly and Schoenfeld.
5: And now there's a right-hander warming up.
1: Warming up quickly, number 38, Ryan Mullen.
5: It is 6-2. Mountaineers trailing by four after the two-run home run from Kelly. Pickoff move over there from first. Schoenfeld is going to be safe. Max Schale started this game, gave up four runs, all of them unearned, though. Ian Korn currently pitching for West Virginia. Another pickoff move over there from first, and Harris may have got the instruction to disengage as frequently as he can before the change is made.
1: You know, this helps the mentality of a pitcher out, right? You get a couple of runs, it'll generate Ian Korn to go out there and start really pitching.
5: Yep, love that. Pitch to Smith is a strike, 0-1. Harris has been consistently picking up the lower portion of the zone legs.
1: You're consistently in one spot. You typically get a pitch or two that's a little bit below the zone.
5: Yep. 0-1. Smith fouls it off. 0-2. 6-2. Mountaineers trailing. Sean Smith looking for his first hit of the regional. Got on base on a hit-by-pitch back in the second. Down two strikes and the pitch. Swing and miss. And Sean chased high and in. And two gone here for West Virginia in the third.
1: Yeah, a little bit too much to handle. Probably looking for that breaking ball away and got in on the hands up above the letters. I'd love for him to get that pitch in his next at bat.
5: Yeah, I couldn't agree more. All right, two gone here for the Mountaineers in the third. And Coach Saban's going to call a timeout here. I'm going to get a communication device correction there.
1: The head coach's comms. Here we go. I can see that thing flashing from here.
5: I know. How about that? You can actually see the screen. So look at the thumbs up from our home plate umpire, A.J. Wendell. First inning that Kentucky scored four runs. He had two missed check swing strike three calls by our first base umpire. Mountaineers committed an error on a gimme double play, and that's where their hole is dug. First pitch to Gravelin is a strike, 0-1 on a fastball high and away. Gravelin, 0-1 of the strikeout. Next pitch is away for a ball, 1-1. Gravelin punched out on a check swing appeal down to first base, which was actually less of a go-around than the Kentucky hitters. Sun's in his eyes, to be fair. 1-1. Curveball misses. 2-1. So now, hitters count to Gravelin, who displayed his power yesterday with the sixth home run of the year, has a runner on first, Schoenfeld. And the 2-1 pitch, Gravelin fouled off, and that one ricocheted off the bat, off the leg, and now he's going to walk up the first baseline, limp it off. And Gravelin makes very violent contact when he swings the bat, and not one to show pain, but now he's going to have to wear that for a little bit. He'll be checked out by the trainer, hopefully just a stinger.
1: You're starting to see Harris come in, especially when he's up in the count with two strikes, come inside heavily with those fastballs.
5: 6-2, Kentucky here in our third inning. Gravelin still with a little bit of a limp. And we'll head back into the box. Kentucky with five hits, West Virginia with three. 2-2 from Harris. Runner goes. It's a strike three call on Matt Gravelin on the pitch. And that'll do it for West Virginia here in the third. But they do break the deadlock. They get that zero off the board. 6-2. Kentucky by four as we head to the bottom of the third. 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
5: 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Cool place. They got force plates, a bunch of cameras. And they could even turn you, our Mountaineer baseball listener, into a dangerous hitter.
1: Or pitcher.
5: Carson Hansen leads off. Here's the pitch. Swing and miss from the lefty Hansen, who was hit by a pitch his first time up. 7-8-9 for Kentucky. They have sent up a minimum of six hitters in their first two innings of offense. 0-1 from Korn. Fouled off. Hansen out in front of 85. And it's 0-2. So hopefully you can get a quick inning here, maybe a one over the minimum.
1: Yeah, what I was saying earlier is with Ian Korn, getting those couple of runs, it'll start generating him going.
5: Pitch in, struck him out on a fastball at 93, high and in. Gets him looking. That strikeout brought to us by Lucas Property Group, North Central West Virginia's most trusted cash home buyer, and the first strikeout of the game from out near pitching.
1: Yeah, there we go. First one of the day, and it's nice to see there's some good things happening for the Mountaineers, and you might see that momentum kind of starting to shift a little bit.
5: A lot of baseball left. 6-2 deficit for the old Golden Blue as Caden Cloud stands in, batting right. Here's the pitch from the right-handed Korn in for a strike. 0-1. How about that? Kentucky matched its hit total through one inning, if you measure it like that, than they had against Wake Forest. Mm-hmm. Back in their first game. 0-1 pitch, swing and miss, 0-2. Had five hits total, were out hit, 10-5, still won that game 6-5 to get to this winner's bracket game. And here's the 0-2, base hit right field, through the middle of the infield. And that'll be a single. They had a lead in the count, Wiggs, and just kind of let that one out to be slapped.
1: Yeah, those are hard to swallow when you get ahead of a hitter 0-2. It cannot be anywhere close, especially low and away where you can poke it through the four hole. One of those things you got to learn from it. And I'd like to get Brody Kresser another ground ball right here and get out of this one.
5: Mm-hmm. Owen Jenkins lined out to Kresser his first time up. A 243 hitter. The pitch. Ground ball third, Hall on it. Throw to second, one. Throw on to first. In time, double play. 5-4-3 for the Mountaineers. Kentucky wants to take a look at it. They'll request the review, but from up here and from live look, looked pretty good for us. But, of course, Kentucky will want to use this and not.
1: Well, they're going to call them out. It looks like there might have been some interference.
5: Wow.
1: They have to slide into second base and no replay.
5: Okay, so no replay on it, and that will be two-turned by West Virginia. They get him into the fourth inning. Kentucky 6, West Virginia 2. Nick Mingione, head coach for Kentucky, getting the explanation on it. We'll be back after this on MSN.
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22: 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Here again, Andrew Caridi.
5: Well, I thought we had this thing figured out, but Kentucky is going to find ways to get it in. There are actually going to be two reviews on the play. That is per request from Nick Mingione, head coach.
1: That was cool. They're showing a couple of replays here. First one at second base. Looked like he was out no matter what at first base, which he did slide. Cloud slid past the bag.
5: Right near the cover man, Kresser.
1: Now, first base, pretty close. Can't really see with the first base
5: You know, really close, Weggs. But you look at that slide in the second from Cloud, and that did not look like it was a slide intended to get on base. That looked like it wanted to disrupt Brody Kresser.
1: Yeah, and I think they had the right call on the field with interference and both guys out.
5: Right.
1: But if you're going back to challenge that call at second base, he's out. Right. Brody Kresser definitely got him out. Now, the one at first base,
5: it's closer than I originally.
1: That one looks like he might have been safe by like half an inch, it seems like.
5: Well, here's the thing, though. But if there's interference at second, the runner would be out at
1: first.
5: Yeah,
1: then I think you go back to the call. It's right on the field.
5: Which was the call that was made.
1: Yeah, now we're getting a look at the NCAA replay booth here. Boy, that'd be a setup in the basement, wouldn't
5: Pretty
1: it?
5: Pretty cool. Yeah, so they're showing on the ESPN monitor.
1: And what we couldn't hear either, you know, we do have the mics of the umpires telling you what calls is going to be reviewed, and the mics kind of cut out a little bit.
5: 6-2 ball game, ready to get into the top of the fourth. If the call on the field is confirmed or stands, or Kentucky could have two outs with a man on first, because the guy on second is definitely
1: right.
5: out. But there is a little bit of uncertainty at first base. And we will have our call here. All right, so is Mike cut out again? Out. And out. So the call is confirmed. And we already took our break, so we'll keep it here.
1: 5-4-3.
5: Yeah.
1: Stands.
5: Well, thankfully, I wrote it in pen. I was fairly confident, especially
1: confident
5: after,
1: there.
5: Yeah, well, you just saw the slide on the replay from Cloud. It's like the most Kentucky thing in the world. This was not a, that was not a slide to get safe on base. That was a slide to affect the throw, and that's ultimately what they decided. And that was a quick review. So you can move things along here with relative smoothness. Kentucky leads this game 6-2, fourth inning. They've outhit West Virginia 6-3, but Mountaineers have scored the last two runs of the game. Harris will continue pitching here, fourth inning, and he will face Mountaineer hitters Guzman, Kresser, and Lumsden.
1: Well, you've had the bottom of the order pick you up quite a bit lately in some of these games, and you're really going to need it right now, as you've seen quite a bit during this game right now. Kentucky won the first two innings. The Mountaineers won the third inning. You got Korn throwing a little bit, got a nice double play, got a strikeout. You got to see, you got to have that carry over to these at-bats this half inning.
5: Yep. Guzman singled his first time up. Brody reached on a fielder's choice, and Lumsden grounded out. But that home run from Kelly, seemingly a big one, just to make it, you know, you can score four runs in an inning, right? That's not totally out of the question, as opposed to when you're looking at a goose egg versus six. It's a little bit tougher.
1: Well, it's well within reach right now. You like the way the at-bats are going. But you got to keep scratching, clawing, fighting. It's not going to be easy all the way out.
5: Yep. So Guzman has three hits in this regional already. Something about Guzzi in postseason baseball. And in our sister bracket, UCLA, the number one overall seed in the tournament, tied with Virginia Tech in the eighth.
1: How about that? Got to keep focused on this game. Got to win this one.
5: Mm-hmm. All right, Guzman to lead off. See if he won't lay down a surprise bunt. Harris, the pitch, outside for a ball. 1-0. Did not show bunt that time. Let's check this out, Wiggs. I want to get balls and strikes here for Harris on 57 pitches. He's thrown 31 strikes. 1-0. Guzman, sky high, fly ball into right. Van Cleave underneath it will make the catch. And that was in the air for about 8 seconds.
1: We used to have the hang time on the track, man. I think it went away with the strike zone.
5: Sabes had 10 seconds in the air for Gravelin, his fly ball yesterday. 6-2.

0: Hits one to center field. This is a fly ball to Tarnish, who shifts to his left and makes the catch. So a couple of fly ball outs for the Mountaineer offense here in the fourth.
1: I think you're seeing a little bit more movement on the fastball from Harris early in the game, throwing a lot more velocity, a little bit straighter. Now he's looks like he's going to that two seam and really relying on some arm side run.
0: Kentucky, and the first pitch to Lumsden. There's a base hit to right field for Lumsden with two outs. Takes the first pitch to right off the bat at 110, and Lumsden has picked up his third hit of this regional.
1: Been in a lot of postseason games. He's no stranger to big moments. Might be coming on at the right time.
0: Homered at PNC Park, homered in Baton Rouge. And a brief pause here for Lumsden to get a sliding glove mitt. And Tyrus Hall has the at-bat now. Runner on first. Hall walked his first time up by Harris. Here's the pitch. Hall, base hit right center field. That's got some English on it and rolls all the way to the wall. This is going to score Ben Lumsden. Hall sits on second with an RBI double. It's 6-3.
1: Tell you what, that might have been one of the hardest hit balls Tyrus Hall's had all year. 108 off the bat, just split the outfielders. You got Tarnish and Van Cleve out there that can run a little bit, and they had no chance.
0: Yeah, that was like a pod racer, just going and going and going.
1: And Lumsden, that's not the fastest on the team. He had everything he could to get all the way around from first base.
0: And just like that, it's a three-run game.
1: Cutting into the lead.
0: That's right. Here is Einish and the pitch. First pitch is in for a strike on off speed at 80. 0-1. Mountaineers gave up the first six runs of the game, but have scored the last three, and Gavin Kelly is on deck. 0-1 from Harris. Bouncing in. Hall going to take up third, standing on a wild pitch from Harris. He's now 90 feet from home.
1: Yeah, that's a big run right out there. You just got one with two outs. That's a big one sitting out there.
0: Matt Einish, a fly out and a strikeout. It's a three-run game here in the fourth. Mountaineer fans looking to get up one more time. Harris, pitch count is getting up there. 1-1 to Matt. Bouncing in again from Harris for 2-1. Got a righty in the bullpen for the Wildcats warming up. And Nate Harris, the starting pitcher, is coming up on 70 tosses. Legs.
1: Number 19, right-hander Jack Sams.
0: Count 2-1, the pitch. Low for a ball, and it's 3-1. Einish with great eyes. See if he can't reach and get Kelly an at-bat. The 3-1 pitch. Inside.
1: Balk.
0: A balk on the pitcher, and the run will score. Hall comes home, and it's 6-4. Wow. A 3-1 pitch inside, and they got a twitch. You know, Nick Mingione, head coach for Kentucky, had just signaled for a move to his pitcher.
1: Because it looked like he was in the stretch position, and there was no pause whatsoever.
0: It's a two-run game here in the fourth. So the pitch doesn't count. It's still 3-1. Here it is. Ball four. Listen to this Mountaineer crowd. Deafening, as loud as it's ever been. Einish walks in a two-run game.
1: Just had to give it a little bit of time, Andrew, and keep taking good at-bats. That one right there is going to bring Mingione out to the mound.
0: This is college baseball. And Kentucky's going to make a change. They'll bring a new arm out of the bullpen. It's curtains on Harris's start. West Virginia was down 6-0. It is now 6-4. on the RBI double.

0: Double from Hall, and the box scores him from third. We'll get you the new Wildcat pitcher when we come back in a two-run game in the Morgantown Regional on MSN.
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2: New pitcher coming in for Kentucky in a 6-4 game. Niners down two is Ryan Mullen, 6'2 junior from Chino Hills, California, previously at Loyola Marymount. Did not pitch last season, but now in the lineup here and in a big leverage situation, Wiggs.
3: Yeah, Mullen comes into the game, leads the team with his 23rd appearance on the year, 2-0, the 3.94 ERA, 16 innings pitched on the year, giving up 10 runs on just 11 hits, 10 walks, 18 strikeouts. When you look at that 10 walks and 16 innings, what a moment here for Gavin Kelly. He got the party started. He could really do some damage right here.
2: Gavin picked up his 14th home run of the year. Well, no doubter on the first pitch off of Harris, but now gets a different arm to face here in his third at-bat of the game in the fourth inning. First pitch, and that's outside for ball one.
3: What an 85-mile-an-hour cutter there.
2: That's slow for cutters, right? A little bit?
3: That's pretty good.
2: Yeah. 1-0 count. Einisch on first after he was walked, and the pitch. Low and away. Nearly spiked, 2-0. Wouldn't mind getting Einisch in scoring position. And how the turntables, Wegs.
3: Oh, man.
2: It was West Virginia forcing its starter out of the game, and now it's a cracker box here in Morgantown for this reliever. Next pitch, Kelly inside for Mullen, 3-0. Schoenfeld is on deck. This is all happening with two outs. Harmless flyouts from Guzman and Kresser, but Lumsden, Hall, and Einisch were able to get 3-0. Strike, 3-1. Ben Lumsden, two-out single, driven in by Hall. And then the walk to Einisch, and the balk also scored Hall. 3-1 count to Kelly in a two-run game. Quick pick to first there, runner back safely. Mind you, the last time these two teams met in the postseason, had a walk-off 4-3 in game one, and then 13-12, multiple five-run comebacks for West Virginia. 3-1 pitch. That is ball four, outside to Mullen. And Kelly will walk down to first base. And honestly, if you're Kentucky, not the worst thing in the world.
3: Yeah, I don't know how much I would pitch to Gavin Kelly.
2: Yeah.
3: Got to keep it rolling here with two outs.
2: Schoenfeld, single flyout. Had a hit his last time up. Two on, two outs. The tying run is at first. Here's the pitch. Schoenfeld in for ball one.
3: He doesn't look real comfortable with the off-speed pitches. The cutter looked okay, but when he goes back to that curveball, hadn't hit it yet. I'd really look for something straight right here.
2: Sure. It was 6-0 Kentucky, and now it's 6-4 Kentucky. 1-0 pitch. There is a fastball for a strike at 92. You were on that. You know, listening to Coach Saban's talk about hitting approach, it starts at being on the fastball. Mm-hmm. So we'll see how Schoenfeld plays this one. 1-1. Low ball, 2-1. Gavin Kelly claps as he shuffles back to first. Schoenfeld, final year of college baseball. His family has traveled far and wide to watch him play basically every series. 2-1 count. And the pitch. Schoenfeld, fly ball foul left side. Will make it 2-2 as that one falls on the tent over there. 6-4 Kentucky, just the fourth inning. Crazy, crazy college baseball. Lead runner Einish, first base Kelly. Mountaineers have the momentum, but also two outs. Here's the 2-2. Schoenfeld fouled it off. Thumper back into the seats from the concourse. Count will stay the same on the 347 hitting Schoenfeld. Paul's got 17 doubles on the year. One of those will tie the game. 2-2. Inside. It hits Schoenfeld, and the bases are loaded for Sean Smith. Three passes in a row. Walk, hit by pitch.
3: I wanted Sean Smith to get another chance at it with that 94-mile-an-hour fastball. Boy, how about this? This is going to be a good at-bat right here.
2: West Virginia was down 6-0. It is 6-4 Kentucky, and now a meeting on the mound for this reliever, Ryan Mullen.
3: You got a couple of right-handers thrown in that Kentucky bullpen, mainly just one. Number 19, Jack Sams. I wouldn't doubt if Ben Jones coming out to the mound right now, but I mean, just the way things have been going for Mullen, I'd make a move right now.
2: He's thinking about it, you can tell, but he will take all the time in the world. No, never mind. He does signal to the bullpen, and that'll be a wrap for Ryan Mullen. Mountaineer fans on their feet as their team with the bases loaded down two, tying run second, go-ahead run first. 6-4 Kentucky. We'll get you the new pitcher when we come back from the Morgantown Regional on the Mountaineer Sports Network.
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2: New pitcher coming in for the Kentucky Wildcats will be freshman Jack Sams, a Lexington native. So the underclassman coming in here, the bases loaded and two outs. See what can happen here.
3: And Sams, only his 10th appearance on the year, 2-0 with a 2.25. ERA, 16 innings pitched on the year, only 4 runs given up on 13 hits, 6 walks, 20 strikeouts. Opponents hitting just 213 against the right-hander. Coming in a big-time spot here. Bases full of Mountaineers with 2 outs.
2: 6-4 West Virginia here in our winner's bracket game 2 between Kentucky and West Virginia. These teams have a penchant for chaos and familiarity with one another, playing for a third time in 4 years in the postseason. Sean Smith looking for his first hit of the regional, and the first pitch from Sams is high for a ball, 1-0. With that truncated movement and then tight grip, and then he comes home with it, kind of over the top, hides it around the ear. 1-0 to Smith. Inside, nearly hit him. 2-0. Big moment for the freshman legs.
3: Sean Smith held his ground right there, too. Tried to take it off that big thigh.
2: Einish third, Kelly second. Next pitch, hit him! There's the hit by pitch, and it's a one-run game. Scoring is Einish. Kelly to third, Schoenfeld to second. Sean Smith to first, hit by a pitch for a second time.
3: Get you a little free RBI right there, big man.
2: A one-run game. In just the fourth inning, it was 6-0 in the second. Matt Gravlin is the ninth hitter sent up in this half inning for the Mountaineers. Tying run third, go ahead run second, the pitch. Gravlin takes a ball outside. 1-0. Wind up and the pitch. High and in, 2-0.
3: Tell me the fans don't have anything to do with it. You get loud, make it extremely uncomfortable. Wow. Oh, man. Look at Schoenfeld out there at second base, trying to get the crowd going, too.
2: A meeting on the mound now for the freshman pitcher, Sams. And if you got a way to get into the stadium, or if you're watching your WVU Medicine, the stroke is expanded from the stadium up the hills and across the state of West Virginia as the Mountaineers are close to tying this one up. All of this damage being done with two outs. First two batters of this fourth inning with flyouts, but Lumsden a single. Hall, an RBI double. Einish walked. A balk from Harris, scoring Hall from third. And it has been four free passes issued. 2-0 count, bases loaded, one-run game. Here's the pitch from Sams. And a sky-high fly ball from Gravlin. Coming down, they don't see it until the left fielder steps in. And he does hold on to it. Hansen catches it after being frustrated with not knowing where the ball was. Mountaineers make up their ground, though, with three runs in the fourth inning. It's a one-run game. Kentucky 6, West Virginia 5, bottom 4 when we come back.
9: My name is Dr. Mark Hoffbauer, and I'm a foot and ankle surgeon with WVU Medicine. We saw a lot of advances within our profession with regard to how we treated athletes, especially from the surgical techniques like lateral ankle stabilizations and how we fixed fractures in athletes and how the biomechanics of how these people get hurt and how their foot functions. They're aggressive and wanting to get back, and so you can work with them on their protocols to get them where they need to be. So I've always enjoyed that part of
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2: Bottom of the fourth inning coming up here from Kendrick Family Ballpark. It has been an eventful four innings, Swags, to say the least. We are almost 2 hours into this thing and only in the bottom of the fourth inning. Back and forth and back and forth. Kentucky scores 6 runs in the first two innings. West Virginia scores 5 runs in the last two innings. And now the Wildcats will hit for the first time in what feels like a long time. And the top of the order, Tarnish, Bell, and Lawrence will try and get some momentum back turned Kentucky's way.
3: Yeah, that top of the order has been extremely difficult for Kentucky today. Tarnish and Bell both between the two, 4 runs scored and reached all 4 times. It's going to be one of those innings if Ian Korn can have a quick one and get those hitters back in there.
2: Here's the pitch. Bunt shown, pulled back. And 1-0 to Tarnish. D1Baseball.com has Virginia Tech up 5-3 on UCLA in the ninth. Next pitch, Swing and miss. 1-1. Korn ready. He's been sitting for a little bit. Next pitch. Hit into the air right field. Lumsden going to be able to make that play as he swivels back and makes the catch. Leadoff hitter Tarnish, who has reached twice in his first two at-bats, is finally retired.
3: Well, it's good to get the guy with over 30 stolen bases on the year to fly out and retire back to the dugout. Boy, wouldn't it be nice to have Ian Korn settle in here and really start going to work.
2: Well, the good pitchers, you know, they can give up a little early, and then once they do settle in, it can go a little bit. First pitch to Tyler Bell outside for a ball, 1-0. Six-five Kentucky, 1-0 from Korn. Low and in for a ball, 2-0. And a windup and the pitch from the right-hander. Swing and miss, 2-1. Bell reached on an error in the first and then singled in the second. In the fourth inning here, one out, nobody on. The pitch from Korn. Swing and miss, off speed, 2-2.
3: Gone back to that same spot, three consecutive pitches, that low in on the back foot breaking ball.
2: Korn ready, winds and delivers the 2-2. Inside, 3-2. Bell will stand back in, trying to get on base here for a third time. Lawrence is on deck. He doubled already. And the payoff pitch, off speed, fouled back. You know, Bell sat back and pulled 85 in his last at-bat for his hit. So, interesting that he's not on the off-speed, really, from Korn in this at-bat. Maybe perhaps expecting something different. Korn, 3-2 pitch coming. Ground ball hit to second. He rolled over it. Presser's got it. Throw to first in time. And Bell is retired.
3: Well, Bell got Kresser under the ground ball, and that time Kresser won that one with a 4-3. Two quick outs by Korn. See if he can't finish the job here. That'd be a big, big shift in momentum right there.
2: Luke Lawrence, two outs, bases empty. Korn faced the minimum in the last inning. Here's the pitch to Lawrence. High for a strike, 0-1. Big double play picked up by West Virginia to end the third. It is a 6-5 Kentucky lead after they were up 6-0. Here's the 0-1 pitch. Ground ball hit past Korn, slowly rolling. Hall, nice scoop and throw on the run to first base. A great play from Tyrus Hall. He just absolutely glides out there and took a really slow dribbler and got out Lawrence. The top of the order taken care of briskly by Ian Korn in the Mountaineer defense. We've played four complete, 6-5 Wildcats. Fifth inning we go on the Mountaineer Sports Network in the Morgantown Regional.
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2: 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Armani Guzman led off the last inning, will lead off this inning. Mountaineers down just one run after Max Shale was pulled, picking up just two outs, facing seven batters, giving up four runs, and it was a nightmare start for West Virginia. But Coach Sabins has said all season long, whether it's losing on Fridays, whether it's winning on Fridays, which was a rarity, you won series and you had a lot of rubber matches. Here's Guzman, and a first pitch is in for a strike, 0-1. Sams is back out there to get his first full inning of relief. Fastball away from the freshman Lexington native Sams. Nate Harris, the starter for Kentucky, went 3 2/3, gave up five runs on five hits. Here's the 1-1. Guzman, fly out foul left side. Walked two, struck out four. And through 68 pitches, Ryan Mullen came into the game, threw 11 pitches and only four strikes. And he was quickly replaced. Infield shifts to the right on Guzman. And the 1-2 outside from Sams, 2-2. But there's something to be said about that, Wags. When you go through these high-stressor situations, and when you do it years on end, you're kind of built for this, especially guys like Guzman who've been here. 2-2. Outside for a ball, 3-2.
3: Need a big time at bat for him right here. If he can get on, that's almost an automatic double for Guzman.
2: He's made good contact here early. Mountaineers trying to get their leadoff man on here. And the payoff pitch from Sams. High ball, four. And that walk brought to us by Critter Control of Morgantown. Fourth walk issued by Kentucky Pitching. First walk by Sams.
3: Yeah, you got to strike while the iron's hot. These pitchers have no clue where that baseball's going. Got to get to them quick before they go back to the bullpen.
2: You're pretty adamant on that, huh?
3: What?
2: Well, just you pitch. You pitched. You can see
3: it. It's snowballing right now. You can get a lot of runs.
2: Right. Guzman on first is the best guy to have on base. Mountaineers had the bases loaded after Gravelin, or before Gravelin got up there and flew out and stranded him loaded. Another pickoff move to first. A lot of respect for that base runner, Guzman. He's got his 32nd steal of the year back in the second inning. Would love him to get over to second one way or another. Nobody out. Kresser at the plate. And now Sams needs a PitchCom device correction. In a one-run game, Kentucky 6, West Virginia 5.
3: Nobody throwing yet. He got a couple of guys stretching out.
2: Yep.
3: Sams' game so far.
2: Kresser reached on a fielder's choice in the second and flew out last inning. Sam's waiting the pitch. And Brody takes a strike. 0-1. That was his first offering. After a couple pickoff moves to Guzman. Brody taps home plate. It's a one-run game here in the Morgantown Regional. Bunt laid down. A good one by Kresser. Guzman advances to second. Kresser thrown out at first. And a little surprise bunt there by Brody Kresser to get Guzman into scoring position. He did not show bunt until that pitch was on the way there on an 0-1.
3: That's a nice little sack bunt right there. And it would have been nicer if you could get it a little bit down third baseline, but nonetheless, you got a runner in scoring position.
2: Lumsden, hard hit single his last time up to right center field. Here's the pitch. First pitch is in from Sams, 1-0. Lumsden with three hits in the series. Again, this is just his 12th start of the year. Has had some pinch hits, but nothing like this. But he's played in Chapel Hill at the Supers. He's played in Tucson at the Regionals 2 years ago. And did we get another call here?
3: Yeah, just a disengagement.
2: Okay.
3: Restart.
2: From our second base umpire, Brian DeBrawier. intentional disengagement there. 1-0. Guzman on second with a big lead. No one holding him, and now they will hold him, and Guzman is safe on the pickoff attempt. That's all right. See how far that leash can go.
3: Guzman had a monster lead right there.
2: Another big lead taken here, and the 1-0 is a ball outside to Lumsden. 2-0. Lumsden gets into a hitter's count now. On deck, Tyrus Hall, who has elevated his game. Coach Sabins says that can be an earmark to the team, and here's a pickoff move that is squirting away, but Guzman stays put at second as it was knocked down by the holding man, Bell, on the throwback from Sam. That was one of those that looked like it had enough juice to get into the outfield. Guzman's fast, but not that fast.
3: I think if Hendel wasn't as close to second base, I think he might have been able to move up.
2: And it's still 2-0 to Lumsden. 6-5 Kentucky here in the winner's bracket game two. Another pickoff move to Guzman. Monty takes his lead. Ben stands in. 2-0 pitch. Lumsden fouled it straight back. Oh my. That's what he wanted too.
3: Got the fastball right there. Just
2: he was on it. 2-1 now. Two balls, one strike. One run game. Tying run on second. And Guzman goes. 2-1 pitch. Low. Guzman's got the base stolen. Into the outfield. He's sent home and will score. We are tied at 6. Back to even in the fifth inning. Guzman stealing third. The throw down from the freshman catcher Jenkins. Not a good one. It gets into the outfield, and it's a tie game in Morgantown.
3: It's just flat-out game-changing speed right there. Got a monster lead. Not a great jump, but a big lead. And how about that? Tie ball game.
2: 6 down to 6-6. Here's the 3-1 to Lumsden. Strike, 3-2 with one out and the bases now empty. Guzman moved over to second on the sack bunt by Cresser, and that ultimately pays off. 3-2 to Ben. Outside, ball 4. Another walk given up by Kentucky pitching. It's 5th of the game. That walk brought to us by Critter Control of Morgantown. And for a 6th time in this tournament, Ben Lumsden gets on base.
3: It shows you how important that sack bunt by Brody Cresser was, getting Guzman to second, able to steal third. And some really good at-bats by the Mountaineers after those first two innings.
2: Tyrus Hall with a walk and an RBI double. Pickoff move to first from Sams. We are tied at 6. After West Virginia went down 6-0 in the second inning and 4-0 in the first here in this winner's bracket game two. Another pickoff move to first. I think the committee's looking at West Virginia and Kentucky, and these teams could be 0-52 and they'd still put them into the tournament because they play like this.
3: Oh, gee, it's unreal. It's great baseball, good atmosphere. How about this? Kentucky got two guys going to the bullpen quickly right now. Jack Bennett and Ira Austin.
2: It's an interesting choice to put in Sams, a freshman, in a leverage situation like this. And Sam's going to step off, and Coach Mingione will come out. And a very Kirk Sarlos-esque trot. To get out to the bump here as he's got a decision to make.
3: Yeah, there's two right-handers warming up in the pen. Ira Austin is a little bit of that sidearm three-quarter slot. Might look to go to him with a runner on base with one out. I mean, somebody's coming in, right? I mean, for our sake, I hope he leaves them in there.
2: But yeah,
3: as a coaching, you know, looking at it that way, he got to go to somebody else.
2: You know, do you want to use four pitchers in five innings in just the second game of a regional? But
3: it's a big game.
2: It is the biggest game of the regional.
3: Stay
2: arguably
3: in the king seat.
2: And they will go to the bullpen. So a change made. Fourth pitcher coming in for Kentucky. As the Mountaineers have scored six unanswered to tie the game. New pitcher coming in for the Wildcats. Here on the fifth, you're listening to Mountaineer Baseball at the NCAA Tournament on MSN.
13: 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I'm Casey Bowling, your 2006 WVU Baseball MVP. 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
2: 6-6 ball game. We are tied in the fifth, and a fourth pitcher will be called into the game by the Kentucky Wildcats, Ira Austin. Jake Weghorst, what do we know about him?
3: 23rd appearance, 0-1 with a 9.24 ERA, 12 2/3 pitched on the year, 13 runs. Given up on 13 hits, 7 walks, 17 strikeouts. But he is that sidewinder. He's going to have a lot of movement. Frisbee slider. He's coming in this game to get the double play and the double play only.
2: Tyrus Hall at the plate here for the Mountaineers. And the pitch outside, ball one. Ira Austin the fourth on the stopper of the year preseason watch list this year. Previously pitched at New Orleans, and yeah, he is a spot guy. 1-0 inside the hall, 2-0. Look at pitching in the SEC this year. Kentucky had the third worst ERA. 2-0, Hall, big cut and miss, 2-1. Only LSU and Missouri had higher ERAs.
3: That's shocking.
2: Mm-hmm.
3: For LSU.
2: I had a bad year. Two balls, one strike. One out for Hall. Pickoff move to Lumsden over there at first. He's safe in a 6-6 ball game. Kentucky also ranked 10th out of 16th in walks given up, so really, not much of a team that walks a ton. 2-1, low to Tyrus Hall, and it's 3-1. And in strikeouts, they had the second fewest, only behind Texas A&M. Hmm. So they have a tough time punching guys out, even though, you know, you look at this game, they actually didn't do too bad of a job. 3-1 count, the pitch to Hall. Ooh, big rip and miss, 3-2.
3: That's a lot of movement, 23. Inches of break there on the horizontal.
2: Yeah, that is not necessarily promising here for Tyrus, who can strike out. He leads the team. Well, you just hope that Austin is infected with the same lack of command. 3-2 pitch, all late. Swings and misses. Strike three.
3: About that one. Went back over the top with the fastball at 94.
2: That was quick.
3: A little bit of different arm angles right there.
2: Yep, Ira Austin does not go past 1 1/3. So he's kind of your Noah Short bridge type guys. Here's Einish at the plate, the pitch. Outside for a ball, 1-0. So not necessarily a true indication is ERA of 9. Because you either come in, get your outs, or you come in and give up a big knock. And
3: someone else is giving them up.
2: Yeah. 1-0. Einish swing and miss, 1-1. He went back to the heater there, 94 and in.
3: I think both times he's went over the top, those have been fastballs.
2: One ball, one strike to Einish. Walk, strikeout, flyout. 6-6 game in the fifth. And the pitch. Einish off the hands into the air, center field coming down and caught by Tarnish. And the Mountaineers done in the fifth, but they have tied the game as Armani Guzman comes home to score. He steals second. He's sack bunted over to second. He steals third and the throw down to third. Gets into the outfield. He comes home to score. And we're knotted up. Bottom five when we come back on the Mountaineer Sports Network.
0: My name is Michael David Myers. I'm a sports medicine orthopedic surgeon here at West Virginia University Reynolds Hospital. The way that I look at medicine is options. So we don't always have the perfect solution, but we always have an option. My goals, it's really sitting down, talking to the patient, having them understand what problem they have, what that means in 5 years and 10 years, what solutions they have now versus in 5 years or 10 years, and then talking to them about, do you have to have surgery? Can this be treated conservatively?
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2: 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Ian Korn faced the minimum in the third and the fourth. Let's do it again in the fifth. Let's keep these hitters off balance and keep Kentucky from scoring runs. Wiggs?
3: Well, you just like the way we're swinging the bats right now. It's completely different from the first two innings. Ian Korn starting to settle down a little bit. How about we do something different than hit Brown right here and see if we can't get him out?
2: Yep. Brown hit by a pitch in his first two at-bats. Here's the offering to Hudson Brown from Korn. That is low for a ball, 1-0. Ian Korn replaced Max Yale, who did not get out of the first inning. Here's a 1-0 pitch. Ground ball hit to second. Scooper on Kresser bobbled it, but he recaptured it, and the throw is high into the Mountaineer dugout. Picked up by Kelly, so misplay there. And gets Brown aboard in the fifth.
3: Boy, that one right there by Kresser just rushed the throw just a little bit. I mean, even though he bobbled it, you got to know the speed of the runner. Just whipped it over there a little bit too high and away. Brody Kresser's not having a really great day there at second base.
2: That second error. And Ethan Hindle now comes to the plate with the go-ahead run on first. Here's the pitch from Korn. Check swing off the bat, and that's going to go down as a strike, 0-1. It was a weird short hop, though, to Brody, like something we hadn't really seen before. He was playing deep. That ball was smoked, right? But still a routine play. Korn, 0-1. Swing and miss, 0-2. A double play that Kentucky hit into in the third was just their 21st of the year. Well, fewest in the SEC.
3: Yeah, when you run that much,
2: yeah,
3: it's hard to hit into double plays.
2: Next pitch, hit in the air, foul right side. And Hindle will stay alive. The base runner Hudson Brown with just four steals on the year. He is one of the few non-burners on this Kentucky team. They got four guys in the lineup with double-digit steals. Bottom of the order really doesn't do too much running, and then Brown's in the middle of the runners. 0-2. Just off the plate, 1-2.
3: Well, that's a good spot. I think some umpires may have rung him up on that one, but you throw it there again, same pitch. He's going to be going back to the dugout.
2: Our game is tied 6-6. And Ian Korn now getting a pitch calm device correction.
3: It might be everybody. Einish getting one. Tyrus Hall getting one. What's going on?
2: I don't know. You think they would charge these things the night before?
3: What's Cuomo doing out there?
2: I don't know. He's got a good, healthy stride, though, the director of ops, who does everything. Hindle with a two RBI double and a ground out. Pick off to first. Close one, but runner safe. It is 6-6. Fifth inning. 1-2 from Korn. Fouled off the bat and then the leg of Hindle.
3: You know who I'd like to see pitch against this team right here is Chance and Cole.
2: Yeah.
3: Just how he moves that ball so well in and out.
2: That would be interesting. And again, another device swap out here. First base coach Jacob Garcia and shortstop Matt Einish.
3: Better put those on the charger tonight.
2: I'll put it on something. Nobody out. Runner on first for Kentucky. 1-2 from Korn. Hit into the air right field. Lumsden tracks it a foul territory. Maybe makes a play. No, it's into the berm. Deceptively close.
3: Boy, Hindle's really taking a really big hack. Still with two strikes. He stays back on that back leg so well. And it's no wonder he has 11 long balls on the year. Does have over 50 strikeouts, though.
2: And down two strikes now. The pitch outside. Back pick. Brown safe on the throwdown from Kelly. Score update from L.A. UCLA was down 5-3, the number one overall seed in the tournament. And bracket partner of this regional hit two home runs to tie it at 5 on Virginia Tech in the ninth. Can't expect the Hokies to do anything. Count is 2-2 in the pitch. Fastball line to left for a base hit by Hindle. He stayed back on that one, and it's a base hit here for Kentucky. They've got two on and nobody out here in the fifth.
3: Yeah, you can't let the bottom of the order here just really get anything going or rolling it over to the top. Just looks very similar to one of those innings early on in the ball game. Really start having to grind out every pitch here by Korn to see if you can't get a ground ball. Just hadn't been a whole lot of ground balls today, and when you've had them, a few of them been mishandled.
2: Braxton Van Cleve. Here's the pitch. Inside from Korn, 1-0. Korn 3 1/3 pitched, and he'll get a meeting on the mound right now from the Mountaineer infield. He's coming up on 60 pitches here for West Virginia.
3: He still looks good. I know the pitch count's there. I mean, nobody's warming up in the bullpen. He's just not missing by much. Just, you know, when he's come in, hadn't got a whole lot of help on a couple of plays. But if you do bunt here, make sure you get the out. But I'm not sure if Van Cleve is going to be bunting, though.
2: Yep. Not with his power. He had a two-run home run off of Max Shale in the first, which was just his sixth of the year. 1-0 count. Two men on, nobody out. Got the double play available. 1-0 pitch. Swing and miss, 1-1. We are tied at 6 in the fifth. Mountaineers were down 6-0. They've come back to tie it. Korn check of second and the 1-1 coming home. Swing and miss, 1-2. Now to your fans, vocal again. Another two-strike pitch, spiked by Korn, and it's 2-2. Van Cleve, a better hitter when he's got guys on bags. 294 runners, 282 in scoring position, which is above his average of 265. And a 2-2 from Korn, fouled off. I mean, this game wasn't going to go any other way, was it?
3: No, not a chance. Every time you play these guys, it's tight games, high scoring, a lot going on.
2: 2-2 from Korn. Swing and miss. That's strike three for Ian.
3: That's a big punch out right there by Ian Korn. Now it gets that double play firmly in place right now to one pitch and you're out of this inning.
2: And you get the bottom of the order. Our next hitters up in Hansen, Cloud, and Jenkins. Averages of 232, 206, and 245. Here's the pitch. Off speed for ball one. I mean, look good from up here. The count moves to 1-0 on Hansen. Hit by a pitch and struck out looking in the third. Runners deking on their leads. 1-0. Outside from Korn. 2-0.
3: And Korn's trying to stay away there. Nibbling at the corner.
2: Hansen, four home runs. One double, one triple on the year. Two on for Kentucky, and the pitch is outside for a ball, 3-0. In a 6-6 game, walk here would load the bases with one out. Korn set. 3-0 to Hansen. Swing and miss. He is swinging for the fences there. Count 3-1. Pitch. Fouled off left side. Over the seats.
3: Now you've opened up that little bit on that outside corner. That might have been a ball there, slapped away foul. Another big pitch coming on.
2: Two on, first and second, and one out here in a 6-6 game. Kentucky hitting in the bottom of the fifth. Korn from the stretch. Delivers the 3-2. Ground ball hit short. Weakley scooped up. Einisch throw on the run. Safe. Carson Hansen off the hands. A weak dribbler. Lucky hit. Gets him on first.
3: Yeah, I almost thought Tyrus Hall might have come across there to just go for one right there. But it's kind of hit no man's land. Real weak, soft hit ground ball. You got the bottom of the order, 8-9. Two freshmen here.
2: Bases are loaded. Second hit of the half inning given up by Korn. And now Gavin Kelly will come out and meet with his pitcher Ian Korn with the rest of the infield. Have some arms going in the bullpen here for West Virginia. Got Reese Bassinger.
3: You know, it's a different look. If you do go to Bass right here, it's a little bit different look, different breaking ball. These Kentucky hitters have seen Korn for a little bit now, up to, it's got to be over, right, close to that 70-pitch mark or somewhere around there. It's Coach Saban's coming out of the dugout, heading out to the mound. You would think that Bass is going to come into the game. He is throwing with the tempo.
2: Yep. Korn right at 70 pitches. Bases loaded here for Kentucky in the fifth. Next hitter's up, Cloud and Jenkins. Cloud is 1-for-2. Jenkins is 0-for-2. And we'll see if Coach Sabins is forced into a move here. And he will make a move and go to the pen. New pitcher coming in for West Virginia. We'll get to that new name when we come back. Ian Korn, excellent job to keep it right there and keep his team in the game. 6-6, new pitcher for the Mountaineers. Kentucky's got the bases loaded when we come back.
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2: Senior Reese Bassinger comes into the game here for the Mountaineers. It's his final year of college baseball. The most trusted arm out of the pen when it comes to appearances for Coach Sabins, but he's got a heck of a bit of work to do here. The base is loaded and one out in a tie game at six, Wiggs.
3: Yeah, Bassinger coming into the ball game, 26th appearance on the year, that leads the team 4-2 with a 3.06 ERA. 50 innings pitched on the year, giving up 22 runs on 42 hits, 16 walks, 52 strikeouts. Boy, you'd really like a strikeout right here. The bases loaded, one out. This might be one of the bigger appearances Reese Bassinger's had in quite some time. But you do have the bottom of the order for the Kentucky Wildcats, Caden Cloud, Owen Jenkins, two freshmen.
2: Right.
3: Because you do not want to roll this lineup over to the top.
2: That is a recipe for disaster. Well said. Need to take care of these bottom guys. Tarnish, Bell, Lawrence, all with hits. If you would roll over, and Kentucky's got the bases loaded. First pitch. Swing and miss on Cloud. Caden Cloud, third baseman, freshman, hitting 206. Four home runs, eight doubles, so he is a swing for power guy. 0-1 from Bassinger. Swing and miss again.

0: Rowe for the strikeout.
1: Owen Jenkins with the bases loaded. He's 0 for 2. First pitch with two outs away for a ball, 1-0. 6-6 in the fifth inning here at Kendrick Family Ballpark. Winner moves on in the king seat. You only have to win one more game after this one if you get it done. 1-0, and that's away for a ball, 2-0. West Virginia had went 3-0 in regionals the past 2 years and hadn't had to fight out of the loser's bracket since 2023 when they were in Lexington. 2-0 pitch. Low for a ball, 3-0. Jenkins stands in, righty on righty, the pitch. Reese fires a fastball in for a strike, 3-1. Bases loaded. Brown, Hindle, Hansen, third, second, and first. A 3-1 pitch from Bass. Strike, 3-2. Back to the fastball.
2: That? 3-2, two outs. Runners are going to be in motion. Boy, biggest pitch of the game right here.
1: In a 6-6 game in the fifth inning, Kentucky's got the bases loaded. Bassinger ready. The payoff pitch. Bouncer away from Einish into the outfield. It's a base hit for Kentucky. Two-run score. And that bounces to Guzman. No one covering. And here's the throw home. Kelly got him on the tag for the third out. And I want to take a look at this probably as Kentucky's gone up 8-6 and pending a review, this could be 9-6. So they will challenge the call at home to see if this inning can't be extended or if West Virginia gets the third out and only gives up the two runs. A bouncer past the dive of Einish into the outfield scoring. Brown, who originally reached on an error, and Hindle, who got on with a single. So they'll check this one out. That's
2: Boy, that bump ball barely went by Einish, barely missed the dive. But that wide, high throw from Gravelin, sliding by Guzman, I think he's out with that crazy tag by Gavin Kelly moving around there real quick. I think he slid right into the glove.
1: It looks like it on the replay, and what we see, oh yeah.
2: And that's big, too. That I know you give up a couple of runs right there, but you don't let the lineup turn over to the top there, and you can get back to business hitting.
1: Yeah, so on the replay that we see, the tag applied from Kelly, a really good one, and that is a rare moment of West Virginia not being in good position. But it kind of pays off, though, because the runner came home. Yep, call of out is confirmed, so it stays at a two-run Kentucky lead. They've taken the lead back with their first run since the second inning. 8-6 Wildcats. We will go to the sixth on the Mountaineer Sports Network.

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2: Senior pitcher Jack Bennett now on the mound.

0: for the Wildcats as he'll come into the game. Very experienced pitcher, not just because he's a senior, but because he's gone to like every weekend, more or less, Wiggs. So he'll get a chance here. Western Kentucky transfer now with Big Blue.
1: Yeah, Bennett comes in the game, 19th appearance, 1-3 with a 6.19 ERA, has 7 saves on the year. So turn to the closer, 32 innings pitched, giving up 22 runs, 34 hits, 15 walks, 32 strikeouts. So Kentucky going to the stopper pretty early in the ball game, but with a 2-run lead. Got to keep the bat still hot here and continue chipping away.
0: Mountaineers will send up Kelly Schoenfeld and Smith. Yeah, you made a 6-run deficit up. Why not make a 2-run deficit up?
1: Why not? Everybody, please. It's a lot of unearned runs today.
0: Yeah.
1: You're really having to fight from behind.
0: Not to say West Virginia's comfortable playing from behind, but they have definitely had ups and downs in the midst of games. Like having Kelly leading off here as Kentucky landed the last blow, but Gavin can certainly change things here. Homered and walked his last two times up, also a deep fly out to right. Here's the pitch, and a first pitch strike and a very live angle of that arm from this pitcher, Bennett. Bennett throws right. Here's the pitch to Kelly. Outside. 1-1. And the windup and the pitch. Kelly, yeah, check swing, run around. That'll be a strike. 1-2 now. Nice off-speed pitch there.
1: Yeah, a lot of break, a lot of movement.
0: And Kelly going to call time now. Readjust those gloves. Mountaineers have been out hit 9-5. Kelly with a 2-run home run, his 14th of the year. It'll cost Kelly a timeout. He'll stand back in, tap a home plate. Windmill of the bat, and ready to go. Two-strike pitch. Kelly, fly ball left field, going back and gone. His second of the game. Number 2 makes it a 1-run game. Gavin Kelly with 15 on the year. His third multi-home run game of the season. The deficit just won as they lean on the superstar sophomore again.
1: That's twice now. Gavin Kelly's got the party started again with 2 big flies. I guess his little time out there. What do you think he was saying to himself right there? Coming with the slider again. Got all of that one.
0: 360 off the bat at 105. Here's a ground ball from Schoenfeld on the first pitch. Bell, high throw, but in time to get the out. And there's one gone. 8-7 here in the sixth inning. Kelly now with 53 RBI. Didn't even have a chance to give Schoenfeld his proper introduction. 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Sean Smith, bags empty, one out. Here's the pitch. Smith twitches but takes the ball low, 1-0. Eight, seven here in the sixth inning. Sixth hit of the game for West Virginia, 1-0. Smith fly ball, right center field. This is tracked there by Tarnish, and he gets to it on the run to make the catch. There's 2 gone for West Virginia in the sixth.
1: What's encouraging, there's a lot of barrels on the baseball. This game is not going to end 8-7, I know that.
0: You're probably right. You've probably been enough baseball games yourself to realize that one. Gravelin's turn, 2 outs. First pitch to Matt. And that's a strike. 0-1. Gravelin 0-3. A couple of strikeouts and a flyout. Wind up in the pitch. And that's low for a ball, 1-1.
1: It's a pretty interesting matchup with Bennett and Gravelin here, just pound for pound muscle. Both of them pretty big guys.
0: 1-1. Swing and miss, 1-2. On a slider outside.
1: Boy, that's got a lot of spin rate and break on that slider.
0: Two strikes, two outs for Gravelin now. And the pitch, outside, fastball, 2-2. It is a one-run game, 8-7. Gravelin, Poker, off the end of the bat to first base on the ground. Brown's got it, and he will step on the bag. For the out, the West Virginia makes one back with a home run from Kelly. His 15th of the year. It's a one-run game heading to the bottom of the sixth. Kentucky leads West Virginia on the Mountaineer Sports Network from Morgantown.
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0: 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Maurice Bassinger will come out here for his first full inning of relief, just the third pitcher used by the Mountaineers. And Reese follows up Ian Korn, who went 3 2/3. 4 runs, 6 hits, no walks, 2 Ks for Ian. And now Reese can hopefully settle in here.
1: And Korn did a nice job keeping the game kind of right where it was. And you know, when you're thrusted into a situation, you normally don't come in for yell that quick.
0: No.
1: Did a nice job.
0: That was Max's shortest outing of the year, obviously. Here's Tarnish, first pitch. And that'll curl in for a strike. Mountaineer fans and Kentucky fans getting their money's worth for this type of game. 0-1 to Tarnish. Ground ball hit to second. Kresser got it. Kresser throw to first in time. Leadoff man taken care of and is out at first base. Tarnish reached twice in his first two at-bats. Now has been retired 2 in a row.
1: Yeah, really, Kentucky's only got the leadoff guy on twice. It's been the free passes and the miscues that have kept them in this ballgame with a lead.
0: But there is a method to their madness, right? Here's Bell, first pitch. Strike from Bassinger, 0-1. Because you know what you're getting when you play these guys. You know the chaos that they like to thrive in. 0-1 from Bassinger. Swing and miss. 0-2. Bell stays in that left-handed batter's box. Despite being a switch hitter, Reese throws right. One-run game. Kentucky leads 0-2. Swing and miss. Bassinger strikes out. Tyler Bell, two gone in the sixth. That strikeout brought to us by Lucas Property Group.
1: Billy Bassinger has that good sweep and slider on point today. Nice back foot slider for the K.
0: Lawrence is 1-for-3 with an RBI double. He'll make his way up here. Here in the sixth inning, Mountaineers down 8-7. First pitch from Bassinger to Luke Lawrence. Oh, bounced right back at Bass. He fields it. Quickly scoops it to first. And Reese with a full sprint to the dugout. Three up, three down. That 1-2-3 inning brought to us by Kroger, the official grocer of West Virginia University Athletics. Mountaineers right back to offense as we head to the seventh. Kentucky 8, West Virginia 7 on MSN.
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6: 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It's got that crisp, refreshing taste that makes every moment cheering on your team even better. Plus, the mountains on the bottles and cans turn blue when your beer is Rocky Mountain Cold. So you never have to guess if your Coors Light is ready to drink. So crack one open, take a sip, and enjoy the game. Coors Light. 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
0: 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So we'll go back to Bennett, Kentucky. And he'll get Guzman, Kresser, and Lumsden. And for Armani Guzman, this will be the third time leading off an inning, hitting for West Virginia. Weggs, you made the observation there. Kentucky won the first three. West Virginia won the last three. Now we go into the seventh inning with West Virginia scoring runs in their last four innings.
1: Yeah, you got 9 outs to go, and why not start with Guzman here? Been on base 2 out of the 3 times. He's gotten to the plate.
0: Here's the pitch. And a pitch low for ball one. You know, Mountaineer fans, only in regionals, when they're here, they sing along to Guzzi's walk-up song. Yeah. I don't know if you caught that. There had to be in there. My girl. One-o count as Bennett delivers for a strike. 1-1. Guzman had that one low. Eight, seven, seventh inning. 1-1. Strike. 1-2. Kresser did not, or Guzman did not like his last two strikes. Now got to bear down here with two against him. In the pitch, Guzman pops up, shallow left, coming in on it, Hansen, and it's dropped, and Guzman headed to second. He'll stop at second as the shortstop Bell went back and could not make the play. It dropped in the outfield, and Guzman ends up in scoring position, the tying run.
1: Boy, Guzman out of the box there, that looked like just an easy pop fly, but do you see the speed he had coming out of the box? He might have been able to make third base right there.
0: Oh, he thought about it. He's about a fifth of the way there. And
1: wise decision to stay put there. Give Kresser another go at it here.
0: You know, sometimes you get those pop-ups that have an angle to them, and you're like, you know what, this is so equidistant between short and left that it's just impossible to deal with. So they'll give him a double for that. And now Kresser at the plate with nobody out. They'll run the pick back to second. Guzman is safe. Kentucky 8, West Virginia 7. Here in the seventh inning, hits are now 9-7 Wildcats. Guzman's got 18 doubles on the year to lead the team. More than Kelly, more than Schoenfeld by one. First pitch to Brody. Shows bunt, lays it down. Third base, picked up by Bennett. He barehands it. Throw to first in time. Sack bunt, second in a row from Brody. Gives Guzman third base at the cost of one out. There's one away.
1: Yeah, well done right there. Now you give your right fielder a chance here to tie this ball game up with a nice clean base hit. I pay attention to the infielders right here. Looks like they may play in. Try to cut that run down.
0: Lumsden has reached six times across the two games. He was 4-for-4 in reaching yesterday. And today he's grounded out, singled, and walked. On deck, Tyrus Hall, one out. Guzman on third, the tying run in an 8-7 game. Here's the pitch, outside for ball one. Just think Ben seeing the ball so well, too.
1: Yeah, he's had a lot of really good at-bats. Deep counts.
0: Bennett, the senior, against the senior Lumsden, and the pitch. Lumsden tips it foul, 1-1. Mountaineers were down 6-0 in the first two innings. They tied it at 6. Kentucky went back up 8-6. And now you got a chance to even it up again with one out. 1-1 pitch. For a strike, 1-2.
1: Got to find a way to put it in play right here with two strikes.
0: Yep.
1: The speed of Guzman, even something in the infield may score him.
0: Yep, absolutely. And now, time going to be called here. Did Ben not engage with the pitcher? Was there a clock issue? He's going to be charged with the timeout. One-two count. Guzman third base with one away. The pitch away. 2-2. Winner moves on to the 5 o'clock game tomorrow. Loser will meet Wake Forest tomorrow at noon. And the winner of that game will play at 5. 2-2. Lumsden swing and miss. And he strikes out. Good off speed at 84.
1: The fastball has been a little bit erratic from Bennett. It'd be nice for him to zoo one right behind there and get Guzman on a wild pitch.
0: Worried about a movement on the off speed stuff from Bennett against Tyrus Hall. He struck out his last time up. Here's the pitch. Strike one, 0-1. 8-7 Kentucky here in the seventh. Bennett waiting. The 0-1. Hall fouls it off 0-2. So Hall down two strikes, has had productive outs here, or at-bats, I should say, with a walk, scored on a block, and then RBI doubled. Guzman on third, the tying run. Guzman creeping down third. Guzman deking down third. Bennett looks right at him. Here's the pitch. Hall knuckler dropping quickly. That is down. Fair ball. Tie game. Hall into second with a flare down the first baseline. 8-8.
1: How about that? Hall got the fastball. Kind of looked like Armani's double yesterday that just kind of faded away right on the line. Nonetheless, got a tie ball game here in Morgantown with the runner in scoring position
0: for Matt Einisch. Second RBI double of the game for Tyrus Hall. He was down two strikes and ended up blooping one that dropped to the right of Van Cleve in the outfield. And we are knotted up again. 8-8 ball game in the seventh. Here's the first move from Ben.